0: devil racing driver, society hostess supreme. How well I remember her salons in her gracious townhouse in the most fashionable part of Belgravia. Anyone who was anyone in society was present on those occasions. Politicians, sportsmen, academics, royalty, icons from the world of culture and high finance. I recall one evening seeing Salvador Dali sitting in a corner of the drawing room, talking discreetly and gravely with Dame Ninette de Valois. "Aye, aye," said Sir John Gielgud. "I see West Ham's on the trail of a new inside left." Dame Valerie kicked me on the shin most violently and snarled, "Pimpton, sausage rolls for Mr. Gulbenkian at once." I recall Lady Docker engrossed in the latest Littlewood's catalogue and having animated discussion with Lord Bertrand Russell over the merits of its wares. "Never mind the Teflon ironing boards, darling," said the minuscule aristocrat and distinguished philosopher. "Let's get you behind them curtains and have your kecks down." Dame Valerie's voice boomed out. "Pimpton, Mr. Dryberg needs refurbishing. See to it instantly." I recall. "Pimpton," growled Dame Valerie, "I have something to say to you." "Oh, God," I said, "don't tell me George Formby's had another tiff with Princess Alice of Athlone." For the first time in our acquaintanceship, her voice softened as she said, "I have to tell you that there's someone else. You may show him in when you leave," she said. "Righty-ho," I said. "Now, Pimpton, now," she growled. I slipped out of bed and dressed quickly. "Cheerie-bye," I said. There was no response. When I passed through the anteroom outside the bedroom, I said to the figure, dressed in a top hat and goggles, "You can go in now." "Thank you so much. Very kind," he said. I heard the faint twang of a ukulele as he rose to his feet, and just before he entered the bedroom, he paused and said, somewhat nervously, "It turned out nice again." None of my dalliances were quite the same thereafter. Ah, yes, so many dalliances. But of recent times, I have to confess that Anno has caught up with the old domine, and the urge and the desire seem to have faded with the song of the summer corncrake and the swish of the all-night trolley bus. I confess that just recently I was tempted. Susan Margaret Walcott, New Labour, my opponent at the last general election. Susan Margaret Walcott, with her shapeless socialist ankles and her dowdy socialist hair. Yes, I was tempted, and I told her so. 2 hours after declaration, at the back of the Hoof repository in Whitney Scrotum, before I could move, she had... Yes. Yes, indeed she had.
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2: Say, where's Mr. Peters?
3: Ebb's busy in the back room. What's eating you, Hector?
2: Oh, gosh, I've got to get you and Mr. Peters to help me. I need help bad.
3: Yes,
2: I've got
3: but
2: to...
3: what kind of help? What are you talking about?
2: Well, I've decided to go to the academy.
3: You have?
2: Yes.
3: Why, Dad, dinged Hector, that's fine. That's the stuff. Get an education. Yes, sir, nothing like it.
2: Yes, sir.
3: Yeah, look at me. If I didn't have a good education,
2: but look, before I can get into the academy, I got to answer all these questions here. Oh, gosh, just look at the string of them here.
3: What questions? What questions are you talking about?
2: Look, these right here on this examination paper. Here, you take a look at them. Take a look at them.
3: Well, I ain't much to these questions, Hector. Just your name and age. You know your name and age, don't you?
2: Sure, but go ahead. Read some more.
3: And an experience. Do you ever have any experiences?
2: Did I ever have any experiences? Say, there isn't room enough on that paper to put down experiences I've had.
3: That's right.
2: No, sir, but the worst experience I ever had was when I was hunting wild snapples. Wild snapples.
3: But what in perdition's a snapple?
2: A what?
3: A snapple.
2: A snapple?
3: Yes, the thing you was hunting, the snapple.
2: Oh, you mean snapple.
3: Yes.
2: Snapple. You didn't pronounce it right. When the word snapple is followed by a consonant preceded by a vowel, the accent falls on an A-E-I-O-U and sometimes W and Y, giving it a guttural sound, as in the word bananas. Yeah. Well, we were creeping through...
3: Yes, but what is it? What is the darn thing?
2: Well, that's hard to explain, Mr. Winterbottom, because snapples are never seen except on dull days. But try to imagine a camel.
3: Yes, I can do that.
2: A camel with a trunk like an elephant, a head like a kangaroo, a body like a seal.
3: Yes, go ahead.
2: And wings like a bird. Can you picture such an animal?
3: Yes, sort of.
2: Well, a snapple doesn't look anything like that. The ship was speeding along at 60 knots an hour when...
3: Ship? What ship? Was you on a ship?
2: Well, sure. You always hunt snapples on ships.
3: Oh.
2: And the captain of this ship was a fine old gentleman. Yes, sir, a fine old gentleman was he. Why, the crew could do anything for the captain. And the captain would do anything for the crew. And the crew would do anything for the crew. And the captain would do anything for the captain. Oh. And I'm glad that's finished. So long, Mr. Winterbottom. I'll be seeing you next.
3: Say, hold on there. Wait a minute now. What about this animal you was hunting?
2: Oh, yeah, sure. Well, what about it?
3: Where did you get one? Did you get a snapple?
2: Well, yes and no.
3: What?
2: Yes and no.
3: Yeah.
2: You see, it was like this. We were sailing along on Moonlight Bay.
3: Listen here, in just about a minute, I'm going to give you a darn good hiding. I will.
2: Well, what's the matter? What's the matter? Don't you like that song?
3: Well, I asked you, did you catch a snapple?
2: Oh, yes. I see what you mean now. Well, as the ship was plowing along, suddenly there came a shout from a lookout. There she blows.
3: Yes.
2: Snaffle on the port bow. East 12, north 18. United States Steel, 33 1/8. Woolworth, 35 1/2. General Electric, 15 1/4. Standard Oil...
3: Wait. Are you gone crazy or something? What's all that got to do with hunting snapples?
2: I haven't the slightest idea. Oh. All hands on deck, shouted the captain. Light of the ship. And then, lighting the ship, he yells. And then, Mr. Winterbottom, we had to throw all our money overboard. Yes, sir, throw all our money overboard to lighten the ship. I threw overboard $100 in gold.
3: Shakes your life.
2: And then the grim struggle with the snaffle began. Day after day, week after week, we followed that snaffle month after month, year after year. We chased that snaffle for 12 long years, Mr. Winterbottom, 12 long years. And
3: when did all this happen?
2: Day before yesterday.
3: Well,
2: and then
3: day before yesterday, why you...
2: And then we lost it. Sadly, we went back to where we threw our money overboard and fixed it all up. And do you know, Mr. Winterbottom, instead of the $100 I threw overboard, I now had 200.
3: What? 200? How'd you figure that?
2: 6% interest for 12 years. So long, Mr. Wittebaum.
3: Wait, you forgot your question. Hey, you
4: concerned idiot. Say, what in tarnation's the matter with you, Zeb? What you hollering for?
3: Oh, that darn pest Hector Smith was in here. Had a list of questions he wanted us to help him answer, and then skedaddled out and forgot all about it. That darn rattlebrain's what he is.
4: Well, what kind of questions you mean?
3: Right here they be. He's got to find out the answers before they let him in the academy, you see.
4: Why, is he going to go to the academy?
3: Yep, I talked him into it yesterday. That is, he's going if he can answer these here questions.
4: Well, what do they say? What do they say here?
3: Let's see here now. No one. Give the,
4: That?
3: I said this first question says no one give
4: you them. Mean no one can answer it?
3: Yes, of course someone can answer it. That's just the number. Says give the names of several parts of speech. That's a funny one.
4: Ah, shucks. It's crazy. It don't make no sense at all.
3: Yeah.
4: The dad darn thing is just a joke.
3: Oh, no, Shakes can't be a joke. Look, it's got the academy name on it right here at the top. But I never heard of such a thing as a part of...
5: Good morning.
4: Oh, how do you do, Professor Thistlewaite?
3: Well, say, by cracky, Professor Thistlewaite. You come in here just the right time, I declare. Me and Eb's been puzzling over something here. Weapon perdition's a part of speech, Professor.
5: Oh, why, any word, phrase, or clause that goes to make up our language. For example...
4: Any what?
5: Word, phrase, or clause. You know, Mr. Peters, there are several kinds of clauses. The dependent clause, the independent clause, and the...
4: Santa Claus.
5: Yes. No, not Santa Claus. I'm speaking of parts of speech, words. For instance, pronouns. The first person is I.
3: The first person is you, eh?
5: No, the first person isn't you. The second person is you.
3: Oh, the second person is I, and the first person is you. Yes,
5: oh, but you don't grasp it yet. The second person...
4: Maybe it's a couple of other fellows.
5: No, it's not a couple of other fellows. The subject we are considering is personal pronouns, such as I, you, he, she, and so on. Now, that's clear, isn't it?
3: Yes, but...
5: Now, to illustrate. I am sick, you are sick, she is sick.
4: Yeah, and I ain't feeling so good myself.
3: There's a lot of sickness going around these days. Sort of epizootic.
5: But I'm talking about words, pronouns, and verbs. As pronouns have person, gender, and case...
4: How's that?
5: Case.
3: Yes, that's what I say. It's a sort of case epizootic.
5: Oh, I say, can't you understand? We're not discussing sickness.
3: Oh, you ain't.
5: No, I'm endeavoring to tell you that just as pronouns have person, gender, and case, verbs have tense. The present, past, and...
4: They've got what?
5: Tense. That's... I go, I went, I will go.
4: Go where?
3: Why, I go to the circus.
5: Oh, but I said nothing about a circus. I'm not talking about the circus.
3: Professor Thistlewaite, you're talking about tents. And where else do they have tents but a circus?
5: Yes, but there is more than one kind of tent.
4: Yes, of course there is, Zeb.
5: Yes, there's
4: the main tent and the sideshow.
5: No, there isn't.
4: Well, there certainly is. There's a sideshow at every circus I ever seen.
5: Oh dear, you haven't got it at all. Now, see here. I say a verb has tense.
3: Yes.
5: For instance. What's wrong with these sentences? The chicken have got killed by the automobile. I done it.
4: I thought you said the automobile done it.
3: Yes, so. But he was driving the automobile. Whose chicken was the professor?
5: Oh, I say, now look here, I can't...
4: Yeah, you want to watch out where you're going.
5: Yes, but I... Oh, I say, now...
4: Did you want to buy something, Professor?
5: No, I don't want anything. I'm going.
3: Well,
4: so long, Professor.
3: Come in again sometime. You know, Eb, for a professor, he don't know any too much, does he?
4: Shucks, he don't know nothing. Saying that he was the first person and you was the second, he's crazy.
3: Well, how do you mean?
4: Why, the first person was Adam and the second person was Eve.

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1: No, I don't think so.
0: What about that?
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0: The dark, forbidding ocean depths conceal many mysteries, but surely the greatest of these is the mystery of the Bermuda Triangle. In an area of the Western Atlantic between Bermuda and Florida lies a stretch of water which has been the source of many strange and inexplicable occurrences. In popular folklore, this area has become known as the Bermuda or Devil's Triangle. For in the last 35 years, it has been responsible for making enormous amounts of money for 40 authors, 10 screenwriters, 12 journalists, and more than 15 freelance TV documentary producers. Why is it that so many people are making so much dough from this small stretch of ocean? First, let us examine the facts.
1: Fact! 1955, fledgling author Charles Bernstein releases a book, The Secret of the Bermuda Triangle. Although the book merely sensationalizes a series of totally unrelated events, within 18 months, Bernstein becomes a millionaire.
2: Fact, 1962, The Triangle of Satan, author Dick Linkletter, number one international bestseller.
1: Fact, 1967, I Lost It in the Bermuda Triangle, author Patty Collins, film rights sold for over $1 million.
2: Fact, 1974, The Bermuda Square, A New Perspective, edited by the Flat Earth Society, paperback sensation of the year.
0: And so it goes on. Money, money, and still more money. What is the explanation for this mystery? We spoke to one man who's bought many of the Triangle books.
3: It's perfectly simple. For me, it's a spiritual malaise. I can't believe in God. All theology seems too arbitrary, too incredible. So I choose to believe in small, green, bug-eyed monsters from an alternative dimension. I mean, you gotta stay sane, right?
0: Is the explanation that simple? Or is there more to this enigma we call the Bermuda Triangle? Probably. We will never know.
4: And next week, in Unending Enigma, Nick Maloney looks at the shooting of the film The Curse of Tutankhamun and tries to discover why so many mishaps beset the crew. Why did the leading man trip over a camera cable and stub his toe? Why did the 91-year-old director mysteriously suffer from a heart attack while making love to three nubile Egyptian girls? Why, when the second unit cameraman removed his socks one night, did one of them smell and the other did not? Was it the ancient curse at work? Nick Maloney will be asking that question next week, and again coming up with the answer, probably we will never know.
5: Hi, Jim. Here are the plans for the new Bernstein-Frobisher scheme.
6: Oh, thanks. Just drop them on my desk.
5: What's wrong, Jim? You seem down.
6: Heck. I've discovered I'm suffering from sudden hair loss. As a top sales executive with a dynamic young company, I can't afford to let my image slip.
5: Shall I let you into my secret, Jim?
6: What secret, Wiggy?
5: I once suffered from sudden hair loss, too. Then I discovered tip-top toupees.
6: Don't tell me you're wearing a toupee, Wiggy.
5: Not any ordinary toupee, Jim. This is a tip-top.
6: Tip-top? Yes, I've heard of them. They use a new revolutionary scientific technique where artificial fibers are interwoven with your natural hair.
5: That's right.
6: To produce a toupee that looks and feels like you've got a small furry animal on top of your head.
5: Absolutely right, Jim. And the beauty part is they're completely undetectable.
6: But you see, Wiggy, I play a lot of squash.
5: Yeah?
6: What happens if my tip-top toupee slips off during a game?
5: No problem, Jim, because your tip-top comes complete with unobtrusive flesh-colored chin straps.
6: Chin straps, Wiggy? Well, what's that?
5: Well, attached to either side of the toupee, Jim, are two straps that loop under your chin, cross over around your arms and shoulders, down your chest, and fasten unobtrusively around your waist to keep your toupee firmly in place.
6: But what happens to the tip-top when you shower, Wiggy?
5: Well, Jim, it gets wet. It shrinks to the size of a small beer mat, but that's okay, because tip-top toupees come in handy packs of 10. You simply release the chin straps, loosen the shoulder buckles, unlace the waist harness, and slip on another one.
6: Sounds too good to be true, Wiggy.
5: I know.
6: But what happens in a high wind? Doesn't the tip-top lift up at the front?
5: Negative, Jim. The whole toupee lifts up and remains suspended about 2 inches above your head, but those handy shoulder straps prevent it from flying away.
6: Gee, Wiggy, it sounds swell.
5: It is.
6: But how long will it take me to get my tip-top toupee?
5: No time at all, Jim. Just send a sample of your own hair, and the tip-top people will match it with one of their three super colors, black, blonde, or green, and you will receive your handy pack of 10 toupees plus the straps and harnesses by return post.
6: Hell, I'm gonna do that, Wiggy.
5: Right.
6: I'd rather look ridiculous than being an old baldy coot.
5: Absolutely tip-top toupees, Jim, for the man who's past caring.

0: Coming up soon, Rod Stewart, what really went on. The ultimate expose by the one who was there all the time. He was there at the beginning, he saw the women come and go, and he's still there now. At last, the real truth in a cliche exclusive. Rod, Britt, Alana, and me by Rod Stewart's dog. Has Rod found happiness? Has Rod settled down? Why did he really leave Britt? Rod Stewart's dog tells it all. The time he got a beating for what he did under Rod's bed. The singing style Rod stole from him. The hairstyle Rod stole from him. Rod Stewart's dog tells it all, only in cliche. That's coming up soon.
1: Yes, sir. Can I help you?
2: No, thanks. I'm just looking, thanks.
1: Have you anything particular in mind?
2: Not really, no. Thanks. I'm just looking, thanks.
1: Shirt, jacket, trousers, suit?
2: No, thanks. You know, I'm just sort of looking, thanks.
1: We've got some really neat jackets in. They're really popular.
2: Yeah, I wasn't really looking for a jacket, thanks.
1: You're standing by the jacket.
2: Pardon?
1: You're standing by the jackets.
2: I'm just looking at them.
1: I see. So you're just sort of standing around looking at things you don't want to buy.
2: Well, I've no idea of what I want, really.
1: Well, that's not quite true, is it?
2: Sorry?
1: I mean, you know you don't want a jacket. And you don't want a Christmas tree, do you?
2: Well,
1: or
2: no.
1: A large green frog, or 2.5 pounds of raspberry ripple ice cream.
2: No, I don't want any of those.
1: Oh,
2: I want
1: so
2: clothes.
1: You do know what you want. You want clothes, sir?
2: Yes, I want...
1: Women's clothes?
2: No, men's clothes.
1: Good. So we've established you want men's clothes. Right, how about shoes?
2: What?
1: How about shoes?
2: No,
1: socks?
2: No, I
1: want... Underpants?
2: Not really, I
1: want... Trousers, jeans?
2: No.
1: Right. Must be a shirt then, that's the only thing left. What colour?
2: Pardon?
1: You want a shirt. What colour do you want?
2: Well, I don't really... I'm not really sure, really.
1: What's your favourite colour?
2: It's not... blue.
1: Right, so you want a blue shirt. Why didn't you say? What's the point of looking at jackets when you want a blue shirt?
2: Oh, sorry, I'm sorry.
1: Plain or check?
2: Well, I'm not really
1: well,
2: sure...
1: Well, there's only two to choose from. Plain or check?
2: Well, plain. No, checked.
1: Right, check blue shirt. Size.
2: Sorry?
1: What size do you want? Come on.
2: If 15.
1: Don't be so stupid. You're 16 easily. You don't even know your own size.
2: Am I?
1: So, blue check shirt, size 16. There you go. $12.95.
2: How much?
1: $12.95.
2: It's a bit on the expensive side.
1: Oh, sorry. I didn't realise you were so cheap and nasty, sir. You'll want to see our special mean range, especially for the stingy man. Here's one,
2: well,
1: sir.
2: No, it's just...
1: There
2: was...
1: you are. How about this? $5.99. Fall apart in 2 days. Of course, still it'll suit your pocket.
2: No, thanks. Look, I'll just leave it, thanks.
1: What?
2: Well, I think I'll leave it, thanks.
1: Oh, no, you won't. I haven't wasted my time showing you shirts so you can leave it.
2: Well, look, I'll tell you what, miss. I'll have a look around, and if I don't see anything I like...
1: Don't try that come back lazy bit with me. It's just an excuse to get out of the shop.
2: Well, thanks anyway.
1: All right, then. Go on. Get out. Don't come back. I hate you.
2: Well,
1: get out.
2: Okay, right.
1: Go on.
3: Do you realise that every glass of whiskey you drink destroys the...

0: Fancy another one, Colt?
1: Oh, I've had four already and I'm driving.
0: Go on.
1: Oh, go on then. Same again.
0: What time are you seeing James?
1: Half an hour.
0: Make it a double then.
1: Cheers.
0: Two more brandies, please, mate.

0: trouble.
1: Jane, love, Colin's here. Thanks, Mum. I'll be down in a minute.
0: I'll keep my dreams and just pretend that you and
2: Hi.
0: I.
1: Hi.
2: Would you fancy going? The red line?
1: Great.

0: You see, I need my fantasy. I still believe.
1: Colin.
2: It's no use.
1: Never mind.
2: I'm sorry. I just had too much, that's all.
3: Think before you drink, before you try to make love. You know it makes sense.
4: 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This week, fish.
5: Hello there. And on Eskimo Cookery this week, we'll be looking at fish. Again. And trying to find yet another way of preparing fish. So, tonight, let's look at fish dishes for children's parties. Fish lollipops and fish crisps. First, fish lollipops. For this, you need our old friend the fish and a lollipop stick. Simply insert the stick into the fish, like so, and serve cold. For fish crisps, make the crisps in the ordinary way and serve them in a bowl garnished with a large fish. Now, I've had a lot of letters from Eskimo housewives asking what to do when their husbands come home from work and say, oh no, not fish again. So next week we'll be looking at ways of disguising fish to make it look like beef or pork. For this, please have ready one large basting tray, a fish moustache, a pair of fish dark glasses, a set of cowbells with a small loop for the fish's neck, a name tag with "My name is Daisy" written on it, and a falsified cattle pedigree document. So, that's roast fish and Yorkshire pudding next week on Eskimo Cookery.
4: I'm standing in the Prince of Wales Theatre, Drury Lane, after the opening night of Arthur Miller's play, All My Sons. As you can see, the seats are slashed, the ground is littered with empty beer cans and broken bottles. The sad tally of the night's carnage, over 100 arrests and more than 50 people injured, including two policemen. Disturbing evidence of a growing trend in the theatre today, theatre hooligans.
6: It's a sense of belonging. You're with friends. You drink together, you watch the play together, you fight together.
4: Nigel is a 47-year-old stockbroker from Kensington. He travels all over the country to watch the work of his favourite playwright, Arthur Miller. He's a self-avowed bobber boy and theatre fanatic.
6: Obviously, you don't go to a play looking for aggro, but if it starts, it's certainly advantageous to be tooled up.
4: Tooled up?
6: Well, lead pipes, rubber tubing, bicycle chains, that sort of thing.
4: And how does the trouble usually start?
6: Well, after the opening of Death of a Salesman, for example, we came out of the theatre and swarming down Drury Lane were about 200 or 300 Stoppard fans who'd just come out of the new production of Rosencrantz and Guildenstern. There was some altercation, a few taunts, then they started throwing things.
4: Like what?
6: Opera glasses, seat cushions, car keys, briefcases, bricks. And so we waded in. I mean, if somebody's going to dismiss Arthur Miller as a presumptuous, unimaginative classicist, he's going to get his head kicked in. It's a question of pride.
4: Hooliganism is a problem which is spreading throughout the arts. We've already witnessed the bloodbath at the opening night of the Proms, the full-scale riot that erupted at the Whitworth Art Festival, and now violence in the theatre. Is there any solution? Will the law ever catch up with the theatre hooligans?

0: Hi. I thought I'd do you a favor and come over and talk to you.
1: Did you?
0: Do you live near?
1: A couple of miles.
0: Yeah? How are you getting back? I've got wheels.
1: Yeah. Why didn't you bring the rest of the car?
0: What?
1: I've got a lift, thanks.
0: Oh. So, what sort of sounds are you into?
1: Sounds?
0: You know, music. La musique.
1: Oh, most things.
0: Huh? Like what? Give me an EG.
1: Oh, I don't know, The Police, The Beatles.
0: Beatles?
1: Yeah, why? What am I supposed to like?
0: Haven't you heard any N4s? Fatty and the Dids? Mr. Carver?
1: No. I've never heard any of them.
0: So, what else do you like? I mean, besides The Beatles.
1: Telephone.
0: Who?
1: Telephone. Haven't you heard of them?
0: Oh, yeah. Yeah, right. Yeah, sure. Well, that's some nice stuff.
1: Mm. White lampshade. Green wallpaper.
0: Yeah. Yeah, I think I caught the first album.
1: Trapped at a Party by a Boar.
0: That was the title?
1: Yeah.
0: Oh, right, right. Yeah, some really excellent stuff.
1: You've heard it then, have you?
0: Sure, yeah. I'll catch most of the new stuff.
1: What about, Green Finger in the Air on the Tabletop?
0: Who?
1: Green Finger in the Air on the Tabletop.
0: Oh, yeah, right. Yeah, right.
1: What about,
0: How do you spell that?
1: THRRP.
0: Oh, right.
1: Yeah, you really know your band, don't you?
0: Well, I try to keep up. And I have had a couple of letters printed in the enemy.
1: B.O.
0: Yeah, they're good.
1: No, you've got B.O.
0: Hey, me?
1: No, you've got B.O., the band. Haven't you heard of them?
0: Oh, sorry. Right, yeah, sure, yeah. Oh, of course I have, yeah.
1: You know something? You're a short-sighted, pretentious little dude.
0: The band?
1: No.
0: What? What do you mean?
1: The album track. From White Wallpaper's Cheese Sandwich album.
0: Are you taking the mickey?
1: Yeah, they're good. They're really good.
0: No, no. Are you taking the mickey out of me?
1: Yes.
0: You are?
1: Yes, the band. You know, yes. Steve Howe, Chris Squire and the Buggles.
0: Oh, so, yes. Sorry. Right, right, right. So, hey, listen. How do you like to go to bed with me?
1: Get Lost Creep.
0: Hey, I mean the band.
1: Yeah, and I made the first album, Get Lost Creep.

0: Now on Cliché, the winner of the Woody Allen Desolation Award for the most depressing light entertainment program.
1: Ladies and gentlemen, it's the Franz Kafka Laughter Hour.

0: meet your star and host, old Misery Guts himself, Franz Kafka!
1: Thank you. Thank you. Good evening. I'm so depressed. Last night I was talking with F and told her of my plans to marry W if T didn't disapprove. She threw a fit and refused to read Z's new novel about R. My whole life is like alphabet soup. But now, seriously, folks, let's meet my first guest star, that little old wine drinker, Dean Martin.
2: Hi, Franz.
1: Hello, Dean.
2: Well, Franz, what are we going to do?
1: Well, Dean, you know, when I was on your show, we both sang the little old wine drinker me.
2: Uh-huh.
1: Well, I thought that now you're on my show, we could both commit suicide.
2: Sounds great to me, Franz. Take it from the top.
3: That is the last in the present series of the Franz Kafka Laughter Hour. Starting next week, The Objectivity of Moral Judgment, a series of lectures hosted by Max Bygraves.
4: That was Cliché, written by Rob Grant and Doug Naylor, with musical accompaniment by Pete Lingwood and starring Carol Heyman.
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6: 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And now, violence in the theatre.
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0: movie.
1: For heaven's sake, I've just been assaulted by an 8-foot gorilla.
2: Sorry, sir, these are routine questions I have to know. Did you struggle?
1: Did I struggle? He's an 8-foot gorilla!
2: Did you encourage him in any way?
1: Of course I didn't encourage him.
2: Did you hit him? Did you scream?
1: He's an 8-foot gorilla!
2: Was he armed?
1: No. He just had hands you could park a car on. He was bigger and stronger than me. What was I supposed to do?
2: Would you describe yourself as a promiscuous sort of person, sir?
1: No. What's that got to do with it, for crying out loud?

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7: As Time Goes By, written by Bob Larbee, starring Judi Dench as Jean and Jeffrey Palmer as Lionel. You know.

0: Why did you want to come into a music store anyway?
1: Well, we used to when we were young. We used to browse through the EPs, remember?
0: EPs? They used to be called record shops in those days.
1: Do you have a CD player?
0: No, I've got a gramophone.
1: Gramophone? Does it have a wind-up handle and a big horn on the top?
0: Record player, then. Times change, don't they?
1: Yes, they have a habit of doing that.
0: I mean, look at this. Joseph Locke is on CD.
1: Joseph Locke? We saw him at the Hackney Empire.
0: So we did. What did he sing?
1: Oh, something military, I expect. He generally sang something military.
0: Nothing of Johnny Ray's here.
1: Oh, I didn't know you liked Johnny Ray.
0: I couldn't stand him.
1: Well, why are you looking for him then?
0: Well, it was one song he used to sing. Walking My Baby Back Home.
1: That doesn't sound like your cup of tea.
0: No, it wasn't. Atmospheric, though. When I was called up for national service, it seemed everybody at the camp was singing it.
1: Yes. Well, how did it go? Gee, but it's great when you're staying out late, walking my baby back home. Well, I'm not going to sing the whole song.
0: Dreadful lyrics.
1: Why did you all sing them, then?
0: Oh, I don't know. Seemed romantic in its day, you know, walking one's baby back home.
1: Yes. We started to pet, and that's when I get her powder all over my vest. Well, it's quite evocative, really. I mean, we did wear powder.
0: The vest bit worried me until I found out it was American for waistcoat. I kept wondering what he was doing walking his baby back home in his vest.
1: You never walked me back home. You walked me back to the nurse's home.
0: Mm. I was the envy of all the battalion, you know, going out with a nurse.
1: Oh, really?
0: Yeah. Something to do with the fact that nurses knew all about anatomy. It gave them an erotic mystery.
1: Did you believe that?
0: Well, I suppose I must have done.
1: Is that why you picked me up in the park?
0: You weren't in uniform, remember?
1: Oh, no, so I wasn't.
0: And I didn't pick you up. I asked you the way to Curzon Street.
1: You forward thing.
0: It was all I could think of to say.
1: Mm. 4 times you took me out before you kissed me.
0: And then we clashed noses and banged our heads against the wall of the nurse's home. Pretty smooth, wasn't I?
1: Well, it shows what an innocent I was, because I actually thought you were.
0: Funny, isn't it? When you look back on those days, you think, Jean, what are you doing on the floor?
1: Don't look at me.
0: All right, but what are you doing?
1: Someone I don't want to see.
0: Who?
1: She's in blue.
0: I can't see anybody in blue.
1: Don't look at me.
0: Well, I can't. Don't you think you'd better stand up? People are looking.
1: All right. I swear she was there. Oh, no. She's behind us now.
0: Well, will she recognise you from the rear?
1: No, she's facing the other way. Sidle out quietly.
0: Sidle?
1: Yes, quick, sideways.
0: Well, now everybody's looking.
1: Doesn't matter. When we get near the door, run for it.
0: What do we do then? Split up and make contact in Prague? Oh, all right.
1: Now, run!
0: Stop!
1: What?
0: If you run out with 2 CDs in your hand, you're shoplifting.
1: Oh, no, she's seen me.
2: Yee.
1: Oh, Penny.
2: How lovely to see you.
1: Oh, how lovely to see you.
2: What a dear little garden you have, Jean. And fancy bumping into each other like that.
1: It's fancy.
2: And lovely to meet you, Leslie.
0: Lionel.
2: Awful at names. I'm only up in town for 1 day. A bit of shopping, you know, that sort of thing. I did try and let you know that I was coming up, Jean, but you must have been out. What a pretty little garden. Isn't it pretty? Do you have a garden, Leslie?
0: I live in a flat. I mow the window box from time to time.
2: Oh, you poor man. I always think that life without a garden is... Now, what about you two? How long have you known each other?
0: Ah, well...
1: Just a few months. I've got some strawberries in the fridge.
2: Mm, scrummy.
1: Would you give me a hand, Lionel?
0: Yes, if you want me to.
2: No, don't steal him.
1: Well, I'll give him back. Shan't be a moment.
2: All right.
0: What do you mean, a few months?
1: Look, she doesn't know about us, and I don't want her to.
0: Why?
1: Lionel, she's my sister-in-law. I was married to her brother. You don't think I told him about us?
0: I don't know.
1: Well, it stands to reason. So don't let anything slip.
0: Well, I'll do my best, but I'm not very good at deception.
1: Oh, I don't know. You deceived me into thinking you wanted to know the way to Curzon Street.
0: All right. But why all that nonsense in the record shop?
1: Oh.
0: I mean, she goes on a bit, but she seems quite nice.
1: Yes, she is. It's just that since David died, she's made it her mission in life to feel sorry for me. Poor Jean this, poor Jean that.
0: I don't think of you as poor Jean.
1: Nor do I, but she does, and I can't budge her. And sometimes it's poor, brave Jean.
0: That's worse.
1: I know. You get some dishes for the strawberries, please, in the cupboard.
0: Right. This, only having known each other for a few months, where did we meet?
1: How should I know?
0: Well, I just thought it might be better if we ended up telling the same story. Here you are.
1: There's a soup plates.
0: Well, they're dishes, aren't they?
1: Oh, all right.
0: So, what's the story, then?
1: I don't know. Just make it up as you go along, and if in doubt, change the subject. If Penny should ask us down for the weekend, we can't go.
0: Oh, that suits me fine. I hate staying in other people's houses. If you get out in the night to go to the loo, you never know which door to open. Why are you so sure she'll ask us down for the weekend, anyway?
1: Because she's dying of curiosity.
0: Sugar for the strawberries.
1: Yes, please, in the cupboard.
0: Which cupboard?
1: That cupboard. So, remember, if Penny asks, we just say no.
0: Right.
1: I mean, an hour of being called poor Jean is bearable. After several hours, I start feeling I really am poor Jean. Come on, we better take this out. Here we are, Penny. Strawberries and cream.
2: You'll have to divide those heleniums in the autumn, you know, or they'll take over. By the way, where did you two meet?
0: On the Dodgems at a fair.
2: Bizarre.
1: Yes, that's what I thought. Tuck in.
2: Scrumptious. Mm. Where's Judith, by the way?
1: Out somewhere.
2: Oh, good. How is she?
1: She's very well.
2: Oh, I am glad. Poor Judith.
1: Penny.
0: I smashed into the back of her.
2: Who?
0: Jean on the Dodgems.
2: Oh, did you? Now, look, over there, that's another thing that takes over. Mint. Listen. I've just had the most terrific idea. Why don't you two come down to the cottage for the weekend? It's been such a long time, and Stephen and I would love to have you.
0: Ah, well...
2: Oh, no, no, please, don't say no.
0: But, you see, the thing is, we'd like to, but...
1: Thank you, Penny, we'd love to.
0: What? I always stack my dishwasher from the back.
1: You really?
0: Well, it makes sense, doesn't it? If you stack from the back, you don't have to rearrange everything when you put the last few things in.
1: Have you written a thesis on this?
0: It's just common sense.
1: It's my dishwasher. I'll stack it how I like.
0: Suit yourself.
1: I will.
0: Look, I only said why.
1: You did not. You said why.
0: I don't think I said it like that at all. But if I did, it was excusable. Just say no, you said. Come down for the weekend, she said. And while I'm trying to think up an excuse, you say we'd love to.
1: I know, I know.
0: A plausible excuse was what I was trying to come up with.
1: What were you going to say?
0: Well, I hadn't got as far as that.
1: Then you don't know whether it was going to be plausible or not, do you?
0: Look, don't start on
1: me. I'm not starting on you.
0: Yes, you are. It's a little trick you have. You feel guilty about something, so you turn your fire on somebody else.
1: Turn my fire? You make me sound like a battleship.
0: An irrational battleship.
1: I know. I feel such a fool.
0: Then why on earth did you say yes?
1: Well, she's David's sister. Apart from Judith, she's all the family I've got. And after David died, she was very kind. She's never anything but well-intentioned.
0: Look, if you want my opinion...
1: Which I do, actually.
0: Well, you did the right thing. I mean... Putting yourself out for other people because they mean well isn't a bad thing to do.
1: You wouldn't.
0: I'm not saying I would.
1: But you didn't complain about me volunteering you too.
0: Well, you didn't give me time to.
1: Well, it may not be so bad.
0: I should hope not.
1: I mean, it might be quite nice.
0: Yes.
1: Don't want to go, do you?
0: Not really.
1: No, well, I'll phone. I'll phone and I'll say you've been called away on a polar expedition.
0: Won't that be a little transparent?
1: Oh, totally, but still.
0: It's not as though you need me there.
1: No. Except I do.
0: No. Oh. Do you?
1: Well, you see, with a chap in tow, I'm less of the poor Jean.
0: You want me there as a token chap, then, hmm? A sort of trophy?
1: No, well, if I'd wanted a trophy, I'd take somebody 20 years younger.
0: Who?
1: Well, somebody.
0: Well, to the best of my knowledge, you haven't got anybody 20 years younger, so you'll just have to make do with me.
1: Oh, thanks, Lionel.
0: I hope we can sustain this ridiculous fiction that we only met a few months ago. I told you. I'm not very good at deception.
1: Oh, I don't know. I thought you did very well about smashing into the back of me on the Dodgems.
2: There we are. Now, that's your room over there, Jean. And that's your room, Lionel.
0: Thank you.
1: Thanks, Penny.
2: Now, I expect you'd like to freshen up before lunch, so I'll leave you to it. Stephen is laying the table, but he'll get it wrong. I know he will.
0: Penny!
2: See what I mean?
1: Well, he only called your name.
2: Yes, but it's the way he called it.

0: is it, Stephen?
1: Silk spoons do go on the right, don't they?
0: No, they go back in the drawer. We're not having soup. And what's the ladle for?
1: That was for the soup as well.
0: Oh, here, let me do it.
1: Probably the best idea. Jean seems quite cheery.
0: Yes, I'm so glad for her. I really am. She's been so brave since David died. But inside, she's been crying all the time. I know she has.
1: Well, she's always struck me as being a very together person.
0: And what is together?
1: Well...
0: I'll tell you what together is in poor Jean's case. Putting on a front, trying to be cheerful. It must be such a strain on her. She'll never find another David, that's for sure. What do you think of Lionel?
1: Lionel?
0: I like him.
1: Yes.
0: In some odd sort of way. Not that I mean he's odd. Well, only slightly. I mean, fancy meeting on the Dodgems. I mean, I wonder what Jean was doing on the Dodgems. I mean, I don't see her as a Dodgem sort of person. Nor Lionel, for that matter. Where did we first meet? I'd forgotten.
1: Well,
0: no,
1: I remember
0: now listen,
1: it.
0: What does Lionel do? Have you asked him?
1: No, I haven't.
0: Why not?
1: Well,
0: I expect it'll come up in some way. But we mustn't be too inquisitive. I mean, we know that Gina's got someone in her life at last, even though he's a bit odd. So, no probing of any sort, Stephen. Just let the conversation take its course.
1: Yeah. I usually do that.
0: Right. That's everything. Lunch is nearly ready.
2: Jean, Penny's calling.
3: Coming. I was just... Lionel, what are you doing with that elastoplast?
2: Sticking it above the bathroom door. If I get up in the night, I just feel for the plaster.
3: You can't go sticking elastoplast on people's houses.
2: It's only a little bit. I'm not papering the walls with it.
3: Supposing someone sees it.
2: Would you accuse a house guest of sticking a bit of elastoplast to a door frame?
3: Well, no.
2: No. I'll just leave it there, then. It's either that or taking a chance on me blundering into the wrong room in my pyjamas. Yeah. By the way, before we go down, I don't want to talk about the book.
0: Are you two all right?
3: Yes, just coming. Why don't you want to talk about the book?
2: Well, it's always the same old road, isn't it? People ask what it's called. I say, My Life in Kenya. They say, Oh, how interesting. Do tell us about Kenya. Then I do, and I bore them to tears.
3: Oh, all right, then. Come on. Let's go down. I can see that sticking plaster from here.
2: Only because you know it's there.
1: More coffee, Jean?
3: Thank you, Stephen. You were saying, Penny?
0: I was saying, poor Jean. All those awful years alone, with poor Judith, just a child. I mean, I don't use the word struggle lightly, but a struggle it must have been.
3: Yes, it wasn't a lot of fun in the workhouse.
0: I'm only telling Lionel.
3: Lionel knows all this.
0: Oh, do you, Lionel?
2: Well, yes. We talk a lot, Jean and I. We go back a long way, after all.
0: I thought you said you'd only known each other for just a few months.
3: Yes, we have.
2: It just seems like way back now, you know. After...
0: I see.
1: Dodgems, you say?
3: Yes.
0: I still can't imagine what you were doing on the Dodgems in the first place.
3: Well, you know, driving around...
0: What a desperate thing to do.
3: I was not desperate.
0: No, I mean going to a fair alone at your age. You just had to be with people, didn't you?
3: No.
2: Jean was with a whole crowd of people.
3: Yes, I was in a huge crowd, a dozen or more of us.
0: I thought you said you'd lost touch with the old crowd.
3: Well, this was a new crowd, all right.
0: I'm only interested, Jean.
3: Yes, sorry, I didn't mean to snap.
0: You had so much going for you, you and David.
1: Would anyone like a glass of port?
0: A kind husband, a loving father, so much to look forward to. And then...
3: Lionel's a psychiatrist.
0: Really?
1: What?
0: Oh, a psychiatrist? How fascinating. Absolutely fascinating.
2: Oh, it's just a job, really.
0: I mean, being able to look into the human psyche. What do you make of Stephen and me? Go on. Tell us, just for fun.
2: Perhaps some other time.
1: Strangely enough, I'm in medicine, too.
0: Oh, Stephen, you're only a dentist. Listen, Lionel, I respect professional confidentiality completely. Of course I do. But have you been of any real help to Jean, professionally?
2: I've often hoped it might help, but no.
1: Funny place for...

0: psychiatrist to go to a fair.
1: Not at all. I expect Lyle's a great observer of human nature, aren't you, Lyle?
2: Non-stop.
1: Fascinating. Would you like a nap?
2: Not particularly, no.
1: Jean, do you nap in the afternoon?
3: No, I work in the afternoons. Actually, Lyle and I thought we might take a stroll around the garden, didn't we, Lionel?
2: Yes, we did.
1: Yes, of course, you go on then. We'll wash up.
3: Oh, are you sure?
1: Yes, it's only bunging things in the dishwasher anyway. I always tack the dishwasher from the back, Lionel. Do you think that that denotes a flaw in my personality?
2: No, on the contrary, it just means that you're a very rational sort of person.
1: Oh, good.
2: A psychiatrist?
3: It was the first thing I thought of.
2: Why think of anything at all?
3: Well, you didn't want to talk about the book.
2: But nobody even asked me what I did. Then you suddenly announce, out of the blue, Lionel's a psychiatrist.
3: I just wanted to change the subject.
2: Couldn't you have done something simpler? Like throwing a chair through a window?
3: But it's Penny. She goes on and on.
2: I know she does. But does it really matter?
3: Yes, it does. It does. It matters because it reminds me how awful those years were after David died. I did love him.
2: You said that.
3: Yes, I know. Not in the same way that I loved you when we were young, but I did love him.
2: All right. We'll just have to try to steer the conversation onto something else.
3: Instead of having known each other for a few months in psychiatry.
2: Both your inventions.
3: Yes, sorry.
2: Looking on the bright side, at least I don't have to prove that I'm a psychiatrist. If you'd said I was a fire eater, Penny would probably have produced a box of matches and asked for a demonstration.
3: Now, as if I'd have said you were a fire eater.
2: As if you'd have said I was a psychiatrist.
3: Look, we'd better go in. And no more lies.
2: Good idea. We're having enough trouble with the two we've got.
0: Ah, there you are, Lionel. The girls are in the kitchen clearing up supper.
2: Girls?
0: Well, little ladies, then. Having a chit-chat, I suppose. What do you suppose little ladies chit-chat about?
2: Little gentlemen, I suppose.
0: Probably. Shall we take our drinks into the conservatory?
2: Good idea.
0: What a beautiful evening.
2: Yes. I'm glad I came home.
0: Came home?
2: I don't know why I said that. I meant it's nice to be at home. In England.
0: Oh. You'll forgive me for saying so, old man, but you and Jean seem to be somewhat ill at ease.
2: Do we?
0: And I think I know why. You've known each other a good deal longer than just a few months, haven't you?
2: Yes. We knew each other a long time ago, before she ever met David. How did you know?
0: Well, to be honest, that Dodgems thing never really passed muster.
2: I was afraid of that.
0: In any case, one doesn't need to be a Sherlock Holmes to notice little things.
2: What things?
0: The odd little look and so on.
2: Oh. Does Penny know?
0: Good heavens, no, bless her heart. She only talks. Never really looks or listens.
2: Jean never told her husband about me, you see.
0: More than just a casual acquaintance, then.
2: Quite a lot more.
0: I shan't say anything, of course.
2: I'd be most grateful.
0: No, if the subject should come up again, we'll just try and steer it on to something else.
2: Like my being a psychiatrist.
0: Good idea. Fascinating subject, psychiatry.
2: Oh, dear.
0: What's up?
2: Nothing.
0: Well, it is a fascinating subject, though, isn't it?
2: Yes, it must be. To a layman, I mean.
0: Tell me, how long have you been a psychiatrist? Several years.
2: Oh, yes, several years. But, you know, sometimes it only seems like a couple of hours.
0: Always something new, I suppose.
2: Something like that.
0: Fascinating. I wonder what the girls are chit-chatting about.
1: I do wish Lyle would tell us more about his work. It must be so interesting.
3: Well, I don't suppose Stephen talks much shop, does he?
1: Well, I don't encourage him to. Who wants to talk about teeth?
3: I like Lyle.
1: So do I. Poor Jean.
3: Oh, now, why poor Jean again?
1: Well, I mean, meeting Lyle so late in life. I mean, you know how fond I was of David, but I know that he'd been so pleased if you'd met somebody...
3: Well, after a decent interval.
1: Yes, quite.
3: Yes, I know he would. But now that Lionel and I have met...
1: So late.
3: That's the second time you said that. Well, not exactly in our day trip.
1: No, of course you're not. And companionship can be a wonderful thing. In its own way. Poor Jean.
3: Companionship?
1: Well, I mean, let's face it.
3: Penny, I think you ought to know that my relationship with Lionel goes a long way beyond companionship.
1: Good gracious. Does it?
3: Of course.
1: You mean...
3: Yes, of course.
1: But you didn't say.
3: Well, it's not the kind of thing that you throw into conversation right away, is it?
1: I think it's wonderful.
3: Good.
1: But you didn't say.
3: No, we've done that one.
1: No, but I mean, I'd automatically put you in separate rooms.
3: Oh, no, well, that's fine. No, no, that's all right.
1: No, no, no, it isn't fine. You should have said. No, I'll change things round upstairs. It won't take a jiff.
3: No, Penny. Oh, dear.
2: I think it was 1954.
1: I think you're right.
2: I know the track was in Iffley Road, Oxford.
1: Funny name for a road.
2: Yes.
0: How did we get on to Roger Bannister, anyway?
3: You asked Lionel about manic depressives.
0: Yes, I did.
1: Roger Bannister isn't a manic depressive, is he?
2: Of course not.
0: Then how did we get on to him?
2: I really couldn't say. Ooh, sorry about that. Must be the country air.
0: Good Lord, is that the time?
1: I'm ready for bed.
2: So am I.
3: Oh, I'm not. I'm not tired at all.
0: Shall I make some more coffee?
3: No, no, no, there's no need for that. I know. Let's play whist.
2: It's 1 o'clock.
3: Oh, is it really? Is everybody tired, then?
1: Well, whilst
0: not wanting to sound...
3: Oh, right, then. Well, I'm off to bed, then. Good night, everybody.
0: Good night.
1: She went rather quickly.
0: Yeah. You're the psychiatrist, Lionel. Is she under some sort of strain?
2: It's nothing I can really talk about. Good night.
1: Good night, Lionel.
0: Good night.
2: What?
0: Shh.
2: What?
1: We're in here.
2: What?
1: Come in.
2: What do you mean, we're in here?
3: We're in here.
2: Why?
3: Well, Penny changed things round.
2: Oh, did she?
3: We are guests.
2: I know we're guests. That's no reason for it. Well, why did she change things round?
3: I don't know.
2: Well, I'd better have a word.
3: No, no. It was me.
2: I see.
3: No, don't smile. It wasn't intentional. I didn't intend things to turn out like this.
2: But it was your fault?
3: Yes. Oh.
2: What did you say to Penny?
3: I told her we slept together.
2: Well, we did, but that was 38 years ago.
3: Now, you know what I mean.
2: You're beginning to worry me. Are you starting to lie purely for the sake of it, or what?
3: Of course I'm.
2: Then why the latest?
3: Poor Jean.
2: Oh, not again.
3: Yes. Companionship can be a wonderful thing. She's a damn cheek.
2: You're like a moth to her flame, aren't you?
3: Well, she insulted you as well.
2: What did she say about me?
3: Well, you were part of the companionship can be a wonderful thing. By implication.
2: Well, the difference is I didn't rise to the bait.
3: No, the difference is that you weren't there to rise to the bait.
2: Well, if I had been, I'd have shrugged it off.
3: Well, I didn't.
2: No. So, here we are.
3: Yes.
2: In a non-companionable sense.
3: Supposedly.
2: Supposedly.
3: Yes.
2: Right. Well, they're washing up. When they come up, I'll sneak back to my original room.
3: But you can't. You don't know who's going to be in there.
2: They're not taking in paying guests, are they?
3: Look, they've given us their room. I mean, one of them might be in your room, or both of them. Well, I don't know.
2: No. I'm not sleeping on the floor.
3: Well, no one asked you to sleep on the floor.
2: Good.
3: I'll sleep in the chair.
2: No, you won't.
3: Oh, all right.
2: What are you doing?
3: Well, you need a blanket. I'm taking one off the bed.
2: I'm not sleeping in the chair, either.
3: What?
2: Look, you got us into this mess, thanks to another lie. First, we only met a few months ago, then I'm a psychiatrist, and now this.
3: Well, what are we going to do?
2: Against the grain of today's behaviour, we're going to act like grown-ups. It is a bed for two people.
3: Yes, it is. Right. Well, I'm in.
2: Oh, it's a cupboard.
3: Why are you suddenly so interested in cupboards?
2: I need to change into my pyjamas.
3: Oh, I see. Well, I'll hide my eyes.
2: I'll change in the bathroom. I realise why you tore up here like a sprinter, now. Where are my pyjamas?
3: Well, I... Oh, look, under your pillow, neatly folded.
2: Thank you.
3: It's just like a hotel.
2: I wish it were. I'd feel quite differently about this, if it were.
3: Oh?
2: I'll make a dash for the bathroom.
0: Oh, Sorry, Lionel, I didn't know you were in there.
2: No, that's all right. I've finished.
0: Is everything all right?
2: Yes. Why?
0: You've got your clothes under your arm.
2: Oh, these. Yes. Well, I was cleaning my teeth, and I thought I might as well change into my pyjamas at the same time.
0: Well, I see. Do you know what I found in the passage?
2: What?
0: A piece of elastoplaster.
2: Good gracious, did you? Well, good night. Stephen found the elastoplast.
1: It had to happen.
2: I think I know which rooms not to go into now, anyway.
1: Good.
2: Well.
1: Well.
2: One small step for man.
1: Hear my song, Violetta.
2: Pardon?
1: Joseph Locke sang that at the Hackney Empire. It wasn't a military song at all.
2: He probably sang something military before it.
1: Probably.
2: We're on the wrong side.
1: What?
2: Well, all those years ago, I slept on that side and you slept on this side.
1: Well, does it matter now?
2: No, yeah, probably not. No, we'll change over.
1: Oh,
2: anyway.
1: Right.
2: There. That's better, isn't it?
1: Well, yes, it is, actually.
2: One thing. If I move suddenly in the night...
1: Yes?
2: It'll be cramp. I sometimes get cramp in bed.
1: Well, I'll try to remember. It's funny, this, isn't it?
2: Under the circumstances, I suppose it's the only word to choose.
1: I'm sorry.
2: Oh, don't be sorry. It's rather nice.
1: Well, it is rather. Mm.
2: Companionship.
1: It's not a nasty word.
2: No. Not nasty. A bit patronising.
1: Well, yes, that's what I think.
2: Yes, I know. You were defending your honour.
1: Are you sure you've got the right word?
2: Well, yes. In an inverted sort of way. Do we look smug in the morning?
1: Well, not particularly. We have slept together before.
2: Yes. Except that Penny doesn't know it was 38 years ago.
1: We'll just look slightly smug, then.
2: This seems like yesterday.
1: No, it doesn't.
2: No, it doesn't. Lights out?
1: Lights out.
2: Old habits.
1: Old habits.
2: I think we could move a little closer together, don't you?
1: Yes, I think we probably could.
2: Hello again.
1: Hello again.

You've been listening to As Time Goes By, written by Bob Larbey, starring Judi Dench as Jean and Jeffrey Palmer as Lionel. Stephen was played by Paul Chapman and Penny by Moira Fraser. The producer was Martin Fisher.

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1: If you're paying this kind of money for a car, you'd want it to have a touch of style, legroom, four doors, and all that. 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
7: Morning, everyone. Morning. Right, let's get started, shall we, people?
8: Excuse me, isn't that my seat?
7: Have you ever been on time for morning conference, madam?
8: Sorry, Oliver. You see, last night I managed to get hold of a review copy of the new Miles Deanbrook novel.
7: I don't care. Now, can we get on?
8: You don't care. You don't care.
7: Correct.
8: Doesn't care.
7: Picture desk. Congratulations on that photograph of George Osborne looking pleasant. Very well done. A world first. And last, I imagine.
8: How can someone not care about a Miles Deanbrook novel?
7: Maddox, please.
8: Sorry?
7: Travel. Lovely feature on luxury hotels along the Amalfi Coast. But does this really chime with the current mood of austerity? I think not. Next time, let's do a piece on luxury hotels in the Third World. Oh, Karen, I'm taking you off religion and putting you back on lifestyle. I frankly have no interest in the amount of roughage that the Bishop of Doncaster feels compelled to eat every day. Bishops should talk about their faith, not their stools, if they still have any. Faith, that is. Now, some of you may have noticed the uncanny resemblance between me and the SS officer in yesterday's cartoon. Yes, I'm sure it was just a coincidence and not a comment on my editorial style, which is, on the whole, very relaxed, and I'm sure we'll be able to find another cartoonist very soon. Subs, the French Interior Minister is having a baby. She is not shaving a baby. One letter difference, I know, but it does rather alter the story. Leader writers, while I'm not against the occasional tongue-in-cheek comment in the third item, I do rather regret how many of our readers were upset by our championing of Sharia law in Burnham on Crouch. Irony is so hard to pull off in print. It was supposed to be ironic, wasn't it? And finally, we need to think up a new shout line for Below the Masthead. Newspaper of the Year looks very good, but let's face it, sooner or later, somebody will notice that the year in question was 1998. Right, tomorrow's edition, what have we got?
9: You is weird, Maddox. You has had your nose buried in that book since you got in this morning. Why is you so obsessed? Hey, freak, are you hearing me? It's porn, innit?
10: No, Freddy, it is not porn. I am on the very last chapter of what will, quite possibly, be seen as the greatest novel of the 21st century. And I would like to be left to complete my reading in peace.
9: Ooh, the last chapter.
10: Yes.
9: Is that where you find out who done it?
10: I realize your understanding of the literary world is limited, Freddy, but you should perhaps be aware that not all novels are by Agatha Christie.
9: I know. Some are by Stephen King.
10: This is by Miles Deanbrook.
9: Miles who?
10: Miles Deanbrook. The greatest living British novelist.
9: What, greater than Andy McNab? Anyway, Mads, better not let Carol catch you reading books in office time. Here's out to make savings. She'd love an excuse to get shot of an old shuffler like you.
10: This is not leisure reading. This is work. I persuaded the literary department to let me do a big profile of Deanbrook to coincide with the publication of his new novel.
9: Is you getting paid extra for it?
10: No.
9: So why has you talked yourself into doing more work for free? That is, like, weird.
10: Because, Freddy, I'm not motivated by money. I have interests and I'm curious. Have you ever been curious?
9: Yeah. I'd quite like to know if Kelly Brook has ever had a lesbian experience.
10: Kelly who?
9: Oh, my days.
10: Now, if you will just leave me in peace to complete
11: All right. Maddox, what do you think you're doing? This isn't a library. It's not a place where you come to stay out of the cold and save on your heating bills. It's a national newspaper.
10: Oh, is that what it is, Carol? Thank you so much for the reminder. Because every morning as I enter the office, it becomes a little less obvious to me. I can't think why. Maybe something to do with walking past rows of listless 20-year-olds logging onto their Facebook accounts, comparing beach hotels on TripAdvisor, buying songs on iTunes, checking their bids for vintage leather coats on eBay, and comparing the price of fridges on PriceRunner.com. Oh, and every now and then regurgitating a press release and calling it news.
11: Freddie, get Maddox an aspirin.
9: I'll get him a whole pack.
11: Those pictures of Prince Harry and the waitress, are we sure they're genuine?
9: They're still with Picture Desk. Oliver says they need to Photoshop out the nipples.
11: Really? Why?
9: Better ask him.
11: I will. For now, get on with the family stranded by the collapse of that holiday company. I want colour. I want cancelled flights. I want screaming children, sunburnt parents, overflowing toilets. I want thousands sleeping on the floor. I want abusive fat men holding cans of Stella. I want misery.
9: They got the train back.
11: What? Whose bright idea was that? Maddox. Maddox. Are you still reading that book?
10: Trying to, Carol. Trying to.
11: Sorry if my working day is getting in the way of your leisure activities.
10: This is not leisure. I'm reviewing it. And interviewing the author.
11: Why? His last two novels were rubbish. Everyone said so. He's all washed up, finished, a burnt-out case.
10: Absolutely not. He's back on form.
11: That's no reason to waste hours reading the whole thing just for the sake of a review. Paraphrase the back cover. That's what everyone does.
10: I can't do that.
11: God, Maddox, you really are a dinosaur.
9: This novel, what's it about?
10: Be quiet.
9: Okay. I'll check it out on Amazon. Salomon's Whistle by Miles Deanbrook. Salomon's Whistle, is that really what it's called? Sorry. Jeremy lives in a remote Norfolk farmhouse, lovingly restoring antique furniture. Oh, man. His wife, Anne, is the founder of a successful women's website. Their comfortable existence is torn apart by the arrival from the sea of the half-drowned illegal immigrant, Jignesh. Who forces the couple to confront their prejudices and attitudes and ultimately their own troubled marriage. This won't be getting no Hollywood deal. Oh, hang on. There's an extract. Oh, man, this is bad. Jeremy sighed and pushed the glass of wine away. The rise in sea levels near their Norfolk cottage had been troubling him for some time. The ceaseless beating of the waves against the crumbling sea defences seemed to echo the vociferous edges of his own tortured sexuality. Who reads this shite?
10: You're taking it out of context.
9: Man, what is it with you old shufflers? Why do you seek solace in pretentious platitudes?
10: Freddy, you just used a word with three syllables. Congratulations.
9: Hey, stop patronising me, Mads. I has had just about enough of it. I is well literate. I is not stupid. It's obvious this novel is for people who sit around eating scallops and comparing the wages of their nannies.
10: Read it. Just read it. A book can change your life, you know.
9: Yeah, it can bring on rigor mortis.
10: You see, as Freddy, you can only live one life. One little, narrow, circumscribed, repetitive, humdrum life.
9: Hey, hang on.
10: Let me put it more simply.
9: Yes, please.
10: I want you to consider the possibilities that the novel holds for you.
9: Okay. Right. I've considered all the possibilities, and the answer is none.
10: Ugh.
9: Anyway, man, the novel is dead. It's over, kaput, finito. The world has moved on. The fat lady has left the building. Books have been superseded by better things. It's like what happened with outside loos, trams, and monogamy.
10: Please, Freddy, let me save you from a life of darkness, ignorance, and online games. Experience a little culture. Read a book. Read this book.
9: I don't want to.
10: Please, for me. Go home tonight, take my copy of Salomon's Whistle, don't Twitter, Facebook, Bebo, watch TV, listen to Six Music, drink or take drugs.
9: You is crazy, old man.
10: Don't do any of that. Don't even practice self-abuse. Just read this bloody book.
9: No.
10: I tell you what, then. So as the subs don't shout at you, I'll correct the syntax on every piece you write for a whole week.
9: Yes, straight up.
10: If you read the book tonight.
9: Why, it's a big ass, Mads. It's well fat. And I'm supposed to be playing Wii Golf tonight. How about correcting my syntax for a month?
10: 10 days.
9: 3 weeks.
10: 2 weeks.
9: Done.
7: All right, Carol, I shall compromise and allow you one nipple. Good God, did I hear myself say that? Editor of a quality newspaper, Oliver. Editor of a quality newspaper.
12: Are you all right?
7: Yes, yes, but sometimes I have to pinch myself. Can be oddly pleasurable, actually.
12: Thank you. I don't want to know.
7: Really? Shame.
12: I have to make a stand on this, Oliver. It's a commercial issue. The readers like nipples. They don't want to admit it, but they do. And they prefer them in pairs. Throw in a roll, and you're talking sales.
7: Oh, all right, then. If it sells papers, I suppose we'd better have the nipples.
12: Thank you.
7: Don't go. There's something else.
12: But I don't want to have dinner with you, Oliver.
7: What? Oh, no, that wasn't it at all. But now you mention it, if you're free this evening, we could perhaps go out for a quick nipple. Nibble somewhere.
12: The answer is no, and always will be. What is it you want to talk about?
7: Close the door and sit down. Please.
12: Well?
7: I'm afraid I've rather been putting this off. You see, well, I've had orders from above. The paper's losing money, as you know, and so I've been ordered to prepare cuts. Savage cuts. Swinging cuts.
12: Well, it was only a matter of time, wasn't it?
7: Yes. So, the board have asked me to draw up three options. One for cuts of 10%, one for cuts of 25%, and one for cuts of 50%.
12: 50%?
7: Yes, well, that one's a fiction, of course, so that when we make cuts of 25%, people feel it could have been worse.
12: And the 10%?
7: Also a fiction, so that when we reject it, people realise that footling little cuts will not be enough. So, I'd like you to ask everyone in news to take a 25% pay cut. Dinner?
10: Good morning, Freddy.
9: Morning.
10: Well, did you read it?
9: Yeah, I read it up all night reading it.
10: And what did you think?
9: Like I told you, it's rubbish.
10: Did you actually sit down with it without any distractions?
9: Yes, apart from texting and sending a few emails. But I can do that because I is young. You can only do one thing at a time because you is old. If you tried to text while reading, your head would explode.
10: You haven't read enough books to know what you're talking about.
9: I's read Harry Potter and the Half-Blood Prince.
10: Oh, you're so immature. You hate everything you don't understand.
9: Oh, I understand it all right. It is highly polished crap for rich, white, middle-aged, middle-class bores. And because it echoes their own smug and boring lifestyles, they mistake it for literature. And don't even notice that the characterization is weak and the plot barely hangs together and his adjectives are really weird. I mean, why are strawberries always voluptuous?
10: Pardon?
9: And sky is always sulphurous.
10: What?
9: And jackets always scrofulous.
10: Colourful language. The concatenation of the unexpected. A reflection of the author's originality. Unusual, perhaps, but that's why he's a literary giant.
9: Oh, yeah? You think he's good because Melvin Bragg tells you he's good.
10: Oh.
9: It's Emperor's New Clothing, innit? It takes fresh eyes, like what I got, to look at him and say, he's rubbish. I mean, the way he uses adjectives, it's just plain weird. And what's with all the sevens?
10: What's what with all the sevens?
9: Everything's always in sevens. Seven dogs in an alley. Seven cars in the street. Look, I've underlined them.
10: You've done what? In my copy, a book is sacred. You don't write all over it, not ever.
9: But it's weird. Look, it goes on. Seven onions in a basket, seven credit cards in his wallet, seven church steeples from his window, seven pairs of pants in his suitcase. It's like he's writing a book to some weird formula.
10: To the layman, it may be puzzling, but every word, every phrase, every rhythm is there for a reason. Miles Deanbrook is a master craftsman.
9: You is losing your critical faculties, Mads.
10: I'm truly sorry that I failed to convince you, but it's your loss. And do you know why? Because I was going to invite you to come with me to Claridge's to be present at my interview with Miles Deanbrook. But now I shall be doing it without you.
9: I is weeping tears of blood, Mads.
10: Anyway, they'd never have let you in. Combat trousers and Claridge's do not mix.
13: 25%? I am taking the pay cut of 25%?
12: You are.
13: And you also are taking this pay cut?
12: No, of course not. I'm management grade.
13: And this you think is fair?
12: Fair has nothing to do with it. It's about keeping the talent. The best people are forever being headhunted. It's why we can't tax top bankers. If we did, they'd just move abroad.
13: And destroy banks in other countries.
12: The point is, Masha, I have a choice. If my pay is cut, I'll simply go to another highly paid job in another newspaper. Whereas people further down the food chain, such as yourself, have to stay where you are and bite the bullet. Or be unemployed. So you take a pay cut, and I don't. Now, about that CCTV footage of the pensioner happy slapping a traffic warden, is it online yet?
13: No, I am not talking here the happy slapping. I am talking the pay cuts.
12: Are you, Masha? Well, that's unfortunate, because I'm not.
13: Oh, my golly gosh. It is the capitalism naked in the tooth and the claw.
14: Hey, Mash, is you all right?
13: Oh, Freddy, is maybe soon here worse than the Putin's Russia? We are to be made into poor, suffering peasantry so as to keep rich people rich.
14: No sweat, Masha.
15: Look, I'll get you an interest-free loan off my old man.
13: Oh, he's okay for a postboy like you, but thank you.
15: It's all right. Now, I've got myself a copy of this new Miles Deemrook novel.
13: You are reading now the novels, Freddy?
15: Yeah, well, sort of, this one, at any rate.
13: It's good news. But soon you must graduate to the great Russian novels, be transformed and uplifted by Dostoevsky. Your life is not complete until you have read Brothers Karamazov.
15: Oh, yeah. One step at a time, Masha. Need your scanner for, well, quite a big job.
13: How big?
15: Just a few chapters of Salomon's Whistle. I need you to make a PDF doc.
13: Why?
15: I'm not 100% sure as yet, but there is something distinctly odd about this novel, and I have a hunch in it.
16: More tea, Mr. Deanbrook, sir.
17: Did I ask for more tea?
16: No, sir, but I thought perhaps...
17: Well, don't think.
16: I'd love some more tea. Thank you so much. Thank you. Thank you. Very kind.
17: We have another 20 minutes, Mr. Bradley. What else would you care to explore?
16: I was wondering, do you see Salomon's Whistle as, well, in a way, a comeback novel?
17: No. Why?
16: Well, I imagine that...
17: If one hasn't been aware, one doesn't need to come back, does one?
16: No, of course. I quite understand. But given the failure of your previous two novels...
17: Failure? Failure of the public to understand them, do you mean?
16: Yes, in a way.
17: Perhaps what you're trying to ask is, how does a novelist, in the face of a fickle and frankly moronic public, still miraculously manage to maintain his integrity?
16: Yes, sort of.
17: Because, you see, the key to all my work is, I hope this doesn't sound immodest, is an innate understanding of the common man, mediated by art, of course.
16: Yes, I can see that. And, of course, it's presumably the same human striving for perfection that unites the ordinary man or woman with your characters.
17: Precisely. Take Salomon's Whistle, for example. When Jignesh offers himself sexually to Anne, Jeremy's wife, she fears that to reject him would be to reject the entire subcontinent. She makes love with him as a penance, an apology for empire. But she also makes love with him because she is a woman.
16: Quite.
17: And when Jignesh offers himself sexually to Jeremy, Jeremy understands that the act of making love with Jignesh will bring him and Anne closer together. It is...
18: Mother! Mother!
16: Oh, God.
17: I think that young man over there is trying to attract your attention.
18: Is he?
16: No, I don't think so. Never seen him before.
18: Mother!
17: He seems to know your name.
16: Really? How odd. I'm sure he'll go away if we ignore him.
18: They won't let me in without a tie.
16: Don't worry about him.
18: It's okay, the maitre d' is getting me one.
16: Tell me, what is the reason Jignesh offers himself to the priest? Is it a moment of transgression?
17: In a way, yes. It's a sacrilegious sacrament, if you will. They make love up against the font, and despite the inevitable sterility of such a union, their act of unholy penetration mysteriously comes to symbolize the virgin birth.
18: Maddox, you is going seriously deaf.
16: Freddy, go away.
17: Ah, so you do know him?
16: No.
10: Well, yes, sort of.
14: You must be Miles.
17: Mr. Beanbrook to you.
14: Yeah, well, anyway, the bloke who wrote that book.
17: Is this your son?
10: Good God, no.
14: I don't look like him.
10: This is Freddy. He's a sort of journalist. I don't think you can stay, can you, Freddy?
14: Actually, I can. Now, Mr. Deanbrook, I have a couple of questions for you.
10: Freddy, please.
14: Mr. Deanbrook, can you explain why every adjective in your book comes in alphabetical order?
10: What kind of question is that? 1,000 apologies, Miles.
17: None necessary. What do you mean, Freddy?
14: Well, look. Chapter 1. A, astonishing. Next adjective to appear, B, bold. Then comes C, callous. D, dreary. E, earnest. And on, until we get to xenophobic, yellow, and zealous.
10: I'm so sorry, Miles. He went to Eton.
14: Then, chapter 2. It starts all over again. A, ambitious. B, bellicose. C, convivial.
17: What? This can't be right.
14: I'm afraid it is.
17: Oh, surely not. Let me look.
14: Feel free.
17: Good God. That's very strange.
14: Yeah, very.
10: I noticed two, of course, but didn't like to say.
14: But it's not the only odd thing about your book, is it? Have you noticed that Jeremy appears every 8 pages, Orlando appears every 20 pages, and Anne has an orgasm every 64 pages?
17: Oh, really? Well, that's just coincidence, I imagine.
14: Is it? I suggest there's a reason for all these anomalies.
17: I really must be on my way.
14: And the reason is this, novel maker. You has been using Novel Maker, the computer software that writes your book for you.
10: Novel Maker? Surely not.
14: Yeah, it looks. I got the website on my iPad.
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10: Miles, is this true? Miles?
17: Oh, God. Oh, God, this is what I feared most. You see, I've been terribly blocked for years. Couldn't write a page. This awful knowledge drumming away inside my head. This knowledge that my last two novels were awful. Just awful.
14: Much like the others.
17: I couldn't face the thought of another failure.
10: What?
17: Yes. Yes, I cheated.
10: Oh, God.
17: And I've been found out, and now you will tell the world, and I will be humiliated.
14: Yeah, it looks like it, don't it?
17: I can only say, I deserve it. I am a charlatan.
14: Hey, Maddox, is you all right? You look upset.
20: It's a terrific piece, Maddox.
10: Thank you.
20: The unmasking of a literary fraud.
10: Thank you.
20: It's savage, yet controlled, informed, yet accessible. It's quite simply a brilliant piece of journalism.
10: Thank you.
20: But we can't run it.
10: What?
20: Miles Deanbrook has just been admitted to a clinic.
10: So?
20: He's had some sort of nervous breakdown, severe psychological trauma, hints of a suicide attempt. I've just seen the press release.
10: It's a ruse.
20: Well, it might be, of course, but I can't risk it.
10: Is Max Clifford involved?
20: Not as far as I'm aware.
10: How come Deanbrook's press released it?
20: No idea.
10: Then I'll tell you. So that some craven newspaper editor somewhere will take fright and not run the story that reveals the man to be a charlatan.
20: Maddox, are you calling me craven?
10: Yes.
20: People are very sensitive to this sort of thing, Maddox. It will be like mocking Susan Boyle while she's under sedation.
10: How can you be so naive? What's happened to you, Oliver? Where's your journalistic spine gone? Too many lunches, eh? Too cozy a relationship with too many people in high places?
20: That's quite enough.
10: Oliver, please. You said it was a brilliant piece.
20: I'm sorry, Maddox. I've already allocated the pages. We're running 2,000 words on sex addiction instead. As a background piece to Prince Harry's encounter with the waitress.
10: Oh, my God. And no doubt with a revealing picture of said waitress with her boobs spilling out and her nipples on full display.
20: Yes. How did you know?
13: Oh, Freddy. Come here. You can keep a secret, yes?
21: Yeah, sure.
13: Look, I have done a little bit hacking.
21: Oh, you naughty girl, Masha.
13: And look, Oliver's bonus.
21: My God.
13: Make sure Carol's not around.
21: No, it's okay.
13: Last year, his bonus was
15: 250,000.
13: But this year, look, it is set to go up to
15: 300,000.
13: While we all take cuts of 25%.
15: Yeah, well, that ain't so bad.
13: It ain't so bad because you are posh boy, rich boy. Don't you have no human empathy?
15: Oh, don't you start banging on about human empathy. I've had more than enough of that from Maddox.
13: And quite right, too. What is happening with rich getting richer and poor getting poorer? It is not right. Is it justice? No, it is not. Did I leave Mother Russia to come to a country where greed and exploitation as horrible as in Moscow and Petersburg? No, I did not. Oliver is being given reward. Big bonuses. Thank you for screwing the poor. He's like banker, only worse. Because we know bankers all are the greedy pigs, but Oliver, he is pretending to be caring journalists running important paper.
15: Okay, calm down. Hey, what are you doing?
13: Sending out mass email, telling everyone you are really posh boy who went to Eton.
15: No, don't do that, Masha. Please, Masha.
13: Then show some sympathy.
15: Okay.
13: In practical way.
15: How?
13: Tell editor we will release to world all details of his bloated bonus.
15: That would be blackmail, really.
13: Yes, and this also is blackmail. Do it, or I tell world truth about you.
15: I can't. I'd be absolutely rubbish at blackmail. You do it.
13: Not me. I can't neither. But we know someone who could, don't we?
15: Oh. Yes. Yes, I believe we do.
20: It's outrageous, Maddox. This is private information. And if it gets into the public domain, I promise you, legs will be broken.
16: Oh, so you're ashamed of it, are you?
20: No, of course not. We live in a competitive culture. And I have a lifestyle to maintain. My gym membership, the cottage in Devon, the house in Provence, the truffles flown over from Tuscany every Tuesday. What's a man meant to do?
16: I'll tell you what a man's meant to do. He's meant to run my piece on Miles Deanbrook.
20: Is this... Are you trying to blackmail me?
16: Yes.
20: Yes, I thought you were.
16: So, you're willing to have your bonus brought to public attention. Very well.
20: No, I'm going to run your piece.
16: Good. And the 25% pay cuts?
20: I'll place them under review.
16: Thank you, Oliver. Thank you so much.
0: Nice, you got your revenge on Deanbrook, Mads. Well done.
16: It's a bittersweet triumph, Freddy. Always painful when one discovers one's heroes are feet of clay.
0: Yeah, you really loved that book, didn't you? Going to be the novel of the 21st century, you said.
16: Yes. Thank you, Freddy. I realize I got it wrong. Occasionally, even I make mistakes.
0: Yeah, but this was a biggie, weren't it? I mean, you was praising a book that was flung together randomly by a computer program.
16: I'm not too old to confess that I got it wrong. I allowed myself to be blinded by my admiration for that man. Now, can we leave it at that?
0: You was like a groupie around him. I thought you was going to wet yourself.
16: I wouldn't go that far.
0: I'm sorry. I know you was taking a beating on this one, Mad, so I got you a little present. Here.
16: Oh... Really? How kind. Harry Potter, The Goblet of Fire.
0: I thought we'd start you off on that one, then try a bit of Andy McNab. You know, until you think you can handle something a bit more grown up.
6: 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Freddy was Stephen White, Carol Polly Frame, Masha Debbie Chazen, Miles Deanbrook, Sean Baker, and the computer voice by Adil Akhtar. Electric Ink was written by Alistair Beaton and Tom Mitchelson. The director was Sally Avens.
1: Will you have the polo, dear Liza, will you have the polo, dear Liza, polo?
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1: But you take me old tube.
22: Because they happen to be my tube of polo, dear Henry. 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

0: luck, Pinto.
1: Lois, Mr. Fig. Mr. You, Mr. Higginbottom. I thought you were Ozzy.
0: Well, I'm not Ozzy.
1: I bet you're glad. glad you're his dad. I mean, Ozzy being the cleverest lad in our class.
0: Are Ozzy the cleverest?
1: Yes, our form master said it was a waste of time trying to teach Ozzy anything else. Yeah, he must take after you.
0: What do you mean?
1: Clever. Like my grandad said, whatever they talk about in the pub, you know it all.
0: If I thought you were being funny, Clitheroe, I'd wrap this shed round your neck. What do you want?
1: I want to see Ozzy.
0: Well, you can't at the moment.
1: Well, I'll go in the house.
0: You will not.
1: Well, can he come out?
0: Not at the moment.
1: Well, when's visiting day, Warden?
0: Don't be clever. He's having a bath.
1: Why, is he going to the doctor's?
0: Now, clear off before I part your hair with this spade.
1: I'm sorry, I just wanted to know about the meeting.
0: What meeting?
1: The Black Hand Gang meeting in your shed on Saturday night.
0: You're having no more meetings in my shed. The state you leave it in, I'm just clearing it out before the wife's mother comes.
1: But she can't live in the shed. She'd get woodworms.
0: It's for storing some furniture of hers.
1: But it's the Black Hand Gang's headquarters. We fixed it when we made Ozzy the captain.
0: Yes. You'll be coming here for 3 months, and Ozzy was only captain for 3 days.
1: Well, he ran away and left me on my own to fight 2 spud bashers.
0: Spud bashers?
1: From King Edward's school. 2 of them, and they were big girls.
0: Our Ozzy would never run away from a couple of soft girls.
1: Soft? They were using his head for netball practice.
0: Oh, never mind that rubbish. You're the captain now, aren't you?
1: Yes.
0: Well, then, have the meetings at your house in future and let your lot suffer for a change. Oh. Clear off, I'm busy. And I've got work to do.
1: But Mr. Higginbottom...
0: Out before I turn nasty.
1: You turned nasty the day you were born. Well, I might as well go. I've had it if I don't fix the meeting and make Charlie Thompson captain. And I'll never get my mum out of our house on Saturday night. Not with John Wayne on the telly.
2: Hello, Jane. It's me.
1: Hey? Ooh, it's me mum's tame lapdog. Fido Brucklebank.
2: Well, Jane, been visiting your little friend?
1: No, my big enemy, Ozzy's dad.
2: Oh, yes, Mr. Higginbottom. Tall, dark and gruesome. I'm going your way. I'll walk along with you.
1: Right, y'all. What's that book under your arm?
2: Music, Jane.
1: Oh, of course. You run the church choir, don't you? Sung any good hymns lately?
2: Now, Jane. As a matter of fact, I've had to neglect the choir somewhat. I'm appearing at the Empire Theatre every evening this week.
1: What else? A bingo caller.
2: Very amusing. As a matter of fact, I'm musical director for the Amateur Operatic Society's musical, The Sound of Music.
1: Get away.
2: Yes. It's exciting, you know, and all those lovely songs. I am 16 going on.
1: Well, you haven't worn very well. Hey, did you say you were doing it every night this week?
2: Yes, and a matinee on Saturday.
1: And your sister's away, isn't she?
2: Yes, she'll be away another fortnight, yes.
1: So your house will be empty every night this week?
2: Yes.
1: Hey, that's dangerous. I mean, burglars might get in.
2: Burglars?
1: Yes, especially on Saturday night. That's the worst. I'll tell you what, me and my pals will mind it for you on Saturday. Make sure it's safe.
2: Well, I think I'd rather have the burglars in. Anyway, my daily help, Mrs. Lightfoot, will be there during the day. And I've asked our local policeman to keep a special eye on the place in the evening.
1: Oh, heck.
2: I suppose your mother will be in now, won't she?
1: Yes, we always leave one in the house, just in case of the robbers, you know.
2: Quite.
1: Yes, it's our Susan's turn tonight, and I'm hoping the robbers will pinch something.
2: What?
1: Our Susan.
2: Jane, what are you talking about?
1: Oh, nothing. Did you want to see me, Mum?
2: Yes, it's to do with the sheriff. I have some free tickets for her. You'll be going as well, I hope. I have 4 free seats for Friday evening.
1: Oh, well, they'll all... Friday? Mm-hmm. Oh, what a pity. Yes? The wrong night.
2: What do you mean?
1: Well, they've all got to go out visiting friends who are ill. Could you make it Saturday?
2: Saturday? Yes, I think so. Yes. Yes, I have some other seats for Saturday that I was going to give to the vicar. I could change them round, I suppose.
1: Oh, great. Anyway, it's better for the vicar to stay in on Saturday night. He might write a new Sunday sermon for a change.
2: James, you are incorrigible.
1: Yes, I am pretty clever.
2: Look, I'll go home and change the tickets then.
1: Yes, and I'll call for them Saturday morning. But we'll keep it a secret till then, eh?
2: No. Do you want to surprise the family?
1: Yeah, that's it. A surprise present from me.
2: No, very well then. Cheerio, James. I'll see you on Saturday morning.
1: Yes, Mr. Brocklebank. Smashing. I can have the gang round and do myself a bit of good as well. I wonder how much I can charge him for the free seat.

0: goes rushing down the drain.
1: Good, Jimmy. Away from the table now.
0: I'm putting animals in the album.
1: I don't care what you're putting in. Move your album off the table. I'm going to clear the dishes and wash up for your mother.
0: Hey, watch it, Grandad. If you're not careful, me mum will have you scrubbing the steps, and I'll be calling you Granny.
1: Come on, you better watch it. Now, come on. Find something else to play with.
0: I can't. I'd go down to the church club if I had a table tennis bat.
1: Now, don't start that again. We've no money to spare for a table tennis bat.
0: Well, give me one for my birthday.
1: Your birthday is months away.
0: Well, you're always asking me, ma'am, for a sub until pension day. I'll do the same with my birthday.
1: That's it, Scott. You'll get no table tennis bat. Now, come along. Move your things off the table.
0: Oh, just a second. I've only got two more pictures to stick in the album.
1: Never mind. Get this table cleared. Oh, I'll clear it myself. Go and answer the door.
0: All right. Don't get your sporran in a twist.
1: I don't want to be
0: speaking my life. Sorry, Grandad. He's getting touchy in his old age. Oh, hello, Alfie. Come in.
2: Hello, dear nephew. What a sally out, you know, I'm worn. I've had a pal.
0: Well, now you're on the floor, have a rest. Hey, I was looking for them, Alfie. Thanks.
3: Jimmy, what's happened?
0: Alfie Holmes found me bag of marbles.
3: What are you talking about?
0: I searched the house for them marbles, and he walks in and puts his foot straight on them. Dead clever.
4: Sure. Come in the living room, Alfie, and sit down.
2: Oh, thanks, Mrs. Kledgerov. Oh, what a day. You know, everything's gone wrong.
1: Here, in this chair, Alfie.
4: How do you mean everything's gone wrong, Alfie?
2: Yeah, well, I was just starting my tea when I remembered I hadn't phoned the Empire about the ticket, so I jumped up, slipped, fell on my dad and pushed his head in the blancmange. Well, yeah, my mum laughed, my dad clouted me, and then they were engaged.
0: I thought your mum and dad were married.
2: The Empire was engaged. Anyway, I went there on my back and I was lucky because somebody had cancelled the seats for Friday night.
4: Oh, so you got them?
2: No, I'd left me money at home.
0: Oh, good.
2: Yeah, but the woman in the pay box is keeping them for me.
0: Oh, heck.
1: So we have got seats for Friday night then, Alfie.
2: Well, we will have as soon as I go back and pay for them. There's plenty of time. The box office is open all evening.
4: And just the same, we'd better make sure we get them.
1: I think I'd better go for them. Only take me half an hour.
2: Oh, I'll go on my back.
4: No, I think Father's right. You have a rest.
0: Yes, Alfie, rest your mouth. Her face. Put it upon. Sit. That's a good dog.
1: That'll do, Jimmy.
0: Mum, I didn't know you were getting tickets for the Empire.
4: Well, we wanted them, but I'd heard they were sold out. Alfie said he'd try this evening.
2: Yes, Jimmy, and your mum said you...

0: to the theater. Can I have Ozzy and Charlie round?
1: Yeah, that's all right.
0: Oh, good. I'll just go and make a phone call then.
1: Righto.
2: With them. Yes, that must have been Jimmy, Susan.
1: Oh, Potter.
0: How did you know? I mean, who's got lovely big feet, then? That keep tripping him up?
2: You are. Where am I? Who are you?
0: Your best friend, Jimmy. It's me, Alfie.
2: Oh, hello, Alfie, old friend.
0: Jimmy? I'm Jimmy. You're Alfie.
2: Alfie. Ba-ba-ba-ba, I'm Alfie.
0: Never mind that. Where's the ticket?
2: Ticket? Ticket?
0: Yeah, ticket. Piece of paper. Train ticket. Bus ticket. Here's the ticket.
2: Bus ticket? Did it fall off a bus then?
0: No, here's the ticket.
2: I fell off the theatre. Well, what was I doing on top of the theatre?
0: Chasing Dick Whittington's cat, you dope. You weren't on top of a theatre.
2: You mean I'm an actor? To be or not to be? That is the question.
0: You won't live to hear the answer if you don't show up. Hey, let's search your pockets.
2: Search my pockets?
0: Yeah.
2: Well, my boss, hey, get off. Hey, stop it. Stop it, you dickhead. Get off. Don't. Stop it.
0: All right, put your shirt back in. They're not on you. Where have you put them?
2: What?
0: The ticket.
2: Ticket.
0: Oh, bell talk. Look, I can still get away with this if I give them the ticket. You've got to remember before the theatre starts tonight. If they don't see the show, I've had it.
2: But I don't understand.
0: I cancelled their other ticket, so try to remember, Alfie.
2: Oh, yes, I remember him. He's an old friend of yours.
0: He was, but he won't be if he doesn't shut up. It's your name. You're Alfie Sink.
2: Alfie Sink. That's a funny name.
0: Look, let's go back and imagine you've just got up this morning.
2: My mind's a blank.
0: Good. You've remembered that.
3: I called for the doctor, Jimmy, but he can't come till the morning.
0: That's no good. I mean, the damage will be done by then.
4: The doctor did say it'll be like last time. Alfie will come out of it and you won't suffer any ill effects.
0: Who cares about Alfie? I mean, the doctor. Who cares what he says anyway? We've got to get Alfie cured straight away.
3: Well, I don't see what we can do.
4: Well, I'll talk to him and see if that helps.
0: Yeah, let him have a good look at your face. We'll try shock treatment.
4: Shut up, you.
0: Shut up yourself. I'll make him talk. Alfie, you have a mother and father.
2: Have I? That's nice.
0: Well, they're not too pleased about it. Anyway, try to remember them.
2: Yes, I can remember something.
0: Can you remember what they're called? The name?
2: Yes, wait a minute. Yes, I remember now.
0: Good. What do you call them?
2: Mum and Dad.
0: That does it.
3: Jimmy, put down that poker.
0: Oh, just one smack, Grandad. But that, just a teeny-weeny tap on the bum. Now then, I'm going to say different words, and you have to say anything that comes into your head, right?
2: Wrong.
0: We haven't started yet. Twit.
2: Jimmy.
0: What do you want?
2: Nothing. You said twit, so I thought of Jimmy.
0: That was very smart, Alfie. That fall must have knocked your brain the right way up. Now, let's get on with it.
2: All right.
0: Jimmy.
2: You.
0: Susan.
2: That girl.
0: Ticket.
2: Lovelace and Birkinshaw.
0: What have they got to do with tickets?
2: But they're the new dry cleaners. I take all my stuff there, and they give me the ticket.
0: Yes, one for your head. You should dry clean that as well.
2: The friend. The phone's ringing.
0: What do you expect it to do, yodel?
2: The phone rang this morning.
0: Never mind the blinking. Yes, that's it.

0: to call this morning.
1: Anna said, this is Alfie Hall.
0: That's your name. Go on.
1: And the woman said, she said...
0: Yeah, yes. What did she say?
1: She said, I've got a leak in my cock block. She's in the phone, the plumber.
0: Alfie, put your neck in my hands and you'll hear a funny noise.
2: Jimmy, when you finish going mad, Ozzy wants you on the phone.
0: All right, you wait, Alfie Hall. I'll fix you.
3: He's lost his memory.
0: Well, one day it'll come back and then he'll be sorry.
3: What do you mean?
0: He'll have to start going out with you again. Hello, Ozzy. I can't stay long. I've got to go and make me will. Send me dandelions, will you? It's Dash, Alfie. He's ruined everything. He's lost his memory, and if he doesn't get it back quick, they won't be going out tonight. Of course we can't have the meeting if they're here. No, give me another half hour. I'm going to try something else with Alfie. I'm not sure yet. Either roller skates on the floor or soap on the stairs. Yeah, turn off for now. Hello? What are they happy about? You wouldn't laugh if they had my trouble. There's something funny going on here. I'd better see if that keyhole still fits my ear.
2: Now, Jimmy's out there on the phone.
4: Aye, we don't want them to get wise.
0: Get wise to what?
2: Now, it's gone on long enough. Anyway, Alfie will have to go home soon to get ready for the theatre.
0: He's found the tickets.
2: You're right. It's 5:30 now.
4: I was going to tell Jimmy it was all a joke. But Alfie is pretending.
0: The rotten lot.
1: Not likely. If he found out, I'd be for the high jump.
0: High jump? I'll put him into orbit.
2: Look, when Jimmy comes back, just pretend Alfie's memory is returned.
1: Yes, I'll pretend to bang my head again and I'm cured.
0: You're due for a quick relapse. And I'd better let him know I'm coming.
1: Oh, Jimmy, good news. I've just banged my head.
0: Oh, well, that is good news.
4: This is cured. He's back to normal.
0: Oh, hard luck, Alfie.
2: We've all had good news. Alfie had 4 free tickets for the theatre tonight that he got from Mr. Brocklebank.
0: Oh, fancy that. So you'll all be going out then?
2: Yes, son, in about an hour.
0: Oh, well, I'd better ring Ozzy. You said he could come round if you went to the theatre.
2: Oh, yes, so I did. We'll be home about 10:30.
0: Oh, that'll be fine. Before I ring Ozzy, Mr. Clever Alfie is going to phone the sports shop. Only he doesn't know it.
2: Aren't you going out, Jimmy? It's nearly 6:00.
0: Soon, ma'am. I'm going to the church club, I think.
1: I'm about to run you down while Susan's getting changed, if you like, Jimmy.
0: Oh, thanks, Alfie. I'm not quite ready yet. I am now. I'll see who it is, ma'am.
2: Right, you are, son.
0: I wonder who this can be. I don't think.
5: Good evening. Hey, don't Mr. Alfie all live here?
0: Just a minute. I'll get him. The mug. Alfie, it's for you. Nice evening, mister, isn't it?
5: It's pouring down.
0: Funny. I feel as though the sun's shining.
1: You know what it is, Jimmy?
0: This is Mr. Alfie Hall.
5: Oh, good evening, sir. Hello. Here it is, sir. 6:00, just as you requested on Saturday.
1: The name?
5: Yep, here you are. Oh, that'll be 75 new pence, please, sir.
1: Oh, thanks, yes, 50, 60, 70, 75 new pence.
0: Oh, no tip.
5: Oh, thank you, sir. Oh, the card's inside. Well, cheerio.
1: Yes, same to you. Hey, wait a minute. What is this? But I haven't started anything from... No, it's gone.
0: Oh, what is it, Alfie?
1: I don't know. What's he on about? As I requested on Saturday.
0: Open it and find out. Here, let me.
1: It's from Bradshaw's sports shop. I wonder what... The table tennis bat.
0: What did he say on the card? Read it.
1: Let me see. To Jimmy, happy birthday from Alfie.
0: Oh, Alfie, that is kind. You shouldn't have bothered.
1: But I didn't bother. I mean, it's not your birthday. I know that.
0: You know it now, Alfie. But perhaps you didn't know it on Saturday when you ordered the bat.
1: I don't recall ordering any bat.
0: not. It was on Saturday that you lost your memory. Remember?
6: Those involved with the Clitheroe Kid this week were Peter Sinclair's grandfather, Patricia Burke as mother, Danny Ross as Alfie Hall, Diana Dare as Susan, Tony Melody as Mr. Higginbottom, Colin Edwin as Humphrey Brocklebank, and Rosalie Williams as Mrs. Lightfoot. The recorded program was written by James Casey and Frank Roscoe, produced by James Casey, and starred Jimmy Clitheroe as the Kid himself.
0: With it. I've got the box, but I have to pay Alfie back. 5 new pence a week out of the pocket money he gives me. So I'm going to ask him for a rise. They tricked me, but they wouldn't let me trick them. They said Alfie only pretended to teach me a lesson. Well, I've learned a lesson. Grown ups are rotten losers. Ta-ra!
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1: Choo-choo Charlie was his name, we hear.
0: He had an engine and he sure had fun. He used good and plenty candy to make his train run.
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8: Time to meet the men from the ministry. We present Richard Murdoch and Derek Giler in The Men from the Ministry, a weekly tribute to the gallant few who work in government offices and to the many others who simply spend their time there. In General Assistance Department, they're as busy as ever. Indeed, Richard Lamb has his back to the wall and is really up against it.
9: Make a mark on the wall where my head reaches, Mildred. I want to see if I'm as tall as I was yesterday.
10: Pardon?
9: I'm keeping a check on my height.
10: Oh, all right, Mr. Lamb. There.
9: Good girl. Thank you. Now, let me see. Great Scott, I've grown another foot.
10: Oh, that'll be awkward when you want to buy some new shoes.
9: No. In height, Mildred, look, that mark is 12 inches higher than yesterday's. Now, why? Well, for one thing, I'm wearing thicker socks today. My hair's probably grown a little.
10: Yeah, and then there's those telephone directories you're standing on.
9: What? Oh, so I am, silly me.
10: I don't know why you're so worried about your height lately.
9: Well, I weighed myself the other day, you see, and according to the chart on the machine, for my weight, I should be 12 foot 7. Yeah. I was so astonished I almost dropped the bag of cement I was carrying.
10: A bag of cement?
9: Yes, I was going to repair the concrete gnome in the garden. You see, I backed my bicycle into it.
10: I see.
9: Mrs. Bratby insisted. I don't much care for it myself. It's ugly and hunched up and weather-beaten with an evil little face. I've never seen anything like it.
11: Morning to all.
12: Morning, Mildred.
9: Oh, I don't know, though. Morning, Juan. Have a nice weekend.
12: Busy, you know.
9: Good.
12: Yes, had the vicar and his wife round yesterday. They pointed out I had green fly on the roses. So I sprayed them with insecticide.
9: That'll teach them not to criticize.
12: No, too. Yes. He's a keen horticulturist, the vicar.
9: Oh, is he?
12: Yes, a great believer in conservatories.
10: My dad says religion and politics shouldn't mix.
12: Yes, well, that's an interesting observation, Mildred. Yes. Is your father a gardener?
10: No. The only thing he's ever had under glass is a beer mat. Oh, well, I'll go make some tea.
12: Good, yes. Well, looks like being a quiet week for us, too, you know.
11: Yeah.
12: The way things are, I doubt if even Sir Gregory could find us any work.
9: Yes, I'll eat my hat if he does.
12: General Assistance Department?
13: Yeah.
12: Stand by, too. You could be having boiled bowler for lunch. Hello, Sir Gregory.
13: I just heard from the Civil Service Museum, Lennox Brown. They want you and Lamb.
12: I beg your pardon, Sir Gregory.
13: Well, don't worry. They don't want you as exhibits. Yet. Not till they start a chamber of horrors.
12: Oh, just let it draw, Sir Gregory.
13: Then why didn't I hear you laughing? Eh? Eh? Well, we're all better for a spot of humor, as I told old Pratt when I sacked him.
12: Oh. Oh, yes.
13: Yes, well, that's enough fun for today. The Civil Service Museum wants you and Lamb to go around there and make a thorough inventory. So get on with it.
12: Gregory's rather off today, too.
9: Ah, yes, it's the 15th. He'll have just got his samples from the Customs and Excise Wine Confiscation Club.
12: Oh. Well, he wants us to do an inventory at the Civil Service Museum. Mildred had better come, too, and bring a paper and pencil. One pen, quill, in glass case, dated 1775, Ministry clerk for the use of.
10: Right.
9: Just think, they've kept this here for nearly 200 years.
10: I can't see the point, myself.
12: It's history, Mildred. History, you see. Tracing the civil service back through the earth. I mean, just look at this. Only a yellow scrap of paper. But it's part of our heritage.
9: I don't think so, Juan. That's a chewing gum wrapper somebody's dropped.
12: Yes, well, this then. The costume of a typical civil servant of 50 years ago. See how it's changed? I mean, nowadays we don't wear striped dress. Well, the jacket's a little bit on. That brolly isn't quite what... No, don't ask silly questions, Mildred.
9: This is interesting. Two very old office nameplates. Ministry of Social Security and Civil Service Stationery Office.
10: Right.
9: One Georgian electric typewriter.
12: Yes, I think we'll query that, too. Not happy about its authenticity.
9: I see what you mean. Looks more like early Victorian to me.
10: Here, look at this in a glass case. An old mildewed bowler hat.
12: Ah, yes. Now, this is of special interest, Mildred.
10: Really?
12: Yes, it's part of our department's history. That hat belonged to my great-grandfather.
10: No.
12: Yes, he worked for General Assistance Department nearly 100 years ago.
10: Did he really?
9: Oh, yes, and so did mine. They worked together, you know, just like we do now.
10: But why's this hat got three little holes in it?
12: Ah, funny you should ask that. It's rather an interesting story.
10: Oh, no.
12: Yes, it all started in 1870.
10: I'm sorry I asked.
12: Our great-grandfathers had been sent over to America to do a little job in Dodge City, I think it was.
9: Yes, they were on their way back, traveling through the West in a stagecoach. Are you sitting comfortably, Mildred? Oh, I don't like it here, Juan. That town was quite unruly. Horses galloping on the pavement, people firing guns. No wonder they call it Dodge City.
12: Still, when they have a civic problem, they've got the good sense to call in experts from England.
9: Yes, the marshal told me we'd completely solved their refuse disposal worries. He said from now on, whenever they think of rubbish, they'll think of us.
12: Very kind.
9: Of course they like that.
12: Well, all it needed was dustbins on every corner, regular sweeping.
9: And those little notices saying people leaving litter will be shot.
12: Nice chap, that marshal. Yes. What was his name?
9: Earp.
12: I wish you'd put your hand to your mouth when you do that. Oh, I see. Look through the back window. What's that coming up behind?
9: Good heavens. Looks like a lot of feather dusters on horseback. They're getting nearer.
12: So they are. Ooh, they must be those Indians we've been warned about. We'll have to be careful, too. They'll probably try and sell us beaded blankets as souvenirs.
9: Oh, you're right, Juan. Look, a sample arrow. But there's no price tag on it.
12: Leave it there, too. The legal position is quite clear. You're not required to return unsolicited goods.
9: Those Indians do seem anxious to catch up with us. By Jove, look, over there. Isn't that the U.S. cavalry coming over the hill?
12: My word, so it is. Yes, it's quite exciting. They're chasing after the Indians. Very keen to buy some blankets, I expect.
9: They do keep on the go here, don't they?
12: Quite, yes. Oh, but I'll be glad to get home, too.
9: So will I.
12: Can't be long now before we reach Tombstone Gulch. That's where we change coaches, I believe.

0: Well, here we are, on Tombstone Gulch.
1: Yes. Well done, driver. What time does our coach leave for Kansas City?
2: Well, let's see now. It leaves about noon.
0: Oh, good. Not long to wait. We're going to pick up the railroad there, you see.
2: Yeah, but it leaves about noon. In 3 weeks' time.
1: 3 weeks? Oh, dear. What, do you mean we're stuck here for 3 weeks?
2: Yeah, me too. I'm hanging around to pick up the incoming passengers.
0: Yes, but 3 weeks? Just look at this place. It's only a handful of broken-down buildings.
2: Yeah, it's a one-horse town, all right.
1: Not judging by the state of the street, it isn't.
3: Well, what on earth is the local hotel like?
2: Well, there is a couple of stories, but they ain't neither of them fit for repeating. Still, it's the only hotel in town.
1: Well, then it'll have to do, that's all. Come along, too.
0: Well, at least we've got bed and board, one. I'm sitting on the bed and I'm bored already. What a rotten hotel.
1: Yes, it's not a very salubrious establishment. Take the bedroom door, for instance. I mean, there ought to be one.
0: Look at this sign on the wall. No revolvers allowed in rooms.
1: Personally, I didn't intend to revolve, did you two? And it always makes me dizzy, you know.
0: Well, if you ask me, the West is pretty barbaric generally.
1: Oh, well, of course, I mean, they haven't the benefits of culture and refinement.
0: Those things that raise man above his primitive origins. I say, perhaps we could teach them.
1: Yes, why not too? You have brought your cricket kit, have you?
0: Of course I have. That ball stumps.
1: I wonder if they'll have the temperament for cricket. Old Rudge hasn't the temperament, you know.
0: You mean Old Rudge at the Hansom Cab Licensing Office?
1: Yes, I started him playing in St. James's Park. He lashed out at the first ball and got a duck.
0: Did he really?
1: Yeah, we had it for lunch afterwards. It was rather tasty.
0: Well, if we're stuck in Tombstone Gulch for 3 weeks, I'm going to have a jolly good shot at teaching these Westerners cricket.
1: There, you'll be lucky to have a coach of your caliber, too. My word. Vice-captain of the Civil Service, odd fellows.
0: Yes. When they hear what I've done at cricket, they ought to be pretty keen.
1: Yes. Well, come on, let's have a wash and brush up, and then we'll stroll over to the Silver Dollar Saloon for a nice pot of tea.

0: there, Mr. Worthington. How's the banking business?
1: Hi, Gabby. The banking business is okay as long as Wells Fargo keep getting through with the gold. Here, have a drink. You just brought the stagecoach in from Dodge City.
0: Well, thanks, Mr. Worthington. I've got a throat like a mess of sagebrush.
1: Gabby, I'm a hankering to send my daughter to Dodge to stay with her Aunt Carrie. Can you take her when you go back?
2: Don't put your daughter on the stage, Mr. Worthington.
0: It ain't safe. What with the Indian attacks and them outlaws up Cripple Creek?
1: Well, it won't be safe here, Gabby. The sheriff checked in his badge and left town.
0: He did?
1: Yep. He heard the Spinner brothers got out of jail this morning. They're headed this way.
0: The Spinners? Mike and Clancy?
1: Yep.
0: Well, they're killers. I hear tell they trade in their guns every month to make room for more notches.
1: Well, it seems they're sworn to kill the sheriff of this town, whoever he is.
0: Yeah, so no one will take the job, eh?
1: Nope. Don't reckon we'll find anyone to stand up to the Spinners.
0: Gee, two strangers rode in on my stage. Look like dudes, but I've got a feeling they're pretty fast with a gun.
1: Yeah? How so?
0: Well, I heard them talking. Seems they've been working with Wyatt Earp, cleaning up Dodge City. See, here they come now.
1: Yeah. Black derby hats, stiff collars, striped pants, umbrellas. Well, they must be good with a gun to risk walking around like that.
3: Oh, well, here we are, too. We'll get refreshments here, all right. Ah, here's our cabby, Gabby. Yes, good afternoon.
0: Yeah, howdy, gents. I'd like you to meet some friends. The barman's name is Tex. He's from Texas, and this here is Mr. Worthington.
1: Call me Harry.
4: Harry? Ah, you come from Arizona.
0: And this here lady coming over is Millie. She runs this saloon.
5: Hi there, boys. What's your pleasure?
4: I say, steady on.
6: She begins to drink, too.
4: Right. Yeah.
6: Well, I'll have a cup of weak milky tea, please.
1: Weak milky tea?
6: Certainly, as you've no objection, have you?
1: Oh, no, indeed not, no, sir, no. Weak milky tea all round, Tex.
5: You staying long in Tombstone Gulch?
4: 3 weeks, just time to show the locals a thing or two.
5: What sort of thing?
1: You know, hold on there, Millie, I've heard about these still. Gentlemen, they tell me you're pretty good shots.
4: Eh?
6: Cricket.
4: Oh, my word. Our reputation's traveled ahead of us, Harriet. Have you heard how I got 6 3 times in an hour?
1: No.
6: You were splendid that afternoon, too. Putting them away all over the place. Lovely, easy wrist movement. Seemed to have all the time in the world.
4: They were crowding me to start with, but all their men finished up deep in the field.
6: Oh, I hit a few myself that day, you know. 32 or 33?
0: 33?
6: Oh, well, nothing like my partner's score, of course.
0: Gee, well, I told you they was good.
5: You're pretty cold-blooded, stranger. Do you reckon you could stand up to Mike and Clancy?
4: Mike and Clancy?
1: The Spinners.
4: Oh, Spinners, don't worry me. I can make mincemeat of them.
6: My partner looks forward to going out against the Spinners, don't you, too?
4: Yeah.
6: Oh, myself, of course. You know, I prefer something a bit faster.
1: Hey, did you hear that, folks? Say, you're just the man we're looking for.
0: Go on, offer them the job, Mr. Worthington. Sheriff and deputy.
6: Sheriff? Deputy? But, I mean, you know nothing about us.
5: What you just told us is enough.
6: Yeah.
4: What do you think, man? We could clean up this place like we did Dodge City.
6: Oh, yes, I know, but... No. Oh, no, we couldn't possibly. No. It's quite out of the question. Well, how do I look, too, eh? How do I look? Does the tin star suit me?
4: Rather. Just think, sheriff and deputy. It's all rather fun, isn't it?
6: Yes, well, the locals seem to like us. I mean, they asked me where you came from so they could give you a nickname.
4: So, what do they call me?
6: The Surbiton Kid.
4: Oh, I like that. What do they call you?
6: Hopalong Lennox Brown.
4: Jolly good. I like these western clothes, too. Except for the earrings. They're a bit uncomfortable.
6: Earrings? Oh, they're spurs, too. And that holster on your belt, why have you stuck your brolly in it?
4: Isn't that what it's for?
6: Actually, no. Still, I mean, yeah, come on, let's see how quick you can draw.
4: Yeah, all right.
6: Ready? Right. Ready, steady, go.
4: Right. One, two. How's that?
6: That's not fast enough. A sudden shower, you'd get quite wet.
4: Let's have a look round our new office. I say, you can see why we got the job. The town's terribly short of staff.
6: Short of staff?
4: Yeah, look. All those posters. Men wanted.
6: Oh, yes. Oh, I see they're willing to pay $20,000 for a hold-up man. Seems very good wages.
4: I wonder what he'd have to hold up. Must be something very heavy.
6: Oh, well, here's my gun belt hanging over the chair. I'll have to take this with me everywhere.
4: Oh, yes. In case you want to sit down.
6: Yes. No, not the chair, the gun. I do as you think, too. And don't stand about. There's work to be done.
0: Hi there, Sheriff. I hear tell there's trouble on the ranches. What are you going to do about the lazy bee?
6: I just told him to stop standing about and get on with it.
0: Oh, I mean Big Pete Gregg's place.
6: Big Pete Gregg?
0: Yes, biggest rancher in this here territory. Tall, wiry fellow with a big mustache. He's worried about all the rustling.
4: Then why doesn't he shave off his big mustache?
0: You know, likewise, there's going to be a showdown at the Golden Garter Gambling Hall. Bert Fisher's dealing off the bottom of the deck again.
6: You think there's going to be a brawl at the Golden Garter?
0: Yep. Of course, folks, there is always a mite unruly.
4: I looked in there earlier. Why do they have all that firewood stacked against the wall?
0: That ain't firewood, mister. That's yesterday's furniture. Yes, then there's a spot of bother at Sam's Doss House. Two fellas were shot, and there's a lynch mob looking for Sam.
6: Yes, yes, yes. Well, we'll attend to all these minor matters in due course. We have to get our paperwork sorted out first.
0: Yes, well, I just figured you ought to know, Sheriff. Well, I'm heading over to the saloon to see around.
6: Good heavens, did you hear that, too? This is one outrage that can't wait.
4: Quite right, one. Imagine, the saloon still open at 4 o'clock in the afternoon.
6: Oh, if I'm sheriff of this town, there'll be proper licensing laws, and they'll be properly observed. Oh, my word, yes. In fact, there's going to be quite a few changes around here.
5: Close the saloon at 10:30 every night?
6: Well, not exactly, no. 10:30 weekdays, but on Sundays, 10 o'clock.
5: What?
6: Yes, as a concession, you can allow them 5 minutes drinking up time.
4: And no singing, no dancing, and that stage show of yours will have to be censored.
5: What, you mean my can-can girls?
6: Exactly. From now on, they can't count.
5: Well, the men will never stand for it.
6: Oh, they'll have to stand for a lot more before we finish.
2: I can't do what with my horse?
4: You can't park it on this side of the street between 8 a.m. and 11 p.m. On even dates.
6: Otherwise, it'll be towed away, and it'll cost you $2 to get it out of the horse pound.
2: Well, where can I park it, then?
4: You can use an authorized hitching post by inserting 25 cents in the little slot at the top.
6: Which gives you 15 minutes parking time.
4: And another thing, I watched you ride up. You didn't give a proper hand signal.
1: How's that again?
6: When turning left, you should stick your arm out and waggle it round and round. Go on, you explain it to him, too, will you? I've got to go and stop the storekeeper from selling beans on a Sunday.
4: Right, everyone. Now then, Mr. Cowboy, I'll test your knowledge of our new regulations. We call it the Code of the West.
1: Now, look here, deputy.
4: When slowing down at a humpback bridge, what hand signal do you make? That is not the correct hand signal. Being offensive will get you nowhere.
2: Look, I ain't standing for this, mister. You don't scare me. I don't believe you're as fast as they say.
4: I beg your pardon?
2: This town ain't big enough for both of us.
4: Oh, that's a bit tricky. We can't expand without planning permission.
2: Go for your gun, mister.
4: I don't have to. I've got it with me.
2: I'm counting to three, then I'm going to draw.
4: I say, steady on.
2: One, two, three.
0: Gee, I never saw nothing like it, Millie. That Deputy Lamb sure is mean as a rattler's kiss.
5: I know. I saw it. He kind of tripped over his own feet and fumbled with his gun as he fell.
0: Yeah, he's so sure of himself, he had it in the holster upside down.
5: He didn't even bother to draw or just fired. Hit the blacksmith's spine, ricocheted off the horse trough, and shot that cowboy's hat off.
0: Yes, Carson sure left town in a hurry. Freshest piece of shooting I ever did see.
5: Ain't no one gonna doubt their top man with a gun again.
0: Yeah, they'd better be. These new laws is getting the townsfolk plumb aggravated.
1: Fellow citizens, I've called this meeting because I understand there are some complaints about the lawman I appointed.
0: Yeah, they want my stagecoach to have something called a 3-year test. Now, how can it take that long to look over a stagecoach?
5: And what about all this form filling? The men even have to fill in a form before they can have a gunfight.
0: Yeah, she's right. Now, look at this. State location of gunfight. Have you had a gunfight before? If so, state where the mortally wounded.
5: Willing to stand up to them.
1: And that's not surprising, considering their reputation with a gun. Now, have you forgotten why we gave them the job? There's no one else could take on the Spinner brothers.
0: Yes, I guess you're right, Mr. Worthington. Them Spinner brothers is real ornery killers, and they're due in town tomorrow.
4: Morning, Matt. I say, I saw a funny sight just now.
3: Oh, really?
4: Yes, a chap ran out of the saloon, leapt high in the air, and did the splits in the high street.
3: Why on earth did he do that?
4: He didn't notice, you see, we towed his horse away.
3: Ah, yes.
4: Any work in?
3: Yes. I'm a little perturbed about the local Indian tribe. They've been sending up smoke signals, and you know what that means.
4: Good heavens, yes. They're ignoring our order to make this a smokeless zone.
3: We may have to speak to them sharply. Furthermore, they don't keep their animals under control.
4: No. Everywhere you look, the buffalo roam and the deer and the antelope play.
3: Yes, time they heard a discouraging word. So we'll ride out there tomorrow.
4: Yes. I'd rather not ride out, actually. I'm not much of a horseman.
3: Oh, nonsense, too. Good gracious, Doc Halliday was quite impressed with our exhibition of trick riding yesterday.
4: Oh, that, yes.
3: They're swinging under the horse's belly at full gallop. Twisted round, the face back.
4: Well, I didn't really plan it that way. The saddle slipped.
3: And that final bit of bravado when your brace is caught in the blacksmith's sign. You've catapulted yourself into the horse shop. Yes. All very impressive.
4: I'd rather not talk about that.
0: Morning, Sheriff. Deputy, filled in this form about the stagecoach like you asked.
3: Ah, good man. Well, let's see what we've got here, then. Two-door, 7-seater commercial vehicle, 4 horsepower. I assume you're fully insured?
0: Yep.
4: Good. Real transport has to be insured, you know. All wagons must be covered.
0: Can I have them seat belts fitted?
4: Splendid. I'll just nip out and check that they comply with regulations. Shall be long.
3: Well, town seems very quiet this morning, Gabby.
0: Yes, most of the town's folk is a cowering behind closed doors, waiting for the big gunfight.
3: Gunfight? Oh, I had no notification form. It's most irregular. Who is the party of the first part?
0: Mike and Clancy Spinner, real killers, are both deadly with a gun, and they're due in town any time now.
3: Ah, a multiple gunfight. Hmm. Well, I'd better fill in the details. Now then, time of gunfight? High noon, I suppose. Yes. Seems a popular choice for this sort of thing.
0: Yep.
3: Now, who are these killers gunfighting with?
0: Well, the sheriff, of course.
3: And then, yes, the sheriff...
0: That's me.
4: Well, I checked the stagecoach one, and as far as it's... Gabby's gone.
3: Oh.
4: What's the matter, man? Why is your right arm in a sling?
3: Oh, I've sprained it, too. It's my gun hand. You may have noticed.
4: So it is. How did you do that?
3: Eh? Oh, well, I was a bit too enthusiastic when I waved goodbye to Gabby. Yes, that was it. Yes.
4: Oh, dear me.
3: Yes, well, I'll just go and lie down for a day or two. I can't really be sheriff with a dicky gun hand, can I?
4: No, I suppose not. I say, can I be sheriff? I've always wanted to wear that tin star on my chest. I suppose everyone feels it's something to aim for.
3: Yes, something to aim at, for. Well, two, are you... quite sure you want to be sheriff?
4: Oh, but I do. Yes, it's a real opportunity. I'll work myself into the ground.
3: Very likely, huh? Well, now, there is one thing, too.
4: Yes?
3: You see, if you're sheriff, you may have to take part in a little, well, how am I going to put this? Ceremony.
4: Yeah.
3: Yes. In the high street. At noon.
4: Oh, good. I'll be thrilled to bits.
0: They're here. Mike and Clancy Spinner just rode into town.
3: Hold on. Who?
5: The Spinner brothers. They're standing in the high street shouting that they're going to kill the sheriff.
0: Time to make your move, sheriff.
3: Yes. It's time to make your move, sheriff.
4: Me?
6: Yes, the Surbiton Kid has just taken over the job at his own request.
4: Yes, but I mean, wasn't it a gunfight? Oh, no.
6: What's the matter now?
4: My hand, I've sprained it. It must be catching.
6: Oh, rubbish. There's nothing wrong with it. It's as good as mine is.
4: Ha-ha, I knew it.
6: Well, yes.
5: This ain't no time for fooling, Sheriff. If you don't go out there, they said they'd come in and get you.
4: I say, this should be rather interesting. I think I'll go out and watch.
5: They're expecting you too, mister. They aim to kill the deputy, too.
4: On the other hand, I am due for a day off.
6: Well, what about the townsfolk? Won't they help?
5: Well, they're a-cowering in the saloon. Mr. Worthington says they ought to take a hand, but they're too plumb scared.
7: I know the feeling.
2: I'll go and tell the spinners you're a-coming out for a showdown.
6: Well, too, seems I'm determined to find out what we're made of.
4: I can tell them what I'm made of. Flesh and blood, and I don't want any extra holes in it.
6: Steady, too. There's times when a man's got to stop running to see how tall he is.
4: You're right, one. A man's got to face his destiny before he can face himself.
6: Comes a day when a man can't back down anymore.
4: Yes, one.
6: Got your gun belt on?
4: Yes. Ready when you are, one.
6: Open the door. There they are, two old friends. Looks like this is a showdown.
4: Good luck, partner.
8: They rode into the Badlands with their heads held proud and free. The West had never seen men drink so many cups of tea. But when the Spinner Brothers came to hold the town at bay, who was it went to shoot it out?

0: the man from within.
1: What happened then, Mr. Lamb?
2: It's quite inspiring, Mildred. At the very last moment, the townsfolk found their courage from somewhere. They rebelled against the terror that threatened their town.
3: They strapped on their guns and went out into the street to help in that final showdown so many years ago.
1: So they ran Martin Clancy Spinner out of town, then?
2: No, actually, they ran our great-grandfathers out of town.
3: Yes, you see, they preferred the town terrorized by the Spinner brothers to all those rules and regulations.
1: Oh, why liberty? But if there wasn't any shooting, what are those three little round holes in your grandfather's bowler at?
3: Oh, didn't I tell you? On the way home to England, the moths got in it.
2: They were wild days in 1870. Just think, my great-grandfather always carried this very gun.
3: And mine always carried this one. Quite heavy, aren't they?
2: Yes. I say one.
3: Yes?
2: Bang, bang.
3: Oh! Yes. Bang to you, Lenya.
1: Oh, Lord, blimey. We won't get any work done in here this afternoon.
4: You know how much dogs love fresh meat? 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
9: 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Tonight, Pepsodent brings to the student body of the University of Southern California the Pepsodent Show with Peggy Ryan and a surprise guest and starring Bob Hope.

0: Thank you. How do you do? How do you do, ladies and gentlemen? This is Bob broadcasting from the campus of the University of Southern California, Hope. Telling you students, don't be a sap, remove the cap and use Pepsodent on your trap. And you'll never have a gap in your map that'll frighten a co-ed off your lap. Well, here I am at USC. USC, that's an abbreviation meaning stop looking over my shoulder. I don't know what I'm doing either. I've been playing army camps, but my sponsor wanted me to appear at a college this week. He thought it'd be nice if I did a show from someplace I've never been. College, that's where you learn how to make money like Crosby after spending 4 years dressing like him. But it's a thrill to be here. They elected a campus queen today, and I'd like to catch the guy who cast 10 ballots for me. I wanted these kids to think I was hep, so I pulled out my shirt tail, rolled up my pants, and whipped down to the campus in a hot rod. Just as I passed the corner, a co-ed hollered, "Hey, fella, UCLA is the other way." And when I arrived here, the faculty invited me over for tea. They were going to give me something a little stronger than tea, but the chemistry class didn't have it finished in time. Some of the students attending USC live with their folks. The rest write home for it. And they call the boys men of Troy after the ancient days when the Greeks crawled into a horse and took over Troy. Now 20 of them climb into a convertible and take over Santa Monica. I went to USC myself, the United School of Chiropody. Of course, we never had homecomings. Once a year, we just took off our shoes and wiggled our big toes. I started out as a freshman in college, and in 2 months I was a senior in high school. I was known as a very sharp student. Cutting classes was my specialty. Should have cut that joke. But I was a fraternity man for a while, then I decided it would be more fun to wear my own clothes. And while I was in school, things were always missing from the lockers. I wasn't exactly responsible, but the minute I went out with a girl, everybody started calling her Yolanda. My school was co-educational. In fact, that's what I majored in. I like those co-ed type of sweaters. I noticed one on a girl, and it wasn't exactly big, but it's the first time I ever saw anybody wear a sweater in Los Angeles while her mother was still knitting it in Pomona. And Saturday, they're having the big game with UCLA here, and I won't say they're football crazy, but I bent over to tie my shoe on the campus this morning, and the next thing I knew, I was getting a bird's eye view of Los Angeles.
1: Poor Miriam, poor Miriam, neglected using Miriam. So she waited, poor thing, for the phone to ring.
2: Hello.
3: Wrong number.
2: Uh-oh. Hello.
3: Wrong number.
2: Uh-oh.
1: So folks, don't be like Miriam, use Irium.
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1: dear Miriam, dear Miriam, now she's heard of Miriam. So the telephone ring is a busy thing.
2: Hello.
0: Some number.
2: Hello.
0: Some number.
2: Oh, oh.

0: Have I met you somewhere before?
1: Tourist.
0: I'm as busy as a spider spinning a daydream. I am as giddy as a baby on a swing. Whee! Whee!

0: That was Jerry Colonna singing "It Might As Well Be Spring." I don't know about the springs, but he should really get a mattress. And now, ladies and gentlemen, I'd like to meet a young lady who was with us 2 weeks ago and is back again tonight for a little postgraduate work. Universal's Dainey Dynamo, Miss Peggy Ryan, right here.
1: Thanks, Bob. Thank you, students. You know, Mr. Hope, I'd go for these college men. Out with one last night, and I found out what that SC stands for.
0: Studious Collegian?
1: No, Smoochin' Charlie's.
0: Well, you have these boys all wrong, Peggy. Why, they're no more interested in girls than I am. I can't understand it. It sounded right at rehearsal.
1: I'm going to have a lot of fun tonight, Bob. Some of the girls invited me to their sorority dance here.
0: Oh, it sounds exciting.
1: Good, because I wanted you to take me.
0: You're asking me to go to the dance with you?
1: Yeah, we had a talk and decided somebody had to bring a chaperone. Bob, you think you'll enjoy dancing with a shorty like me? I hardly come up to your lips.
0: That's all right, as long as you come up often enough.
1: Is over, I'll just stay at the sorority house, Bob.
0: Well, why don't you let me take you home? I'd love to.
1: Really? I didn't know the streetcars ran that late.
0: Well, the motorman's my director out at Paramount during the day.
2: Hello, Peggy. Hello, Bob.
0: Well, Frances Langford, look at her.
1: Taking me to a sorority dance tonight.
2: Oh, Bob, you're too old for these college girls.
0: What are you talking about, Frances? Why, every time I dance with a co-ed, she practically swoons.
2: Bob, they're not swooning. They're just punchy from sniffing that Sloan's liniment.
0: Maybe you're right, Frances. Maybe I would feel out of place at a college dance.
2: Yeah, it's really a shame you didn't go to college, Bob. It does an awful lot for a man. A freshman comes to USC green and crude, and 4 years later, he leaves the college a worldly, polished senior.
0: Well, let's show the folks... let's show the folks the difference. First, I'll play the green freshman with Peggy as my girl. Some freshman music, Ken. Well, here I am, a freshman at USC. I think I'll ankle down to the Union Soda Shop and see if I can get me a date with a sophomore. I sure go for them sophisticated women. Gee, I'm glad I shaved tonight. It's more fun than rinsing the soap off the regular way. Ah, but it's great being a freshman. The upperclassmen treat you with such respect, it's a pleasure to pay the tuition.
3: Get off the sidewalk, you bum.
0: Wonder if I can get a refund. This looks like the Union. I better go in. Oops. Gee, this college life is really rough. Even the revolving doors paddle you. Hey, there's a cute pigeon perched up at the counter. Looks like she might be flying in messages from Cupid. She's wearing one of those sloppy Joe sweaters, too. Hiya, Drag.
1: Hiya, Sag. Sit down. Tell me, are you a freshman?
0: That's up to you.
1: What's a stoop like you doing in college anyway?
0: Well, it ain't my fault. I didn't intend to go to college.
1: Well, what are you doing here, then?
0: On my last birthday, somebody gave me a pipe. Say, how do you like my new pork pie hat?
1: Oh, I don't know. I think you left it in the oven too long.
0: I've been worried about my exams. They told me that no-doze would help me with my studies, but it isn't doing me any good.
1: Oh, well, no wonder. You're supposed to swallow it, not rub it on the pages. Why don't you study the same thing you studied in high school?
0: I can't. She ain't here.
1: What do you say, pretzel puss? Want to buy me a Coke?
0: No, I'm too young to get engaged. I'm still thirsty. I think I'll get me a root beer this time. Hey, crumb bum, bring me a root beer and snap it up, you hear?
3: Okay, wise guy, here it is.
1: Oh! Keep combing, Robert. There's still some more ice in your hair.
3: And now, 4 years later, we find the same couple, polished seniors.
0: Gee, I can hardly believe it. Here I am, a senior. I wonder if I should take another walk past the girls' dormitory. On second thought, maybe I'd better not. They make such a fuss over me. My reflexes are in a strange and turbulent mood tonight. I feel wild. I think I'll go over to the library and read the unabridged dictionary. No, that's too dashing. I think I'll go over to the Union for a snack. I hate to go in the Union. It's always full of such raucous characters. But I have my duty to SC. Here I go. Dad, someday I'm going to strike that thing back. Gracious, it's just as crowded as I expected.
3: Hey, Bud, here's a stool for you.
0: Two, please. I'm a senior. Well, Francine, darling, I thought that delightful aroma was familiar. Tell me, what is it?
4: Chanel number 5. You have a definite smell about you. What is it?
0: Chemistry lab, number 1A. Oh, boy. One ice cream cone, please.
4: One ice cream cone for the two of us?
0: We'll share it. You may eat from the big end.
3: Here's your cone.
0: One moment, my good man. You had your thumb in the ice cream.
3: Well, I can't stand here all night. Hurry up and finish licking it.
0: That strawberry or nail polish? Excuse me, Francine. I think I'll move over to this other stool.
4: Goodness, Ronald, I wish you'd wear a smaller Phi Beta Kappa key.
0: Oh, don't be ridiculous. It saves me the bother of carrying a cane. By the way, old Bean, how about marrying me?
4: You want me to marry you?
0: Yeah, should we give it a whirl?
4: Well, I don't want to hurt your feelings, Ronald, but I really consider you the ugliest, stupidest, most hopelessly half-witted...
0: I have 2 tickets to the Rose Bowl game.
4: You have?
5: I now pronounce you man and wife till death, or you say L.A., do you pass?

0: Thank you very much, Francis. And stick around till we hear from our surprise guest star. How about you, Mr. Niles? That's your name, Wendell Niles?
1: Yes, right. Thank you very much.
0: Step in and tell it, Dad. That's your racket. Tell it.
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2: Dear Miriam, dear Miriam, now she's heard of Irium, so the telephone ring is a busy thing.
3: Well, hello.
0: Some number.
3: Hello.
0: Right here.
3: Hello.
0: Some number.
3: Oh.

0: Excitement here on the Southern California campus is building to a tense peak as homecoming week and the football season race toward Saturday's climax. The excitement has spread to Bob. He has decided to join the Southern California squad. Upon hearing that Bob is to play football for Southern California, the president of the university is aghast. He says,
1: Extractum gast, ex bellum, or in English, get that spook out of here.
0: When Frances Langford was asked to comment on Bob playing football for USC, she said,
2: I'm very proud. After all, why shouldn't I be? He borrowed my bloomers.
0: We now take you to the USC locker room where the coach, Rufus von Cravath Colonna, is giving the team a pep talk before the game. The coach is speaking.
1: All right, men. Quiet. Quiet. Quiet! Who's the jackass doing all that brand? Silly me. Quite an echo in here, isn't there? Listen, men. We're going out there to play football today. We're going to play hard. We're going to play for all we're worth. But above all, we're going to play fair. No. Don't applaud. Give that cement a chance to harden around your brass knuckles.
3: Colonna, are you the football coach here?
1: That's right, Hope. J. Crossbar Colonna. Football coach.

0: Lover of clean sport, a champion of fair play. Also answers to all examinations, so cheap.
1: Professor, you're non-compass metis.
0: I know, they just pledged me yesterday. Well, that's all, men. Now get in there and win for dear old UCLA.
2: UCLA, Kelowna, this is USC.
3: It is?
2: Of course.
0: Oh, silly bee. Must have got on the wrong bus this morning. All right, now, men, get dressed. It's almost game time.
1: Okay, coach.
2: Sure, Bob, give me a hand with my uniform.
1: Yeah, say, Skin, look at you. The last time I saw you undressed, you were just skin and bone.
2: Was I?
1: Yeah, what happened to the skin?
2: Ah, stop kibitzing, Bob. I got a strap on this chest protector.
1: Where? Skinny Ennis wearing a chest protector. That's funny.
2: Hey, what's so funny about it? You wear a helmet.
1: You got the band writing material for you now.
0: All right, Ben, we're about to go on the field. Now, here are my final plans. Niles, you play left tackle. Ennis, you play center. And Hope, you stay in the car and keep the motor running. Wrong plan.
1: We're ready, coach.
0: Fine. Remember, men, I've got it all fixed. No matter what you do to the referee won't stop the play.
1: The referee won't stop the play? How come?
0: I just stole the bean out of his whistle. My final surprise. I've got a new player here for the backfield.
1: New player?
0: Yeah. Say something, Flash.
1: Kelowna, a cow? You're going to put a cow in our backfield?
0: Sure. Think how confused they'll get trying to figure out whether she's carrying the ball or not.
1: Look, coach, could we kind of hurry out on the field? I might have a chance to speak to my girl, Frances.
2: Oh, is she here?
1: Yeah, I gave her a couple of tickets so she could bring her little nephew, Junior, otherwise known as Red Skelton.
4: Wasn't it nice of Bob to give us the ticket?
5: I don't know, Aunt Frances. Goodness, this is awful high up, isn't it? I can't stand the heights. I'm getting dizzy. I think I'm going to black out or something.
4: Now, Junior, we aren't that high up.
5: We ain't, huh? A P-38 just passed underneath.
4: Well, there's the team coming out on the field. There's Bob. He must have the most important player on the team. He's the only one that's got a bucket.
5: Which one is he? Which one is he?
4: He's the one I'm pointing at.
5: Oh, what a cute little face. Handy, too. He can point without using any fingers. Hey, Hope, put on a nose guard. Without it, you offside.
4: Junior! Oh, Robert, yoo-hoo!
5: Wait, let me whistle at him. I'll whistle, let him know we're here. Well, there goes the last of me baby teeth. Gee, now I won't have no use for that tube of Pepsodent he promised me, will I?
4: Here he comes. Up here, Robert.
1: Oh, hello, Frances. Say, your face looks very pretty today.
5: Yeah, ain't she pretty? You'd never know her face was warmed over from last night, would you?
4: How are you, Bob? Oh, Bob, this is my little nephew, Junior. I had to bring him along to the game with me.
1: Oh, what's the matter? Haven't you got a deep freeze locker? Well, hello, hello, hello.
5: Ah, shut up. Yeah.
4: Junior, now say hello to Robert Hope.
5: I don't want to.
4: I said say hello.
5: You let me ignore him or I will bang my head against the cement wall.
1: Stop banging your head on that wall. Do you want to chip the cement? Come here, I want to talk to you. I'd like to dunk you in DDT. Come here a second. Come here.
5: You let me go. Let me go of my arm. Let go.
4: Robert, stop pulling his arm.
1: I'm not pulling his arm. I'm just holding on. He's doing the pulling.
5: Now, don't you hold me. Don't you hit me.
1: I'm not going to hit you. I think you're very cute, and I want you to pat you on the back for it. That's all.
5: No. Oh, you hit me. You hit me. You brought me with a back. You hit me. You brought me back.
1: I didn't touch your back. I tapped you on the shoulder blade.
5: You didn't cut yourself, did you?
0: Hey, hurry, Hope. Get out on the field. The game is about to start.
5: Hey, I want to play football, too.
0: Huh?
5: What do you mean, play football, too?
0: Say, Hope, pacify this pest. Let him kick the ball.
1: All right. Here, Junior. Now, Hope, I'll hold the ball and you kick it.
5: Interesting old soul, ain't you? Huh? Okay, you ready? Here I come.
1: Little nearsighted, ain't you, kid?
3: WSB, our host, known from coast to coast. Scholastic's favorite college game, your deeds deserve a toast. And we thank you so much.
1: Thank you very much, Peggy Ryan. And we want to thank Red Skelton, who played the part of Junior, for being with us tonight. I'll drop in on your show next week, Red. You know, Red Skelton has just finished serving a hitch in Uncle Sam's hospital ship's company. And we want to wish you every success when you start back in the air next Tuesday with your own show for Raleigh Cigarettes. And thanks a lot. And thanks to President Rufus Beek von Kleinsmith, Arnold Eddy, and Bill Chapman. And all you students for a swell evening here at the University of Southern California. You know, folks, a lot of guys who were out digging foxholes not long ago are here at USC under the GI Bill of Rights, digging for an education that got nipped when the nips went berserk in 41. These are the kids who pulled us out when we were bogged down to the axle. Now it's our turn to pull them for a while. And if we're loaded with bonds, we're pulling. But if the moths flew back in our wallets on VJ Day, we're not only taking a free ride, we're dragging our feet. The GI Bill of Rights is America's promise to the serviceman, a promise to make up a little of that time and opportunity he lost when he fought to keep this the land of opportunity. Victory bonds are the teeth in that promise, but to give it a full set of teeth, everybody has to buy bonds. You know, there's a song that goes, good, good, good, that's you, when the U.S. government makes a promise, they expect 140 million of us to make it good. Because the U.S. government missed it, that's you, that's you. Good night.
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0: Gee, you know, Marilyn, it sure is fun to sing with you because, well, singing with you seems to give me something.
1: What?
0: I don't know. I haven't got it yet.
1: Oh, you're awfully sweet, Sonny.
0: Yeah, I know. But, well, as much as I enjoy being here, I've got to get back to Paramount to make a picture. So my friend George Murphy's taking over the old hall. Good old George Murphy. That charming, unassuming, shy, modest...
2: Okay, okay, Bob. I'll take it from there.
0: George Murphy.
2: Now then, Sonny, you were peddling something when I came in, I believe.
3: Now, let's see. Getting back to the business at hand, just what has been your official capacity around here, Sonny?
0: Well, it's hard to say, George. Since Bing left, I've just been sort of filling in. You know.
3: And John Scott Trotter?
4: Oh, you know what I've been doing.
3: Sort of filling out.
2: Now that I've checked the dope, I'd like to make some improvements to surprise Crosby when he returns. Now, let's see. John Scott Trotter, how many songs do you play every week?
4: Two.
2: Well, from now on, you'll do four. That'll give Crosby something to think about. Marilyn, how many songs do you generally do?
1: One.
2: Well, from now on, you do three. That'll give Crosby something to think about. Anything else?
0: Well, the sons of the pioneers.
2: How many sons are there?
0: Five.
2: That'll give Crosby something to think about. Marilyn Maxwell's going to sing Dance with a Dolly. Sing it, honey. Sing it.
5: As I was walking down

0: we like you.
1: Why should we spend money on a show or two? No one does those love scenes exactly like you.
0: You make me feel so grand. I want to hand the world to you. You seem to understand each foolish little scheme I'm scheming.

0: tumbling down.
1: Bob Nolan and the Sons of the Pioneers take to the hills and pay tribute to a quiet spot loved by all who know the great outdoors, the Timber Trail.
2: Timber!

0: stuff, Pioneers. You know, we toughs always go for songs from the great outdoors. How about the Murphys, George?
1: Well, we don't care which side of a door a song's on.
0: I guess maybe I'm just sentimental because I got my start outdoors.
1: Left on the doorstep, eh?
0: No, I was referring to my life at Yale.
1: Oh, I didn't know you studied at Yale.
0: They study there?
1: Well, there was a rumor. At least that's what I was told.
0: Who told you that?
1: The dean. You see, I went there, too.
0: Yeah, well, I devoted all my time to athletics while I was there, and I must say I've never regretted choosing the outdoor life.
1: Well, with me, it wasn't a matter of choice, exactly. When I was at Yale, I was forced to be an outdoor man.
0: Your health?
1: No, my landlady.
0: Sounds like you didn't find athletics very profitable.
1: Well, judge for yourself. When my college football days were over, I became a vaudeville hooker. Say, what did you do?
0: Sold refrigerators.
1: Oh. You know, I was thinking it over. Maybe we should have gone to school the rest of the year as well as just during football season.
0: Yeah, I sure miss college and the old game.
1: Oh, I do too, Sonny. I do too. I'll never forget the last game I played. Oh, I was going great that day. Before I came out of the huddle, I threw 14 passes.
0: How did you do that?
1: Dice were hot.
0: Yeah, I'll never forget my first time I played against Harvard. I can see it now. What a play. It's first down, 10 to go. The ball is snapped. I get it. Hesitate for a moment to look over the field. And then second down and 15 to go.
1: Wish I could have gotten a hold of you in your high school days, Sonny. I could have made a real football hero out of you. Why, I can see it all now.
0: Yeah, I can.
1: You can't? Well, you can see it, can't you, Ken?
2: Why, sure, George. I can see the football field of good old Neesocket High School, known affectionately to the student body as Knee High. You know, George, it was this school that gave the world such fine athletes as Lightfoot Larry Humperdinck. He ran the mile in 1.25. That's a record that still stands. It also gave the world that fine swimmer, Snoqualmie Quackendale, who made the Hall of Fame by staying underwater 31 days. Still a world's record, too. You know, sometimes I wonder whatever became of Quackendale. The school has taken to football in characteristic rousing fashion and thus far has a perfect score for the season. 3 games played, 3 games lost. And as we approach the playing field of old Knee High, we find the new coach, known affectionately as Crusher Murphy, getting acquainted with his team. His first game with them happens to be the big game of the season, against their traditional archenemy, Coca Wallace High School, known affectionately as Coke High. Coach Murphy speaks to them man to man, as one friend to another.
1: Ah, listen, you juvenile delinquents. This year we're going to take Coke. For the last time, I'll explain this new play. Now the quarterback starts running with the lemon, and the left guard runs right beside him with the hot water.
0: Well, what kind of a play is that?
1: The T formation.
3: Say, Coach, can I explain a play I saw used by Peoria University last season?
1: Never mind, P.U. How did you both line up last year?
0: Right end, right tackle, right guard, Yuki, Carpenter, and Tufts. Left guard, left tackle, and left end, John Scott Trotter.
4: Don't say that, Sonny. I'm sure Coach Murphy only has to take one look at me to see that I'm a fullback.
1: Yeah, and a full front, too.
4: I'm glad you're the new coach here, sir. The last one we had was impossible.
1: How so, Trotter?
4: Well, I didn't mind when he wanted me to tackle, and I didn't mind when he wanted me to kick, but finally he went too far.
1: What did he want you to do?
4: Run around my own den.
1: What an imagination he had. Well, Trotter, your troubles are over. I'm taking you out of the backfield.
4: Why, sir?
1: The field don't go back that far. Now then, Tufts, the records show here that you served this team for 3 years, so they've asked me to present you with this letter.
0: Gee, thanks. But gee, it's an awful little one after 3 years. How come I guess it's a small letter?
1: Female. Tell me, you were the star around here last year.
0: Yes, I was.
1: Who called the signals?
0: I did.
1: Who ran the end?
0: I did.
1: Who scored all the points?
0: Our opponents.
1: And I know why. With the material you got around here. Carpenter, How come you're out for football at all? The manpower shortage can't be that bad.
3: Well, perhaps I would be of more use as a cheerleader.
1: Great. Lead yourself out of here and I'll cheer.
3: Now, Coach, just a minute. Permit me to demonstrate my ability by reciting a cheer of my own composition, which I feel sure would incite a vast amount of enthusiasm from the assembled masses. Pop. Rickety snake, rickety tape, push us around and we'll crush a grape. Rock.
1: That's a bit messy, isn't it? You'll never do, Carpenter. By the way, who is our cheerleader?
0: It's Marilyn Maxwell, Coach, the pretty girl over there running up and down with the lines.
1: Oh, yes. If I may say so. I may say so. Those aren't bad lines running up and down that pretty girl.
0: Here she comes.
1: Who's afraid?
5: I don't want to intrude, Coach Murphy, but I did want to know how you like our boys. Last year's coach used to say they play like one man.
1: They still do. I'd like to get them to play like 11.
5: You're the most masterful coach we've ever had.
1: Oh, Miss Maxwell. And you're just in time to watch me demonstrate my new place kick. Carpenter, hold the ball.
3: Oh! What kind of a place kick is that?
1: Usual kick, usual place. Now I want all you guys to line up and practice that kick and do it in rhythm. I'll count. One, two, three, kick. One, two, three, kick. One, two, three, kick.
0: Hey, Coach, you think that'll really improve our kicking?
1: No, but it may help your conga.
0: Conga, fat chance I get out to do any dancing. It'd keep me too tired for a date, even if I could take the time off while we're in training.
1: Now, that's gratitude for you. Why, if it wasn't for football, none of you lugs would ever get a date. Now, here's one thing I want you to remember.
6: You gotta be a football hero.

0: Dear Diary, whenever I hear I'll see you in my dream, I sometimes wonder if the day will come when that's the only place I'll see Sonny. Mother says she can't even see him there. Life used to be so simple, just like Sonny. But lately, it's been kind of complicated. Ever since the night he ran into his old school chum, George, and brought him along. We sat there in the dark on the old porch swing, and the two boys talked about old times over my shoulder. Sonny's friend was really quite nice, and he seemed to understand Sonny so well. I remember that Sonny had often told me that they'd do anything for one another. I guess George remembered it, too, when he said...
1: Hey, Sonny, how would it be if we had some ice cream, huh? My treat.
2: Geez, well, George, thanks.
1: Oh, that's nothing. Here's the change. Get it at the drugstore downtown.
2: Downtown? Why can't I get the drugstore on the corner? It'll take me half an hour to get downtown.
1: I know. But they have better ice cream downtown. And, you know, after all, I want your girl to have the very best.
2: Gee, George, thanks. And before I go, I know you're the kind of a friend that I can trust when my back's turned.
1: Sure thing, Sonny, sure thing.
2: No offense, George, but you wouldn't try to double-cross a pal. I mean, take something that's really his.
1: Oh, so you don't trust her?
2: Well, I don't... Just want to make sure how you feel.
1: Oh, forget it, Sonny. You know you can trust me any old time.
2: Okay, then. I guess it's okay to leave my cigarette.
0: Goodbye, Sonny.
1: Don't think he heard.
0: Nice here on the swing, isn't it?
1: You know, just sitting here a second gives me an idea.
0: Really?
1: Sure. I just thought of something I'd sure like to do.
0: What, Mr. Murphy?
1: Oh, just call me George. No kidding, though. You'll want it, too, after I do what's on my mind.
0: Really?
1: Yeah. You're going to make everything a lot more comfortable around here for everybody.
0: What are you going to do?
1: Get an oil can and fix that squeak.
0: While Sonny's gone, we could go inside and dance.
1: Oh, no, let's don't do that.
0: Well, what would you like to do?
1: Well... Hey, could you sit over here just a little bit closer?
0: Well, do you think I should?
1: Sure. What not? I just want you to put your arm around here and lay your hand on my shoulder.
0: Why, George?
1: Oh, come on. Be silly. That's it.
0: Well, my hand's on your coat shoulder. Now what?
1: How do you like that material for $22.50?
2: All right, boy. I got it, boy.
0: Well, Sonny, you sound so different. Is anything wrong?
2: Plenty. I know when somebody's trying to put something over on me, boy.
0: Why, Sonny?
1: Now, listen, Sonny. Don't jump at conclusions.
2: Look, when I came back, I can see with my own eyes. The minute I got back here, I realized I've been made a fool of.
0: Why, Sonny, don't say that.
2: I will, too. That dumb clerk gave me pistachio and I asked for Tutti Frutti.

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I only ask you, Jack, to do

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1: Detects cabinet minister, chorus girl to rescue.
2: Come?
1: Cardboard cutout of Vera Lynn elopes with vicar.
2: What?
1: Manchester stolen. Dennis Healy suspected.
2: What are you going on about?
1: I'm trying to grab everyone's attention.
2: Well, you've got both of them. Now what?
1: Radio performer can't think of anything to say. Hides behind Dennis King Trio.
2: Hello, Cheeky.
3: Hello, Cheeky.
2: Hello.
4: Hello.
5: Oh, hello, Cheeky.
2: Hello, Cheeky.
1: Paris. Hello, Cheeky. Can't think of a beginning for program.
3: I was a press man once, you know.
1: Really?
3: Well, my job was connected with newspapers.
1: In what way?
3: I used to wrap fish and chips in them. Mind you, I did once serve Bernard Levin with a piece of rock salmon.
1: Bernard Levin once wrote something about me, you know.
3: Really?
1: Yes, but they whitewashed over it. Ah. I used to be Bernard Levin's dresser.
3: Oh, was he an actor?
1: No, I used to stand in his kitchen and he hung his cups on my ears. I used to write meanwhiles for Penthouse magazine, you know.
3: What?
1: Yeah, one of them was elected Meanwhile of the Month. They stuck a staple through its stomach and it married a property developer.
3: I don't believe you.
1: Neither do I, so I'll prove it. Meanwhile, in a photographer's studio, just after a quick flash. Right. Lie back on the couch. Hand behind your head. Wet your lips. Left knee slightly raised. Hand idly tampering with your navel. Come on. All right, but I wish your model had turned up. I've got my milk round to do.
3: And in a nearby delicatessen.
1: Do you have a Venus schnitzel?
3: No, it's a badly cut suit.
1: Oh. I bought an aquarium for the wife last week.
3: Does she like it?
1: Hard to tell. She just lies on the bottom blowing bubbles.
3: Stranger than truth.
1: Herbert Stagnate, a dwarf from Kirkcudbright, once copied the whole of the Bible onto the head of a pin. The pin is now in the British Museum, but we can't find Herbert. And now Sturdivant Chuff talks to Japanese business magnate Yakamoto Hotto, who is over here to promote a sensational new product. I'd like to ask you a few questions, Mr. Hotto.
6: Please.
1: Oh, Mr. Please.
6: No, I was just being polite.
1: Oh, I'm sorry, Mr. Hotto. Now, what exactly is your new product?
6: Transistorized models of a famous personalities.
1: Are you going to demonstrate them?
6: No, I'm going to break them up and stuff a pillow with them, stupid interviewer.
1: Oh, I'm sorry. Please do carry on, little yellow gentleman.
6: This model is one of celebrated, whatever you call it, Mick McGahey. You press this button and it goes out on strike. You press this button and it speaks.
7: Break the peel limit. Break the peel limit. Break the peel limit. Break the peel limit.
1: Keep saying the same thing over and over again.
6: You see, absolutely right-like.
1: Yes, true.
6: Now, this is a life-size model of a Mick Jagger.
1: When you press the button, it sings.
6: No, it leaves the country for tax purposes. And this is Nicholas Parsons.
1: What does that do?
6: Absolutely nothing. But very badly. Oh.
1: Very interesting. Tell me, are you convinced that these models will have any practical application in the future?
6: Oh, yes. Oh, we believe that they will be able to take over many of the functions, Oh, well, back to the drawing board.
3: And now, over to the motoring unit.
1: Police have told us that there is a cracked water main in Stepney. Mind you, the water board have told us there's a barmy policeman in Aldgate, so it all evens out.
8: I took a trip by the train.
1: And the drivers came out on strike.
9: Excuse me, miss. You first class.
10: Well, I've never had any complaints.
9: Sorry, miss. I mean, how far are you going?
10: How long have you got?
9: Oh, well, with a pension. Well, with a pension. Get those blinds down.
3: Meanwhile, in a mixed sauna.
10: Oh, be careful how you sit.
11: Excuse me, how do I get that stove hotter?
1: Throw a bucket of water over it.
3: Excuse me, what shall I do about that couple in the corner?
1: Throw a bucket of water over it.
11: Meanwhile, in the same sauna, half an hour later...
12: Good Lord, Kevin. Fancy seeing you here. Thought you'd be at work.
9: No, spend all day in here now. My business has dropped off.
12: Spend all day in here? What do you expect?
11: Ladies and gentlemen, as we can't do any more sauna jokes without being arrested, here is a home hint for the handyman.
1: Home hint for the handyman, special free offer.
3: How to make a paperweight.
11: Leave it on the doorstep. At the annual meeting of the Royal Society for the Prevention of Accidents today, the chairman said that most accidents were caused by irresponsible behaviour. He then rode his bicycle off the stage and broke his elbow.
3: Here is a newsflash. Oh, they're getting better. Mr. Clement Freud, the eminent what's-it, has been associated with dogs for so long on television that he now thinks he is one.
1: This came to light at a recent Buckingham Palace garden party where Mr. Freud attempted to bite Prince Philip in the leg. The psychiatrist said today there is no hope of a cure, but we have taught him to beg for a biscuit.
11: To confirm this report, we phoned Mr. Freud and he said, woof.
3: Uncanny. Meanwhile, at the court of King Arthur, where we don't come a lot...
11: Oh, that's awfully good.
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1: Well, that should hold them for a while, Guinevere. Let's get into Kip.
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1: It's all right. I've got some dynamite.
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1: That was the Granada tooting. 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
3: Only the crumbliest, flakiest chocolate gets all over your trousers.
11: What? 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
3: What does that prove?
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3: What are you going to do with it?
11: We're going to donate it to the Malcolm Allison Home for the Incurably Arrogant.
1: Excuse me, sir, are you the owner of that 12-foot peppermint cream outside?
11: Yes.
1: It's parked on a dish of ice cream and fruit.
11: Aren't I allowed to park on a Sunday?
1: For doing a rotten joke, sir, I shall have to fine you a 9-stone macaroon.
11: I've only got 2 small ones.
1: Your private life's your own concern.
16: Hi, fans. Thought I'd better get in quick there. It's Dennis, talent without king, here. Your letters are piling up, and I'll answer them all as soon as I learn to read. Isn't he lovely, missus? He could charm the knickers off a night nurse.
3: Dennis!
16: I've decided to take a stand.
3: Why?
16: I'm fed up with holding the music on with a clothes peg. Another thing, me and the lads have decided we want better treatment.
3: Why? Isn't the ointment working?
16: You know what I mean. I mean, every week you three go into your air-conditioned dressing rooms, divans, showers, the lot. And there's us, stuck in the broom cupboard with the Cliff Adams singers, Derek Nimmo, and a big tin of that stuff that makes lavatories smell of pine.
3: Dennis, this isn't like you. It's an improvement, but it isn't like you. Now get back to the piano, get John to lift you onto the stool and play the accompaniment for the next song.
16: All right, but I warn you, I shall play very badly.
3: Why break the habits of a lifetime?
5: I once fell in love with a girl called George, which was pretty...

0: cufflinks.
1: Drunk with success, drunk with success. Little poem, little poem. I saw a bird up in a tree. I looked at him, he looked at me. He chirrups like a little flute and made a mess all down my suit.
2: John, where do you get those poems from?
1: Out of the golden treasury of English filth. Brood Publications Limited.
3: Oh, I know him.
1: Who?
3: Simeon Armpit, the Hugh Hefner of Shoreditch.
1: That's the one.
3: He's an underground publisher.
1: How do you mean?
3: Well, he duplicates dirty books in Aldgate Station and takes nude pictures in that little booth next to the ticket office.
1: He said he was going to tear away the veils of hypocrisy that surrounded the British attitude to sex.
2: What did he do?
1: Took his wife in the duck and pullet and ripped her frock off.
2: What happened?
1: Nothing. Have you seen his wife?
2: No.
1: She is so fat, she once appeared as his nude centerfold and had to be continued in the next issue.
2: I've never heard of him.
3: Look at this. It's his working man's answer to Playboy.
2: What's it called?
3: Dirty Old Men.
2: Oh, good Lord, look at this.
3: What? Oh, yes. Send a stamped addressed envelope and we will rush you three sexy meanwhiles under a plain cover.
1: I sent up for that. Just for the good of the programme, you understand?
2: Oh, God. Yes.
1: I've got them here. Meanwhile, in a... We can't do that. Oh, here's one. Here we go. Meanwhile, in a nudist colony, just next to the man frying sausages very carefully.
4: I say, Quentin, I think that new member's a pervert.
3: Why do you say that?
4: He keeps leaping out from behind the bushes and buttoning up his raincoat.
1: And now, Hello Cheeky's postbag, queries answered, and normal people as well.
3: Dear Hello Cheeky, radio last night.
1: Yours sincerely, Dennis King, mother of three.
3: Well, it's time to zip up the old postbag once again. Oh, my finger. And now, over to the farm court of Scotland Yard, where Detective Inspector Nipper Bracegirdle and his trio are playing a selection of robberies with violence.
1: Inspector, come quick. There's a fella outside, said he's a fence.
5: Oh, he's a nutter. Came in last week and said he was a garden swing.
1: No. No, sir. He says he can lay his hands on the Maracaibo diamonds.
5: The Maracaibo diamonds?
1: Yes, sir. The Maracaibo diamonds.
5: But, Sergeant.
1: Yes, sir.
5: I've never heard of them.
3: Oh. And now couple number 14, Reg and Marjorie Wibble, dancing for the Northeast. Well, this is really unusual. Reg is doing the quick step and Marjorie is doing her toenails. There's a nice gesture. She's taken all the clippings and given all the boys in the band one. And they've promised to do the same for her afterward. And now over to Miss Harlow Newtown for the score.
6: Well, the judges have given Reg and Marjorie 7, 4 and 5. That's 38.
3: No, it isn't.
6: Well, I've got better boobs than you.
7: We interrupt this program to bring you a newsflash. Oh, yes. Jonas Klog today broke the world record for the 100 metres by 2 clear seconds. He later said he would like to thank his coach and the man who set fire to his shorts.
1: Do you know, I take 4 morning papers every day. Does annoy the neighbours.
3: Why?
1: It's theirs I take.
3: I see. I read the mail myself, but I get a guardian for the wife.
1: Why?
3: Well, if I don't, she's after that milkman like a whippet.
7: By the way, did you see my wife in the mirror this morning?
1: No, just me.
7: No, there was a photograph of her. There was a photograph of her opening a supermarket.
3: Oh, that's nice.
7: Not really. She was using a crowbar. What on earth possessed her to do that? She'd spent all the housekeeping money.
3: What of?
7: The crowbar. Hello?
8: Hello there. What's all this about a crowbar you're operating?
7: What difference does it make to you? You're not a crow, are you?
8: No, but my wife's a black bird.
7: Get off.

0: if I go on with this.
1: Quick, Cecil, let's follow those sailors. We might get lucky.
2: That was an excerpt from Follow the Fleet.
3: I'm going mad, I tell you. Mad. I can't stand any more of this.
2: Well, switch to another program then.
1: Oh, all right.
4: I tell you, Mrs. Morris, I've never seen him before, and I don't know what he's doing down the walk.
5: Neither do I, but he'll clean the mess up himself.
1: Try another program.
6: Emperor Rizzo here now for Donny Osmond and all the other senior citizens. Here is a golden oldie. For those of you who can stretch your memories back, here's one that topped the hit parade 4 days ago. The band is Golden Truss. The number is Vomit.
1: Switch it off. Who needs the radio? Why don't we sit here and amuse ourselves?
2: What?
1: Nothing. I mean, make our own entertainment.
2: Oh, yeah. I remember in the old days, you know, my family used to gather around the piano and sing songs.
7: What sort of songs?
2: I don't know. As soon as they started, I used to go out and duff up a policeman.
1: We didn't have a piano. We used to stand round my uncle.
2: What happened?
1: He used to hum. Mm. Then we had a bathroom fitted, and that put an end to that.
4: When I was young, my uncle sent me a giant compendium containing 12,000 games.
1: What was in it?
4: Don't know. I ruptured myself trying to get the box open.
2: You know, when I was a lad, we lived in the same house as four Chinese families, and nobody thought it was in the least unusual.
4: Where was this?
2: Hong Kong.
1: Oh. Meanwhile, in Hong Kong, by the Rong Rong.
8: Oh, wicked members of Dragon Tong, why you kill my innocent husband, Hao Chang?
5: Hao Chang! We meant to kill Hao Ching. Sorry, madam, slip of tong. Anyway, we all look alike to us.
2: Meanwhile, in another meanwhile that looks exactly like the last meanwhile.
4: It doesn't look. Last one was Chinese, this one's Italian. Sorry. People like you get idiots a bad name.
1: Meanwhile, in the home of the Godfather on the southern slopes of Sicily Courtnage.
9: Liver again. Why are you always giving me braised liver for dinner? Liver, liver, liver. No steak, no veal, no lamb. Always liver.
10: I'm sorry, Giovanni, it's the butcher. Keeps giving me some offal I can't refuse.
1: And now, a hello cheeky first. Mary Parkinson interviewing Michael Parkinson.
9: Where the hell have you been? Your supper's stone cold.
4: And now, home hints for the handyman, number 6, volume 9.
2: How to make a chicken run.
1: Give it a kick up the tail feathers. Hello?
11: Colonel Sanders here.
1: Yes?
11: Just stop kicking my finger licking chicken.
2: That reminds me, there's a little place near here, you know. Lovely atmosphere, good service, free wine, and as much as you want for £4.
1: What's the food like?
2: Who said anything about food?
4: Oh, you mean
2: yes. Sing.
4: Why?
2: It'll give me 3 minutes to slip round then.
4: Oh, right.
12: I've fallen in love with a wonderful girl.

0: And now it is time for...
1: What are you talking like that for?
0: John isn't back yet.
1: Oh, God.
2: Oh, that was lovely. Beautiful, plump little bird lying in a bed of spinach.
1: I thought you said they didn't do food.
2: Who said anything about food?
1: Pressures of modern society prevent many people from enjoying classics of English literature and drama. We therefore present condensed classics, beginning with Hamlet in 8 seconds.
3: Father!
2: I'm dead. It's your uncle's fault.
3: I blame you, Mother.
4: That's not nice.
3: I'm going round the twist. All the best, Ophelia. Anybody want a fight? Come on, Laertes.
2: Right, cut that.
3: Oh!
2: The rest is silent. Meanwhile, in the mad professor's laboratory, just before he empties his pipette.
5: You think you have me trapped, Inspector? I will press this button if you take one more step.

0: right, you took the step. Now I press the button.
1: And off we jolly well go.
2: Ah! The ultimate weapon.
3: And now we take you live to hear the opening speech at the annual meeting of the Gay Liberation Front.
1: Hello, campers.
4: Oh, sorry.
5: Back here in the studio, we have a man who claims he can read people's minds at any distance. Good evening, Ernest Ladle III.
6: Good evening.
5: Is this true, Mr. Ladle?
6: Oh, yes, I have the ability to read people's minds. And you should be ashamed of yourself for start.
5: I wasn't thinking of anything wrong.
6: No, but your flies are undone.
5: Sorry, listeners. You really can?
6: Yes, I can. I can home in on the mind of any individual.
5: Anybody?
6: Oh, absolutely anybody. If you knew what Moira Anderson was thinking at this moment, you'd go right off at Eric's Gay Love Lilt.
5: Well, when did you first discover this power?
6: When I was at school, I was watching the geography master, who later went deaf, quite rightly, and I suddenly realized... Dennis Healy, if you're listening, stop that this minute.
5: What was that?
6: Well, I can't tell you on the air, but Mrs. Thatcher wouldn't like it at all.
5: Oh, I don't know, though. Well, let's take a gentleman I happen to know is very busy at this moment. Will you look into the mind of Rissole Harty?
6: Yes.
5: Well?
6: Can't see a bloody thing.
5: Mr. Ladle, thank you very much.
6: With your secretary, would you?
5: Pardon?
6: Your wife's thinking, wait till he gets home.
5: Thank you very much,
6: indeed. And your secretary's thinking it's not a bad idea, but she's frightened of your wife.
5: Please, that's quite...
6: And I'm thinking I'll pop out and have a word with your secretary. She's here.
5: The story I'm about to tell is a strange one. It seemed so simple at first, but it was to change my life, my philosophy, my address, and my underpants. But first, I'd better introduce myself. Me... This is me. How do you do? Oh, how do you do?
0: Oh, get off.
5: Oh, sorry.
0: That idiot's name was Neil Down. He played a central part in this macabre story, but let me take you back to the beginning. Not that beginning, this beginning.
5: In a little off-license in Finchley, it is a spring day in 1922. In the rest of the world, it is 1947, but that's not our worry. An old man is moving crates of brown and singing.
7: My name is Joshua Firkin, and this place is all I've got. I know this song's not funny, but it helps explain the plot. With a folded dido and tuppence back on the empty...
0: Mr. Firkin, we're from the brewery.
7: Have you brought my centipod?
0: I said the brewery.
7: Ah, I thought you said chemist. These old eyes of mine are playing tricks again.
0: We're streamlining the business. You're too old. You've got to go.
8: Oh, for heaven's sake, Whirlpool, you youngsters are all alike. I'll break it to him gently. It is I, old friend. Do you remember me?
7: No.
8: You silly old fool. You're past it. You've got to go.
7: I'm just being...
8: Be quiet.
7: I can serve as quick as any of them, Governor. Watch this. Two crates of light...

0: Professor Brown, one guinea, two bottles of gin, creme de menthe, tartan, soda, bottle of lemonade, 400 fags. Check that doctor.
1: A bottle of tonic wine and a packet of crisps. Oh. You see, you're too old for this job.
0: No, no. Give me just one more chance.
2: Very well, Whirlpool.
3: Just one more chance. Two, three, four, and...
0: No, no, no, you can't do this to me.
1: Shut up. Not only are you bankrupting me off license, you're ruining a beautiful two-part harmony. You've got to take my word for that. Take that!
4: The brutal, vindictive Whirlpool, who won't appear in any more of our shows, struck the poor old swine with a bottle of raspberry cordial.
1: Screaming with pain, Firkin leapt in the air, and several seconds later leapt down again. He caught his braces on a hook.
0: You'll pay for this! You'll pay for this!
5: What?
0: The raspberry cordial, Vaughan.
1: Oh.
0: Thank you. You can take the up license away from me, but you'll never take me away from the up license.
2: What did he mean by that?
1: I think he meant that we could take the off license away from him, but we couldn't take...
2: You're a fool, Whirlpool. I'm glad we're not using you anymore. I think that old man meant mischief.
6: We present The Phantom of the Off License, based on a late-night movie Tim saw one night when he'd had a row with his wife.
7: Starring Christopher Lee as a bottle of brown and Peter Cushing as usual.
4: Directed by a traffic policeman.
6: Years passed. A new couple took over the off license. All seemed well, but there was something.
4: Morning, Mr. Morris.
7: Morning, Mrs. Morris.
4: I found out what's wrong.
7: What?
4: We're both fellas.
7: Oh, go on.
1: They were fired, as we can't do any more of those jokes. And the business passed into the hands of Dervish Croup and his beautiful niece Amanda. One evening...
8: Plug in a cider, Mrs. Makespray. What else did you ask for?
2: Don't think we've got any of that.
7: I'm getting out of here. This place is haunted. I prefer no spirits in a bottle.
1: I'm Mr. Makespray, and that's my wife's only joke in this piece. If you won't laugh, at least give her a decent round of applause. I'm not threatening, but I'm an auxiliary traffic warden.
8: Uncle Dervish, I've heard that strange mad laugh again.
1: It's all right. There's a little boy next door. He's practicing to be Tommy Cooper when he grows up.
8: What's his name?
1: David Nixon.
8: I mean, I heard the phantom.
1: There is no phantom. But if it'll make you feel any better, I'll go straight down and search the cellar.
7: So he did. Someone had moved the steps.
8: Someone had moved the steps.
7: I just said that.
4: Please yourself.
8: Who's there? I know you're there. Who is it? I can see you flitting about behind the wind harness. Show yourself. Show yourself. Oh, that's not what I meant.
0: I can't let you look at me. I'm so ugly. See?
8: Oh, a two-toned face. How trendy.
0: You mean you don't find me repellent?
8: No, I don't mind your face being covered with raspberry cordial. I can tell you're a beautiful person inside.
0: Oh. May I kiss one of your hands?
8: Well, it's their afternoon off. Wouldn't you like to kiss me instead?
1: You fiend.
8: Oh, Dervish, don't hurt him. He's been hurt enough already.
1: We'll cop this for a bonus.
7: They fought. Joshua with the strength of a madman. Dervish with the subtlety of a master of kung fu and table football.
8: Stop! Stop! Is there nothing I can do to put a stop to this?
1: In a moment of inspiration, Amanda struck a match and burnt the end of the program down. Believing the site to be haunted, the brewery never rebuilt. But to this day, sometimes late at night, behind the blackened shell of the building, laughter can be heard.
8: Yeah.
1: It's usually Amanda in one of the hands. Good night!
7: Good night, Chiefy. Good night, Chiefy.
9: Big gong. Sayonara, Chiefy.
7: That's Apollo Cheeky with Tim Brooks-Taylor, Barry Cryer and John Junkins. Music was by the Dennis King Trio, the script by Barry Cryer and John Junkins. The program produced by Bob Oliver Rogers. And you, come on, they're open.
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0: This week, Cuckoo in the Nest.
1: Come on, hurry up. It's your move. Dead? Dead? Are you dead?
2: I'm thinking.
1: That's your move, and you're in shit.
2: I know.
1: Now what do you think you're doing?
2: I'm moving my queen.
1: That's not your queen, that's my bishop.
2: The salt cellar's my queen.
1: No, it's not. The pepper pot is your queen.
2: Oh, I thought that was your queen.
1: No. My queen is the bottle of Angostura bitters. There it is. Now, if you move your thimble, you're in check. How can we play a proper game if you don't know what your pieces are? Have you been moving anything else of mine?
2: Well, I don't know now. Is that egg cup yours?
1: Yeah.
2: Oh, well, I moved that. Twice.
1: That's my king's rook. Oh, well, that's that, isn't it? And you cocked up my Sicilian defence. I mean, there's no point in carrying on. I was trying out Novochensky's opening gambit from the World Championships. No wonder it won't come in off. Oh, it's no good. We'll have to get a proper set if we're going to play. I'll go. You set them up again and we'll give it another try. And don't eat any more of my pawns.
3: Yeah. Good idea. Does Mr. Albert Steptoe live here?
1: Yes, he does.
3: So the old fellow's still alive then?
1: He's still alive. Just...
3: Good. Well, don't go to stand here like a couple of raw prawns.
1: Oh, you better come in.
2: Ta.
1: Here, in here. First of the lounge. Dad, there's a gentleman here to see you.
3: Hello, Dad.
2: Who are you?
3: You don't recognize me, do you? Well, it's not surprising. You haven't seen me for 45 years. I wasn't knee-high to an Abbo's wife once when I left. I'm Arthur.
2: Arthur? It can't be. Not Arthur.
3: Arthur.
2: Arthur? Harold, this is Arthur.
1: Is it?
2: I don't believe it after all these years. Little Arthur.
3: Yeah, there, Dad, don't get upset. Yeah, let's have a Captain Cook at you. Yeah, you're just the way Mum described you. A bit older, a bit smaller, but I'd know you anywhere.
1: Excuse me, I'm...
2: Oh, Harold, this is your brother.
1: Oh, my brother? I ain't got a brother.
2: Yes, you have, son. Arthur.
1: Arthur?
2: Yeah, Arthur. He's your older brother.
1: Can't be daft, it can't be. I'm an only child. I've always been an only child.
2: Arthur's your stepbrother.
1: A stepbrother?
2: Yeah, well, I met Arthur's mother before I met your mother.
1: I see. And?
2: Well, we were engaged for 6 years, and then one night I couldn't control myself any longer. And then after that, she went off me.
1: I'm not surprised.
2: So then Arthur came along, see? But she wouldn't marry me. She got into cricket club. She said marriage and athletics didn't mix. And then she got picked for the women's cricket team to Australia. Leg spinner she was. And I never saw her again. And then I met your mother, and that was that.
1: Oh, what a very nice story. That is very savoury. And how many more little bastards have you got spread around the world?
2: Don't you talk to me like that.
1: Well, you certainly used to put yourself about, didn't you? You never told me you had another son.
2: Well, it was a long time ago. I haven't seen him since he was 2 years old. I didn't even know if he was still alive.
3: Well, I am alive and kicking. So you're my kid brother, eh?
1: Yes. Sights would appear.
3: Well, it's course for a celebration.
1: Does it?
3: Yeah, let's break open a few tubes of Aussie lager. I brought some with me. I'm told it's harder to find over here than an Arab at a bar mitzvah.
1: Who's that?
3: Yep, there you go. Yeah, now have a real drink. Well, here's to the Steptoe family. Long may it be reunited.
2: Jimmy, two sons. Come on, Harold, drink up.
1: Cheers. Whoopee.
3: Oh, cripes, I needed that. My mouth was as dry as a kangaroo's jockstrap.
2: Oh, Arthur, there's so much I want to ask you, but first things first, where are you staying?
3: Well, Pop, I'll tell you, I haven't as yet made any arrangements. I've only just fallen out of the flaming aeroplane. But I understand there's a million flop houses up around Earl's Court, so I suppose I'll make my way up there and have a look at...
2: Oh, no, no, no, son, you don't want to do that.
1: Why not?
2: You can stay here with us.
1: We ain't got any room. Of
2: course we have. We'll make room. You wouldn't want your brother living with strangers, would you?
1: Yeah.
2: He's just arrived all the way from Australia. He can have your room.
1: Oh, wait a minute.
2: Yeah, you can make a bed up down here.
1: Down here?
2: For the time being.
3: That's very decent of you, Harold. I'm obliged to you.
1: Oh, yeah, but...
3: Well, that's settled then. Yeah, I must say it's good to be back in the old country, in the bosom of me family. A man needs roots.
1: Roots? You're not staying, are you? I mean long. It's a holiday.
3: Well, I don't know, young Harold. I'm thinking of staying here for good now. I've been about a bit, you know. Done everything. Walkabout, sheep shearing, cattle driving, gold mining, pearl fishing.
2: Ah, marvellous.
1: Yeah, sounds much better than it is here. Bingo and telly, that's all we got. You'd be bored to tears here, especially when the rainy season starts.
3: Rain? Love it, love it. When you've spent 7 years on the outback without seeing a drop, you've got no idea how beautiful rain is. Yep, I think this is the place for me.
4: Well, excuse me if I get in like this.
1: Oh, blimey, not another one.
4: How much longer are you keeping me out there?
3: Stone the flaming crows, the taxi driver. I forgot all about you.
4: Yeah, £5.10, please.
3: £5.10?
4: Well, I turned the clock off when you got out.
3: Yeah, maybe you did, but I think you turned it on when I left Melbourne.
4: Are you going to pay up, or do I call the police?
3: No, let's keep the wallopers out of it. £5.10. Harold, I don't seem to have any pommy money on me. I wonder if you'd mind paying Ned Kelly here for me.
1: For £5.10?
2: I pay the man, Harold. Arthur'll give it back to you.
3: Oh, too right. Just as soon as I've changed me traveller's cheque.
2: Yeah, of course he will.
1: Here you are, £5.10.
4: Oh, thanks, Governor. Good morning.
3: Thanks, Harold. Just put that on the slate.
2: Oh, it's marvellous to have you here, Arthur. How's your mother?
3: Oh, it's very sad. Sorry to say the poor old lady passed on last month.
2: Oh, dear. Oh, I'm very sorry.
3: Yeah, a bit of a shock, really. She'd never been crook in her life. Active right up to the last.
2: What happened to her?
3: Well, she keeled over with a half-shaved merino ram between her legs. New South Wales Shearing Championships, it was. She would have won, too. 39 seconds and she only had the back legs left. Oh, great tragedy. A year's supply of Swan Lager she was on. Oh, not that it would have lasted her long, you understand. Here, you want another eat?
2: Yeah, thanks. Yeah. Did she ever marry?
3: Oh, no, not her, no. She shacked up with some high-tie plonk grower when I was 7, but he used to beat the bejesus out of her. Finally, one night, he come home, stewed to the gills. She smashed him across the back of the head with a quart jar of his Vino Redo. She loaded up the Ford and we didn't stop for 300 miles.
1: My mother was a school teacher. A very lovely woman, very gentle. A lady she was, my mother. I don't believe a drop of alcohol ever passed her lips, did it, Father?
2: Oh no, Harold. Not your mother. Salvation Army, she was.
1: Yeah, that's right. The very pious lady.
3: Well, well, well. Funny how a fella can have two Sheilas so different, ain't it, eh?
1: Yeah. How very amusing.
2: Well, now you come home, Arthur, we'd better start making plans for the future.
1: What plans?
2: Well, now he's going to stay with us. He's got to start thinking about work, hasn't he?
3: Work?
1: Yeah, what good idea. I'll take you down to Labour Exchange first thing in the morning. They're digging a new tube tunnel and they do use a lot of Commonwealth labour.
3: No. Just wait a minute. I didn't come 12,000 miles to dig me way across flaming London.
1: Oh, I'm so sorry. Perhaps you as a trade or a profession.
3: Well, no, not exactly.
1: No?
2: Neither of you.
1: Well, I'm different. I don't need one. I have my own business.
2: It's family business and Arthur's family. He's coming into the business. I'm going to make him a partner.
3: That is a very handsome offer, Dad, which I am delighted to accept.
1: No. Look, I'm sweating my guts out building up this business. I'm not going to stand by and watch a perfect stranger walk
2: in
1: here.
2: He's not a perfect stranger.
1: There's Tomo.
2: He isn't to me. He's my son. My eldest son.
1: I see. That's the way it is, huh? Oh, I'm sure you have a lot to talk about, if you'll both excuse me.
3: No, leave him be, Pop. He'll be all right. Must be a bit of a shock to the young fella, me just turning up out of the blue. He's bound to be a bit jealous.
2: I can't understand it. After all I've done for him.
3: Oh, well, you'll get over it. Give him time. Well, I'm going up to me room to clean up. I'll just pop outside first and point Percy at the porcelain. And then I'll tell you what I'm going to do. As it's my first day home, I'm going to take you and the young fella up to town, and I'm going to buy you both some slap-up tucker and a bonza frog cap.
2: Oh, that'd be marvellous.
3: There's just one thing. I wonder if you could see your way clear to lending me a few quid. Just till I cash me traveller's checks, you understand?
2: Yeah, of course, son. Anything you want. 5, 10?
3: Better make it 20. I'll tell you what. Make it around 50. Then I won't have to keep coming back to you.
2: 50 it is.
3: Yeah, thanks, Pop.
2: Oh, it's so good to see you again, son. You don't know what this means to me, having both me sons around me. You've made an old man very happy.
3: Well, it's great to be home again, Pop. Oh, by the way, I've got a little present for you.
2: Have you? Oh, how lovely. Just what I've always wanted. A boomerang.
1: Why it's turn?
2: Aye?
1: Oh, it's very nice. You've painted that well. It's on the gates now, is it? The whole world can see it now. Steptoe and Sons. It's official now, is it? He's rowed himself in.
2: Well, he's agreed to join the firm, yes.
1: But I suppose he needed much persuading.
2: Harold, I can't understand you. Why are you taking this episode? Why do you resent him? He's your brother.
1: How do you know? How can you be sure? It could be anybody. It says he's your son and you believe it. You're so gullible.
2: Ah, he's my son, all right. All them photographs he's shown me, him and his mother, and the things he's told me. Ah, yes, he's my son, all right. He's got my ears. And me nose.
1: And your money. Where is he now?
2: He's in bed. I just took his breakfast up.
1: You see? You never brought me breakfast in bed in my life. Well, it makes me sick the way you run round after him.
2: I don't run round after him.
1: Well, get him up. If he's a partner, let him do his full share. He can help me turn his cart round for a start. Come on, get him up.
2: He can't get up. He's not well. It's our weather. It's playing up his old war wound.
1: Oh, he's got a war wound as well, has he? He runs in a family, don't it?
5: Nobody can do any work around here except me.
2: He was a prisoner of war of the Japanese.
1: And I bet they were glad to get rid of him and all. He certainly ain't seen the rising sun since he's been here.
2: You're very bitter, Harold.
1: Yes, all right. I am bitter. I'm resentful. I'm jealous. I'm all of these things. Because I think it's diabolical that a man can work as hard as I do and see it given away like this. So someone who hasn't even put a thing into the firm.
2: Well, that's where you're wrong. He has. He's put his shares up in Lou Capital.
1: Shares? What shares?
2: He's invested all his money in an Australian nickel mine. You've heard of Poseidon.
1: They got shares in there?
2: No, the one next door to it. Poseidon Reef runs right under his land.
1: Oh, my God.
2: Oh, he's got the lot there. Nickel, gold, opals, tin, steel.
1: Red pudding, marmalade. You daft pillock. You can't have steel mines. You might steal. Dad, he's a con man. He's a punk.
2: You don't like him, do you?
1: No, I don't. He never give me no boomerang. That seconds me to see the way you have been taken in by him.
5: You think the sun shines out of his ear holes?
1: I don't exist anymore, as far as you're concerned.
2: Well, it's natural for man to have a deep affection for his firstborn.
1: Right. And you fight for him if you want to. But I'm warning you, I'm not going to stand by and see everything that I've worked for handed on a plate to one of your illegitimate sprugs.
2: There's enough for all of us.
5: So where? Tell me. Go on, tell me, tell me. Tell me where.
1: And how many more can I turn up? Once the word gets around?
2: None. There's only you and Arthur.
1: That you know of. I mean, the way you move around, God knows how many more there are.
2: Me?
1: Yeah, you. Oh, you've told me often enough when you've been in your cups. All the birds you used to have in your young days. You're a one-man population explosion. I bet you sired more offspring than an Aberdeen Angus. Yeah, you ought to be on a stud farm with a big rosette stuck behind your ear hole. And you'd have them all in the firm, wouldn't you, eh? We'll finish up with a bigger board than ICI's got.
2: Oh, we won't. There'll just be you and me and Arthur. You've been very childish. You know it makes sense. Arthur's just the sort of man we need in this firm. We've never had a good financial brain running the business.
1: Thank you very much. I've managed perfectly well up to now.
2: I'm not blaming you. You do your best you can. It's just that Arthur's more, he's had a much better education than you have.
1: Everybody's had a better education than I've had. I used to spend more time in the Austin cart than I did in school.
2: Well, you didn't like school. You was always up in the wag.
1: There's no reason for not sending me. You should have made me go.
2: I couldn't. You were too big. You were heavier than me when you was 11. I tried to make you go to school, but you kept threatening to wallop me.
1: Wallop you? When I was 11?
2: Yeah. I was frightened of you. I couldn't control you. I tried to get you into Borstal, but they wouldn't have you.
1: Again, thank you very much. Oh, oh, oh, what an idyllic childhood I did have.
2: Well, it's true.
1: It is not true. I never had a chance. I was so far behind at school, it was humiliating. 3 years running, I was kept back. 14 when I left school. I was the only bloke in the class in long trousers. I must be the only man around here who left school while I was still in the juniors. If I hadn't gone into the army, I still wouldn't have been able to read and write. You crippled my mind, you did. And now you're holding it against me. I could have been a doctor or a band leader or something. I always liked music. You never helped me there, neither did you, eh? That teacher said I was musically inclined, and you ought to encourage me. But you wouldn't buy me a piano, would you? Oh, you taught me how to whistle instead.
2: I got you that piano off the round.
1: There was 32 notes missing. I couldn't even play chopsticks on it. And the lid kept falling down on me fingers. Clunk. Aversion therapy, they calls that today. No, mate, I never stood a chance. Doomed I was from the day I was born. You neglected me. God blimey, Harold Wilson would have been sitting on an awesome cart if he'd have had you for a father.
2: You can't blame me for your own shortcomings. I never knew you wanted to be a band leader.
1: You never bothered to find out, did you? You just weren't interested. That's what I can't forget. You're more concerned with yourself than in my future. For now, what little I've managed to build up for myself, you expect me to share with him. Well, I'm sorry, Dad, it's not on. You'll have to choose. Me or him?
2: That's not fair. You can't ask a man to choose between his sons. Not just like that.
1: That's okay. It's very simple. Either he goes or I go.
2: Why can't we all stay together?
1: No, no, one or the other. Go on, make up your mind.
2: I can't, Harold.
1: Right, I'm off.
2: No, Harold.
1: No, no, I'm sorry, but that's the way it is. I would have gone before, but I've always had you to look after. Well, it's changed now. Hey, it's his turn. I've had you for 40 years. Now he can have a go. And good luck to you.
2: What about the business?
1: Let him run it. If you can get him up, that is.
2: No, no, you can't go. Harold, not now. It's time to go out for the round.
1: I've completed my last round for this firm.
2: Well, who's going to do it?
1: May I suggest you go into the house and turf Wallaby Jim of the Islands out of bed? Give him a mat, put him on the cart and let him get on with it. What? What? What?
2: He won't be able to drive that horse. You know she won't go out with anyone else but you. Nobody else can handle her.
1: Then I suggest he sells off a few of his nickel shares and buys himself a kangaroo. And he'll be home in one of them. He'll be able to hop round in no time. Goodbye.
2: Oh, no, don't go. Come back. He'll be back. Ah, shut up.
3: Hello, Dad. Oh, what a lovely morning.
2: Afternoon.
3: Yeah. Oh, the old war wound's still playing me up, Dad. Oh, I know now how you must feel. Oh. Still, perhaps in a few days I might be able to start giving young Harold a bit of a hand round the station.
2: But he's gone.
3: Gone where?
2: He walked out.
3: Yeah. Oh, that's a blow. Still, he'll be back when his old gut starts rumbling. By the way, Dad, I wonder if you could lend me another fibre. There's a horse running at Kempton Park.
2: Yeah, and there's one in the stables rearing to go as well.
3: Hey?
2: Get your finger out.

0: Mr. Stetcoe.
1: Whoa! Hello, Lenny. How's it going?
0: Not so bad. How do you like being out on the cart after all these years?
1: Oh, I'm too old for this game now, Lenny. When I'm up, I can't get down. When I'm down, I can't get up.
0: Have you seen Errol lately?
1: Not for 3 weeks. You know he stepped up on his own.
0: Yeah. I saw him pushing his handcart last week.
1: Handcart? And he got old?
0: No. But he didn't look well. He's lost a lot of weight. He didn't seem too keen on me seeing him. Pride, I suppose. Why don't you two get back together?
1: I'd love to, Lenny, but I don't know where he's living.
0: Well, I do. He's got a room in Paddington, Cairo Road. God, it's the right sort of doss house. I've got the number here somewhere.
1: Here?
0: Yeah.

0: Oh, God, it's freezing on these stairs. I never left that door open. Hello? What's it doing now?
1: Hello, son. The landlady let me in. I've been looking for you for 3 weeks now.
0: Oh, yeah?
1: Lenny Jenkins told me where you was living. I put a shilling in the gas meter.
0: Oh, good. Oh, there's no need. Thank you very much. I'm quite capable of providing my own eating. Oh, well. What brings you into this neck of the woods?
1: Oh, I was worried about you. I hadn't heard of you, and I was wondering how you was getting along.
0: Oh, I'm very well, thank you. I'm doing nicely.
1: You're not going to stay in this place, then?
0: Oh, good heavens, no. I'm now visiting our temporary accommodation until I find something more suitable. I've seen a quite nice little mused cottage that I'm thinking of renting. I say, would you excuse me while I make my tea? Would you care for some toast?
1: You've only got 2 slices of bread.
0: Yes, well, I'm offering you one.
1: No, that's all right. I've already had a big dinner. So you're doing well, then?
0: Oh, yes, I can't complain. Business is coming along very nicely.
1: You've got yourself a horse and cart, then?
0: Oh, yeah. I'm very pleased with it. It's a 4-year-old horse. 17 hands. Beautiful animal. I'm particularly pleased with the cart. It's brand new, bigger than yours, of course. But I've had to have it to handle the volume of trade, what I'm doing.
1: Oh, good. Aren't you going to put any jam on your toast? You always have jam with it.
0: I ain't got any. I'm on a diet. Says I've given up jam. A businessman eat far too much, you know. And digging a grave with their own teeth, as my specialist puts it.
1: Harold.
0: Yes?
1: Come back, Harold.
0: Oh, I think we've had all that out. I don't see the advantage of discussing it any further.
1: I need you, Harold. The business needs you.
0: I'm sure your new managing director can look after the business.
1: He's gone.
0: He's gone?
1: He's upped it. Gone to Australia, I think. You were right, Harold. He was a ponce, a lazy, no-good con man.
0: I told you he was. But a bloke like him wouldn't take the horse and cart out.
1: Oh, he took it out, all right. The only trouble was he didn't bring it back. He logged it. I had to go out and buy it back. I haven't seen him since.
0: But what did you expect?
1: Come back, Harold. I can't manage on my own.
0: Oh, no, I don't know. I mean, I'd like to help you. Really, I would, but... Oh, it's going to be very difficult to entangle all my financial affairs. I mean, there's all my commitments to the wholesalers. There's a lot of people relying on me.
1: Yeah, I realise. I couldn't ask you to close down just like that. I thought we could put it on a proper business footing, a merger between your firm and mine. We could call it Steptoe and Steptoe.
0: You mean a reverse takeover?
1: Do I?
0: Yes. It's quite a common arrangement when a smaller firm appears to merge with a larger firm, but in effect takes it over with a view to getting the stock exchange quote. Yes, that's interesting, I must admit. I suppose we could enter into exploratory dialogue. Of course, my accountants would have to go into your books. I mean, I must be guided by them.
1: Oh, of course.
0: I mean, the assets of the two companies would have to be fully analysed as to...
1: Blimey. That shilling didn't last long. She's got that well rigged. I haven't got any more shillings.
0: Oh, well, I only carry notes.
1: Look, I'll tell you what, Harold. Let's carry on the explanatory talks around home. The fire's on. I banked it up before I come out.
0: Well, of course, psychologically, I would be at a disadvantage talking to you on your home ground.
1: I've got steak and kidney pudding in the oven.
0: Oh, no, have you?
1: A sherry trifle and an upside-down cake.
0: Oh, yeah?
1: I've got some jam as well.
0: Oh, well, I suppose the venue of the talks doesn't really have any bearing on the eventual outcome. Yes, yes, all right. I'll concede the point.
1: Good. Shall we go now?
0: You do realise these are just exploratory talks. I mean, my loss of freedom must be considered in the eventual financial assessment.
1: Yeah. Come on, then.
0: All right, let's get out of this rattle. Come on.

You've been listening to Wilfred Bramble and Harry H. Corbett as Steptoe and Son, with Kenneth J. Warren as Arthur. 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
1: custard?
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2: 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Beautiful. Oh, do you want some custard, Mum?
0: 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Good and creamy. 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

0: Well, darlings, we have just finished 13 weeks of the big show, and each show an hour and a half. Now, you won't believe this, I'm sure, but I just found out there are shows on radio that are only 1/2 hour each. Well, I knew you wouldn't believe it, darling. Well, on this show, it takes a half an hour just to mention the names of the stars. Well, as a matter of fact, we thought we would save time by just referring to our stars by their initials, you know, like Durante, Allen, and Holiday would be a D-A-H. But we gave that up because on next week's show, we were thinking of having Cantor, Burl, and Sinatra. I waited for you, darling. So you can see why using initials is out.
1: Out! What do you mean out? Now, here it's safe by a mile.
0: Leah DeRosa. Okay, DeRosa, simmer down. You're not managing the Giants now at the Polo Grounds.
1: Well, I'm sorry, but you said out. Certain words in baseball, why, they upset me. I lose my head.
0: Yeah, I know. A word like umpire, for instance. I think it's perfectly awful the way you treat the umpires.
1: Me? I don't bother the umps.
0: Oh, not much you don't. Why is it the minute the umpires walk out before every game, you make everybody at the Polo Grounds stand up and sing, "Oh, say, can you see?"
1: Well, you know me, Tallulah. Baseball's in my blood.
0: Yeah, I thought you looked rather lumpy. Now, tell me, Leo, we Giant fans have been waiting 14 long years now. How does the pennant look this year?
1: Looks the same. It's powder blue, and it kind of tapers off to a point. And I,
0: Leo, I know what it looks like, darling. I've seen plenty of pennants at Ebbets Field. And I'm going to see one flying over the Polo Grounds this year, am I?
1: Well, Tallulah, just give me one more good long ball hitter, and we'll win that pennant quicker than you can say Jackie Robinson.
0: We can use him, too. No, but honestly, Leo, don't you think hoping to win a pennant this year's aiming too high?
1: Too high? Aye, that ball was right over the... What do you mean, too high?
0: Oh, darling, I'm so sorry. I used another word that upsets you. Down, boy. Easy now. Easy.
1: Look, Tallulah, I'm not interested in talking baseball. This is my racket. That's what I'm interested in. Acting.
0: Ah! Acting. You?
1: Just a minute. Why the emphasis on you? This may surprise you, but I'm booked to star in my first play this summer. And it's going to be a hit.
0: Oh, your first play is going to be a hit.
1: Yes, and then I'm going into my third play.
0: Now, you're going from your first play to your third.
1: Sure. With a hit, anybody can go from first to third.
0: So you're an actor. Does Lorraine know about this?
1: Lorraine who?
0: Lorraine Day, your wife.
1: Oh, that Lorraine Day.
2: Yes, that Lorraine Day. You remember me?
1: Oh, hello, honey.
0: Lorraine, darling, what is this routine about Leo wanting to become an actor?
2: Yes, I know. Leo B. Mayer, we call him around the house. You know what he does, Tallulah? He won't let me go to many ball games. He makes me stay home and catch him on television so I can tell him how good his acting was when he went out on the field to argue with an umpire.
1: I'd like to see Dr. Kildare do as well.
0: Oh, tell me, Lorraine, do you get upset, darling, when you see Leo go out to argue with an umpire?
2: Oh, no, not anymore. The minute I see him walk out, I start getting dinner. I know he'll be home early.
0: Baby, you must have early dinners quite often.
2: Well, when the Giants play a doubleheader, we sometimes have dinner as early as 2:00 in the afternoon.
1: Now, wait a minute, Lorraine. Don't go giving the impression that I fight with all the umpires.
2: Well, no, not all of them. Much to my surprise, Tallulah, one night last week, Leo came home with an umpire after the game. We had him for dinner.
1: Yeah, served on a platter with a baseball in his mouth. Boy, was he tasty.
2: Yes, that was the first umpire that ever agreed with Leo.
0: But it must be very exciting being married to a man in baseball.
2: Well, it's like being married to a man in any other business. I talk to the players' wives, and they tell me what kind of a day their husbands had at the polo grounds.
0: Mm-hmm.
2: Like Eddie Stanky's wife. She calls me very proudly and says, "Eddie had a very good day today. He walked, he singled, he tripled, and he was hit on the head by a pitched ball."
1: I wish the women would stay out of my baseball business. They always talk a good game. I like to see them out there playing it.
0: If that's an offer, you can sign me now.
1: You?
0: Why the emphasis on you?
1: You wouldn't even know what to do. Now look, if you were on third base and we needed one run to win, it's the last of the night, there's one out, Lockman bunts, the pitcher comes in for the ball. Now how would you get home?
0: Well, the same way I always get home, darling. I take a taxi.
1: Pretty smart, darling. Well, this'll stop you. Suppose it's raining and you can't get a taxi.
0: Well, this'll stop you, Buster. When it's raining, they don't play ball.
2: That ought to take care of him. Thanks, Tallulah. It's good to see somebody win an argument with Leo for a change.
0: Well, I must say, Lorraine, that being the wife of a stormy baseball manager doesn't seem to have changed you very much. You still have that fresh, lovely, scrubbed look.
2: Why shouldn't I look scrubbed? Every time we have an argument, Leo sends me to the showers.
1: Wait a minute, Mrs. DeRozier. Tallulah will start believing we do nothing but argue.
0: Oh, no, I won't. You make a wonderful couple, darlings. Especially you, Lorraine. I know so well. You two will stick together through fair weather and foul.
1: Foul? What do you mean, you knucklehead? That ball was fair by a mile.
2: Oh, come on, Leo, before you get thrown out of the program. Come on. I'll make you a nice bowl of that breakfast of champions.
1: Oh, I don't want that stuff again. I ate it all last year, and look where we finished.
3: Hello, Miss Bankhead.
0: Oh, hello, Portland Harper.
3: I'm on your program today, Miss Bankhead.
0: Yes, I know.
3: Well, I don't have anything to say for 10 more pages.
0: So what are you doing here now, darling?
3: Well, I just thought I'd tell you I was here so you won't be surprised when I show up later.
0: Well, I'll try not to be, darling. Thanks for the warning. People wandering in and out, no discipline. And now, ladies and gentlemen, we hear a bright, gay marching tune from a show which had a 3-year run and is now back again on Broadway. The song, The New Asmolean Marching Society and Students Conservatory Band. And the show, of course, Where's Charlie? Now, Meredith Wilson, his Big Show Oxford Chorus, if you please.

Meredith, darling, that was just the pick-me-up I needed. Thanks for the lift. And here we come now to another lift. 2 weeks ago, ladies and gentlemen, our program was graced with the presence of a brilliant young actress who entertained us with an excerpt from a Columbia picture, Born Yesterday, in which she starred with Broderick Crawford and William Holden. She was such a success on our show, we invited her back to do another scene from that hit picture. And here she is, Miss Judy Holliday in Born Yesterday.

0: Born Yesterday is the story of a wealthy junkman, Harry Brock, his dumb but beautiful girlfriend, Billy Dawn, and the young Washington newspaper man, Paul Verrill, hired by Brock to give Billy an education. Well, our scene opens in the living room of Brock's expensive Washington hotel apartment. Billy is having her education furthered by more than conscientious Paul.
1: You think I'm getting smarter, Paul?
2: Certainly. Now, let's see. Who said this? The proper study of mankind is man.
1: I don't know.
2: You should.
1: Why?
2: I told you.
1: I forgot.
2: It was Pope.
1: The Pope?
2: No, not the Pope, Alexander Pope.
1: Ah. The proper study of...
2: mankind is man.
1: Mankind is man. Of course, that means women, too.
2: Yes.
1: Yes, I know. I've been studying different mankind lately, like the ones you told me, Thomas Jefferson last week and this week Tom Paine. And all by myself, I got to thinking about Harry Brock. He works so hard to get what he wants, for instance. But he doesn't know what he wants.
2: More of what he's got, probably.
1: Money.
2: Money. More people to push around. Money.
1: Oh, he's not so bad as you think he is.
3: I've been looking for you, too.
2: Hello, Harry. We were just talking about you.
3: Yeah? Well, that ain't what I pay you for. Billy knows enough about me now. Too much, in fact. Well, go right ahead. Smarten her up. Excuse me while I take my shoes off.
2: All right, Billy. What did you find out about Tom Paine?
1: Oh, he was quite a fella.
2: Where was he born? Do you remember?
1: Yeah. London. England. Someplace like that.
3: What do you mean, London or England? It's the same thing.
1: It is?
3: London isn't England. It's a city, London. England's a whole country.
1: I forgot.
3: Boy, oh boy, Bill, you got some patience.
2: Take it easy.
3: How can anybody get so dumb?
2: We all can't know everything, Harry.
1: Who's Tom Paine, for instance?
3: What?
1: You heard me, Tom Paine.
3: What do I care who he is?
1: I know.
3: You're so smart, who is Rabbit Moranville?
1: Who?
3: Rabbit Moranville.
1: I didn't know any rabbits.
2: Rabbit Moranville, he's a baseball player. He used to play shortstop for the Braves, didn't he?
3: What are you, some kind of a genius?
2: No.
3: I hire and fire geniuses every day. Who's Willie Hopp?
2: National billiard champion, and it's pronounced Hoppy.
3: That's what I said. Anyways, I didn't ask you, I asked her.
2: All right, Billy, shall we go on with Tom Paine?
3: Now, hold the phone. What's a peninsula?
1: Shh!
3: Don't give me the shh! You think you know so much? What's a peninsula?
2: It's a kind of a...
3: Not you.
1: It's that new medicine.
3: It is not.
1: What then?
3: It's a body of land surrounded on three sides by water.
1: So what's that to know?
3: So what's this Sam Paine to know?
1: Some difference between Tom Paine and Sam Paine. Tom Paine practically started this whole country.
3: You mean he's dead?
1: Of course.
3: Hey, Farrell, what do you mean learning about dead people? I just want to know how to act with live people.
2: Education's pretty hard to control, Harry. One thing leads to...
3: Work on her, will you, not me?
2: No extra charge.
3: I don't need nothing you can tell me. You know, the more I see you, I don't like you as much. But Jumbo's got no place, you're pretty fresh. You better watch out, I got an eye on you.
2: All right, let's both watch out.
3: If I want, I could knock your block off if I wanted.
2: Yes, I know.
3: All right, then. Just go ahead and do what you're supposed to, and that's all.
2: We'll stop for now.
3: No, go ahead. I want to see how you do it.
2: Not just now, if you don't mind. I've got to go lie down. You don't realize how hard I work.
1: Ha ha, some joke.
3: $200 a week and I can't even watch. You, London or England, why don't you give up?
1: You know something?
3: What?
1: You're not such a big shot. I used to think so. No more. All through history, there's been bigger men than you and better. Now, too.
3: Name one.
1: My father.
3: 25 a week. Now, listen, cutie, don't get nervous just because you read a book. You're as dumb as you ever was.
1: You think so,
3: yeah,
1: huh?
3: Yeah, sure. But I don't mind. You know why? Because you're the greatest...
1: Oh, leave me alone, Harry.
3: Come in.
1: No.
3: What's the matter? You crazy or something?
1: Maybe. I just know I hate my life. There's a better kind. I know it. If you read some of these books, you know it, too.
3: I suppose you figure you've been better off with that lousy saxophone player.
1: At least he was honest.
3: He was a dime a dozen chump.
1: He worked for a living. That's one thing.
3: I work. I've been working since I was 12.

0: If a man goes and robs a house, that's work, too.
1: I never robbed a house. What do you think you're talking about?
0: You can hardly understand anything, can you?
1: All right, get off that high horse, you dumb little pot.
0: You menace?
1: I picked you up out of the gutter. I can throw you back there, too. You never had a decent meal before you met me.
0: Yeah, but I had to have them with you. You eat terrible. You got no manners. Picking your shoes off all the time, that's another thing. You're picking your teeth. You're just not cool.
1: I'm as close as you are.
0: And that cheap perfume you put on your stuff.
1: Cheap? I don't know nothing cheap. Except you.
0: You don't own me. Nobody can own anybody. There's a law says.
1: Don't tell me about the law. If I was scared of the law, I wouldn't be where I am.
0: Where are you?
1: All right. You talked enough. You don't like it, here, beat it. Go on. You'll be back. Hey. Where you going?
0: Would you do me a favor, Harry?
1: What?
0: Drop dead.

0: Judy. Judy Holliday, darling, how wonderful you are. And also thanks to Martin Blaine as Paul and Ralph Bell as Brock for a neat assist. Judy, come here, darling. I want to say something. I just want to say how great it is to have you on the program again. And all the other talented people who appear with us to make this a divine hour and a half. But I can hardly wait until Sunday rolls around each week.
1: He's so emotional about a radio program.
0: Well, of course I'm emotional. I just adore doing this program. The excitement, the suspense, the wonderment of watching the show unfold from its very inception until it becomes a living, breathing thing.
1: You'd be better off getting emotional about a living, breathing fella.
0: Darling, you don't seem to understand my point. I spend all my time here at the studio rehearsing, interviewing people, meeting the guests, checking the scripts. Well, I practically live right here at the studio.
1: You keep a neat studio. You should get married.
0: Married? I am married to my art, to the fella, to my career.
1: You should get a divorce and marry a fella.
0: I haven't time for marriage, darling. I have my radio work to think of. Radio is my life.
1: On a cold night, you can't warm your feet on the back of a microphone.
0: I'd like to show you how warm one of my feet is right now, sister.
1: What are you mad about? All I said is you should get married. Maybe you're doing something wrong.
0: I am doing nothing wrong.
1: Maybe you should. Look, in the first place, when you talk, your voice is too low.
0: I have always spoken this way.
1: Sure, that's why you're not married. You should talk a little higher. When a fella calls you up and a man answers, it's you, so he hangs up.
0: My voice is recognized all over the world.
1: Sure, you talk so loud they can hear you all over the world. Hey, where do you buy your clothes? That dress, for instance.
0: I buy my clothes at Hattie Carnegie.
1: I wouldn't mention it to a fella. Scare him off. Fella knows you go to Hattie Carnegie, you pay as high as $25 for a dress. Goodbye, Charlie.
0: My dear woman, this dress happens to cost $725.
1: Now you're talking higher. And you ought to use makeup.
0: I am using makeup.
1: So don't. And you should use perfume.

0: to sniff around.
1: Judy, darling, I am not interested in these bloodhounds you seem to know so well.
0: I know a dentist. Would you like a dentist? Or maybe a druggist? How'd you like to be a pharmacist, mate?
1: This is preposterous, Judy. I have men throwing themselves at my feet all the time.
0: I know a chiropodist.
1: How corny can you get? Judy, where do you meet this sordid assortment of men?
0: It's easy. You go where men go. You shoot pool.
1: Like a Bengal lancer. Darling, I appreciate tremendously your trying to find a man for me. And I know you have a lot of little tricks up your sleeve that work very well for you. But as far as I'm concerned, I believe there's a man for every woman and a woman for every man. Now, nobody can improve on that.
0: So don't improve it. Just get in on it.
1: Judy, my dear, with all the restraint at my command and with the studied nonchalance acquired through years of training in the theater, I say to you calmly and dispassionately that your brazen intrusion on my private life had brought me to the end of my tether.
0: You have to go through all that just to say drop dead.
1: I'd rather change the subjects.
2: Good evening, Tallulah.
1: Oh, a welcome change of subjects. Ladies and gentlemen, a handsome and talented visitor from Hollywood, Mr. Robert Cummings. Oh, Bob, darling, it's so nice to have you on our program. What are you doing in New York?
2: Well, Tallulah, I left Hollywood to come here to...
1: Yes, I know. Do you remember the last time I saw you, darling? It was in Hollywood, the party of Captain Hepburn. Do you remember Bob?
2: Well, as a matter of fact...
1: Oh, what a party that was, darling. Isn't Katie the loveliest woman we've ever known? I simply adore her, and the party that was one of the gayest I've ever attended. Will you ever forget that wonderful food and that lovely orchestra and those fabulous people?
0: Look how she's trying to get a fella. Tallulah, let him talk.
1: Oh, what were you saying, Bob, darling?
2: Me? Oh, nothing. I was just telling you about that lovely party at Katharine Hepburn's in Hollywood. Only it wasn't Katharine Hepburn, it was Katharine Cornell, and it was in New York.
1: Oh, no, darling, it was Katharine Hepburn.
2: Oh, I'm sorry, Tallulah, but I'm sure it was Katharine Cornell.
1: It was Katharine Hepburn. I will stake my reputation on it.
2: Well, that's a pretty small stake, but it was Katharine Cornell.
1: Oh, you infernal.
0: Tallulah, don't be such a boss. Let him win.
1: Oh, well, anyway, Bob, wherever it was, I remember you were the handsomest man there.
2: Oh, I wouldn't say that.
1: No, but you were, darling, really. I remember saying to everyone there, I said, Robert Cummings is the handsomest man at this party.
2: Oh, I wouldn't say that.
1: All right, darling, I won't.
0: Now she lets him win.
1: What did you say you were doing in New York, Bob?
2: Well, I came here to see some shows. Have you seen Guys and Dolls, Tallulah?
1: No, I haven't, but I hear it's simply wonderful, but I haven't been able to get any tickets. Have you?
2: Why, yes, I have two tickets. I'd love to take you, but the seats aren't together.
1: Oh, that's all right, darling. We can meet after the show.
2: Well, that'll be a little difficult. One ticket is for Monday and one's for Wednesday.
0: Tallulah, laugh at his jokes.
1: No!
0: Better don't laugh.
2: Excuse me, but who is this lovely young lady directing traffic here?
1: I'm terribly sorry, Bob. I thought you knew Judy Holliday.
2: Judy Holliday? Well, now, this is a thrill. I saw Bourne yesterday at least a half dozen times. What a magnificent performance you gave. What perfect casting. No one could possibly have played the part as well as you.
1: Oh, I don't know. I've been approached by several producers to do Bourne Yesterday in summer theaters.
2: No, really? What billing? Tallulah Bankhead in Bourne Yesteryear.
1: Dear boy.
0: You're losing him. You better mention your money.
2: Well, I guess I'll just be running along.
1: Oh, must you go, Bob? But I want to talk to you, darling.
2: No, I'll see you later, darling. So long.
0: I'll see you later. The kiss of death. Tallulah, you're the slowest worker I ever saw.
1: Well, Judy, what could I have done?
0: Lots of things. You could have dropped your handkerchief. You could have tried to look taller. You could have fainted.
1: Well, Judy, I've been trying to tell you for half an hour that I'm not interested. Besides, Robert Cummings happens to be a married man with a wife and family.
0: See how slow you are.
1: I am not interested in your underhanded methods of getting men.
0: Why not? All is fair in love and war.
3: Fair? What do you mean fair? Why, that ball was fouled by a mile.
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you Bing Crosby and Bob Hope, by the makers of Anacin for fast relief from the pain of headache, neuritis, and neuralgia, and by RCA Victor, world leader in radio, first in recorded music, first in television. The big stars in this program are Fred Allen, Robert Cummings, Lorraine Day, Jimmy Durante, Leo DeRocher, Portland Hoffa, Judy Holliday, Frankie Lane, Jane Pickens, Meredith Wilson and his Big Show Orchestra and Chorus, and every week, your hostess, the glamorous, unpredictable Tallulah Bankhead.

0: Well, darlings, it's amazing how the big show has caught on. Now, this week, there's a lovely article in Red Book and in Look magazine, a tremendous layout of photographs. And you should read some of the wonderful things they say. Well, I hope you won't think, darlings, that I'm being immodest or boasting, but I simply must quote one of the entrancing things they write about me. Well, here it is. Now, here's what it says. Tallulah is about as sweet and sentimental as a third rail. Well, now, that really captures the true me, which so few people understand. Sweet and sentimental. I wonder what a third rail is.
1: A third rail, Tallulah, is like a third vice president of a radio network. It's dangerous to cross him.
0: Fair enough.
1: If he's alive.
0: It's nice to see you again, darling.
1: Thank you.
0: Oh, didn't I just read your name in Reader's Digest? You were discovering antihistamine or taking it or something.
1: No. The only thing I've taken recently, Tallulah, is a new job.
0: Oh, I'm so happy for you. I could exult.
1: I'll wait.
0: Are you back in radio?
1: No.
0: Ad-lib again, dear. I didn't hear it.
1: No, I'm... I'm not in radio, Tallulah. I'm in the theater at Lowe's 342nd Street.
0: Well, I must come up and see you sometime, darling. I adore vaudeville.
1: It's on the west side. I mean, if you're coming up in the character. You adore vaudeville? Well, I'm not exactly in vaudeville. I used to be in vaudeville with a partner. My partner would shoot himself out of a cannon. And he used to drink a lot. Well, one night he was loaded and the cannon wasn't. And he went off with a bang and the act split up. And from then on, I was through with acting.
0: But, darling, you just said that you were in the theater.
1: Well, I'm a junior executive.
0: What is a junior executive?
1: Well, a junior executive in a movie theater is a man who wears a tuxedo in the daytime and has the key to the cigarette machine. Oh, Tallulah, I wish you were there when I was hired. I was kneeling on the floor in the manager's office. The manager, a Mr. Robert Cummings, placed his hand on my shoulder after brushing aside the dandruff and said,
2: Alan, you are getting this job because you have talent, you have personality, you have savoir-faire, and you happen to be married to my sister.
1: Yes, sir.
2: This theater has the finest marquee, the finest lobby, the finest orchestra, the finest loges, the finest...
1: Pictures?
2: Please, Alan, no defeatist talk.
1: Oh, I'm sorry, sir, I'm sorry.
2: Repeat after me. Movies are better than ever.
1: Movies are better than ever.
2: Again.
1: Movies are better than ever.
2: Again.
1: Movies are better... Say, how long shall I keep repeating it, sir?
2: Until they are.
1: This is going to be a lifetime job, sir.
2: But that all depends.
1: Yes, sir.
2: Alan, every picture theater is fully staffed.
1: Yes, sir.
2: Today, I am creating a position never before known in a motion picture theater.
1: For me?
2: Yes, Alan. You will be our up-to man. Congratulations.
1: Well, Tallulah, that's how I got the job.
0: But, Fred, tell me, what is an up-to man?
1: Well, I stand in the lobby, you see, and when people rush in late, I tell them what has happened in the picture up to the time they come in.
0: Well, I'd like to see how that service works sometimes.
1: Well, it's really very simple. I just stand in the lobby wearing a yellow swallowtail coat and seersucker spats. And sooner or later, I hear a voice say...
3: Pardon me. Has the picture started?
1: Oh, you're Portland, aren't you? Yes, the feature has been on for 10 minutes.
3: What picture is it?
1: Sunset Boulevard, starring Gloria Swanson, William Holden, and Eric von Stroheim. Now, I'll tell you what you've missed up to now. As the picture starts, you see a body floating face down in a swimming pool.
3: Oh, it said in Luella Parsons' column, that body got the Academy Award for being the best corpse for 1950.
1: Yes, it was the best corpse. I heard that. I read that the actor who played the body floating in the pool is making personal appearances now. He comes out on the stage and lies down flat on his face so people will recognize him from the picture. If they don't get it right away, he drips a little as he's lying.
3: But what else happens rooms in Sunset Boulevard.
1: Well, they fish the body out of the pool and send for a specialist. You know what a specialist is.
3: Oh, a specialist is a doctor who has trained all his patients to be sick only during office hours.
1: That's true. That's a specialist. Say, I think you'd better go in, Portland, before your popcorn cools off.
3: Well, I hope this picture's better than that Western picture you had last week.
1: Well, I wasn't working here last week. I was picketing outside. I missed the picture. I'm inside this week working.
3: Are you lucky?
1: Really?
3: As the picture starts,
1: yeah.
3: Robert Mitchum is a little boy whose parents are killed.
1: Yeah.
3: And he lives with Marjorie Maine and her two children, who later grow up to be Teresa Wright and introducing John Rodney.
1: Introducing John Rodney? You mean this is his first picture?
3: Yes. Well, war is declared against the Indians.
1: Yeah.
3: And Robert Mitchum goes to fight Sitting Bull and his standing army.
1: What happens to introducing John Rodney?
3: Oh, introducing doesn't go.
1: Oh, introducing doesn't go, huh? Well, does the picture have a happy ending?
3: Oh, yes. Introducing gets killed.
1: Well, that was a short introduction, wasn't it?
3: Robert Mitchum and Teresa Wright get married.
1: Yeah.
3: And Sitting Bull is in the hospital in an oxygen wigwam.
1: Oh, an oxygen wigwam for sick Indians. You didn't like this picture, eh?
3: I wouldn't even like it when they showed it on television.
1: Well, it'll be another week or so.
3: I like most Westerns.
1: Yeah?
3: Because I like to ride horseback.
1: Oh, you ride horseback, do you?
3: Oh, I always ride side saddle.
1: Well, why side saddle?
3: That way, I save a little place where I can sit down the next day.
1: Well, Tallulah, you see, that's how it goes in the lobby.
0: Oh, darling, it must be ghastly standing around the lobby all day explaining about that dead body floating in the swimming pool.
1: Face down, too. Well, I'm the up-to man, and I have a job to do. An up-to man has other problems, Tallulah. You know, when the theater's crowded and the ushers are busy, sometimes I hear this.
4: Hey, buddy, my name is DeRocher, and this is my wife. How about two seats together?
1: Well, I'm sorry, Mr. DeRocher. I have two seats, but they're not together.
4: All right, honey. If we're not going to sit together, split the Hershey bar and give me my hat.
5: You and your big, fat Hershey bar. You're impossible.
4: Go ahead. Say it. Say you hate me.
5: I won't say I hate you, but my admiration for you is under control.
1: Now, folks, please, no fighting in the lobby,
5: Who's
1: please.
5: Who's fighting?
1: Well, you two are twitting each other, and twitting invariably leads to fisticuffs.
4: There is an old saying, 5 lady fingers do not make a fist.
5: Go ahead, Leo. Shake the battery out of his flashlight.
1: Now, just a minute. With that tux... With that tuxedo, you'll have to go on the balcony. Mr. DeRocher, don't you dare strike.
4: Strike! Aye, you meathead, that was right over the plate.
1: Well, that gives you an idea, Tallulah.
0: Oh, Fred, those troublesome types must fray your nerves, darling.
1: Well, what can I do? I'm employed. I just have to stand there and take it.
0: But it's dark in those theaters. Can't you step on their feet or back them into the drinking fountain to dampen their ardor or something?
1: Oh, it's aggravating. Yesterday I was standing there and I heard someone say,
6: Cadet! Could you help me right away, please? It's urgent. My name is Judy Holliday.
1: Well, what's wrong, Miss Holliday?
6: Well, I lost my son. He's a boy.
1: What does your little boy look like?
6: Oh, well, he's 6 years old, and he's sucking a lollipop.
1: Well, how could you lose a boy 6 years old?
6: It's possible. I did it.
1: I see.
6: He was sitting in the next seat.
1: Yes.
6: And when Sunset Boulevard started, I seen the body floating in the swimming pool. I fainted. I'm a very heavy fainter.
1: Oh, you... The one with the thud didn't bring you to when you heard the... Well, when you came to...
6: Eric von Stroheim was on the screen. My little boy was gone. Also the lollipop.
1: Well, I'll page the little boy. What's his name?
6: I don't know.
1: You don't know your own child's name?
6: Well, he's crazy for movie stars. Every week he takes the name of one of the stars in the picture he's seeing.
1: Oh, very well, madam. I'll page him. Eric von Stroheim, your mother wants you. Paging Eric von Stroheim. Your mother's looking for you. Eric von Stroheim. Well, I'm sorry, madam. He doesn't answer.
6: Hey, that usher in the next aisle is pointing at you.
1: Oh, I'll see what he wants. Yes, Cuthbert?
6: My poor little boy is lost. My dog. My angel. When I find him, I'll kill him.
1: Madam, I think we have a clue. A little boy walked up to the usher in the next aisle and said, "Got a message for Gloria Swanson?"
6: That's my little boy. Gloria! Gloria Swanson!
1: Well, Tallulah, as an up-to man, that's what I've been going through.
0: Oh, Fred, you'd better give up your job in that movie theater. With all those mad people around, you won't be safe.
7: Safe? He was out of my... What do you mean, safe?
0: Leo, please! And now, ladies and gentlemen, welcome back to two favorites of ours, Bob Hope and Bing Crosby.
8: Say, Bing, you got a minute?
9: Oh, sure, Bob. I got all the time in the world.
8: Don't tell me you own that, too.
9: Oh, never mind that stuff. 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
10: Chesterfield, Chesterfield always takes first place. 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So open a pack, give them a smell, then you'll smoke them.
0: And now, darlings, a return engagement on the big show of a love of a man with a divine voice. Frankie Lane singing the title song from his latest Columbia picture, Sunny Side of the Street.
11: Grab your coat and get your hat. Leave your worries on the doorstep. Just direct your feet over to sunny side of the street. Can't you hear pit-a-pat? All happy tune is your step. Life can be so sweet on the sunny side of the street. Now I used to walk around in the shade with all those blues on parade. But now I'm not afraid, 'cause I'm a rover who has crossed over. If I never have a cent, gonna be rich as Rockefeller. Gold dust at my feet,

0: Thanks, Frankie, darling. That just happens to be one of my very favorites. Now, don't run along, sweetie. I want to ask you something about some records I made a few weeks ago. Oh, by the way, I hear you make records, too.
1: Oh, I've made a couple or three, Tallulah.
0: My records are selling very well.
1: Yeah? How many records have you sold?
0: Well, counting the one I hope to sell you tonight, darling, 59.
1: 59? Is that all you sold?
0: Well, my record's only been out 12 weeks. They sent me a copy of the popularity poll of last week's recordings, and mine is already 412. But it's only one behind Ajax, the foaming cleanser.
1: Well, it's really getting up there by creeps and bounds, isn't it?
0: Oh, yes, because not only are people enjoying playing the record, but it also makes a charming cocktail tray.
1: That's a very novel idea. What is the recording, Tallulah?
0: Well, on one side, it's I'll be seeing you, and on the other side, it's you go to my head.
1: That must be the side you serve the cocktails on.
0: With the drinks I serve, darling, I'll be seeing you as the better side.
1: In which case, I would probably be seeing two of you. You know, I never thought of doing that with our records. Is yours the unbreakable record or the breakable kind?
0: Well, for some strange, peculiar reason, everybody insists on mine being the breakable kind. What kind are your records, Frankie?
1: Well, we sell all kinds, you know.
0: Oh, how many have you sold?
1: Well, when we made Mule Train, it sold over a million.
0: Over a million?
1: That's right.
0: Oh, well, you must be selling them to strangers. 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

And here now, ladies and gentlemen, one of the great, greatest singing actresses of the American theater. A young lady who is as heavenly to look upon as she is to listen to. The talented Miss Jane Pickens. Jane has brought to us a wonderful novelty. She is first going to sing I Can't Give You Anything But Love, as it was originally written, and then sing it as it might have been written by the operatic composer Richard Wagner. Miss Jane Pickens.

0: Thank you, Jane Pickens. That was pretty good. And now let's get on to our next portion
1: Just a minute, Tallulah, just a minute.
0: Yes, Fred.
1: Now, I happen to hear that, your reaction to Jane's song. That was pretty good, Jane Pickens, and that quick brush off. I think I know what fomented... fomented the...
0: Horses by your own petard, Nespar.
1: I didn't know there was a petard on the premises. As long as you had one, I thought I might as well use it. But I think I know what fomented this attitude of simulated pique, I might say. Tallulah, do you remember a Broadway play called The Little Foxes in which you starred?
0: I do.
1: And you, Miss Pickens, do you remember they made a musical play of The Little Foxes and they called it Regina and you sang the Tallulah Bankhead role?
2: I do.
1: I now pronounce you Jake LaMotta and Sugar Ray Robinson. Now, girls, you know the NBC rules. I want to see a good dirty fight, no punches barred. And may the most vitriolic participant emerge victorious. Now shake adjectives and come out scratching.
0: I don't know what he's talking about, Jane.
2: Neither do I, too.
0: We've always been very friendly, haven't we, darling?
2: Of course, my sweet.
0: Well, as a matter of fact, I saw you dining at the Stork Club just two or three times last week, and I nodded at you, but you didn't see me.
2: Yes, I know.
0: Trying to start an argument between us just because I starred in a play that ran over a year on Broadway and you in the musical version that ran a pitiful 7 weeks.
2: We had a lot to overcome, dear. You were associated with the play so long, people were staying away because they thought you were doing the singing.
0: Darling, when I was a little child living down on my plantation, my family spent a fortune cultivating my voice.
2: They should have planted taters, and they should have planted cotton.
0: Jamie, didn't you once do a singing sister act, honey?
2: Yes, I used to sing with my sister Patty and...
0: Patty, of course, and which one were you, darling, Maxine or Laverne?
2: You're thinking of the Andrews sisters, Tallulah.
0: At a time like this, why not?
2: Tallulah, didn't I see you on television last night? Or is something wrong with my set?
0: I wouldn't be seen in your set.
2: Touché, sugar.
0: Sugar? Did you say sugar, sugar? Where are you from?
2: Oh, honey, I'm from Georgia.
0: Well, Sister Pickens, I'm from Alabama.
2: I know, honey, child. And I was wondering how you'd let that Yankee Allen come between us two Southern belles.
0: Why, Allen's just nothing but an old carpetbagger.
2: Of course he is. I can see the bags under his eyes from here.
0: And, honey, child, if you look closer, you can see the carpet still rolled up in him.
2: Imagine trying to start an argument between us. Why, Tallulah, you know I wish you all the things you wish for me.
0: How dare you!

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1: Well, darling, in just a moment, we'll have our beloved Jimmy Durante with us. Also, Bob Cummings and I are going to do a scene from Private Lives. And Judy Holliday's coming back. But first, Ed Herlihy would like to say
0: that this portion of the program was brought to you by Chesterfield, the cigarette that has for you mildness with no unpleasant aftertaste. The best cigarette for you to smoke. By the makers of Anacin, for fast relief from pain of headache, neuritis, and neuralgia. And by RCA Victor, world leader in radio, first in recorded music, first in television. Now, Tallulah, if you'll ring your chimes.
1: I'd love to, Ed. This, darling, is NBC, the National Broadcasting Company.
0: This is the big show, and Tallulah is about to have a tête-à-tête with a handsome, dapper, debonair young man about town.
2: I resemble that remark.
1: Jimmy Durante! Jimmy, my pet, how do you do it? How do you manage to do so many things and still look so healthy?
2: Well, Tallulah, I'll tell you. I've been reading the book, Look Younger, Live Longer.
1: You mean you've actually been eating wheat germs, blackstrap molasses, and yogurt?
2: Yep, that's all I've been eating. It don't make you live longer. It just seems longer.
1: Well, that's very helpful food, Jimmy. It sticks to your ribs.
2: Yeah, but on the outside.
1: And very becoming, Jimmy. Now, how did you get started on this health diet? Did the doctor tell you to watch what you eat?
2: In them cafeterias where I go, you gotta watch what you eat or somebody else will be eating it.
1: Well, now, Jimmy, tell me some more about that Look Younger, Live Longer book. Does it really work?
2: Does it work? A friend of mine ate that stuff for 3 weeks, and when he died, he looked like a kid.
1: Well, that diet has certainly done wonders for you, my darling.
2: Oh, it ain't only the diet, Chalou. I also take deep breathing. I inhale a long, deep breath through my nose, using only one nostril, of course. Other people gotta breathe, too. Then I go to my doctor and he gives me a shot of vitamin.
1: A vitamin B1?
2: I'm way past B1. I'm smart. Last year I was up to B12. Then I graduated to B24. That made me feel twice as good. And when he gave me a B29, boy, I was really flying. Oh, I got more. And just before dinner, I takes a short stroll through Central Park as a pick-me-up. And wherever I go, it seems like there's always a girl to pick me up.
1: Oh, well, naturally, darling.
2: Naturally, for suit. Now somewhere there's a fly in everyone's ointment. but mine seems much more serious than the rest. My romantic life with girls has been a disappointment. And folks, I've got to get it off my chest. I know some guys make an impression giving girls a limousine. But with me, it's not so easy. Let me tell you what I mean. My girlfriends don't want my money. All they're after is me.

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And there's havoc, there's bedlam every time I roll my eyes.

Folks, I really got a problem, and it's getting pretty serious. How can one man have so much and conceal it so well? Why, only the other day, Rita Hayworth offered me $1,000 for a lock of my hair. Betty Grable offered me $3,000 for a lock of my hair. Greer Garson offered me $5,000 for a lock of my hair. What a dilemma. Just when I can make a fortune, I run out of merchandise.

Jimmy. Jimmy, darling, we'll all live longer and look younger as long as we have you and your songs around. And now, darlings, I can throw away my script, because we're going to do for you now an excerpt from a Noel Coward play I had the pleasure of doing a few years ago. I refer, of course, to Private Lives. The only part of my private life I don't mind making public. And here to appear in it with me is Robert Cummings.

Private Lives is the story of two newlywed couples honeymooning in France. A capricious fate has guided them to adjoining suites in the same hotel. On one terrace overlooking the sea, nostalgic with memories induced by a certain song, sits one bride, Amanda Prenn. On the adjoining terrace, equally affected by the song, sits one bridegroom, Elliot Chase. Perhaps the song reminds them that not so very long ago, they were married to each other.

0: Oh, no, it couldn't be.
1: Thoughtful of them to have played that, wasn't it?
0: What are you doing here?
1: I'm on my honeymoon.
0: How interesting, so am I.
1: I hope you're enjoying it.
0: It hasn't started yet.
1: Neither is mine.
0: Oh, no.
1: I can't help but feel that this is a little unfortunate.
0: Are you happy?
1: Perfectly.
0: Good. That's all right, then, isn't it?
1: Are you?
0: Ecstatically.
1: I'm delighted to hear it.
0: Well?
1: Oh, for goodness sake, give me a cigarette.
0: Oh, of course.
1: Oh, what are we to do?
0: I don't know.
1: I wonder whose yacht that is.
0: The Duke of Westminster's, I expect. It always is.
1: I wish I were on it.
0: I wish you were, too.
1: There's no need to be nasty.
0: Yes, there is every need. I've never in my life felt a greater urge to be nasty.
1: And you've had some urges in your time, haven't you?
0: If you start bickering with me, Amanda, I swear I'll throw you over the edge.
1: Oh, try it, that's all. Just try.
0: You've upset everything, as usual.
1: I've upset everything. What about you?
0: Ever since the first moment I was unlucky enough to set eyes on you, my life has been insupportable.
1: Oh, do shut up. There's no sense in going on like that.
0: Nothing's any use. There's no escape, ever.
1: Don't be melodramatic.
0: You want a cocktail? There are two here.
1: There are two here, too.
0: Well, let's have my two first.
1: Shall we get roaring, screaming drunk?
0: I don't think that would help. We did it once before. It was a dismal failure.
1: It was lovely in the beginning.
0: You have an immoral memory, Amanda. Here's to you.
1: I tried to get away the moment after I'd seen you, but he wouldn't budge.
0: What's his name?
1: Victor Prynne.
0: To Mr. and Mrs. Victor Prynne. Mine wouldn't budge either.
1: What's her name?
0: Sybil.
1: To Mr. and Mrs. Elliot Chase. Heaven pity the poor girl. What's she like?
0: Fair, very pretty. Oh, plays the piano beautifully.
1: Very comforting.
0: How's yours?
1: I'd rather not discuss it.
0: Well, it doesn't really matter. He'll probably come popping out here in a minute, and I shall see for myself. Does he know I'm here?
1: Oh, yes, I told him.
0: Well, that's going to make things a whole lot easier.
1: Oh, you needn't be frightened. He won't hurt you.
0: If he comes near me, I'll scream the place down.
1: Does Sybil know I'm here?
0: Oh, no. I pretended I had a presentiment. I tried terribly hard to persuade her to leave for Paris.
1: I tried, too. It's lucky we didn't both succeed, isn't it? Otherwise, we should probably all have joined up in Rouen or somewhere.
0: Yes, in some frowsy little hotel.
1: Oh, that would have been much, much worse. Yes,
0: I can see us all now sailing down in the morning for an early start.
1: Oh, lovely, lovely. Glorious,
0: yes.
1: Oh, dear. What's happened to yours?
0: Oh, didn't you hear her screaming? She's downstairs in the dining room, I think.
1: Mine's being grand in the bar.
0: It's really awfully difficult.
1: Have you known her long?
0: Oh, about 4 months. We met at a house party in Norfolk.
1: Very flat, Norfolk.
0: How old is dear Victor?
1: 34, 35. And Sybil?
0: Well, I blush to tell you, only 23.
1: No, you've gone a mucker, all right.
0: I shall reserve my opinion of your choice until I have met dear Victor.
1: I wish you wouldn't keep on calling him dear Victor. It's extremely irritating.
0: Well, that's how I see him. Dumpy and fair and very considerate with glasses. Dear Victor.
1: As I said before, I would rather not discuss it. At least I have good taste enough to refrain from making cheap jibes at Sybil.
0: You said Norfolk was flat.
1: That was no reflection on her. Unless she made it flatter.
0: Your voice takes on an acid quality whenever you mention her name.
1: Oh, I shall never mention it again.
0: Good. And I'll keep off Victor.
1: Thank you.
0: Nasty, insistent little tune.
1: Extraordinary how potent cheap music is.
0: What exactly are you remembering at the moment?
1: The Palace Hotel skating rink in the morning. Bright, strong sunlight. Everybody whirling around in vivid colors. And you kneeling down to put on my skates for me.
0: You'd fallen on your fanny a few moments before.
1: It was beastly of you to have laughed like that. I felt so humiliated.
0: Oh, poor darling.
1: You remember waking up in the morning, standing on the balcony, looking out across the valley?
0: Yes. Blue shadows on white snow. Cleanness beyond belief. High above everything in the world. How beautiful it was.
1: It's nice to think we had a few marvelous moments.
0: A few? Well, we had heaps, really. Only they slipped away into the background when one only thinks of the bad ones.
1: What fools we were to ruin it all. What utter, utter fools.
0: Do you feel that way, too?
1: Of course.
0: Oh, why did we?
1: The whole business was too much for us.
0: We were so ridiculously over in love.
1: Funny, wasn't it?
0: Horribly funny.
1: Selfishness, cruelty, hatred, possessiveness, petty jealousies. All those qualities came out in us just because we loved each other.
0: Well, perhaps they were there anyhow.
1: No, no. It's love that does it. The devil with love.
0: The devil with love.
1: And yet here we are, starting afresh with two quite different people. In love all over again, aren't we? Aren't we?
0: No.
1: Elliot.
0: We're not in love all over again, and you know it. Good night, Amanda.
1: Don't, Miss Elliot, come
0: I must go and find Sybil.
1: I must go and find Victor.
0: Well, why don't you?
1: I don't want to.
0: Oh, it's shameful, shameful of us. But I've never loved anyone else. Not even for an instant.
1: No, no, you mustn't, Elliot. Stop, you mustn't.
0: No, you love me too, don't you? There's no doubt about it anywhere, is there?
1: No, no doubt anywhere.
0: Well, you're looking very lovely tonight, you know. This moonlight. Your skin is clear and cool and your eyes are shining. You're growing lovelier and lovelier every second I look at you. You don't hold any mystery for me, darling. Do you mind? There isn't any of you that I don't know, remember, and want.
1: I'm glad, my sweet.
0: More than any desire anywhere, deep down in my deepest heart, I want you back again. Please.
1: Don't say more. You're making me cry so desperately. Oh, darling, what now?
0: I don't know.
1: What now?
0: I'm utterly lost.
1: Well, we must think quickly. Oh, quickly.
0: Yeah, well, escape.
1: Together?
0: Yes, of course. Now.
1: Oh, no, it would break Victor's heart.
0: Well, and Sybil's too, probably, but they're bound to suffer anyhow. Think of the torture we'd lead them to if we stayed. Infinitely worse than any cruelty in the world, pretending to love them and loving each other so desperately.
1: Oh, this is sheer raving madness. Something's happened to us. We're not sane. Where should we go?
0: Yeah, Paris first. My car's in the garage already.
1: Oh, we're being so bad. So terribly bad. We shall suffer from this. I know we shall.
0: Well, it can't be helped.
1: Starting all those awful rows all over again.
0: No. We're older and riser.
1: Well, what difference does that make, darling? The moment either one of us gets a bit nervy, off we'll go again.
0: Well, stop shilly-shallying, Amanda.
1: Well, I'm trying to be sensible.
0: But you're only succeeding in being completely idiotic.
1: Idiotic, indeed. What about you?
0: Now, look here, Amanda.
1: Oh, no.
0: Darling, I didn't.
1: I won't move from here unless we have a compact. A sacred, sacred compact never to quarrel again.
0: Easy to make, but very difficult
1: to
0: keep.
1: No. It's the bickering that always starts it. Now, darling, look, the moment we notice we're bickering, either one of us, we must promise on our word of honor to stop dead. Oh, I know. We'll invent some a phrase or a catchword, which when either one of us says it, automatically cuts off all conversation for at least 5 minutes.
0: 2 minutes, dear, with an option for renewal.
1: All right, darling, what should it be?
0: Let's see, what should it be? I've got it. Solomon Isaac.
1: That'll do.
0: Well, come on.
1: What should we do if we meet out on the way downstairs?
0: Well, we'll run like stags.
1: What about clothes?
0: Well, I've got a couple of bags I haven't unpacked yet.
1: I've got a small trunk.
0: Well, send the porter up for it.
1: Oh, this is terrible.
0: Oh, come on. Don't waste time. Oh,
1: well, oughtn't we to leave notes or something?
0: No. We'll telegraph from somewhere on the road.
1: Oh, no, darling, I daren't. No, I daren't. It's too wicked of us, baby. I simply daren't.
0: Kiss me.
1: Oh.
0: There. Now would you behave?
1: Yes, but Elliot, darling.
0: Solomon Isaacs. Now let's run.

0: Thank you, Robert Cummings. You were really divine, darling. And as for you, Tallulah, darling, I'll talk to you when I get home. I knew I'd wind up one day on this program talking to myself.
1: Oh, Tallulah.
0: Yes, Jimmy?
1: I just had a beastly idea. How would you like to see me play that scene from Private Lives?
0: How beastly can you get?
1: Pretty beastly. Because Judy Holliday is going to play it with me.
0: Well, Judy and the Beast. Go ahead, darling.
1: This is the story of a boy and girl who are married, but not to each other. They're sitting on two fire escapes. The boy and the girl look at each other. They recognize each other, and in a voice choked with emotion, the girl says,
2: "Yoo-hoo!"
1: Amanda!
2: Idiot!
1: What are you doing here?
2: I'm on my honeymoon. What are you doing here?
1: I'm on my honeymoon.
2: How horribly.
1: Are you, happy? What do you mean,
2: Ecstatically.
1: Where's your husband?
2: He's in the room sleeping.
1: So, what are you doing on the fire escape?
2: The room is on fire.
1: How chic. Cigarette?
2: Why not?
1: Match?

0: Use Ajax, the foaming cleanser.
1: Amanda.
0: Yes, idiot.
1: You always did have a lovely voice, and you kept a clean sink, too.
0: How sheer, whimsy. Would you like a cocktail?
1: Shrimp or tomato juice?
0: Hey, where's your wife?
1: She's inside unpacking her wedding tussle.
0: How touchingly. How old is she?
1: I blush to tell you, she's young, only six. She plays the piano.
0: Big deal. What's her name?
1: Syllable.
0: Mine's name is Victor. He plays too.
1: What instrument?
0: The phonograph.
1: RCA Victor. That's my boy.
0: How utterly...
1: I feel a nostalgic coming on.
0: You still bothered with that? It's the night air. Come on inside and lay down.
1: I was thinking of the time before I was married to Syllable. And you were married to Victor. That was before you were married to Reggie. And I had just left Millicent to elope with Sophie while you were leaving Reggie to marry Winston in that little church on the hill. That was the day before Evelyn divorced Evelyn. Remember?
0: How come you left out Max?
1: Amanda.
0: Yes, idiot.
1: Let's you and me escape down this fire escape together. I'll go first and you meet me over at Lowe's Pitkin Theater.
0: What's playing there?
1: King Solomon Isaac's Mines. That'll be our password.
0: King Solomon Isaac's Mines. I can't go with you. It's all off. I already seen the picture.
1: Amanda, you've been an ugly brick through this whole mess.

Darlings, that was a delight. Idiot's delight. And now, ladies and gentlemen, we have a treat for you. Meredith Wilson has written a new song. And when Meredith Wilson writes a new song, that's news. Because this is the same Meredith who wrote our closing theme for the big show, May the Good Lord Bless and Keep You. Now, for the first time anywhere, Meredith Wilson with the Big Show Oxen Chorus in It's Easter Time. It's an inspiring song that, strangely enough, begins with the story of a little man who came down from Mars.

A pleasant little fellow came from Mars to pay a visit. And he remained the whole long winter through. Each Sunday he'd proceed to a different church and creed. And he always found himself an empty pew or two. In fact, he often noticed quite a few. Yet far from being tiring, all his Sundays were inspiring. Then one sunny day, all innocent indeed, he tried to pay his normal Sunday visit. But the church was

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From the cellar to the steeple. And the poor bewildered man cried out, "What is it?"

0: Meredith, darling, for once I find myself at a loss for words. Come here. Maybe this kiss will tell you how I feel. Well, Meredith, how was that?
1: Well, sir, Miss Bankhead.
0: Well, sir, after a kiss like that, I'll take that up with you later, darling. But this just about completes our show for this week. And now we're all off on a plane for Hollywood, from which point we will bring you our next Sunday. And our next guests will be next Sunday. They will include the Andrews sisters, Joan Davis, Judy Garland, Dean Martin and Jerry Lewis, Groucho Marx, Gordon McRae and others, and, of course, our very own Meredith Willson and the Big Show Orchestra and Chorus. Until then, darlings, may the good Lord bless and keep you, whether near or far away. Judy.
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0: Attention, all husbands. Tomorrow is Valentine's Day. A little Valentine music, Professor, if you please. That's not exactly what I had in mind. Ah, that's more like it. Valentine's Day. Ah, me. At the home of the Nelsons at 1847 Rogers Road, they're already at work on Operation Valentine. At least David and Ricky are.
1: Now what do I do, David?
2: You do the same with a Valentine as you do with a letter. Put it in the envelope and seal it.
1: It doesn't have any sticky stuff.
2: Let me see it. There isn't any there.
1: I got cheated, huh?
2: What do you expect for a 5-cent Valentine? You sure are a cheapskate. 5 cents for a Valentine.
1: Well, it's only for a girl.
2: You'll think a lot more of girls when you're my age. I paid a dime for this one.
1: That's a lot of money, boy.
2: When you pay that much, boy, a girl knows you don't mind spending money on her.
1: You don't, but I do. When are you going to pay me back that dime?
2: You'll get it. Hey, Mom, where's that bottle of glue?
3: Right there in the big desk.
4: What do you want glue for?
1: There's no sticky stuff on my envelope.
4: Oh, is you sending a Valentine, too?
1: Yeah, to Mary Lou Benson, a girl.
4: I gather as much as the Mary Lou gave it away.
1: Would you like to read it?
4: Yeah, let's see what it says.
3: Oh, Ozzy, you shouldn't read his Valentine.
4: Well, for goodness sakes, Harriet, I'm his father. Roses are red. Yeah, I always like that. Violets are blue. We have a bulldog, looks like you. You're sending this, Ricky?
3: Uh-huh. Well, that isn't very nice, Ricky. Comic Valentines are all right, but we have a bulldog, looks like you. That's not nice for a little girl.
2: Oh, Ricky doesn't know anything. Here, read my Valentine. It's a real nice one.
1: I paid a dime for it.
2: You keep out of it.
3: Here, let's see it, David. Oh, this is a pretty one. I talked to a dove, and here's what he thinks. In the chain of your love, I'm one of the links. That's very nice.
1: That's kind of a disappointment. The end there.
3: Well, I think it's a lovely Valentine.
1: Oh, it's delightful.
2: You keep quiet.
1: I talked to my brother, and here's what he thinks. His girl wears perfume, and boy, I should...
4: Never mind.
3: That's a lovely verse, David. Who's it for?
2: Eleanor Smith. She's the prettiest girl in class. Do you like my Valentine, Pa?
4: Yeah, I guess it's all right, David. Only thing, there's nothing unusual about it.
3: Oh, it's a beautiful Valentine, David. Ozzy, don't discourage him.
4: Well, I'm not trying to discourage him, Harriet, but if he's going to impress the prettiest girl in his class, he's got to do something a little unusual.
2: What would you suggest, Pa?
4: Well, when I was your age, I used to get some red paper and tin foil, glue and stuff, and make my own Valentine. Now, the girls kind of like that unusual touch.
3: Well, if I were a little girl, I'd be very happy with your Valentine, David.
4: Well, sure. I'm just trying to help him along, Harriet. You know darn well, out of all the Valentines you got from different guys, mine are the only ones you have left.
3: That's right, dear.
4: See, you saved them. The others lacked originality. You didn't want them anymore. That's why I burned them. Oh, hello, Barney.
5: I hate to seem impetuous, Oz, but I can't wait. Here's a Valentine from me to you. Read it now so I can watch your face.
4: Oh, Barney, cut it out.
5: No, Oz, read it. I paid a dime for it.
4: You're a little bit of heaven. You're a little ray of sun. You're a darling boy, an angel. You're an awful lot of fun. You're all that's good and wonderful. You're a welcome sight to see. You're this and more to everyone. But you're just a bum to me.
5: Oh, I'm sorry, Oz. That isn't yours. My mistake. That one's my brother-in-law. I bought a special one for you. Got it here someplace.
4: Oh, that's all right, Tony. I'm probably better off with the one I just read.
5: Oh, by the way, Oz, have you bought Harriet's present yet?
4: No, not yet. Why?
5: I wouldn't wait too long if I were you. I just out at Thompson's candy store, and they're running pretty low on Valentine boxes.
4: Oh, is that what you've got all wrapped up there?
5: Yeah, and it's a beauty. Here, isn't that pretty?
4: Oh, yeah. Yeah, that's real nice. The only thing, though... Well, frankly, Thorny, it's not very unusual.
5: I don't get you.
4: Well, just look at it. It's very pretty, but it's a red heart-shaped box with "To My Valentine" inscribed on it.
5: Well, naturally, Oz. That's what it's for. Valentine's Day.
4: I may be wrong, but I think women like something a little more unusual than that.
5: You think so? What are you going to give Harriet?
4: Well, I don't know yet. I haven't decided, but I promise you it won't be candy. It'll be something that shows a little more thought and imagination.
5: Like what?
4: Well, as I say, I'm not sure yet. In fact, I'm on my way down to the store now to pick out something.
5: Oh, here's your Valentine, Oz. I knew I had it here someplace. It's called "To My Next Door Neighbor." I made it up myself.
4: Oh, good for you. May I read it?
5: Oh, yeah, sure.
4: "To My Next Door Neighbor. I like you, next door neighbor. I do, I do, I do. Next door neighbor, I like you. I do, I do, it's true. I like you, next door neighbor. It's true, I do, I do. I do, it's true, I do. I do, I do, like you." Well, thank you, Barney. That's very thoughtful.
5: Well, I like you, I do, I do. It's true, I do. I do, I do, I do, like you. Happy Valentine's Day.
4: Same to you, Barney.
6: May I help you, sir?
4: Yes, miss. I'm trying to find something for my wife for Valentine's Day. Do you have any suggestions?
6: Well, I'll do my best. Do you know the sizes of some of the things she wears?
4: Well, her feet are small, about... Oh, she puts them against my back at night. They're about my waist up to here. Very cold. Her glove size, let's see. Oh, about medium-sized hands, I should say. Because she's wearing her nails a little shorter now. About medium. Her stocking size is about the same size as yours, I think. Medium height. I think that's a pretty good description of her. Do you get any ideas from that?
6: Well, how about a box of candy?
4: No, you see, I want to get her something unusual. Something that she wouldn't expect on Valentine's Day.
6: I see. Maybe Mr. Bigelow can help you.
4: Which one is he?
6: That man over there at the next counter. A very good-looking, distinguished man. Wearing the blue shirt suit.
4: Blue shirt. Oh, yes, I see.
6: Doesn't he have a wonderful face? So strong. Oh, look, he's smiling. That little dimple always shows in his cheek when he smiles.
4: Yes. Do you think he could help me?
6: Oh, yes. He's such a kind, generous person. Mr. Bigelow?
7: Yes?
6: Could you help us, please?
7: Just a moment. What can I do for you, Miss Dunlap?
6: I thought you might be able to help this gentleman.
4: See, I'm trying to find a gift for my wife. Something a little out of the ordinary.
7: For your wife? Hmm? Now, let me see. Well, that's a little difficult for me. I'm a bachelor myself.
6: You needn't be, Miss Bigelow.
7: Now, Miss Dunlap... What woman would want a lonely old bachelor like me?
4: I'd appreciate any suggestions.
7: Well, as I told you, I'm just a bachelor. I live in a little apartment and cook my own meals. I don't have a wife to buy pretty things for.
6: You could have.
4: There's some sort of an unusual gift of Valentine.
7: I imagine you'll get quite a few Valentines, Miss Dunlap.
6: Oh, I'll bet you'll get hundreds, Mr. Bigelow.
7: Oh, you flatter me, Miss Dunlap. I won't get any Valentines.
6: You'll get one. I'm the person who won't get any. Will I?
7: I think you will.
4: I'll send each of you one if you just help me.
6: Mr. Bigelow, we've known each other for 10 years. I think it's about time we stop being so formal. Why don't you call me Genevieve? That's my name, you know.
7: Your name is Genevieve. My name is Randolph.
4: My name is Ozzie Nelson. I'm trying to find it.
7: You know, my mother's name was Genevieve.
4: Do you think a compact would be nice?
6: Oh, isn't that a shame? There's a loose button on your coat. I could sew it up for you.
7: Would you? It's not too much trouble.
6: Don't be silly. Shall we say tonight about 6 o'clock?
7: Wonderful. Do you like good music, Genevieve?
6: I love good music. Do you like to walk in the rain?
7: There's nothing better than I like than walking in the rain.
4: Say, galoshes might be an unusual thing.
6: Do you like fried chicken?
7: I love it. Do you like to sit in front of a fireplace?
6: Oh, yes. Do you like to go for long bus rides?
7: Oh, very much. Do you like Debussy?
6: Oh, yes. Do you like to walk?
7: Very much. Genevieve, there's something I've wanted to ask you for 10 years.
6: Randolph, your carnation's trembling.
7: That's my heart. Would you have dinner with me tonight after you've sewn on my button?
6: Well, oh, excuse me, Randolph. I think I'm going to cry.
7: Cry, you idiot! Would you please? You see, tomorrow is Valentine's Day. And I'd like to get something unusual for a beautiful lady.
1: Where have you been, dear?
4: Oh, just downtown.
1: Oh, what were you doing?
4: Talking to the back of a blue serge suit. I saw a real-life romance develop today, Harriet. Valentine's Day is certainly inspiring.
1: Were you looking for something special? Something unusual, maybe?
4: For Valentine's Day? No, perhaps I'm old-fashioned, but to my way of thinking, that's a day for a simple romantic gift. Candy or flowers, perhaps.
1: Oh, you can't fool me. In the first place, I know how clever and original you are. And in the second place, Thorny told me.
4: Thorny? Oh, yes. I think I do recall kidding him a little. Oh, by the way, he bought Catherine a beautiful box of candy. I'll bet she'll be delighted with it. You know, they have some very unusual ones this year. Red boxes shaped like hearts.
1: You're very unconvincing, dear. I don't know what you bought me, but I know it isn't candy. Golly, with this build-up, it must be terrific. Oh, hey, look at the time. I have some work to do.
4: Harriet.
1: Oh, are you going to help me with the dishes?
4: Oh, sure. I'd be glad to help you. What do you think I bought you for Valentine's Day?
1: I can't imagine. Honest, it'll be a complete surprise.
4: Just give a guess. Tell me what you think.
1: Oh, I couldn't begin to.
4: Harriet, please. Guess what you think I bought you for Valentine's Day and give me the size.

0: boy Ozzy's having quite a time. But you know, he's got a point there about wanting something original and unusual. It does make a difference. 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Anyone know of an unusual Valentine's Day gift? If you do, contact Ozzie Nelson right now. Because he's in a bad way. He's been trying desperately to find one for Harriet, but he's been getting nowhere fast. Yes, Ozzie's in trouble. I'll go further. I'll say Ozzie's in Dutch.
1: Is das nicht ein you in Dutch?
2: Ja, das ist ein me in Dutch.
1: Is das nicht ein very you?
2: Ja, das ist ein very me.
1: You in Dutch?
2: Very me.
1: Talk too much.
2: That I see.
1: Want advice?
2: Would be dandy.
1: Get some nice.
2: Please, not candy.
1: Not okay.
2: Not

0: makes his way slowly up Roger's road.
1: Yoo-hoo, Miss Nelson!
2: Hello, Emmy Lou.
1: Mr. Nelson, you sound so unhappy. Oh, you didn't get a Valentine.
2: No, it isn't that, Emmy. I've been trying to find an unusual present for Mrs. Nelson, and it just isn't easy.
1: Why don't you buy her a box of candy?
2: You see, that's just it. Everybody gives candy or flowers. See, I want something unusual and clever. Well, you ought to know, Emmy Lou. What would a woman especially like for Valentine's Day?
1: Oh, golly, Mr. Nelson, I don't know. I know what my Aunt Margaret wants. She wants a husband.
2: Mrs. Nelson already has one of those. Rather ordinary one, I'm afraid. Besides, I can't give her me.
1: Why can't you? What a wonderful gift. You're giving her yourself. You're giving her your everlasting love and devotion. You're her Valentine. You, Ozzy Nelson, just... what a beautiful idea.
2: Oh, Emmy Lou, that wouldn't...
1: Wouldn't what? It's honest. Said about Mr. Nelson offering her your heart, your soul. So different, so unconventional. Not a box of candy, not a bouquet of flowers, but yourself.
2: Well, sounds like I'm trying to save money, doesn't it?
1: Oh, it's beautiful and lovely.
2: You really think so?
1: Oh, yes, yes, do it, Mr. Nelson. Give her yourself.
2: You know, it's silly, but the more I think of it, the more it sounds like a good idea. In fact, at this point, any way out sounds like a good idea. I'll do it, Emmy Lou. My gift to Mrs. Nelson is on its way. Goodbye, Emmy.
1: Are you going to walk?
2: Oh, yes, why?
1: Really, it wouldn't be any bother. I'd be glad to drop you in the mailbox.

0: I'm yours, Harry. Take me.
1: No.
0: Darling, I've brought you a gift. More precious than gold. I rush across the room. I'll take her in my arms.
2: Is that you, Harvey?
0: Yes, dear. Harriet, I've brought you a gift.
2: Oh, Ozzy, you shouldn't have.
0: No, listen. I brought you a gift.
2: I don't see anything. Where is it? In your pocket?
0: Harriet, listen, please. I brought you a gift more precious than gold.
2: Oh, Ozzy, you shouldn't have spent so much money.
0: I'm yours. Take me.
2: I got you. Where's my gift? Under your coat?
0: Partly.
2: Partly?
0: Yes. Partly under my coat. Some of it's in my sleeves. Some of it's in my shoes.
2: Come on, stop teasing me. What is it?
0: Harriet, it's... Oh, this should be a dead giveaway. Your presence is now on the Davenport.
2: Well, for goodness sake, don't sit on it. Oh, now, stop teasing me, Ozzy. What is it? It must be something wonderful.
0: Harriet, it's... I'm beginning to think it's a little stupid.
2: Now, if you've gotten it, it isn't. Now, what is it? It's what?
0: It's downtown. I'd better go get it.
2: Mother, did you get any Valentines yet?
3: Well, surprisingly enough, I did get one. A beautiful box of candy and a lovely card. And it was signed from an anonymous admirer. Isn't that romantic?
2: Oh, yes, Mother.
3: Thank you, dear. It was so nice of you to send it.
2: Well, I tried. I can hardly wait to see what Ozzy's giving me. Whatever it is, he sure has been giving it a build-up.
3: Well, if I know Ozzy, it'll be something clever. He always gives a novel, unconventional thing. What are you going to give him?
2: One of those hand-painted ties he likes so much.
3: Oh, Harriet, not one of those.
2: No, them. Mother, this just has palm trees on it. I hope he likes it.
3: Now, I don't like to tell you what to do, Harriet, but wouldn't it be better if you gave him something a little unusual? After all, you know he's getting something special for you.
2: Well, yes, I suppose so. I'll admit a necktie isn't very original. Maybe I can think of something else.
3: Well, you know the old saying, the way to a man's heart is through his stomach. Why don't you make him an apple pie? Ozzy loves apple pie.
2: Oh, Mother, that's a wonderful idea. He likes them with a lot of cinnamon, piled high with apples, a flaky crust and cream poured over it, and a slice of cheese.
3: Harriet, look out the window here. That pie sounds so good. Take a look and see if I'm coming up the walk.
0: Yes, Harriet, it's me.
2: What's in the package? Oh, I'll bet it's my present. Let me see.
0: Harriet, wait, please. Before you get all excited, this is your Valentine's Day gift. But I'm afraid you're going to be terribly disappointed.
2: Oh, Ozzy, you know better than that.
0: No, I mean it. It's all my fault. Just goes to show you how a guy can outsmart himself.
2: What do you mean?
0: Valentine's Day comes once a year. It's a romantic day. So the average intelligent husband buys his wife some candy in a pretty box shaped like a heart. Or maybe he buys some lovely flowers. Not me. Oh, no. Something extraordinary.
2: Stop that nonsense. Whatever you bought, I'll love it, and you know it.
0: Would you believe it? There's not a candy store in town that has a single Valentine box left.
2: Well, that's all right, dear.
0: Not only that, the flower shop is practically sold out of everything. Well, anyway, I bought you these. Here, I hope you won't hate me.
2: Oh, Ozzy, don't be ridiculous. Ozzy, how wonderful. A bag of popcorn.
0: 10 cents.
2: Oh. And a little bouquet of violets.
0: 35 cents. 45 cents altogether.
2: Oh, what a beautiful thought. And I didn't even think you remembered.
0: Well, I remembered what?
2: Oh, stop making believe. After all these years, you still remembered about the popcorn and Violet.
0: Oh, yes. Yes, the popcorn and the violets. Yeah. Well, in fact, I wasn't sure you'd remember.
2: Well, how could I forget? I even wrote it in my diary. Our first date. Ozzie bought me violets and a bag of popcorn. I think I like him.
0: Gee, and I never knew it. Hey, I smell apple pie. Harriet, you remembered.
2: Remembered what?
0: The apple pie. Don't you remember? That is, you remember. Wasn't there something? That is, anyway, I know we have some wonderful romantic memories connected with apple pie. Anyway, I know you've made it for me. Gee, thanks.
2: Well, thank you, dear. I hope it turned out well.
0: Wait a minute. Now I remember. It was the same night as the violets and the popcorn. We stopped over at that little restaurant and bought a big apple pie.
2: Apple pie?
0: Oh, what a wonderful evening. Will you ever forget the moonlight on the lake? How's it going, darling? Remember what I said to you when I gave you the violets? Sweet to the sweet. Then I took you in my arms and I kissed you.
2: You did?
0: Well, don't you remember? The canoe almost tipped over. It was marvelous. You're not laughing.
2: I have never been in a canoe in my life.

0: be back in just a moment. Well, it's Happy Valentine's Day at the Nelsons. Gosh, I sure hope I do as well in our house.
1: Well, I think I'm safe this year. My wife's getting something she's wanted for a long time. A set of 1847 Rogers Brothers.
0: Hey, that's a tradition that can never go wrong. For 101 years now, husbands have given their wives beautiful 1847 Rogers Brothers. And it's still the thing to do. Now, as over a century ago, 1847 is a gift of love, a gift of shining beauty, a really perfect Valentine.
1: Mr. Jonathan down at the silverware store was telling me something about the 1847 patterns, Mr. Smith. Something about the way they're designed.
0: Yes, sir. Those four lovely 1847 patterns, First Love, Adoration, Eternally Yours, and Remembrance, are designed to suit every woman's individual taste. And in all of them, you'll find those lovely features that mark it undeniably as famous 1847 Rogers Brothers. The openwork knife handles, for example, or the extra sparkle and weight.
1: It's beautiful, all right. And the price is kind of beautiful, too. Hasn't gone up since 1944.
0: No, not a penny. So you see, 1847 Rogers Brothers is a perfect Valentine in every way. And when you buy it, remember, it's still the thing, as it was over a century ago, to own 1847 Rogers Brothers, the finest silver plate in America.
2: Hi, Pop.
3: Oh, hello, David. How did little Eleanor like your Valentine?
2: I'm not sure, Pop.
3: Well, you don't think she liked the poem?
2: I didn't send her the poem. I did like you said. Remember you told me about those homemade Valentines you used to make?
3: Oh, yes. And she didn't like it?
2: I don't think so. When she passed me in the hall today, she said, some Valentine.
3: That's funny. Used to go over big with all my girls. That is, when I was a girl. A boy, that is. How did you make it?
2: Well, I did just like you said. I got some tin foil, a little roll of red paper, some lace, a bottle of glue, and a couple of crayons.
3: Are you sure she got it?
2: Oh, yeah, I know she got it. I guess she just didn't know how to put it together.
0: Tune in next week to another adventure of Ozzie and Harriet, starring Ozzie Nelson and Harriet Hilger.
4: And remember, America's finest silver plate is 1847 Rogers Brothers.
3: Yes, Harriet, America's finest silver plate is 1847 Rogers Brothers.
0: Appearing in support of Ozzie and Harriet were John Brown, Tommy Bernard, Henry Blair, Janet Waldo, Lorene Tuttle, and Marvin Miller. Original music was composed and conducted by Billy May. This program originates in the Hollywood studios of the National Broadcasting Company and is also broadcast over the Trans-Canada Network of the Canadian Broadcasting Corporation. Vern Smith speaking.

0: Yes, there's coffee pot freshness in every cup of Maxwell House.
1: Sometimes you take so much trouble making half their pudding, you forget to make
2: custard.
1: So Brown and Poulsen have made instant mix custard. 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
3: Oh, yeah. Beautiful. Do you want some custard?
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5: Starring Mary Wilson as Irma and Kathy Lewis as Jane.

0: Originally, when I came to New York, I lived alone in a boarding house. It wasn't bad, but before long I was talking to myself. Right then and there, I decided to find a roommate. That's how I happened to be living with Irma Peterson. Now I have someone to talk to. You know, the conversation made more sense when I was talking to myself. For instance, a few minutes ago, I said, Irma, you know, I don't think those wall brackets give us enough light. Why don't we buy a bridge lamp? And Irma said,
1: a bridge lamp? But, Jane, what if we want to play gin rummy?
0: These things I never answer. I just pretend I'm back in the boarding house living alone. Or to steady my nerves, I pick up a newspaper and read.
1: Jane?
0: Yes, Irma?
1: What are you doing with a newspaper? Reading?
0: Yes, honey.
1: What are you reading?
0: Oh, it's just an article on psychology as applied to marriage.
1: Well, it must be wonderful.
0: Psychology?
1: No, marriage. What'd you say?
0: Oh, it's just a series of questions designed to see if a girl and the man of her choice are suited for each other.
1: Well, isn't that unusual?
0: No, why should it be?
1: Well, when Al and I sit on the sofa, he never asked me any questions, and we get along fine.
0: Well, honey, you know, there's more to it than that. This article approaches the problem of compatibility with scientific introspection.
1: Oh, that's nice.
0: What did I say, Irma?
1: Something about an inspection, but I didn't get it.
0: Well, let's just forget the whole thing,
1: huh? Oh, no, Jane, please, please read me some of the questions, because I've been very worried about how Al and I will get along after we're married.
0: Oh, Irma, are you still thinking seriously of marrying that unemployed moocher?
1: Oh, what can I do, Jane? I love him. Ever since I've known him, I've been in a trance.
0: Oh, come now, you haven't known him that long. I mean, well, honey, you know, if you're really worried about how the two of you will get along, why don't you try this test on yourself?
1: Oh, I want to, Jane. Please read it to me.
0: All right, sweetie. Let me see. Does the man you intend to marry keep appointments? Is he punctual?
1: Punctual? Why, Al is in line for his unemployment check even before the office is open.
0: Mark down one.
1: One.
0: Yeah, now. Is he the type of man you would ever be ashamed to be seen with?
1: No, because we never go anyplace.
0: No, honey, if you want to take this test, now, you've got to be honest with yourself. Now, what do your friends think of Al?
1: What do I care? I can get new friends.
0: Well, you better give yourself a zero on that one.
1: Gee, this is just like school. I'm getting zeros again. What's the next question, Jane?
0: Do the two of you like to participate in sports?
1: Well, I like swimming and tennis.
0: Yeah, and what about Al?
1: Jane, is tilting pinball machines a sport?
0: Well, if they catch you, yes, and you may have to sprint up a few alleys. Irma, so far, you see you and Al have very little in common, psychologically speaking.
1: Well, there must be something that attracted us to each other. Well,
0: I know what attracted Al to you.
1: What?
0: You've got a job. Look, now, Irma, just prove it to yourself. Now, answer the questions they have here, honey. Do you like dancing?
1: Yes.
0: Does your boyfriend?
1: No.
0: Do you like to go to the theater?
1: Yes.
0: Does your boyfriend?
1: Only when he has a pass.
0: Well, according to this psychological test, the two of you just don't click.
1: Maybe you're right, Jane. Lately, I've been having my doubts, too.
0: Yeah. What are you going to do about it?
1: Well, Al will be here any minute, and I'm going to give him one more chance. Either he will change, or this is the end.
0: Well, that's up to you, honey.
1: Come in.
2: Hello, Jane. Hiya, chicken.
1: Hello, Al, honey.
0: Well, I've got to run along, kid.
2: Hey, hold it, Jane. You mean you don't even want to hear about my new deal?
0: Can't wait.
2: You will love this. It's a racing form printed on a large cookie. So after a day at the track, you still got something to eat. Sounds good, huh?
0: Irma, I can only say if you find you have anything in common with this man, get rid of it.
2: Snooty date. She ain't ever going to amount to anything.
1: Al, I would like to go to the theater tonight. Will you please take me?
2: Chicken, why this sudden request?
1: Al, it's very important for us. You see, you and I are psychological cases.
2: What are you you talking about, Chicken?
1: Al, please take me to the theater.
2: Well, Chicken, why can't we just sit here on the sofa and discuss world politics?
1: Al, I insist you take me to the theater.
2: But, honey, I haven't got a pass. They got a big doorman. And to clinch it, they're painting the fire escape.
1: Well, let's pay our way in.
2: Pay? Chicken, you are tampering with my principles.
1: There's no use, Al. We have nothing in common. We might as well face it. You and I need a scientific inspection.
2: What?
1: We're not combustible.
2: Don't you mean compatible?
1: What's the difference what I mean? We're just not meant for each other.
2: Chicken, you mean that?
1: Yes, Al. Let us just consider this experience an interlude. A motel on the highway of life.
2: Chicken, you're nuts.
1: That's beside the point. This is the end, and I think we should break completely.
2: Well, Chicken, I don't know what to say. But if you think you'll find more happiness with another, here's your ring back.
1: Thanks, Al. And here's a pawn ticket for the one you promised me.
2: Maybe you'll change your mind someday. Well, goodbye, Irma. You're a swell kid. I won't ever forget you.
1: Oh, he's gone. He's gone.
0: Honey, I just passed Al in the hall and... Oh, honey, you're crying. Don't feel sad, sweetie.
1: I can't help it, Jane. I always feel sad when I'm crying.
0: Now, listen, Irma, the worst is over. Now, you must try to forget it. Believe me, it's for the best.
1: I know you're right, Jane, but I never had a man walk out on me before.
0: That's silly. He didn't walk out on you. You walked out on him.
1: How can you say that? I'm still here.
0: Oh, now, look, honey, don't carry on. So, you know, you're really in an enviable position. You have the whole world before you. You're footloose and fancy-free.
1: Footloose and fancy-free?
0: Sure. Now, come on, you dry those tears and let's have a smile. Come on. Come on, now, let me hear you laugh.
1: Ha, ha, ha, ha, ha.
0: That's more like it, honey. Be gay. Come in.
3: It's only me, Professor Kropotkin. Hello, Janie and Irma, my two little jigsaw puzzles. One complete and one a few pieces are missing.
0: Why, Professor?
3: Excuse me, a little joke I picked up in a toy store. What's new, Irma? What's this?
1: Professor, I'm footloose and fancy, and it's free.
0: Oh, Professor, Al and Irma have parted, and she's trying to be gay.
3: Oh, so it finally happened. I knew it would someday, but don't feel too badly, Irma. Oh, I remember when I broke up with that nagging wife of mine. She went out and found somebody else.
1: Did the new fellow make her happy?
3: No, he made me happy. He beat her up every day.
0: Why, Professor...
3: It's only a little kidding to cheer Irma up. Irma, my little bit of honey, you've got to learn to face the unpleasant things of life, too. Take that room I live in upstairs. It's full of bats and mice and rats, and the rain comes through the roof. But do I take a gloomy view? No. Where else can a man go hunting and swimming without getting out of bed?
1: I'll miss Al.
3: Now look, Irma, before I go, I want you to remember an old saying. A stitch in time will save nine.
1: Well, how does that apply to me?
3: It don't. This is a slogan for tailors. But there's a very old saying I like. It takes a heap of living to make a home.
1: Well?
3: Well, I think I'll go up to my home and clean out that heap so I can live in it. Goodbye.
1: Oh, Jane, I made a mistake. I'll never find another man like Al.
0: No, you made a decision, Irma. Don't be a weakling.
1: Guess you're right, Jana. I'm just going to look around for someone else.
0: Good. Who can that be?
1: Maybe it's Al coming back. Come in.
4: Hello, dearie.
1: Oh, Amber Lipscott, what a surprise. You remember my roommate, Jane?
4: Yeah. You mind if I take my shoes off, Emma? My feet are killing me.
0: If you don't mind, I think I'll leave.
4: What's the matter, dearie? Ain't you never seen feet before?
0: Yeah, but not in such quantities. I'll see you later, honey.
4: Gee, ain't it wonderful the way we hate each other? But that's not important. You know why I rushed over, dearie?
1: Look. Oh, Amber, an engagement ring.
4: 14 karat gold.
1: Oh, Amber, what a beautiful setting.
4: Yeah. Next year I get the stone.
1: Amber, I wish you all the happiness in the world.
4: Why are you crying, dearie?
1: Well, you're engaged, and Al and I just broke up.
4: So what? This town is crummy with guys. Look, Irma, if you want a fella, do like I did. Write to the Lonely Hearts Club.
1: Lonely Hearts Club?
4: Sure, they got stuff lying all over the place. And it's perfectly confidential. They give you a number. And if you're lucky like me, they don't ask for a picture.
1: Oh, you mean I could get a number if I wrote to them?
4: That's right, dearie. Nobody uses a name. Look, say you're number 12. Then the fella might be number 34. And all mail goes right to a box, so he don't even know where you live. And vice versa.
1: Gee, do you think I ought to try?
4: Dearie, don't waste no time. Inflation is coming. You don't know what you'll get. Just do like I say, huh?
1: All right, Amber. I'll do anything to meet some new fellow.
4: Oh, you can't miss, dearie.
1: And wouldn't it be wonderful if my husband and I ran into Al someday and I could say, Al, congratulate me. I'm Mrs. 94.

0: Say, ladies, would you like to have a luxurious mink coat? Well, then, find out about the exciting Lever Brothers $100,000 Fur Contest.
1: Hello? Oh, hello, Dottie. Say, listen, how would you like to have a real mink coat? No, I'm not kidding. You really can get one by winning one of the Lever Brothers Fur Contests. Well, all you do is tell why you like Swan Soap, Lux Flakes, Lux Toilet Soap, Life, Boy, Rinso, or Spry. 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
3: Well, Irma has enrolled in the Lonely Hearts Club. I don't know why she did it, but I suppose if it was good enough for Amber Lipscott, it's good enough for Irma. So, already she has a number, 75. Irma's kind of worried about her number. She's afraid if she signs her letter 75, she won't get a man under 80. So, I explained that the number has no personal significance, and right now, Irma's writing her first letter to the club. It'll be forwarded to some unknown man.
4: Dear to whom it may concern, I am a lonely girl. My heart is broken. I have blonde hair and blue eyes and nice legs and would like to meet a man in the same condition.
3: No, no, sweetie, no.
4: What's wrong?
3: Well, you put all your eggs in that basket, but they're scrambled. You better let me help you, sweetie.
4: All right, Jane.
3: Good. Dear sir, I am 22 years old, blonde, considered attractive, and I'm quite lonely. I should like very much to make the acquaintance of a gentleman who is also lonely. Now, sign it.
4: With best wishes and all my love, 75. P.S. This has nothing to do with my age.
3: No. No, sweetie, just sign it sincerely, number 75, huh?
4: All right, Jane. Do you think I should spray a little perfume on it? You know, the bottle Al gave me?
3: Irma, I have smelled that perfume. It will not only keep men away, but also mosquitoes. No, honey, you just mail as it is.
4: All right, Jane.
3: Come in.
5: Hello, girls.
3: Oh, hello, Mrs. O'Reilly.
5: This letter just came for you, Irma. I didn't mean to peek, but it says Lonely Hearts Club on the envelope.
4: Oh, it's here.
5: But, Irma, I don't understand. What about you and Al?
3: They broke up.
5: Oh, well, Irma, darling, don't feel too badly.
3: Yeah. Go on, honey. Go on. Read the letter from the Lonely Hearts Club. I'm just dying of curiosity. Go on.
4: All right. My dear Miss 75, in answer to your letter, I too am lonely. What can we do about it? Signed 33322. Oh, Jane, that's a wonderful number.
3: What do you mean, wonderful?
4: Oh, we'll have a big family.
3: I don't follow you, sweetie.
4: Well, in poker, three threes and a pair of twos is a full house.
5: I know, Irma, but don't go jumping to conclusions. You don't even know this man.
4: Oh, Miss O'Reilly, I'm so excited. Imagine getting an answer so quickly.
6: It's only me again. Hello, girls.
7: Why do you all look so happy?
5: Irma has a new boyfriend.
7: Wonderful, Irma. What's his name?
4: 33322.
7: Irma, a convict. Listen to me. Go back to Al. At least he wasn't caught yet.
3: No, Professor. Irma's been corresponding through the Lonely Hearts Club, and everyone has a number.
7: Oh. Congratulations, Irma. And take the advice of an old man. Find out what the man is like right away before you get involved.
4: Oh, I'm going to. But first of all, I'm going to find out one thing. If he has a job. You know what? I just went through with my ex.
3: Your ex?
4: Yes. I want to even forget his name. Of course, my ex was very sweet to me. My ex made me happy. But I loved my ex. I dreamed of that day I would marry my ex.
3: Irma, you're slipping. Now remember.
4: Oh, yes, I must be gay. Ha, ha, ha,
3: ha. Now, honey, there's no time to waste. Come on, let's answer the letter.
4: All right.
7: Come on, Mrs. O'Reilly. They want to be alone. Let's you and I run around the block.
5: Oh, that's silly. Who's going to run around the block?
7: You are. You'll ask me for the rent, and when I give you my answer, I guarantee you'll chase me around the block. So let's start now. Goodbye, and good luck, Irma.
3: All right, honey, let's get started with your letter. Well, Irma has finished her letter, and I'm proofreading it for her. It says, Dear 33322,

0: know you well enough to call you by your initials. I was thrilled to get your letter, and I hope you turn out the way I picture you. Of course, your writing is very small. Are you short? I hope not, because I'm considered the right height for 5'4". I wouldn't want anyone shorter than 5'4½, because I want someone I can look up to. What else is new? Have you got a job? I have, and hoping to hear the same from you, I remain affectionately 75.
1: Yes, sir. What can the Lonely Hearts Club do for you?
2: Well, my name is Al. My number is 33322. I'm corresponding with a girl numbered 75. Any mail for me?
1: I'll look in the box. Oh, yes. Here's a letter for you, 33322. By the way, how are you getting along with your correspondence?
2: Well, frankly, the dame seems a little cracked. But I'm so anxious to get over this lump in my heart. You know, the girl I love jilted me, that I'll try anything.
1: Oh, here you are. Good luck.
0: Well, for the past 3 days, I've been hearing nothing but 33322 and 75 until it's just coming out of my ears. You know, if those two ever get together, I think they'll have to be married by a bookkeeper. But of course, since the letter that Irma's expecting today should contain valuable information about her new phantom boyfriend, I was just as excited as she was when she said,
3: Jane, the letter, it came.
0: Oh, isn't that wonderful? Come on, honey, read it.
3: No, you read it to me. I'm too excited.
0: All right, I will. Dear 75, thank you for your letter. I was hoping the girl I was corresponding with was a Vassar graduate, but it seems quite impossible since I noticed you spelled considered with a K. However, none of us is perfect. He spells perfect, P-E-R-F-E-K.
3: Oh, go on, Jane.
0: All right. You ask me, have I got a job? Well, 75, as number to number, let me inform you that I have worked hard and steadily all my life as head of a big steel corporation, and now I'm prepared to retire. How are you fixed financially? I am perfectly healthy, tall, and so handsome it's disgusting. Yours devotedly, 33322.
3: Well, what do you think, Jane?
0: I don't know, sweetie. This is either a genius or a crackpot. But anyone should be an improvement over Al. I beg your pardon, your ex.
3: Shall I answer him?
0: You know, I think it's about time you met him.
3: All right, Jane, I'll write him to come up here.
0: No, honey, not for two reasons. First, if you don't like him, you know, after you've met him, we don't want him hanging around here. And secondly, we want to make a good impression on him.
3: Well, how do I go about that?
0: Yeah. Well, Richard and I are having dinner at the Papillon Club tomorrow night. He can be our guest.
3: But how will he recognize me?
0: Well, write that you'll wear a green hat.
3: But what if someone else is wearing a green hat? He's liable to marry the wrong girl.
0: Yeah. Well, tell him that you'll leave your number with the head waiter and Henri will bring it to our table.
3: All right, Jane, I'll sit down and write him a letter right away.
0: Yeah, honey. And listen, in your letter, try to make yourself attractive. Show an interest in what he's doing.
3: Well, if he's in the steel business, what can I say?
0: I don't know. Say that you realize that steel is the backbone of this country and that you're fascinated by blast furnaces and trust he finds you interesting.
3: I got it.
0: Now, what are you going to write?
3: It must be interesting to steal blast furnaces. I trust you will like me because I have one of the nicest backbones in the country.
0: Hold it, honey. Just hold it. Just invite him to dinner at the Papillon Club. Well, we're at the Papillon Club. Richard, myself, and number 75. We're waiting for 33322. I must say, 75 looks adorable. She's wearing a green hat. She's taking no chances. On it is a 75.

0: She took a label from a can of Heinz beans that said 57 and reversed the numbers. And since this dinner is costing Richard a pretty penny, I, too, am very curious to see what Irma's landed. Honey, Irma, smile. Come on, look happy.
1: I'm sorry, Jane. I was just thinking.
0: But, Al? Now, Irma, what did you promise?
1: Ha, ha, ha, ha, ha, ha.
0: It's better.
2: Irma, you say this Mr. 33322 is in the steel business?
1: Yes.
2: Well, then I must know him.
1: Oh, I'm sure you do.
2: Well, it's going to be wonderful to have dinner with an old friend.
0: Oh, sure. You know, every time we've been out together, I'd look across the table, and who would I see? Ow!
3: Chicken, you're wearing a green hat.
1: And you're wearing a carnation.
3: 75.
0: Al, you're not 33322.
3: Well, I sure am.
0: What a roundabout way to get a free meal.
1: Al, I'm so glad to see you.
4: Me too, chicken.
0: Now, just a minute, Al. You have your nerve working steady. A steel magnet.
3: I don't even know what I wrote. I didn't even know it was Irma. All I know is I was going crazy for missing her. Lots of guys turn to drink. I turn to the Lonely Hearts Club.
1: Oh, well, it's all my fault in that psychological test.
3: Ah, what's the difference, chicken? Just wanted you to know I love you and I always will. And now, Jane, if you want me to go, I'll go.
0: Sit down, Al. Sit down and order.
3: No, thanks. I'm not hungry.
1: No wonder you ate half my platter while you were talking.
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0: Well, Irma and Al are back together on the sofa, and they're as much in love as ever. 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
0: And if that isn't nauseating enough, Irma is now making with more numbers.
1: 14. 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Yes, 32 and 33.
0: Irma, I know Al is 33322 and you're 75. What are those other numbers?
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1: The Anderson Family. Yes, ladies and gentlemen, meet the Anderson Family. There's Papa Oliver Anderson, who doesn't believe in the adage, be sure you're right, then go ahead. He just goes ahead anyhow. Then Mary Anderson, his lovely wife, who thinks everything happens for the best. And she's the best. And let's not forget Junior, 12 years old and the spark plug of the Andersons' daily life. They're a happy family, although Oliver is somewhat confused with life. He takes a beating from the boss all day, and then he comes home to his little family where he is king. Well, almost king. There's no place for morbidity in their lives, and their happy outlook is a tonic for everybody.
2: How are we heading, Homer?
3: Southwest, the west, my hearty.
4: Are we on course, Homer?
3: What course?
5: Gee, Mary, you mean Homer's missed the South Seas?
4: Oh, this trip's been a nightmare.
5: Well, I can't stand watch 24 hours alone, can I?
4: And Homer can't even stand watch, period.
3: Don't worry about me. It's in the bag.

0: Sounds like a trip to the South Seas coming up, huh? I knew Oliver was building a boat in the backyard and that Homer Meister, the man next door, was helping him. But I didn't know they'd sailed already. Let's find out if we've missed something. We'll take a quick glance in the Andersons' backyard, which now looks as though a launching might take place any time. Junior is smart. He's taking a couple days vacation at his grandmother's home, but hopes to be back in time for the boat's christening.
1: Wait, Homer. That rib is crooked.
2: Huh? Crooked, you say? Well, doggone it, don't be so particular. Nobody'd know it with planking over it.
1: Well, just put it in straight. You can't get out and fix it on a cruise, you know.
2: Good. Well, now we just put the cabin on and launch her.
1: Yeah? Homer, these three ribs here, where do they go?
2: Ribs? You mean we got some left over? Oh, doggone it. Hey, Oliver, I reckon you really meant it when you told Schultz, the butcher, that you were going to sail to the South Seas, huh?
1: Oh, I was just kidding is all. It's not certain, of course.
2: Well, he thinks you mean it. He's telling everyone you're going.
1: Well, I'll have to stop the rumor. Homer, look, we started out with plans for a 36-foot catch and end up with a 31-foot schooner.
2: Well, I don't care if we did. It ain't my doings. If there's a mistake, they made it at the factory.
1: Brother, I can see us now, leaving a trail of foam in our wake. Just lazily traveling the South Seas.
2: Yep. It won't be long now till we can sail straight to Tahiti.
1: Tahiti.
2: Now, you're going, ain't you? I mean, you ain't backing out on the cruise after telling everyone you're going.
1: Well, I didn't say I was going for sure. I don't see what's going to stop me.
2: I'm still a-going, ain't I?
1: Sure.
2: Oh, gee, Willikins. me, I can't wait. Yes. Lying on the coral beach, listening to the singing and the gals dancing.
1: Huh? Of course, you'll probably have to do a little work, too.
2: Oh, yeah, I suppose so. I was cut out to be a beach type, though.
1: Yeah. You just never found the right beach, Homer.
2: Yep. Here it's how much money you got. And according to that book on South Seas, there it's how much personality you got.
1: Well, let's get some of this caulking done, Homer. Hi, Mary. Well, how does she look to you now?
3: Looks much better than last week. I thought for a while you were going to finish up with a love seat.
2: Love seat? Heck no, Mary. She's real boat.
3: Well, maybe I'm expecting too much.
2: Oh, Namona Woolly.
3: What's that, Homer?
2: Oh, Namona Woolly.
3: Now, Homer, is that nice?
2: Nice? Why, sure, Mary. You know what that is? That's good evening in Polynesian.
3: Oh.
2: You know, you got to know how to powwow with them natives if you expect to be popular.
1: Sure, Polynesian is spoken in some South Sea islands, Mary.
3: Oh, how nice. Huh? When do you leave, Homer?
2: Leave? Why, leave, huh? Well, when are we leaving, Skipper?
3: Oh, Oliver's going, too. How lovely.
1: Oh, cut it out, Mary. Homer is just anxious to try out the boat when it gets finished.
3: And a little breakdown cruise around Tahiti would be sufficient.
1: Oh, I suppose you think the Tahiti nymph wouldn't make the trip, hmm?
3: Tahiti nymph? My, how romantic. Are you going to put that name on this lovely craft?
2: Well, we thought it'd be kind of international-like.
3: Look, Oliver, why do you get Homer's mind in such a muddle? And, Homer, you know what Martha would think of such a deal.
2: Well, yes, I considered it, Mary. But Martha's a good woman, and she wants me to be happy.
1: Now, Mary, don't get Homer upset. He still has work to do on my boat.
3: Well, suppose you call it an evening and come in. I have some coffee on. How about you, Homer? Coffee?
2: No, Mary. I think I'd better run on home and cheer Martha up. She's going to be all broke up when I go.
3: Well, tell Martha hello for me, and don't be cross with her.
1: Come on over later. We've got a couple more hours work in on her, Homer.
2: Yep. I'll be back in an hour.
1: Well, Homer certainly hopped up over a trip to the South Seas.
3: You know, that's a terrible thing you've done to Homer.
1: Well, I don't see why. I didn't say I was going this week.
3: From the way he talks, he's already packed.
1: I know how he feels. Even the fellows at work. Yes, even the boss envy me that little catch.
3: Now, wait a minute. You aren't telling people that you're going to the South Seas.
1: Well, no. That is, I never say just when I'm going.
3: Talk about Homer's mind running away with him. You're going to have to quit this nonsense, or people will be pointing at me and saying, that's the wife of that fellow they came and got.
1: Oh, now you're making a mountain out of the whole thing. I haven't said when I was going.
3: I'll get it. Hello? Anderson residence?
4: Good evening, Mrs. Anderson. How many bedrooms do you have?
3: Bedrooms? Why two? Why?
4: And would you consider it a nice neighborhood?
3: Why, we think so.
4: Oh, is your house furnished?
3: Why, of course. Say, who is this?
4: How much is the rent? Oh, and how soon could we move in?
3: Pardon me, but our house isn't for rent.
4: Well, this is Mr. Pierce speaking, and I understood that you folks were leaving for the South Seas.
3: I see. No. No, Mr. Pierce. We are not leaving soon, or ever. You've been misinformed.
1: Coffee is great. Who was it, Mary?
3: Do you know a man by the name of Pierce?
1: Spooky Pierce? Well, sure, he works with me.
3: I thought so. He wants to rent our house when we go to the South Seas.
1: Well, now, that's kind of silly.
3: Oliver, listen to me. This boat dribble's going to cause quite an upheaval. You talk too much and dream out loud. Why, even poor Homer will be homeless if you don't stop it.
1: Oh, well, I guess it was just enthusiasm. I might just use the boat to go fishing anyway.
3: But Martha says Homer sits up nights to study the stars. Sits on the porch all day studying the sun. Does he need to know navigation just to go fishing? Oh, that must be Junior. He told me he'd call when he left the Chapman's. Hello, darling.
5: Hello there. Darling. Say, who am I having the pleasure of talking to? Hmm?
3: I'm so sorry, Mr. Thompson.
5: Mary, I'd like to have Oliver come back down here this evening and on his own time for the work he was supposed to be doing today.
3: Work? You mean he wasn't at the office today?
5: His body was. His mind was 1,000 miles off. Now, an organization such as ours cannot allow an employee to be drawing sailboats all day.
3: Oh, I'm sure Oliver will be glad to come down.
1: Wait a minute. Let me take the phone.
5: Hello.
1: Hi, boss. This is Oliver. What's wrong?
5: I'm calling to see when you expect to leave on that cruise. My wife's brother isn't working, and he's living off me. I thought he could take over your job, as long as you're planning on leaving.
1: Oh, no, I'm not leaving, but I've got a lot of work to do on the Tahitian Nymph tonight.
5: I'll see you in the morning. By the way, when you christen the boat with the bottle, be sure your head is way back out of the way.
1: Don't worry.
5: Very well, then. Good night.
1: Good night.
3: Oliver, will you ever learn to keep your affairs to yourself?
1: Oh, now, Mary, I was just a little enthusiastic, I guess, but it's all over. Nose to the grindstone and all that stuff. Nobody's hurt, just a misunderstanding, that's all. Oh, who's that now?
3: Oh, it's Homer. Back so soon?
2: Mary, you're looking at a broken man.
1: Come on in, Homer. Bring in the pieces.
2: No, Parker. You're looking at a man with a broken heart.
1: Well, you can still do a little work on the boat, though, can't you?
3: Now, Homer, it can't be that bad. What's wrong?
2: Marthy.
3: Oh, no. You mean she...
2: Yep. Sat my satchel right out on the porch. All packed.
3: Oh, no, Homer. You see, Oliver, I told you Homer would suffer for this.
2: Yep, and I'm suffering, too, Mary. Martha's a good woman. I'm sure going to miss her.
1: Miss her? Now, wait, Homer. She can't do that.
2: She done it, by cranky.
3: Couldn't you explain, Homer?
2: Nope. She told me to choose between her and this trip to the South Seas, and I couldn't go back on Oliver.
1: Now, wait, Homer.
2: Nope. It's too late. I made my choice, and like I said, I'm sure going to miss her for the first 2 or 3 days at sea.
3: Fine thing. You go right back home, Homer Meister, and I'll go with you. You tell Martha that when that boat goes anywhere, she can go too.
1: Now, wait, Mary.
3: I'll tell her so too, Homer.
1: You hold Homer's head. I'll get the phone. You're speaking to Oliver Anderson.
6: And you are talking to your boss's wife, Mrs. Thompson.
1: Oh, yes. How are you?
6: My health has nothing to do with this call, Mr. Anderson. I just want to know who this Tahitian nymph is you introduced my husband to.
1: Me? I didn't introduce him to anyone.
6: Don't tell me you didn't. He has it right here on his memo pad in the office. It says, look over Tahitian nymph with Oliver.
1: Oh, that. Oh, she's just a boat.
6: Oh, so she's a boat. I wouldn't be surprised at anything he did, but having a date with a boat is pretty thin.
1: Look, Mrs. Thompson, you don't understand. I've been interested in this Tahitian nymph for months. She's a beauty. 12-foot beam.
6: 12-foot beam? My. Is she with a circus?
1: Okay, have it your way.
6: You bet I'll have it my way. I'm seeing my lawyer in the morning, and you can tell that to Filbert when you see him. Because you'll see him before I do. Goodbye.
1: Can you imagine that? Luella is upset.
3: Oh, no. Not the boss's wife. What's wrong?
1: Filbert again. She thought the Tahitian nymph was a woman.
3: So did Filbert, didn't he?
1: He did no such thing. He's boat happy, too. She's going to see her lawyer. She spends so much time in her lawyer's office, people think she works there.
2: Poor Filbert. I know just what he's up against. You know, Mary, maybe I was a bit hasty telling Martha I was going.
1: Why, sure. The boat won't even be ready for a week. Homer.
2: Huh? What?
1: Martha's out in the backyard. Come here, look.
3: She's probably looking for you, Homer.
2: It won't do her no good, Mary. She's a good woman, but my mind's made up.
3: Oh, look, Homer. You'd better get the trip out of your mind.
2: Nope, nope. Too late, Mary. Can you see Martha now, Oliver?
1: Yeah, she's by the boat.
2: Maybe she's just sentimental is all. Knowing that boat's carried me away from her. She come over to look at it.
1: Nope. She's not looking at it, Homer.
3: Well, what's she doing, Oliver?
1: She's patting it. Oh, let's have that phone taken out.
3: Just relax, Admiral. I'll take the call in the wheelhouse.
2: She's sure mad, ain't she, Oliver?
3: Yes. Anderson's residence.
7: Now, Mrs. Anderson, my wife wants to know how much you want for your washing machine.
3: Washing machine? Why, I don't want to sell it.
7: But you won't have no use for it in the South Seas.
3: Pardon me. Our washing machine is not for sale. But, mister, I can give you a good buy in a small boat called the Tahitian Nymph.

0: And now back to the Anderson. Oliver Anderson and the man next door, Homer Meister, have just about completed construction on a boat called the Tahitian Nymph. Oliver has talked so much about a trip to the South Seas that he's almost going to have to make the trip in self-defense. So far, his talk has caused trouble not only in his own home, but in the Meister home, and also with his boss. We join Oliver in the backyard now as he sits with Homer staring into a small fire they have built to keep themselves warm. Homer is dreading his trip home where Martha is all set to tear him apart.
1: Fire sure feels good, Oliver.
2: Yeah. Why don't you go on home?
1: Oh, I've been putting it off as long as I can. Anyhow, it's warmer here than in that drafty garage tonight.
2: Yeah. Throw on another stick there.
1: Oh, let the red embers glow. Makes me feel kind of like I'm on a beach in old Montessori. Yep.
2: Yeah. You know, I've a good mind to sit out here all night.
1: That'd serve Mary right. Arguing with you like she done.
2: Oh, well, she's a little upset, all those phone calls today.
1: I just think, Oliver, lolling on the sand with that tropical breeze blowing. No worries, no work.
3: Ooh. And no food.
1: Well, you got to make friends with the chief. I'm getting kind of sleepy, Oliver.
3: Yeah, so am I.
1: I wish I dared to go to sleep.
3: Go ahead.
1: Just looking at them stars up overhead. Gosh, I can see the chief coming down to meet us at the beach. Bringing food. Them dark-eyed maidens smiling at us. Is this portable radio working, Oliver?
2: Yeah.
1: Well, let's see if we can get some music.
2: Oh, I can hardly keep my eyes open.
1: I'm plumb wore out myself. Waiting to wave goodbye to Martha from the dock. Yep. Listen, Oliver. Well, that South Sea music. Ah, me. Wind whistling through the rigging. Leaning into a 10-knot breeze. New people. New customs. Oliver. Oliver. Well, bust my britches. Darned if he ain't sound asleep.
4: Skipper?
5: Are we on course?
4: What course?
5: I mean, what's our bearing?
1: Oh, it's about the same, I guess. I'm holding on course. Where's Mary?
2: She's gone below. Keep the wheel while I go below and see how she's doing.
1: Right-o, matey.
2: How's the sailor?
6: Just fine. Making some coffee. Think Homer'd like a cup?
2: Why, sure.
6: Gee, this is exciting. Taking my turn at the wheel.
2: Well, you think Homer knows where he's going?
6: I was wondering that, too. When I went off watch this morning, we were on a course of 93. What is it now?
2: 55. Brother, that's great. And no landmarks.
6: Oh, well. He says there are so many islands, we're bound to run into one of them.
2: How much water have we left?
6: We just opened our last 5-gallon bottle.
2: You mean we've used 30 gallons in 20 days?
6: Mm-hmm. What's wrong, Oliver? What bell is that?
2: Sounds like Homer has his feet tangled up with the bell rope. I'll go up and see. What's wrong, Homer?
4: Land ho, Skipper!
2: Where?
4: Land ho! Land ho! Land ho!
2: Wait a minute. Now, where is the land?
1: Oh, right over there. About 10 degrees starboard. Got mountains on it, too.
2: Yeah. Hey, Homer, you're right. I see it now. Homer, I have to hand it to you. You're a great navigator.
1: Oh, t'wart nothing, shirks. Most any good admiral could have done the same thing. Yeah, wonder where the beach is.
2: Better take in the mainsail and jib. Lots of reefs in these islands.
1: Look, Oliver, look. Palm tree. Maybe it's coconut.
6: Did I hear you say land?
2: Yeah, Mary, look, right off starboard, see?
6: Yes, sir, you're right. Well, that would be the Marquesan Islands. We'd hit them first.
1: Oh, now let's not be particular which one it is. You take the wheel, Oliver. I got to go below and get shaved and put on my clean whites. You know, personality and appearance counts with these natives.
2: Here. Give me the wheel, then.
1: Yep. Get out them nickel slot machines, too.
2: Here.
6: this seems so desolate, Oliver.
2: Maybe landed on the wrong side of the island.
1: Psst. Oliver. Huh? Up on that ledge. Look.
2: Where? Oh, yeah. Look, Mary. Oh. A cow.
1: Why, that ain't no cow. That's mountain goat. He'll taste like sirloin to us. I'll sneak around and get a good shot at him.
2: Wait a minute. Should we shoot at it?
1: Oh, shucks, of course.
6: But the island seems so deserted, Oliver.
1: Well, maybe the natives are scared. When they see we're right friendly, they'll come bringing us presents.
2: I don't know.
1: Oh, shucks. Nothing like getting your own food. Maybe the chief will smell it broiling. Drop in for a sandwich and kind of, you know, introduce us around.
2: Maybe it's a holiday.
1: I come a long way for this, Oliver. And I'm a carrying on, bub. Here, give me that rifle. There'll be goat meat on the menu tonight, brother. That goat's sure a beauty, Oliver. Look at them horns. They're a good thing from a den.
6: But about the meat, Homer. I've never had any experience in cooking goat meat.
2: You probably have, but Schultz the butcher never mentioned it. You just broil it like any other.
1: I wonder if anyone heard that shot.
2: What difference does it make?
6: Well, how do I keep this beet sand out of the meat, Oliver?
2: Don't try. Sand won't hurt anything when you're as hungry as I am. Mary, that meat certainly smells good.
6: It should be ready pretty soon now.
1: And just think, 20 days ago we was back home, and now here we are in this paradise.
2: We still don't know if we're welcome.
6: Yeah, that's the funny part. We haven't even seen one native.
2: Probably election day. Gee, I'll bet Junior would have liked this trip.
6: Well, he's a lot better off at his grandmother's.
1: Yep. I wonder how Marthy's doing.
2: Probably saving money with you away.
1: Well, Oliver, after 20 days of uncertainty, I've brung you through. Yep.
6: Frankly, Homer, there were times when I questioned your navigation.
1: I was just allowing for drifts, is all.
2: And the Tahitian nymph never faltered. That's what we get for using those long screws in the planking. And that extra rib you wanted to throw away, Homer.
1: Yep. All my life I dreamed of this. Lying here in a tropical sun. Surf lightly rolling on a pure white beach. Just relaxing.
2: Waiting for someone to bring you a meal.
1: Waiting for someone. Well, I'm not either. I'm just being happy, Oliver. Say, where's the native dancing girls? What's keeping them, huh?
2: They probably saw you in that red sweater. You better put on a tie if you want to impress them.
6: Oliver.
2: Huh?
6: Isn't that a man standing there under that palm tree?
2: Where? Oh, yeah. I wonder if he's friendly.
6: Oh, I never thought of that. What if they weren't?
2: Don't talk about it. Homer.
1: Huh?
2: Shh. There's a native over there. You think he's friendly?
1: Native?
2: Yeah.
1: Well, you're right, Oliver. Yeah, sure looks like one. Oh, shucks. I don't see no dances with him.
2: Mary.
1: Do you?
2: You walk slowly toward the boat, just for safety.
6: Oh, but Oliver, I want to...
2: Go ahead. Don't argue. Hurry up now.
1: Let's deploy in a circle now. Uh-huh. Here he comes.
2: Yeah, now, you know his native tongue. Get him into a conversation.
1: Yep. Good thing I learned Polynesian. Ahoy there, Yolanui. How do you do?
2: Say, Dewey, he might be a Democrat.
1: How? Unamuna, Murray, and Frey.
2: I think you're using too thick an accent, Homer.
7: What was that last crack, Junior?
2: Homer, he speaks English.
7: What are you doing on this island?
2: We just stopped off to get some fresh meat. We're sailing in a few minutes.
1: Yeah. Won't you join us in some goat barbecue? Fresh killed. Shot himself about 3 hours ago, yep.
2: Yeah, Homer's a great shot. Never misses. How's the tribe?
7: Tribe? Oh, yes, the tribe. They're all well. Now, listen, boys, let's quit playing around. Where are you from?
2: Why, Los Angeles. It's a city in California.
7: Yeah, I know. You got your clearance papers?
2: Show them to him, Homer.
1: Clearance papers? Well, we ain't got none, Oliver. We just sailed out of the harbor.
7: This is pretty phony. Get your gear and we'll all go take a little trip and see the chief.
2: Last you get to see the chief, Homer.
1: You work for the chief, huh?
7: Yeah.
1: Chief Mooney Aloha Luna?
7: No. Chief Edgar Hoover.
2: Hoover? Well, he's with the FBI.
7: Right.
1: What you got a man in the South Seas for? Always thought strangers were treated with kindness.
2: Now, of course, if you don't want us to stay, we'll take our boat and go.
7: Look, I don't know who you think you're kidding, Junior, but you left harbor with no clearance papers. Your craft isn't registered, and you shoot someone's pet goat. This setup is phony, brother.
1: Now, wait a minute. I'm an American citizen, and you're allowed to shoot food in the South Seas.
7: South Seas? This isn't the South Seas, Grandpa.
1: Can't?
7: Nope. You're on Catalina Island. 20 miles off the coast of California.
6: Oliver, Oh, those men sleeping out here. Oliver, wake up.
2: Quit pushing. I'll go quietly.
6: Come on. Get off that wet ground. Get Homer started for home. It's past midnight.
2: Oh, Homer asleep, too?
6: Mm-hmm.
2: Hey, listen. He's saying something in his sleep.
1: Holy hicky dooly. Hey, holy hicky dooly.
3: Brother, he's really fed up, isn't he? It's a shame to wake him up.
6: Well, do it. Wake him. I've had a talk with Martha, and all is forgiven over there.
3: I don't know if that'll make him happy or not. That's a tough trip to the South Seas.
6: Tough trip? What do you mean?
3: I know. I just went through it.
6: Well, wake up, Homer.
3: Yeah, just a minute. Here, hand me that can of red paint.
6: Paint? You aren't going to do any more work on the boat tonight.
3: I know. That South Sea trip is a tough grind. I'm painting out that Tahitian nymph.
6: But Tahitian nymph sounds like what you built the boat to do.
3: Yeah, I know, but I'm changing the name right now. I've had enough trouble with it.
6: And the new name?
3: The new name, my dear, is Los Angeles Harbor.

The Anderson Family is written by Howard Swart, directed by Herb Litton, and features Dick Lane as Oliver, Louise Arthur as Mary, and Herbert Rollinson as Homer. Also in the cast were Jackie DeWitt, George Peroni, Paul Theodore, and Doug Young. The singing was by Jenny Johnson, and Gordon Kibbe was at the organ. Your announcer, Ken Peters. Listen again for The Anderson Family, transcribed from Hollywood. This is a Hollywood Broadcasters production.

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5: From Hollywood, California, we bring you the Smiths of Hollywood. 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
9: Isn't that deep enough? What are you, William, a cannibal?
5: And that was Arthur Treacher as Uncle Cecil from England. And tonight, our special guest is Marcia Hunt. Now for the Smiths, as introduced by the music of Charles Hathaway. Presented by

0: Yes, neighbors, you're on the right beam. The Smiths of Hollywood. And now, here's Bill Smith.
1: Hello, everybody. Nancy and I were invited to a cocktail party this afternoon. You've read about Hollywood cocktail parties. Miss Cynthia Glamour, the new glamour queen, was hostess at a small gathering today for 500 of her intimate friends. What that means is that after four or five cocktails, 500 total strangers became intimate friends. Anyway, Nancy and I were invited, and at the last minute, Uncle Cecil decided he wanted to go, too. No, now, Uncle Cecil, you listen to me. This is final. You are not going to the party with us. The way you behaved at that last party we took you to. Why, the hostess's eyebrows haven't come down yet.
2: William, you treat me as if I were a poor relation.
1: Well?
3: Uncle Cecil, don't try to be Cinderella. Didn't we take you to the ball game yesterday?
2: Ball game? I thought that was an anti-British demonstration.
1: Anti-British demonstration? Now, whatever gave you that idea?
2: Well, you heard the crowd. They kept yelling, "Kill the Empire!"
1: Umpire! Umpire!
2: Well, anyway, William, you should take me to the party. If I were in your shoes...
1: You are in my shoes. And if you insist on wearing my shoes, please keep them shined. Wonder if it's warm enough out for a coat.
3: Yes, and pants, too.
4: Mom, I had a terrible thing happen.
1: Look at you. Did you fall in a mud hole with that new dress on?
4: Well, I didn't mean to, but I didn't have time to take it off.
1: You ought to be spanked.
3: Oh, now, Bill, she's tired and hungry, and a child shouldn't be punished on an empty stomach.
2: What's wrong with turning her over?
1: Now, will you be quiet?
3: Bumps, I left food for you in the icebox. We'll be home early.
4: I know those cocktail parties. 5 to 8, and you get home at 5.
3: Well, with me chaperoning your father, we'll be home at 8. Bill, how do you like me in this strapless dress, huh?
1: Well, as a husband, darling, I think you ought to try to get a little farther into the dress.
2: Tell me, what holds it up? Oh, yes, of course, yes, how stupid are you?
1: Who's going to be at the party? Oh, Bill Holden, Ann Sheridan, Marcia Hunt.
2: And Sir Cecil Smythe.
1: And Sir Cecil Smythe. He is not.
2: William, you social moth. When I come into me own, I'll be the one who gads about and doesn't take you.
1: It'll be fine. So far, you've done nothing but take me.
3: Oh, now, easy now, darling. Come here and kiss me before I put on my mouth, huh?
1: Well, what have you been wearing?
3: What a typical husband kiss.
1: Oh, how do you know? Listen, darling, can't you hurry? We're going to be late.
3: Now, don't nag me. I've been saying for an hour I'd be ready in a minute.
1: But we're supposed to be at Miss Glamour's at 5 sharp.
2: William, if you arrived at 10, you wouldn't be sharp. Run along if you're in such a hurry. I'll escort Nancy.
1: Now, that invitation is for Nancy and me.
4: Don't feel too bad, Uncle Cecil. You and I can stay home and play Chinese checkers.
2: Stay home with you little monster. Not for me. I'll find my own diversion, Chinese checkers.
1: Now, don't go away mad, Uncle Cecil.
2: You'll live to regret your high-handed ways, William. Well, cheerio. I hope you have a dreadful time.
3: Oh, poor Uncle Cecil. I hope he doesn't go out and get into any trouble.
1: No, we're very safe, dear. He hasn't any money. We're taking the car. My scotch is hidden and Bump's piggy bank is empty. But now hurry, Nancy. The party will be over before we get there.
2: Imagine my nephew refusing to take me to the cocktail party, and only because I wasn't invited. In Hollywood, of all places. Probably be champagne, lots of important people, beautiful girls, producers. Oh, what a daisy field. Why is it Dame Fortune smiles on some people and gives me the horse laugh? Are you shooting at me, madam? Have a flat tire?
5: No, thanks. I just had one.
2: Oh, dear, what a shame.
5: I would get a flat one on a half hour late, miles from the garage and no one to help. And me in my best dress.
2: Yes, what a shame, yes. Well, good luck. Cheerio.
5: Oh, don't go, Sir Walter Raleigh. I love to have a man watch me change a tire.
2: Do you really? Well, I've nothing better to do. I'll be glad to watch. I say, you go about this very professionally.
5: Oh, I've won several tire-changing contests. There's only one thing I'd like to know.
2: What's that?
5: Which one of these things is a jack?
2: Well, maybe I can tell you, yes. Well, now, could this be a jack?
5: Oh, I believe it is. How clever of you. Very few good-looking men have brains, too.
2: Well, it was really just deduction. You see, there's only one other thing in the trunk, that thingamabob there.
5: Oh, you are clever. I never would have known the difference between a lug wrench, a thingamabob, and a jack. Now, I wonder how that jack works. Oh, but you run along. You're probably late for a date with some lovely girl, a distinguished man like you. Oh, you shouldn't have crawled clear under the car. Really? Oh, you'll get all dirty.
2: Oh, that doesn't matter. If I'm going to stay here and be a pedestrian in Los Angeles, I might as well get used to looking at the underside of an automobile.
5: Are you a newcomer here? How do you find California?
2: Oh, just look behind the billboards and there it is. I say, are you from California?
5: No, I'm from New York.
2: New York, eh? That's a lovely town. I lived there once myself, yes. Used to be in love with a girl on the east side.
5: What happened? Did you finally see her west side? Oh, here, let me dust off your suit. Thank you for jacking up the car. But do you think it's high enough?
2: Well, it ought to be. An old hijacker like me. Rather good, eh?
5: Oh, marvelous. Just marvelous. Now, if we could get that hubcap off. Oh, listen to me saying we. Say, have you ever posed for those Men of Distinction ads?
2: My dear girl, don't dirty your hands. I'll get that hubcap off. Oh, I say, tell me, do I really look like a man of distinction?
5: Oh, yes, there's something about you. Maybe the way your elbow bends. Now maybe we could take the, that thingamabob and loosen the tire lug.
2: What did you call me, madam?
5: I meant the tire lug. Oh, no, I meant the tire lug. Oh, I suppose I could unloosen the lugs, but you seem so much bigger and stronger.
2: Do I? Well,
5: this is really awfully kind of you. I was supposed to be at a party at Miss Glamour's by 5.
2: Oh, you're going to Miss Glamour's party?
5: Yes, and I never would have made it without you.
2: My dear girl, you still won't make it without me. Oh, won't William be surprised?
5: Oh, are you going too?
2: Thank you, yes, it would be a pleasure. I say, you know, you look vaguely familiar. Haven't we met before?
5: I don't think so. My name's Marcia Hunt.
2: Marcia Hunt? What do you mean? The actress I just saw in the picture, Carnegie Hall? Oh, I say,
5: so.
2: Won't William be surprised?
5: Oh, I guess while we're working, we might as well have some music. I'll turn on the car radio.
2: Oh, that's an excellent idea, except I hate radio.
5: Yes, all you usually get is commercials.
2: Oh, I say, that's nice. Do you know the words?
5: Let's see now.

0: And that was the sponsor of The Smiths of Hollywood. Now back to Charles Hathaway and his...
1: Leave the radio on. I wanted to hear you sing some more.
2: Oh, no. I'd better help you with the tire if we're going to make that party before it's over.
1: I said this bear is certainly heavy. Well, that's Los Angeles for you. How many pounds of smog do you carry in your tire?
2: Oh, you'll have to hurry if you want to get to the party before the bar closes.
1: Oh, I'd really rather stay here and talk to the bar.

0: quite a party, huh, Nancy?
1: Oh, darling, relax. Let go a little.
2: Have you ever tried to let go a little in a strapless dress?
1: Well, not lately. Hey, look. Look coming my way, Mrs. Moneymaker.
2: Hmm.
1: Say, that's some necklace she's wearing, isn't it?
2: I heard it was made out of all her old wedding rings.
1: Now, Tabby.
2: Dear darling. Oh, how are you?
1: Oh,
2: however did Nancy let you go out alone? Oh, hello, Nancy. How are you, darling?
3: Wonderful, darling.
2: Well, I thought you'd be home looking after your child. Oh, but then she must be almost fully grown now. How is Bump?
3: She plays with your grandchildren, haven't they told you?
2: What a charming dress you have on, dear. Is that the same one you wore at the Basil Rathbun's party the night we celebrated the end of the war?
3: I wish I had your memory. Which war do you mean?
2: Well, so nice to see you. Goodbye, dear.
1: Goodbye, Mrs. Moneymaker.
2: Did you hear what she said?
1: Yeah.
2: I should have said grandkittens, not grandchildren.
1: Oh, now, darling, don't you be catty. After all, Mrs. Moneymaker has a very magnetic personality.
2: She ought to. Everything she has on is charged. So, you know, that woman mentioning age. Bill, she's 50 if she's a day.
1: Oh, Nancy, she couldn't be. She's not.
2: She 50. Is, too. I counted the rings under her eyes.
4: Why, Nancy, darling.
1: Oh.
4: What cave have you been hiding in? Oh, hello, Bill.
1: Fergie, how are you, darling? Fergie, I heard that your new movie was quite a success.
4: Why, thank you.
1: Not at all. I hear it's the only movie in town where people are standing in line to get out.
4: Well, nice to see you, Nancy.
2: Bill Smith, Fergie's a very good actor. You shouldn't have said that.
1: Fergie is a good actor. Nancy, he's been in so many B pictures that confidentially he stings.
2: Oh, Bill, look, isn't that the actor over there that wears the toupee?
1: Nancy, he might hear you.
2: Well, what if he does hear me? He knows he wears a toupee.
1: Oh, you don't. I love you.
2: Oh, do you honestly?
1: Uh-huh.
2: You know, there are an awful lot of beautiful women here tonight.
1: I know, darling. They are an awful lot. I wouldn't trade you for the whole bunch.
2: Oh.
1: You're the most gorgeous, wonderful, the most clever, prettiest girl I've ever met. And I love you more than any man has ever loved a girl before. Does that mean anything to you, darling?
2: Yes. It means you've had too many cocktails.
1: Honest, Nancy. I... Hey.
2: Hmm?
1: Oh, no.
2: What?
1: Look, coming in the door.
2: Huh? Oh. Uncle Cecil.
1: I...
2: With Marcia Hunt.
1: Yeah, I...
2: Or have I had too many cocktails, Bill?
1: Oh. Well, would you look at that? Handing his hat and cane to Gregory Peck to take care of.
2: Oh, come on. Let's go see what goes on.
5: Yeah, Uncle Cecil... Uncle Cecil.
6: William didn't expect to find you here. How did you get in? Crawl under the gate?
1: No, I didn't crawl under the gate.
6: Oh, you came in with the groceries like a cockroach.
1: Now, you cut that out. How did you get in here? I want to have a word with you.
6: If you want more money, the answer is no.
1: All right, listen, if you're going to insult me, at least take off my shoes and do it barefooted.
6: Oh, Miss Hunt, may I introduce some poor relations of mine? My nephew, William Smith, and the woman who has the misfortune of being his wife, Nancy Smith.
7: Why, Nancy and I know each other. We worked together on a community chess drive.
2: Oh, it's good to see you again, Marcia. But I didn't know that you and Uncle Cecil were friends.
7: Oh, I just bumped into him. I had a flat.
6: Yes, a flat, yes. He had a flat in New York, and I had a flat down the hall. You know what? We're old friends. Used to brew coffee together. Come, Miss Hunt, there are several people here I'd like you to introduce me to.
7: But Nancy and I have...
6: Now, that woman over there, don't you think I ought to meet her?
2: You certainly should. She's your hostess.
6: Then I must meet her. Come, Miss Hunt.
7: But look, I'm...
6: Look, I'll hang on to your arm so you won't get lost in the crowd. Nice seeing you, William. Cheerio.
1: That guy. If they ever take a blood transfusion from him, they'll get nothing but nerve tonic, believe me.
2: Oh, Bill, look at that.
1: What?
2: He's going over to Ann Sheridan.
1: Oh.
3: this in your hand?
1: Mm-hmm. And if I know Uncle Cecil, he's taking the diamond out of her ring with his teeth. Come on, Nancy, dear. I've had enough of this party.
3: Oh, wait a minute. I want to see what happens.
1: Happens? Don't worry. You'll hear about it from Uncle Cecil tomorrow at breakfast. I want to get out of here before anyone else finds out we even know Uncle Cecil.
0: How was the party last night? You got home awfully early.
1: Yeah, well, don't mention it. Isn't Uncle Cecil joining us for breakfast?
3: I hear him coming downstairs now.
8: Uncle Jimmy has got a beautiful ruby tinted nose. Well, well, how are we all this morning?
1: We're awake, at least. Did you know, Rip Van Winkle, that even the laziest birds were up long ago?
8: Well, if I'd spent the night perched on a tree limb like a sparrow, I suppose I would have been up long ago, too. I say the same old breakfast.
3: What's wrong with the same old breakfast?
8: Oh, I suppose it's all right, but now that I'm about to become a leading man in the movies, I'll want a little more respect around here.
0: You're a leading man? What are you going to do, walk Lassie around the block?

0: give you an autograph when I attain stardom.
1: Oh, what on earth are you talking about, Uncle Cecil?
0: Well, isn't it in the morning papers? I met a producer last night, and he asked me if I could take a screen test today. Oh.
2: Well, what do they want to do? Use your chins in a double feature?
0: Quiet, you little monster. Marcia is to call about the screen test this morning.
3: Would you listen to that Marcia already?
0: Yes, he's doing.
1: Well, they have A pictures and B pictures. No reason why they couldn't have Z pictures.
0: Nancy, if you talk that way, when I bring home an Oscar, I won't even let you dust it.
3: Oh, Uncle Cecil, who do you think you're kidding?
0: Don't say anything you'll regret, William. The producer said I was just what he's been looking for.
2: Oh, goody, they're reviving Frankenstein.
0: Yes, that's something we'll have to stop. And another thing, I'd like some alterations made. I'm tired of such a small room.
1: Well, I suppose we could put on thinner wallpaper.
3: Yeah. Uncle Cecil, listen, just because you meet Marcia Hunt some devious way and crash a party is no reason to put on a big act. We know you're not being screen tested.
0: Probably the producer I met at the party calling to present me with a contract.
3: Yes.
1: It's probably the hostess at the party calling to present you with a bill of damages.
3: I'll take it. Hello.
4: Hello, is this Mrs. Smith?
3: Yes, speaking.
4: Oh, this is Marcia Hunt. Is your uncle around?
3: Miss Hunt, I'm sure he's sorry for anything he said or did, but...
4: Oh, this is about his screen test.
3: Huh?
4: I'm going to help him out with it. Could you tell him to be at the studio at 2 o'clock, stage 4?
3: Well, put me on the mantle and call me Oscar. You mean the old fossil wasn't kidding?
4: What did you say, Mr. Smith?
3: Nothing. No, I'll give him your message, Miss Hunt. Goodbye.
4: Oh, thank you very much. Goodbye.
3: Oh, I can't understand it, Uncle Cecil. It looks like you weren't lying. That was Miss Hunt and your screen test is for 2 o'clock this afternoon.
0: 2, eh? Rather early, isn't it?
2: Oh. Uncle Cecil, you mean you really might be a movie idol?
3: Well, he's got the background. He's been idle most of his life. Oh, what am I saying? What? I'm sorry. He might start bringing home a paycheck.
2: God, Uncle Steve's a movie star. Can I watch at your screen test, huh?
3: Well,
1: I'd like to go, too.
3: Well, yeah, me too.
0: I'd like to go, too. It's beginning to sound like a parade.
2: Well, you have to be nice to your fans.
3: Yeah, and after all, a big shot like you ought to be able to get us all into the studio.
0: Very well, but on one condition. While we're in the studio, no talking. I don't want any distracting influences while I'm playing a love scene with Martha. Right?
2: Right.
0: Oh, don't start being yes men already. I don't want to be surrounded by yes men. William, I'll have to wear your shoes. May I?
3: Oh, by all means, Uncle Cecil. But if your feet have swelled as much as your head, I doubt if they'll fit you today.
2: So this is what the inside of a movie studio looks like. Oh, there's Marcia Hunt waving.
0: Bunce, and all of you, you promised no talking till my screen test is through. Marcia, how are you, darling? Hope I'm not late.
5: Oh, right on time. Hello, Nancy. Hello, Bill.
3: Hello.
5: Oh, and this is your daughter?
2: Bunce, pleased to meet you.
5: Pleased to meet you.
0: You wouldn't see that if you knew her. Well, we can be sociable later. Let's get on with my career.
5: If you want. They're ready for us any time. I'll explain the scene. I play a very spoiled, wealthy young woman.
0: Yes?
5: Now, you and I are all alone. It's evening, and the scene is my bedroom.
0: Oh, how interesting. We're married, then.
5: Oh, no, not you and me.
0: Oh, a triangle, eh? Yes. Well, that's very interesting, yes.
5: Well, I'm sure you'll do fine. Now, here are your lines. Read them over. You're not nervous, are you?
0: Me nervous? Never.
5: Oh, just one of those people who always read upside down.
0: Yes, do you think it's easy?
6: Miss Hunt, are you ready for the test?
5: All ready.
0: Of course. Let's be on with it.
6: Okay. You, move under those lights. Now, Miss Hunt, beside him. That's it.
5: We're ready.
6: Lights. Camera. Roll them. Action.
5: Derek is gone. He'll never return. I know that now. I am deserted by everyone. Alone. And you. You are the only one who has been loyal. And I can't count the women who would give their right arm to get you away from me. That's Levine. Go ahead.
7: Oh, yes.

0: Thank you, madam. Dinner is served.
1: Thank you, Jeeves.
0: All right, cut. Cut. What kind of a love scene was that? Love scene? You're the butler, you dope. What? Me a butler?
1: Oh, but I thought you understood.
0: I'm sorry, Miss Hunt. We'd be glad to oblige, but this man's just not the type to play a butler. I, Sir Cecil Smythe, Knight of His Majesty's Court, play a butler? Preposterous.
2: Uncle Jeeves, can I have your autograph?
0: Quiet, you little monster. Let's get out of here.
3: The leading man seems to be dragging a little.
0: William, I'm in no mood for your humor.
1: The scene played with more feeling.
0: Madame. Again.
2: Will you have some more?
0: What a vile child.
3: Here, Uncle Cecil, don't you dare kick my daughter with my shoe.
1: Oh, and all that money you were going to make.
3: Yes, too bad. I had hopes you'd be able to buy your own scotch.
0: And to think it was a flat tire that started this whole miserable affair.
2: Gee, it's Marcia Hunt again.
4: Oh, dear, another flat tire. Miles from a garage and no one to help.
0: This is where I came in. Goodbye.
4: Oh, Mr. Smith.
0: He's talking to you, William. Cheerio.
3: No, Uncle Cecil, you can't just leave a lady in distress.
0: I can't? Oh, yes, I can. Come along, Nancy. William, we'll see you in the movies. And now, a word from our sponsor.

at the movies and the movies swung him back. But next time, maybe you'll have better luck. Be on hand next week. Same time, same station, same joke. The Smiths of Hollywood with Arthur Treacher, Brenda Marshall, Harry Monzel, Jan Ford, and as our special guest tonight, Marsha Hunt, is written by Dick Nasserman, directed by Robert Presnell Jr., and produced by Andrew Hickok. The original music is scored and conducted by Charles Hathaway. Also in tonight's cast was Lois Corbett. And this is Tyler McVeigh saying good night to all of you.

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1: Hello.
2: Welcome back to a brand new series of Down the Line with me, the award-winning Gary Bellamy. Last week I was really worried. I completely lost my voice. So you can imagine the panic I was in because, you know, I live and die by my voice. 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And scientists think they have discovered a new planet between Jupiter and Saturn. Apparently we will never see it, but they can tell by measuring unusual gravitational activity that there is a planet there. Currently it's called P712, and it's likely to consist of hot swirling poison gases and freezing clouds of ice. So what do you think we should call the planet? What do you think it should be called? Give us a ring, let us know. 0800 068 7060. Okay, let's go to our very first caller of the new series. It's Kenneth Pardew. Hello, Kenneth.
3: Well, hello, Gary. Yeah, all I was going to say is I've got a hunch that I'm going to agree with the next call.
2: What?
3: The call coming up, yes.
2: Right.
3: I'd just like to get in there and say I agree entirely with it.
2: Mm.
3: Yeah, thank you, Gary.
2: Yeah. Okay, hardly the most auspicious start to the new series, given the some of the detractors we've had. Let's hope the next call has something more interesting to say. Hello.
4: Hello, Gary. It's Mervyn Dawson here.
2: Hello.
4: You may remember me. I spoke to you before.
2: No.
4: I actually have my own phoning show. It's a local radio show near Coventry that tells it like it is.
2: Oh, yeah, I remember. So what do you want to talk about today?
4: Well, it's about the fact that the real people of this country don't have a voice anymore, do they?
2: What do you mean by the real people?
4: Well, you know what I mean, Gary. The real people of this country.
2: Well, what real people?
4: Well, you know what I mean.
2: No, I don't. Who?
4: You know exactly who I mean. We haven't got a voice anymore, have we?
2: Right, well, I'm giving you a voice now, so what do you want to say?
4: It's not really up to you to give me a voice, is it, Gary? You know, I have a democratic right to hold whatever views I want and to be able to express them in my own country.
2: Yeah, well, do so then.
4: That's what I'm doing. And I'm not talking about Britain, British this, British that, British the other. I'm talking about the real people.
2: Who are the real people of Britain?
4: You know what I mean, Gary. And it's not these liberal, you know, wet blankets that tell us how we should behave and the real people of this country.
2: Yeah, well, can you spell it out for me?
4: I will, actually, Gary, because I'm proud. I'm a patriot. I'm proud of this country and what it's achieved in its history and our political system. And for me, the real people of this country don't have a voice anymore.
2: Well, I'm giving you a voice. Will you just say what you want to say?
4: Oh, I will. It's the real people, isn't it, Gary? It's the English, the white English people.
2: Well, there we go. The white people.
4: The white indigenous English population of this country. Why are we so ashamed to admit that? It's our country. Did you know, Gary? Right? That it's illegal to fly the flag of St. George in our country.
2: No, it's not.
4: The Welsh can go and fly their stupid flag. The Scots, they get to wave their silly little flag about. But the indigenous English people in our own country
2: are dictated. That's simply not true. I mean, who are these people you think should be given a voice?
4: The only people who seem to have a voice in this country are the liberal left-wing. People who are brave enough to speak out on behalf of the indigenous English population in this country don't have a voice.
2: People like who?
4: I'm getting there, Gary. People like Jeremy Clarkson, John Gaunt, Richard Littlejohn.
2: Well, these people are never off the radio. They've got newspaper columns, they've got books out. Jeremy Clarkson is one of our biggest selling authors.
4: These people are not
2: You're talking nonsense.
4: All the newspapers are biased against people like me as well, Gary, and the real English people.
2: What, like the Daily Express, the Daily Mail, the Sun, the Telegraph, the Times? Mail on Sunday, News of the World, The Spectator.
4: Yeah, but you've got the Guardian.
2: That's one.
4: And The Independent.
2: That's two.
4: And The Daily Mirror.
2: Three. But that's three against
4: Blacked
2: about
4: against
2: 12.
4: The real people in this country don't have a voice,
2: Gary.
4: Oh,
2: for God. Shut up.
4: See, you're trying to...
2: Shut up.
4: See, you're trying to shut me up now, Gary.
2: Shut up.
4: You're trying to shut me up,
2: yes,
4: aren't
2: I
4: you?
2: Am. Shut up.
4: You're trying to shut
2: me
4: up.
2: Shut up.
4: Yeah, see,
2: shut up! I am trying to shut you up. I agree with you. People like you should not be given a voice.
4: Proof. Proof. There it is.
2: Look, I don't really think of myself as a liberal. Some of my views are really quite extreme, but honestly, I mean... Oh, okay, a voice of reason now. It's a regular caller. It's Humphrey Milner. Hello, Humphrey.
5: Good evening.
2: Good evening.
5: Gary.
2: Hi.
5: I'm ringing in about this strand you're discussing about the new planet.
2: Yes.
5: Well, sadly, I've been racking my brains, and they're underperforming this evening, and I can't think of a name for it. But it strikes me that the big problem with this changing of the planets, and Pluto's been downgraded, and they've added this new planet, is is all these sort of rhymes and mnemonics and things that we learn as school children to remember the list of planets are no longer any use. We have to learn something completely new. I can remember the sequence now because of all these rhymes. I know it's Mercury, Venus, Earth, Mars, Jupiter, Saturn, Uranus, Neptune, and Pluto, as was. And the way I learned that, of course, was with the famous sentence, Mervyn, Irma, Jews, Urane, Eptopal.
1: Hang on, surely that's just as hard to remember.
5: Well, no, because it gives us all the planets. Mer from Mercury, Vin from Venus gives us Mervyn, and so on. Mervyn, Irma, Jews, Urane, Eptopal.
1: What does Eptopal mean?
5: It's a combination of Eptu from Neptune and Pl from Pluto.
1: But that's just as baffling, isn't it?
5: But of course, so now they've got this new planet somewhere between Saturn and Uranus. It's going to throw all this out of kilter.
1: Or just put a new one in between the two last
5: ones.
1: Well,
5: but then the sentences won't make any sense.
1: It doesn't make any sense in the first place, Humphrey.
5: Does it not?
1: So what would you call your new planet then, Humphrey?
5: Could you just remind me where it is again?
1: Between Jupiter and Saturn.
5: Oh, it's Isis. Well, and what's it called at the moment?
1: P712.
5: Well, I don't know. How about P702?
1: Why is that then?
5: It is my favourite number.
1: Well, to tell you the truth, Humphrey, I was, I was sort of hoping for a funny name, you know, like, instead of Mars, Marathon, or Snickers. A Planet Snickers, or Planet Toffee Crisp. Actually, to tell a funny story, the man in my local newsagent is called Robin Sweet, and the man who came round to paint my kitchen was called Matt Spencer, right? Now, it would have been better if he'd been called Matt Finish, or Matt Gloss, but, I don't know, you can't have everything, can you? Thanks for your call, Humphrey. Okay, let's go down the line. Hello, who's that?
6: Hello, Gavin, it's Jeff Leppard, are you?
1: Hello, Jeff.
6: How are you?
1: Yeah, I'm good. How are you, Jeff?
6: Yeah, I'm all right. I'm in a humorous mood today. Dreadful mood.
1: Yeah.
6: Yeah, I was going to make a suggestion for the new planet.
1: Okay.
6: I was just saying that we should maybe call it Navel.
1: Navel?
6: N-A-V-E-L.
1: Why?
6: Because it's not that far from Uranus. All right, Gary.
1: Thanks very much. Thank you, Jeff. Okay, I've got Michael on the phone now from Chichester. Hello, Michael.
7: Hello. Can I be honest here?
1: Yes.
7: Well, can I? It's the BBC, after all.
1: This is all about honesty. Yep, you can be as honest as you like.
7: Okay. I think one of the things we struggle with in this country is the theatre has been in the hands of the left since the early 50s. Mm. Osborne, Pinter, David Hare... Mm. We're supposed to live in a democracy, after all, and I think it's unfair. A young chap will go to the theatre, he picks any play, he walks in, and he's unsure of his political bias. When he comes out, he's thinking like Arthur Scargill, and that can't be right, can it?
1: All right, so what sort of right-wing theatre would you like to see on the stage?
7: I've no idea, I suppose. It's not really my area, I'm in landfill sites, but I mean, I think you could start with a proper... examination of Margaret Thatcher's career, you know, in a long play or musical. You know, mm-hmm. You could get Helen Mirren to play her. She turned the queen around, didn't she?
1: Yeah.
7: Norman Lamont could be played by Ewan McGregor. My wife likes him. Mm. Sean Bean to play Norman Tebbit, you know. Alan Rickman to play that disgusting traitor, Heseltine.
1: You could have Robbie Coltrane playing Nigel Lawson.
7: Yeah, why not? And Neil Kinnock played by Ray Winston.
1: Ah, with a cast like that, I'd definitely go and see it.
7: Well, this is precisely my point. It's all you need. It's the right cast, the right writing, and people could learn something about proper political values and not this endless, whinging, liberal, left-wing rubbish that's forced down our throats.
1: It'd be a good film as well. I must say, I've never actually sat through a whole play in my entire life. I tend to get to the half-time and get bored and leave. So I couldn't tell you whether or not plays were liberal or right-wing or whatever. So maybe you're right. Thanks for your call. Are the Liberals taking over? Do we need some more right-wing voices to redress the balance? A lot to think about there. The only thing I did sit through all the way through was The Gingerbread Man, which was a pantomime I saw when I was 11. Let's take another call now. Let's see who's there.
8: Hello, Gary.
1: Hello there.
8: How are you, all right?
1: Yeah, I'm fine, thanks.
8: Hey, I'm talking about I love the funny names thing. That is a great one, this one. Guess what my chiropodist is called?
1: Michael Foot.
8: Yeah, that's it, Foot, yeah. You've ruined that, Gary.
1: Sorry about
8: that.
1: You
8: know, Terry Wogan would have said, I don't know. You've ruined that.
1: Okay, I'm sorry about that.
8: This is my first time on the radio.
1: People might have just tuned in. They might not have heard that last bit. No, I don't know what his name was. What was his name?
8: It's too late now. You've ruined it.
1: Oh, come on. What was his name, your chiropodist? What was his name?
8: I'll tell you, here's a funny one then. You've ruined it a bit, but here's another one.
1: Okay.
8: Guess what my postwoman's called, who knocks on my door and gives me my post?
1: Postman Pat?
8: Did I tell you?
1: Yeah.
8: Mildred.
1: Mildred?
8: Yeah.
1: I don't get that.
8: Well, my name's George, innit? George and Mildred.
1: Did you not say
8: at the beginning, we've got George on the line?
1: I didn't know, no, you didn't say
8: you're ruining this. I've never been on the radio before, you're ruining this. You're supposed to say, hello, we've got George, and then I said Mildred.
1: So, look, why are you on the line there, George? We're trying to think of a new name for this new planet that's been discovered between Jupiter and Saturn. Have you got any names for that?
8: Where is it?
1: It's between Jupiter and Saturn.
8: What about, have you done the anus one?
1: Yeah.
8: We
1: need a new name for a new planet.
8: What's the planet called?
1: It's called P712 at the moment.
8: What about Mildred? But they didn't get a laugh with the George thing. It might work for the planet thing.
1: Mildred.
8: We could try that. Do you want to ask me again and pretend they've not heard this bit and I'll say Mildred?
1: Okay.
8: Is this live?
1: Yes.
8: Oh.
1: We've got a planet, a new planet we're trying to name in between
8: Mildred.
1: Jupiter...
8: Sorry, I'll let you finish.
1: Nah, you ruined it now. You've lost your chance. Next call, hello.
9: Hello, Gary. My name is Bobbles. I'm a tarot card reader and astrological guide. I'm ringing in because I'm a little bit upset, actually, because they keep bloody discovering these new planets all the time.
1: Mm.
9: And I can't do my work, you know. I've learned my trade from the planets that were there when I was growing up, but they keep bloody discovering new ones. Everything's out of kilter, you know. I'm all about the alignment of the planets, and a bloody new one pops up.
1: Well, hang on, you talk about, but it's only one that's been discovered in the last.
9: Always, no, there's been a lot. A few flecks of dust here and there, and I can't do my bloody.
1: But come on, listen, isn't it all a load of old codswallop, though?
9: Yeah, well,
1: thing?
9: I'm starting to think that I'm going to keep it up, actually, because
1: yeah.
9: I think it's a load
1: a
9: of old
1: job.
9: Cobblers.
1: It is, it's all rubbish.
9: But, you know, well, I suppose I should be thanking the planet, really, because I've been wasting my time for the last 30 years. So I'm going to call a new planet. Thank you very bloody much.
1: Thanks very much for your call.
9: Goodbye.
1: Okay, I've got the Pearly King on the phone. Hello.
10: Hello, Gary.
1: How are you?
10: Oh, fantastic as usual.
1: What
10: it's
1: are you
10: an
1: ringing
10: horrible
1: about?
10: Day out there, but inside me, I'm happy.
1: How good. What are you ringing about today?
10: Oh, you're really talking about the right wing, the fascist types and all that. And of course, because of our uniforms, we get all kinds of nutters trying to infiltrate the Pearly Way.
1: Yeah?
10: All kinds of lunatics. They come along and you can always spot them, Gary. I say, put them to the test, guys. We get around the old Joanna and they'll start singing songs about people swinging from trees and the fatherland, and we go, oi, oi, we've got another one, and we sling them out.
1: Good man.
10: Absolutely.
1: Absolutely.
10: But before I go, girl,
1: yep.
10: Do you know that we, as Pearlies, raise more money for charity than any other Cockney organisation in the world?
1: What other Cockney organisations are there?
10: Oh, I don't know.
1: Where do you put your money? What kind of charities?
10: Well, Bernardo's, of course.
1: Yeah.
10: Look after the children. All kind of injured jockeys.
1: Well, that's great to hear, because most people think of Cockneys as thieving, work-shy, wife-beating scum.
10: I mean, I'm old enough to remember Mosley. He come down the East End and we pasted him. My sister, she come out of a broom and she was whacking in black shirts. We won't have them, Gary. White, black, Chinese, I love them all. Get around the old Joanna and just have a lovely sing-song. Gotcha!
1: Thanks very much for your call.
10: Day!
1: Okay, I've got Quentin Stratton on the phone. Hello?
11: I can't believe it.
1: What?
11: I can't believe it.
1: What can't you believe?
11: I turn on the radio, I listen to that stuff about the play about Margaret Thatcher.
1: Yeah?
11: I've written a play about Margaret Thatcher.
1: Really?
11: Yes. I can't believe it. And I've sent it into the BBC and you're just stealing my ideas.
1: Well, we haven't stolen it. It's just someone...
11: You're totally stealing my idea. This is just typical.
1: No,
11: typical of... I've sent in so many things to the BBC, to the ITV, to Channel 4. All my ideas get stolen.
1: Hang on, it's like me saying I've written a...
11: I also came up with the idea for Who Wants to Be a Millionaire. I sent in an idea for a quiz where you could mill £1 million. The next thing I see, it's on television. It happens to me all the time.
1: Hang on, but was it... How similar was it?
11: They made some slight differences.
1: What were the slight differences?
11: Well, in my version, you had to answer 1 million questions. They did change that bit. But in essence, it was the same idea.
1: Oh, thanks. What is the matter with you lot today? You're a bunch of raving pilchards. Okay, I've got Peter on the line. Hello, Peter.
12: Hello.
1: Oh, hello.
12: I'm at school.
1: How are you?
12: And everyone has asked me if I can tell you the name of the new planet, because everyone at our school, St. Mary's, has all written the name of a planet on a piece of paper.
1: Yeah.
12: And we've all put them in a big hat, and I've chosen one.
1: Okay.
12: And I have it here.
1: What is the name of your planet, Peter?
12: I'm just unwrapping it. It's very tightly pressed together. Here it is.
1: How old are you, Peter?
12: 7.
1: Oh.
12: Oh. There's just a piece of bubble gum in the middle.
1: Well, maybe we should call it bubble gum. Or orbit. Or bubblicious. Hang on a minute. How old are you really?
12: 7.
1: Come on.
12: 27.
1: Come on.
12: 47.
1: Come on.
13: 48.
1: Thanks very much for your call, Peter. Hello.
6: Hello.
1: Khalid.
6: Yes.
1: You're down the line.
6: What is Point New Planet?
1: It's an amazing scientific discovery. A new planet's been...
6: What is Point Planet?
1: Well, planets make up the solar system and the universe, and it's,
6: What is Point Universe?
1: Well, that's the big question, isn't it? What is the point in the universe?
6: What is Point Big Question?
1: Oh, it doesn't matter. Thanks for your call. Okay, let's, go down the line now. I've got a caller. Who's there?
14: Hi, I've called before, actually. Mm. I'm mid-gender realignment surgery.
1: Yeah, I remember you.
14: Yes.
1: I'm very confused about you and what you might look like.
14: Yeah.
1: And
14: I bet you're not as confused as I am.
1: You don't know your arse from your elbow or your... Right. From your... Yeah. Anyway, what's your, what are you calling about?
14: I want to live on that planet.
1: Do you?
14: I don't think I fit in here at all.
1: No.
14: I don't belong on Earth. I want to go to the planet. I don't care what it's called. I'll just go there.
1: Listen, don't put yourself down.
14: I want to shoot up into the skies on a rocket and...
1: Look, life isn't that bad. I thought you'd done this to make yourself feel better.
14: Yes, so did I.
1: It's all gone wrong, isn't it?
14: I feel like a right twerp.
1: But you look like one too.
14: Thanks, Gary.
1: Well, listen, look, why don't you just hang on in there, get right the way through what you're changing into, right? Mm. Maybe you'll find yourself a nice man, or maybe a nice woman. I can never remember which direction you're going. And maybe he, or she, or it, can take you to...
14: Planet Love, yeah.
1: Planet Love.
14: More like Planet of the Apes, but I keep hoping.
1: It's not all that bad. You've got a bit of both now. You're a novelty. Look at Jamie Lee Curtis.
14: True.
1: Annie Lennox.
14: Thanks, Gary. Talking to you has been a real boon.
1: Thanks very much for your call. Hello.
15: Oh, hello there. It's David Healy ringing in from Ennington to comment on an earlier call you took about giving the real people of Britain a voice.
1: Mm.
15: I think, personally, you give people too much of a voice. You know, you, I find listening to your programme, I'm shouting at my radio set saying, you know, get rid of this caller. He's an idiot.
1: Mm.
15: You let people ramble on for far too long. You need to get tough with your callers, I think.
1: Are you telling me how to do my job?
15: I'm just saying, you know, I think a lot of the other callers on some of the more successful phone-in shows,
1: what?
15: They're quite tough with their
1: what
15: callers.
1: What do you mean successful?
15: They don't let people ramble on. I think you're
1: what
15: a little...
1: do you mean, successful phone-in show?
15: Well, on the more listened-to programmes.
1: What do you mean more listened-to? There's nothing more listened-to than Radio 4.
15: Well, Radio 4, don't get me wrong, Radio 4, I think, is an absolute marvellous station, doing a marvellous job, but, you know, it's a little bit, it can be a little bit polite sometimes.
1: Look, Radio 4 is a beacon of light, okay? Broadcasting around the world, I am at its helm, okay?
15: Yes, and rather like a lighthouse keeper, you do have a tendency to get rather wet.
1: I like to give people a chance and let them speak. If I don't cut them off too soon... Look, those other DJs you're talking about, okay, are just egocentric. They just want to hear their own voice.
15: Well, and as a result, they're a little bit more entertaining than you.
1: Well, I'm not... Well, things are going to change.
15: Oh, good. I'd like to toughen up.
1: Well, maybe I should toughen up and stop listening to idiots like you telling me how to do my job.
15: Gary Bellamy. Sorry, I wasn't listening.
1: So, you know, this is a new tough Gary Bellamy saying to the people of Great Britain, you have no voice. I have the voice. And if I want to cut you off, I will cut you off and I won't let you ramble on. I'm setting the agenda. Who's there?
15: I'm sorry, I'm still on.
1: Oh, right, sorry.
15: I also wanted to make another point. The road where I live, I won't give you the name.
1: Hang on.
15: It seems to be constantly being dug
1: up. Get off. This is GB. That stands for Gary Bellamy, Great Britain, and goodbye. Okay, this is a new hard-hitting Gary Bellamy taking no prisoners. Who is next?
16: Hello, Gary. I'm sorry, I've not phoned in before, so...
1: Well, you should have thought about that before you rang in. What's your point?
16: Sorry. Well, I was with a friend recently.
1: Get to the point.
16: Sorry.
1: What are you ringing about? There are plenty of other callers trying to get through.
16: Okay. Well, it's about the news.
1: What news?
16: On the television.
1: Right, so get to the point.
16: Well, I was speaking to my friend on the bus.
1: What bus?
16: We were going into town. It was.
1: What was the number of the bus?
16: It
1: does matter.
16: I don't know the number.
1: Why not? Was it 67, 78, 149, 242? What was the number of the bus?
16: It had a 2 in it.
1: Right. Whereabouts was the 2?
16: Before the other number.
1: Right, well, what was that?
16: I don't know, but my friend was...
1: Do you know what you're talking about?
16: My friend was with me.
1: Who's your friend?
16: Ruth.
1: Right, what was she doing with you?
16: It's her birthday.
1: Well, how old was she?
16: I think she was in, well, probably 70-something. Well,
1: probably 70? What do you mean 70-something? How old was she specifically? It was her birthday, it was any other day.
16: I don't...
1: Surely you remember.
16: She's a new
1: friend. Doesn't sound to me like you're particularly friendly with her if you don't know how old she is.
16: I met her... My husband died last year. And
1: did he?
16: Yes.
1: Why? What did he die of?
16: He died of a heart attack. It was very quick and violent.
1: What's this got to do with your friend?
16: I feel like you're accusing me.
1: Come on, you're on the bus. What happened?
16: We started talking about...
1: What about?
16: About how in the old days... When
1: yeah, that's a very vague term, the old days. When was it?
16: The 50s.
1: 50 when?
16: Two...
1: Are you sure about that? You sound unsure.
16: I think it was.
1: You think it was or you know it was?
16: I know.
1: You know it was? 1952.
16: Okay.
1: Now, who said what on the bus?
16: I said to her... Oh, no, sorry. She said to me...
1: Did she say it to you or did you say it to her?
16: I think she was trying to say it.
1: You think... You keep saying you think... You know, you should have thought about this before you rang in and stopped wasting our time. Who said what to who?
16: I said to my friend...
1: What?
16: Did you see the news?
1: Right.
16: And I think she said...
1: You think or you know. Don't cry. Oh, you're wasting my time. Get off the phone. I'm not interested. Thanks for your... No, not even thanks for your call.
16: Sorry.
1: Yeah, you will be. Okay, this is GB. No time wasters, please. Let's take another call. Hello, who's there?
17: Good evening, sir. I want to talk about the...
1: Oh, look, we haven't got time for this. If you're going to ring in, think about what you're going to say first and don't stutter. Let's go to another call. Next up, we've got Muriel from Dumfries. Let's hope you've got something sensible to say, Muriel. Hello.
18: Hey, sorry. Laura, I'm trying to ring about the clothes and all that. I say very difficult to call it out. Do you know what I mean?
1: So no, I don't know what you mean.
18: And you pull it and that, and all the cuts and really good.
1: What?
18: It's very important, but...
1: I don't know what you're talking about, and frankly, I don't care. Okay, who's next? Hello.
19: Hello, Gary. I'm very pleased to be put through to you, because...
1: I don't want anyone else with a stupid accent or making a stupid, boring point. Who's there?
20: Hi.
1: Hi.
20: I'm ringing about a smoking ban. I think it's a terrible thing, right?
1: Boring! I don't care! Hello! Next! What's your name?
19: Well, I'd rather withhold my name, if I may. I won't give you my address either, and you'll understand why in a minute.
1: No, I won't, because I'm not taking your call. Right, next. Hello.
21: Hi, Gary.
1: Hello.
21: I was just ringing to say I think you're brilliant.
1: Yeah.
21: You're really good.
1: Yes.
21: I think you should be presenting the Today programme.
1: Heard it all before, love. Heard it all before. Has anyone got a sensible point to make? Hello.
22: Let it be known that at the gates of hell,
1: they said
22: the Gargan will wait and is a triple-headed monster.
1: Whatever.
22: With flame of tongue and darkness for him eye. And if anyone shall try to...
1: Absolute tosh. Who's next?
23: Hello, my name is Karim. I'm a Muslim.
1: Not interested. Let's go to another call. It's GB down the line. Hang on. Sorry, Matt. Shouldn't have done that. Can you get him back? Because he's a Muslim. You shouldn't cut them off. Can you get him back, please? Hello, Wasim, or whatever your name was. I'm really sorry. I didn't mean to cut you off. Could you please call back? And in the meantime, let's go to another call. It's GB. We're down the line.
24: Bellamy's. It's early. It's early, isn't it?
1: Early. Hello. What do you want?
24: Yes, sir.
1: Yeah, what do you want? Hello.
24: I'm Chris, innit? I'm Chris. Wagwan. You're the ninja, innit? You know that? You're the ninja, innit? You just pick the car and you fling them to the right, to the left, and just bounce them down all the while. Me love that, you know?
1: Thank you very much.
24: Yeah, man. You're the ninja.
1: I'm a ninja DJ.
24: That's right.
1: That's right. Yeah, I'm a ninja, but I have been a little trigger-happy with my sword. I'd like to apologise if I have upset anyone, especially the Muslim gentleman. Well, not just him, but, you know, everyone. But, yeah, mainly the Muslims. OK, my next caller is Christopher Nibbs. Hello, Christopher.
0: Yeah, Chris Nibbs.
1: Hello, Christopher.
0: Yeah, well, just ringing to say that Nibsy here is something of an astronomer.
1: Oh.
0: Yeah, there's nothing Nibs likes better of an evening than to wheel out the old Nibsoscope and take a gander at the planets arranged up there by the Almighty.
1: Yeah.
0: I don't mean Mrs. Nibs. But, of course, you know, it's all changing now. But,
1: yeah.
0: You know, there's these new planets, Ceres and Eris, which, of course, along with Pluto, are now classified as dwarf planets, or planets of restricted growth, as the Nibs calls them.
1: That's funny.
0: Actually, while I got you there, Gary, a captive audience,
1: I'd
0: just like to tell you a little bit about my jazz festival I'm arranging for for the summer.
1: Yeah?
0: Nibstock. What?
1: What do you call it?
0: Nibstock.
1: Nibstock!
0: Yeah, it's going to be in the village, a combination of jazz and cricket.
1: Sounds
0: We're
1: good.
0: We're getting some solid gold jazzeteers down, and Nibs himself might even sit in on a couple of sets.
1: Oh, right. I didn't know you played.
0: Yeah. Nibs plays the bongos.
1: Oh, good.
0: And there's going to be a charity raffle
1: drawn
0: by Max Beasley.
1: Oh.
0: If he doesn't pull out.
1: Right.
0: You know, last year we were supposed to have a couple of the hobbits from Lord of the Rings, but they couldn't make it. We ended up hiring a couple of local dwarfs or celebrities of restricted growth, I suppose I should call them.
1: Yeah. Well, that sounds like a lot of fun, Nibsy. So, come on, this new planet, you got a name for it?
0: Well, the Nibmeister reckons we should name it after one of the jazz greats.
1: So what are you going to call it?
0: Eddie Condon.
1: Ta-ta.
0: My
1: Thanks,
0: pleasure.
1: Nibsy.
0: Ta-ta.
1: Right, so we've got time for one last call now. Hello, who's there?
2: Hey, hello, Wayne Grizzle.
1: Hello, Wayne.
2: How are you?
1: Yeah, I'm fine.
2: I've got a name for your new planet.
1: Okay.
2: Who cares?
1: Is that it?
2: Who cares? We've got enough problems on this planet without worrying about another planet. We can look at it and go, well, why don't we get any water on there? Yeah, I'll tell you what, let's spend 2 trillion nicker sending up a load of idiots floating about to find out whether there is some water on there, which may prove there could have been life there at one point, which therefore it could support life now. Do me a favour, we've not qualified for the European Championships. This summer, I'll be sat on my arse, or I'll be dragged out to B&Q and Legoland and do-it-alls and all them places when I could be drinking beer with my friends and getting a bit of pride back. Getting a bit of pride back. Not flying up the bloody moon.
1: Okay, bye there. Well, that's it for this week. This is GB, the Ninja of Radio 4, saying, GB, goodbye.
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6: I'm in a cafe in La Paz in Bolivia, or The Paz in English. It's very exciting. There's some women in what look like bowler hats smoking pipes. Probably accountants or something, I'll have to ask. And there's a monkey, a real monkey, in a cafe under my table. Here, monkey! I don't know where he's come from. He's using my table like a little monkey house. Why are you from a zoo? Monkey!
7: Bad monkey! Naughty monkey!
8: Una cerveza, señor?
6: Si, por favor, gracias. Sorry about the monkey. He's not mine.
8: You don't like these monkeys?
6: No, I don't. Thank you. Could I have the bill, please? And some tissues.
8: No more monkey, huh?
6: Yes. I've come to South America, home to many different kinds of people, but mainly South Americans. It's 30% jungle, 40% desert or mountains, 45% people, and 15% parrots. It's dangerous, challenging, and quite humid. According to the Student Planet Bump, this place has been home to two of the most ancient and highly cultured cultures the world has ever known, the Incas and the Aztecs. But far more excitingly, it's where Butch Sundance and the Sundance Kid got shot. Or did they? It's my favourite film. But I'm actually here for the bird spotting. I'm on the trail of a very rare bird called Tac-Tac-Chuc-Chaca. Legend has it lives in the Bolivian rainforest. Or what's left of it, the natural habitat of Tac-Tac-Chuc-Chaca, is being destroyed. The insatiable capitalist demand for hardwood means that the area that old Tac-Tac lives in was once the size of a rainforest, but now it's been reduced to an area the size of Cardiff. Many people, particularly pop stars, have described this as the greatest ecological tragedy in the history of the world. Personally speaking, though, I'm thrilled. It should make finding my rare bird much easier. And Mummy's mahogany breakfast bar is absolutely splendid. This is my story. I can't believe that waiter shot that monkey. You'd never get service like that in England. Well, maybe Liverpool. I've bought these pan pipes. Look, they sound great. They think I'm a busker. They're throwing money at me. Ow! They're really throwing it. These Bolivianos are a bit stingy. Oh, look! Even the police have come to hear me play. And you think the bump said the police were unfriendly in this country? Ah!
9: Brilliant.
6: I've been in Bolivia now for nigh on 40 minutes and I'm already in jail. Apparently they thought I was a busker, then it all got a bit complicated. Still got my trusty pan pipes though. Ow. Best not tell Mum I'm in jail. She was cross enough when I got detention for talking after lights out. Chin up, Giles. Best foot forward. I mean, it's good to have new experiences, isn't it? And being in jail isn't in any of the guidebooks, so in a way, I'm being a bit of a maverick. I'm sure I won't be in here for long. I mean, I am English. Day two, I'm still in prison. This is worse than my first day at boarding school, although I haven't been taken down to the lower pegs for a wedgie yet.
10: I just want to go home. I want to see Slow Giles again. My tortoise.
6: Day four, I think.
10: I'm just so lonely and frightened. I wish there was someone to talk to.
11: Hello, Puffy Limpston Goth. Giles Wenleyog.
10: I don't believe it. Of all the people in all the places, who'd have thought I'd be sharing a 4-foot cell with Puffy Limpston Goth? How long have you been here?
11: Same as you, 5 days.
10: Oh, right. What are you in for?
11: Drug running. Forgot to pay off the local commissariat.
10: Yeah, right. Great sense of humour.
11: How about you? Yes, I see.
10: Well, lovely to see you, old boy. Puffy was my sick form prefect.
11: Hell of a towel flicker.
10: Yep, he's still got it. Turns out Puffy did GCSE Spanish at Charterhouse, so he's going to try and talk us out of here. If not, at least make sure we get a tuck and mufti priv on a Saturday.
12: $3,000, hombre.
13: No tengo dinero conmigo.
12: $3,000, hombre.
10: Don't give in to him, Puffy, no matter how hard he slaps me.
13: Thank you, Wembley-Og.
12: You pay $3,000.
13: Giles. Giles.
10: Oh, sorry, I must have slipped unconscious there. That last slap was a real corker.
13: Giles, can you spot me 3,000?
10: Sure thing. Do you know enough Spanish to ask him to stop slapping me?
13: No.
12: You pay now.
10: Right, yes. Do you take switch?
14: Well, it's day six and we're on a bus to Santa Cruz. It's a bit hairy on these narrow roads, but the driver seems relaxed enough. In fact, I think he might be asleep.
15: Hey, wake up!
14: Great news about Puffy coming with. Turns out he's got to meet some farming friends of his in the jungle. He says he'll help me find the bird if I carry some produce back for him. He warned me I'll have to work like a mule. Do you mind if I ask you a personal question, Puffy?
15: No. Wake up!
14: What? Not you, the driver. What I wanted to know was, what was it you were expelled for?
15: Drugs. Hence the name, Puffy. I've been addicted to drugs since I was 15. Been in rehab 6 times.
14: Really? And what brings you to South America?
15: So tell me more about this bird of yours, Wembley-Og.
14: Well, have you ever heard of Tac-Tac-Chuk-Chaka?
15: He the one who got shot by Biggie Smalls?
14: No, apparently it translates as big green flying turkey that stinks. I can't wait to find it.
15: Hey, are you asleep again?
14: Yes, sorry. So are you on a gap year too, Puffy?
15: Not exactly. I'm taking some time off uni to come and get this stuff from these friends of mine.
14: Right. So how goes the degree?
15: Well, I decided not to go to Oxbridge in the end, which worked out really well. After they decided not to let me in.
14: Good move. So where are you now?
15: Spalding Poly.
14: I thought they'd all become universities now.
15: Strangely, not this one.
14: Wake up, you goat!
15: It's okay, I'm awake. This child was born.
16: Yes, baby.
15: Okay, now I see. Straight road for 30 miles to Santa Cruz.
14: We're in a bar in Santa Cruz. We're supposed to be meeting our expedition leader, some intrepid bloke called Harry Gloucester, relative of Lady Gloucester of Kennet and Avon. He's supposed to be an all-round tough egg with bigger balls than a rhino.
17: That's right. For the right price, I'll show them to you.
18: Ah.
17: You must be Giles Dribbleybog. I'm Harriet Gloucester. Nice to meet you.
6: Hello.
14: Oh, my God. It's a girly girl. To be honest, the last thing this mission needs is a posh, naive girl from England.
17: But here you are anyway.
6: That's quite a handshake you've got there. Ow, my fingers. This is Puffy Limpston Goth, Charterhouse Senior Prefect.
11: Hello.
17: Goodness me, how impressive. Right, drinks. Let's see who's the girliest girl here, shall we?
6: I think I like her. She's absolutely ferocious, just like Matron.
11: Giles, be a good man, rack him up, will you?
14: Sure. Do you have those pink Bacardi breezy things? I like them.
18: No Bacardi. Solo Tarmigello Pisco.
17: Dame Cinco Piscos, muy grande. Ah, hola. These two are our accompagnante. They're father and son. They're both called Juan, so nice and easy to remember.
14: Hola. How do you do, Juan? And the other Juan?
17: The little Juan doesn't speak, but he blows a mean panpipe.
14: Oh, right. Me too. Drink?
19: Two blows for yes.
17: You'll need to pay the Juan's guide fee up front, Giles.
14: Oh, right. Do you take switch?
19: And one blow for no.
18: You're
14: through.
18: Lifting Bolivaria, please.
14: Giles. Oh, right, yeah, I'll get these, shall I? My word. Cocktails. What is it?
17: Pisco sour.
14: It does what?
17: Pisco sour. It's egg white, lime and pisco. Try it.
14: Okay. I can't see. I can't see a thing. I've gone blind. It tastes like meth.
17: Oh, well, it probably is then.
14: Oh, no. Hang on. My legs are gone. I can't feel my face. Help me, someone.
19: Oh, Wembley Hog, you utter lightweight. Oh, blimey, that is quite strong.
17: Oh, puff. Tres pisco, ma signorina.
6: It's day 7, and I've started to get some vision back. We've left Santa Cruz, and we're on our way. The five of us are going into the jungle, and I'm being eaten alive by the biggest mosquitoes I've ever seen. There's one here, looks like an airship with a beak. Still, what a place. A real wild jungle, but I assume it's wild anyway. I have to ask. Not even Mum and the Budley and Bloom ladies could deadhead this lot.
17: Come on, Giles. Take this.
6: Oh.
17: You'll need it to get through here.
6: Gosh, thanks. Harriet's just given me a sort of machete. She's so rugged and gutsy, she's like a prettier version of that one from Ground Force with no bra.
17: Come on, Giles.
6: Alan Titchmarsh.
17: Giles, much as I admire your chopper, do you mind not waving it in my direction?
6: Yes, sir. I mean, Matron. I mean, yes, Miss Harriet. Wow. So lovely here. Do you know, it's amazing to think some of these plants and trees are over 1,000 years old. Still, needs must. Oh, this is hard work. And that bloody monkey's starting to get on my nerves.
19: You don't like the monkey?
6: No, it's...
19: Bolivian tradition.
6: Oh.
19: $200, please.
6: Right. Don't mention it.
17: Come on, Giles. Stop executing monkeys and try to keep up.
6: Yes, miss. This isn't as much fun as I'd hoped. I'll tell you what, though. There's some very funny names out here. There's a Lake Poo-Poo and a Titicaca. We're going to the Juan's home village. What's it called again, Juan?
19: Cacawewe.
6: Oh. Still, Puffy's loving being out in the country, really getting into the whole jungle experience. He's up a tree, trying to get a signal on his mobile.
20: Hello? Lovely thing. I'll call you back.
6: What a place. It's really wild, a bit scary.
21: Shh, listen. What was that?
6: Juan, did you hear that?
21: No.
6: Juan, too? Did you? I'm not joking. What was that, guy? Seriously.
19: A monkey.
17: Or an angry warthog on the rampage.
6: No. There it was again. It's getting closer.
17: Oh, yes, perhaps it's a man-eating jaguar.
19: And you should be careful of it. Taira, too. Very fast.
6: What's a taira?
17: Oh, basically, it's a sort of ugly, vicious, giant weasel. Think Esther Ranson, only with smaller teeth.
19: Yes, and they like white meat.
17: Seriously, Giles, you should be careful near the pampas.
6: Pampas? I thought they were nappies. What's going to happen to my pampas?
17: Pampas are the wetlands.
6: I'm not surprised.
19: See, big crocodiles.
17: And if you have to stop for a loo break, don't do it in the river. There's a fish can swim up your stream, as it were, and lodge itself in your...
19: Pink dolphin. Also in the river. Nice to look at, but can bite your hand off.
6: Right, that's it. I'm going home. Thank you very much. Goodbye.
19: Okay,
20: bye-bye. You think you can find your way back to the village again?
6: Right, that's it. I'm staying here.
19: With the crocodiles and snakes?
6: Right, that's it. I'm going home.
17: Are you home?
6: Right, I'm staying. No, I'm going. Oh, my God, here it comes!
19: Hello? Puffy Nix from Goth. Yes. At last, the signal. Yeah, okay, the deal's going down tomorrow. Yeah? At the East Logging Road?
6: Oh, my God.
0: I thought we were goners. I really did.
17: We better get moving before it gets dark.
0: Oh, no, it gets dark.
17: Yes, Giles, it gets dark at night time. What did you expect?
0: Oh, yeah. Do you know those fish, Harriet? The ones that swim up your, you know.
17: Yes.
0: Well, how big are they? You know, just so I know what to look for.
17: Oh, about the size of a small salmon, I suspect.
0: Right, that's it. I'm not going to pee until we get back to the Paz.
17: Look, if you're worried, you can always show me.
0: Well, does that look all right?
17: Don't worry, Giles. You'd never get a salmon up that.
0: My first night in the jungle. Puffy found a big clearing in the trees just off one of the logging roads. Apparently his friends are meeting us here in the morning. Gosh, Harriet really knows her stuff. It's definitely dark. I've had to give the Juans my compass for navigation. And my water canister. And Calla stove and mozzie net. Yeah, thanks, Puffy. I can probably get some of those myself, actually.
1: Sorry.
0: In the jungle, the quiet jungle, the lion sleeps tonight.

0: Whatever happened to tight fit?
1: Good night.
2: Night.
0: Buenas noches. Wow. That was really great.
2: All singing together. We really sort of bonded. I feel much closer to the group now. Hey, where's my wallet gone? Juan?
3: Really?
2: Nothing. Oh, well, I'd better bed down. The stars look amazing. All twinkly and comforting. Night, Mum. Night, Dad. Night, Claire. Night, Slow Giles. Night. It's now 12:15 a.m. and I have to say I've never felt so scared and unhappy in all my life. The jungle is so noisy, it's terrifying. Insects and frogs and lizards, oh my. I want to go home. Perhaps if I click my heels together 3 times.
3: Ow.
2: Sorry. It's now around 2 a.m. I haven't slept a wink. The noises are inhuman. Juan?
1: Pardon me.
2: It must be nearly dawn now. Got to sleep. I'm putting socks in my ears, trying to tune out the noises and stuff. Now hopefully I'll get some kip.
4: Oh my god, Puppy chose a campsite in the middle of the logging area.
1: Look out! Three, one!
4: I am running! Where are the bloody ones?
1: There's one!
4: Which one?
1: Leggett!
4: They're shooting! I'm not a protester. I'm Giles Wembley Hogg. 2 M's, 2 G's from Budley Salterton. I'm not a protester. I hate Sting and all he stands for. You can cut it all down for all I care. Hang on! Where's Puffy? They've got Puffy!
1: Leave him! Just run!
4: But his old Charterhouse hat! He was my sixth form prefect! Puffy!
2: Day 8, and things have taken a rather bizarre turn. I'm in a boat. It seems the shooting loggers were Puffy's farming friends. He's got his packet, and Harriet and Juan have gone on ahead in a smaller canoe. What a day. Did you manage to fit all the bags in my rucksack, okay?
3: Yeah.
2: So, what are your friends farm?
3: Tapioca.
2: Ooh, yum. Must be jolly good tapioca to want to take it all the way back to London.
3: Yup. Your rucksack now contains 4 bags of grade A tapioca with a street value of over £30,000.
2: Hey, oh, there's Hat. They're coming back. Hey! Over here! Yep. Juan, paddle nearer. They're coming aboard.
5: Permission to land denied. Arr! Walk the plank.
2: Giles, you are the plank.
5: Aye, Captain Plank. Ahar, ooar, ha, ooar.
1: Finished?
5: Arr.
4: Hey, look, what's that up there?
6: It's a condor.
4: God, how exciting. The South American condor. So majestic. It's got a wingspan of over 3 metres. You'd never know from here. Do they normally hang off the bushes like that?
6: Not condor. Condom. We must be near the village.
2: Oh, right. We're now at the village. The others aren't speaking to me because I thought I saw something in the river and somehow the boat tipped over when I jumped up. But we've just had a great sups cooked by the Juan sister, Juanita. Griddled tapir, which is absolutely yumsk. I'll have to get the recipe for Mummy. Delicious food, Juanita, thank you.
7: Gracias, Mr. Giles. You like it here in the jungle?
2: Would you be very hurt if I said no?
7: You don't like it?
2: No. Have you ever been to Budley Salterton?
7: No.
2: Well, let's just say that Bolivia is very different. I mean, there's very few things in North Devon that want to kill you. Unless you're on holiday from London, of course. No, this is Butch Sundance country, and I don't mind who knows it. Actually, Juanita. Do you mind if I ask you something?
7: No.
2: Do you have a boyfriend?
7: No.
2: Oh, good. In that case, can I ask you something else? Do you have a bicycle?
8: Raindrops are falling on my head. Just like the guy whose knees were too big for his head. And nothing seems
1: to
8: fit.
1: Can I get off now? I'm scared.
8: Please sit still, Juanita. This is my favourite scene from Butch and Sundance. And it's jolly hard to ride and sing with you on my handlebars. Walk together now. I just did me some talking to the sun. And I said a dick like the way she got things done.
1: I'm
8: sleeping on the floor.
1: Ow.
8: Day 10, we're off again. Turns out it wasn't raindrops falling on my head at all, just there was a colony of fruit bats living in the trees above. Juanita has broken her leg and the fans are being a bit prickly about it, to be honest. I've had to give them my binoculars and money before they take us up country. Great. The Quans have fashioned some traps, a sort of ferocious rope and net contraption on a spring. You can't see it, but listen to this.
6: Huh? Bet you thought old G...

0: You'd be flung halfway across the jungle. Any sign, Hat? Think she's picking something up.
1: There's droppings here, look.
2: Fresh.
0: God, she's sexy.
2: There it is.
0: What's up there? Somewhere. Either in a tree or on the ground or something. There's something definitely moving. I can't see it. Here, Tucky Tucky. Here, Tucky Lucky. Gobble, gobble, gobble.
2: Child.
0: Just trying to speak to it, Hat, but I don't know the Spanish for gobble, gobble, gobble.
2: No, neither do I. And if Juan says any different, he's bloody lying. Now keep down and shut up, please.
0: Right. Well, I still can't see it. We're lying in a mangrove swamp. I'm wet and uncomfortable, and for the first time in my life, I'm not wearing a rugby shirt. I think I can honestly say I hate tuck, tuck, chuck, chucker.
2: Child, be quiet. The slightest noise will set it off.
0: I feel like a spy. We're hiding in the undergrowth. The name's Hogg. Giles Wembley Hogg. Licensed to find Turkish in the Amazon. We've decided to divide and conquer, split our resources, as it were. So the other four have gone off on their own, and I'm Team B. Very exciting. No sign of the others. Oh, I've been this way. Right, I'm definitely lost. Come on, Giles, think. Hansel and Gretel. I'll leave a trail of tapioca powder so I can find my way back. Yes! The sun's starting to go down. I'm still lost. I'm running out of tapioca, stupid bird. No wonder they're nearly extinct. They just make people cross by hiding all the time. Hut! Puffy! Juan! I haven't found the gang, and all the tapioca's gone. But I've managed to find a really big nest up a tree. There's fresh turkey muck everywhere. This is it. Guys! What do I do? I don't know what to do. I found it, but I don't know. I'm now in the nest. It's big and made of twigs and mud and stuff. It's pretty high up. Oh, wow. There's an egg. It's laid an egg, like a chicken, only bigger and higher up. I can see for miles. Oh, hang on. Is that a Hat? I think that's Hat. I'm just going to stand up and... Whoa! I've fallen out. And the nest's a bit broken. Not as sturdy as it looks. Probably mainly for birds, mainly. Oh, I've got egg on me. Oh, no, hang on. Here comes the tack-tack. I think it's a bit annoyed about the nest. And I've still got its only child on my trousers, too. Right, emergency. Hat! Hands, help! Flare. I'll use the flare. Right, pull off top. Twist to release and fire.
3: That's not good.
0: Me? No. Haven't seen him. You? Any luck? How did you find me?
4: Hat and I heard the noise.
5: Me and me and Juan follow the trail of grade A uncut tapioca on the jungle floor.
0: Nothing.
1: What is that smouldering pile of green feathers?
0: That?
1: Yes, that!
0: That. Dinner. Yes, dinner. I thought what we needed to lift our spirits was a hearty English-style roast dinner with all the trimmings, so I cooked this old thing by shooting it in the chest with a flare gun, like a roast dinner jungle style. In fact, I was just about to start on the souffle for Pud when you lot arrived, hence the egg on my trousers and the broken nest.
1: Really?
0: How many of these turkey things would you say there are, anyway?
1: Well, there's one in a zoo in Ecuador. Yeah. Other than that, scientists believe there is probably only one breeding pair left in the entire world.
0: Yes, I don't think there are as many as that now.
1: 30 grand worth! Right, Giles. I'm going to ask you a very specific question, and you need to give me a very specific answer. Given that we've spent the last few

0: days searching fruitlessly for Tak Tak Chuk Chaka, being bitten to the bone by mosquitoes, shot at by drug dealers. Shut up, junkie, I know about the tapioca. We've been tipped into the Amazon twice and had to put up with two of the most stupid people I have ever met. Don't look at the Juans, I mean you. Have you, Giles Wormley Hogg, murdered one of the only two remaining Chuk Chaka in the world, destroyed its nest, broken the only egg it lays in the strict four-year cycle, and tried to pass it off as a Sunday roast and souffle?
1: Yes. Well, that's my Bolivian adventure. The others have gone on ahead by a day or two, so I'm making my own way back, which is going pretty well. Brilliant. I've trod on one of the traps and I'm dangling upside down from a tree. Puffy! Harriet! Juan! Anyone? Right. Survival. Better eat that last bag of tapioca I found. Now, where's my spoon?
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0: Ladies and gentlemen, may I present to you now an international star from the continent and Europe, the fantastic, the world-famous Mr. Memory! Good evening, Mr. Memory.
1: Good morning.
0: Mr. Memory, you are set to have an amazing brain, capable of remembering details on any events ever to have happened anywhere in the world.
1: Correct.
0: Mr. Memory, I want you to tell me the name of the team that won the FA Cup in 1950.
1: FA Cup winners in 1950. Let me see now.
0: Arsenal!
1: let me think now. Yes! Tranmere Rovers.
0: No.
1: Tranmere Rovers did not win the FA Cup in 1950.
0: No.
1: That was just a piece of additional information thrown in.
0: Arsenal!
1: It was,
0: Arsenal!
1: Let me think now.
0: Bad chest, I'm sorry.
1: Yes, chest. Chester won the FA Cup in 1950.
0: Arsenal
1: won it as well that year, yes. And the winning goal was scored by a fellow with a back cough.
0: Amazing.
1: I haven't started yet.
0: Now, name the Prime Minister of Great Britain in 1801.
1: Prime Minister in 1801. Let me think now. The Prime Minister...
0: Whoops! Thought you were going to fall down on that big, deep pit, William?
1: Yes. Ah! William Big.
0: No.
1: William Deep.
0: No.
1: William Pitt.
0: Correct.
1: Arsenal! Amazing, aren't I?
0: Who is set to form the British police force?
1: I'm often asked this one.
0: Well?
1: Yes, and you?
0: Who? It's as easy as peeling. It's as easy as peeling an orange.
1: The British police force was first formed by Sir Max Jaffa.
0: The Sir part is right.
1: Sir Nell Gwynne.
0: I appeal to you.
1: Sir Robert Peel invented the Jaffa. Oh, no. The police force.
0: How does he do it?
1: Arsenal. It isn't easy, I'll tell you that.
0: I appreciate that, and that's why I must let you go and rest. Thank you for appearing here tonight, Mr. Memory.
1: That's been a great pleasure, sir. The fee now? The fee?
0: Yes. £5?
1: You said 10?
0: No, 5. I did say £5.
1: Oh, well, it could be right. I've got a shocking memory, you see. Yeah. Arsenal. Which is the way up?
0: Over there.
1: Which way?
0: Over there.
1: I have a room.
0: Yes.
1: I came from one.
0: Yes, did
1: but
0: you?
1: But I can't remember where it is.
0: Well, isn't that strange? It's just to the left and go along the back.
1: Thank you. Anyway,
0: no. Oh, thank you.

0: Well, I'll just put the milk bottles out before I go to bed. £46 this week, and it was only me. I'll kill Humphrey if I get my hands on him. Lovely night, though. Not a soul about. Hello. Here's a girl from next door. She must have been out. Got a fellow with her. I'll hide behind the door. I don't want her to see me.
1: I was quite surprised. I've never seen her, well, here we are, then.
2: That's right.
1: It was a nice film.
2: Wonder to me they didn't ban it.
1: Yeah, I suppose it was a bit strong.
2: Just a bit.
1: Especially that part where Snow White gets left in the woods.
2: Horrific.
1: I like the dwarfs best.
2: You would.
1: You didn't mind the back row, did you?
2: Not a bit. Oh, yeah. Perhaps next time you'll sit with me.
1: Well, it's my eyes, you see. I have to sit at the front. How about next week? I mean, there's another good one on.
2: I've seen Pinocchio 4 times.
1: So we have.
2: Let's try the Continental Cinema for a change.
1: Continental Cinema?
2: Next week. The Wife Swappers.
1: I don't like gambling films.
2: It looks like Pinocchio rides again.
1: Well, we're seeing again and again, I always say. It's all about a little chap made of wood.
2: I know his brother.
1: You know his brother?
2: It doesn't matter. Yeah. Look, there's nobody in. Yeah. I've got a full bottle of something strong. Perhaps you and I, we could...
1: Gosh, is that the time? I'll miss my bus. Well, I hope you've had a good night.
2: I've had a good night.
1: Oh, I am glad. Because they were the best seats.
2: I won't be able to pay you back till the end of the month.
1: That'll do. Well, good night, then.
2: Good night.
1: Good night.
2: Not even a kiss.
0: Hello.
2: Oh.
0: I hope it didn't frighten you. He's a strange fellow.
2: Just a bit.
0: Yes.
2: Have you been there all the time?
0: Well, I heard you mention the Continental Cinema and Wife Swappers.
2: And?
0: Yeah, well, I have a 16mm projector inside the house with sound.
2: Oh.
0: It's my hobby, you know. I sent off for the film. Arrived this morning all the way from Sweden.
2: I see.
0: Oh, yes, yes. I'm just going to run it now. Perhaps you'd care to come inside.
2: Why not?
0: Why not, indeed? Yes. Well, let's go in, then. Yes. I'll put the lights out and sit next to you on the settee, and we can watch it together in the dark. It's from Sweden.
2: I like that.
0: Ready?
2: Oh, yes.
0: Here we go. All the way from Sweden.
2: Laurel and Hardy? No!
0: What a strange lady. I thought everyone liked Laurel and Hardy.
1: I do.
0: Are you from Sweden?
1: No.
0: Oh.

0: musical guest now, is it?
1: We do have a guest singer.
0: Well, let me know when it's all over. I'll be having a kip in me room.
1: But it's your favourite singer.
0: It's not.
1: Especially for you.
0: I can
1: do the
0: introduction.
1: All yours.
0: Thrilled I am now. Ladies and gentlemen, the greatest. Al Bowley. Let's hear it for Al, folks. Come on now, put your hands together. The greatest in the world.
1: It isn't.
0: Al Bowley.
1: It isn't Al Bowley. It's a female singer.
0: Is he? There's a lot of them about these days, Anne.
1: Ladies and gentlemen, really and truly one of our favourite singers, Clodagh Rodgers.
2: Hello, Ernie.
1: Charmed to the quick.
2: Oh, hello, Eric.
0: Hello, Claude.
1: Close down.
2: Clodagh.
1: Clodagh, I mean. Sorry, I do beg your pardon. What are you going to sing, Clodagh?
2: Well, it's something that I'm rather fond of.
0: Well, apart from that, what are you going to sing?
1: Look, Eric, will you go and lie down in your room? Now, what do you really fancy, Clodagh?
2: Well, there's no answer to that, but I'll tell you what, Eric. I'll sing Somewhere in the Night.
1: Oh, do that, please.

0: Us playwrights, we never stop. Here I am in bed, and instead of sleeping, I'm knocking out another masterpiece.
1: Are you still at it?
0: Something I've never tried before.
1: In bed?
0: Read your book. Hey, what is that book, anyway?
2: It's all about the British Empire. Our traditions and past. It's called Our Hermitage.
0: Our Heritage.
2: Oh, yes. Marvellous book, this. Some beautiful houses in this old country of ours.
0: Oh, yeah.
2: You listen to this. Collington Manor, Suffolk. Sir William Boleyn, grandfather of Anne Boleyn. He acquired the manor in 1490. He passed it to Thomas Aldrich. Thomas Aldrich passed it to the Earl of Collington. And the Earl of Collington passed it to Kevin Keegan, who scored with a low shot in the bottom right and swung at the net. You ought to write the play about the British Empire.
0: Look, right now I'm not interested in our great country and the history of the British Empire.
2: The turn of the century. I would like to have lived then. Well, about 1900. What was it like then?
0: Well, how should I know what it was like?
2: Silly of me to ask. You'd only be about seven. In this book is the place where all the decisions were made when they were building the British Empire.
0: Number 10 Downing Street.
2: That's a picture of the actual cabinet room in number 10, that is. Imagine the historic meetings that must have gone on there when they were building the empire.
0: You imagine, I'm busy.
2: The cabinet room at number 10. All seated round the table waiting for the Prime Minister to arrive to give evidence. Guidance.
0: 9 o'clock and the Prime Minister still isn't here.
3: The man's not a fool. Does he not realise just how desperate the situation is?
0: He must have been kept late at the house.
3: I think they should release Mrs. Pankhurst and chain him to the railings.
0: That's a good one, that is. A good one, that is. I believe the Prime Minister's coming now.
4: Here you
2: are. I'm sorry I'm late, only the Leader of the Opposition had his resolution squashed. Not a pretty sight.
0: Prime Minister! With your permission, we would like to begin. I believe you know the Viceroy of India, Lord Fairfax.
5: Mr. Prime Minister.
1: Darcy Fairfax. I well remember your maiden speech to the House.
0: Oh, yes, quite a brilliant maiden speech.
1: Oh, it was, but you needn't have worn a frock, you know. You see, when they say maiden speech, they don't mean that you have to wear a frock. The lipstick was a good idea, that I went for.
0: Might we begin, Prime Minister?
2: By all means. Well, sit down and take the weight off your manifestos.
0: I believe that Sir Darcy Fairfax has something to say of great importance.
2: Ready when you are, Darcy.
5: Thank you, sir.
2: Arsenal! Carry on, Darcy.
5: Gentlemen, I received this communique not 2 hours ago from my aide.
2: How's she keeping?
0: His assistant in India, sir.
2: I didn't know you had assistant in India.
0: Assistant.
2: Sorry, carry on, Darcy.
5: I regret to inform you that our troops are in jeopardy.
2: What are they doing there? They're supposed to be in India.
0: He means in great danger.
2: Oh, sorry, carry on, Darcy.
5: Thank you.
2: Yes.
5: A situation has arisen on the northwestern frontier which is causing me more than a little concern. I request most urgently that Our Majesty's government send out a regiment with all possible haste.
2: Serious?
0: Very.
5: Explosive.
2: I see. Map.
0: Jeremy Thorpe. I have it here, Prime Minister.
2: Ah. What's that?
0: It's a map of the world.
2: Good Lord, is it? Hmm. Well, for the past 6 months, I've been drying my hands on that. Is this India down here?
5: That, Prime Minister, is South America.
2: Don't get flippant, I was close.
0: This is India, here, Prime
2: Where?
0: Minister. India? India, yes.
2: Oh, India, you said.
0: It's a little windy out there.
2: Yes.
0: India. Prime Minister.
2: I see. And whereabouts is England?
0: Here, Prime Minister.
2: Ah. Oh, look at that. It's quite near Harpenden.
0: Yes.
5: You're very astute, Prime Minister.
2: I was always good at biology. Can't tell me anything about maps. Now then, how long will it take to get a regiment from here, which is England, to India, which is here?
5: Not less than 3 weeks, sir.
2: 3 weeks? Ridiculous. According to this map, they're only 15 inches apart. We should do it in no time.
0: It's a scale map.
5: Prime Minister, it is my carefully considered opinion that you are treating the situation with a great deal of flippancy.
2: Was he talking to me, then?
0: Well, you are the Prime Minister.
2: Oh, I was this morning, wasn't I?
0: Yes. Prime Minister, you've got to do something.
2: Well, as I see it, we have a problem, and it's up to me.
5: I urge you to act with haste, Prime Minister.
2: Yes.
0: We stand to lose a fortune, sir. As you said, it's up to you.
2: Yes, yes,
4: I understand. The responsibility is mine.
2: Well,
4: yes,
2: right about Angela Ripon and Jeremy Thorpe.
4: I know what I'm going to do.
6: What's that, Prime Minister?
4: Resign.
7: The government acted with all due speed. And 3 years later, a regiment was on its way to far-flung outpost on the northwest frontier, where all those great names spring to mind. Clive of India, Lawrence of Arabia, and Susan of Hampshire.
8: Darling, oh, there you are.
9: Oh, my dear.
8: Charles, you look worried.
5: There's trouble on the frontier.
8: There's always trouble on that silly frontier. Charles, I've got muffins.
5: You must stay out of the sun, dear. This time it's serious, deadly serious. Delhi has been under siege for a month, along with Lucknow and Cawnpore. We're right in the middle of it.
8: But we're well protected here.
5: That's an old thing. You must be brave. The entire garrison is 200 miles away on manoeuvres.
8: You mean we have no protection?
5: Myself and two men, a sergeant and a private. Both good fellows. Here comes the sergeant now. Sir! Must you be so enthusiastic, sergeant? Now this other fellow, the private. I hope he's a good man with a rifle.
6: He's a bandsman, sir.
5: A bandsman?
6: He plays in the regimental band, sir.
5: Good. Fetch him here immediately.
6: At once, sir. Private Morecambe.
10: Dad!
6: And the double. Quick. March. Left, right, left.
5: Sir, at this rate, we shan't have any glasses left.
6: This is Private Morecambe, sir.
5: God help us.
4: I'm sorry I'm late. Only I was playing croquet and I brought my crook.
6: Stand to attention when you're in the company of Sir Lady Ethel Fairfax, wife of our commanding officer. Name and rank.
4: Morecambe, Private Morecambe, 5th Battalion of the Queen's Own Ukuleles.
11: We haven't got much time.
6: The colonel has something to say.
4: Is he funny?
11: Definitely not.
4: That's a relief. I can't stand too much competition, you know.
11: Now, I think you know the position.
4: I know them all. I've read the book.
6: That's not what sir meant.
11: It happened. An uprising.
4: My heartiest congratulations, Lady Fairfax. I'm not surprised. Is this your first?
8: That's not what the colonel meant.
4: Oh, they all say that.
6: Sir means that we could be attacked any minute.
11: And 15 of my men are up at the front.
4: It's the curry. It gets me the same way.
8: Surely some Indian soldiers have remained loyal to the crown.
4: But they have no option. It's the only pub around here.
11: We'll be up against it this night.
4: I'm all for that.
6: The situation is fraught, sir.
11: Dash tricky. How do you fellas see it?
4: Very rarely these days. How about you, Sarge?
0: I never see it.
4: Oh.
11: I must have time to think.
4: Perhaps a little music to soothe the atmosphere.
11: My wife plays.
4: I had heard.
6: The piano.
4: Oh.
6: Lady Fairfax plays all kinds of different instruments.
4: Well, sit down and play.
8: I have a piccolo.
4: Oh, stand up and play. I'm not that.
8: Just the two of us.
4: Yes, a trio.
8: Somewhere a voice is calling.
4: It's the audience trying to get out. You can't blame them.
6: Sir, this is no time for music. If we don't find a way out of this mess, we shall all be singing a very different tune before sunset.
11: Well said, Sergeant. Ethel, I think you'd best go back to your room. We have much to discuss here.
8: Very well, Charles.
11: That's you too, Ethel. I'm surrounded by idiots.
4: Well, thank yourself. Lucky you've got us then.
11: Now listen carefully.
4: I'm listening.
11: Do you know Ranji Khan?
4: Well, can't everybody?
6: Sir, has a plan?
11: How brave are you, chaps?
6: Claim how brave we are.
4: Sir, I have been in the very thick of shot and shell, and that's difficult to say. How, sir, do you think that I finished up with these?
11: Good Lord.
4: Yes, sir. Rubber kneecaps. At night, when I kneel down to pray, I bounce into bed.
5: had a skirmish?
4: Should never have eaten it. Blew up as I stuck my fork into it.
0: What do you have in mind, sir?
5: I don't know whether you are aware of this, but at this time of the year, the Ganges is swollen.
4: Oh, that could be nasty.
5: It flows not more than half a mile from here. Now, I have a dinghy.
4: Fetch a chair for the colonel. His dinghy's playing him up again.
5: I can slip downstream and fetch help. What do you think?
4: Very dangerous.
0: Very dangerous, sir.
4: Let me go, sir.
5: It's my responsibility, Bansman.
4: Does the name Drummer Morecambe of the Fifth mean anything to you?
0: Yes, it does. It's a legend in our regiment. He won the Victoria Cross.
4: My daddy.
0: I didn't know that.
4: Yes, he swallowed the hand grenade. Saved the entire platoon and took his appendix out at the same time. He was awarded the VC.
5: And you wish to win a Victoria Cross, sir?
4: Like your daddy? Just like my daddy, yes. I'm sorry about that. Sir. Sir, more than anything, I would like to win the Victoria Cross.
5: It's out of the question.
0: If we could catch a Ranji Khan, his men would surrender without a fight, sir.
5: Ethel!
0: Lady Fairfax! Ranji Khan!
8: He's got a gun!
9: The keys to the paymaster's safe, if you please.
4: I don't know that one. I know my grandfather's clock. Oh, my grandfather's clock.
9: Silence.
4: It went on.
9: Silence, you mad English dog.
4: No, you mean mad dogs and Englishmen. Oh, mad dogs and Englishmen.
9: Silence!
4: You have
5: all, sir.
4: I'm a
5: dog. There's over 200,000 pirates in that town. Oh, look to the East India.
4: Go on to the midday sun.
0: The East India Company?
4: Eh?
0: The East India Company?
4: Yeah, Middle East Co-op.
0: Oh.
4: Yeah.
9: Unless you hand over the key, sir, Lady Fairfax will die in 3 seconds from now.
4: Not while I'm here, you Welsh fool.
0: He'll kill you.
9: 3 seconds, Colonel. One, two, three.
4: Wait! I have placed myself between your gun and Lady Sir Ethel. Not even you would shoot a man with glasses and rubber kneecaps.
9: Howl!
5: My dear chap.
4: I haven't finished it. My dear chap, only tell me what now, is it?
5: Good God. My dear chap.
8: He saved my life.
4: Arsenal! I'm going.
8: Speak to me.
0: Try and stop him.
8: Let me cradle his head on my lap.
0: No, don't move him.
4: You mind your own flamey business. Yeah?
8: There, you brave hero.
4: I'm going. And my past life is flashing past my eyes. It's quite disgusting. I see a green meadow. A tiny white cottage, a grey-haired figure beckons me. I recognize that shawl, the white pinny, the long black dress. It's my brother, Cyril. Hello, Cyril.
8: Oh, where does it hurt?
4: The back of my head. I think it's your suspender. I know I'm dying, but I don't care. I'm happy that I died in the course of duty, and I die a happy man. Farewell, sweet world. I die contented.
5: For saving my wife's life, you have earned the VC. Where shall I pin it?
8: Give it to me. I'll pin it on his band parts.
4: No. Don't do that.
8: Where shall I pin it?
4: Pin it on my arsenal!

So that was the Eric Morecambe and Ernie Wise radio show. Eric and Ernie's guests today were Clodagh Rogers, Richard Matthews, Anne Hamilton, and Michael Kilgariff. The music came from Peter Knight and his orchestra, the script was written by Eddie Braben, and the program was produced by John Browse.

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0: Good evening. Well, here we are again already for another yawn-packed half hour. You may be wondering if I'm breaking in a new voice. Actually, I am, I guess. I'm just getting over a mild case of the Swiss flu.
1: The Swiss flu?
0: Yeah, this way we don't offend anyone.
1: In Vegas.
2: College football opened this weekend, and in keeping with this great event, we've asked that star sportscaster, Cliff Les Hotley, to come in and tell you about one of the most dramatic gridiron plays in the entire nation.
0: Thank you. Cliff Les Hotley speaking from deep down below the great concrete memorial stadium of State University at University City in the dressing room of the great state team, the Bearcat Panther Tigers. And here with me is a man with a real story, Francis Butch Charmley, a man with a real story. Tell me, Francis Butch Charmley, last Friday night was the big day for you when you suited up and went out there with those two-fisted Bearcat Panther Tigers to play right wing back on the offense against your opponents, the Varmint Timberwolves, on your first time out as a varsity man. When the score was tied 48-48 with less than a minute to play, it was the fourth down and you were sent downfield in the shadow of the goalpost to catch a long, looping pass from that great left-handed quarterback, Gellish Mortenkasen. Tell me, how did you feel?
3: All right.
0: And when that ball went sailing through the air in a long looping pass, and there was less than a minute to play, and it was fourth down and the score was tied 48-48, and this was your first time out, suited up as you were, as a varsity regular, what thoughts were racing through your mind, Francis Butch Charmley?
3: None.
0: None, ladies and gentlemen. But that isn't all of your story, Francis Butch Charmley. No, indeed. There's a story behind the reason that this was the first time you were suited up to play varsity regular. There was that long time you were on probation, not allowed to suit up. You were not allowed to play with the other boys, and your amateur standing was questioned because Ned Cronin, a professional sports writer, bought you a banana milkshake. And who was it? Who was it, Francis Butch Charmley, that would not let you go to the Olympics to compete in the hop, skip, and jump when you'd set a record in Skowhegan? Who was that man?
3: Avery Brundage.
0: Avery Brundage. Think of that, ladies and gentlemen, and today that cloud has passed over, and at last you were able to suit up with the varsity. Tell us, Francis Butch Charmley, you seem more mature than some of the other fellows on the team. Just how old are you?
3: 58.
0: Yes, after waiting 39 years to suit up with the varsity, and with less than 1 minute to play, and it's fourth down and the score tied 48-48, and that great left-handed quarterback, Gellish Mortenkasen, threw a long, looping pass to you in the shadow of the goalpost. How did you feel when you dropped it?
3: Disappointed.
0: Thank you, Francis Butch Charmley, for tonight's vivid story and your story behind the story of last Friday night's great game behind the game. When you went out there, to play, and the score was tied after you, after 39 years, waited to suit up. And then you dropped the ball. Well, what are you going to sing, Peggy Taylor?
4: Why, don't you just say, what are you going to sing, Peggy? I mean, people don't call each other by their full names in normal conversations.
0: I know, they do in radio. It's a rule, believe me. You have to say things like, well, what have you been up to lately? Hi, Everback.
4: Oh, sure, yes, I've heard them say things like that.
0: A million times you've heard it.
4: Mm-hmm.
0: Now, what are you going to sing, Peggy Taylor?
4: Gosh, I don't know, Hi, Everback.
0: Oh, just forget it. Why don't you sing the monkey song? It's from the pen of Hoagy Carmichael. You know it?
4: No.
0: Okay. I'll sing it for you, and you write down the words, okay?
4: Okay.
0: Hit it, Billy.
5: It's a story about a monkey and a king, King Rebop, and his dream. Down in the jungle, he has a dream about flowers, dreams about a bird. He also dreams about a monkey. He dreams this monkey can play the drum. It seems that the king is broke. He needs dough. And as a missionary. Well, the monkey heard swing down a woola hooling. He got bit by the beat of it. He hopped upon the hippo's back, and with a grin he went into his dance. Singing soogity agni back. King Rebop said, you stop, you ain't exactly on the backbeat. I look at my feet and then he shuffled up a rhythm, got the monkey going with him. In a minute they were balling the jack of the sand. Well, the monkey made a coconut tom-tom, found an old drum that belonged to the voodoo. And by the

missionary with a Bible and canary came riding on a donkey through the jungle. King Rebop shouted, "Hey, stop, Pop. I know ways that we can make a bundle." So we told the missionary with the Bible and canary about the monkey and the way it played drums. And it added that he had a little bit of bad luck, and he'd like to sell the monkey to Frank Buck. "Okay," said the man with the Bible in his hand.

0: Okay now, Peggy Taylor, did you get all the words?
1: Well, I got everything up to where you said, hit it, Billy.
0: Oh, fine. Well, would you like to sing that number?
1: No, I don't think so.
0: Why not?
1: You just sang it.
0: True. Well, I'll be thinking of another number, and so will you, I hope. Behind every great performer in show business, there is...
2: A woman.
0: Wrong, an agent. In many cases, he is not only behind the performer, but on payday, the agent is out in front of the performer, protecting his 10%. We thought you'd like to learn how an agent operates, so we've invited Mr. Foster Pelf to be our guest.
3: Hiya, Stan. Trust the flesh.
0: Well, shake hands, huh?
3: Yeah.
0: That's a smart thing, all right.
3: Oh, you have to be hip in my business.
0: I'll bet you do. Yes. Tell me, Mr. Pelf, how many clients do you have?
3: 64. All dogs.
0: Well, I don't see any reason to go around knocking your clients.
3: Who's knocking them? They are dogs. I specialize in canine artists.
0: Oh, I see. Is there much demand for them?
3: Oh, there certainly is, especially in television.
0: I'll bet. I suppose most of the demand is for acrobatic dogs.
3: Well, funnily enough, that's not so. You see, I book quite a lot of my clients in acting parts, character stuff, and, you know, like that.
0: Mm-hmm. You mean they wear beards and tote guns, do psychological takes?
3: Oh, brother, I'm glad I'm not your agent.
0: Well, and what kind of character parts do your clients play?
3: Well, all kinds. Derelicts, good-natured slobs, friend of the leading child.
0: Any of your clients ever get starring roles?
3: Well, funnily enough, you've just put your paw on a very interesting point.
0: Finger.
3: Oh, pardon me, finger.
0: Well, that's probably because I like to do interviews in depth.
3: Yeah. You see, it's hard to book my clients in leading parts because, you know, writers just aren't writing the kind of star parts a dog can play these days. Unfortunate, but true.
0: Mm-hmm.
3: You'd be astonished, really astonished, at the quality of scripts producers send my clients to read.
0: Be astonished, would I?
3: You certainly would.
0: You mean your dogs read scripts?
3: Well, no, wait a minute. I mean, don't you think that would be expecting a little too much of a dog?
0: Oh, yes, forgive me.
3: Dogs don't have any perspective. I have to read the scripts to them.
0: Gee, all that for 10%, huh?
3: Well, I take a deep interest in my clients' welfare. I try to keep them on top.
0: You don't want them to go to the Bow Wows, eh?
3: I wonder if I came to the right place.
0: No, I was only joking.
3: Oh, yeah? Well, I got a Chihuahua Wow that gets off a better one-liner than that.
0: Be that as it may.
3: Well, that's a sick Chihuahua Wow at that.
0: Oh, I'm sorry to hear about that. Would I be correct in assuming that some of your clients play speaking parts?
3: Well, actually, I don't hold out much hope for talking dogs. Like I said, you know, on account of those lousy writers.
0: Well, you think there's more future then for dogs who write their own material?
3: Well, that or, you know, with a specialty.
0: Oh, specialty? You mean like wearing a little hat and climbing up a ladder?
3: Are you kidding? That stuff went out with Fink's mules. My boy here plays jazz trombone. Come here, Miff. Miff, come here, boy. Come on, Miff.
0: Let's have a little applause here for Miff. How about it? That's an awfully small trombone he's carrying there.
3: Now, listen, Mr. Freeberg. Don't press me. Just how long do you think a dog's arm is? Boy, they don't treat you like this on the Ted Mack show.
0: I'm sorry. Well, let's see what he can do there.
3: Okay, Miff.
0: Miff, that's a strange name.
3: Well, yeah, Miff Mole's old records have influenced them the most.
0: And well, they could.
3: Now, play it cool, Miff. Could we have a little accompaniment?
0: Yes, certainly.
3: Hit it, Miff. Play good, baby.

0: My chops is beat.
1: Never you mind, Miff. That was amazing.
0: Arf.
1: You're welcome. Okay, Miff. Baby, you did noble. Now, take five. Here, catch. What are you feeding in there, liver?
2: Kibble's bringing Manon records. Oh. They're lovely, they're nourishing, and rather inexpensive.
1: Mm-hmm, good. Well, all in all, Mr. Pelf, would you say this is going to be a good season for dogs?
2: Would I? Wait till you see some of the new television shows.
1: And it's been nice talking to you, sir. And now we... Oh, I see a gentleman in the audience there has his hand up. You have a question, sir?
3: Dogs that play trombones, monkeys that play drums. When is this show going to get believable?
1: Well, I...
3: I'm so bored, my trunk has gone to sleep.
1: Well, that's the breaks. Well, Peggy Taylor, have you thought of a song yet?
4: Yes, I have, Stan Freeberg. I'm going to sing the Grand Canyon Suite.
1: No. See, it has no words.
4: You're kidding.
1: I swear to you, it has no words.
4: Well, couldn't I just dum-de-dum it?
1: No, I'm afraid not, dear.
4: Well, all right. How about if I sing Famous Last Words, then, huh?
1: How about if you sing it indeed?

This fall, there will come galloping onto your TV screen the greatest array of Western characters since Smiley Burnett was on This Is Your Life. Allow us to be the first to give you a composite preview of these thrilling, action-packed sagas of the West. Just shut your eyes now, and you will hear a typical soundtrack that will be coming out of your television set this fall. No peeking at the picture now.

0: Morning.
1: Howdy.
0: You, the new foreman?
1: That's right.
0: Well, let's ride on out and look over the spread.
1: Okay.
0: Somebody sure cut through that fence, all right.
1: Yep. Somebody sure cut through that fence, all right.
0: Come on, foreman. Let's get on back to the ranch.
1: Okay.
2: Back to our action-packed story in just a moment. But first, a word from the newest member of the Eating Corporation of America's breakfast family, Puffed Grass.

Hi, boys and girls. This is Jet Crash. I'm a test pilot. Believe you me, I couldn't break through the sound barrier every morning. If I didn't start off my day with a stomach. Full of puffed grass. $100 million cows can't be wrong. The only breakfast food containing chlorophyll. Two. Yes, when us test pilots are all alone up there, pulling out of a sonic dive on the verge of blacking out, with a pull of 9 G's on our body, I can't tell you what a comfort it is to have that extra chlorophyll protection. Two. It well makes me the most popular test pilot of the annual Lockheed prom. Yes, you can spot the puffed grass eaters in any crowd.

0: One thing about you, Ma, you sure womp up a mess of vittles.
1: Oh, go on with you now.
0: Well, the new foreman and I rode out there this morning.
1: Oh? Well, tell us, new foreman, what do you think?
2: Well, ma'am, it looks to me like somebody sure cut through that fence, all right.
3: Back to our action-packed saga of the old western just a minute, folks. But first...
0: Good evening. I'm your friendly research chemist here at Eating Corporation of America. You may be interested in learning the painstaking research that went into the discovery of puffed grass. One day, our nearsighted gardener here at the factory took some clippings from the lawnmower and, mistaking it for the incinerator, threw them down the barrel of one of our puffed oat guns. The result, puff grass. Yes, science is always working for you at the Eating Corporation of America. Today, puff grass is shot out of six guns, just like the one Bang Gunley uses. Every morning at the factory, I take a gun, a breakfast dish, and shoot myself a bowl of puffed grass. Of course, a cast iron bowl helps. But the goodness is there in every blade. 100 million moo cows can't be wrong. What?

0: to our thrill pack story.
1: Well, Foreman, we just can't thank you enough.
2: What for?
1: Why, for, you know, agreeing with me that it sure looked like someone had sure cut through that fence, all right.
2: Just part of my job as Bang Gunley, U.S. Marshal Fields.
1: By thunder, I knowed I'd seen you somewheres afore.
3: Mr. Gunley, does this... Well, does this mean you won't be staying on as our new foreman?
2: Afraid not, Miss Judy. My work is finished here.
4: Oh, sakes alive! I got a pie in the oven. Oh, come on, Pa. Let's leave these young folks alone.
1: I didn't... Okay.
3: Mr. Gunley?
2: Ma'am?
3: A penny for your thoughts.
2: Well, look. Miss Judy, I'm not much of a talker around women folks, but I've been thinking lately, and, well, now I'm sure. Come here.
3: Yes?
2: Miss Judy, somebody sure cut through that fence, all right. Well,

0: Come on, Pedro.
1: Si, amigo. We leave mucho pronto, eh?
2: What? Well, where did he come from?
0: Pedro, he materializes at the end of each episode.
2: Pedro, is he Mexican?
1: No, senorita. Swiss. This way we don't offend nobody. Adios.
0: Goodbye, Miss Judy.
2: Goodbye.

0: That's ridiculous. Well, it looks like 30 minutes have slipped away from us again. How is that possible, Dawes?
1: Well, they slipped through the hole in the fence.
0: Oh, yeah. And don't forget, if you'd like to see our show, we'd love to have you. Write for tickets, care of CBS Radio, Hollywood, California. While you're at it, send me something for this cold, even if it's only Dr. Christian. Until next week, this is Stan Freberg saying thanks for listening, God bless you, and good night.

Freeburg Show is produced in Hollywood by Pete Barnum, and is written by Stan Freeburg, Pete Barnum, and Jack Roos. Featuring the music of Billy May, Judd Conlin's with the mayor's, the songs of Peggy Taylor, Doug Butler, Peter Lee, and June Murray.

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1: Oh, thanks, Karen.
2: You're welcome.
1: My daughter, Karen, has just given me her old mobile phone.
2: Yep, have you?
1: Fantastic.
2: Ooh. Well, it's about time you had one, Dad.
1: It is, love, yep, yes, it is. And I'm very grateful.
2: You don't need to be.
1: Well, maybe not.
2: No. Oh.
1: Because to put Karen's generosity into perspective, I've just bought a new phone.
2: You didn't?
3: Well,
1: No. Paid the first month of the contract.
2: Not that generous.
3: It isn't. No. Considering it was a 17th birthday present.
2: Mm.
3: No, you've done rather well out of it, actually, John.
2: He has, hasn't he?
3: Got a phone for 15 quid.
2: With £8 credit on.
1: Mm. Is there? Ooh.
3: Anyone would think it was your birthday.
2: Right, I'm off. See you later.
1: Yeah. Bye, Karen.
3: Bye, love.
1: Yeah, Karen's off to Catering College with a new phone in a bag. A new bag. See, she's not done that badly, Mary.
3: Mm.
1: Hey, I've got a phone call. Oh. Oof, I don't like that ringtone. No.
4: We present the Shuttleworths in Hello, Hello, Hello.

0: Yeah, it wasn't actually for me, that phone call. It was a lad, for our Karen. He didn't seem to want to speak to me. Don't think it's her boyfriend. She's not courting at the moment, as far as we're aware. But now she's at college, she does have some nutty friends. And obviously she's not given a new number to everybody. Hence the unwanted call. I just hope I don't get any more today. As you may have gathered, I'm now walking along the street with my new mobile because I fervently believe that they shouldn't be used in a sedentary position. It should be on the move. That's why they're called mobile phones. Oh, lovely. I'm looking across the street and there's a bloke in a suit chatting away on his mobile. He's got one of those hands-free kits, so it looks like he's talking to himself. You might think he was deranged if you didn't know what was going on. But I do. And I can see that he's very much on the ball. Fantastic. Oof. A lady's just walked past me, looking straight ahead. She didn't have a mobile phone. Must be very lonely, having to walk along with no one to talk to. Ah! That bloke with the hands-free kit just crossed the road, passing somebody else on a mobile. For a second, it looked like they were exchanging greetings, but they weren't. They were saying hello to somebody else. You might think that's a shame, but it's the future of communication, and we must embrace it heartily. Right, I better give Mary a quick call, because I came out without telling her where I was going, and I forgot to clear the table. So, oh, I have to put the Sheffield code in. It seems crazy. She's only 50 yards away. It's ringing.
1: Hello?
0: Mary, it's me.
1: Oh, it's you.
0: Yeah, I'm just outside, love.
1: Oh, see. Well...
0: Didn't come out of my slippers.
1: No.
0: Got outdoor shoes on.
1: Are you coming back?
0: But,
1: where are you now?
0: Well,
1: yes.
0: If you come to the back door, Mary...
1: What do you
0: mean? Just come to the back door.
1: Go on.
0: And open the door.
1: Yeah.
0: Hello.
2: Hello.
0: Yeah. It's clever, isn't it?
2: It is.
0: Yeah.
2: While you were out, Ken rang.
0: Why didn't you tell me while we were on the phone, Mary?
2: Stupid.
0: No, only joking. What did he want?
2: He wants you to pop round and see him straight away.
0: Does he? I bet the door in his cocktail cabinet's got jammed again.
2: No. Oh.
0: If he can't have his mid-morning Malibu, he panics.
2: Well, whatever it is, it sounds urgent.
0: If it was urgent, he should have called me on my mobile. Right then, I'll call him.
2: Oh.
0: Oof, what's happened? Where did that snake come from?
2: You what?
0: I raced round to Ken Worthington's house. Not via the road, but by leaping over the low boundary fence that separates our two properties. I found Ken in jovial mood, and his cocktail cabinet door, far from being jammed shut, was wide open.
3: Would you care to join me in a Malibu, John?
0: No, thank you, Ken. It's a bit early for me.
3: Mm.
0: But you go ahead.
3: Yes, I will.
0: What have you got to tell me, Ken? Mary said it was important.
3: It is.
0: What's so funny, Ken? You're laughing at my new mobile phone with its pink cover. I will be changing it in due course.
3: No, no, I'm not, John. And I'm very pleased that you finally got it a mobile.
0: Mm.
3: It's most important that I keep in contact with artists as they travel around the country.
0: Well, that's what I thought. Was that my number?
3: Yes, please.
0: Oh, I don't know it.
3: Oh, John. Pass it here. Oh.
0: Careful, Ken. Don't break it.
3: Oh, John, don't be silly. I've had more mobile phones than you've had at dinners.
0: Yes, I know, but...
3: Right.
0: Hey, hadn't you better get that, Ken? Ooh, they've hung up.
3: Yes.
0: Don't be... They've hung up, Ken.
3: Mm-hmm.
0: Ooh, what's Ken doing now? He's writing down a number. And now he's got his own mobile phone, which is of a more modern flip-top design. And he's, doing something. Ken, if you're trying to impress me, you've succeeded. Ugh. Ken, that's my phone. Give it me, please.
3: Yes, I will.
0: What does that mean?
3: It means I've sent you a text message.
0: What?
3: Scroll through to messages.
0: But
3: give it here.
0: Thanks, Ken.
3: There, read that.
0: I have got a booking for you.
3: Mm-hmm.
0: You got a booking for me?
3: Mm-hmm.
0: When, Ken? Ken's writing another message. Don't, Ken, just tell me. When?
3: Oh, all right, then. Today, at 2 p.m.
0: Oh.
3: At the old folks' home, it's somebody's 90th birthday.
0: Is it?
3: They thought they were going to be too poorly to celebrate it, but they're fine.
0: Oh.
3: So they'd like you to perform 50s and 60s numbers while they eat the sandwiches.
0: Yes.
3: And then they want you to lead a nostalgic sing-along.
0: Oh.
3: Can you fulfil the engagement, Jan?
0: Oh.
3: Or shall I offer it to Janet Leroux?
0: No, Ken. I'll be there at 2 p.m.
3: Good. Cheers, Jan.

0: Oh, hang on. Is that my phone? I keep thinking I'm hearing my mobile phone go off. It's putting me on edge. And it's ruining my rehearsal. Sitting on the back row of the... Hey. That's House Groove 1, which is a lovely beat. But I think too strident for the occupants of the old folks' home. And it's a shame because I've written a nice rap song about the plight of elderly people in Britain today, which uses this beat. I won't play it this afternoon at the party, but let's give it a whirl now. See what you think.
1: 1, 2, 3, 4.
0: Yeah, it's very useful. Don't be alarmed by the modern sounds. Just listen to the words. It's very clever. This is going out to me brothers and sisters. Well, it would do if they still existed, but they're all dead now and I'm alone, all alone in a residential home.

From beyond the grave, whose is this world I fought a war to save? I don't recognise it, I never see anything on TV made for me. And the radio, I no longer know. The Jimmy Young Show, where did that go? And where have they hid the Clitheroe Kid and Victor Sylvester and Charlie Chester? 'Cause I'm missing.

0: a better magazine to read. Because the ones currently on offer are rubbish. I'm afraid so. Oh, it's such a shame I can't eat me dinner, but keep me in the frame, and I don't mean me Zimmer. Show some respect, for one day soon you'll be knocking on the door of God's waiting room. God's waiting room, and you'll need a better magazine to read. You'll be in God's waiting room, and you'll need a magazine to read. Right, it's now 1:30 p.m. half an hour before the party begins, and I'm outside the venue, just doing a little recce, checking that the front door is sufficiently wide for me to enter with my equipment, which obviously it is, because a full ambulance crew has to be able to come in and out, though happily there's no evidence of paramedics here today. Though, having said that, I'm always glad to see the lads in green. Hey, I've got a text message. Now, what do you do? Oh, check it out. New party place. It's banging. What does that mean? Oh, of course. They've got workmen in. So they're moving the party to a quieter venue. Which is, scroll down. Oh, field near Fox House, Burbage Moor. Lovely spot for a party. See you there. Going off big time. Oh, Ken's coming along, because he feels that this is the show that's going to provide me a big breakthrough. Oh, and he's signed himself the Love Prince. You see, you can inject humour into these text messages, can't you? He sent it me just in time. I was about to go inside. Right, I'd better hurry. Jump into me Austin Ambassador and head for the Derbyshire Moors. Oh, it's exciting. Excuse me. Hello. Oh, yes. This is it. Good afternoon, young man. Is this where the party is?
1: There's no party here, man.
0: Yes, there is. I've had a text message confirming the change of venue. Where is everybody? What time does the party start?
1: Okay, I'll tell you, man. But keep it to yourself.
0: Yes, very well.
1: Midnight.
0: Don't be silly, lad. You're not going to get 90-year-olds coming out to a field at midnight. Especially if they've been poorly. Hey, come back! Oh, he's jumped into his van. He's driving off. He's got some big speakers in there. Of course, it needs to be loud, because a lot of the old folk are hard of hearing. Oh, where's he going? He should be setting up the equipment, giving me a sound check. And where's Ken Worthington? I bet he's still at home, swigging Malibu. I'll give him a call. Let's see if the Love Prince knows what's going on. Oh, no. He's engaged. Typical. How'd you lock the keypad? Ken showed me, but I've forgotten. Well, I'll just put it in the pocket of Mickey Gore and go for a little wander. Perhaps they've already had the sandwiches and they've gone to walk it off. Have a look at the hang gliders.
2: What do you mean he's not turned up? Right, don't worry, I'll give him a call. Yeah, all right, thank you. Oh, thank goodness John's got a mobile phone. Oh, this is him. His number's come up on my display. John? John, what are you doing? No, he's phoned me by accident. He'll be using up all his credit. Well, serves him right for letting me down. Oh.
0: What a lovely way to end the series. A stroll on the Derbyshire Moors. Might have a nostalgic sing-along.
3: The Shuttleworths was written and performed by Graham Fellows. The producer was Dawn Evans.

0: 31 and a half, 32, 33, 35, 40, and 10 is 50, and 50 is a pound. At first, when you are given change in new money, it may sound rather odd. So if you're puzzled by 31 and a half, 32, 33, 35, 40, and 10 is 50, and 50 is a pound, think decimal. Now there are 100 new pence in a pound. Think decimal. That way you'll find shopping simple.
1: Once upon a time there was an engineer.
2: Choo-choo Charlie was his name, we hear.
1: He had an engine and he sure had fun. He used good and plenty candy.

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1: Ladies and gentlemen, we're educating Archie. Sooner or later, every boy wants to be the proud owner of a dog. And this week, Archie proves that he's no

0: Now, Archie, my boy, what would you like for Christmas?
1: Well, Ralph, can I have anything I like?
0: Of course, my boy. Anything you want. Just name it and you can have it.
1: I want a dog.
0: Archie, I don't think you should have a dog, my boy. I'm sure you wouldn't be able to look after it properly, and it would mean more work for poor old Grimble.
1: Oh, I don't think Grimble would mind, really. I'll call him in and see. Grimble.
2: Yes, you wish to have words with me?
1: Oh, yes, Grimble, I do. Look, I want a dog for Christmas.
2: Oh, why don't you have a turkey like everyone else?
1: No, I want Bruff to buy me a dog as a pet. You wouldn't mind, would you?
2: No, I like dogs. I used to have a dog at home. It was a watchdog.
1: Oh, what did it watch?
2: Television. Oh, go on, Mr. Bruff, buy Archie a little dog. Don't you like dogs, eh?
0: Well, yes, of course I do, but somehow dogs don't seem to like me.
2: Oh, go on. It'd be lovely having a little puppy around the house. You get ever so fond of them.
1: Oh.
2: I was very unhappy when I lost my dog. The police took him away.
1: What for?
2: Begging.
1: Don't be daft. All dogs sit up and beg.
2: I know, but this one went round with a hat. Terrible trouble. I was fined £5 and the dog had his license endorsed.
1: Oh, now, come on, Bruff. You said that I could have anything I like for Christmas, and my first choice is a dog.
0: Well, what's your second choice?
1: Jane Mansfield.
0: Oh, that settles it. You better have a dog.
1: Oh, good. Good old Bruff. Oh, I'm going to have a dog.
2: Good. I'll go with Archie and help him to choose one.
0: No, you don't, Grimble. I'll send my secretary, Miss Pearl Carr.
2: Oh, why can't I go with them?
0: Because, Grimble, I don't think you're capable of making a good choice.
2: Oh, you're always on at me, you are.
0: Oh, no, I'm not.
2: Yes, you are.
0: I'm not.
2: Yes, you are.
0: I am not.
2: Oh, I hate you.
3: Archie, I can't see any little dogs in the window.
1: Oh, well, there's bound to be some inside. Come on, let's go in. Come on.
3: Oh, good morning. We'd like to buy a dog.
4: Then you've come to the right place. Just a moment. Quiet! Truth. Drive her around the bend, they will. Now, miss, welcome to Monty's Menagerie. What can I do for you, then?
3: Well, I've brought this young lad in here because he wants a pet.
4: Well, you can use the back room if you like. I'll close my eyes for you.
1: Oh, now don't mess really about, Mr. Monty. We're here to do some business with you.
4: Good. Pull up a hedgehog and sit down.
3: Well, perhaps you'd care to show us a selection.
4: Quiet. Don't move. He's got out again. Don't panic, miss. Get back in that cage. Go on. Back down. Give me a chair. I'll soon have him back. Go on. Ah, you'll bite me, would you? Back, I say. Go on. That's got him. Lovely little budgie, isn't he, eh?
1: Yes, and look at those colours. Blue, green, and bright red.
4: Yes, it's one of nature's miracles how a little bird like that can grow these lovely colours all on his own.
3: Yes, and may I touch him?
4: Not yet, miss. The paint isn't dry.
1: Oh, now, look, Mr. Monty. I don't want a bird. I want a dog.
4: Dog? Dogs are out of fashion, Nipper. People are going in for unusual pets these days. Now then, do you like snakes?
1: Oh, I don't know. I've never tasted one.
4: We've got a rake one here, haven't we? You need a haircut, Nipper. Go and shove your head in the woodpecker's cage.
3: Oh, come on, Mr. Monty. Show us some dogs.
4: No, miss. I've got a better idea. Now, why not buy a couple of crocodiles? Lovely pets they make, and you grow your own handbags.
1: Oh, Mr. Monty, the dogs, come
4: I'm
1: on.
4: I'm sorry, Nipper. There's not one dog in the place.
1: Oh, no. That was a dog, and he's in your back room. Here, come on. Cool. I say. Cool, what a whopper, eh?
4: Yes, he is a bit big. I combed him this morning, and three white mice fell out.
3: I've never seen such a big dog. Oh, what breed is he?
4: He's a wild flugelhound. They're trained to hunt flugels, you know.
1: Well, what's a flugel?
4: Nobody knows. That's what makes them wild.
1: Oh, look at him. Oh, he likes me. Oh, yeah, what's his name?
4: Come Tiny. On,
1: Tiny?
4: Yes, but he's not for sale. He's too valuable to sell.
3: Oh, what a shame. And Mr. Bruff gave me £10 to spend on a dog.
4: Done. Shall I wrap him up or will you ride him home?
1: Oh, jolly good, jolly good. He's mine. Oh, that's wonderful.
4: Oh, while you and the dog get acquainted, I'll see to this other customer.
5: Good morning, Mr. Monty.
1: Why, it's Ronald Chesney. Here, what's he doing in here?
4: I've got a canary that whistles off key. He comes in every day to tune his harmonica.
3: Now, that's not true. Ronald Chesney sounds very nice. If he plays, I'd like to sing.
4: Blimey, another off-key canary. All right, get together, you two.
3: What

0: Well, it was great fun having a real live dog all to myself. Yes, I grew to like Tiny more and more every day. But old Bruff, Grimble and Miss Carr were always grumbling about him.
1: Oh, it's no use, Archie. That dog will have to go. It's ruining everything, my boy. But Bruff, yes, it is. The guard's in a shocking state. He will keep burying old bones.
0: Yes, he's had a go at you twice.
1: That's enough. That's quite enough. That dog's a positive menace. He frightens the life out of the neighbours.
2: And he's always going for the tradesman.
3: That's right. Only this morning he bit the postman in the middle of his early morning delivery. That dog will have to die.
0: Oh, no, please. Please don't send him away, please. He'll soon settle down.
1: And there's another thing.
0: I thought there would be.
1: You pandered to that dog far too much.
3: Yes, and I have to do all the pandering. Hmm? That dog's so lazy that when he feels happy, I have to push his tail to and fro for him.
2: I don't believe it.
3: It's true. I have to do everything for that dog. It's most embarrassing when he feels in a devilish mood. I have to go and chase cats up a tree for him, and when it comes to feeding him, it's murder.
2: Well, what's so difficult?
3: He's so shaggy, I can't tell which end is which.
0: Oh, well, now that's easy. You hold a bone out to him, and if the end nearest to you doesn't bark, you nip around and give it to the other end. He's quite easy to manage, really is.
1: I don't care, Archie. That dog is going.
0: But, Bruff...
1: Now, look, my boy, I'll buy you a smaller one. Anyway, this one is far too expensive. Costs a fortune to feed.
3: Yes, I spent £15 on dog's meat this week.
1: 15? Is there any money left for our food? Have you spent it all, or will we have to eat horse meat? Answer me that.
3: There isn't. I did, and you already have.
2: Oh, Grimble, don't tell me for the last few days I've been eating horse meat.
3: I thought you might have found out by the way the milkman's horse keeps winking at you.
1: This dog business has gone on far enough. It's quite obvious to me he'll have to go.
0: Oh, Bruff, please let him stay. Just for a few more days. I'll keep him under control. Honest, I will.
1: Oh, well, all right, Archie. You'll have just one more chance.
0: Oh, thank you.
1: But, by the way, where is he now, the big skulking brute?
2: He's outside. I can hear him whining.
3: That's not him whining. That's the wind whistling through his whiskers.
1: Well, he's not coming in this house again.
0: Oh, well, he won't. He's in the garage. I tied him to the front of your car.
2: Archie, I thought you said you tied him to the front of the car.
0: Yeah, I did.
1: Well, then how did he get away?
0: Well, I didn't... Crikey! Look what's dangling round its neck.
2: What?
0: The radiator.
1: Well, that settles it. That dog must go.
0: Well, knowing that my dear old Tiny had to go, I spent as much time with him as possible. And one day, I found something very strange about him. Oh, I couldn't wait to break the news to Brown.
1: Archie, I thought I told you not to bring that dog in here.
0: But, Brown, I found out something very unusual about him.
1: What?
0: Yes, he can talk.
1: What?
0: Yes, Tiny can talk.
1: I don't believe it.
0: But he can listen. Now, come on, Tiny. Who's this gentleman? Now, what's his name?
1: Yeah, all right. Very funny. Now, come on, get him out of here.
0: But, Bruff, he can talk, really. He can answer questions. Now, come on, Tiny. Here's one on film stars. Who was Marilyn Monroe's first husband? Come on, think. He was a great baseball player.
4: Ruth.
0: There you are, you see? Babe Ruth.
2: Oh, but it wasn't Babe Ruth. Sorry, Tiny, you were wrong. Have another guess.
4: Joe DiMaggio.
3: See, he's got it right. The dog talks, yes.
2: Well, I never.
3: Oh, yes, it talks, yes.
2: Well, I never.
4: Go on, I'll bet you have.
1: I don't understand it. That dog's been here a week. If it could talk, why didn't it say anything before?
4: Oh, couldn't with you around blabbermouth.
3: Oh, he's intelligent as well.
0: Yes, he's got a grand sense of humour. Listen, Tiny, what happened when you went to join the army?
4: They didn't want me.
0: Because you were C3?
4: No, K9.
2: Well, Mr. Bruff, you can't get rid of Tiny now.
1: Well, yes, he does seem an unusual animal, doesn't
3: he? He's not so unusual. I went to the local theatre last week and saw a talking dog.
1: Yes, I believe I did see one once. It was a good act, you know. Man who owned it really cleaned up, made a fortune.
0: Yeah, Bruff, couldn't I go on the stage with Tiny? Just think of the money I'd make.
1: Yes, that's right, Archie. For once, you're talking sense, my boy. Ah, but what's the best way to go about this?
0: I know. We're meeting Mr. Pygrave today, aren't we?
1: That's right. We promised to meet him at the recording studios and then have some lunch.
0: Good. Oh, well then, we can take Tiny along with us and get Mr. Bygrave's advice.
3: You know, you shouldn't take your great big dog along to the gramophone recording place.
0: Well, why not?
3: We chase that little dog right down the loudspeaker.
1: Oh, well, never mind about that. Come on, Tiny. We're taking you along to meet Mr. Bygrave. Come on, my boy.
5: Archie, you've arrived, and to prove it, you're here.
6: Oh, hello, Mr. Michael.
7: Hello, boy.
5: Here, what's this, an Aberdeen Angus?
6: No, that's my dog, Tiny. Here, what do you think of him?
5: I can't tell from this position, he's sitting on me face. I think he likes me, you know, he's just bitten a lump out my leg.
6: Oh, does that mean he likes you?
5: Well, he hasn't spat it out.
6: Oh, he'll be all right in a minute. Now, come on, just make friends with him.
5: All right, all right, I'll stand on that chair and pat his head.
6: Yeah.
5: Now, down, boy, down. No, just relax. Now, stop it, Tiny, stop it all. This is a recording studio. People might think you're Lonnie Donegan. Now, shut up. Shh. Now, why you brought this dog here?
6: Well, something very unusual has happened.
5: I know. You opened the paper this morning and there wasn't a picture of Tommy Steele.
4: Very funny.
5: What's the matter, Mr. Bruff? You've got a sore throat.
1: Huh. Now, that wasn't my voice. That was the dog's.
5: Oh, must be a husky. That dog talks, I don't believe it.
4: I can't talk. I can.
6: You see, that noise definitely came from that dog's mouth.
5: Ah, now, wait a minute. Let's work this out. Either it's a talking dog or there's a wonderful ventriloquist around here. Yeah, it must be a talking dog.
6: Yeah, you're right, Mr. B. It is a talking dog.
1: Yes, and not only could he talk, but he can answer questions. Now, go on, try it. Ask him anything, anything.
5: All right, listen, wait a minute. Tiny, tell me, what is 6 and 5?
4: 11.
5: Not bad, you know. He's only 2 out.
6: Oh, Mr. Bygraves, just think of the possibilities. We want to put Tiny on the stage.
1: Yes, and he'd fill the theatre.
5: He certainly would, and there might be room for 2 or 3 people as well.
6: Oh, Mr. Bygraves, will you help us, please?
5: Now, let me see. Yeah, I could take him along to my agent.
8: Mr. Bygraves, we're all set up to record your number now.
5: Oh, thank goodness for that.
8: Yes.
5: I'll be over in a minute.
6: Here, can we come and listen, Mr. B?
5: Yeah, but keep that dog away from the music stand. Go on, dear.
6: All right, go on then.

0: Hello, little cricket. You're a nice little thing, aren't you? How old are you? Ooh. Tell me, little cricket, what's your name? Davy? Bless my soul, Davy Cricket.
1: Oh, he's cute, isn't he?
0: Do you mind if I pick you up? There you are, then.
1: Careful.
0: How's that, nice? Isn't he sweet, Archie? Look.
1: Oh, it's lovely, isn't he?
2: Folks who go for nightingales and the larks are wrong.
1: Yeah.
2: There is nothing like the cricket chirping out his song. I will always go for the song of the cricket.

0: love the cricket and his son.
1: Mr. Bygraves was a great help to us. As soon as he finished his recording session, he took me and Tiny along to see a big agent who specialised in animal aid.
2: Good morning, Cynthia. Is the governor around?
3: Oh, yes, Mr. Bygraves. We got your phone message and you're to go straight in.
2: Right. Come on, Archie. We'll leave Tiny out here.
1: Righto.
4: How do you do? My name's Chappington Chappie.
1: Ah. Tell me, are you in charge of this important agency?
4: Yes. That's a laugh for a start, right? How nice to see you again, Max. By Jove, I did enjoy your stage act last night at the Prince of Wales.
2: Did you? I'm not at the Prince of Wales. I'm at the Opera House, Manchester. You must have seen Sabrina.
4: Did I? You know, I thought you'd put on a bit of weight. Well, what can I do for you? What?
2: Well, I didn't come here to talk about me.
4: No, that makes a change, doesn't it?
2: All right, laughing boy. Now, look, this is Archie Andrews, and he's got a sensational new act for you.
1: That's right, Mr. Chappie. I've got a real live talking dog.
4: By Jove, a dog that talks.
1: Yeah.
4: Where is it?
2: Outside, making a phone call to his girlfriend.
4: I see. He's having a powwow. Or should I say bow-wow?
2: Got the right one here. You shouldn't have said anything, I don't think.
1: Well, I'll call him in. Tiny, come on. Boy, Tiny. Come on, boy.
4: I say, he's come straight through the wall.
2: That's Tiny for you. Got no use for doors.
4: I say, what a whopping great dog.
2: Yes, he's half Alsatian and half Nelson. And just a touch of Shetland pony.
1: Now, come on, Tiny. Come on, that's it, boy. Shake hands with the gentleman.
2: See, look, clever dog. Got manners. See him take his gloves off.
4: Extraordinary, yes. It's the first time I've seen a dog wearing white gloves.
2: He doesn't wear them all the time, you know. He's been doing an impression of Al Jolson. Thank you.
4: Fascinating. So this dog can do impressions too, huh?
1: Oh, yeah, he can impersonate animals as well. Come on, Tiny. Impersonate a dog. That's it.
5: Tick, tock, tick. Talk.
4: What sort of dog is that?
2: Watchdog.
1: Yeah, and he knows nursery rhymes too. Come on, Tiny. Say the last line after me. Old Mother Hubbard went to the cupboard to get poor Tiny a bone. When she got there, the cupboard was bare.
5: So I bit a piece out of her leg.
4: I say, that's not right.
5: I know, but I was starving.
1: There you are. Now, how about that, Mr. Chappie?
4: No, I'm sorry. I couldn't book him. He's such a funny colour, you know. He's got a brown body, but a long black tail.
2: That's because he's so big. You see, when he's indoors, the only place for his tail is right up the chimney.
4: Really? I bet it'll frighten the life out of old Santa Claus. I'm sorry there, but none of us agents are interested in animal acts. Too much trouble, our boy.
1: Oh, but Tiny won't be any trouble.
4: I wouldn't be too sure. Once I put out a bill of all animal acts, even had a flea circus. One night the fleas got drunk and ran off with a performing dog.
2: You're missing a fortune. This dog can count.
4: Oh, that's another reason why I don't want him. I never, never book an act who can count their wages. That's why I stick to comedians, you see. Terribly sorry, nothing doing.
2: All right, you'll regret this. Come on, let's go and try somewhere else, Archie.
1: Oh, gosh, look out of the window, Mr. B. It started to rain. Here, got an umbrella?
2: No, we don't need one. We can all walk underneath the dog.
1: Oh, yeah, that's it. Yeah, I say, nice house you've got here, Mr. Bygraves.
2: Yeah, and I'm glad to be back in it. I'm fed up with traipsing around those agents. None of them wanted your dog.
1: But what are we going to do with Tiny?
2: I don't know. Let's clip him and stuff the sofa.
1: But, Mr. Bygraves, I'm worried. If Tiny won't earn his keep, Bruff won't let me keep him.
2: Well, Tiny doesn't seem to care. Look at him, sitting in my armchair reading the papers.
1: Yeah.
2: I bet he's doing his pulls.
1: He certainly is marvellous, you know. It's the first time I've seen a dog reading a newspaper.
2: Yeah, I'm wearing my glasses. Here, Tiny, what are you reading? Are you interested in football?
5: No, dogs.
2: Dogs?
5: Yeah, some of our best friends are dogs. Listen, There's a dog running at Harringay tonight who thinks he's going to win the third race. But he's not.
1: He's not? How do you know?
5: Well, the other dogs told me they're going to trip him up on the first bend.
1: The other dogs are going to trip him up?
5: Yeah, it's not his turn to win tonight. He won last night.
2: Now, just a minute. You say it's not his turn. You mean to say the dogs work it out between themselves?
5: Well, of course they do. They've got a strong union.
1: Here. Mr. Bygrave, I've got a wonderful idea. Let's take Tiny to the dog track, and he'll find out which dog's going to win.
2: That's a good idea.
6: Sir!
2: This dog is going to the dogs. Yeah, come on, Tiny. Right, off you go, Tiny, and find out who's going to win the first race. We'll wait by this bookmaker's stand.
5: All right.
2: Now, while he's gone, we'd better find out the way the betting's going.
1: Yeah, that's it. I'll leave that to you, Mr. Bygraves. Here, try the bookie on the end. Look, honest punchy.
2: All right, I will. I say, what's the odds?
7: No, that's what I say, yes. What's the odds as long as you're happy?
1: No, Mr. Bygraves meant, what odds are you giving against the dogs?
7: Six to four the field. But no betting on the hare. I've lost money like that before.
2: You're the sort of bookie I've been looking for, yeah. Will you give me 10-1 for what's in trap five?
7: It all depends. What's in trap five?
2: A mouse.
7: Yes, that's funny, that is. Yes, that's humorous. Yes, I like a bit of humour. Yes.
2: Oh, why not? We're all human, aren't we?
7: Yes, that's even funnier, that is. You ought to be on the stage, yes. Yes, with a bit of luck, you could be another Mr. Bygraves. Yes.
2: Yeah, you really think so, do you?
7: Yes, we could do with a second Max Bygraves. I'm a bit fed up with the first one. What dog do you want to bet on, then?
1: Well, we're not sure yet. We're waiting for some good tips.
2: Yeah, you see, our dog has gone to talk to the greyhounds. Then he's going to come back and tell us which one's going to win.
7: Oh, your dog is going to tell you which dog is going to win? Yes. I got in my condition through boxing. What's your excuse?
2: Look, there's nothing wrong with us. It's just that we've got a talking dog.
7: Well, who hasn't?
1: You are. Here he comes. Look, he's Tiny. Good boy. Now, come on. Now, what's going to win the first race, eh?
5: Trap number six.
7: Here. Did you hear that? Your dog said trap number six. You know what you've got there?
2: Yes, a talking dog.
7: No, not only that. He's a rotten picker. Yes, number six couldn't win if he had four more legs.
2: Now, never mind. I'll take a chance. I'll have two bob on trap six.
7: Hey, you got this wonderful tip, cert information, and you're only putting on 2 shillings?
2: He's a talking dog, but for all we know, he might be a liar.
7: Right. I'll take the bet. You're on.
1: Mr. Bygraves, look. See? They're putting the dogs in the track.
2: Good. Now, let's watch the race and come back and collect the winnings.
1: Righto. Come on, then.
2: Oh, here comes the air. Here comes the air, Archie.
1: Oh, good. This is exciting.
2: Get off. There goes number six, Archie. Oh, look. Bouncing Bessie. She's out in front of the first bend.
1: Yes. Oh, I'd say she's very nimble, isn't she?
2: She's running on the rails. Get back on the track. That's it.
1: Go. Yes, come on, Bessie. You're winning. Come on, Bessie.
8: Here is the result of the first race. The winner, Trap 6, Bouncing Bessie.
2: Archie, we've won! Oh, Tiny was right, we've won, we've won!
1: Well done, Mr. B. I say, look at that other poor dog still running. Look, he's run right out of the main entrance.
2: That's not a dog, that's our bookie.
1: What?
2: Never mind, we've still got our talking dog. Here he comes and he's bringing the winner to meet us. Isn't it nice?
1: Oh, isn't that sweet? Oh, I say, he's walking straight past us. Hey, Tiny, here, come back. Tiny, where are you going with Bouncing Bessie?
5: Right.
2: Yeah, but... Look, all that money sticking out of your collar, did you ever bet yourself on that race?
5: Here, a fiver.
2: Well, you can't leave us like that. We're on a good thing.
5: So am I. So long.
1: Well, Mr. Bygraves, he's going. Oh, I say, he's known lots of lady dogs, and he's never wanted to go to Brighton before. I can't understand it.
2: Well, perhaps he's never had the money before. Happy Christmas, Archie. You going to join me for some Christmas dinner?
1: Yeah, righto, Mr. Bygraves. Where are you going?
2: That to see Dog Zone.
1: Oh, happy Christmas.
9: Most concerned in this latest attempt at educating Archie were Peter Braff, Dick Emery, Pearl Carr, Peter Hawkins, and our special guest, Max Bygraves, together with Ronald Chesney and the BBC Variety Orchestra conducted by Paul Fenelon.
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2: Here is Jimmy Clitheroe as the Clitheroe Kid with Peter Sinclair, Patricia Burke, Danny Ross and Diana Day in...
3: Don't shoot, I'm only acting. Honestly, you make me ill. Of all the boys I could have had for a brother, I had to get a cheeky little menace like you.
4: Oh, now come on, Susan, let's have it. Who's upset you? How's next door's cat refused your cooking again?
5: Will you stop being rude?
4: Well, I will if you'll stop pulling faces.
5: I'm not pulling faces.
4: Oh, no, I forgot. You always look like that.
5: I'm warning you, you're asking for it.
4: I'm only joking. I think you're very good looking. When the man took your passport photo, his hand must have slipped.
5: My hand will slip in a minute round your ear.
2: Before the bell goes for the first round, could I have a word? Jimmy, I thought you came in here to do your homework.
4: Oh, ma'am, who cares about homework?
2: We care. Your granddad and I want to see you in the first three at the end of term.
4: Why, how's me granddad back me each way?
6: What's that about me, Jimmy?
4: Oh, hello, Grandad. I see you doing your homework. The football pools. I'll swap you. My hard sums for your easy six.
6: I'm not doing any easy six. I'm trying a new perm.
4: Well, it went wrong. You've gone bald.
6: A perm on that treble chance, and I'm not bald.
4: Of course not. I know. I was only joking. All that lovely grey hair sprouting all over the place. It must be the beer. You started growing your own hocks.
2: Look, get on with that homework.
6: Aye, and do it quietly. Don't disturb me while I'm doing my pools.
4: Oh, don't worry. I won't disturb you if you'll do all my sums for me.
2: Leave your granddad alone.
4: Oh, all right, ma'am. If you'll just give me a shove off with this first one, I won't bother him anymore.
6: Oh, all right. Read it out.
4: Right. If it takes 10 men a week to dig a hole 30 metres by 22 metres, how long would it take 7 men to dig the same hole?
6: Oh, that's easy.
4: If 2 of the men are taken ill when the hole is only half finished.
6: Oh.
2: I'll see who's at the door.
6: Pass me a sheet of paper, Jim.
4: Right. Here you are, Professor Sinclair.
6: Now then, first 10 men dig a hole 30 by 22. Then there are 7 men. 2 are ill. That leaves 5.
4: Brilliant.
6: Look, if you're going to be cheeky, I won't help you at all.
4: All right, I'll get somebody else to help me. Seeing it's got you licked.
6: What do you mean? I could do that some if I had the time.
4: You what? You couldn't do it if you had the answer.
7: And you had it got up there, Humphrey.
8: No, thank you, Mrs. Clitheroe.
6: Yeah. That's all I need. Humphrey Brocklebank, passing comments and my pool selection. I wouldn't care, but nobody at their house does the pools.
4: Oh, their cat does. Look, I'll keep him quiet. I'll give him my sums to do.
8: I won't stay long, Mrs. Clitheroe, but I just had to come round and tell you the exciting news.
7: Well, what is it, Humphrey?
6: Look, come away into the kitchen. Excuse me.
8: Mrs. Clitheroe, James's headmaster, Mr. Treadwell, has asked me to produce the school half-term concert next week.
7: Oh, yes.
8: But what's the exciting news? Well, that's it.
7: Oh, congratulations. I'll just go in the kitchen and put the kettle on father. Brew some pools. Make us all a nice cup of tea. Excuse me.
8: James... Your mother, is she all right?
4: Well, the Coleman thinks so. He's always telling me how much he'd like to take her out.
8: I meant, is he... Oh, never mind. Look, James, your headmaster tells me that when approached to take part in the half-term concert, you demurred.
4: I did not. It was Ozzy outside making rude noises through the keyholes.
8: I mean, you declined to take part in the concert.
4: Well, of course I did. I'm no mug. You wouldn't get me in that concert for £1,000. I had enough last year, stuck in the back row of the choir, where nobody could see me, warbling, who can follow, the merry, merry pipes of pan. Pipes of pan? The row we were making, they should have sent for a plumber.
8: I see. So you don't want me to put your name down to appear in the concert?
4: No.
8: Or to assist backstage?
4: No.
8: So you don't wish to go on the outing afterwards to Bellevue Circus?
4: No. Yes. You what?
8: Yes. The following Saturday, everyone connected with the show is being treated to a tea party and a visit to the circus.
4: Oh, right. I think I'll start off with me acting bit, you know. Jim lad. We be off to Treasure Island, we be. To dig up the priceless treasure. Pieces of eight a hair, pearls a hair, diamonds and two tickets for the cup final. A hair, Jim lad. A hair, a
8: James, they've got all the artists they need. I thought I might get you a job to do backstage.
4: All right, I'll be the stage manager.
8: I mean, I might get you in as a scene shifter.
4: Not likely. Ozzy's Uncle Willie got 5 years for doing that.
8: What, scene shifting?
4: Yes, he was scene shifting a safe out of the bank.

0: Jimmy, how do you get on at school today with your form master?
1: To hum your Pete. He got the shock of his life. I got 7 out of 10 with me sums.
0: Oh, there were 3 wrong.
1: Yeah, and they were the ones you and Mr. Brocklebank helped me with.
0: Very funny. Hey, you mean after all that trouble you got 7 right yourself?
1: No, I copied them off Ozzy.
0: Well, I wouldn't have thought Ozzy was good at maths.
1: Oh, he isn't. He copies off Charlie Thompson. I don't know who does them for Charlie Thompson.
0: If you ask me, it's the teacher who's the Charlie.
2: Come in, Humphrey.
3: Oh, thank you, Mrs. Cadrell.
0: Oh, no, the ninny's here again. He's never heard of this goose.
1: I know. Let's call him a lodger and charge him £2 a day.
4: Jimmy, Mr. Brocklebank has something to tell you.
3: Yes, James, I've just come from your school and I have some news that will delight you.
1: Is it on fire?
3: No. I've been talking to your form master.
1: Which one? Sander Sniffer or Hmyar Pete?
3: Hmyar Pete. Yeah, Mr. Benson.
1: Am I going to the circus or not?
3: Yes, James. I've adapted a little playlet, and one of the boys who is in it has been taken ill.
0: He must have read it.
3: It's all right, Mrs. Clitheroe.

0: boy's plays.
1: Me? In a play? Do I murder anybody?
0: No. No, it's the tea party scene from Alice in Wonderland, and you're the March Hare. Oh.
1: And you're off your nuts.
2: It's true, you are the March Hare, and your pal Ozzy is the Dormouse.
1: Ozzy, an actor?
0: The Dormouse only sleeps and eats.
1: Oh, well, in that case, he'll be perfect.
3: Humphrey, I presume you'll be playing the Mad Hatter yourself.
0: The Mad Hatter is played by the headmaster's son, Harold Treadwell.
1: What? Hideous Harold?
0: Jimmy, what a thing to say.
1: Well, he is ugly, ma'am. You can tell. When the school went to the zoo, the monkeys threw the nuts at him.

0: Pat, is it right what I've heard? We're being entertained tonight by the Humphrey Brocklebank strolling players.
1: Look, Father, our Jimmy doesn't know his part yet, so they're having an extra rehearsal.
0: Is that right, Jim? Jim!
2: Cooby! Or not Cooby? That is the question, and the answer's a lemon.
0: But that's in Shakespeare, not in Alice in Wonderland.
2: Well, I'm getting some Shakespeare ready in case Alice gets stage fright.
1: Why should she do that?
2: Well, she'll be looking at Hideous Harold.
0: Now, that's enough about Harold. Who's playing Alice, by the way?
1: Gillian Walters, Father.
2: That's right. Gillian Walters' father is playing Alice. In a mother's dress.
1: I shan't tell you again. Look, go in the front room and tell Susan and Alfie that I want to tidy up in there for the rehearsal.
2: Well, all right, Mum. I'll tell them.
1: Oh, by the way, is it any use asking you not to cause any trouble in there?
2: Oh, there's no harm in asking, Mum. sorry. No, I won't cause any trouble with Alfie, Mum.
3: Alfie, I think that's enough.
2: And the day grows dark when you read
4: Bert Balaclough.
1: What?
4: Yeah, no, not Bert Balaclough in the song. He was a Yankee actor who made that famous. But Bert Balaclough is somebody I've just remembered. Oh, it's a long story.
3: Well, save it until after you've gone home, Alfie.
4: Yeah, right, you are, Susan. I'll tell you after I've gone. Oh, wait a minute. I can't tell you then. I mean, you won't be here. I mean, I won't be. You will be, but I won't. I'll be there, and you won't be there. That is, and I won't be here.
3: Oh, what are you trying to say?
2: He's neither here nor there.
3: Oh, no. You can't have 5 minutes' peace in this house.
2: Well, why don't you sling him out? Alfie, who's your friend with the funny face?
4: That's not a friend. That's your Susan with the funny face. Shut up.
2: You mean you're not friends with Susan?
4: No. Baby, yes. She's my girlfriend. I love her. Bert Balaclough's my friend.
2: Oh, you only hold hands with him?
4: Yes. No. He's captain of our world's rugby team. And I mention him because I'm expecting him to give me a ring.
2: Oh, you're going to get engaged to him then?
4: Yes. Oh, the ring on the telephone.
3: Alfie, why didn't you ignore him?
4: Yeah, it's all right, funny face. I'll handle this. I mean, Susan, I'll handle you. Here, my baby. See, I'll chuck him out of here.
2: Who, Bert Balaclough?
4: Yes. No, you. Bert Balaclough isn't coming here. He's at home ringing me because he isn't in. I'm not. Not at all, man. I'm here, and that's where he'll engage me. Give me the ring. Ring. Oh, just a minute. That might be for me, Mrs. Clitheroe. I won't be affecting it.
2: Oh, I'm going in the living room. Give my regards to your girlfriend, Bert.
4: Right, yeah. Hello?
5: Hello. Is that the Clitheroe residence?
4: Yes. You're not very plain. Not very plain to look at. I mean, not very plain on the phone.
5: Well, you see, I've got a sore throat in my neck.
4: Oh, I am sorry. What did you want?
5: A Mr. Humphrey Brocklebank.
4: Pardon? I didn't quite...

0: That's that. Well, was it Jimmy or one of the others?
1: No, I want to speak to somebody. Somebody who doesn't live there.
0: Oh, well, I don't live here. Well, I do. But well, if I don't live here, I almost do. I mean, I'm courting one of the inmates. The family. I thought you were a friend of mine, but you're not.
1: If you say that again. Now, listen. I was told that Mr. Humphrey Brocklebank was calling at Clitheroe's, and I want to speak to him urgently.
0: What name is it?
1: I am Councillor McGinty of the Education Committee, and I want to see Brocklebank at my place immediately, if not before. Now, would you tell him that, you numbskull?
0: Yes, if he's here. See, hang on a minute, Mr. Councillor. I was, Mr. Paddy, McGinty. Yeah, won't be a minute. Hey, don't the Irish talk funny.
2: Children will be following me around in a few moments.
0: Oh, there he is. Excuse me, I've got the message. Not got the message, a message.
2: Oh, well, I'd better get that room ready, Humphrey. Don't leave that to me, I'll see to it. Now, I wonder if Oswald Higginbottom, the Dormouse, is coming.
0: He's on the phone and he sounds annoyed. Not Ozzy, Councillor Committee of the Education, McGinty.
3: Well, Higginbottom said Ozzy has a bit of a cold.
4: Yeah, that's right. He slept in the coal shed last night.
2: Ozzy did?
4: Yeah, Mr. Higginbottom's greyhound's not well, and he's had to have Ozzy's bed.
0: Brocklebank, he's on the phone and it's urgent.
2: Oh, I'm sorry, Alfie. What was that?
0: It's Councillor McGinty. He wants to see you in bed. Round at his phone box. The house.
2: Oh, dear. You know, I expected this. I'm afraid I'll have to go round there.
4: But what about our rehearsal?
2: Well, someone else will have to take the rehearsal. Alfred, would you be a sport and take over the script?
0: Well, I don't know. What would you have to do?
2: Prompt.
0: Pardon?
2: You know, tell the actors when they're saying their lines wrongly. Take over production, as it were.
0: Oh, well, I'll try.
5: And I'll keep an eye on them, Humphrey, to see how they get on.
2: Oh, thank you, Mrs. Clitheroe. None of you know Councillor McGinty, I expect. But when he gives the orders, you run after him at the double. He can be a very disagreeable person indeed.
5: Excuse me, would anybody like an answer?
4: Another crack from you, idiot Harold, and I'll stand on that chair and I'll clout you.
5: What's going on?
6: It's nothing, Mrs. Clitheroe. Can't we get on, Mr. Hall?
0: Get on what? Go home, get on.
6: Yes, Mummy said I happened to be late. Yes, and we mustn't keep Mummy waiting, Mummy. Otherwise, we might get into bye-byes without our cocoa ambiguity.
5: Don't you be rude or I'll smack you.
6: I'm sorry.
0: Yeah, it's all right, Mrs. Clitheroe. He doesn't really mean it. Mr. Brocklebank, Mommy, this can happen when you're rehearsing. It's called artistic temper. Mental distemper. artistic... Oh, you do, you know.
5: Yes, you do, don't you, Alfie? I mean, would anybody like any more tea? Harold?
7: Not for me, Mrs. Clitheroe, thank you.
4: No, I'll have a dose of castor oil.
5: I'm warning you for the last time.
6: Jimmy, behave yourself.
0: Leave it with me, Mrs. Clitheroe. I'll see he behaves himself. If he does not give him such a clout, plenty of milk and two lumps, please.
6: Pardon?
0: You mentioned some tea. Oh, I wouldn't mind a cup and patch. It's all this plumbing. Get romping, prompting.
5: Yes, Alfie. I'll just go and put the kettle on. Remember what I said to you.
0: Oh, now, come on. Let's try again from the beginning. Off you go, Gillian.
6: All right. Ooh, you're having a party.
8: No room.
6: There's plenty of room. Have some lemonade.
4: I don't see any lemonade.
6: There isn't any. Now, that's the bit I don't understand, Alfie. Why do I ask you to have some lemonade if there is none?
0: Because it's all imaginary. There is no lemonade, but you've got to pretend there is some lemonade. It's all in your mind.
4: Oh, you mean you've got lemonade on the brain?
0: Yes, I bet. No, you have in a way. The lemonade's there, but it isn't. It's a play. It's what you call a fantasy.
4: It's what I call a load of rubbish.
7: Can't expect him to understand with his juvenile mind.
4: Listen, idiot. You'll be wearing that stuff out round your neck in a minute.
6: Jimmy, don't start again.
4: No, well, it's him, Gillian.
6: But never mind him. Just try to do it properly. For my sake.
4: Oh, all right. All right, then. Gillian.
0: Right, Gilly. Gillian. Serious. Be arid old. Get all you. Carry on to the next line.
7: Your hair wants cutting.
4: I won't tell him again, Alfie.
0: That's in the play, you gum. Gilly on, Carrie. Gilly.
4: Personal remarks, Mad Hatter. It's very rude.
6: You're quite right, Gillian. I keep telling him that.
7: Why is a raven like a writing desk?
4: He's asking riddles now.
0: Not asking a riddle for ordinary. You have to say it. It's his next line.
4: Oh, you mean in the load of rubbish?
0: Yes, the play. Alice in Sunderland. Wonderland, I give up.
5: Cup of tea, Alfie.
0: Oh, thanks, Mrs. Glitterall.
5: Jimmy, your pal Ozzy wants you on the phone. He wants to explain why he couldn't come tonight.
4: Oh, sorry, Mr. Producer. I'll have to go and speak to him. Hello? I know you're not here, you crafty old dormouse. Well, I'm fed up. I've got nobody to clout. It's hideous Harold showing up and trying to be clever with me. I'd like to fix him. Yeah. Like we fixed Nolan Harrison that time with a bucket of... Hey, has your dad still got some of that whitewash left? You remember, you know, he used it to decorate your front room. Good. Fix some with a bucket tomorrow and we'll practice with it. Oh, smashing. When that Mad Hatter goes on the stage on Monday, he'll look like the White Rabbit. Ozzy, just balance the bucket on that shelf over the door. Luke, fasten the string. Harold's coming. I've just seen him through the window. Right, now get round the corner here and give me the end of the string, that's it. Right. Come on, idiots. It's time for your white shampoo. Try this beside ugly mug.
8: Oh, me head. Oh, dear. Oh, struck me with a bucket.
4: Oh, heck, it's a man.
8: Oh, I can't say
4: now. Oh, sorry, mister, it was an accident.
8: Oh, you'll have an accident when I get hold of you. When I get my eyes open, I'll close the both of yours.
4: Quick, run, hurry,
8: mister. Hey, where you, young spalpink? Where are you? Come back, I heard you. I'll get you, you young hooligans. I'll know that voice again. I never forget a face.

0: Hello, Jimmy. I thought I'd just pop round while the interval's on before you do your little play.
1: Oh, thanks, Mum. Did my granddad come?
0: Yes. Here, just peep round the curtain. There he is, next to my empty seat.
1: Oh, yes. There's me granddad. Hey, flipping heck. He's drinking ginger beer. Hey, Mum.
0: What?
1: Who's the man sitting next to you?
0: Oh, that's the chairman of the Education Committee, Councillor McGinty. He's Irish.
1: Has he brought his shillelagh with him?
0: No, and it's just as well the temper he's in. He had to go back home and change his suit. He missed most of the first half.
1: I wish he'd missed the last half.
0: What?
1: Well, I mean, the first half's the best.
0: Oh, give over. He'll soon cheer up when he hears you.
1: When he hears me, he'll flip his Irish wig.
0: What do you mean?
1: I don't think he'll laugh at us.
0: Of course. Oh, he'll be very good. Don't you worry. I'll just go and find Ozzy and the others and wish them luck. Now, don't forget to speak up so we can all hear you.
1: Speak up. Speak up. Pipe down.
2: Well, James, I do hope part two is going to go well. Councillor McGinty has been most unimpressed with what he's seen so far. Still, you can't blame him when he arrives here and is greeted with a bucket of whitewash. Now, I trust you are all in good voice.
1: Well, I'm not.
2: James, what has happened to your voice?
1: It's gone. And I don't think it'll come back. Right, Gillian. Come on. Right, Gillian.
2: James, you were pulling my leg. What a cruel joke. Now, on you go.
1: All right. I wish I'd been doing Long John Silver. I could have disguised myself with a beard and then... Hey, that's it.
3: Oh, come on, you. Miserable air. Sit at the table. The curtain's going up. No room. No room.
4: There's plenty of room.
5: How would he like something?
4: What?
1: I don't see any lemonade.
5: I know. There won't be any, see?
3: Hey, well, what do you think you're doing?
1: Acting.
3: Look, I've forgotten my lines now.
5: Here, he wants his hair cut, Jim, lad.
3: What? Oh, your hair wants cutting.
4: You should learn not to make personal remarks. It's very rude.
5: I heard that me telling him.
3: Shut up. Why is a raven like a writing desk?
4: I'm glad you're going to ask riddles.
5: Ah, so be I, Gillian. I mean, do we mean he'd find out the answer to it?
4: Except it.
5: He should see what he means, Sir McTimbers.
3: Oh, you're ruining the play.
5: I'm saving me neck.
4: Who are you? A hare?
5: No. Long John Silver's me name. I bain't be a hare. I'd be a crafty ship's cat. Meow. Meow.
2: Think, Councillor McGinty. I don't know what to say.
6: Oh, but I do.
2: It was diabolical.
6: The finest entertainment I've seen since Paddy McCafferty's Singing Pig.
2: Yes. You know, I must have put... You liked it?
6: Liked it. Everybody liked it. Though I've seen it once, I could see it all over again. And then watch it a second time as well. Very clever idea of Rocklebank combining the two authors, Lewis Carroll and Robert Louis Stevenson, like that. Very original. Well done.
2: I suppose James here should take the credit for that little idea.
6: Oh, aye, the boy. Brilliant. Ah, the finest talent I've seen since that great Shakespearean actor, Old Vic.
2: Well, James, a praise indeed. What have you to say to that?
5: I be all there with my ship's biscuits, Humphrey lad.
7: Soon Those involved with the Clitheroe Kid this week were Peter Sinclair as grandfather, Patricia Burke as mother, Danny Ross as Alfie Hall, Diana Day as Susan, Tony Melody as Councillor McGinty, Colin Edwin as Humphrey Brocklebank and Harold Treadwell, and Daphne Oxenford as Gillian. The recorded programme was written by James Casey and Frank Roscoe, produced by James Casey, and starred Jimmy Clitheroe as the Kid himself.
1: I fooled everybody with my clever idea. We were all standing outside and Mr. McGinty was patting me on the head when out came Daft Ozzy carrying his dad's whitewash bucket. 5 seconds later, Paddy McGinty had stopped patting me on my head and started kicking my stit upon. Oh, talk about hot pants. Ta-ra!

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2: What has a hazelnut in every bite?
3: Sorry!
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3: Sorry!
2: Nougat and caramel golden light?
3: Sorry!
2: And don't forget the hazelnut in every bite! And again! What has a hazelnut in every bite?
3: Sorry!
2: Thick milk chocolate for your delight?
3: Sorry!
2: Nougat and caramel golden light? And don't forget the hazelnut in every bite!
3: Sorry!
2: A hazelnut in every bite!
4: Yes, it's for you. It's your dinner. It's called Cupboard Love. Cupboard Love's different. 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It's a new kind of cat food. Moist. It's good for you. Like it?
5: New Cupboard Love. What the well-cared-for cat has for dinner.

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4: We present Richard Murdoch and Derek Giler in The Men from the Ministry, a weekly tribute to that great army of public servants who, if laid end to end, would get through only slightly less work than they do at the moment. To ministry executives, a vital part of daily life is the maintenance of their equipment in good order and always ready for use.
5: Mildred, pass me those paper clips, will you? I like to have some ready straightened out in case I need to clean my fingernails in a hurry.
6: It's all go for you, isn't it, Mr. Lamb? Uh-huh. If you're not lining up your pencils, you're crumbling biscuits into the inkwell.
5: Well, I like to be involved, Mildred. Do you know I was up half last night with a file?
6: Oh, you didn't get your head stuck through the bars of your bed again.
5: Yes, no. Not that sort of file. This one. The airport noise problem.
6: Oh, that.
5: I decided someone had to do something. Mr. Lennox Brown just stuck the whole thing on a spike.
6: Yeah, I think he was planning to sit on it.
5: Exactly. So I got all the papers home, poured myself a large cup of cocoa, and plunged right into it.
6: Cool. You never rest, Mr. Lamb. Except in the office.
5: And here's the result, Mildred. 15 closely typed pages, 63 suggestions for cutting down noise at London Airport.
6: Oh, well, let's have a look. Oh, yeah. All pilots and air hostesses to wear carpet slippers.
5: Yes, all flight announcements to be made in sign language. Rubber knives and forks for meals.
6: Well, yeah, but... I mean, it's the planes that make most of the noise, isn't it? When they're taking off.
5: Ah, I've covered that. If we could make them switch off their engines, there should be a tremendous drop.
6: I don't know. I've got a feeling there's something odd creeping in here.
7: Morning, Joel. Mildred.
5: Ah, yes, it's Mr. Lennox Brown. Morning, Mum.
6: Morning, sir. Mr. Lamb's just been making some unusual suggestions.
7: Has he? Well, off you go, Mildred. Nice pot of tea. Nice pot of tea.
5: I was at it all last night, Mum. Would you like the details?
7: Well, I don't know, too.
5: It's all in this file, my scheme for cutting out noise at the airport.
7: Oh, the airport thing. Ah, yes, the airport, yes. Well, actually, I have had an idea about that, too. I was lying in the bath last night, just toying with my loofah, and suddenly it struck me.
5: I spent hours and hours on my scheme. Graphs, charts, detailed breakdown.
7: Yes, it's a tricky problem, but I've got the answer. Do you know what we'll do?
5: 15 closely typed pages.
7: 15 words. That sums up my plan. Pass the whole thing back to the Ministry of Technology and say we're too busy. Brilliant.
5: Pass it back? You can't do that. What am I going to do with all these notes of mine?
7: Oh, I'll tell you what to do, too. Tear them in half, shuffle them together, make a little hole in one corner and loop a bit of string through it.
5: Eh?
7: You can use the backs as a scribbling pad.
5: Well, really?
7: I must be off. I'm addressing the house this afternoon, you know.
5: Addressing the house?
7: Hmm. Got to screw some plastic numbers on the garden gate. Our postman's been complaining.
6: Here we are. Lovely cuppers.
7: Ah, tea, tea. Ah, I knew I came into the office for something. Good girl. Oh. It's not as strong as usual.
6: That was the hot water jug, sir.
7: Oh, well, never mind. Well, cheerio, too. See you tomorrow. No slacking, Mark.
6: He stayed a bit longer than usual today.
5: Do you know what he just did? He trampled on all my aspirations.
6: Oh, dear. Still, he never did like them tropical plants in the office.
5: Well, that settles it. For too long, I've been a shrinking violet in the great window box of life. I'll resign. That's what I'll do.
6: Oh, not again.
5: Yes, again. Only this time I mean it. Sit down, Mildred. I want you to take down my letter of resignation to the permanent undersecretary.
6: Oh, all right.
5: Now then, how shall I begin?
6: Dear Sir Gregory Pitkin.
5: Dear Sir Gregory Pitkin.
6: I'm sick and tired of the lack of appreciation shown to my efforts in this office.
5: I am sick and tired of the lack of appreciation shown to my efforts in this office. And furthermore, my years of devoted service seem to count for nothing.
6: Yeah, that's right, Bernard. His resignation. I typed it out for him. He signed it and sort of clasped his head. Then he put it in his out tray. No, not his head, the letter. No, of course he won't send it. He never does. He'll do exactly the same as always. He'll come back after lunch and he'll sort of hum and haw and then he'll whistle for a bit and then he'll say, I think I'll give him another chance. Oh, it makes you sick, it really does. Whoops, here he is. Try now, Bernard.
5: You know, Mildred, I think I'll give him another chance.
6: Why?
5: I mean, it wouldn't be fair to leave them in the lurch. They'd be hard put to find another civil servant like me.
6: That's very true, Mr. Lamb. Who else could play Rule Britannia on 14 half-filled teacups?
5: Exactly. Where's that letter of resignation? I'll tear it up.
6: It's in your out tray where you left it.
5: No, it isn't.
6: Isn't it? No. Oh, well, that means the postboy's been up and collected it for delivery. So there's nothing to... Blimey!
5: Mildred, why didn't you stop him? You know I never mean it.
6: Well, he must have come when I slipped out of the office for a minute.
5: You left the office empty? Why?
6: Well, Mum forgot to dilute me lemon juice. I nipped out to get some water from the typing pool.
5: My letter, it's on its way to the permanent undersecretary. Think of all those things I said in it.
6: Oh, yeah. That bit about not being mentally equipped for a post in the civil service. And that was him.
5: Oh, dear. Well, I'm sure he won't accept my resignation. You'll see. He'll call me into his office and try and talk me out of it. That's what he'll do.
8: Come in, Lamb. Come in. Sit down.
5: Yes, Sir Gregory. About my resignation.
8: Ah, yes. Got your letter here. Oh. You say you want to leave on the 28th. Now, I wonder if I could persuade you to change your mind.
5: Oh, yes, please do.
8: I'd like you to leave on the 21st.
5: About that letter, how could I put it? I went a bit further than I meant to.
8: So I noticed. I see you describe me as a red-faced buffoon. Oh. Yes. Yes, and what's this word in front of you?
5: Let me see. Kindly. That is a kindly.
8: Looks more like kinky to me.
5: Well, it's Mildred's typing. It's gone all to pieces since she changed her hand cream.
8: Is it really? Well, I must say I admire your courage going out into the cut and thrust of the commercial world. Dog eat dog and devil take the hindmost. Right?
5: Perhaps I should reconsider...
8: Tossing away security, comfort, a job where you couldn't be sacked.
5: I couldn't?
8: No, quite impossible. I've been into it thoroughly many times. And then there's your pension. My Jove, it took guts to throw that away. I mean, another 2 weeks and you'd have qualified for the full rate. £12 a week.
5: As much as that?
8: As it is, 7 and 4 pence. Well, I suppose you couldn't wait another minute to get out there and pit your wits against the best of them, what?
5: Gregory, would you believe me if I told you that letter was a brilliant forgery?
8: No.
5: Oh. A rather bad forgery?
8: No. I've had the signature verified by handwriting experts. Besides, your fingerprints are all over it.
5: But I have these blackouts, you see. Couldn't I just tear it up?
8: Do no good. It's only a photostatic copy. I'm having the original framed.
5: I think you're glad I'm leaving.
8: Oh, nonsense, Rabbi. I shall be sorry to see you go. Get your desk cleared by the 21st. Oh, dear, oh, dear, oh, dear, oh, dear.

0: Excuse me, Mr. Lamb. I know you're emptying your desk to leave today, and, well, I couldn't let this moment go by without coming in and saying what's in my heart.
1: Oh, Mildred.
0: What I mean is, can I have your typewriter cover? It's better than mine.
1: Is that all?
0: Well, now you mention it, I wouldn't mind your calendar. And your House of the Parliament waste paper bin. And that ashtray.
1: Don't you care that I'm leaving forever?
0: Of course I do. In fact, I've been round collecting for this little gift.
1: For me?
0: That's right. We all chipped in. You've often said you'd like a solid gold cigarette case.
1: Oh, you shouldn't have.
0: So when you get one, here's 5 fags to go in it.
2: Oh, dear. Yes, it's a sad day, too. I never thought the going would be so hard.
1: You look quite upset.
2: Yes, didn't suit him at all. Came in fourth, you know. Eden's favorite as well.
1: Well, there is something else happening today, one. It's the 21st.
2: Yes, I know what's happening today, too. It's all down in my desk diary. Yes, now let's see. 21st. Water geranium. Returned library book. Lamb leaving. Order paperclips.
1: That's the one. Me. I'm leaving. Isn't there something you want to say to me?
2: Huh? Oh, yes. Oh, yes, yes. I'm glad you reminded me, too. Yes. That two-bob you borrowed for lunch last week. As you're leaving, you will remember to post it, won't you? And don't forget to dust your desk.
0: The new man arrives tomorrow, Mr. Gimlet.
1: I can't bear it. Someone else, and he'll sit in my chair.
2: Oh, perhaps he will, too. But he won't swivel round and round and make himself dizzy just for the fun of it. Now then, Mildred, what's all that you're holding there?
0: Well, it's some stuff Mr. Lamb's leaving. He said I could have it, sir.
1: Yes, well, I suppose it's goodbye, then.
2: Oh, come, Mildred. I rather wanted that waste bin myself. You know what a lot of rubbish I produce?
1: Well, I'm off now, so this is it.
0: In that case, can I have his blotting pad?
2: Yes, all right. But his pencil sharpener is mine. I've always wanted 2 pencil sharpeners.
1: You won't be seeing me again.
2: Yes, that's it. And you can have his notepad, Mildred.
1: Well, really. Vultures.
2: Oh, that's about the lot, I think. There isn't anything you want to take with you, is there, too? Two? Yeah. Well, I'm blessed. He's gone. And without even saying goodbye.
0: I suppose he isn't interested in the old general assistance department anymore. He'd be all excited about his fancy new job, whatever it is.

0: I shan't accept less than $10,000 a year. I want 2 cars, a liberal expense account, a large sunny office with a balcony, and 2 secretaries. Is that clear?
1: You over there, the one talking to yourself, wake up. This is a labor exchange, not a doss house.
0: Oh, sorry.
1: Well, you're next. Room number 2.
0: Yes, thanks.
2: Come in.
0: I'm next, Richard Lamb.
2: Ah, yes. Well, do sit down. Make yourself comfortable.
0: Thank you. This chair's rather hard.
2: What sort of position are you after, Mr. Lamb?
0: I thought I'd sort of cross my legs and sit sideways.
2: Yes, quite. Now then, you've been a civil servant, haven't you?
0: How did you know?
2: That cup of tea you're carrying.
0: Oh, yes, it's from the cafe across the road. Well, about this job, I shan't accept less than $10,000 a year, a car, a liberal expense account, 2 sunny secretaries with large balconies.
2: I see. An executive position. You'll need a very good character reference.
0: Well, there is this.
2: Ah, yes. You are honest, hard-working, make friends easily, and you weigh 11 stone 6 pounds. Is that all?
0: Well, I've been on a diet.
2: A vacancy here for an executive manager in a small arms factory. What do you think?
0: A small arms factory? You mean they supply parts for dolls?
2: No, that's no use. They require somebody with a B.A. Incidentally, what qualifications have you got?
0: Well, none, actually. Apart from my D.S.C.
2: Doctor of Science?
0: No, diploma for stamp collecting.
2: I'm afraid, Mr... Ah, now, just a moment.
0: Yes?
2: Now, this might suit you.
0: Okay.
2: A rather nice job in an office. Mm-hmm. Long holidays with pay, complete security, staff canteen, friendly atmosphere.
0: Marvelous. Where is it?
2: Let me see. General Assistance Department, Whitehall. Here, it's been filled. Last week. There's a young man starting there this morning.
3: Oh, my word, my word. It seems to me the General Assistance Department is due for a few changes.
4: You've only been here 2 hours, Mr. Gimlet.
3: This filing system is a disgrace. Why are all these miscellaneous files under C? I mean, what does the C stand for?
4: Can't be bothered.
3: Oh, that's typical. And these packets under T...
4: They're packets of tea.
3: Oh, this is an office, not a canteen, Miss Murfin. And this desk, you see, I can write my name in the dust.
4: Oh, isn't education wonderful?
3: Oh, I don't know. Just look at your clock. It's incredible.
4: There, there's no need to be personal.
3: It's nearly 11 and Mr. Lennox Green isn't in yet.
4: He's brown, actually.
3: As long as he does his job, his colour makes no difference to me.
5: Ah, morning, Mildred.
4: Morning, sir.
5: Morning, too. No, it isn't two, is it?
3: No, it's 11 precisely, sir.
5: Well, I know. Yes, I thought I'd get in a bit early to welcome you. Gimlet, isn't it?
3: Yes, sir, and I've got a complaint.
5: Oh, dear. I must say, you do look a bit seedy.
3: This desk of mine, the drawers are crammed with rubbish. I had to throw the lot out.
5: Well, that's my desk, actually.
3: Oh? Then why was it full of golf balls and jigsaw puzzles?
5: Yeah? Oh, well, why was it full of golf balls and jigsaw puzzles, Mildred?
4: Well, because there was no more room in the safe.
5: Gotcha. There was no more room in the safe, yes.
3: Yes, well, busy. I'll just hang up your coat, sir.
5: Steady on. I'd like to take it off first, Gimlet. But I think we ought to have those windows shut.
3: I wouldn't advise it, sir. Fresh air, oxygen to the brain.
5: But what about the drafts?
4: He threw them away as well, along with the jigsaw.
3: Personally, I'm a great believer in fresh air. I take a 5-mile run before breakfast and think nothing of it.
5: I don't think much of it either, no.
3: Anyway, to work. Busy. You've got quite a bit to get through today, sir.
5: I have?
3: Yes. You won't believe it, but several other departments were handling work that we should be doing. I got it all back, of course.
5: You what? Now, look here, Gimlet. I'm in charge of this office, and I'm not going to be browbeaten.
3: No, sir?
5: No. Am I? No, certainly not. There's only one person who can give me orders.
3: Yes, sir. Uncle Gregory.
5: Exactly, Uncle Gregory. So just you bear in mind... Uncle Gregory? Sir Uncle Gregory?
3: That's him.
5: Oh, he's your uncle, is he? Yes, well, I didn't realize it. Open another window, Mildred.
3: Yes, that's the ticket.
5: Yes, well, of course, I mean, you'll be wondering why I was a few minutes late this morning.
3: Yes, sir.
5: Yes, Yes. Well, now, the 8:30 was behind schedule, you see.
3: No, it wasn't. I checked with the railways.
5: Did you? Oh, how thoughtful. Yeah. No, of course, that was yesterday, yes. Now, what was it today?
3: Was it the fire on the underground?
5: Of course, yes, that was it.
3: No, it wasn't. There wasn't a fire on the underground, I checked.
5: Oh, yeah.
3: Then, I'm sure you intend to work a couple of hours extra this evening, sir.
5: Oh, absolutely, yes. Yes, your uncle, you say.
3: Yes, well, I'll just whip round the departments and see if they have any more work to spare.
5: Oh, I think I need a cup of tea, Mildred.
4: You can't have one, sir. He threw the kettle out.
5: Oh, the man's a lunatic. Oh, dear, oh, dear. Oh, I wish we'd persuaded Lamb to stay.
4: Yeah, still, he's gone for good. Mm. He's out there somewhere, making his way to the top.
6: Ah, you're the new man. What's your name?
0: Richard Lamb.
6: You're on the way up?
0: Yes.
6: Well, take me to the fourth floor and don't drop the lift.
0: Right.
6: You've been a lift man before?
0: No, sir.
6: Don't you find all those buttons confusing?
0: Well, I did when I first put on the uniform, but they fastened all right now.
6: Good, good, good. We like our staff to be happy. In fact, we insist on it. Come on now. Let's have a nice big smile.
0: Yes, sir.
6: Wider.
0: Yes.
6: Wider. We like our staff to have bigger smiles than our competitors. Yes. No problems, I trust?
0: Yes, yes. Well, I did jam the chairman's hand in the gate yesterday.
6: That's nothing to laugh about. Wipe that silly smile off your face.
0: Oh, sorry, sir.
6: Standing there smirking and grinning like a demented schoolboy. You're clenching your fist. Why are you clenching your fist?
0: I have to, sir. It's round the handle that stops the lift.
6: Don't lie to me. Just because I'm smaller than you, you think you can lie to me. Why aren't you smiling?
0: Fourth floor, sir.
6: Don't answer me back. Wider, man. Wider. Nut your mouth and lift gates. You can't get through.
0: Sorry, sir.
6: Now, and don't you forget what I just told you about the parcel.
0: The parcel, what parcel?
6: You see, you've forgotten already. Just because I'm smaller than you, you don't listen to me. The parcel.
0: It's the parcel.
6: The good man. Bring it round to my club as soon as it comes. The Spartaneum. I shall be there all afternoon.
0: Oh, dear. I wish I'd never left the dear old minister.
5: Oh, dear. I wish Lamb had never left the ministry. This fellow Gimlet's driving me round the bend. Amongst other obsessions, he's mad about punctuality.
4: Yes.
5: I got so fed up with him getting in before me in the mornings. Last Wednesday, I stayed the night in the office.
4: Oh.
5: He still got in before me. Never know how he did it.
4: Is he really Sir Gregory's nephew, sir?
5: Yes, I'm afraid so, Mildred. I've checked. Another thing, you know, he times everything I do with a stopwatch. Most embarrassing sometimes.
4: He times me, too. He's worked out I spend 3 days a year tugging at me roll-on.
3: Here we are, then. I've managed to scrounge some more work for us, sir. Busy, busy, busy, eh?
5: Oh, good grief.
3: Glad to see you weren't so late this morning, L.B. 0.15 seconds, actually.
5: Have you any idea how difficult it is getting from my home to Whitehall by 7:30 in the morning?
3: Indeed, I have, sir. That's why I've had these detailed maps made.
5: Maps?
3: The area between your home and the station. Now, if you leave the house at 0628, run briskly down here, sprint across this field, and then double back down here, you'll easily catch the 6:40.
5: You have been a busy little bee, haven't you?
3: Thank you, sir. Oh, incidentally, I've noticed you approach your chair around the far side of the desk. You'll save 1.3 seconds if you went round this side.
5: Oh, as much as that.
3: Yes, I'll show you. And I'd like you to clock me, Miss Murfin.
4: Oh, it'd be a pleasure.
3: There. You see? I'm sitting down. I say, your chair fits me rather well. Of course, I'd have the telephone over here.
5: Yes, and... yes. All right, Gimlet.
3: Just a moment. Has someone been smoking in the office?
4: I've been smouldering a bit.
3: Where's the air freshener? A little squirt will soon get rid of the fumes.
5: I expect you will, yes. By the way, I've heard a whisper that the men of Agon Fish are overloaded.
3: You mean we might be able to grab a bit more work off them?
5: If we had it.
3: By Jove.
4: Well, that got rid of him.
5: Yes, which gives me a chance to slip away to my club. I'll be at the spot in there if anything crops up.
4: You mean anything urgent?
5: No, anything jolly like Giblet breaking his neck. Anything urgent, I can't be reached.
0: Excuse me, is this the Spartanium Club?
7: That's right. Would you mind doing up your raincoat?
0: Doing up my raincoat? Why is that?
7: Well, we don't want our members to see the lift man's uniform. They get upset if they see menials hanging round the foyer.
0: Oh, yes, I'm sorry. I got a parcel for my managing director, Mr.
7: Right, Pettigrew. Well, leave it here and clear off. Oh, good afternoon, Mr. Lennox Branch.
0: There's no need to be... Lennox Branch.
7: Oh, just hang your coat in the cloakroom.
5: Thank you very much, Plunkett. Yes, thank you. Excuse me, sir, I would...
0: Oh, good Lord.
5: Two.
0: Yes. Good afternoon, one.
5: Well, I didn't know you were a member here.
0: Member? Oh, well, actually, I... Didn't you?
5: My word, you must be doing well, joining an expensive club like this. Well, come on, let's step inside and have a quick drink.
0: Well, I'm in a bit of a...
5: Oh, my word, my word, my word, it is grand to see you again. Take your raincoat off.
0: No, it's rather cool in here.
5: Oh, well, just as you like, yes. Two brandies, waiter, please. Now then, my dear chap, how are things going with you?
0: Oh, up and down, up and down. I work for Amalgamated Industries.
5: Really, really? Have you got a nice office?
0: Small, you know, small, but if I want to get things moving, I've only got to press a button.
5: Sure, yes, that's power for you, isn't it? Yes. Some sort of advisory capacity, I suppose?
0: Well, I have stopped the chairman from taking a lot of steps.
5: Just as I've always said, as one door closes, another door opens. Eh?
0: Exactly. What's the new man like, the chap who's taken my place?
5: You mean Gimlet?
0: Yes.
5: Oh, he's an absolute ball of fire. Very keen. Real worker.
0: Is he? Oh. Well, I really ought to be getting back.
5: Oh, there's no hurry, too. No hurry. Amalgamated Industries, eh?
0: Yes. Hmm.
5: Hey, wait a minute. That's your managing director over there, isn't it? Old Pettigrew.
0: Hey, I really ought to be getting back.
5: Oh, no, wait a minute. He's coming over.
8: Oh. Hello there, Pettigrew. Afternoon, Lennox Brown, isn't it?
5: Yes, that's right, yes. I was just having a chat with one of your fellow directors.
8: Which one is it? It's difficult to tell while he's holding a fire bucket over his head.
5: Fire bucket? So he is. Come out, too. Come out. Come on, there's no need to be shy. It's one of your cronies. That's it, take it off. Oh, that's the idea.
0: Afternoon, Mr. Pettigrew, sir.
8: Lamb? Lamb, what are you doing here? Why aren't you back working the lift?
5: The lift?
0: Yes, well, I...
8: And you're not even smiling. Get out of here, you chumpity. That's it. Get out.
4: I wish I'd seen it, Mr. Lamb. Fancy you squirting him in the eye with a soda siphon.
0: Something snapped, Mildred. I looked him straight in his dripping face and said, "Go ahead, sack me if you dare," I said. "Go on," I said, "sack me, sack me."
4: Oh, what happened?
0: He sacked me.
5: Oh, my word. There hasn't been so much excitement in the club since the Archbishop dropped those photographs.
0: Oh, it is nice to see the dear old office again. I wish it was for good.
4: Yeah, but what about Gimlet? He'll be back from Hagen Fish in a minute.
5: Yes, well, now, I've been thinking about that. Decided perhaps I ought to call Sir Gregory.
9: It's in here.
5: Oh, good afternoon, Sir Gregory. Lennox Brown here. It's about young Gimlet.
9: No use, Lennox Brown. You're stuck with him.
5: Good. God, I was just going to say what a go-ahead young fellow he is.
9: Whatever you say, I... what? You like him? My nephew? It's not possible.
5: Oh, yes. I mean, he's so ambitious, Sir Gregory. The way he's going on, he'll have my job in a matter of weeks.
9: Yes, well, the old must make way for the young, Lennox Brown.
5: And your job in a matter of months.
9: We must move with the time. What was that?
5: Well, Gimlet told me he wouldn't rest till he's in your chair. The minister's very impressed with him, I believe.
9: Oh, yes, I see. Well, of course, I'm not sure we'd be right to hold on to a man of that caliber. There might be more scope for him elsewhere. I mean, when a man's got that amount of get up and go...
5: It's time he got up and went. Yes, I see what you mean, Sir Gregory, yes. Naturally, of course, we'd be sorry to lose
9: him. Oh, yes, yes, but we've all got to make sacrifices, Lennox Brown. Put the best man in the best job. Gimlet's a chap who should go far.
5: The further the better.
9: Quite. What sort of job do you think might suit him?
5: Well, I hear there's a posting in our Bangkok embassy.
9: Excellent suggestion. I'll put it in hand at once.
5: One small point, Sir Gregory. Before we can let Gimlet go, we'll have to find a replacement.
9: Oh, yes, of course. But make sure you get the right type. Someone with no ambition.
5: Yes, you want someone with no ambition.
0: No ambition, that's me.
9: A chap who's not too bright, perhaps.
5: Not too bright.
0: Yeah. I'm not too bright, one. In fact, I'm pretty dense, even though I save myself.
9: Well, I leave it to you, Lennox Brown. Goodbye. Oh, and remember, we want someone who's not too busy.
5: Goodbye, Sir Gregory. I think I know just the man. Two, you're back.
0: Oh, thank you, one. Will it be all right if I start off with 4 weeks' leave?
5: Oh.
10: Muddling through as the men from the Ministry were Richard Murdoch and Derek Giler. Also featured were Norma Ronald, Ronald Baddeley, Ronnie Stevens and David Nettheim. The program was written by Johnny Mortimer, Brian Cook and Edward Taylor and produced by Edward Taylor.
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0: Thank you very much. Thank you very much. How do you do, ladies and gentlemen? This is Bob broadcasting from NBC again. It's been a long, long time, Hope. Telling you whether you're a soldier or a civilian, if you see a girl that's well stacked like a deck and you like the neck, use Pepsin and buy heck and you'll have her spellbound like Gregory Peck. Well, here I am back in Hollywood. Hollywood, that's a local expression meaning mob, jam, packed. And I don't care if you do want to shop on the fifth floor, go back down and come up inside the building. Nice to be back, and the whole NBC staff turned out to welcome me back today. Everybody from the office boy down. And it was a wonderful reception. The crowd went wild and actually threw themselves at my feet. I'm still trying to find out which one of them tied my shoelaces together. And, of course, as soon as I stepped out of the car, I was mobbed by autograph hounds. You know what an autograph hound is. That's the guy that runs up, grabs you by the collar, shoves a leaky fountain pen under your nose and says, up close you ain't so much. And it's really been a busy week. I attended the Betty Davis marriage. I always find my postcards go like hotcakes at those affairs. And Betty was so happy she cried. I don't know how long Betty cried, but 10 minutes after the ceremony started, the place was knee-deep in rice pudding. I had a wonderful view of the first part of the ceremony, then my fingertips slipped off the windowsill. But I'm really thrilled to be back in town. Hollywood Boulevard looks so pretty as Santa Claus Lane. Santa Claus Lane. That's a slight transformation that occurs to Hollywood Boulevard every December, so that it looks like one of Orson Welles' nightmares with Monty Woolley wandering through it. They had a big parade at the opening. Santa Claus led the parade with a big pack in his back. W.C. Fields was next. He had quite a load, too. They wanted W.C. Fields to be Santa Claus, but it didn't work out. Every time he exhaled, his whiskers caught fire. No fear of that joke catching on fire, but it was a wonderful parade. But I'm still looking. It was a wonderful parade, but I'm still looking for the guy who tore a phone book into little pieces, then threw the city directory. They wanted W.C. Fields to be Santa Claus, but it didn't work out. Every time he exhaled, his whiskers caught fire. That's the one that started my downfall right there. Always have to have a little egg in the middle, don't you really? What a parade. Unfortunately, Santa's sleigh stopped in front of the theater where Lost Weekend is playing. In 5 minutes, both of the reindeer's eyes were bloodshot. They wanted W.C. Fields to be Santa Claus, but it didn't work out every time he exercised. I thought I'd sneak that in while you were in good humor. But I've never seen such a crowd. My brother got into the crowd on the sidewalk for about $600, and I don't think I've ever seen so many kids so happy. It was like the night out at Crosby's when his gang heard Sinatra hit that flat note. I'll get it right here. Hello?
1: Hello?
0: Hello?
1: Hello?
0: Hello?
1: Told you, we should have gotten a joke to go in there.
0: Kolota, where are you? You're supposed to be here at NBC.
1: Well, hope this is the closest parking space I could find.
0: But where are you, Kolota?
1: Camp Roberts. Don't annoy me now, Hope. I'm busy kissing a wax.
0: Private?
1: Well, not exactly. A couple of second lieutenants are taking notes. Ah, it's wonderful, Hope. She just kissed me first on one cheek, then on the other, then on the nose, and then on the chin.
0: She kissed you on both cheeks, then on the nose, then on the chin. Why did she do that, Kolota?
1: I don't know. I guess she likes to beat around the bush. That's it. Beat around the bush. Oh, well. Little better than driving a garbage truck.
0: A lot of W.C. Fields would be Santa Claus, but it didn't work out. Hey, Kelowna, why does your head come to such a point?
1: The sailboat in the water on my brain. What's your story?
0: Kelowna, don't be silly. How could you get a sailboat in the water on your brain?
1: Big eardrum, small nephew.
0: I still think that's a good joke. Kelowna, you know, if this program is a failure, I'm going to lay it at your doorstep.
1: Okay, but it'll take a long time for it to hatch.
0: Kelowna, stop fooling around. Get here to Hollywood for the show.
1: Okay, Hope, I'll have my friend Joe shoot me out of a cannon. Here I go into the barrel.
0: Kelowna, that's impossible.
1: No, it isn't, Hope. Okay, Joe, shoot me straight at Hollywood. Ready? Fire! Yes. Glendale.
0: Glendale, Kelowna, what happened?
1: That Joe, he put a curve on me.

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1: Let's dance.
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1: Not you.
2: Oh, gee.
0: So, folks, don't be like Miriam Usiria.
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0: Dear Miriam, sweet Miriam, now she's using Irium. Now the gal is tough, that's senior hop.
1: Let's dance!

Ladies and gentlemen, Friday, December the 7th is free movie day in 16,000 theaters throughout the United States. Instead of buying a ticket, you will be admitted free by buying a victory bond. Our fighting men finished their job. How's about finishing yours? Go to your favorite motion picture theater Friday, buy your victory bond, and see that picture you've been waiting to see. Remember, Friday is free movie day, and here's Francis Langford. Come on.

0: That's the third one that's gone by. Well, Robert has to be on the next one. I'll finally see what the guy looks like that the USO asked me to write letters to. Gee, he must be interested in me. He's been writing to me ever since I sent him my address and the stamp. Gee, I hope he's handsome. In those snapshots he sent, I could never see his face through the bars. I wonder if he's sitting on the train thinking of me.
1: Gee, I'm almost there. I must be in love with Frances, all right. That's twice now I've spelled her name out in banana peels in the aisle. Boy, I can't believe I'm finally going to see her. I wonder if I should grease my hair down some more. I better not. It's dangerous hanging out the window and getting it off the axle. I wish I could have found a really beautiful present to give her, but I'll get sick if I eat another box of those Cracker Jacks. Gee, there's a girl with a red carnation. Red carnation in her hair. That must be her. Frances! Guess I was a little over-anxious. Oh, hello.
0: Gee, are you the man I've been writing to all this time?
1: Sure, I'm the man. Don't you see the red rose?
0: Yes, I see it. And now that we've met, you can take it out of your hair. So you're really Robert.
1: Well, I sent you a picture of myself, didn't I? What are you so surprised about?
0: Well, gee, in the picture, you've got a forehead.
1: Well, that was before my last GI haircut. You'll like me better when you see more of me.
0: You mean you left some on the train?
1: Say, you not only have lines, but you have lines.
0: So you really like me, huh?
1: Well, I ain't chewing on this railroad track because I need the iron in my system. But I knew you'd be a warm cookie. I could tell by your letters.
0: How could you tell?
1: Well, on all the airmail stamps, the pilot was out on the wing fanning himself. Here's a little present for you, Francie. I was sitting behind a lady in the train that had some flowers, and I swiped a few of them for you.
0: Thank you, Robert. They're lovely flowers.
1: Yeah, it looked like a pretty expensive hat. Lucky for me, she got off at Hollywood.
0: Oh, were you in Hollywood?
1: Yeah, and I picked up a lot of fast stuff there.
0: You did?
1: Yeah, you want to chew some hot tar?
0: You chew tar? Did you pick that up in Hollywood?
1: Yeah, right off of Sunset Boulevard. Sure did. Well, what do you say? You and me going to get hit?
0: Well, first of all, you I'll have to let my father give you his approval.
1: Go ahead, work it out. It's a half hour. And a box of slick

0: Well, first
1: try it again.
0: Of all,
1: it's all right.
0: First of all, you'll have to get my father's approval.
1: Bad lighting here.
0: He came down here with me to check up and see what kind of a man you were. I'll call him. Father!
2: Coming, daughter. Dad, he got run over by the train, eh?
0: Father, this is the soldier I came to meet.
2: Did you have any trouble finding him, daughter?
0: No, I just looked around, and there he was, standing on the platform.
2: More specific, which plank did he crawl out of?
0: Father, you don't understand. This is Robert. What do you think I should do?
2: Run!
0: Father!
2: Oh, don't cry, daughter. He may not be much to look at, but he's a man. You are a man, aren't you?
3: Oh, yeah, well, you can laugh, but I may go into pictures.
0: Oh, Robert, I'm afraid you wouldn't have a chance.
2: Leave him alone, daughter. After all, Lassie made it.
3: That's a fine way to talk to me. I was just going to ask for your daughter's hand.
2: Which one?
3: No, I'm serious.
2: Well, this isn't a water pistol I've got here. Now, tell me, do you have any money?
3: Well, after all, two can live as cheaply as one.
2: Well, that's fine. But what are you going to live on? Well, I guess we can use you on the farm. The hired man drinks too much.
3: He drinks too much?
2: Yes, every time he milks the cow, he brings the pail back empty.
0: Oh, Father, then you give your consent?
2: Yes, daughter, I give my consent for you two to marry. Until death do you part, and let no man come between you. That Tommy Manville really works fast, doesn't it?
3: Just a little sound effect. Jimmy Ennis will be here next week.
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5: Dear Miriam, sweet Miriam, now she's using Irium. Now the gal is stopped at the senior house.
6: Let's sing!
0: I'll sing!
6: Let's sing!
0: Okay!
5: Sing. What would you be like, Miriam? Use Irium!
3: Thank you, Skinny Ennis. Ladies and gentlemen, I only read what's written there. There it is right there. Ladies and gentlemen, during the past few years, I've gotten a little out of touch with the goings-on here in Sid Strode's Hollywood Studios. So tonight, I've invited an old friend to come down here to give me a few pointers. Hollywood's most polished man about town and social leader, Mr. Jimmy Durante. Here he is.
7: Thank you, peasant. How are you, Robert? How are things with the hoi polloi? You know, I'm here to brush you up on that there society there.
3: Oh, are you sure you're an authority on the subject?
7: Do you doubt my integrity? Why, I'm one of the 400.
3: And what do the other 399 have to say about it?
7: They keep screaming everybody wants to get into the act.
3: So you're the crumb in the upper crust, huh?
7: I'm telling you, Robert, I'm on page one of Who's Who under What's That.
3: So you're really a blue blood.
7: Are you jesting? My blood is so pure, my corpuscle sing melancholy baby.
3: But a funnier joke if you said blue like it was on the paper right there.
7: I only read what's on the paper.
3: How should you be able to read tonight? Follow along in our pattern. Do you mean to say you remember the... Do you mean to say you remember the horse you set, Jimmy?
7: Indubitably. Your ticket. Indubitably, you're talking to one of the pillars of society, if I may coin a phrase.
3: Oh. Well, if you corn that one, you'll get 5 years for counterfeiting.
7: Wait till I get him on the Rexall.
3: Too early to get your plug in. What are you doing? Oh, they sell Pepsi in the door. I forgot. But I'm really amazed, Jimmy. You knew nothing about society when I left town.
7: Knew nothing? Why, I'm the one who taught Emily to post. I cured the cotton in Elsa's Maxwell. That's the one I told you to take up. And I'm the blue blood who put Hitler on her guard.
3: Why, well, that hookah right there.
7: Why, while the Duke of Westchester was away, I hobnobbed with the Duchess.
3: And when the Duke returned,
7: he played hob with my knob. Durrani, you mad fool, you.
3: Oh, you impetuous Maxie Rosenblum. Say, I'd like to go to one of those social affairs with you, Jimmy.
7: Well, as luck would have it, Bob, I'm going to a shindig, the Caviar and Crumpet Set Us Tossing in Pasadena tonight. It's very exclusive, but I'll take you along regardless. How soon can you be ready to leave?
3: In 5 minutes, Jimmy. Did you say this is in Pasadena?
7: Yes, that's
3: make it,
7: right.
3: Make it in 10 minutes. It'll take me a little time to find my Hoover button.
7: Okay, Well, here we are, Bob. Ain't it a big, beautiful house?
3: Yeah, hide the bicycle in the shrubbery and let's go in. Where's the doorbell?
7: There ain't any. Here's the way you do it in these big, ritzy joints. Anaconda Copper!
1: Good evening, sir. Come in. Miss Van Langford's domicile.
7: And your father's mustache to you.
1: And here is your hostess, presenting Miss Frances Van Langford.
6: Oh, how ecstatic you could come.
8: This was nothing.
6: I just had to meet you theatrical people. You see, I was on the stage early in my career.
3: Who was driving, Wells or Fargo?
7: Bob. I'll show you how to be ritzy. Oh, Francis, I'm just too charmed to be at your party. It's a delightful affair. Really, it is. Well.
6: Oh, thank you, James. You're just too. You know, James, I had a very thrilling experience today. I touched Van Johnson.
7: Yeah? How much?
3: Hey, tell me, Miss Van, are you really one of them debutantes?
6: Well, I am coming out.
7: Yeah. I was just...
3: Think before you...
6: Now, how about some champagne, Mr. Durante?
7: Oh, I may have a slipper or two.
6: Do you always drink champagne from a slipper?
7: Yeah, but only if the girls have water on the knees.
6: Why?
7: Well, that way I get a chaser, too.
6: I wonder if we could possibly persuade Mr. Durante to play the piano for us.
3: Well, I'll get him another stool.
7: Bob, I picked out this little number specially for this party. It's very highbrow. Stop the music! What kind of a piano is this?
6: It's a Steinway, Mr. Durante.
7: Well, get Stein out of the way. This is going to be a solo. I was sitting at my piano the other day, but my mind was ill at ease. They were coming to take it away that afternoon. I was all by myself in a mellow mood, improvising symphonies. My right hand was playing Mozart's Minuet, and at the same time, my left hand was playing the Habanera from Carmen, and at the same time, my mouth was whistling a sextet from Luigi's. And while all this was going on, what do you think my foot was doing? While keeping time, it was cracking walnuts. You see, I had to eat, too. Then in the midst of my soliloquy, a strange feeling came over me. My right hand stopped playing. My left hand stopped playing. My mouth stopped whistling. And my footsteps cracking the walnuts. Food became secondary. Why? Because, ladies and gentlemen, I found it. I found it. The lost cause. That's it. The lost cause. Wait a minute. I found a cord. Go out and find your own cord. So let's celebrate. I'm feeling great. I'm the guy that found the lost cord. That's it. I'll have my name in the Hall of Fame because I just went and found that cord. It hasn't changed. Everyone knows Tchaikovsky wasn't recognized for 200 years. Brahms wasn't recognized for 300 years. Beethoven wasn't recognized for 400 years. I can't wait that long. I've only got 2 changes of clothes. So let's celebrate. I'm feeling great. I'm the guy that found the lost cord. You know, it wasn't easy finding that lost cord. Working in my attic, I didn't sleep for days and days. I'd have been in terrible shape if I hadn't have slept nights. Ladies and gentlemen, how I struggled. I worked my brain to the bone. First, I'd put an H flat with a B minor. Then I put a B minor with an F major. Then I put an F major with a B minor. Then I tried an A and a B and a B and a G and a G and an E and an E and a D and a D and a B and a B and a B and a D and a G. What a piano, no apostrophe. People said I was mad, but that didn't discourage me. They said Mozart was mad. They said Puccini was mad. They said Louis was mad.
8: Who was Louis?
7: My uncle, he was mad. Soon my efforts bore fruit and I found it. The lost cause. Music lovers, do you realize what you're hearing? I'll play it again. That ain't the cord. Neither is that. Neither is that. Neither is that. What happened to it? I lost the cord. Lock the doors. Nobody leaves the joint until the cord is returned. Call out the cops. Call out the Marines. Call out the Air Corps.
9: Call for Philip Morris.
7: Philip Morris. Everybody wants to get into the act. Ladies and gentlemen, I'm going to sit down on the keyboard of this piano until the cord is returned. That's it. The lost cord. I found it. I found it by sitting on the piano keyboard. I'll try it again. Very strange. I usually play by ear.

0: the memory of war bonds bought before that helped to win the war. But now it's won, let's win the peace by buying one bond more. And we thank you so much. And thanks for the memory of all the bonds you keep and profits that you'll reap. To those who lost their lives, the cost was surely not that cheap. And we thank them so much. They want to thank Jimmy Durante very much for being with us tonight. And I'll see you on the Rexall Show soon, Jimmy. And all you people in Phoenix, Arizona, we'll be seeing you at the gigantic Victory Loan Show next Tuesday night in Phoenix, Arizona. It's been fun doing the show for the civilians for a change. And folks, I'd like to take a second to toss an orchid to the American civilian for the job he and she did in this war. You know, plenty of civilian men in overalls and civilian girls in blue jeans sweat plenty of sweat to turn out the stuff that put Eisenhower in Berlin and MacArthur in Tokyo. And many a civilian has a little button that says, I gave a pint of blood, and in many a case, it's a gallon. And what about those women who met and still meet the troop trains and make with the coffee and sandwiches? What wonderful women they are. All they ask in return is a sailor's hello, mom, or to watch a chowhound put a dent in their home cooking. And those GI wives, what an outfit they are, as strong as your best armor division. Those Army and Navy wives took from 2 to 4 years of loneliness with less griping than you hear in a separation center. Many of them divided their time between the assembly line and caring for little G.I. Joe Jr. But this war was a family affair. There were 12 million men in uniform, and backing them up were 120 million civilians at home. And speaking of those 120 million civilians, as the B-29 pilot said over the intercom, brother, what a ground crew. Good night.
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3: The Kraft Music Hall and the very special meeting. Bing Crosby, who is now in New York, will join us here in Hollywood for his first radio appearance since returning from the European Theater of War. And as a surprise guest, an old friend of Bing's. Also on hand, of course, are George Murphy, John Scott Turner and his orchestra, Marilyn Maxwell, the music maid's man, Yuki, and to make this occasion kind of a just return from overseas edition, our special guests this evening, Spike Jones and his City Slickers. And now expressing a sentiment we're sure is mutual, here are George Murphy and Marilyn Maxwell.
4: Lollapalooza in thee.
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0: care to dance? Or art thou a square from Delaware, thou doll?
1: Indubitably.
2: No, if I'm as smooth as a tune as you'll see at the ball.

0: pleasure. Thank you, Marilyn. Thou really knocked it for a copacetic loop. This evening, it's my pleasure and privilege to welcome back to the Old Craft Music Hall a truly remarkable musical group. At any rate, they're responsible for a lot of tour remarks. These boys have just completed a tour of liberated France under the trusty baton of their leader, the mighty Stokowski of the cowbell, that Kuzovitsky of the kazoo, that never-to-be-sufficiently crowned king of corn, that John Scott Trotter alumnus, Spike Jones, and his city slicker. Welcome home, Spike.
1: Well, thank you, George, and it sure feels good to be here. And I'll bet the old groaner will be glad to get back to the hall, too.
0: Ah, it's sure nice to have him back.
2: Say, is it true, Spike, that while you were in London, you played at that swanky Marquis of Queensberry Club where they made the boxing rules?
1: Well, that's right, Ken.
2: How'd you come out?
1: Fighting.
2: That's the only way.
0: Spike, you remember Yuki.
1: Yeah, hiya, Spike. Hiya, Spook.
2: Well spoke, Spike. Hi, Spook.
1: How did the French people take to your style of music, Spike? Well, John, in some parts of France, our band was the first to play the Marseillaise in 4 years. Everywhere we played it, grown-ups seeing small children hear their national anthem for the first time, well, John, they actually cried.
0: Must have been very impressive.
1: You know, I've often wondered, John Scott, what you think of our music.
3: Well, there's some music that grips me by the heart and moves me.
1: Some moving. Does our music do that to you?
3: No, yours grabs me by the neck and shakes me.
0: That's not a shake, that's a quake.
4: Did you get to Paris, Spike?
1: Well, no, Marilyn. We got to within, I guess it was about 50 miles of the city, but we had a special request to stay where we were.
4: From the troops in that area?
1: From the people in Paris.
0: I've always heard that the French were good judges of music.
1: Well, they are, George. In Marseille, for instance, the very best bands play up on the roof garden of the Hotel Marseille. The more mediocre bands, of course, play down in the town square.
0: Where did you play, Spike? For the underground?
1: Now, wait a minute, George. We were asked to play everywhere we went. Why, they even shortwaved our broadcast to Germany, you know.
0: Oh, I see. Our answer to robot bombing.
1: Listen, George, plenty of people tell me they wish they could play the way we do. They say they just wish our style of music wasn't so difficult.
0: Now, that's very odd. People tell me that they wish it was impossible. There's one thing. One thing I'd like to know, Spike. While you were in France, did you play right in the Führer's face?
1: Couldn't, George. He was going in the opposite direction.
0: Guess he heard you were coming. But seriously, ladies and gentlemen, Spike and the boys can turn to a lovely romantic song now and then. And that's just about what they're going to do for us now with their really dreamy arrangement of Cocktails for Two featuring Carl Grayson on the Martini.

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That overlooks the avenue. 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That's a fine cocktail for two. As we enjoy a cigarette. Through some exquisite chancelette. 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

0: That's right. That could only be the signal for Der Bingle. As you know, the ever-loving Groner just got back from overseas. Naturally, he checks right in at the Old Craft Music Hall for a first-hand report on our men and women in the European Theater of Operations. This moment, he's standing at a microphone in a studio in New York City. Hiya, Bing.
1: Bonsoir, mes amis, bonsoir.
2: Get a load of drawers so you learn to parlez-vous français.
1: Parlez it. I just like to win one.
3: Gee, this is exciting, Bing. Did you hear I got married while you were away?
1: Oh, a guy can't turn his back for a minute, can he?
0: Bing, let's hear about things. Give us a load of that German you sang to the crowd. How was it?
1: The philologist who heard me say the German tongue, George, claim that it is now a dead language.
0: Oh, now, it couldn't have been that bad.
1: George, my German wouldn't get me a skillet of sauerbraten in a Bavarian rest skillet.
4: Say, Bing.
1: Kenneth, dear boy.
4: Yes, doctor. Well, Bing, the paper said that while you were sinking up at the front, a lot of GIs walked out on you.
1: Kenny, every guy that left that concert of mine to face a little thing like a German counterattack is a coward.
0: Well, tell us about your trip, Bing. How did you cross the Atlantic?
1: Oh, I can't tell you, George. Security.
0: Oh, okay. Well, how did you come back?
1: Security.
0: I see. Well, where are you staying in New York?
1: Security.
0: You mean to say that the Army won't even let you tell what hotel you're stopping at in New York?
1: The hotel won't let me tell.
5: Hey, Bing, you're back, huh?
1: Yuki.
5: Yeah, Hey, did you hear that they're going to let me sing a song here in the Kraft Music Hall?
1: Oh, I wish I'd known that before.
5: You mean you'd have come back sooner?
1: I'd have stayed away longer.
3: Bing, I hear the Parisian dress designers are all working again, and that the new fall models have the most wonderful trimming.
1: Oh, c'est vraiment très chic.
3: You mean, what's on the dresses?
1: What's in them?
6: Greetings, Bing.
1: Bonjour, mon petit Jean, bonjour.
6: I sure am glad to hear your voice, Bing. The whole time you were away, I kept thinking of your traveling around behind that wide front.
1: That's funny, John. I kept thinking of you doing the same.
0: Say, Bing, I hate to change the subject, but I suppose you know Bob Hope was in London ahead of you.
1: Yeah, but every building the city.
6: I heard that blub. I heard it. Just happened to be passing by. You can't stand there in New York and slander me, you know.
1: Oh, my word, we're cooked. A long tom with an upsweep.
6: Hi, Lyle. I'm glad you're back. You know, it's been costing me a fortune using union caddies, you know. I want to tell you, I just saw the newsreel pictures of your return.
1: How do I look?
6: Like the first bundle Britain sent back.
1: Listen, I want to tell you something, Saggy. Are you listening, Saggy?
7: Yes, I'm here.
1: I want to tell you something about your future travels abroad, Cornhorn.
7: Yeah.
1: I picked up a hot tip from the USO folks around New York that from now on, performers will be sent to the spots that their experience best suits them for.
6: Yeah, well, tell me, Hydrant Head, just what does that mean?
1: You're slated for the Canary Islands, Bird Brain.
6: Oh, giving me the bird, huh? Well, look, what's your next stop, Boys Town? Tell me, Tell me, Senior, is it true that a good glass of beer in Paris sets a guy back about $10?
1: Oh, not dollars, my little cabbage. In case you haven't heard, over there is still the franc.
6: Oh, really? Well, listen, my big cabbage. In case you haven't heard, over here, there's still a Frankie.
1: You haven't lost your old delivery, have you,
6: Sam? That's it. Still in there punching those raisins, you know.
1: Well, Frankie opened at the New York Paramount yesterday, accompanied by a small riot, may I tell you?
6: Small riot? You couldn't attract a crowd like that if you opened a pack of cigarettes. Say, Farthead, I guess you'd like to get back to France, huh?
1: Oh, mais oui, c'est demain.
6: You said who?
1: Hmm?
6: Get a load of that chubby Charles Boyer, huh? any postcards. Say, Tommy, did you... Did you gather in much of that French food, sausage?
1: My dear Siphon Snout, I grabbed very few escargots at the Café de la Paix.
3: Oh.
1: But I may tell you I did open many a can of cheddar with the GIs in the field. May I tell you, it's tough to get those cans open.
6: Well, I didn't have any trouble.
1: I didn't have your nose.
6: Naturally not. Whatever nature had for you, she put into your ears. Look, This is so refreshing working with you and not having to look at you. I love it. Tell me, Slouch Pacho, what shall, when shall I tell the household staff at the boys' reformatory of yours that you'll be home?
1: Oh, I've written my brother Everett a letter.
6: Yeah, I know. I was with him when he cashed it. We bounced out of the bank together.
1: Say, funnel flu.
6: Yeah.
1: I must tell you, I met a friend of yours in Glasgow.
6: You did? Beat. Who was he?
1: I was a Scotchman. This character walked slowly around me several times. Then he said, Robert Hope is a bit of a liar, eh? And I asked him why. He said he told me you're a little bit of a short, fat fella.
6: Drink a bit, I suppose. Look, look, Slagbag, did you tell the boys at the front I'll be over next year?
1: I did, Bob, and it was fine for morale.
6: No kidding.
1: Yeah. They all said in that case we better finish it this year.
7: Barney's wire,
1: that's all I want to know. Barney's wire wants to know about it. Say, Bing, do you really think there's a chance of finishing it this year? Oh, who am I to make predictions, George? I don't know anything about it, but it certainly looks from here on into Germany, it's going to be tougher and tougher. The men lying and fighting in the mud, they read and they hear about people thinking the war is practically over. It makes them pretty bitter. Take a GI pinned down by crossfire. He thinks plenty of ammunition is still more important than post-war planning. Really, their constant concern over there is that overconfidence is going to eventually result in diminishing support here at home.
4: Say, how did you travel, Bing, or is it really still security?
1: Oh, no, Carp. We went and we came back by boat. We hopped around from England to France and back by plane.
7: Who was we, Bing?
1: Well, our little unit consisted of Joe DeRita, Jeannie Durrell, a little girl used to sing with the music maid here, Darlene Garner and an accordion guitar combo named Baxter and Harris.
7: Sounds like a solid little group.
1: Oh, they were
7: wonderful. How did the English and French divisions treat you?
1: Oh, mighty fine, Murph. The English kids have a punchline they use on all Americans. They say, you got any gum, chump? The French kids say, you got a cigarette for Papa? Or some chocolate for Mama? I concentrated on those French youngsters, George, and I now have my own French Bobby Sock Brigade.
7: Sure. Say, Bing, do they know about the voice over there?
1: Not too loud, George. Well, at one show, I must tell you, a show we did for the GIs on the outskirts of a French town, a lot of French civilians came around the outskirts of the show just to see what was going on. During the show, I called out to a couple of the mamzelles. I said, connais-vous François Sinatra? Well, they shrugged, and he said, no, no, no. Boy, I beat him to those two, anyhow.
6: Don't be too sure, Flat. They only shrugged because they couldn't understand that French of yours.
7: Just where were you most of the time in France, Bing?
1: Well, 3 of our 4 weeks in France were with General Patton's Third Army. We did 3 or 4 shows a day in the field or at the back hospitals. The show generally lasted about an hour and a half each. Generally, I laid about 8 or 10 songs on them per show.
5: Balls for an hour.
1: That's what kept driving Patton's boys farther and further toward Germany. So we kept following them. We stayed right on them.
7: Were you under fire at any time?
1: Oh, a little artillery fire, George. May I tell you that Sweet Leilani is no good with a rolling base.
6: That boy now wants artillery with his notes.
3: How close were the Germans to where you were playing when the soldiers had to walk out on your singing, Bing?
1: Too close.
7: I suppose you played plenty of hospitals in France.
1: That's how we finished every day, George. Lots of times I'd meet boys in the hospitals that I'd sung for in the field the day before.
6: Saw your show, huh?
1: Yeah.
7: Well, Bing, let me ask, what did they...
6: Got it in, Flap.
1: He's mugging him too, Flap.
7: He mugging it up? Let me ask, what did they say when you saw them in the hospital?
1: Oh, they just smiled and they said, I bet you didn't expect to find me here. Those fellas always got a smile. It's a wonderful army, George. We should be very proud of them.
3: What do our boys talk about most things?
1: Home. They really live for mail from home and anything else that's American. They love to see familiar American faces and golfers or boxers or ball players, musicians, entertainers, and even wholesale for hope, I think. Our Red Cross gals are doing a fine job, right up the very front they are, and the fellas love them. Just seeing an American girl gives them a tremendous boost. Big, big, big drive.
7: Well, when are you coming back to Hollywood, Bing?
1: Well, as soon as I finish a little shopping.
7: Not new clothes.
1: No, I'll grab it. Swing it around the field so to keep his swing in the groove.
7: Uh-huh. Well, I'll send him one of my folks.
1: Yeah, do that. I asked General Eisenhower what he would like to have me send him, and he said the thing he'd like more than anything else is a package of whole hominy grits.
7: That old southern taste. What does General Patton want?
1: Oh, he wants the same thing they all want.
3: What songs did the boys ask to hear, Bing?
1: Anything that reminds them of the USA.
2: Why carry moonbeams home in a jar and be better off than you are? Or would you rather be a mule? Mule is an animal with long, funny ears. Kicks up at anything he hears. His back is brawny, but his brain is weak. He's just plain stupid, stubborn, streak. And by the way, if you hate to go to school, you might grow up to be a mule.

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He has no manners when he eats his food. He's fat, lazy, and extremely rude. But if you don't care a feather or a fig, might grow up to be a pig. Or would you like to swing on a star? Would you like to carry moonbeams in a great big jar? Or be better off than you are? Or would you rather be a fish? Fish won't do anything but swim in a brook. Can't write his name or read a book. Fool the people is his only thought. Though he's slippery, still gets caught. But then, if that sort of life is what you wish, you might grow up to be a fish.

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And all the monkeys out in the zoo. Every day you meet quite a few, that's what you do. So you see.

0: great to hear you say.
1: You're going to do an encore for us, aren't you? You're going to leave it with that thing.
2: With only a couple of days left to get Christmas presents off to the men overseas, it might accelerate things a little to hear that the song that the most asked for from me over there was White Christmas. Really got so that I hesitated about doing it because invariably it caused such a welling, nostalgic yearning among the men that made them sad. Heaven knows I didn't come that far to make them sad. For this reason, several times I tried to flash it and cut it out of the show, but these guys just hollered for it. Why don't you get on that Christmas mailing, friend? Those men who are living just from day to day on the hope of word from home. But you can't know, and yet you must know how. They're dreaming of a white Christmas, just like the ones they used to know. The treetops glisten

0: Thanks, thank you. It's wonderful to have you back. Well, Ken, it's really great to have the old Groner back again, isn't it?
1: Yes, Murph, it'll be even better to have Bing back here in Hollywood.
0: When do you think he'll hit town?
1: Well, I'm positive he'll be here in the Kraft Music Hall by November 2nd.
0: What makes you so sure?
1: Racing season starts November 1st. Matt, Lee's an expert. The boy will have to be here to carry on the old Crosby tradition.
0: Good night.

Well, folks, it's mighty good to be back with you all again, and I reckon this is as good a time as any for us to sit back and relax and enjoy a bit of reminiscing and remembering. And if you'll pardon me for saying so, I think it'd be sort of nice to say hello to our memories with this grand old tune that we used to sing whenever we wanted to say goodbye. Toodaloo.

0: You know, there's been a whole lot of words written and said, I reckon, on the subject of love. And in particular, there's been a mighty fine lot of pretty phrases invented for a man to call the girl that he figures is the grandest girl in all the world. But no matter how fancy and how flowery those phrases and words may be, they've never yet...
1: You know, cats have minds of their own. That's why we love them. They really do know what they like. Tibby, Tibby, Tibby. Tibby the meat lover, and now he's easy to please with Kitty Cat Meat and Liver Dinner. All the meat he loves, and tasty liver too. It might have been cooked specially for him. And Tabby, she's happier than ever. She likes both the Kitty Cat dinners.
2: Now from Kitty Cat, fish and liver and meat and liver dinners for your cat. Cats know it's good for them.
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17: Hello. Achtung, Cheeky.
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18: Hello.
16: Bring back Benjamin at work.
17: Hail Caesar! Beware the Ides of March.
19: But that's today.
17: No, sir, I didn't warn you.
18: They didn't have guns in Roman times.
17: Did you say anything about guns? It was a very noisy dagger.
18: Oh, that's pathetic.
17: Pathetic? We've been doing this show for 4 years and you're surprised.
18: It's never 4 years, is it?
17: It is. Don't you remember when we started, Tim's voice hadn't broken?
18: Oh, yeah. And then it did. And it went up.
17: Yeah.
20: Now, look here, you two. I don't mind being the butt of the occasional joke, but this is going too far. And can I stop talking like this? He's got my voice!
18: To enable Tim to rest, his voice here is a high-pitched meanwhile.
20: Meanwhile?
17: You're looking better already.
20: Shut up, Tim!
18: Meanwhile, at a party next to that girl who looks as though she will, but never does.
10: I'm from the flat downstairs. What's all this noise going on?
18: Oh, sorry, we're having a bit of a party and some fool just threw a bottle of Beaujolais off the roof.
10: Oh, I thought I heard a high-pitched whine.
18: That's the worst joke I've ever heard.
10: Ah, how about this one? Some fool just rolled a piece of ripe Stilton across the floor. Thought I heard a low-pitched hum. Hello?
14: This is Dalton Team Think. We surrender.
10: You're quite right. Through the years, Hello Cheeky has received many testimonials from the great, the near great, and a couple of right Burks. Here are just a few.
18: Wonderful. Tim's wife.
21: Best of its kind. Barry's wife.
10: You wait till I get you home, John's mum.
18: An oasis of satirical ribaldry in a desert of mediocrity. Arthur Mullard. And now, a 3.5 second theatre presentation.
10: Now, look here, Sonny Jim. I know it's a permissive age, but you can't go wandering around in an off-the-shoulder blouse and a miniskirt. How old are you?
22: 17.
18: That was an excerpt from The Young Pretender.
10: Hello, hello, who's your lady friend?
18: It's the young fella from the last joke.
10: I see. Look, Sonny, if I catch you again,
22: yes,
10: I'm going to take you to the Locarno and we'll dance the night away.
23: Hello, Cheeky.
18: Yes?
23: Working at the moment?
18: We're recording the show.
23: Oh, so you're not working at the moment. I've got a little proposition that might interest you.
18: Doing the show?
23: Nothing too difficult. We're working.
18: There's money in it. What is it?
23: I've got this little family business. Here's my card.
10: Doris 12 Trees?
23: Yes, it's for tax purposes. We've got this product, Shum. We've got this product, and all I want you to do is mention it discreetly once or twice during the show.
18: We can't do that.
23: Why not? Just drop it in, one or two of your little jokes and jollities. No one will even notice. It could be positively under the liminal.
10: Don't you mean subliminal?
23: Yeah, but I didn't know you spoke Latin.
10: Look, it's purely academic, but what is the product?
23: I happen to have a brochure here. There you are.
10: Oh, no problem fitting this in. The Excelsior device for drilling holes in dried peas for making necklaces. Are you raving mad?
23: No, no, I'm not. I'm Doris 12 Trees. Say nothing. What do you think?
10: Impossible.
23: 30p a go.
18: You're on.
23: Tell you what. I'll just let you get on with it. You won't even know I'm here.
18: Why?
23: I'm going.
10: No, please. We'd like you to stay.
23: Why?
10: You've got the money.
23: I'll sit on this heap of rubbish.
18: That's the drummer.
23: What?
18: Oh, take your point.
10: Stranger than truth.
18: Did you know it is possible to boil two eggs in the same saucepan for 5 minutes and have one hard-boiled and the other one almost completely raw? But only if the second one's an ostrich egg.
23: Boys, boys, please.
10: And when you boil them, you can bore holes in them with the Excelsior device for drilling holes in dried peas for making necklaces. Or eggs, if you like.
23: Good, very good.
10: Thank you. Meanwhile, at the court of Queen Mary...

0: Cranmer.
1: It's getting cold in here again. Throw another bishop on the fire.
2: There's none left, Your Majesty.
1: Well, you jump on.
2: Your Majesty is most kind.
1: Not on me, you fool, on the fire. Oh, I don't know, though. Come back.
0: Do you fancy a three-week luxury cruise to the Caribbean, all expenses paid, with exciting, glamorous companions, first-class luxury service this summer? So do I, but I'm still going to Margate with the wife.
3: I plan a surprise holiday this year.
0: Where are you going?
3: How the hell do I know? It's a surprise, isn't it?
4: Mr. Crye, Mr. Brooke Taylor, I've got a letter for you.
0: But this is dated last December.
4: Yeah, well, it was supposed to be recorded delivery, but me needle broke.
0: Ah, who? Who'd be daft enough to send me an envelope with my name on it?
3: Look inside.
0: Oh, I see. Oh, it's a bill from my dentist, £1,000.
1: What for?
0: Had a nose job.
1: From your dentist?
0: Yeah, I was going to have a filling, but the chair slipped.
3: And now here is Professor Schweinicken to talk about vaccines.
5: Hello again, mein kleiner ignoramuses. There are different kinds of vaccines. The newest of these is from the world of pop music, where they talk about vaccine a new disc. Hello, they are saying to each other. Have you heard of my latest vaccine?
3: Professor, we're talking about vaccines.
5: Vaccine. An earlier vaccine was when the lady of the house put the polish on the furniture and robbed
3: her. Professor, vaccine. Something you take that makes you better.
5: Oh. Could you get me some? The wife's been complaining.
3: Come this way, Professor.
5: You're a sturdy young fellow. Don't tell me you have this sort of trouble.
3: No, I'm fine. Besides, I've got a device for drilling holes in dried peas to make necklaces.
2: Nice one.
3: Thank you.
0: Meanwhile, on Cleopatra's barge, well clear of the back end of the horse.
3: Cleopatra, queen of my heart, is it true you love another?
0: Any time I can get it, ducky.
3: No, I meant... Oh, never mind what I meant. Get up off your asp and come over here.
1: And now, our intriguing new series, which has never been heard before, A, because we've been researching it in depth, and B, because we've just thought of it. We present our definitive dictionary.
0: This week's word, minuscule.
1: Minuscule, an academy for teaching dwarves.
3: I was in Glasgow this morning, so I didn't hear that joke. I came down by Jumbo Gent.
0: Don't you mean Jumbo Jet?
3: No, a fat fella gave me a lift. I feel a bit of a fool. We live in a bungalow.
0: I'm thinking of moving, you know.
1: Why?
0: I'm getting cramped in this leg.
1: Oh!
0: That's better.
1: Excuse me, have you just moved?
0: Yeah.
1: I'm your new neighbour. Could I borrow a cup of sugar?
0: Oh.
6: Friends, Romans, countrymen, and the girl in the front row with big boobs, I, Dennis King, the Nero of Northwest 3, salute you.
0: Listen, Mucius, beware the hides of Hampstead.
6: Don't you mean the hides of March?
0: No, the hides of Hampstead. They keep borrowing cups of sugar.
6: Oh. He's got a joke for every occasion, Mrs. That was it. Laugh, I thought they'd never start. No, but seriously, here's a little song I wrote dedicated to my wife. It's called I Love You and Don't You Forget It. What do you mean you already have?

that little yellow packet with the licorice sticking through. On Friday night was my delight, the thrill was always new. With licorice gravy dribbling down my chin, I'd

0: Meanwhile, in a pet shop, just next to the fool who's trying to tickle a piranha fish.
1: Excuse me, I'd like a packet of pet food, please.
0: Certainly, sir. Jumbo size.
1: No, I've only got a hand, sir. Oh.
0: Stranger than truth.
2: Did you know that scientists have discovered a substance stronger than steel, more adhesive than cement, and more durable than any plastic? It is yesterday's egg yolk.
0: And now, over to a psychiatrist's office where a well-known political figure is undergoing analysis.
3: Very worrying, Doctor. Just the other week, I dreamt I was addressing the House of Commons. When I woke up, I found I was.
2: Hello?
4: Now, look here, I don't think these puny attempts at humour... Mary. You know, I just dreamt I was phoning Hello Cheeky.
2: You are?
4: Mary, why has your voice gone all funny and... Why am I talking to you on the phone? Doesn't matter, I expect I'm dreaming. Cheerio.
2: And now for Cook Sergeant Bavistock and the lad whose false teeth we use for crimping the edges of the pies, here is an old Bing Crosby recording.
5: Let your little ear to my plea for a little hole through some peas. I have got a small device.
2: Stylish boys, very stylish.
1: And now we take him over to the West Country, where Edna Flit is talking to Ichabod Thrusthaven, England's oldest surviving rude swine.
6: Mr. Thrusthaven.
7: Push off, you skinny cow.
6: Could you tell us...
7: Probably, but I ain't going to.
6: When did you start being rude?
7: Call yourself Crumpet. I've seen bigger boobs. I'm a chief smoker.
6: Mr. Thrusthaven, I have your date of birth as 1890.
7: Mind your own bloody business.
6: Look, could you give us an example of your rudeness?
7: Certainly, darling.
6: Thank you.
7: But I won't hold you there, you bandy-legged old trap.
6: Oh.
7: Our vicar's a pervert and the mayor fiddles the rights.
6: Mr. Thrusthaven, don't you find that this persistent rudeness leads to a lonely life?
7: Silly old boot, I've been married 45 years.
6: Well, what does your wife feel about
7: it? How do I know? I never talk to her. You know why I'm talking to you, you stupid old scrubber?
6: I've had enough of this. I'm leaving, you senile old git, standing there with your pot belly hanging out, unshaven, tide mark round your neck, hair like an unmade bed. You disgust me.
7: No need to be rude.
8: Good Queen, Sir Francis Drake craves an audience.
6: Come in, Sir Francis.
8: Two light ales in the bar in Seville.
6: What are you doing?
8: I'm singing the King of Spain's beer.
6: I said, singe his beard, you deaf old trout.
8: Pardon? Oh, I'll try again. All right, lads, back to the cold behind.
6: The Golden Hind. We think he's past it. Send in Sir Walter Raleigh.
9: Your Majesty.
6: Sir Walter, you've been gone 4 years.
9: But, Your Majesty, I have brought back a potato.
6: Thank God we didn't send you for a mixed salad. We'd never see you again. I command you to do Hello Cheeky's post bag.
9: Prithee, why?
6: We can't think of a line to get out of the sketch.
9: Oh.
1: Ladies and gentlemen, Hello Cheeky's postbag by royal command.
0: Dear Hello Cheeky, your program brings a breath of fresh air into my life because every time it comes on, I go outside.
2: Hey, here's a moving letter.
0: What do you mean?
2: It's on wheels. Dear Hello Cheeky, my wife and I bought the Kama Sutra but found out too late the two pages were stuck together. Could you send someone round to untie us? Yours, Mr. or Mrs. Negus.
1: Dear Hello Cheeky, may I say what a thrill it is to have you back again on Radio 2. Yours, the controller of Radio 3.
0: Next week's bag will be an old friend of Tim's wife. Used to be a masseuse, know what I mean?
2: Meanwhile, in a massage parlour next to the cold shower.
1: Well, Igor, you'll find your next client in booth number 4. Go easy on him, he's in pretty bad shape.
0: Why'd you say that?
1: He blacked out signing the register.
2: We're a pretty fit family. The wife and I both do yoga.
0: Really?
2: Yeah, when I left home this morning, she was in the Volkswagen position. We can't afford a Lotus.
0: I tried that keep fit lark once. Went out and bought a medicine ball.
1: What happened?
0: Swallowed it, I was sick as a pig for a fortnight.
2: Meanwhile, at a medicine ball...
10: Mr. McTaggart to surgery, please. Mr. McTaggart to surgery, please.
0: Oh, excuse me, please. Excuse me, please.
11: What's that, Dr. Patel?
12: Oh, very common at these English dances with Dr. Mabutu, the dashing white surgeon.
0: And that music tells us that it's time for Shoot the Chairman, our new panel game in which the chairman has a secret word which he will use during the course of the game. The first member of the panel to spot the word gets to shoot the chairman, and here he is, Jeremy Crundle.
11: Good evening.
0: Well, Lady Barnett was quick off the mark there, so here is another of our awkward pauses. Well, at this point, we were going to have an advice program where you sent your problems to Katie Boyle, but somebody put a poultice on her and she burst. So instead, here's another awkward pause.
13: Here, Dad, it's a terrible waste of awkward pauses. Do you think you could use them for, you know...
11: Good idea. Here's a recitation. The shades of night were falling fast when through an alpine village passed a youth who bore mid snow and ice a banner with a strange device for drilling holes in dried peas and making necklaces out of them.
2: Quite good, Dad, but go easy on the culture.
0: Why?
2: We once had Malcolm Muggeridge in drag doing a commercial in Yorkshire. Didn't sell a tosser.
11: Meanwhile, in the festival hall, just towards the end of the 1812 overture...
0: I see the orchestra's had another difference of opinion with Andre Previn.
11: What do you mean?
0: Look which way the cannon's pointing.
11: Oh, I really look forward to the last night of the proms.
2: Why?
11: Can't stand the bloody thing.
2: Barry, remember, music hath charms to soothe the savage beast.
11: You try whistling at a charging rhinoceros.
14: Hi, fans. Now, for all those of you who love devices for drilling holes in dried peas... Here's a little number entitled, A Device for Drilling Holes in Dried Peas. If you want to be nice, give me a device for drilling holes in dried peas. Whatever the price, I want a device for drilling
2: holes... Dennis, what are you doing?
14: 30p a throw? I need the money. I've got to buy the wife.
2: Got to buy the wife what?
14: I've got to buy her back. I lost her last night playing poker with Patrick Campbell.
11: Oh, you're a fool. You should only play snap with him.
0: Patrick Campbell was the first person to play Eliza Doolittle, you know.
11: What?
0: Bernard Shaw wrote it especially for him. First performance took a fortnight. So they sacked him and cast Rex Harrison. Then they set it to music and called it West Side Story. It's all in this book.
2: What's this? Greasy Herbert's Almanac and Encyclopopidido? Where'd you get this?
0: Greasy Herbert's bookshop. They give it you free with change from a fiver.
11: This is rubbish. Look, history section, 1066, Battle of Hastings. 1067, anniversary of the Battle of Hastings. 1215, lunch.
2: Oh, let's have a look. Let's have a look at it. Ideas and beliefs, Fred worshipping. This is a religion practiced by people who worship Fred. Oh.
11: Agnostics, people who ride bicycles. See footnote. Agnostics who worship Fred tend to fall off a lot. You've been done.
0: No, honestly, it's good. But look. First aid section. If you run over a man, hold a mirror up to his lips. If it is misty, he is not dead, so run over him again. Treating burns, bicarbonate of soda. Treating greasy Herbert, a large scotch. It's a good book, this. If I hadn't been for this book, I'd never have got my O-level.
2: What was that?
0: Carpentry.
2: How did this help?
0: I hit the teacher with it.
2: Barry, this is pathetic.
11: Oh, don't forget. John's the man who bought the happy hooker because he thought it was about rugby.
2: He's so gullible.
0: I got that as well.
2: What?
0: Gullible Strabbles.
11: Oh, no. I think Greasy Herbert's a crook.
0: How can you say that? He's just come back from 3 years in a convent.
11: Where was that?
0: St. Dartmoor's.
11: Meanwhile, in St. Dartmoor's, in the cell next to the man who looks strangely like Ronnie Barker. Hello! I'm your prison visitor. I encourage you all to make cuddly animals. Now, anyone want stuffing?
15: There goes my time off for good behaviour.
2: Here is a newsflash. At a Liverpool magistrate's court today, four men were charged with stealing Beecher's Brook. They asked for eight other fences to be taken into consideration.
16: Any time you're Lambeth way, any evening, any day, you'll find them all
11: nicking lead off the church roof. Hello?
17: Mayor of Lambeth here.
11: What is it?
17: Want to buy some lead?
11: No.
17: Oh. Well, in that case, could you give us a nice, loud, rousing song?
11: Why?
17: We're trying to get the lead off the town hall roof.
11: I see. I was sitting and thinking. One day, when I was alone, what life could be all about, and was our destiny our own? And suddenly, across the room, there was something that caught my eye. An ordinary enough object. A large ham and egg pie. And I thought to myself, aren't some hens clever?
2: Funny thing happened. I was coming here on the top of a bus, which is unusual for a start because they usually make you travel inside. And I heard two women talking. One said, "My husband's gone to the West Indies." And the other one said, "Do you make him?" And the first one hit her.
4: And I cannot say it too often, brethren, that we should not stray from the paths of righteousness.
2: I'm fed up with him and his long sermons.
0: That was an excerpt from Murder in the Cathedral.
1: When I was young, I had a religious vacation.
2: You mean vocation?
1: No, I spent a fortnight at Eastbourne with an unfrocked nun.
0: I once knew an unfrocked bank manager.
2: Oh, that's silly.
0: No, it isn't. He wore frock to the office. They made him take it off.
1: Meanwhile, in a bank manager's office, and there's a terrible overdraft in here.
18: Morning.
0: Morning, Mr. Longbodice.
18: I'd like to go over my account with you.
0: Yes, certainly. I've got all the figures here. You're in credit to the tune of... pounds and pence.
18: That can't be right. Only yesterday I made a deposit of... pounds.
0: Ah, yes, but you see, first of all, there are your mortgage payments, which amount to... pounds and... pence.
18: But there's my monthly expenses from the firm. That's at least...
0: Yes, but if you look here, Mr. Longbodice, last week on Monday you withdrew. On Tuesday it was... Hallelujah. And on Friday... And...
18: Surely, that should still have left...
0: Ah, don't forget your bank charges. That's... Over the last quarter.
18: I thought they were only...
0: No, they've gone up again.
18: Well, where does that leave me, then?
0: Well, allowing... for your rent and... payments on the car, I'm sorry to tell you, Mr. Longbodice.
18: Yes?
0: All you've got left is...

0: stranger than truth.
1: Did you know that on August the 3rd, 1943, Professor Arnold Gherkin was charged at the Old Bailey with riding his bicycle without possessing the means to give audible warning of approach? He was fined £2 and later received the Nobel Prize. Holy God, is it? Oh, I'm a riot at parties.
2: Really?
1: I've got another one.
2: He must be a riot at parties.
0: Home hints for handyman number two. And I wasn't being rude, Mummy.
1: How to make an egg cozy.
0: Give it a very small electric blanket.
2: And now, another presentation from the Hello Cheeky Amateur Dramatic Society for the first time on radio in full, The Death of Nelson. Thank you.
0: Oh!
2: Oh, sorry, Horatio.
1: And now, the William Tell Overture played very fast. That was for people who don't like the Lone Ranger.
3: Careful what you say, Kimosabe, or me hit you with my handbag.
1: Ah, Tonto, while you're here, can you read those smoke signals coming from the gents?
3: Yes, Kimosabe, they say, time again to do three programs at one and same time. Hi-ho, Annie Longbottom, and away!
1: I always wondered what his horse was called.
0: Yes, listener. Hello, Eric. Time for us to make three more sets of enemies as we present simultaneous broadcasts of This Is Your Life,
2: Emmerdale Farm,
1: and The $6 Million Man.
0: Yes, Hedley Rothermere, diplomat, ambassador, friend of royalty and...
2: pregnant cow.
0: This is your life. You were born...
1: in a laboratory as a result of an accident. A collision between...
0: your mother and father.
2: Behind the chicken room. I'll not tell you again. Take that marrow and...
1: with a couple of skin grafts, we'll have the most incredible man the world has ever known. He'll have the strength of 10, the speed of an antelope, and the endurance of...
0: your Auntie Ethie from Liverpool, who, as everyone knows, is...
2: a bit of an old banger. But it'll get us to market, and you can always use it to run over...
1: the president and the 6 congressmen. They were kidnapped and taken away in...
0: a little carricot, which you shared with your young brother...
2: 6 sheep.
1: And that beautiful blonde from your office.
0: Who can't be with us tonight, as she's...
2: carving. She's doing nought unusual for a cow in that state, just...
1: climbing the Statue of Liberty.
0: And playing the flute. It was this early love of music that in years to come will make you...
2: go deaf if you don't stop it. When I were your age, I used to go down to your grandmother's, take...
1: my bionic limb and screw it on.
0: Twice nightly. It was around this time that you first noticed a lady trombonist in the orchestra, and you fell...
2: in the sheep dip.
0: Do you remember your first words to her?
1: Some men would do it with a stick of dynamite. I can do it with my bare hands.
0: 3 years later, you were married in St. Anselm's church by...
2: a Brussels sprout.
0: And here he is to say the same words that he said to you on that day.
1: Get against that wall or I'll break you in half.
0: My God, look at that. He's holding up the bridesmaid's dress and showing her...
2: early bloomers. However, if we were to get a sudden frost now, that would...
1: snap off like a dead twig.
0: But you didn't let it get you down. You...
1: had a bionic one built and...
2: went at it like a bull at a gate. And now you've got to do something about that old mare.
0: Your mother-in-law. The Dowager Duchess of...
2: Cowpats and
1: the Cosa Nostra.
0: Now, do you remember this voice? Yes, your sister Renee. In those days, a teacher in a convent, now...
1: a hitman for the mafia. He may be disguised as a...
2: combine harvester or...
0: Bristle Hearty. Then, Hedley, your career took an unexpected turn. From being the most popular banjo player on the Isle of Wight, you became...
2: a mother of 3. And don't forget, she also had to look after the vegetable garden, keep the house clean, and she even had to share her bed with...
1: everybody in Los Angeles. If this virus spreads, we could all be attacked by...
0: Huey Green, who said of you...
2: it'll have to be put down.
0: Well, Hedley, we move on from 1939 to...
1: 1939. And in 10 years, it'll be...
2: 1939. My God, what a time that was.
0: That was the year, Hedley, you were to be found with the Tiller girls...
1: giving it all you've got
2: in the middle of a cornfield. Farming's a hard life, but I'm determined to stick it out...
0: all the way from Australia. And here he is to say hello.
1: Goodbye, sucker.
0: And so, as you sit here surrounded by your family...
2: a litter of pigs and...
1: 2 spare arms and a spare leg...
0: it gives me great pleasure to say, Hedley...
1: bionic.
0: This is your...
2: composty.
0: Come on, Cheeky. Come on, Cheeky.
1: think of.
4: Sayonara, Cheeky.
5: That was Hello, Cheeky, with Barry Pryor, Sybil Taylor and John Junkins. Music by the Dennis King Trio. Script by Barry Pryor and John Junkins. Produced by Bob Oliver Rogers. Toodaloo. And you. Come on, they're open.
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0: Once upon a time there was an engineer.
1: Choo-choo Charlie was his name, we hear.
0: He had an engine and he sure had fun. He used good and plenty candy to make his train run.
2: Charlie says, love my good and plenty. Charlie says, really ring the bell. Charlie says, love my good and plenty. Don't know any other candy that I love so well.
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0: This week, Men of Letters.
1: Come on, it's your go.
2: Well, I can't go.
1: Well, I can.
2: Well, all right, then go. Don't sit there gloating. I don't know why I bother to play Scrabble with you. I really don't. Go on, put your word down. What's that?
1: B-U-M, bum. Four, five, six, seven, triple letter score, double word score, that's 16 and 14, 30.
2: What a filthy mind you have got.
1: What's wrong with that?
2: It's vulgar. That's what's wrong with it. Honestly, I mean, this is supposed to be an erudite game to increase one's word power. Look at that board. It's disgusting. There's not one word you've put down that can be used in decent company. Not one word of more than four letters. That board is nothing less than a display of unadulterated filth.
1: They still count, though, don't they?
2: No, they don't.
1: Oh, yes, they do. If they're in the dictionary, they count, and bum's in the dictionary. It's your go.
2: I'm not so sure that bum is in the dictionary. I mean, you don't think all them professors up at Oxford would waste their time discussing the merits and the meanings of the word bum? They wouldn't use dirty words like that.
1: My bum's not dirty. What I mean is, my bum is the American word for tramp.
2: Ah, well, Nadine, that's what I've got you. You is not allowed to use colloquialisms or slang.
1: In that case, I'll stick by the English bum. That being the part of the anatomy that fills out the back of your trousers. Your go.
2: Oh, this is ridiculous. I mean, I can't compete with this sort of thing. If I'd have thought this game was going to degenerate into a mere catalogue of crudities, I wouldn't have started it in the first place.
1: You're just not, because I'm winning.
2: Well, of course, if you don't care what sort of words you use, that's not difficult. I mean, look at the difference between the quality of my words and your words. At least I'm having a go at keeping the tone up.
1: You're not winning, though, are you? That's what it's all about, mate.
2: You haven't won yet. There's still a long way to go. Now, let's see, what letters have I got here? Z, Y...
1: You can't go, can you?
2: I might be able to. The words I have in mind takes a bit of working out.
1: Have you got an S?
2: Suppose I have.
1: Well, you could put it on the end of my bum and make it bum.
2: I'd rather not, if you don't mind.
1: You get a triple letter score.
2: I don't care. That's not the way to play the game.
1: Well, hurry up, then.
2: All right. At least I can clean your last word up. B-U-M-P-S. Bumps. Three and one and a triple letter score makes seven.
1: Lovely, that let me in nice. S-O-D, sod. Triple letters, three, S-1, D-2, six altogether. You go.
2: I'm not alone, sod.
1: Why not? Piece of turf, nothing wrong with that. Shakespeare uses it.
2: I don't care if Barbara Cartland uses it. That's not the way you meant it. You meant it as a swear word. You always mean them as swear words because you are dirty and crude and horrible.
1: You go.
2: I can't go.
1: I can see one.
2: I'm not interested.
1: Have you got a blank?
2: I'm not telling you.
1: Well, if you have, use that as a K and then you...
2: No! I will not stoop to using obscenities. Besides, you've already used it.
1: So you can't go then?
2: I didn't say that, did I? I think I shall change all of my letters.
1: You can't. There's only three left.
2: All right, then I'll change three of them.
1: Might be worse than the ones you've got.
2: I doubt it. Now, what are we here? Quizzed? Jubagux. Well, I suppose if I was Polish, I might be able to have a stab at it.
1: You can't go, can you?
2: No, I can't.
1: Well, I can. C-R-U-M.
2: What's that?
1: Crumb.
2: Crumb?
1: Yeah. What do you get in bed when you've been eating biscuits?
2: You can't spell it like that.
1: Don't you?
2: There's a B on the end of it.
1: Is there?
2: No wonder you only put filthy words down. They're the only ones you can spell. My God.
1: No, it's not. I can still go. What's that word you put down there? P-E-T. Pet. Good. Move crumb in front of that. And there you are. C-R-U-M-P-E-T. Crumpet, which you also get in bed. There are three, four, five, and there's eight, and three's 11, 12, 13, triple letter and a double score. 29 altogether. That's 523 to me and 56 to you. I'm winning. Pick up the last three letters you threw away.
2: Well, you won't make anything out of them.
1: You'll go.
2: I can't go. You know I can't go. Neither can you.
1: Yes, I can.
2: Get out of it. Two K's and an N I threw away. What can you make out of them?
1: Da-dee-da-dee-da. Da-dee-da-dee-da. Knickers.
2: Oh.
1: I'm out. That's 50 points for using all my letters, plus 18 for knickers. That's 591 altogether, less your 56. That's 535 I've won by, at a penny a point. That's £5.35 you owe me. Do you want another game?
2: No.
1: It's a good game, ain't it?
2: It is when it's played properly, but not when it's played by dirty old men like you.
1: Who's that?
2: Stone me. Every time there's a knock on my door, you say, who's that? It's a very annoying habit. How do I know it is? I haven't got x-ray eyes. I shall go out and open the door. If it's got anything remotely to do with you, I shall tell you who it is.
1: Well, if you don't go and answer it, neither of us will know who it is.
2: All right, don't knock the door down, you great heavy-handed... Hello, Vicar.
3: Good evening, Mr. Steptoe. Inclement weather, is it not?
2: Oh, yes. Most inclement, yes.
3: It is on nights like this that one's thoughts go out to our sailors and fishermen.
2: Yes, indeed. Must be very empty out there. I wouldn't fancy it.
3: Nor I. Indeed, no.
2: It's funny, ain't it? How we all take a bit of fish for granted, don't we?
3: We do. Yes, indeed, we do.
2: Yes.
3: Hardly a thought do we spare for those brave souls.
2: Quite. How much do you want?
3: Pardon?
2: I thought you was collecting.
3: Oh, goodness me, no.
2: Oh, well, you better come in then.
3: Thank you. You're most kind.
2: Can I take your hat and coat?
1: Who was he?
2: The vicar.
1: Now, gold, is he on the ear again?
2: Oh, dear, he's my father. He knows you're here. It's just his joke. Oh. This way, down the hall, into the lounge.
1: He's had two bob off me this year already. He must think I'm made of...
2: Father.
1: Oh, gold. Hello, Vicar. I didn't recognise you with your clothes on. Your suit, I mean. It's a nice one, isn't it? Not one of ours, is it?
3: I beg your pardon?
1: You didn't get it off that sackful we gave you for the Bangladesh. I wouldn't blame you if you did. Your needs are as great as theirs are, aren't they?
2: Father, the vicar is hardly likely to knit clothes intended for refugees.
1: Oh, I didn't mean anything. He hasn't got much, has he? I mean...
2: Father, would you like to go and make a cup of tea? It's rather inclement out.
1: Tea? He don't want tea, do you, Vicar? Have something to keep the cold out. I was just going to pour one when you come in. Here you are. Nice drop of gold watch.
3: Thank you very much.
1: Well, may God bless you and the devil miss you.
2: Don't give me one, will you? Would you care to sit down, Vicar?
3: Thank you. Oh, Scrabble, my favourite game. You've just finished, I see.
2: Oh, no, please.
3: Okay, and...
2: Please. Not very high standard, I'm afraid. Oh, we haven't got the command of words like what you have got.
3: Perhaps you'd both like to come round to the vicarage one evening. My wife is a very keen player. We could make a foursome.
1: Oh, yeah, like that.
2: No, I don't think that's a very good idea. You'd be much too good for us. You'd crucify us. How is your niece?
3: Oh, greatly improved, thank you.
2: The vicar is out of touch of his housemaid's knee again, Father.
1: Oh, I am sorry.
3: Yes, an occupational hazard, I'm afraid. One has to do a great deal of kneeling in my game.
1: You want to get your missus to sell some pads inside your trousers. She wants to use one of her padded bras. Cut in half, strap them round your kneecaps. They fit lovely. I knew a carpet layer who swore by them, and he reckons...
2: Later, I'm sure the vicar can make his own medical arrangements. Why don't you go out and put the blanket over the horse, then go to bed?
1: No, I want to talk to the vicar.
2: Then kindly moderate to your language.
3: That's quite all right, Mr. Steptoe. I've been long enough in the parish not to be shocked by the vernacular. One cannot expect Mayfair in Oil Drum Lane. They're rough diamonds, but the salt of the earth.
2: That is broad-minded of you.
3: Mm.
2: So what do we owe the pleasure of this visit, then? I mean, if it's about me not coming to church, I do believe I have made my position clear to you in the past. I mean, whilst I have nothing personal against you, intellectually, I'm like Bertrand Russell before me, a humanist, and consequently, I find myself unable to subscribe to the Christian ethos and dogma.
3: Yes, yes, I remember our conversation that evening very well, very cogently reasoned, I thought. I remember your argument that Pascal and Calvin were, Burkes, I believe you said. Made a great impression on my wife.
2: Did I say that? Oh, I'm dreadfully sorry.
3: Not at all. One often gets carried away in a theological discussion.
2: Yes, but I should not have used language like that. Please, apologise to your wife. And if you could explain, I was a bit et up, and your hospitality was on the generous side, and I was a wee bit Brahms and Liszt.
3: Brahms and Liszt. I shall tell her.
1: Now look what you've done.
3: No, Mr. Septo, the reason for my visit is quite different. Frankly, I have come to ask a favour of you.
2: Anything, please, don't hesitate to ask.
3: As you may know, this week we are celebrating the centenary of our church.
2: Get away.
3: Yes, 100 years of bringing the good word to the people of Shepherd's Bush. Yes, a great deal has changed since then.
1: Yeah, you're getting a lot of competition from the Muslims now, aren't you? Well, it's true. They were pouring out of that converted cinema last week. Looked just like a bus garage it did.
3: I don't regard that as competition. All the great religions of the world are there for the glory of God. In my father's house there are many mansions.
1: Are there? Well, I wish he'd put a few up here. The living conditions are diabolical.
3: Yes, I am cognizant of the problem. However...
2: Yes, go on, Vicar.
3: We have decided to publish a special enlarged edition of the parish magazine.
2: What a good idea.
3: And I shall need all the contributions I can get.
1: I thought so. How much do you want?
3: No, I mean articles. Articles for inclusion. My wife thought it would be rather nice if we had articles about some of the more exotic trades and professions carried out in the parish throughout the years. And as you are one of the oldest established firms in the area, we wondered whether one of you would care to write about the history of rag and boning in Shepherd's Bush.
2: Oh, I should be delighted.
1: So would I.
2: Father, I think I'd better
1: write it. I know
2: more
1: about it than you do.
2: No, you don't. And you can't write as well as I can either. I was always top of the class at composition, you know that. I always got 9 out of 10. I got a gold star once.
3: Oh, very good.
2: Oh, yes. I mean, words has always been my strong point. You leave it to me, Vicar.
1: I want to do it.
2: Well, you can't. You'd have to do something else, won't you?
1: I want to do the article.
2: Well, you're not going to do the article. I'm the artistic one in this house.
1: Cobblers, you can't even spell.
2: Who can't?
1: You can't.
2: I can spell better than you
1: can. Who can?
2: Oh, I can.
1: No, you can't.
2: Oh, yes, I can.
1: All right, then. Spell chrysanthemum.
2: A what? C-H-R-I-S-T, Christ, Christ. Oh, I'm sorry. Is this a C-K-K-K-K-K-K-K-K-K-K-K-K-K-K-K-K-K-K-K-K-K-K-K-K-K-K-K-K-K-K-K-K-K-K-K-K-K-K-K-K-K-K-K-K-K-K-K-K-K-K-K-K-K-K-K-K-K-K-K-K-K-K-K-K-K-K-K-K-K-K-K-K-K-K-K-K-K-K-K-K-K-K-K-K-K-K-K-K-K-K-K-K-K-K-K-K-K-K-K-K-K-K-K-K-K-K-K-K-K-K-K-K-K-K-K-K-K-K-K-K-K-K-K-K-K-K-K-K-K-K-K-K-K-K-K-K-K-K-K-K-K-K-K-K-K-K-K-K-K-K-K-K-K-K-K-K-K-K-K-K-K-K-K-K-K-K-K-K-K-K-K-K-K-K-K-K-K-K-K-K-K-K-K-K-K-K-K-K-K-K-K- happening.
1: That's where you're wrong, because Charlie Harris's horse is called Chrysanthemum.
2: I don't care. I won't mention him.
1: Well, you can't write an article about Rag and Bonin without mentioning Charlie Harris. He'd be furious. His family's been at it even longer than ours.
2: And I shall say Charlie Harris and his horse.
1: Because you can't spell Chrysanthemum.
2: I can look it up in the dictionary.
1: How can you look it up in the dictionary when you can't spell it?
2: I'll get somebody to spell it for me, then I'll look it up.
1: How do you spell Malleable?
2: I'm not interested in spelling Malleable.
1: That's Bottles Ferrari's horse.
2: I don't give a toss whose horse it is.
1: And what was the name of his horse in 1932?
2: I don't know.
1: And what was the name of Chunky Spooner's horse?
2: I don't know.
1: Well, you should do, because they got a red rosette in Hyde Park in 1911. How many horses and carts followed Arthur Philpott's coffin in 1928?
2: 23.
1: 36.
2: Oh.
1: Dare, you don't know nothing. You can't spell, you're not qualified. I've been a rag and bone man all my life.
2: Well, so have
1: I. I was a rag and bone man before you was born.
2: And I'll be a rag and bone man after your death.
1: How do you know?
2: Because I'm going to kill you if you don't shut up.
3: Well, don't you both write it.
2: You keep out of it. Oh. Sorry, but I beg your pardon. I forgot you was here. No, it wouldn't work. I mean, I couldn't collaborate with him. I mean, one cannot undertake creative work with somebody who gets on your threepenny bits as much as he does.
3: Well, this needs the judgment of Solomon.
2: You're going to chop him in half?
3: Why don't you toss for it? I'll spin. You call, Mr. Steptoe.
1: heads.
3: Tails.
1: You're doing it. You want to get back in your cot, mate.
3: Don't get upset, Mr. Steptoe. We'd still like a contribution from you.
1: Would you?
3: Of course.
1: Anything?
3: Of course, anything you like.
1: Right. You're on. I'll go and do it now.
3: Good night, Mr. Steptoe. Thank you for the drop of gold watch.
1: Any time.
3: Well,
2: Oh, sorry. I was thinking my article out. I'll see you out, Vicar.
3: Oh, thank you.
2: Can I illustrate my article with photographs?
3: Yes, that would be delightful.
2: Oh, thank you. I'm sure you'll be pleased with it.
3: I'm sure I shall.
2: My teacher was always complimenting me on my literary style. I was thinking of taking up journalism when I left school, but old Misery Guts wouldn't let me. He wouldn't let me do anything. Still, I suppose 12 was a trifle young.
3: Good night, Mr. Steptoe. I shall look forward to reading your article.
2: Good night, Vicar. Oh, this could be the start of a new career.

0: Oh, Gordon Bennett! What's all this rubbish?
1: That's my research. Reference books, taped interviews, photographs. I've interviewed and photographed every totter within 2 miles. I don't mess about, mate. When I do a thing, I do it properly.
0: How much have you written?
1: Mind your own business.
0: That's blank. You haven't started yet. Struggling, are you?
1: It's all up here. Don't worry. I know exactly what I'm going to write. It's just a question of getting it down. Flaubert had much the same trouble. He said every word was like tearing the flesh from his body. You go away and do yours.
0: Me? Oh, I've done it.
1: Done it?
0: Last week.
1: What have you done?
0: Mind your own business.
1: Well, it can't be much good if you do it that quickly. It's probably extremely facile. Great works always takes a long time. 100 Years of Totting by Harold K. Steptoe. Now, where the hell's the A? A? A.
0: Well, go on, then. You haven't got much time.
1: Do you mind? I'm trying to concentrate.
0: Hello. He's off. You'll be running out of paper soon.
1: But please, I can't create with you in the room. Go away.
0: I said you should have let me do it.
1: Hey, 100 years of totting.
0: It'll be 110 years by the time you've finished.
1: Oh, shut up. Now then, where's my notes? Oh, yes, here we are.
0: Here. What's this?
1: That's my tape recorder. Well, the sun was glinting off the sideboard.
2: In 1926, during the general strike...
0: Here, that's Charlie Harris.
2: Under my dad's leadership, we organised a relief column to feed the Jarrow marchers en route.
0: Flaming liar. Turn that off! He's a liar. It was me tried to organise that. He wouldn't give you the droppings off his nose. What else did he tell you?
1: Oh, he gave me some marvellous material, wonderful human interest, about when he got married, he didn't have an house of his own, so he sent his old dad to the pictures, and when his dad got back, all his furniture was out on the curb, the door was locked, and his dad had to go and live in the stable.
0: That's not true either. That was me and your grandfather. He's taking credit for everything. That article is going to be a tissue of lies. They're having you on.
1: All right, then. I'll interview you. Get your side of it. Here, sit down there. Say something into this microphone to get the level.
0: What'll I say?
1: Anything. What did you have for breakfast this morning?
0: Sausages.
1: Sausages? Yeah. Sausages?
0: Yeah.
1: You said there weren't any sausages.
0: There weren't any after I'd had them. Don't be six, anyway.
1: Six? I could have had 3 of them. It's me who does the work. I'm entitled to go out in the morning with something inside of me. You greedy, hungry, gutted selfish...
0: Now, look, are you going to interview me or not? I can't sit here all night arguing the toss with you. My time's valuable.
1: I'm cooking a breakfast tomorrow, right? 1, 2, 3, testing. Mary had a little lamb. Its fleece was white as snow. That's all right, yes. 100 Years of Totting by Harold K. Steptoe. Interview number 26, sir. Albert Steptoe. Mr. Steptoe, what are your earliest recollections of the rag and bone business in Shepherd's Bush?
0: I'm not telling you.
1: What's the point of having an interview if you're not going to say anything?
0: I'm not writing your article for you.
1: I'm not asking you to. I just want some information. I shall then incorporate them into a piece in my own words. I want the Steptoes to be well represented, that's all. I mean, God blimey, Boswell could hardly have written his biography of Dr. Johnson if every time Boswell asked him something, Johnson said, I'm not telling you. Madam, we'll start again.
0: You just want to pick my brains.
1: I shall pick them straight out of your ears in a minute. Now then, Mr. Steptoe, in your 70 years as a rag and bone man, you must have seen many changes.
0: Yes, I have. Well, what?
1: Well, what are they?
0: Oh. Well, we used to have trams on the roads in them days.
1: Yes.
0: And, we haven't got them now.
1: Are you taking them, Mickey?
0: No.
1: Well, get on with it, then. It must have been difficult to drive a horse and a cart in those days.
0: Oh, yes, it was. Dangerous as well. I remember once having a heavy load on, and I got my wheels caught in the tram lines at Marble Arch, and I had to go the whole way back to Putney Depot Terminus before I could turn round.
1: Couldn't I have switched the points and sent you to Shepherd's Bush?
0: Are you calling me a liar?
1: Yes. And if you don't take it seriously, I shall switch this machine off and fetch you a knuckle sandwich right up your bracket. All right? Now, tell me, Mr. Steptoe, bearing in mind that this article is for the church magazine, so that we don't want any filth, I realise that's placing an unfair handicap on you.
0: Yeah.
1: Can you think of any interesting incidents in your long career as a rag and bone man?
0: Yeah. When I was 7, me dad brought me back a home and pigeon off the round.
1: Oh, that is nice.
0: And when we was hard up, I had to go down to the market and sell it for a tanner.
1: Oh, that is very sad.
0: I sold that pigeon 523 times before we went down to the market.
3: Oh, that is marvellous. Oh, that was the worst stuff I want. You got any more like that? Stuff on bags of tape. Yeah. Bags of it. Go.
0: I remember during the Depression, I was totting down the Gold Hawk Road, and this woman comes out and calls me in. She took me upstairs into this bedroom, and there's a man propped up in the bed. She says to me, "My husband, him over there in the bed, is very ill and isn't expected to last the night. How much will you give me for his clothes?" So I look in the wardrobe, and I said, 30 bob, including the pyjamas he's wearing now." So she lifted him up, took them off. I gave her 30 bob. She opened the window, turned off the fire, pulled down the blankets, and we were straight off down to the boozer.
4: Oh, Mr. Steptoe, I hope you don't mind my ringing you. Yes, it's me, the vicar. I just finished reading your article, and it really is first class, absolutely fascinating, just what we wanted. No, I don't intend cutting it at all. I don't pretend to understand all the colloquialisms, but I'm sure the parishioners will. Yes, we're going to press today. 5,000 copies.
0: Hello, son. Is that the parish magazine?
5: It is.
0: Are our bits in there?
5: They are.
0: Let's have a look. I've been trying to get one everywhere.
5: So have lots of people.
0: They've sold out, have they?
5: No.
1: They've been impounded by the police. Wow! After the first 500 copies was distributed, the vicarage was raided and the vicar arrested on a charge of publishing obscene literature. Calculated to corrupt public morals. I take it your contribution was the crossword puzzle.
0: That's right. There was nothing wrong with it.
1: No. Not until they filled it in.
3: Through from 1 across to 38 down. The checkered square of concentrated filth, obscenity and hardcore pornography.
0: Oh, it's not that bad. No worse than me Scrabble games.
1: Not that bad. There's three old ladies been treated for shock down the Derby and Joan Club.
0: Well, if they didn't know the words, they couldn't have filled them in, could they?
1: No, but I know somebody who will be filled in.
0: I don't know what you're going on about. The vicar didn't say anything.
1: Of course he didn't. Poor old devil. He didn't understand the clues, let alone the answers. Thank you very much again. That's 3 weeks hard graft on my part at this moment, coming out in smoke from an incinerator down the local nick.
0: Well, you got your copy of the article. What's the matter with you?
1: Yes, I have. And may I add that this, along with the other few copies that eluded the police dragnet, are now changing ends at twice the price of the school kids' edition of Oz. Here you are. I'm going up to my room. I have just three things to say to you.
0: What's that?
1: 6 across, 13 across, and 28 down.

You've been listening to Wilfred Bramble and Harry H. Corbett as Steptoe and Son, with Anthony Sharp as the vicar. 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

0: then how much is that vase?
1: It's 1,000 years old and worth £10,000.
0: Ha ha! This curly whirly with all its miles of chewy toffee covered in creamy Cadbury's chocolate is 10 minutes old only costs 3p. Of course, you can't stick flowers in it. But you can't chew a vase.
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0: Well, darlings, the big show is in Hollywood this week, and what a thrill it was to return to the scene of my former triumphs. Of course, they're all married now. If they want to get married, why do they go to strangers? But one thing about Hollywood, there are... Thank you, darlings. There are plenty of big, handsome men around. Outdoor men, they call them here. Outdoor men, indeed. I was out with one of them the other night, and when he brought me home, what a job I had to keep him outdoors. Well, fortunately, that's not my job. And the competition around here, darlings, it's something fierce. When you walk into a restaurant, and all the girls, they all look so young. Anything to attract attention. And then everybody who comes out here gets so nice and brown from the sun. But I remember the Brown Derby when it was a white hat. All the people do here is sort of sit around their pools in the sun, just dripping with suntan lotion. Everybody's so oily.
1: Looks like I'm a little oily myself. What time is the show supposed to start?
0: Groucho Marx.
1: Hello, darlings. This is Groucho Marx. And now I give you Cholula, Bankhead, and 10 points.
0: What do you mean, and 10 points?
1: I said 10 pints. That's 5 quarts, or would you like a case? I'll make you a price on a case.
0: Groucho, is that the way to talk to a lady?
1: Sir, you are suffering from delusions of grandeur.
0: Now, just a minute, Buster. Don't you start ad-libbing with me, because when it comes to ad-libbing, I'll ad-lib you for the whole hour and 30 minutes. So if you want to just stand here and talk, I'll talk longer, harder, faster, and lower than anybody you ever came up against. So watch it, brother. And right now, I wish you were one of the other three.
1: Right now, I wish you were Harpo.
0: Listen, Groucho, this is the big show, and I'd like a little respect.
1: I'd like some myself. Let's get one order for two.
0: Groucho Marx.
1: Okay, he could use a little, too. Let's all have some respect. Innkeeper, respect for everybody. Be my guest.
0: Have you quite finished?
1: Yes, and it certainly hit the spot. That respect was a wonderful suggestion. Now, would you care to be a little more suggestive?
0: Yes. There's a radio program going on.
1: Okay, let's sit on the couch and listen to it.
0: I don't care to listen to it.
1: Okay, let's sit on the couch and neck. Let's lock glasses.
0: All right, now, Groucho, all right, let's settle down.
1: I'll accept that. We'll buy a little house on the side of a hill, all painted white with green shutters.
0: I can see the petunias coming up the walk.
1: Are those petunias coming up the walk again? Let's turn out the lights and pretend we're not home.
0: The petunias are not coming up the walk to see us.
1: Well, as long as the lights are out, let's neck.
0: Can't you think of anything but necking?
1: Well, I'll try. No, I can't.
0: Groucho, let's get back to the script, darling.
1: All right, if you want to live dangerously, I'm game. Well, darlings, the big show is in Hollywood. And what a thrill it was to return to the scene of my former triumphs.
0: Groucho, I've already read that part. Let's move on.
1: We just got the house, and now you want to move.
0: I don't want to move from the house.
1: That's the trouble. We never get out of the house. All day long, I cook and scrub, and staying up all night to trim the hedges.
0: You trim the hedges at night?
1: Every night the hedges come over to play poker, I trim them.
0: Oh, Groucho, I rue the day I ever asked you on this program.
1: Ah, Rudy La Day. Ah, Paris in the spring. Chocolate bar, mademoiselle?
0: Groucho, the script.

0: Darlings, the big show is in Hollywood, and what a thrill it is to return to the scene of my former triumphs.
1: Groucho, you haven't changed a bit since you were on this program a few months ago.
0: And you haven't either. I see you still don't have a sponsor.
1: We can't all have sponsors.
0: 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If you like, I'll speak to them about sponsoring your program.
1: Well, I guess a little auto suggestion wouldn't hurt.
0: No moaning, please. 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
1: The Plebo Company? 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
0: 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Let's give this program a little class. Before you introduce the next number, let's have a commercial.
1: All right, commercial.
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1: And now, ladies and gentlemen, Meredith Wilson and his orchestra and chorus in an exciting arrangement of Joshua Fit the Battle of Jericho.

0: Young man, may I have a word with you? What's your name again?
1: Meredith Wilson.
0: A likely story. Tell me, Meredith, how do you spell that?
1: With two L's.
0: Two L's in Meredith? Just the fellow I'm looking for. I want to introduce you to a fine new product, Plebo. Plebo, meet Meredith Wilson. Meredith, meet Plebo.
1: Hello, Plebo. I've met Plebo before, you know.
0: Really?
1: I used it back home in Mason City, Iowa once. Have I ever told you about that, Miss Bankhead?
2: No, but I know you will.
1: I'd be glad to. Well, sir, Miss Bankhead, this happened... This happened back in my hometown, Mason City, Iowa.
2: Meredith, you're not going on with that revolting story about that remote little hamlet that you're so intent on telling to this nauseating little man.
0: Hello, darlings. The big show is in Hollywood. And what a thrill it is to return to the scene of my former triumphs.
1: Well, sir, gentlemen...
0: What was it this time?
1: I was working in a drugstore. And one afternoon, after the proprietor had gone to lunch, I got my hand caught in the cash register.
0: Putting in or taking out?
1: Putting in.
0: A likely story.
1: You don't understand, Mr. Marks. I was going to talk to you about that free offer. About sending in the top half of a $5 bill along with the bottom half.
0: Mm-hmm.
1: I don't happen to have two halves of a five, but would you accept one whole ten?
0: Well, I'll have to take a couple of days to think that over.
3: Well, hello, Meredith. Haven't seen you in a couple of days.
0: I'll take that ten. Step into my office.
2: Well, while that sharp little deal is being consummated, there's a sharp little deal I'd like to consummate for myself. From Warner Brothers, producers of Storm Warning, we have secured a young, handsome, acting and singing star who's going to let us hear Porgy's Lament from the immortal George Gershwin's Porgy and Bess. Darlings, here he is, Gordon McRae.

0: Wilson, that was divine, darling.
1: Commercial. Meredith Wilson and his orchestra have been brought to you through the courtesy of the Plebo Company. If you have not yet tried Plebo, take advantage of this sensational offer for a free sample. Just send the top half of a $5 bill, along with the bottom half. Plebo will amaze you. Just try it. If you are not satisfied, you can get your money back. Just try it. Oh, here comes a prospective customer.
2: Hello, Miss Bankhead.
0: Meredith Wilson.

0: What a beautiful voice that boy has. Gordon, darling, come over here. I want to talk to you. I adore the way you sing.
1: Thanks, Miss Bankhead. I can hardly believe I'm on the big show. Seems to me as if I'm dreaming, standing here beside you.
0: Isn't he sweet? Shall I pinch you to prove you're awake, darling?
1: Oh, no, you don't have to do that.
0: Well, then you pinch me, darling.
1: What I meant is, Miss Bankhead, is that I've heard so much about you from some of the big stars who've been on the show with you.
0: Oh, have you?
1: I don't believe it, of course.
0: Well, thank you, darling, I think. Tell me, Gordon, I noticed you've been rather shy and aloof the 2 days we've rehearsed this show. Don't you like young women?
1: Oh, no, Miss Bankhead. I prefer your type.
0: What?
1: What I meant is that, well, you're the sort of woman of the world, woman that's been around a lot, somebody I could bring my problems to, and you could give me advice, sort of keep me straight and sort of take me under your wing.
0: Stop talking to me as I were Mother McCrae. How old are you, Gordon?
1: 28.
0: 28? Well, what a coincidence. I, too, was 28 once.
1: Oh, those were the good old days, eh, Miss Bankhead?
0: I can't figure this boy out. But if I ever find out he knows what he's talking about...
1: I didn't mean anything by that remark, Miss Bankhead.
0: Well, you keep saying you didn't mean anything, and you keep on saying things.
1: Well, when I said the good old days, I didn't mean the real old days of long ago.
0: Yes, darling.
1: I meant more the good old days of Diamond Jim Brady and Lillian Russell.
0: You're saying it again. My goodness, how old do you think I am?
1: Well, I think you're about...
0: I didn't ask you.
1: You just said, how old did I think you were?
0: That was a rhetorical question. I didn't expect an answer. I never saw it to fail. Every time one of these handsome, bouncing boys is on this program, I wind up feeling aged and decrepit.
2: Tommy, Mother, are you calling me?
0: Come here, Groucho, darling. At least you're more my age. I mean speed. Do you know Gordon McCrae?
1: How do you do, sir?
2: Gordon McCrae? Meredith Wilson with two L's? Tallulah Bankhead with two of everything? More phony names in this program.
0: And what about Groucho Marx?
2: A phony if I ever heard one. McCrae, how about giving us a commercial on Plebo?
1: Well, I'm very happy to, Groucho. Plebo is filled with vitamins. It's filled with energy. It's filled with all the health-giving minerals of the soil. Everybody knows what Plebo is full of.
2: Very good, young man. Tell me, what's your racket? What do you do?
1: Well, I sing. I'm in pictures, and I'm on the radio.
2: All right, make up your mind. Which is it?
1: All three.
2: You have three jobs at one time? Are you married?
1: Oh, yes.
2: What does your wife do?
1: Nothing. We have three children.
2: And you call that doing nothing?
0: Well, speaking of three children reminds me, here are three children who... grew up to be three of the most famous girls in show business. This week, they're celebrating their 15th anniversary as a singing trio. And they're going to give us a medley of songs they turned into hits. Here they are, Patty, Maxine, and Laverne, the Andrew Sisters.

0: Andrew sisters, front and center, please. Now, let me get this straight. You're Maxine, is that right?
1: No, I'm Patty.
0: Oh, of course, Patty. How stupid of me. Now, let me see. You're Maxine, is that right?
1: No, I'm Laverne.
0: Oh, I'm so sorry, darling. It's obvious that you must be Maxine.
2: No, I'm Groucho.
0: Will you please come out of the... You please come out. These are the Andrews of
2: Southern education. That's what they teach in Alabama and Georgia.
0: Andrew sisters, Groucho.
2: What's the matter with them, huh? Oh, then these three girls are sisters.
1: Yeah, that's right.
2: But, no matter what you say, it's better than the script.
1: That's right. We're the Andrew sisters, Groucho.
2: Well, how do you do? I just met your father, Gordon McRae. What's your racket, girls? What do you do?
3: We sing on the radio.
2: All three of you on one job?
3: That's right.
2: How do you like that? There's one guy with three jobs, and here are three girls with one job. I'll put you to work. How about doing some Plebo commercials? Maxine, how about you?
1: Oh, be glad to. When I do a lot of housework, I use Plebo to soften my hands. When I do a lot of walking, I use Plebo to soothe my feet. And Plebo is wonderful if you just sit around.
2: Yes, a girl, work yourself up from the bottom. How about you? How about you, Laverne? Would you read this testimonial from a Mrs. Brown in Topeka, Kansas?
4: Okay. I was unhappily married for years, until one day I served my husband a heaping bowl full of Plebo. I have never known an unhappy day since. Signed, Widow Brown.
2: And now you, Patty.
5: My tooth with Plebo.
2: Thank you, ladies. And just to show you I'm a good sport, I'll take you out after the show. Maxine, what are you doing after the show tonight?
1: I'm Patty.
2: Okay, Patty, same question.
1: Oh, I have a date.
2: Line up, girls. Maxine, same question.
1: Same answer.
2: Laverne?

0: That shows you shouldn't eat salami for lunch. Levine?
1: Just for that ditto.
0: Well, that leaves only...
2: Oh, well, darling.
0: Gordon, what are you doing after the show?
3: I'm having dinner with my wife, Groucho.
0: Oh.
2: Well, what now, brother?
0: That's an idea. I'll call up one of my brothers.

We'll be back in just a moment, darlings, with all the stars you've met so far, and with some new ones, Dean Martin and Jerry Lewis, Joan Davis and Judy Garland. This is NBC, the National Broadcasting Company.

The Big Show. 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The Big Show, the Sunday night feature of NBC's All-Star Festival, is brought to you by the makers of Anacin for fast relief from the pain of headache, neuritis, and neuralgia, by RCA Victor, world leader in radio, first in recorded music, first in television, and by Chesterfield, the cigarette that has for you mildness with no unpleasant aftertaste. The cigarette that brings you Bing Crosby and Bob Hope. The big stars on this program are the Andrews sisters, Joan Davis, Judy Garland, Dean Martin and Jerry Lewis, Gordon McRae, Groucho Marx, Meredith Wilson and the Big Show Orchestra and Chorus, and every week your hostess, the glamorous, unpredictable Tallulah Bankhead.

0: Well, darling, since the big show's in Hollywood this week, I took advantage of the trip out here to visit some of the picture studios. And you'd be surprised at the way they practically fawned all over me. Those producers made all kinds of offers. One was for a picture. Now, laugh. This producer told me that California was the only place to live. Well, you know how I feel about New York. And he couldn't understand why I was so enthusiastic about New York. It's so cold there, he said. But cold or no cold, I'd be very happy back in New York right now. Why, at this very moment, darlings, do you know what I'd be doing if I were in New York? Well, let me see, it'd be about 6:30 now in New York. I'd be just in time to catch a plane from Miami. Well, let's get on with the business at hand. Appearing here through the courtesy of Hal Wallace Productions, producers of September Affair are two young motion picture stars.
1: Yes, I'm young, and I'm proud of it. I'm young, do you hear me, young?
0: Dean Martin and Jerry Lewis.
1: Welcome to the big show. And now for our first contestant, Mr. Lula Bankin. How do you do? What do you do? Where do you do it? Tell us a little something about your background. Will not you? Don't be nervous. Stand a little closer to the floor. Come now, speak up. Talk right into my hand.
0: Now, just a minute, Costello.
1: Dean, she's going to hit me.
2: Well, I don't blame her. That's no way to talk to a woman of Miss Bankhead's stature.
1: That's a stature. So where are the pigeons?
2: Now, Jerry, you're being obnoxious, obstinate, and obtuse.
1: Three little words that say I love you.
2: Now, they mean nothing of the kind.
1: Dean, you don't like me no more? After I had my hair done this way, especially for you?
2: No, I don't like you no more, Jerry. Not when you act like that on a show like this in front of people like those.
1: Now, look here, Cyril. If you're going to talk like those to a person like this in front of people like they, then you may consider our engagement broken. Take back your ring and take back your summer. You remember? Mama, yeah.
0: Take your sweaty paws off me.
1: Okay, kid, the dance is over. Give me another ticket.
2: Mine was nearly over. Look, Jerry, now, come on, let's take it easy. I want you to apologize. I want to apologize for my partner, Miss Bankhead.
1: Oh, now your partner's with Miss Bankhead. All you men are alike, especially you, Dean Martin, or as I have come to know you, Poopsie. I know, you meet a girl more beautiful than I, and oh, I grant you she's not as 26 as I, but suddenly she is your new partner. Ho, ho, that's rich.
3: Mark my words.
1: Here's a pencil. Mark my words. There will definitely be repercussions from abroad.
0: Don't tempt me, darling.
2: Jerry, I did not say we are not partners no more.
1: Double negative. Take two giant steps. Go back. I didn't say may I. Oh, it hurts me. The whole eyeball's busted. It's dripping.
2: Ah, come on, Jerry. Watch it. You're in the presence of the great Tallulah Bankhead, a woman of renown in the theater, a woman of breeding, a real thoroughbred and high-spirited.
1: So could I ride her around the stockade once?
0: Well, that does it. Since this program began, I have run the gamut from a haggard witch to a corpulent, senile man-chaser. Now I'm a horse.
1: Look, Dean, a talking horse.
2: No. Jerry, please stop that. Now, you must go on over and apologize to Miss Bankhead. After all, Tallulah's a great actress. You remember some of the plays she's been in? Dark Victory?
1: Yeah, I seen it.
2: Little Foxes?
1: I seen that.
2: Private Lives?
1: I seen that, too.
2: Jerry, I saw it.
1: Yeah, we seen it together.
2: Miss Bankhead has given some of the most exciting performances of our time. She's appeared in some of the most exciting plays on Broadway, and her name is one of the most exciting names in the theater.
1: Sure, I know. I've seen her name in the theaters. It's all over every door. Exide. Ah, ah, ah, ah, ah, ah, ah. Don't you get it? I said excite. I know it's exit, but I said excite because he said exciting. So if I said exit, it wouldn't be funny because he said exciting.
4: Come now, you're not paying attention.
1: There'll be an examination right after the program, and the whole third row stays after school. But first, we'll have a fire drill. You boys have been smoking on the stairs. You're nothing but rowdies.
5: Lewis, come here. Do you hear? Come here at once.
1: Yes, Captain Bly, you called me.
2: Ah, look, Jerry, enough clowning.
4: Clowning, he calls it. Yes, Dean?
2: I want you to go over to Miss Bankhead, see?
0: Who has been out of the script now for 2 pages.
2: I want you to flatter her. Tell her you've seen her in all her plays and say you're sorry for the way you acted. Now, run over like a good boy and tell her.
1: Okay, I run.
6: Tallulah.
0: Yes, darling.
6: I have seen you in all the plays you've been in, and I am sorry for the way you acted.
0: What?
2: Miss Bankhead, please, may I say a word in behalf of my partner?
0: I do not care to hear any more of his unintelligible gibberish. I wish you would sing, darling. Would you, Dean?
2: Well, I'll be glad to.
1: Yeah, Dean. Sing that song from our latest Paramount picture, At War with the Army, Tonda Wanda Hoy.
0: Tonda Wanda Hoy. I told you I didn't want any more of that gibberish.
1: I wasn't gibbing. That's a song. Sing it, Dean, before she hits me. Do the Dixter Beale arrangement.
4: It's really swell.

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1: And now, darlings, I want to welcome back to the big show a friend who was such a big hit when she appeared with us a few weeks ago, Joan Davis. Well, hello, Tallulah. Hello, Mrs. Davis.
2: It's Miss Davis.
1: Oh, I'm sorry.
2: You're sorry.
1: Now, Joan, let's not have any bickering. Remember, we are old friends.
2: And the way you say that, I can feel my arteries hardening. But listen, don't give me that old friend routine. I heard him talking backstage about a big party you're giving after the show. Why wasn't I invited?
1: But, darling, I did invite you. Don't you remember this morning when I said, you can't come to my party tonight, can you, darling?
2: Yeah, I've gotten warmer invitations than that from Forest Lawn.
1: Well, the real truth of the matter is, Joan, I didn't want to embarrass you. You see, darling, my party is being given at a very exclusive restaurant.
2: Oh, and you think that I don't fit into that kind of a fancy restaurant, huh? Well, I went to LaRue's restaurant last week. What do you think of that?
1: Oh, I know LaRue's, darling. It's quite exclusive.
2: Exclusive? Why, if you make $5,000 a week, you get a table right up at front. And if you make $2,000 a week, you're in the back of the room. And if you make $1,000 a week, you sit by the door. I went there last week. Curb service.
1: Well, that sounds charming, Joan. But you see, I'm giving my party in the dining room at the hotel where I live. That's ultra exclusive. The food there is untouched by human hands.
2: Yeah, I heard that. The chef kicks it into the plate with his feet, doesn't he?
1: But of course, Joan, if you feel you want to come to my party, but I must warn you, darling, that my guests are all very literate people, you know. They're authors, scientists, doctors.
2: Oh, doctors? I just finished reading a book by a doctor. Brain Surgery Self-Taught. Yeah, and I just bought his next book, Through the Mayo Clinic with Knife and Fork.
1: Well, who can eat now? Joan, I hope you won't get the idea that I don't want you to come to the party.
2: Well, one of us doesn't want me to come.
1: Darling, you see, you're not dressed for party. What are you going to do about your hair?
2: I'm going to wear it, of course. You know, I just washed it this morning.
1: Obviously, darling, the laundry tag is still attached to your bang. Oh, yes, and by the way, everybody's coming to the party with an escort. Have you an escort?
2: Oh, sure, I have. Hey, his name is Jim. He'll take me out. I've been plying him with Hattacol.
1: Joan, dear, that's no way to get a man interested in you. A man likes mystery, intrigue, allure.
2: Oh, I got a 2-ounce bottle every one of those.
1: Oh, of course, darling, that's one of my secrets on how to get a man, but don't let it get around. Mum's the word.
2: I got a 2-ounce bottle of that, too.
1: Now, look, Joan, what I'm trying to say, my darling, is that if I were interested in capturing a man, I'd use restraint, I'd use diplomacy, I'd use tact.
2: Well, you use what you got, I'll use what I got left, too.
1: Well, where did you meet this gentleman, Joan?
2: Well, I was walking along Benedict Canyon Drive, and he gave me a lift. Yeah, you've been there, huh? And he gave me a lift into town, which I thought was especially nice because he didn't have a car. Yeah. Yeah, and then he took me into a department store with him to buy himself a necktie, and he put his fingers around my throat, and he squeezed real hard, and he said to the clerk, "See, that's the shade of purple I want."
1: Well, he sounds like a perfectly fascinating man. I just can't wait to meet him, but I suppose I'll have to. Because the party tonight is formal, you know. And you don't have anything to wear, have you, darling?
2: Oh, sure, I've got an off-the-shoulder dress I've been wearing to parties since I was 12 years old.
1: 12? But that's not old enough to wear an off-the-shoulder dress.
2: If it stays up, you're old enough to wear it.

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0: Aunt Tallulah.
1: Yes, Joan.
0: I don't understand you. You come all the way from New York and you can have your choice of any man in Hollywood on this program. But who do you wind up with? Those two over there. Jerry Lewis and Groucho Marx. Yeah. Arsenic and Old Face. Go ahead, look at him. Go ahead, force yourself.
1: Well, I have an advantage over you, darling. I can take off my glasses and make them disappear.
2: Hey, Jerry.
3: Yeah, Groucho.
2: Get a load of those two over there. With all the beautiful models running around town, we get stuck in a used car lot. Look at them.
3: I can't. I didn't eat dinner yet.
2: Well, give up dinner. You will eventually. Because these two are going to be our dates for tonight.
3: Those are our dates? What's the matter? Girls gone out of style?
0: Say, Tallulah,
1: yes,
0: if one of those guys is going to try to make a date with me, I'm going to be taken suddenly drunk.
1: But if they do ask us, Joan, darling, we'll just try to think of them as Clark Gable and Gregory Peck.
0: What an imagination it's going to take with those two.
1: Oh, I do it all the time. It's very easy. All you have to do is close your eyes and concentrate. Oh, Clark, darling, oh, darling. Oh, stop that now. Why, fresh. Now, you Gregory, darling.
0: Oh, that's fun. Let me try them. Oh, Clark Gable and Gregory Peck. Clark Gable and Gregory Peck.
2: Jerry, look at those two. They look like Clark Gable and Gregory Peck.
3: Hey, Groucho, I got a system.
2: Not much of one, but go ahead.
3: Well, when I go out with a girl I don't like, or Dean Martin, I close one eye and I think of Lana Turner and Rita Hayworth.
2: What do you do with the other eye?
3: I'm driving. Dad gave me the car, you know. Now I'm thinking of Lana Turner. Come in, Lana. Come, Lana. Come in, Lana. Come in. Roger.
2: Rita, over.
3: How you making out, Grouch? Are you thinking?
2: Yes, I'm thinking.
3: What are you thinking?
2: I'm thinking that at this advanced age of my career, I have to play straight man to Jerry Lewis.
3: Okay, Groucho, I'll think up a girl for both of us.
2: You better hurry. We're thinking up the whole script.
3: Okay, Grouch. I'm getting through. Come in, Lana. Come in, Rita. Come in, girls. Roger. Who's there?
2: A house detective. You got a couple of girls in your mind? You better get them out of there.
3: But I got one for you, Groucho. Here, you take Rita. I got Lana.
4: Oh, Lana.
2: Ah, Rita.
1: Look at those two, Joan. They look like Marjorie Maine and Zazu Pitts.
0: You know, I've been thinking, Tallulah. I feel kind of sorry for him. Maybe we ought to go out with him. We could go to a restaurant and a nightclub and dancing. I wonder if they got any money.
1: No, that Groucho is loaded.
0: I know, but does he have any money?
2: You know, Jerry, our attitude is all wrong. They're two nice girls. We could show them a good time, take them to dinner, a nightclub, go dancing.
3: Are you crazy or something? That'll cost close to $100.
2: Well, they must have $100 between them.
1: But on the other hand, Joan, I can't picture myself going out with them. One's too old and the other's too young.
2: On the other hand, Jerry, I don't think we ought to go out with them. One's too old and so's the other.
0: But, Tallulah, what about your system about closing your eyes and thinking of Clark Gable and Gregory Peck?
1: Oh, yes, that's what I'll do. Oh, Clark, oh, Gregory. Oh, Carrie, how nice of you to drop in. I want you to meet Joan Davis.
0: Oh, Carrie. Oh, Groucho. Ah, Jerry.
1: Joan, what are you thinking?
0: I keep thinking of Carrie, but he comes out looking like Groucho. And you know what? I don't seem to mind.
1: It's springtime, darling. It's that sensitive, sensitive springtime. Close the window before it gets us. There, that'll keep it out. Oh, brother, it got in. It's too late.

0: thank you, darlings. Now, two of Hollywood's most prominent citizens, Bing Crosby and Bob Hope.
1: Now, here's Chesterfield's answer to Cyrano de Bergerac. Bob Hope.
2: I'd top you easy, Dad, but we only have a minute here to sell Chesterfield.
1: Okay, well, let's get to it.
2: Better tasting Chesterfield is the only cigarette that combines for you mildness with no unpleasant aftertaste.
1: The mildness is a cinch to prove. You just make the Chesterfield mildness test. You know, open a pack and enjoy that milder aroma. Then smoke them, and you'll know that Chesterfields are mild.
2: And Chesterfield leaves no unpleasant aftertaste. That fact has been confirmed by the country's first and only cigarette taste panel.
1: So make our cigarette your cigarette. The reasons go together like this. Chesterfield.

0: Well, darlings, we've about come to that spot on our show where you will hear the exciting singing voice of Judy Garland. But before we get to Judy and our other stars, Groucho and Dean and Jerry and Gordon McRae and the Andrews sisters, Jimmy Wellington has this to say.
1: This portion of the program was brought to you by the makers of Anacin for fast relief from the pain of headache, neuritis, and neuralgia. By RCA Victor, world leader in radio, first in recorded music, first in television. And by Chesterfield, the cigarette that has for you mildness with no unpleasant aftertaste. And now, Tallulah, if you care to ring your chimes.
0: I certainly do, Jimmy, darling. 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
1: This is the big show, and Tallulah Bankhead is about to introduce...
0: Darlings, here she is. The one, the only, the most vibrant young singer in show business today... singing Get Happy from her latest MGM picture, Summer Stock, Miss Judy Holland.

forget your troubles, come on, get happy. You better chase all your cares away. Shout hallelujah, come on, get happy. 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

0: Judy! Darling, will you forgive me for that silly little faux pas just now, but we have had another Judy on the show, and she's pretty wonderful, but there's no one in the world like Judy Garland. God bless you, darling. Come here a moment, I want to talk to you.
1: Right.
0: You have the most divine voice. You know, Judy, the one song I think of when I think of Judy Garland is that one from The Wizard of Oz, the one that goes, somewhere over the rainbow, way up high.
1: I don't remember that song in the picture. There was a song that went, somewhere over the rainbow, way up high.
0: Well, you may not believe this, darling, but that's exactly the song I just sang.
1: I guess I wasn't paying attention.
0: Oh, how I envy your voice, Judy. It's so full and vibrant. You can sing without a microphone.
1: Oh, well, how I envy you, Tallulah. You can sing without a voice.
0: Well, evidently you never heard me sing on this program.
1: But I have. Yes, I've been listening to you on this program for weeks. You're wonderful. You're so dynamic, so magnetic, so effervescent, so full of energy and vitality. I've always thought of you as sort of a tall Mickey Rooney.
0: Isn't she sweet? Judy, darling, I read somewhere you're going to London to appear at the Palladium at some fantastic figure. I was there, you know.
1: Yes, I read about a fantastic figure that was there.
0: Darling, Judy Garland, how long has it been since you were in England?
1: 15 years.
0: Well, darling, that's when I was there.
1: I'm going to stop at the Barclay Hotel.
0: My darling, that's where I stopped.
1: I was 12 years old at the time.
0: My darling, that's where I stopped. Oh, I do hope, Judy, you know a lot of people over there, because London can be very lonesome, a lonesome town, if you just sit around your hotel room waiting for somebody to call, you know. Waiting for a phone call that never comes can be so utterly... Well, you just sit there wondering and talking to yourself. Dorothy Parker captured the feeling in that wonderful vignette titled A Telephone Call.

Please, God, let him telephone me now. Dear God, let him call me now. I won't ask anything else of you, truly, I won't. It isn't very much to ask. It would be so little to you, God, such a little, little thing. Only let him telephone now. Please, God, please. Please, please. If I didn't think about it, maybe the telephone might ring. Oh, if I could think of something else. Maybe if I counted 500 by fives, it might ring by that time. I'll count slowly. I won't cheat. I won't cheat. And if it rings when I get to 300, I won't stop. I won't answer until it gets to 500. 5, 10, 15, 20, 25, 30, 35. Oh, please ring, please. Is it the last time I look at that clock? I will not look at it again. It's 7:10. He said he would telephone at 5:00. I'll call you at 5, darling. I think that's what he said. That's where he said, darling. I'm almost sure he said it there. I know he called me darling twice. And the other time was when he said, oh, shut up, darling. He was busy and he can't say much in the office, but he called me darling twice. He couldn't have minded my calling him up. I know I shouldn't keep bothering them. I know they don't like that. But I hadn't talked to him in 3 days. Not in 3 days. And all I did was ask him how it was. It was just the way anybody might call him up. He couldn't have thought I was bothering him. No, of course you're not, he said. And he said he'd telephone me. But he didn't have to say that. I didn't ask him to. Truly, I didn't. I'm sure I didn't. I don't think he would say he'd telephone me and then just never do it. Please don't let him do that, God. Please don't. He'd just telephone. I wouldn't tell him I'd been sad about him. They hate sad people. I'd be so sweet and I'd be gay. He couldn't help but like me. He'd only telephone. He'd only telephone. Maybe he's not going to phone. Maybe he's coming up here without phoning. He's going to surprise me. Suppose something's happened to him. Suppose he got run down my truck. No, it didn't happen. Nothing could ever happen.

Picture anything happening to him. I can't picture him being hit by a truck or a bus or a taxi. I can't picture him lying there long and still and dead. I wish he were dead. Oh, that's a terrible wish. That's a lovely wish. If he were dead, he'd be mine. If he were dead. I would never think of now in the last few weeks. I'd remember only the lovely times. Oh, the silly. It's silly going on wishing people were dead just because they don't call you up the very minute they said they would. Why doesn't he call me? The stinker. All right, I'll be quiet. This is nothing to get excited about. Look, suppose he were another girl, then I'd just telephone and say, well, for goodness sake, what's happened to you? That's what I do. I never even think about it. Oh, why can't I be casual and natural just because I love him? I can be. Honestly, I can be. I'll call him up and I'll be so easy and pleasant. You'll see if I won't. Oh, God, don't let me call him. Please don't. God, aren't you really going to let him call me? Aren't you sure? I mean, couldn't you please relent? Couldn't you? I don't even ask you to let him telephone me this minute. Only let him do it in a little while. I'll count 500. By five. I'll do it so slowly and so fairly. If he hasn't telephoned, then I'll call him. I will. Oh, please, God, let him call before then. 5, 10, 15, 20, 25, 30, 35. It's getting late. Oh, God, 40. 45, 50, 50,

0: Please, operator, don't let that Joan Davis telephone now. I won't ask anything of you. Truly, I won't. Not even more jokes. I'm going to count to 2 million by ones. And if she doesn't call me by then, thank you.
1: Roger Marks, what are you doing?
0: I guess you think that guy was pretty much of a heel because he didn't telephone you. Did you ever stop to think that something kept him from calling you?
1: Nothing should have kept him from calling me.
0: Maybe he was killed.
1: That's no excuse.
0: You women are always jumping at conclusions. Let me show you why that fella couldn't call you. There he was, sitting at home by the telephone. Let me see. Where could I have put that Tallulah Bankhead's telephone number? I know it's around here someplace. I should have let her tattoo it on me like she wanted to. Please let me find that phone number. It's so little to ask. Just a little phone number. Maybe I put it in the glove compartment of my chartreuse convertible. But I don't know. I don't own a chartreuse convertible. Please let me own a chartreuse convertible. It's so little to ask. I must get her on the phone. Where was I when she gave me that number? Oh, I remember that night. She took me to the cleaners. I'll call the cleaners. Please let the cleaners answer the phone. I'll count to 5 by 10s. I'm asking very little, and this script is getting very little.
2: Hello, Martin and Lewis, cleaners and dyers. Martin's cleaning and I'm dying. Lewis speaking. Martin can't talk.
3: How can I talk? They don't give me any lines.
2: Don't you worry, Deanie boy. I'm getting the last of the both of us. Ah, laughs, he says. Oh, it hurts me.
0: Is this Lewis?
2: You tell me who you are first, and I will tell you who am I. You start.
0: This is Groucho Marx. I'm looking for a girl. I think I left her in one of my suits. Will you look?
2: Is she here for cleaning or dying?
0: You're pressing, Lewis.
2: Just a minute. Dean, did you iron a girl today?
3: Did I?

0: spot, Jerry? Did you say iron or wern?
1: My tongue got in the way of my eye, too. I couldn't see what I was saying.
0: Yeah. Yeah, I finally got a line. Yes,
2: they work
0: alone,
2: yes. These two.
0: I tell you, yes, yes. You hear me? Yes.
1: Hey, take it easy. They don't give cleaners and dyers Academy Awards.
2: Look in my suit and see if you can find a number there. It's in that hand-stitched suit. Look under the left hand.
1: I got it. I found it.
2: Read it to me.
1: The hand won't let go.
0: Jerry, that's Miss Davis's hand.
1: Oh, it's Miss Davis's hand, Mr. Marks. Miss Davis is in charge of alterations.
3: Joan Davis speaking, in charge of alterations. I alter the customer to fit the suit.
2: Oh, yes. Oh, yes, I remember you. You altered that suit I wore when I went to New York last year. It was way too big for me.
3: Well, you told me you were a big man in New York.
2: Will you read me that little slip of paper?
3: It says you are industrious, ambitious, kind, handsome, and quite a ladies' man.
2: I know all that. What does it say on the other side?
3: You weigh 40 pounds.
2: I'll take that up with my attorneys. Gaylord Houser, Yammy, and Yoga. Is there a phone number on it?
3: Oh, yes. Here it is. Crestview 6482.
2: Thank you.
3: 5793-468-11-3331-724-69321.
2: Oh, yes, long distance. Thank you. Please, operator, let her answer the phone now. It's such a little thing to ask. It's such a long number. I'll count to one by twos. Please let her be there, please. Please let her be there, please.
4: 480, please. 485, 490, 495. Please let him call before I run out of toes. 500. He called. He did call. I knew he would. Oh, thank you for letting him call. Thank you. Oh, I must be calm. I mustn't let him think I was worried about him at all. I must be cool and calm and collected. I really must. I'll answer as if he were just awoken me out of a sound sleep. Hello.
2: How do you like that? I finally get a number and a man answers.

Now, darlings, we have a bouquet of Valentine greetings from all of us to all of you. Meredith Wilson has arranged a musical corsage of love songs, and our entire cast will present them to you now.

Thank you, darlings. You were wonderful. The cast and the audience. Well, of course, Valentine's Day is the most sentimental day of the year, and perhaps one of the reasons is because when Valentine's Day comes around, we know that springtime is not far behind. Oh, no, not again. Jones, shut the window. It's too late, Tallulah.

Well, so much for Valentine's Day. This week is also honored by the birthday anniversary of a great, great man. Nothing points up the true humanitarian spirit that was Abraham Lincoln more than the now famous letter which he wrote to Mrs. Bixby of Boston. The letter is dated November the 21st, 1864, and it reads... Dear Madam, I have been shown in the files of the War Department the statement of the Adjutant General of Massachusetts that you are the mother of five sons who have died gloriously on the field of battle. I feel how weak and fruitless must be any words of mine which should attempt to beguile you from the grief of a loss so overwhelming. But I cannot refrain from tendering to you the consolation that may be found in the thanks of the Republic they died to save. I pray that our Heavenly Father may assuage the anguish of your bereavement and leave you only the cherished memory of the loved and lost and the solemn pride that must be yours to have laid so costly a sacrifice upon the altar of freedom. Yours very sincerely and respectfully, Abraham Lincoln.

0: Well, ladies and gentlemen, this has about been our big show from Hollywood. Next week, we'll be back in New York, and our guests will be Fred Allen, Jack Carson, Portland Hoffer, Beatrice Lilly, Lawrence Melchior, Ed Wynn, the West Point Choir and others, and, of course, our own Meredith Wilson and the Big Show Orchestra and Chorus. 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

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Gordon McRae appeared through the courtesy of the Railroad Hour. The Big Show is produced and directed by Dee Engelbach and written by Goodman Ace, Selma Diamond, George Foster, Mort Green, and Frank Wilson. 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
2: Do you realize that Tuesday is Washington's birthday?
3: Well, frankly, I hadn't given it much thought. Would you like me to bake a cake or something?
2: Oh, how about a cherry tree pie? Isn't it funny, of all the wonderful things Washington did, the first thing that comes to your mind is that silly little fable about his telling the truth.
3: And speaking of the truth, the whole truth and nothing but the truth, the solid silver with beauty that lives forever is international sterling.
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0: 1847 Rogers Road, where the Nelsons live, there's usually an air of happiness prevailing. It starts as a big friendly welcome mat on the front porch and continues clear through the big friendly house to the big friendly backyard where Nick, the family setter, lives. He's the big friendly dog with a laugh in his bark. But today there's one face that doesn't fit in with this happy atmosphere. Young David Nelson seems to have something on his mind.
1: What's wrong, David? You've hardly said a word all morning.
2: It's nothing, Mom.
1: Well, there's something bothering you. What is it?
2: It's nothing, really, Mom.
1: David.
3: Harriet, please. You say it's nothing, David. Is that right?
2: That's right, Pop.
3: All right. If it's nothing, it's nothing. We'll just forget it. It's here in the paper.
2: It is something.
3: Oh? I kind of thought you'd like to tell us about it. What seems to be the trouble?
2: It's nothing, Pop.
3: David, we're not trying to pry into your personal affairs, but why don't you just tell us about it? Maybe we can help you.
2: It's kind of silly, I guess. See, Grace Johnson invited me to her party Friday night, and I told her I'd come.
1: Well, that sounds very nice.
2: Yeah, but our team is supposed to play basketball Friday night, so I gotta tell her I can't make it.
1: Is David a dope, Pop?
3: Ricky, read your comic book. In other words, David, you mean you forgot you had to play basketball, and that's why you accepted her invitation?
2: Well, no, I remembered it.
3: Mean when you accepted Grace's invitation, you knew you couldn't make it? That it was the same night as your basketball game?
2: Yes, sir.
1: Now is David a dope, Pop?
2: Ricky.
1: Well, then why did you accept it, David?
2: Well, golly, Mom, she seemed so excited about the party, I just didn't have the heart to disappoint her.
3: Well, I realize how you must have felt, David, but you're going to have to tell her sometime. Now will be a bigger disappointment. You find it's much better to tell people the truth right off. Otherwise, you'll wind up in an embarrassing situation for everybody.
1: Are they going to have ice cream at the party?
2: Oh, sure, gallons of it. That's another thing, Pop. Well, I'd feel awful silly if I turned on the party and then the basketball game was called off.
1: Do you think that's possible?
4: Never called one off yet.
2: Oh, Ricky, you keep quiet.
3: Well, do you think it may be called off, David?
2: Well, I don't know. There's always a chance. Lots of things could happen.
3: Like what?
2: Well, suppose the captain of the other team gets the measles.
3: That sounds to me like a pretty remote possibility.
2: Maybe not, Pop. A couple of weeks ago, we were supposed to take an arithmetic test, and the teacher got the appendicitis.
3: Well, that was just a rare coincidence. I think the safest thing for you to do is call Grace on the phone and tell her you can't make it.
2: Maybe I could go to the party first and then play basketball.
1: I think you'd be too full of ice cream and cake to play much of a game.
4: He could be the basketball.
2: I guess I'll just think it over.
3: Well, it's your problem, David, but you know the old proverb. Never put off until tomorrow what you can do today. Procrastination is the thief of time.
1: Oh.
3: You going to say something, Harry?
1: Yes, did you go downtown and pay the gas bill yesterday? You said you would.
3: Well, I'm glad you mentioned that, Harriet. Now, here is a perfect example of the point I'm trying to make, David. Your mother asked me to pay the gas bill yesterday, and instead of putting it off until tomorrow, I'm going down and pay it today.

0: Just a minute, please. Hey, Mom, telephone.
1: Who is it, dear?
0: Mrs. Jones.
2: Which Mrs. Jones?
0: Which Mrs. Jones are you, Mrs. Jones?
3: Never mind, Ricky.
4: Hello?
5: Hello, Harriet. This is Pamela. You haven't forgotten you're having dinner with us tonight, have you?
2: Oh, no, Pamela. I'm glad you called, though. I'm not sure I know how to get out to your house.
5: Oh, well, that's why I phoned. Have you got a pencil?
2: Mm-hmm, right here.
5: Well, first of all, you come straight out Baldwin Boulevard. And now, wait till I can never remember. Now, when I'm facing the radio, the wing chair's east. You come towards the Davenport, that's north on Baldwin Boulevard, until you get to the corner where Castle Road crosses. And when you get there, have your husband slow down. The shop on the corner has a hat in the window that's just perfect for you. You'll love it.
2: Good, I could use a new hat. We go out Baldwin and turn at the cute hat.
5: That's right, yes. You turn left, and then you'll be on Castle Road. Then you turn... Oh, no, no, no, no, let me face the radio again. You turn at the wing chair, that's east. East on Castle to Oak Street. And as you make the turn, you'll notice a little dress shop on the corner.
2: Should I have Ozzy slow down again?
5: By all means, dear, that little taffeta dress in the window there is out of this world. You turn right.
2: All right. Down Baldwin, turn left at the hat. Down Castle, turn right at the taffeta dress.
5: Yes, I think that's right. Now, wait just a minute. I want to be right. Come towards the Davenport, you turn to the radio. Then you head for the bouquet. No, it's left on Oak.
2: Left?
5: Yes.
2: And you live at 1340 Oak.
5: Yes, that's right. The numerals on the door will say 134. The O's missing.
2: Oh, I'm sure we'll find it, Pamela. About what time should we be there?
5: Oh, about 7. Oh, Harriet, wait a minute. Wait, dear, I'll give you the directions over again.
2: Oh, I'm sure I got them straight, Pamela.
5: But I just remembered. I moved all the furniture around yesterday.
6: Oh, hiya, Thorny. Any sign of the bus yet?
7: Oh, hi, Oz. No, not yet. Lots of buses, but the wrong ones. It's kind of chilly standing here, too.
6: Well, hello there. How's the bowling champ?
8: Well, for goodness sakes, look who's here. How have you been?
6: Oh, just fine. And you?
8: Oh, can't complain. Hey, sure is nice to see you again.
6: Well, thanks.
8: Where have you been keeping yourself lately?
6: Oh, you know, around.
8: You fellows know each other, don't you?
7: I don't think I've had the pleasure.
8: Oh, I'm sorry. This is my neighbor, Mr. Thornberry. This is Mr. Schmidt.
7: How do you do?
9: Glad to know it.
8: How are things going?
6: Oh, fine. Just fine, thanks. How are things with you?
8: Oh, it's great. Do you see any of the old gang lately?
6: What old gang's that?
8: You know, the...
6: Oh, yes, you mean the boys downtown.
8: Yeah, the boys downtown.
6: Oh, yeah, once in a while. Oh, I ran into Dick the other day.
8: Oh, swell. Who is... how is he?
6: Oh, he's doing fine. Says he sees Tom occasionally.
8: Oh, good old Tom.
6: Yeah.
8: Other than that, nothing new?
6: No, same old grind. How's the wife?
8: Oh, she's fine. And...
6: My wife's fine.
8: Oh, yeah.
6: Say, you never did come over for that fried chicken dinner.
8: Well, that's your fault. You didn't invite us.
6: Oh, I didn't? Well, we'll remedy that right now. How about tonight?
8: Oh, no. Not tonight. I mean, your wife will want to...
6: Oh, don't be silly. We always have plenty to eat, and the wife loves to cook.
8: Yeah, I know, but
6: no,
8: I don't believe in...
6: No excuses. Shall we say about 7 o'clock?
8: Oh, well, that's awfully nice of you, but really, we couldn't.
6: Oh, because... Oh, here's my bus. Well, we'll see you at 7.
8: Just a minute. This is very embarrassing, but to be honest with you, I'm afraid I don't remember your address. Where are you living now?
6: Same old place. Yeah, it's right in the phone book. We'll see you at 7.
7: Well, looks like you're invited out to dinner tonight, Oz. He seems like a nice fellow.
8: Thorny, I know you won't believe this, but I can't seem to place the guy. His face is so darn familiar, but I can't remember his name for some reason.
7: Well, how can that be, Oz? You were carrying on such a brilliant conversation.
8: I don't know where we know him from. He mentioned something about bowling, didn't he?
7: Yeah, I think he did. But he also called you champ, so I'm sure he's never seen you bowl.
8: I hope Harriet remembers him. Well, she probably will. She has a wonderful memory for names, thank goodness.
7: Well, that's all you're worried about, Oz. I know his name.
8: You do? Well, then why didn't you tell me?
7: You didn't ask me.
8: Ridiculous. I was starting to worry about it. How did you know his name?
7: You told me.
8: I told you.
7: Well, sure, you said very distinctly, Mr. Thornberry, meet Mr. Rush, Rush, Rush.
8: Harriet!
0: In the kitchen.
8: Oh, I have news for you. We're going out to dinner tonight.
2: Well, good for you. I didn't think you'd remember it. In fact, I don't remember telling you about it.
8: Well, how could you tell me about it? We weren't invited until about an hour ago, and I was the one who accepted the invitation.
2: You mean you met Pamela downtown?
8: Pamela? Who's Pamela?
2: Pamela Jones from the PTA.
8: I don't even know her.
2: Oh, of course you do. She was at the Randolph's New Year's Eve party.
8: Funny, I don't remember. You sure I met her?
2: Well, believe me, dear, you met her. I'm sure you did.
8: Well, I wonder why I don't remember it.
2: Don't you remember that tall, beautiful, red-haired girl with a strapless evening gown?
8: Oh, oh yes, of course.
2: Well, Pamela was sitting right next to her.
8: I wonder I didn't remember it. How did she get into the conversation, anyway?
2: I just told you. We're going over there for dinner tonight. She invited us about 2 weeks ago.
8: Harriet, I think we've got one of those little problems that make life so interesting.
2: What did you do?
8: I accepted another invitation for us.
2: For dinner tonight?
8: Yeah.
2: Well, when was this?
8: Just about an hour ago.
2: Oh, that's a shame. After all, what kind of an invitation is that at the last minute? Probably somebody else couldn't show up.
8: Well, Harriet, I don't think that's a very nice way to talk about a good friend of mine.
2: But it's such a strange thing to do. I mean, at the last minute like that. Who was it?
8: That fellow we know from the bowling club. Oh, what's his name?
2: You don't know his name?
8: Oh, sure. That is... I think I'd know it if I heard it. His face was very familiar.
2: Let me get this straight now. You accepted a dinner invitation for tonight, and you don't even know the man's name?
8: Well, frankly, Harriet, I was counting on you. You're always so good at remembering names.
2: What does he look like?
8: Well, he's about average height, average weight, a very pleasant average face. Does that sound like anybody we know?
2: Sounds like everybody we know. Where did you say we know him from?
8: The bowling club. I'm sure of that much because he said so. Gee, I wish you'd think a little because I know you know him. Kind of a disappointment, dear. I was counting on you.
2: But I never go to your bowling club.
8: Well, sure you do. You were over there ladies' night, the big tournament a few weeks ago, wasn't it?
2: That was last 4th of July.
8: Really? Gee, I was sure it was Labor Day.
2: Well, maybe you can think of it while I'm making the sandwiches.
8: What sandwiches?
2: The ones you always eat before we go out to dinner.
8: Don't bother, Harriet. What a dreadful mess. Here we are with two dinner dates, and one of them we don't even know who the people are.
2: Are you sure you don't want the sandwiches? I have them practically made.
8: No, no, thanks. I'm so worried, I've completely lost my appetite. What kind of sandwiches?
2: Bacon and tomato and whole wheat with Thousand Island dressing.
8: Well, as long as you've gone to all the trouble, I'll just have one or two and a glass of milk. Wish I could remember who this guy is. His face is so darn familiar.
2: Well, why in the world didn't you just tell a man you couldn't remember his name? There's no crime in that.
8: Harriet, you know very well you can't do a thing like that. Hurt a person's feelings? It's just like I was telling David this morning. It's always better to come right out. David's was an entirely different case. Come on, Harriet, help me with this, will you? Not try and remember. A man about average height.

gosh. Now, there's a situation. I bet there's nothing that beats it for confusion. Unless... Oh, wait a minute. I forgot about the subject of today's prices. Now, that's something that makes your head spin. But there is one exception to that. A really glorious exception. And that's the price of world-famous international sterling. 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

0: see that man making his way laboriously up the street? That man is Ozzie Nelson, a man with a problem.
1: Peterson. Wilson. Benson.
2: Get
1: him,
2: it's Nelson!
1: Nelson. Hello, Emmett.
2: Mind if I walk up and I just draw with you?
1: No, just help yourself. Simpson? Carson?
2: Beg your pardon?
1: I'm trying to think of a man's name.
2: Oh. William Johnson.
1: William Johnson. Yes, that sounds familiar.
2: Of course, that's my father's name.
1: It's terrible.
2: Who is this man you can't think of?
1: He's a good friend of mine. I bumped into him downtown.
2: Well, maybe I can help you. What's his name?
1: That's what I've forgotten.
2: Have you tried scratching your head?
1: Yes, I tried that. It just made a lot of noise in my ears. Got a lot of grease on my hands. In fact, I tried every way I've ever heard of. I even stood on my head in the corner. That's supposed to help.
2: But no names came to your mind?
1: Only the ones Mrs. Nelson called me for getting footprints on the wallpaper.
2: I wish I could help you, Mr. Nelson. Have you tried the psychology of association? You associate what you're trying to remember with some other thing and try and connect the two.
1: Well, I met him in the bowling alley.
2: The bowling alley. Try and picture the bowling alley in your mind.
1: Bowling alley. Yes, I can see it.
2: Now try and picture the man's face.
1: His face. Yes, I see it. He's got a hole in his head. No, that's a bowling ball.
2: Picture his face, Mr. Nelson.
1: His face.
2: The bowling alley.
1: The bowling alley.
2: His face. The bowling alley.
1: His face. The bowling alley.
2: His face. The bowling alley. His face. The bowling alley. Have you got the picture?
1: I think I've got it. His face. The bowling alley. His face. The bowling alley.
2: What's his name?
1: Al Bowling Face.
3: You better start getting ready. We have to leave pretty soon.
1: I wish you wouldn't do that, Harriet. You just disturbed my whole train of thought. And this guy's name right on the tip of my tongue.
3: Oh, I'm sorry, dear. I thought you'd given up.
1: Well, I can't give up. I've got to think of it somehow. Emmie Lou just reminded me of something. The Association of Ideas. I'm working on that now.
3: Well, don't forget we're supposed to be at Tamala's at 7 o'clock.
1: Not much I'm sure of. It must be a very average name.
3: Why do you say that?
1: Well, if it were an unusual, difficult name, I'd concentrate on it and remember it by Association of Ideas.
3: I don't think I'd count on that too much.
1: Well, you know it's true. You take George Trout down the block. Trout is a pretty unusual name, but it's easy to remember by the process of association. All you have to do is think of fish, and you've got it. Whenever I see George, I immediately think of fish, and right away I know his name.
3: Ozzie, I was there the day you said, "Hello, Mr. Mackerel."
1: I don't remember any such thing. Trying to think of a man's name, the least you can do is help me. It's as much your fault as it is mine.
3: My fault? How do you figure that?
1: Well, you know how I depend on you to remember things for me. Your memory is so fine. That's why my memory isn't too good anymore.
3: Well, now, how does that follow?
1: Well, before we were married, I had a wonderful memory. But after we got married, I figured your memory was so good, I wouldn't need mine anymore, so I let it deteriorate.
3: I don't see how I can be of any help. He hasn't given me anything to go on.
1: Well, it's not my fault. He just happens to be about average height and an average weight. Sort of an average-looking fellow.
3: Why don't you start to get dressed? Maybe you'll think of it later on.
1: Seems so unfair. Somewhere in this town, an average man and his wife are expecting us for dinner. And just picture the poor guy sitting there wondering. He says to his wife, "What happened to us?" Looks over at her and he shrugs his shoulders. She's medium build and about average height. Does that help you any, the description of her?
3: How do you know what she looks like?
1: Well, it follows, doesn't it, that an average man with an average name would be married to an average girl? Shame. There they sit in their average little home.
3: They're 1.5 children.
1: 1.5.
3: Yes, that's the average family. 1.5 children.
1: You Wait a minute, I remember something else. He mentioned two friends, Tom and Dick.
3: What happened to Harry?
1: Well, he's back in again. I don't know. Say, this is terrible. An average man and his average wife. Sitting, waiting somewhere. The average food growing cold on their average table. Average man, an average name. Brown? Smith?
3: It's in the middle of this block.
1: Block? Blink? Bloop? Bleep?
3: Ozzie, it's just up ahead.
1: Head. Head. Kilroy? Dr. Kildare? Dr. Gillespie? Dr. Barrymore?
3: Just a little farther.
1: Father. Father Crosby?
3: Ozzie, we're going to the Joneses. Think of the Joneses for just a minute.
1: Jones. Harriet, please, I'm trying to think of an average name.
3: Well, this is where we stop.
1: Oh, well, why didn't you say so?
3: Oh, what a cute little house.
1: House. It's a pretty average name.
3: Yes, lots of homes have it.
1: Holmes. Holmes. Burton Holmes. Burton. Button. Batten.
3: Durston and Osborne. Come on.
1: Bell.
4: Hello, Harry.
3: Hello, Pamela. Well, we finally made it. This is Ozzie.
1: Oh, how do you do?
4: How do you do? Come on in.
3: I'm sorry. I'm afraid we're a little late.
4: Oh, well, as a matter of fact, Harry, it really doesn't matter. There's another couple coming for dinner, but they haven't shown up yet.
3: Oh? Anybody we know?
4: No, I don't think so. It's some friend of my husband's, a man he met at the bowling club.
1: Bowling club? Maybe I know him.
4: Well, now, this is the ridiculous part. My husband doesn't even remember his name. All he knows about the man is that he's average height, average weight, and average face. Can you imagine anything so silly?
3: Yes, as a matter of fact, I can.
5: Now, here's somebody come in, Pamela.
4: Oh, yes, here. The Nelsons are here. This is my husband.
3: Hello.
1: Jonesy.
5: Why, Nellie.
4: A little story when you came in, Oliver.
1: Oliver? Oh, that's a twist. Well, my old friend Oliver.
3: You're interrupting Ozzie.
5: And Ozzie, old pal.
4: Oh, do you two know each other?
5: Why, of course we know each other. Why do you think they're here for dinner?
4: Because I invited them.
5: You invited them. I invited Ozzie today.
4: You invited them.
1: This is all very easily explained, isn't it, Harriet?
3: I don't know. Let's hear you do it.
1: Well, Oliver, you see, you invited us for dinner tonight, and your wife invited us for dinner, and when we found out we'd both been invited to the same house, we laughed and laughed. It was the funniest thing we'd ever heard. It was marvelous.
3: Oh, it's a riot.
4: You mean Ozzie is the man whose name you couldn't remember?
1: What's this?
5: Oh, Pamela, why did you have to tell on me? Well, to tell you the truth, Ozzie, I didn't remember your name. Oh, it's so embarrassing, too. You knew me so well. You even introduced me to your neighbor, Mr. Eichenrush.
1: I wondered if you knew who I was.
5: Oh, I recognized you immediately, but I just couldn't place your name. Oh, I hope you aren't offended.
1: Why don't we just forget the whole thing? Some of us remember, and some of you don't.
4: Oh, poor Oliver. He's always forgetting people's names. I'll bet Ozzie never does that. Does he, Harriet?
3: No, Ozzie's got a wonderful memory. What was the name of that dress shop we saw coming over here?
1: A dress shop?
3: Marshall's. Wasn't that the name?
1: Yes, Marshall's.
3: And remember that dress in the window? You said you were going to buy it for me.
1: I did?
3: You should remember.
1: Well, I guess if I don't, well, this is blackmail.
3: And there was an alligator bag just made for that dress.
1: Yes, I remember saying you could have that, too.
4: You can bring your things in here, Harry.
3: I'll be right there.
5: Ah, your wife's very attractive, Ozzy. Is she from around here originally?
1: No, she's descended from a very well-known Midwestern family. Perhaps you've heard of them, the James boys, Jesse James.

0: Well, now, what do you know?
1: Now, if Ozzie can just keep the conversation kind of general, maybe...
2: It's quite a situation, Mr. Smith. And you know, it reminds me of the new clerk from the silverware store whom I met yesterday on the street.
1: Oh, another victim of confusion?
2: Decidedly. He thought I was somebody else entirely. But he seemed to be sure of one thing, that both I and the woman he thought I was had just recently bought a set of international sterling. He even named a pattern. It was Prelude. And he was right, too, at least about me.
1: And about the other woman, too, I'll bet. Because, you know, Prelude is one of International Sterling's best love designs. And not without reason, either. Prelude is a love story translated into gleaming, solid silver by the famous International Sterling silversmiths.
2: Complete to the delicate flowers that look like a bride bouquet on the tip of the handle. Prelude is perfect for me, Mr. Smith.
1: Say, did you notice how perfect the price of Prelude is by any chance?
2: Did I? Why, I saved just about $20 by getting 8 place settings of International Sterling's Prelude pattern, rather than some other sterling.
1: Uh-huh. International Sterling gives you real value for your money. Its prices haven't gone up in 5 years, and every piece reveals the quality and craftsmanship that have made the name International famous for generations.
2: Mm-hmm. Could you ask for anything better than that?
1: The answer to that is no. So, see International Sterling tomorrow, won't you, folks? It's the solid silver with beauty that lives forever. And, by the way, there's a very interesting article and some color pictures of the entire Nelson family in the March issue of Radio Stars and Television magazine.
3: Aren't you ashamed of yourself telling those fibs tonight?
4: I just told that one little one.
3: You told two. One about the dress and the other about the alligator bag.
4: Oh, those. I was figuring you'd bail me out of those. You see, if you really do buy me the dress and bag, then I was telling the truth retroactively. Is that the right word?
3: It seems to be doing the job. What fib did you have in mind?
4: The one where I said you don't forget names.
3: Well, I don't usually.
4: Oh, Ozzie. There's one girlfriend of mine you've known for 5 years. Part of the time you call her Julie, and the rest of the time you call her Judy.
3: What is her name?
4: Mary Peterson.
3: Good night, Martha.
4: Good night, George.
1: Tune in next week to another adventure of Ozzie and Harriet, starring Ozzie Nelson and Harriet Hilliard.
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3: Yes, Harriet, the solid silver with beauty that lives forever is International Sterling.
1: This is Vern Smith speaking.
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0: people are always getting awards and prizes for outstanding accomplishments. There's the Academy Award for Motion Pictures, the Pulitzer Prize for the Best Plays, and the Carnegie Medal for Heroism. That's the one I should get. Why? Because I live with Irma Peterson. Now, don't get me wrong. Me, Jane Stacy, I think Irma's a pretty nice kid. It's only that in her mind, there's a vacuum that even Hoover couldn't duplicate. For instance, the other night I came home and found Irma sitting in the apartment with the lights off. So I said, "Honey, why are you sitting in the dark?" And Irma said,
1: "Well, I just made some cookies and the recipe said, when finished, set in a dark place and cool."
0: See what I mean? But then Irma is the least of my problems. I, unfortunately, happen to be one of those girls who is in love with the man she works for. Up until now, I felt I had the field pretty well to myself. But yesterday, Richard engaged a new girl in the office, one Gloria Benson. And I'm so burned up, I could scream.
1: Oh, Jane.
0: Yeah, honey.
1: When I picked you up for lunch yesterday, who was that new girl in the office?
0: New girl? I hadn't even noticed her.
1: Well, your boss, Richard, seemed very attentive to her.
0: He did. That's funny. It escaped me completely.
1: She's very pretty.
0: Really? I didn't even pay any attention to what she looked like.
1: She has lovely red hair.
0: That's henna. It's henna because I saw all the dark roots.
1: Oh, Jane, then you are worried.
0: Worried? Oh, honey, don't be ridiculous. I should hate to think I had to worry about some brazen little redhead with false eyelashes and a figure that... She is pretty, isn't she?
1: Well, just to look at. Don't worry, Jane. You've got a great deal more inside of you than she has.
0: Inside of me. There's a comforting thought. It may interest you to know, Irma, that very few men go around carrying fluoroscopes.
1: Oh, but, Jane, I'd hate to think you were jealous. I never get jealous of Al.
0: Oh. Irma, why do you always have to bring his name up when we're talking about people? And, Irma, please understand, I'm not at all worried about losing Richard. In fact, I have a date with him this evening. He's coming over. Hello?
2: Hello, Jane. This is Richard.
0: Oh, Richard, I was just about to call you.
2: Well, if it's about our date, Jane, I'm afraid I'll have to disappoint you. I'm staying at the office this evening.
0: Oh, you need any help?
2: No, Miss Benson, the new girl, will be here. Oh, that's why I'm staying late. I want to show Gloria how we operate. There just isn't time during the day. You understand, don't you?
0: Certainly I do. And goodbye, Dr. Rhinelander.
1: Oh, Jane, what's wrong?
0: Nothing.
1: Then why are you chewing your hat?
0: Oh, was I? Well, it's just that he... Oh, Irma, how can he do this to me? I hate him. Men are beasts.
1: Yes, isn't it thrilling?
0: Oh, Irma, please, this is no laughing matter. Richard alone in that office with that redhead. Who knows what can happen?
1: Yeah, she's liable to get your books all mixed up. Oh, don't cry, Jane.
0: Oh, I can't help it.
1: Well, but don't forget what you once told me. There are plenty of fish in the ocean. I admit they won't take the place of men, but it'll give you a hobby.
0: Irma, just be still. I know what I'll do. I'll quit. That's what I'll do. I'll quit.
1: Well, do you think you should?
0: Certainly. I've been a blind fool. Well, I've worked my last day for Richard Rhinelander.
1: Well, it's your own fault, Jane. You should work nights like the new girl.
0: Now, Irma, listen. My quitting is a personal matter, and I don't want the neighbors to know all about it.
1: All right. What do you think I am, a blabbermouth?
0: Yes. Come in.
3: It's only me, Professor Kropotkin. Hello, Janie and Irma, my two little church steeples. One with bats in the belfry.
0: Why, Professor.
3: Excuse me, a little joke I picked up from a steeplejack. Well, girls, what's new?
1: Jane is quitting her job.
0: Irma.
1: Oh, don't worry, Jane. I'm not going to tell him about the redhead who's in the office with Richard tonight.
3: Jane, you are really quitting your job. And this redhead...
0: Please. Professor, I'd rather not talk about it.
4: Oh, Jenny, darling, don't let jealousy, that green-eyed monster, get the best of you. That's what ruined my marriage, that green-eyed monster.
0: Jealousy?
4: No, my wife. Just a little joke to cheer you up.
1: I've been trying to cheer up, too. I told Jane she can get another fellow, maybe someone like my Al.
3: Please, Irma, a remark like that is only good for stopping hiccups.
4: Janie, dear.
0: Oh, stop trying to cheer me up, the two of you. I'm a grown woman. Why should he treat me like this because of some redhead?

0: about these flaming redheads. I've known plenty, believe me. Their hair may look like it's on fire, but many turn out to be false alarms.
1: Come in.
2: Hello, Jane.
1: Hello, Mrs. O'Reilly.
2: Hello, Irma.
3: Hello, Mrs. O'Reilly.
0: Look, Demetia, don't say hello. It's an intuition. She knows I hate her.
2: I'll talk to you later. Janie, here are the socks I promised you I'd knit for Richard.
1: Oh, thanks, Mrs. O'Reilly, but I haven't any need for them now. Irma, you can give them to Al.
3: Oh, Jane, I don't think a girl should give her fellow socks. That's very personal. After all, that's where he keeps his feet.
2: But, Janie, darling, you wanted them especially for Richard. What happened?
3: She had a fight with him over a redhead.
1: Oh, Irma, be still.
2: Don't take it to heart, Janie. Men are a dime a dozen. Take me. I'm 39.
0: How's that again?
2: I've been a widow for 39 years. I'm not much to look at. I'm just an old landlady. And would you believe it, the men still make eyes at me.
0: Nowadays, a man will do anything to get a room. Believe me, Mrs. O'Reilly, when the housing shortage is over, your own cat won't go out with you.
2: Now, listen here, you.
1: Oh, please, please, don't get started again, the two of you. Here's the money for the socks, Mrs. O'Reilly.
2: Thank you, Janie. Come on, Professor, the girls want to be alone.
0: I'm leaving. And Janie, dear, don't cry. He's making you miserable now. But someday you'll be his wife, and then you'll show him what real misery is like. Goodbye.
3: Jane, honey, is there anything I can do to cheer you off?
1: No, Irma. I've reached a decision with Richard, and I'm going to go through with it. If he likes Miss Benson, that's entirely up to him. In fact, I'm going to write him a letter of resignation immediately. I want him to get it in the mail the first thing in the morning. Come in.
4: Hello, Jane. Hiya, chicken.
3: Hello, Hal, honey. What makes you so happy?
4: Just got the news. They're raising the unemployment check from $20 to $25.
3: $25?
4: Yeah. And to think my mother wanted me to go to college.
3: Gee, Al, now you'll have real money.
4: Well, ain't just counting on that. You know little Al always got a hot deal on the fire. This one's absolutely foolproof.
3: Oh, it sounds exciting, Al, honey. What is it?
4: It's a special television set for watching horse races.
3: But, Al, you can do that with any television set.
4: I know, but this one fixes the race. Hey, Jane, do you think Richard might be interested in investing in the idea? Jane, didn't you hear me?
3: Al, don't mention his name. You see, Jane and Richard are not S-P-E... E.C. Al, how do you spell speaking?
4: Hey, Jane, is this on the level?
1: That's right, Al.
4: What is it, his folks?
3: No, a redhead.
4: Why, the big stiff. Doing that to you, Janie.
1: Oh, well, what's the difference? Al, if you'll excuse me, I'm going into the bedroom and write my letter of resignation.
4: Poor frustrated kid. You see, chicken, how lucky you are with a guy like me. You'll never catch me running around with other dames. I got my philosophy about that.
3: What is it, Al?
4: All dames are the same. To me, they're like pinball machines. No matter how fancy they are, no matter how much they seem to light up and glow in the dark, you'll never get your money out of them.
3: Well, Al, is that the way you feel about me?
4: Oh, no, chicken. With you, it's different. You're already tilted.
1: Well, I've scribbled a note to Richard.
3: Oh, can we hear it, Jane? After all, Al and I are your best friends. We might be able to help you.
1: Well, that's sweet of you kids. It's wonderful to have friends. Well, here it is. Mr. Richard Rhinelander. Dear Sir.
3: Gee, that's nice and cold.
1: Yeah. Dear Sir, I have been in your employ for the past 2 years and feel I have discharged my duties rather efficiently. It wasn't entirely my fault that our business association grew into a more personal relationship. And certainly nothing I have done could justify your behavior of the past 48 hours. To wit, one redhead. By your actions, I have recognized you for what you really are. An unmitigated, uncouth, unprincipled...
3: You left out un-American.
1: Unscrupulous Lothario. How's that?
3: Oh, good, Jane. And you can tell him for all we care.

0: He can go back to Lothario where he came from.
1: Chicken, Lothario ain't a country. You're thinking of Rouen, a province in France.
0: Oh, Al, please. I accordingly resign my position. I never want to see you again. Sincerely yours, Jane Stacy.
2: Oh, gee, Jane, you must love him.
0: Don't be silly, I hate him.
1: Well, may all turn out for the best. You're too nice a dame to worry about that guy. Come on, kids, I'll treat you both to soda.
0: No, thanks, Al. You two run along without me. I'm going to stay here and read the want ads. Here, Irma, you drop the letter in the mailbox. I want Richard to get it the first thing in the morning.
2: All right, Jane.
1: Put on your rubbers, Chicken.
2: Is it raining?
1: No, but might want to take you into a movie, and them fire escapes are slippery. See you, Jane.
0: I've got the world on a string, sitting on a rainbow. Come in.
3: Hello, Jane.
0: Richard, you... Oh, it's you, Mr. Rhinelander.
3: Jane, I knew that you misunderstood me over the phone, and, well, that's why I rushed over here. I couldn't speak in front of Miss Benson.
0: No explanations are necessary, Richard, if that's what you can...
3: Now, please, Jane, let me explain. Now, Miss Benson is the niece of a very important client that we're trying to land. Now, frankly, she bores me to death, but I have to encourage her in her work so she'll tell her uncle. And after that, we'll transfer her to the Boston office.
0: Richard, you mean you...
3: Oh, Jane, how could you think that? Now, she's engaged, and you know what you mean to me. And here I've spent most of this afternoon fighting with Father to get you a $10 raise.
0: For me? Oh, Richard. Richard.
3: Well, what's the matter?
0: You don't look well. Why don't you take tomorrow morning off? I'll get the mail for you.
3: I never felt better in my life. Jane, what's wrong with you?
0: Oh, nothing. Richard, what does that sign in front of the post office say?
3: Well, I don't know. Something about, neither rain nor snow nor fire shall prevent the mailman from doing his duty.
0: Oh, for the days of the Pony Express.
4: Say, ladies, how would you like to be wrapped in mink from head to toe? Well, you can by winning in the $100,000 Lever Fur Contest. So hurry and enter. Maybe you'll be saying this.
5: Hello. Hello, Grace. Had you heard about me? 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Or listen, I can have the money. Why, I can hardly believe it. A mink coat. Me.
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0: and Stacy really pulled off a beaut. Richard has turned out to be the swellest guy that ever lived, and I, like a fool, had to write him a letter calling him more names than there are in the vocabulary of a sailor's parrot. Oh, if he ever gets that letter. Well, that's the end, that's all. I'm going out of my mind thinking of ways to get it back before he reads it. Irma.
1: What, Jane?
0: How am I going to keep that letter from Richard?
1: Well, it's simple.
0: What do you mean?
1: Well, why don't you elope with him tonight? Then tomorrow you'll have the right to open his mail.
0: Oh. Irma, be sensible. Wait a minute. You've given me an idea. I won't open his mail. I'll just get to the office at 7 in the morning and get the letter from the mailing room before it's distributed.
1: Well, how will you get up so early?
0: By going to bed right now. Irma, you put that book down. Turn out the lights. Come on.
1: Oh, but this book is so interesting. It's all about dreams.
0: Dreams?
1: Yes, it explains them. You have no idea what goes on in a person's mind when they're unconscious.
0: I have a rough idea.
1: Of course, I don't believe it all. This book says if a girl puts a piece of wedding cake under a pillow and dreams, she'll soon get married.
0: Well, honey, why don't you try it?
1: I have, but I get hungry in the middle of the night and I eat up my future.
0: Well, come on, sweetie, put the book down. Now, you know you get nightmares when you read in bed. Like the other night, you woke up screaming that you were cold. And you wanted someone to stop the horse.
1: Oh, yes, I'll never read Lady Godiva again.
0: Now, come on, sweetie, turn out the lights. This is one night that I must not oversleep.
1: All right, Jane, just give me a moment to do my face. Let's see. Oh, first the cold cream. Gee, this stuff is so chilly. Why don't they make hot cold cream?
0: I'll tell them. Please hurry up, honey. Come on.
1: All right. Now cleansing cream. All night cream. All purpose cream. Beauty cream. Sour cream.
0: Sour cream?
1: Yes, I'm hungry. Oh.
0: Come on, honey. Come to bed.
1: Well, in a minute, Jane. It takes a while to get all this makeup off.
0: Yeah, I know, honey, but I've seen him get the barnacles off a battleship in less time.
1: Well, now I'm finished. Now I just want to fix these curlers in my hair.
0: All right. Irma, I'm sure you can do that faster. Every curl doesn't have to spell Al.
1: Well, I like to keep him on my mind. Well, here goes the light. Good night, Jane.
0: Good night, honey.
1: Do you mind if I open the window?
0: Oh, no, leave it closed, Irma. It's raining.
1: But I can't sleep with the window closed.
0: Well, try, for my sake, huh?
1: All right. Good night.
2: Good night, honey.
1: Jane. Gee, she must have been tired of sleep already. Now I can open the window.
3: Oh, Richard. Richard, isn't Niagara Falls beautiful? I can feel the spray in my face.
0: Irma, the window's open. I'm getting soaked.
1: Oh, I'm sorry, Jane. I didn't think it would come in. I'll close it.
0: Oh, honey, please, will you go to sleep? I must be at the office at 7.
1: All right, Jane. Good night.
0: Good night.
1: Oh, Jane.
0: What now, Irma?
1: My foot itches.
0: Well, scratch it.
1: I can't. It's on your side of the bed. You're closer.
0: All right. Where?
1: There.
0: Okay?
1: Thank you.
0: Good night, Irma.
1: Good night, Jane. Oh, Jane.
0: Huh? What is it?
1: Are you awake?
0: No.
1: Oh. Are you sure?
0: Absolutely.
1: But you spoke to me.
0: I talk in my sleep. Oh, Irma, darling, what's wrong now?
1: I can't sleep.
0: Well, try counting sheep.
1: All right. 1, 2, 3, 5, 6, 8, 9, 11, 12.
0: What happened to 4, 7, and 10?
1: Those are black sheep, and I can't see them in the dark.
0: Irma, on Honestly, if you don't let me sleep, I will scream.
1: Oh, no, you'll wake everybody up.
0: Good night, Irma.
1: Good night, Jane. Oh, no. No. No, you don't.
0: Irma. What, honey? Irma?
1: Get off your knees and stop pleading.
0: Oh, now I've really got trouble. She's talking in her sleep.
1: How dare you try to kiss me? I'm engaged to Al, so you had better go. Go, do you hear me, Van Johnson?
0: Oh, Mother. Irma, honey, get up. Get up, Irma.
1: Huh? Oh, Jane, I had the most terrible nightmare. I didn't know what I was doing.
0: You're telling me. You sent Van Johnson away and asked for Al. And to me, that's like sending back steak and begging for horse meat.
1: Gee, Jane, why do I get these nightmares?
0: Well, honey, try sleeping on your back.
1: Makes me snore.
0: Oh. Well, try sleeping on your stomach.
1: No, I might smother.
0: Why don't you try sleepwalking and get out of here? I've got to get up early.
1: Well, Jane, take my advice and go right to sleep.
0: Oh, Mother. Oh, no. No, this is all a dream. Who is it?
2: Girls, it's only me, Professor Kropotkin. Let me in, it's emergency.
0: Well, wait till we slip into robes, Professor.
1: All right, you can come in now.
2: Girls, I hate to bother you, but maybe you got some pots and pans.
1: You cooking now?
2: Who's cooking? It's raining and the water is coming through the roof.
0: Well, did you tell Mrs. O'Reilly?
2: Don't be silly. She'll charge me for swimming privileges. Oh,
0: Professor, please ask Mrs. O'Reilly or ask the Martins or ask anybody, but I've got to get some sleep. Good night.
2: All right, Jenny. Don't get excited. I'll tread water tonight.
0: Oh, Irma, it's past midnight. I'm just getting panicky. If I'm not in that office by 7, my world is ended. Irma Peterson, if you have any love for me at all, please go to sleep.
1: All right. Gee, I guess I shouldn't have read that book about dreams.
0: Oh, please turn out the light and get in bed or I will... Shh. Say we're not in.
1: Okay. We're not in.
4: Chicken, it's me, Al.
0: Oh, what is this, Grand Central Station? Wait till we get our robes on, Al. We're not decent.
1: Jane, don't have an inferiority complex. We're just as nice as anyone.
0: Okay, Al. Come on in. Stay a week or two.
4: Didn't mean to barge in on you. Just left the boys and saw you like... Hey, Chicken, this is the first time I ever seen you with all the junk on your face that dames use when they go to bed.
1: Interesting, isn't it?
4: Interesting? If you put a cherry on your nose, you could pass for an ice cream sundae.
0: Look, Al, it's not that I'm an unfriendly person. I like company as much as the next girl, but not at 1:30 in the morning. Get it, Al?
4: What are you so nervous about, Janie?
0: Oh, Al, Richard and I patched up our quarrel, and there happens to be a letter in the mail in which I call him everything in the world, and I must stop that letter.
4: Say, Irma, the kid's got right. Recognize your predicament, Jane. Must stop that letter.
1: Well, how, Al?
4: Only one man who can help us.
1: Who, Al?
4: Who else but... Hello, Joe. Al, got a problem. Joe, who do you know at the post office? Oh, all them guys whose pictures are on the walls. No, Joe, we're trying to stop a letter that's been mailed. How do I do it? You do not wish to tamper with the government because most of your family is with the government. Well, where, Joe? On an island in the Pacific? What island, Joe? Oh, Alcatraz. Understand your point, Joe, and respect your desire not to travel. Good night, Joe. Looks like you're in a tough spot, Janie.
0: Well, look, Al, thanks for trying, but if you'll just let me get some sleep, I'll stop that letter myself in the morning.
4: Okay, Jane. Good night, Chicken.
1: Al, I know my face is all covered with cold cream, but would you like to just peck me on the cheek?
4: Can't take a chance, Chicken. Might slip and bite off your nose. Good night and pleasant dreams, Chicken.
1: Good night, Al, honey. Jane, let's just sit here and talk about Al.
0: Oh, Irma, will you turn out the lights? My goodness, it's almost 2 and I should get up at 6. How will I get 8 hours sleep in 4 hours?
1: Well, you can drag it out. Sleep slow.
0: Irma, for the last time, if you make one more sound until I tell you, so help me, I don't know what I'll do.
1: You have my promise. Good night.
0: Oh, Irma. Irma, the telephone.
1: Yes, it's ringing.
0: Well, answer it.
1: It's on your side of the bed.
0: Oh, all right, I'll get it. Hello? What? Richard? Oh, my goodness, what time is it? Irma, it's noon.
1: I know.
0: Why didn't you wake me?
1: You told me not to make a sound until I heard from you.
0: Oh. Oh, Richard. Richard, there's something I must tell you. You see the letter, Richard. I mean, I... Excuse me a minute, Richard. Oh, Irma, he knows. He knows.
1: Oh, Jane, you're crying. Here, I have some Kleenex in my purse. Oh, Jane, look.
0: What?
1: You're going to hate me.
0: Why?
1: I forgot to mail the letter.
0: What? Oh, bless you. Oh, hello, Richard. Oh, and it's nothing, Richard. No, nothing happened. I just overslept. Crying? Well, that's ridiculous. Of course I think the world of you. I always have thought the world of you. I never thought anything different. I'll be right down, Richard. Oh, Irma, you are a darling. Irma.
1: Jane, you kiss me.
0: And I'll do it again.
1: All right, but don't tell Al. He's so jealous.
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0: Good evening, and welcome to The Problem with Adam Bloom. I'm a slightly neurotic man, I have to confess this, and I spend a lot of my life complaining about little incidents that have happened to me, and then reenacting them, and wondering what would have happened if this, and if that, and if that. I think we all do that, but I'm the only person who's anal enough to make a radio show about that, okay? This week, I'm going to look at the restaurant industry. Now, I eat out a lot, because I'm a comedian, I have to travel around the country, and I'm eating out a hell of a lot, and I'm sick of going to restaurants and bars, and getting some moody waiter or bitter waitress. People are rude to me personally, because they think they're too good for their job. Who doesn't think they're too good for their job? Apart from me, great crowd, love ya. Basically, it's a catch-22. They don't give us good service because we don't tip well, and we don't tip well because they don't give us good service. All it takes is one person to go to one restaurant once and give a good tip, then come back the next day to the same waiter. Simple. Pass it round. Everyone gets good service. I pay £50 for a meal that costs £5 to make, and then just to rub it in at the end, it says, service not included. Yeah, I noticed. And a lot of places now do this thing where they, for your convenience, 12.5% service charge has been added to your bill. Oh, darling, how convenient, particularly since I forgot to bring the family abacus. Basically, like, I think, but it, we're, okay, British people are scared of confrontation, true?
1: Yes.
0: Now, so how do we react to bad service? By not tipping. And how do they react to us not tipping? By giving us a service charge. And how do we react to a service charge? By paying it. Why? Because we're scared of confrontation. It's a vicious circle. Who here in the last couple of years has actually complained in a restaurant? Just put a show of hands. One. Probably the American, right? what happened to you? Tell me your story.
2: We had to sit for an hour and a half in between our garlic bread and our main course.
3: Those
0: are you pissed?
3: Is it? Where do they live? Let's glass them.
0: Let's stab them with a baguette. Isn't that because you just ate the garlic bread really slowly? This is lovely. Who else had a bad experience recently where they've complained? Show of hands again. Over there, bloke over there. What happened to you?
4: Classy restaurant in Glasgow.
0: Classy restaurant in Glasgow? Isn't that like saying a round square? Go on, sorry, mate, go on.
4: 4 minutes for a main course, and they tried to charge us for the whole drink of the whole section of the restaurant.
0: Did you walk in and go, this is all on me? So, what happened?
4: They give us the bill, and it's about £200 over.
0: This is interesting. Were they polite about the fact that you'd spotted it and they were wrong?
4: They give us free coffee.
0: Now, this is not what the show's about. I just want to say this quickly. I went to a restaurant recently with my ex-girlfriend, and she had a cigarette butt in her curry. Right? Now, the waiter mumbled an apology, right? I think he was chewing a fag at the time, right? He came back with a new dish, plonked it on the table, didn't say a word, right? Now, we refused to pay for the whole meal, right? The woman on the next table said the most stupid thing I've ever heard in my life. She turned around and she went, oh, I can imagine how you feel. I wouldn't like it. And I smoke. A lot of people say to me, they're scared of complaining about their food because they're scared of what the waiter will do to the food when they send it back. Now, obviously, if you're really rude, that's going to happen. It's not going to happen if you're really polite about it. In fact, when I get bad service, you know what I like to do? Order a plate of spinach that I don't want. And then when it comes, cause a massive scene because I specifically asked them to put a bogey in it. Because I just love to look on the waiter's face as he goes back into the kitchen thinking, I have contempt and anger for my customer, and yet I don't know how to express it. Anyway, a classic problem I've found when it comes to complaining is having the blame put back onto me. Excuse me, this soup's cold.
5: Well, no one else has complained.
0: Oh no, maybe I've got a dodgy tongue. It's a classic mistake that new comedians make when a joke doesn't go down well.
3: The other day, my girlfriend accused me of having a limited vocabulary. I was so offended, I looked her in the eye and said, Mama. Tough crowd. That storm last night. You people are dead inside!
0: Anyway, my friend Ben and I recently had a very bad experience in a restaurant because of this exact problem, having the blame put back onto us. And with the help of some friends, I'd like to reenact it for you now.
3: So, what's this idea of yours then?
0: Well, it's for a radio show about dealing with everyday problems.
3: Oh, yeah. How many episodes?
0: 6.
3: Don't you think you're a bit visual for radio?
0: No way! Basically, each week I look at a different everyday problem, such as, let's say, bad social skills.
5: Excuse me, are you ready to order?
0: Yeah, I'll have the chicken breast with salad.
3: I'll have the same, please, but can I have some new potatoes on the side?
5: New potatoes.
3: Thanks.
0: So anyway, what would happen is, each week, I'd reenact a scene from a genuine experience, occasionally pausing to talk to the audience.
3: Yeah, well, that's all well and good, but how are the listeners going to know when you're talking to them?
0: I hadn't thought about that. You got any suggestions? No, I wasn't talking to you.
3: Well, you could get the sound man to pause the background music whenever you click your fingers. That way the audience would know when you're talking to them.
5: There you go. Two chicken breasts with salad.
0: Well, that was quick. That came like that. Tough crowd, that storm last night. You people are dead inside. Okay, basically, everything's fine. The waiter's friendly enough, a bit thick. The food came quickly. Obviously not that quickly, but it's a radio show. We've got to keep it tight. We actually ordered risotto and a steak baguette on the day, but they take ages. Anyway, the point is, everything's okay, except something's missing.
3: Sorry, excuse me. I ordered some new potatoes as well.
5: Oh, I'm sorry. I'll go and get them.
3: Did you pass the mayo, Adam? So, radio, you know, I think the important thing to remember when doing radio is not to have any long pauses.
0: Yeah, I know.
5: There we go.
3: No, sorry. These are French fries. I asked for new potatoes.
5: Right. Potatoes.
3: New potatoes.
5: Yeah.
0: He then took the French fries back into the kitchen and was gone longer than it would take to glue them back into their original shape and came out with absolutely nothing. We carried on eating with one eye on the kitchen, eating a bit slower than normal so there would still be some food left when the potatoes came. Right, eventually we finished our food, so obviously Ben didn't want his new potatoes anymore. But rather than just cancelling them, I decided to say that we didn't want them, but we would have them if they're on their way, because I'm British and I'd rather pay for a bowl of nearly new potatoes that I don't want than have to face any form of confrontation. And here's what happens. I can't see our waiter. Excuse me?
1: Yes?
0: We ordered some new potatoes earlier and they never came.
1: Well, you should have complained earlier.
0: There you go, putting the blame straight back onto me. She's assumed I didn't complain earlier, which I had. Big mistake. Huge. Actually, I did complain earlier twice. In fact, I wasn't even complaining. I only called you over to cancel them. There's no need to be rude.
1: No one has ever called me rude in the 3 years I've been a manager.
0: So, can I say, I love the idea that somewhere in the country, someone's listening is going... This all seems very familiar. Except I remember being a risotto and a steak baguette. Anyway, sorry, can we go back a bit?
1: No one has ever called me rude in the 3 years I've been a manager.
0: One more thing. I'd like to point out, right? This is not some xenophobic pop at the French, right? We were going to actually change it to an English accent, but this is reporting a true incident, and she was French. So why should I change it? And anyway, I can't help it. That's what they're like. Sorry, carry on.
1: I state it again. No one has ever called me rude in the 3 years I've been a manager.
0: Well, I'm very impressed you've gone that long without being rude to someone, but what's that got to do with me? Look, I only called you over to cancel this food, and now I'm actually refusing to pay for it, just because of the way you're speaking to me.
1: Okay, you don't have to pay for anything. You don't have to pay for anything, it's fine. Just don't come back.
0: Result. Who said there's no such thing as a free lunch? Obviously not someone who's shagging their dinner lady. Or whose parents' combined income is less than £24,000. I just made up that figure. Don't go all running for free food, right? Anyway, the point is, right, none of this would have happened if she'd taken the blame, right? Now, you've only seen my side of it. I think it's only fair if we saw it from the other people's point of view, okay? So let's start off with the manager.
1: I mean, how is that supposed to know he's already complained twice if he doesn't tell me? I mean, a lot of people leave it to the last minute before they complain, which is ridiculous, because there's nothing I can do about it. I mean, in fact, only this afternoon, there were some people here who were eating and drinking and having fun, and then just at the last minute, they complained, you know, that the bill was wrong.
0: Okay, and now the waiter?
5: I couldn't give a toss. I'm only on $4.25 an hour. It's catch 22. They don't tip because we don't give good service. We don't give good service because they don't tip.
0: And now, Brendan?
3: Yeah, I could have sworn I had more lines when you talked me into doing this.
1: Well, maybe you should have complained earlier.
0: And finally, let's hear the potatoes perspective.
6: I've come down
5: down here all the way from Lincolnshire. I've been planted in the soil, rained on, harvested, put in a sack, driven down to London, washed, dropped, washed again, chopped into little pieces, fried, plumped on a table, hypothetically glued back into my original shape, and then thrown in the bin.
0: The point I'm making is I do actually sympathise with her point of view. She probably gets a lot of rude customers coming in every day, and she thought I was going to be one of them. I've actually been on both sides of the fence. I was a cocktail barman for 2 years. I was actually sacked for being rude to someone, but that's beside the point. But I don't know if you already know this, right? Do you know that the majority of restaurants have a policy that if someone leaves without paying, the waiter's obliged to pay the bill? Did you know that? I think it's a good job they don't have the same policy in banks, isn't it? I'm sorry, Stephen, I don't care if it is your first day. You are still responsible for the £10,500 that the gunman left with. YTS or not. Now let's see what might have happened if the manageress and I had swapped attitudes. I can't say a waiter. Excuse me.
1: Yes, is everything okay?
0: No.
1: Oh?
0: My friend's new potatoes didn't come.
1: Oh, I'll just go and look for them.
0: Well, you should have looked for them earlier.
1: Actually, I did, twice. I'm sorry, you know, the kitchen's very busy at the moment.
0: No one has ever told me the kitchen's been busy in the 3 years I've been a customer.
1: Well, I'm very impressed that you've gone that long without coming here when the kitchen's busy, but what has that got to do with me? Listen, I don't have to put up with this. I make a relatively good living on the London comedy circuit. In fact, I'm already late. Tonight, I'm headlining at the International Gala Royale. Above a pub.
0: And finally, let's see what could have happened if she'd just been a bit nicer. I can't see a waiter. Excuse me?
1: Yes?
0: Oh. We ordered some new potatoes earlier and then never came.
1: Oh, I'm so sorry. I just go and look for them.
6: Oh.
1: Oh, there you go. Oh, sorry about that. Please have these on me.
6: Oh, thanks. What a nice lady.
0: Yes, I'm definitely leaving a tip, and I'm definitely not going to tell 8 to 12 people about my experience.
5: Surely this show should get more listeners than that, Adam. Well, you're tall, isn't it?
6: So what's this idea of yours, then?
0: Well, it's for a radio show about dealing with everyday problems.
6: How many episodes?
0: 5.

0: You've been listening to The Problem with Adam Bloom, the man starring Adam Bloom, Rob Rouse, Brendan Burns, and Sarah Kennedy. The show was produced by Mr. Adam Romney.
1: Nothing tastes nicer than Cadbury's Dairy Milk.
2: Oh.
1: Lovely, isn't it? 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And as anyone can see, every bar is chunky.
3: Magic.
4: Yeah.
1: That's because there's a glass and a half of full cream milk in every half pound. 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
1: The holiday toiled its weary way through Carter Brandon's life. It was the third long day. The fried bread at breakfast had been damp.
2: Do you know what I fancy doing today, Carter?
3: What?
2: Going to a bloody good funeral.
3: Good idea. Have you any particular one in mind?
2: No. I'm not right-minded, really.
1: They were drinking mugs of tea in a shed on Uncle Mort's allotment. They were sitting on the veranda overlooking the plot with its proud, bounteous selection of weeds in full riotous bloom and its impenetrable tangles of undergrowth churring with wrens and whitethroats. There was not a single flower or vegetable to be seen.
2: That's what I call the true face of Mother Nature, Carter.
3: Hmm.
2: You know, lad, I wouldn't mind being buried here when I snuff it.
3: Good. I'll see what I can do.
2: Jar very much. But remember to keep me out of the sun, won't you?
1: He poured himself another cup of tea. He slopped it with goodly dollops of condensed milk from a rusty tin.
2: I like a good funeral, me.
3: So do I. Particularly if it's family.
2: Well, it doesn't bother me either, old, so long as the catering's up to scratch. A duff pork pie's a duff pork pie, regardless of the corpse you're burying.
1: The leaden sky was drifting with dumpling cloud. The sun was coy. There'd been a frost and the grass crackled.
2: I like a good wedding on the quiet, too.
3: Do you?
2: Certainly. You can get things off your chest at a wedding.
3: In what way?
2: Well, you can tell your nearest and dearest what you really think of them. With their swanky lino and their brass stir rods, and his habit of picking his teeth with bits of cigarette packet, and her bloody awful dress sense as regards her clothes, and that snotting old sprog they used to have with his transparent ears and his droopy underpants.
3: I see. And who are you talking about?
2: Your mum and dad.
1: Two cabbage-white butterflies dabbled above a patch of drooping nettles. A kestrel hovered on wingtip threads. A trio of mute swans wheezed their way across the distant ranks of weary houses.
3: Right then, which funeral shall we go to?
2: Well, I've got the local rag here. Let's see what they've got on offer.
1: He opened the paper. He read silently for a moment, sipping at his mug of tea and dunking it with fig roll biscuits. And then he said,
2: I see there's another bull run amok in the ointment warehouse. Hey, up, here we are, Carter. There's a cracker of a one here. Young Chocolate. He's being buried at 12:30. Talking about falling right in with luck, eh?
3: Aye. Who's Young Chocolate, by the way?
2: Well, let's go to the car and I'll tell you on the way to the funeral.
3: Right.
1: They closed up the shed, relieved their bladders among the dock leaves at the side of the veranda, and made their way to the old Ford Zodiac. It growled at them as they set off for the funeral. They passed by a group of straight-backed Somalis standing proudly in the lee of the old Moffat Street tramsheds. They passed an old lady with a rusty pram and a bottle of cider, squatting against the gates of the abandoned ropeworks of Flatman, Wrigley and Nutbrown. As they reached the rubbled marshalling yards next to the ageing wireworks, Uncle Mort commenced to tell Carter Brandon about Young Chocolate.
2: He were a leading contender with Young Chocolate, Carter.
3: What for?
2: The Cruiserweight Championship of the British Empire.
3: Was he?
2: Certainly. I've seen all the greats, Carter. Bruce Woodcock, Jack Peterson, W. Barrington Dolby. But Young Chocolate had no peer amongst them. He were poetry in motion with Young Chocolate. He were mustard.
3: Then why was he only a contender? How come he never won the Cruiserweight Championship of the British Empire?
2: He didn't turn up for the fight.
3: Why?
2: He were in the pub supping ale with me and me dad.
3: Why?
2: Aye, well, that's another story, lad.
1: They arrived at the church. It was gaunt. It stood in the centre of a square, deserted by shops and terraced houses. The debris of their foundation smouldered. It was soot-stained and streaked. A hearse stood outside it. Three men in shabby black coats leaned against it, smoking cigarettes from the backs of their hands.
2: I see he's turned up, then.
3: Who?
2: Young Chocolate, Billick.
1: Uncle Mort approached the chief undertaker. He wore a jacket with hard-flaked egg stains on the front of his shiny grey lapels.
2: Is it nearly over then, Squire?
4: Oh, so. I've a cage bird and poultry show to organise this afternoon.
2: Oh, aye. And has it got a class for Norwich Canaries?
4: No.
2: Isn't that typical of the misery of modern life?
1: The doors of the church opened and three bearers walked somberly to the hearse, carrying the coffin lopsided on their shoulders. Resting on the lid was a small bouquet of pink roses, arranged in the shape of a gun shield.
2: By God, he's shrunk, has young chocolate. Look at the state of his coffin. Well, it's just right for keeping cigars in, is that coffin?
3: Hmm.
2: He used to be a man mountain in the days of his prime, did young chocolate. He were as high as a trolley bus and he'd biceps like bags of cement. And look at the size of his coffin now. Looks as though they're burying a carrot.
1: A bent shuffle of mourners dribbled out of the church. They watched with vague, watery eyes as the back of the hearse was slammed shut. The man with the egg-stained jacket said,
4: Right, then, and we all set.
2: What for?
4: The burial.
2: Well, don't talk empty. We'll go to the pub first. We can always bury him later.
4: Selfish sod, I'll never get my prospectus due on time now.
1: Uncle Mort, Carter Brandon and the mourners went into a pub next to a bookmaker's. They were the only two buildings standing in the square. The pub had one sour bar. There was a coke fire. It was out. They ordered 2 pints of malt beer. They took them to a thin, shanked bench. They sat down. They looked around. A woman in slippers sat on an ill-tempered high stool at the bar. She held a black dog with a threadbare nose under her arm. A cockatiel with a bald, raw breast hunched itself into a corner of the cage next to the till. And in the deepest depths of the room next to the backyard door sat the mourners. They were silent. They were elderly. They were 7 in number. They were male. Bent backs, bald heads, clawed hands, shriveled topcoats, thin shoes, scrawny necks.
2: Look at them, Carter. Giants.
3: You what?
2: The sporting heroes of my youth, every man jack of them. The true cocks of the North, Carter. The men who gave us hope. The men who thrilled us and kept our pride alive in the dark days of suppression and exploitation.
3: Fancy.
2: Oh, look at him yonder, Carter. Fighting Spofforth. The best welterweight the North ever produced, bar none. He were a killer. A pugilistic fury with dynamite in his fists.
1: Fighting Spofforth abandoned the task of applying his pint of bitter to his lips and concentrated instead on prodding the recesses of his nostrils with a spent match from the ashtray.
2: They're all here, Carter. Hollywooded. The human arrow was his sobriquet. In his day, he was the fastest sprinter in the North, bar none. He'd have won the powder all sprint dead cert if he'd not been drunk on bad whiskey. Hey, Guy Furnival. The dirtiest speedway rider ever to drag his leg in the cinders at Odsall Stadium. Ernie Mumby and Victor Colclough, the finest breeders of whippets ever to don drinking boots this side of the Pennines. Bar none. Hey, Nathan Wagstaff, warned off the turf, sine die for biting the bollocks off the winner of the Manchester November handicap in 1927.
3: He bit the jockey?
2: No, lad, he bit the horse.
1: Uncle Mort nodded towards an old man who was sniffing the cuffs of his ginger Harris tweed jacket and drawing pictures on the back of his hand with a congealed ballpoint pen.
2: Marcus Potts, the greatest of them all.
3: And what did he do?
2: I don't know, they never told us.
1: Presently, Fighting Spofforth fell asleep and began to dribble softly down his chin. Ollie Woodhead ordered himself a double whiskey and pep. Marcus Potts took out his dentures and wiped them on the front of his maroon silk shirt.
2: By God, Carter. It would have warmed the cockles of young Chocolate's heart if he could see all this lot now.
3: Hmm. Why did they call him Young Chocolate, by the way?
2: On the simple ground that he was as black as the Ace of Spades. He was the first black man I ever set eyes on in all of my life. You see, Carter. I see, lad. He came to live in Diggs next door to me mum and dad. Well, the landlady didn't look after him. She didn't feed him proper. She didn't give him his natural diet. So he used to come to us and my mother gave him special meals suited to his natural requirements.
3: And what were they?
2: Boiled bones and bananas.
3: Ah.
2: You see, Carter, in them days we weren't prejudiced against our coloured cousins from the overseas dependencies. Well, there weren't enough of them about to make a thoroughgoing bloody nuisance of themselves with all that unrelieved fast bowling in public places. We looked on young Chocolate as just like one of us. Except for one thing.
3: What was that?
2: He was a homo.
3: What?
1: At that moment, the chief undertaker opened the door of the bar and said,
4: Now, look here, you lot. I've had enough of this. Do you want to bury this cadaver, or don't you? It's all the same to me, but if I don't get this hearse back soon, I'm going to have to charge you extra on the rental.
1: The elderly mourners looked at each other glumly. Nathan Wagstaff turned his head away and began to examine the small print on his bus pass. Guy Furnival took out a large bottle of cloudy white medicine from the inside pockets of his raincoat, sniffed the label gingerly, and put it back again. At length, Marcus Potts spoke.
5: Do you think you can manage without us? You see, there's still a good 2 hours of supping time left, ain't there?
1: At this, the chief undertaker threw back his head, stamped his feet on the springy, sawdusted floor, and left the pub, slamming the door violently behind him.
2: Right then, Carter. Duty calls.
6: Duty?
2: Certainly. Can't let young Chocolate go off to eternity without someone to see him on his way. On his past record, he'd never turn up on time. Imagine having to hang about outside the gates of eternity for the rest of time, Carter. Almost as bad as queuing up for your pension behind someone what wants to buy a postal order for Hong Kong.
1: They hurried outside to the old Ford Zodiac and fell into line behind the hearse, which trailed a veil of sickly blue smoke and skulked at the traffic lights. The journey did not take long. They came to a small, hollow-chested cemetery on the side of a surly hill. The vicar held a prayer book in one hand and a small bicycle pump in the other. Uncle Mort threw a handful of coal-black, gritty soil on top of the coffin of young Chocolate.
2: Quite appropriate when you come to think of it, Carter.
6: Aye.
1: The gravediggers appeared from the back of a tin shack and began to fill in the cowering hole. Their breath smelled of pickled onions and strong drink. Uncle Mort and Carter Brandon sat on a headstone dedicated to the memory of Elsie Hardstaff, deceased.
6: There's just one thing puzzling me.
2: Oh, aye, and what's that?
6: Why didn't young Chocolate turn up for his championship fight?
2: Ah, well, you see, Carter, the trouble with young Chocolate was that he had this crucial defect in the essential armament of a professional boxer.
6: What was that?
2: He didn't like hurting people.
6: You what?
2: He couldn't stand inflicting pain on his fellow human beings. And he hated the sight of blood, too.
6: Then why did he become a professional boxer?
2: Because they wouldn't give him a job on the trams owing to his colour.
6: I see. They thought he'd frighten the passengers, did they?
2: No. They didn't think he'd be able to work the points.
1: The gravediggers finished filling in the hole and returned to their tin shack. A factory siren hooted. A pigeon puffed out its breast and cooed and strutted in front of its mate. Carter Brandon yawned deeply and said...
6: You still haven't told me about the fight. You've not told me why I was in the pub supping with you and your dad. You've not told me what happened after.
2: I know. But it doesn't seem important now, does it?
6: No, I don't suppose it does.
1: They eased themselves stiffly off the lank headstone. They paused in front of young Chocolate's grave.
6: You've not told me why I was an Omo either.
2: Shush, Carter, shush, lad. Angels have got ears, you know, as well as wings.
1: They walked slowly to the sagging gates of the cemetery. Just before they got into the car, Uncle Mort grasped hold of Carter Brandon's arm tightly and said...
2: Hey, don't ever say nout about young Chocolate being one of them, will you, Carter?
6: Why not?
2: Well, we're not supposed to have Omos in the north of England. We leave that sort of thing to them buggers in the south.
0: That was Young Chocolate. Stephen Thorne played Uncle Mort. Peter Skellen played Carter Brandon. The Undertaker was played by Michael Graham Cox, and Marcus Potts by Stan K.O. Richards. The narrator was Christian Rodsker. Uncle Mort's North Country is written by Peter Tinniswood and produced by Pete Atkin.

0: Come in, Mr. Bond, said the flame-haired girl sitting on the couch. Bond felt the first stirrings of desire within him. And what's your name, he said. My name, she said, shifting a perfect buttock slightly, My name is Mrs. Sex. Bond walked over to... Oh, come on, that's rubbish. My name, said the girl, pouting in a way that made Bond want to bite her full red lips. My name is Breasts McBoobies. How apt, said Bond, as he... Dear God, what's wrong with me today? She smiled, a smile that had lured 100 agents to their deaths. What is your name, said Bond. My name, she said. My name's Knockers. Knockers von Tits. Solve this, I'm going to get drunk.
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3: Richard Bacon with you on Five Live until the cock croweth three. It's the Tudor phone-in and we're asking, should Britain go Protestant? Thomas More in Southwark says no. Martin Luther is a whore and beast for whom burning be no good enough. Thomas Cromwell in Westminster says absolutely, the Pope is but Bishop of Rome and true faith resides in the pages of the Bible, not the words of some damned prester. And Thomas Woolsey in Lambeth, a lot of Thomases today. He says it all depends on whether the king gets anyone with child that isn't a girl. So a lot of differing views there. Please keep those parchments and manuscripts coming. And remember, if you fail to admit the precepts of the Church of England, your limbs will be severed from your body and you will burn. Here's Louise with the travel.
4: Glasgow is currently running a year early. Those who do not wish to arrive a year before they planned should take the next train to Edinburgh, which is running 6 months early, and take the stopping service.
5: I remember with great amusement the arrival of the first aeroplane on our estate. An aviator had caused some consternation when he first piloted his craft over our orchards, and next, when he lost control of the aeroplane and was forced to make a crash landing by the orchard grove. My father was initially enraged by the intrusion, but soon became fascinated by the aviator's plight, and within a few minutes had invited him up to the house for tea. Nowadays, powered flight is something we take for granted, but speaking for myself as a young girl in those far-off days, I was deeply impressed by that simple craft of wood and wires as I lay in the back of it, getting the seeing to of a lifetime from its pilot.
6: Hello, this is a message for the human film director, Peter Jackson. If you're listening to this, Peter, hello, I'm Mr. Tumnus, and guess what? I'm a real mythical creature. So hey, I've got a really mad idea for you. Maybe you could put me in your next film instead of giving all the mythical creature roles to bloody human beings or computers who know nothing about living as human-animal hybrids. Having said that, I don't want to be thought of only for those half-man, half-goat roles. There aren't really that many of them, as it turns out. So really, whatever film you want to do next, a rom-com or an action film even, I would be more than happy to have a main role as a human in it. Congratulations! You've found me at last! Tumnus! I'm currently based in Narnia, but I'm willing to travel.
0: Ah, Bond, said Colonel Sun. What a shame we should meet under such unfortunate circumstances. The Korean sneered, and Bond felt rage move inside him like a river. Suddenly a girl entered the room, carrying a small tray of drinks. She she was the most beautiful girl Bond had ever seen. "This is my assistant, Smertzum. Her name is... oh, not again. Her name is... Nicola Thompson. Hell and damnation, what is wrong with me? I know, right. The girl looked down at the floor with a modesty that Bond found powerfully arousing. "And what's your name?" he said. She lifted her eyes, beautiful green eyes like pools of fresh water. "My name," she said, "is... my name is Tina Fenton. I'm from Leicester." Ye gods, I've completely lost it.
4: "The last train to Clarksville is arriving at platform 7A. Later passengers wishing to travel to Clarksville will need to take the first train to Pleasant Valley in change of Daydream Believer Parkway."
7: And you join us now for one of the most magnificent events in the history of human endeavor, because in a few short minutes, man will walk on the moon. The moon, ladies and gentlemen, just think of it, that glowing yellow orb that gives it all light at the... no, that's the sun, easily confused, perhaps a little drink to clear the head. The moon, yes, man's final frontier, the furthest of all the planets... and, in fact, the nearest of all the planets, that's why they're going there, because it's cheaper. I mean, Pluto? What? Pluto? Good boy, Pluto is miles away. And when you get there, there's nothing. It's rubbish. But, yes, we go live, we do. We go now live to Cape Kennedy, where a few short hours or even minutes ago, Louis Armstrong was shot up in space, never to be seen again. And...

0: I don't know. This is amazing. Neil Armstrong is waving at me. And, no, he isn't. He's signaling. He's landed. The Beagle has landed. And with it, Neil. In fact, now, where's he gone? Now, where's Neil gone? Armstrong gone. Now, 1 minute, he's putting his special space hat on. And the next, he's gone. He's completely gone. And there he is. He's up a ladder. What's he doing up a ladder? No, he's going down a ladder. He's coming down a ladder, and he's on the moon. On the moon, ladies and gentlemen, he's on the moon, and he's saying, shh, oh, he said it. Yeah, what did he say? Yeah, what did he say? That doesn't make sense, fella. Must be pissed.
1: Hello, Mr. Salt Lake City. My name is Jackie. I'm calling in response to your ad. What a wonderful time you're having out there in Utah. I won't tell a lie. Yours isn't a lifestyle I'm all that familiar with myself. If someone were to say to me, Jackie, what can you tell me about Midwest religious sects, plural marriages and the United Apostles' Brethren? I'd have to fess up and say not a lot. But you learn something new every day. And who knew that polygamy is the only route to eternal salvation in the celestial kingdom? 23 wives. You must have an awful lot of energy. And that's something I admire in a man. Now, what can I tell you? I'm soft-spoken, hard-working and obedient by nature. I'm not the jealous type, never have been. Share and share alike, as Mother said, and I'm no one to argue. At 36, I'm a good bit older than the rest of your wives. But I am still of childbearing age, and what I can offer you that they can't is an entirely new gene pool. I shan't miss contact with the outside world much, as I've never been great at mixing. And anyway, like you say, why risk eternal damnation? Anyway, you can call me back on this number. Bye.
2: And now with the time approaching 7 o'clock, it's time for the faux pas forecast. When's the baby due? Northerly, 5. This room will look nice when it's decorated. Westerly, 5 or 6. Are you going to Katie's party? Oh, haven't you? Well, maybe she... Anyway, face, becoming red. Oh, yes, that's it. Oh, God, yes, Laura. I mean, Helen. Mortified, becoming awkward later on.
3: You're fine. Yes, it is rather embarrassing to be leaving the show in week one. It is, especially when I was definitely, definitely the strongest candidate there. Hello, I'm Mr. Tumnus. I think maybe Sir Alan felt threatened by my potential, but he didn't like me from the start. All I will say is that there are hardly any mythical creatures at all working in senior positions in Amstrad. I certainly won't be going back to Narnia with my tail between my legs. Although, of course, technically my tail is actually between my legs.
4: The girl screamed as she and Bond were hoisted above the piranha tank. Try not to struggle, said Bond, as he felt for the small knife he prayed the guards had overlooked. By the way, he added, to calm the girl's hysterics, I never did catch your name. The girl laughed. No, I never told you, she said. Well, no point standing on ceremony now. It's Big Bum. Betty Big Bum. Oh, for God's sake, Fleming! Oh, sod this. I'm going to write that book about the stupid flying car instead.
5: The next train to Platform 7 is the Love Train, Love Train. As the Love Train consists of people all over the world joining hands, parts of this service may be outside the platform when it stops. Passengers in the Love Train wishing to alight should move to the rear carriages.
6: When Gold and Sun closes down, I'll be the last one left. The last envelope glazier in London. There used to be dozens of us in this part of Spitalfields. You'd come to us with your letter and your envelope and you would say, I must have a window in this so the postman can see the address. Give me 2 weeks, I would say, and I will make you a good glass window, 2 inches by 1 with a fine mahogany surround. I was known for my mahogany. Mr. Rubinstein, he used to make

0: Coke window envelopes. While Mr. Varesky, now he could put a sash window in an envelope for you. Beautiful they were. Oh, let my son be a lawyer, a doctor, or an envelope glazier. That was the saying. They brought in plastic envelope windows in the 70s, but we didn't think they would take off. Awful they look. You know, some of them don't even have hinges. But people stopped coming. My own son, he had to become a dentist. Broke my heart. And of course, if you don't have any envelope window makers, then you don't have any envelope window cleaners. People don't know what they've lost. Well, I'll tell you what they lost. Craft.
1: One was devised and written by David Quantick, with Kevin Cecil, Dale Shaw, Katie Davis, and Sean Gray. It was performed by Johnny Dawkes, Dan Antopolsky, Dan Mayer, Graham Garden, Deborah Norton, Katie Davis, Andrew Crawford, and Richard Bacon. It was produced by Julian Mayers, and was a random production

0: I came across Mr. Kipling in the meadow by the church. If I've painted that spire once, he said, I've painted it a dozen times. He offered me an apple pie. An artist needs inspiration, he explained. Golden shortcrust pastry, delicious apple filling, and just the right amount of sugar sprinkled on top. But then, when it comes to the little details, Mr. Kipling does have an exceedingly good eye.
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6: Thank you, ladies and gentlemen, and welcome to the Comedy Writers Show. Before we get into our writing session, why don't you gentlemen on the panel introduce yourselves to the people, and perhaps you can tell us something about how you prepare your scripts when you're writing for your comedians?
7: Oh, I write for Bob Hope. My name is Roger Price, and I dictate to the secretary.
8: I write...
6: There's something funny about that. I don't know what it is. Mr. Burns.
8: Everybody finished? Well, I write for Groucho Marx. My name is Sherman Burns. My girlfriend types my scripts.
6: That seems to be funny, too.
9: I write for Abbott and Costello. My name is Leonard Stern, and I have a very pretty secretary who transcribes my notes.
10: Well, I write for Eddie Cantor. My name is Sidney Fields. I type my own scripts. I'm married.
6: Well, as you've heard, our panel tonight consists of Mr. Fields and three guys who work late at the office. Tonight's outline...
9: I just got that.
6: Well, I hope you can give them faster than you get them, or we're in trouble. Anyhow, tonight's outline for a comedy show was suggested by Loretta Young. As you know, each week some well-known personality sends us an outline which serves as a basis for us to create a comedy script on the air. Reed Browning, will you please read Loretta Young's suggestion?
5: Gladly, Ben. Miss Young writes, quote, I'd like to see you do a Fred Allen type of program. For the opening spot between the comedian and his stooge, they could discuss vacations. Then for the second scene, I'd like to see what you could do with something like Allen's Alley. And for a guest star, you could use Allen's vaudeville sidekick, Jack Haley. And for a sketch, Allen and Haley could do a satire on looking for gold in Alaska.
6: All right, gentlemen, there's your challenge for tonight. Now remember, we have less than 30 minutes to complete a comedy script on the air. For the first part of the comedy script we're going to write, Loretta Young wants us to talk about vacations. Do you have any ideas there?
7: Well, we could do about a vacation at the beach.
6: Yeah.
7: On the sand and everything.
6: Yeah. It's all right. Mr. Burns?
8: Well, yeah, Allen was a Fred Allen type comedian. You could say, he's Portland, you should have seen me at the beach. Well, or you could say,
9: I was just thinking, I'm sorry to interrupt you, buddy.
8: Well, that's all right.
9: I was just thinking.
6: It's all right if you have any ideas, Mr. Stern.
9: You know, it's a heck of a time to interrupt. I have absolutely nothing to say.
6: That's nice.
9: My thought was, you know, Fred Allen, he does backwoods stuff too, Maine. I wasn't so anxious to put him at the beach right away. That was my only contention.
6: All right, I'm always glad to accept two different ideas. That's good. Let's get into a good fight, Mr. Fields.
10: Why don't we say that that he spent his vacation in Pittsburgh?
6: Tell me, Mr. Fields, whatever made you think of an industrial city like Pittsburgh as a place to enjoy a vacation?
10: Well, certainly. My wife's been there for 3 weeks. I'm enjoying every minute of it.
6: Now, Sidney, I've seen your wife, Emily. I've seen you with her, and I know you don't mean that.
10: Emily, it'd have been better if you'd have said Marie. That's my wife's name.
6: Well, you see, Emily. One man's mistake is another man's joke.
10: That's right.
6: All right, let's go on. Any ideas here?
8: I'd like to get back to the beach.
6: You want to get back to the beach?
9: I'm sorry I ever took him away from it.
10: Well, let's have him go to a beach in Pittsburgh. It's the same thing.
6: All right, let's let Mr. Burns get on the beach.
8: Can I go on to the beach?
6: Mr. Price.
4: Well, if we're going to follow, yeah, the beach is good, huh? If we're going to follow the Fred Allen format, it'd probably open with a show like Fred Allen's. He'd be talking to his wife, Portland. He always does it the first day. He'd be saying something like, talking about what he's doing on his vacation. He said, I just went out to Malibu on a yacht, and I wanted to get a good sunburn. Good even tan, so I put on cold cream all over me, and then I put olive oil all over me, and then I put on some more grease and some butter, and I put the grease all over me real even, so I'd get a good even tan. And she said, well, did you get a good tan? She says, no, every time I lay down on the boat, I kept sliding into the water.
6: Well, that's good, but the only thing I'm surprised at, Mr. Price, is that with your zany type of humor, talking about Fred and Portland, I'm surprised you didn't make some mention of the odd first name.
4: Sometimes that's what's so odd about it. A lot of people are named Fred.
6: Oh, no. Oh, Mr. Stern.
9: Well, Roger mentioning sunburn gave me a thought. Fred, or a comedian like Fred, could say I was on a beach, and he says, did I get a burn? I was red. In fact, I was redder than anybody ever has been. And Portland says, what made you think you were so red? He says, well, I fell asleep, and when I woke up, there was a lobster trying to drag me under the boardwalk.
6: A girl lobster, no doubt. Mr. Burns.
8: Well, I started this beach business. I haven't been able to tell a joke yet.
6: All right, you can come in.
8: I have it right now. Can I say it fast?
6: Go ahead.
8: Well, Alan could say, as Portland, you should have seen me at the beach. And Portland could say, did you look good on the sand? And Alan could say, Portland, in a bathing suit, I look like a pair of pliers wearing a Band-Aid.
10: Well, if we were writing a Fred Allen script here, we could do jokes on girls and wearing those new small French bathing suits. You know, that's always good.
8: That leaves us with very little to talk about.
4: not much material in bathing suits.
10: No. But I'm trying to... That is true. There is so little material in the bathing suits, and yet they cost $10, $15, $20, $30, $40, $50. My idea is that I don't think the girls are getting their money's worth out of those French bathing suits.
9: Yeah, but the fellas are.
10: Thank you, Leonard Stern. Now, let's forget about bathing. Let's drop the whole thing. I didn't mean it. I mean, we
6: all
10: dropped
6: right,
10: the
6: let's
10: subject.
6: Put it this way. You want to retract that part.
10: Well, I think
6: we'll
10: should
6: get that past the censor more easily.
10: We could drop the bathing suits and maybe talk about something else. You know, a character.
8: Drop the bathing suits, it's time to stop talking.
10: A character, a zany character like this Portland stooge that the Fred Allen shows use, she's always talking about her father or her mother. She might say something about her father. She'd say, Papa is a good swimmer. The other day, Papa decided to swim from New York all the way to Los Angeles, California, through the Panama Canal without stopping. And Alan would say, yeah, well, what happened? He says, well, he swam, and he got as far as San Diego, and he was afraid he couldn't make it, so he turned around and swam back.
6: That's a, I think that... That just lacks a slight element of credibility. Now, Mr. Price?
4: Well, you know, Portland, on the show, we could do something like that. She's always getting letters from her mother there, and she could be talking about her mother, and she says, we can't take mother with us to the beach because mother's afraid of water. Every time mother goes in the water, she has to get an inner tube, and she blows the inner tube up and puts it around her, and she also puts on a life preserver. She bought it at an Army-Navy store, and she has water wings, and she puts all these things on. And the comic could say, well, I guess she must feel pretty safe. And the girl says, yes, she feels pretty safe, but it's awful crowded in the bathtub. Big picture joke.
6: It's a sight gag, yeah.
10: Yeah.
6: Any more ideas, Mr. Stern?
9: Well, maybe we could go up to Maine, leave the beach, and Fred Allen could say to Portland, I was up in Maine, and I stayed at a hotel. And she said, did you have much fun? He says, well, I wrote so many cards to friends saying, having a wonderful time, I didn't get a chance to enjoy myself.
6: All right, Mr. Burns.
8: Well, I like that hotel kick. I think you say that it was a very, very courteous hotel, that every morning at 6:30, the maid used to wake me up to tell me my Do Not Disturb sign fell down.
6: All right. Do you want to go along with that, Mr. Fian?
10: Well, if they're talking about hotel and the vacation up in Maine, a comedian like Alan in the script, I guess, could say, Portland, I just spent a whole week up in the backwoods part of Maine at a resort hotel. And she says, well, where is it? He says, well, it's kind of hard to explain. There are two routes to get there. The first route, you take a train as far as the train goes, then you get off and you take a bus, and you ride the bus until you get to the end of the line. Then you get on a horse, and you ride the horse until you get to the forest that's so thick that you can't get through with the horse, and you take a big hatchet, and you chop your way through the forest until you get to a river. When you get to the river, you get in a canoe, and you ride in the canoe till you come to a waterfall. Then you get off the canoe, because you can't go over the waterfall in a canoe. And then you go down to the end of the waterfall, and then you come to a mountain, and you climb over the top of this mountain, and then you walk 35 miles, and then you get to the hotel. And she says, well, that's one route. How about the other route? He says, you wouldn't like that. That's the long way.
6: That joke came a long way, too. Mr. Price?
4: Well, they think they'd be up in the Maine woods, and they hire an Indian guide. As the Indian guide is a wonderful Indian guide. His name is Leaping Elk, who run like wind. And he has a wife, Princess Rising Moon, who shine like gold. And they have a lovely daughter, too, Little Weasel, who bring home sailors.
6: That's interesting, Mr. Stern.
10: I think I went out with her.
8: You know about the girl who kissed so many sailors? She had bell-bottom lips.
6: You want to take it, Mr.
9: Yeah, Roger's thought about Indians. Give me a thought that Fred could say that he went to the reservation and the Indians were showing cowboy and Indian pictures, only they were running them backwards. And Portland says, why were they running the cowboy and Indian pictures backwards? And she said, that's the only way they can have the Indians chasing the cowboys.
6: No, I think we've gone far enough on that. We've done that interview now. Now, according to...
4: I just thought that would help the atmosphere.
6: Well, you keep doing that while I read this. According to Loretta Young's outline here, we should now enlist now visit Allen's Alley. Now, I'm afraid we won't have time to do all the characters in the alley. It takes too long, so... If you gentlemen have any preference, do you want to choose, Mr.
4: I think we should
6: Price?
4: Do the one that's been pretty successful. We could do the exaggerated version of the Southern senator, like Cleghorn. Senator
6: Cleghorn.
4: That's
6: good.
4: That's a pretty funny character.
6: Anybody else? Mr. Burns?
8: Well, before they go to Allen's Alley, I think usually he has Mr. Allen has a topic to discuss, you know, to that Bill Brown's
6: yes,
8: out the routine.
6: Yes, he does.
8: The
6: he introduces
4: that.
6: He asks
4: a question.
6: Asks a question. Mr. Fields?
10: Well, I his question for tonight could be... what question should my question be tonight? Say, on the way to Allen's Alley, couldn't he stop at that hotel up in Maine? Because I got a funny thought about that hotel up in Maine. You know, the hotel
6: back.
10: In Maine, it's built on the border between Maine and the United States.
6: Yeah, we're taking a long road, Sidney. Oh. We're coming back to it. Mr. Price?
4: I got a joke. I think I do it by Cleghorn. I think...
10: Oh, Ben...
6: Before this we is go known as Mr. Stern, the interrupter. Go ahead,
9: I feel guilty now. But before Alan goes to the alley, doesn't Portland always say, well, shall we go, Mr. Alan? And Alan says, as the, you know, this is something I think a lot of people wait for, as the so-and-so said to the so-and-so, in the whatchamacallit, let's do this.
6: It's a thingamajig, isn't it?
9: Yeah,
8: that's right. Sort of. It's just simple things like, as one moron said to the other moron, we're off. You know, just something like that.
9: Yeah. That's the idea.
6: Mr. Price?
4: The senator could say to Mr. Allen, he could be telling him how he's pretty sore at President Truman. And Alan says, how come? He said, well, it's because of all the things that the president has been calling Congress recently. He says, last week, said he called the Congress something that they'll never forgive him for. Alan said, what's that? And the senator says, he called us back.
6: Oh. Great topic. Yes, yes, I like that. Mr. Fields.
10: I can't get away from that idea, that idea I got for the hotel. I think. Oh, could the senator be visiting him in the hotel in Maine?
6: I'll help him. If you can't get away from the idea, I'm afraid we'll have to leave you at that hotel. Now, Mr. Burns?
8: Well, I Uncle Sidney, tell the joke.
9: I got to hear this joke. A vote of confidence. We'll say, yeah. Can Sidney tell the joke?
4: Yeah.
8: All right. Got any Indians in it? Tell a joke.
10: Well, the senator could say, I'm mad at Congress. I've got a plan for world peace, but nobody will listen to me. And Alan says, a plan for world peace? Well, what is it? He said, well, he says, my idea would be this. Take all the people in Czechoslovakia and move them to Poland. All the people in Poland move them to France. All the people in France move to Italy. All the people in Italy move to Spain. And he said, well, how will that promote world peace? He says, people will be so busy learning a new language, they won't have time to fight.
6: Now that you've been vindicated, let's get back to Alan's Alley.
10: That's not the joke.
6: You want to tell another one?
10: No.
6: Mr. Burns.
8: Well, this is a Claghorn could say. He says, son, he says, I've been campaigning for re-election, and yesterday I sat down in my campaign pen. He says, you know, he says, I'm kind of glad it happened, because it's all the years I've been in politics, this is the first time I ever knew what I stood for.
6: Mr. Stern?
9: Yeah, well, the senator could say, Fred, where have you been for your vacation? He says, I was up in Maine, and there's a very funny story I got to tell you, and Sidney Fields knows it.
6: And I'll tell you somebody else who knows it. There's a little girl out there in the first place. He knows it.
10: No, I bet she doesn't know. This is an idea hit me. I know it's knocking me out. The hotel is on half... The hotel is half on the Canadian border and half in the United States, see? And the room...
6: I'm getting a signal that you're a little too close to the microphone.
10: Anyway, the lobby and the bedrooms of the hotel and the dining room, they're all in the United States, see? And the rest of the hotel is in Canada.
8: And
10: Fred says he can't sleep at night because all night long he hears people hollering, how much longer are you going to be in Canada?
6: Mr. Price.
4: Oh, I had a thought about this. Talking about politics, they could be talking about the high prices, and the senator says, it's terrible that the prices are so high now that the used car dealers have taken over meat. Every time you look up in the sky, this Honest John, the used pot roast dealer.
6: Mr. Burns?
8: Well, I think you can build on that meat today. It says that the price of meat is so high in California today that all the drive-ins are converting to fly-ins.
6: Mr. Fields.
10: Prices are so high, when you're going to buy 25 cents with the butter, they charge you 35 cents.
6: Yeah, Mr. Stern?
9: The money is printed on Kleenex because these days it's so easy to blow a buck.
6: All right, we're still in the alley now. Mr. Stern.
9: Well, maybe we leave the senator and go on to some other house in the alley. It might be an idea we might...
6: Do you want to start with one?
9: Well, the next house, what is that? Somebody like
8: Titus Moody.
6: Titus Moody.
9: A New England farmer, talks a lot, screwball inventions and screwball ideas, isn't it? Well, here's a thought. Fred would say, how are things going on the farm, Titus? And he says, oh, wonderful. In the past year, he says, I've put in an electric refrigerator, an electric stove, an electric furnace... an electric mixmaster. He says, next year it's going to even be better. And Fred says, why? He says, we're putting in electricity.
6: Mr. Price.
4: Titus could be talking about his family, you know. And Mr. Allen says, how do you get along with your family? He says, fine, we're pretty happy about the way my boy Oswald is getting along. Because for a while, he was sort of retarded. Said, up until he's 4 years old, we always kept him in the dark. And Alan says, you always kept him in the dark. How come? He says, well, his mother was nearsighted, and she kept putting the diaper on the wrong end.
6: All right, gentlemen, I think we've spent enough time with Mr. Moody and his farm and
9: we didn't even get a chance to knock on the door.
6: Before we go any further, let's have a commercial from...
9: Ben, before we do a commercial, couldn't we do one of those...
6: Somebody will have to sit on Mr. Fields.
9: Those screwball commercials that we usually do. We might try a watch company like, you know, Gruen Watch has their commercials. Maybe we could try a screwball company.
6: All right. Do you have an idea for a funny commercial?
9: Well, I put myself in the corner again, didn't I?
6: Must admit you're courageous. You start a lot of ideas. Mr. Price?
4: We go Tico Watch Company. You know, you could say the Tico watch. You have a commercial. The fellow thought he said the Tico watch is the most complete watch on the market, most complete wrist watch on the market today. Every watch comes equipped with its own wrist.
6: I think that's good. I'll accept that, Mr. Fields.
10: Well, that's the kind of a thing you can build up on. He says Tico watches come complete with a very good-looking band. And the sells for only $9,000. After all, Harry James doesn't work for nothing.
6: Any others? Mr. Burns?
8: Well, this is if your Tico watch is empty and has nothing inside, just come to us and we'll give you the works.
6: Mr. Price?
4: The Tico watch operates on an entirely new and revolutionary principle. The hand stands still and a watch goes around and around.
6: Revolutionary. Mr. Stern.
9: He kills me with this watch. The announcer says, remember, the Tico watch is indestructible. Is if you doubt this, go up in an airplane, jump out at 20,000 feet without a parachute, and if anything happens to that Tico watch, you bring it back to us and we'll give you a new one.
6: All right, I think that's enough of the commercial. Now, before we continue with the Comedy Writers Show, here's a word from our announcer, Reed Browning.
5: Ladies and gentlemen, it's a fact that every minute of the day, an accident happens on one of America's streets, roads, or highways. Our National Safety Council is working hard to make the public aware of this shocking accident rate, but it can't do the entire job. That's why today we're asked to start observing all the rules of safety. For example, as a motorist, make sure your car is always in good condition. Tests reveal that one car in seven stopped for traffic violations has bad brakes. Keep your driving speed down, too. As a pedestrian, look both ways before crossing streets, and don't cross against the lights. Be careful when you get out of vehicles on the traffic side. It's one of the biggest causes of accidents. Remember, accidents don't always happen to other people. Start being accident conscious today. And now back to the Comedy Writers Show, where Sid Fields, writer for Eddie Cantor, Sherman Burns, writer for Groucho Marx, Leonard Stern, writer for Abbott and Costello, and Roger Price, writer for Bob Hope, are writing a comedy script on the air based on an outline suggested by actress Loretta Young. And now, here again is our moderator, Ben Brady.
6: Thank you, Reed. Now, gentlemen, in following the comedy script outline sent in by Loretta Young, we are now to introduce into the script Jack Haley as the guest star. Mr. Fields?
10: Well, I used to write for Fred Allen some years ago, and one thing I know, he likes to open his guest spots fresh, you know, snappy. And we might put in something very, like, for instance, he comes in, he says, "Hello, Jack." And Jack says, "Hiya, Fred." You know, clever stuff like that.
6: Aren't you afraid that's over the audience's head? How long did it take you to write that, Sidney?
4: You know, I think some shows have been stealing that.
6: Mr. Stern.
9: Well, maybe after Sidney's...
10: Oh, pardon me, did you say shows have been stealing that?
4: Yes, sir.
10: Petty larceny, huh? Isn't that off? I should have kept my big mouth shut.
6: As a general rule, I'd agree with you. Mr. Stern.
9: I'm trying to think of where I was. I had a thought. Oh, yes. Fred comes on and he says, Jack Kelly's a guest. Jack comes on and he says, Fred, this radio racket is wonderful. He says, I'm in this new show inside USA, but I miss radio. And Alan says, yes, radio is wonderful. No makeup, short hours. He said, and millions of people listen to you. All over the world, all over the United States, there are millions of people listening. He says, I can just see them. He says, in Minnesota, there's a farmer sitting on his rocking chair He's listening. In New York, there's a family at the dinner table. They're listening. He's in Georgia. There's a young couple sitting on a couch. The boy has his arms around the girl. They're... Well, you can't expect everybody to be listening.
6: Mr. Burns?
8: Well, I mean, they could reminisce about their all these... For a comedian like Fred Allen, he could say, he says, Jack, remember all those girls you used to have? He says, is it still the same? Do you still have all those girls? And he says, no. He says, I think I'm going crazy, Jack. He says, Fred, I think I'm really going crazy. He says, I have a picture of Lana Turner over my dresser and a picture of Hedy Lamarr near my bed and a picture of Dorothy L'Amour is on my sofa. And he says, I think I'm going crazy. And Allen could say, why? And Haley would say, he says, all night long I dream of Gene Autry's horse.
6: Mr. Fields?
10: Well, if we're writing a script in which Alan and, Haley as a guest, and Haley is the star of Inside USA, that big Broadway show, naturally, there are girls in the show like that, and Alan would ask him how he's doing with the girls in the show, and Haley could come back and say, well, I'm not doing very well with the girls. I don't know what's wrong with me. And Alan said, maybe it's your approach. What kind of a line do you use when you're out with the girls? And Haley could say, well, I was out with a girl last night riding in Central Park, and after we were riding for a while, I told her we were out of gas, and she slapped my face. And Alan says, what's wrong with that? That's a standard line. He says, I know, but we were riding bicycles at the time.
6: Mr. Price.
7: Alan could be telling about his... He says, I was pretty lucky because when I was young, my father was sort of an advanced thinker, you know? An intelligent guy, and he took me aside when I was 17 years old, and he said, son, there's something you ought to know. So there's two kind of people in the world, boys and girls. And he said, that information, says, saved me. It was a wonderful help to me, that information. And Jack says, well, how come that information is so important to you? And Alan says, up to that time, I'd wasted a lot of money buying the wrong kind of clothes. Good night.
10: I love the way that Roger...
6: leaving the studio.
10: Sorry. I love the way that Roger Price speaks, you know, with that up and down talk. Up and down, up. His voice goes up. Roger Price, were you born on a roller coaster?
7: That's a remnant of a West Virginia accent.
10: West Virginia?
7: So down, people, they go up and down the mountains.
10: I've been in West Virginia. I like it's quiet there. A lot of still. Still.
7: No, that's not true. No, as a matter of fact, it's a documentary note. It's not true because West Virginia is pretty industrialized now. They got a lot of big factories in here. The people they got in universities. People aren't like that. People, they're all got, they got their feet on the ground and everything like that. Oh, I'm afraid to say that again.
6: Listen in again so next week to Roger and Sidney talking about West Virginia.
10: No, he's...
11: I thought Roger said that they both have... People have their feet on the ground.
7: Yeah, well, they do.
11: Well, they have to. They don't have shoes.
6: Now let's go on now. Any other ideas?
8: Well,
6: Mr. Burns.
8: We get back to girls. That's a straight line. Somebody must have something for. Well, no, he says, Jack, he says, gee, I'm worried about this girl. I'm going with Fred now. Now, Fred, she's a little young, and I'm really worried about her because she's so round-shouldered. And Fred could say, don't you know what's the matter with her? And he says, well, yeah. He says, yesterday we found out she was wearing a garter belt with her bobby socks.
10: That's a funny picture, isn't it? Wouldn't it be cute here if we had Haley and Alan? You know, Haley and Alan were both great stars in the old days of vaudeville.
6: Yes,
10: they might discuss their days in vaudeville together because they were both very fine.
7: Yeah.
10: Might be funny. Some fun. They could talk about the old days and compare the theaters that they play with today with the theaters in those days.
6: We're getting a lot of agreement here, but not enough jokes. We're all in accord now.
10: Well, those kind of things you can check out of your sleeve. For instance, Alan would say, I remember one theater we played in Des Moines, the Rialto Theater in Des Moines, Iowa. The theater was so small, when you took a bow on the stage, Your dandruff fell off in the lobby.
6: Mr. Burns.
8: Well, that was before my time, but I've heard about those small theaters in vaudeville in the old days. I know about that Groucho once told me about one that was so small that the fire eater was eating book matches.
6: Mr. Price?
4: You see, the theater was so small and so narrow that when Nelson Eddy was on the bill, instead of singing Shortening Bread, he had to sing Rye Crisp.
6: You can stop enjoying yourself for just a minute.
11: I'm always smiling, Roger, and I'm always laughing. I was just going
6: to
11: say that...
6: You'll have to pay Mr. Price, but you
11: I'm
6: get
11: enjoying
6: this
11: the
6: week.
11: Show
6: yeah.
11: very much. I was going to say the theater was so small that the only way the trombone player could slide his trombone in and out was when the orchestra leader had his mouth open.
6: All right. I think we've done enough on the interview spot. Now, in following Miss Young's outline, we should now write a sketch for the comedian and his guest star looking for gold in Alaska. That sounds like a good thought. Any ideas on that?
4: We could do a modern gold rush thing, you know?
6: What's that, Mr. Price?
4: We could do a modern gold rush where they're lost up in the snow and they're rescued by St. Bernard. No, they're lost in the snow and they're rescued by two St. Bernards. The first St. Bernard has the whiskey, and the second St. Bernard comes along with a television set.
6: Mr. Fields.
11: Oh, I just got it wrong.
6: We're not going back to that hotel.
11: For a minute, that Alaska's idea left me cold. But I got a thought here now.
6: Now you're warm again.
11: This is a thought.
6: Right.
11: We can say that Haley and Alan were going through the Klondike, and they come on two guys. And the two guys are talking. One guy is saying, Cat, C, brr, A, brr, T, brr. And then the other guy says, Dog, D, brr, O, brr, G, brr. And Alan said, What goes on here? And he says, They're having a cold spell.
6: It's a good thought. Mr. Okay. Price.
4: They're talking about being up there in Alaska, and they meet one prospector. Alan is telling about one prospector, and this prospector's been up there in Alaska 25 years, but he's a perfectly normal guy. It hasn't affected him at all, and he leads a perfectly normal, happy life. He's married to a walrus, and they get along fine. They live in He and the walrus have a little girl, and they name the little girl Herman. And Alan says, if he and the walrus had a little girl, a girl, why did they name it Herman? And he says, they had to. It had a mustache. Looked like the walrus.
6: If you'll forgive me, Mr. Price, I don't get it. Mr. Field.
11: Well, if they're out, let's say that they're way out far up in the tundra country where it's so cold that there's blizzards blowing all the time and there's nothing but ice and snow around for hundreds of miles, and way off in the distance they see a guy there, and this guy is hollering, Los Angeles Times, get your Los Angeles Times. And Alan says, What goes on with you? He says, What are you doing up here, way out here, 3,000 miles away from Los Angeles in the cold? And the guy says, Boy, did they give me a lousy corner.
6: All right, this is going fine now. Can you keep it rolling, Mr. Stern?
11: Well, between Roger and Sydney, I feel like I'm watching a ping pong game. I haven't said a word.
6: And laughing pretty hard at it, too.
11: Well, I'm enjoying it. But you know, there's this thought that they may be lost in the icy waste, and they haven't got enough food left. And Haley says, Fred, you better go on without me. He says, Just enough food for one of us. And Alan says, I wouldn't go on without you. He says, We've meant too much to each other for too long a time. He says, I would rather perish than go on without you. He says, How could I face other people, Jack, if I left you here? He says, Jack, I would never feel good if I went and left you. He says, No, Jack, I couldn't do it. No matter what you say, Jack, I can't leave you. And Jack says, But Fred, he says, Okay, you talked me into it.
6: Mr. Burns?
8: Well, if they were going on a trip like that over the snow, they'd have to have dogs. You could build a very, very funny routine of going to a used dog dealer. No, he can say, they can look at the dogs and say, how long would it take us to get some new dogs? These dogs look awful. The dealer could say, he says, well, I can't promise a delivery on any new dogs right now, he says, because our factory just ran away with a Great Dane. I don't say much, but when I do, I really die.
9: Well, Alan could say, you know, this isn't really cold. This isn't my first time in
6: this
9: kind of country.
6: The joke or the weather?
9: Well, no, he says to Haley, he said, this isn't, if we're writing this into the script, it would fit because it's an anecdote kind of a thing.
6: Yeah.
9: He said, the first time I was up here, it was really cold up here in the Klondike. He said, in fact, it was so cold that 9 of us had to sleep in one bed so we could keep warm. And the following morning, I happened to be walking down the streets of Nome, Alaska, and a grizzled old miner walked up to me and says, hiya, partner, remember me? And I said to him, no. He says, you should remember me. He says, I was one of the 9 fellows that slept in bed with you last night. And he says, no, I don't remember you at all. I remember that 9 guys slept in bed with me, but I don't remember you. And the old man says, well, let me refresh your memory. And he stuck his foot in Alan's face.
6: With a big, fat, black pencil, I will strike that joke out of the script. Mr. Burns?
8: Well, these dogs could be... I'll go back to the dogs.
6: Well, if that's where you'd like to go, go ahead.
8: Well,
6: I like the used dog idea.
8: These dogs could be very modern dogs, you know, very, very, very exclusive dogs. In fact, the driver doesn't look at them and say mush. He just looks and says Wheaties.
6: Mr. Price.
4: They could meet a prospector, and he says, he's in awful condition. He's in the hospital. They say, what happened to you? He said, well, I had a wonderful $1 million gold claim and some claim jumpers jumped my claim. They shot me 3 times. And I was trying to get back to my house, and lightning struck my house and burned it down. He said, and then I was trying to get to my dog sled to help, and an earthquake came along and opened up a crack in the ground, and my sled fell in and broke both legs. He said, and then I finally got to a house, and just as I got to the house, there was a big storm, and the house fell down, and a big mirror, 50-pound mirror, fell on my head, cracked my skull, and the mirror broke. He says, what's worrying me. And Alan says, what's worrying you? He says, do you think I'm going to have 7 years bad luck?
6: All right, gentlemen, I believe we've managed to put together a rough, but very rough draft of the script that Loretta Young called for. Now, before we conclude our comedy writing session on the air, I'm sure our listeners would like to hear some more of the behind-the-scenes stories about the famous comedians you work for. Could you tell us some of those? Any ideas, Mr. Price?
4: Well, it's a real, real funny little line. Maybe it doesn't mean anything to anybody but me, but I think it's what happens when you're writing. You know, you're writing comedy material for people, and it goes through. Sometimes the comedians are great, like Mr. Hope. He picks all his own material. He's a wonderful judge, and also could write his own shows if he wanted to. But sometimes you go through advertising agency people. And, you know, I remember once I wrote a little spot, and I took it up to Chicago, and I took it up to the agency, and one of the men there, big, big man, and controlled a lot of radio shows, and he took the stuff, and he looked at the especially the opening thing there, and he just laughed, and he laughed, he really did, he fell down, and finally he gets through, all through. I say, how do you like it? He says, Jesus, it's great. He says, but it's only a joke.
9: Well, this is a number of people have asked me about a certain

0: thing that they've heard Eddie Cantor say, and it really actually happened, and I happened to be present when it happened, and so I think they'd like to know just the origin of it. Some years ago, we were at the Arrowhead Springs Hotel in one of the fine resorts here in Southern California with Eddie, and he happened to be in the lobby, and we were sitting around the lobby there, and a dear, sweet little old lady came in, and she had her arms loaded with grips, and she had bundles and hat bags and everything, and it was a revolving door. And she couldn't get through the door, so she noticed Eddie, and she said, here, boy. But, and Eddie looked at her, and he said, boy, I beg your pardon. He said, boy, he said, I'll have you know, lady, that I'm the father of five girls. Five daughters. And she said, would you mind repeating that? And he said, not if I can help it.
1: Mr. Burns.
2: Well, I'd just like to say that after the show, I'd like you to all come to my house. We're going to have a coming out party for my brain. No, Groucho told me a very funny story years ago when he was living in New York. Just a boy. He used to go into the little bar around the corner, sneak into the bar every day and eat up all the free lunch. And the bartender used to get awfully mad at him. So one day, this was going on for months and months. Every day, he'd go in and sneak and eat, sneak in the back and eat up all the free lunch. So finally, the bartender says, I'm going to fix that kid, and he put dog biscuits on. The next day, Groucho came in, looked at the bartender, ate up all the dog biscuits, and walked out. Then for about 3 months, he didn't show up. Finally, the bartender says, well, I guess I got rid of him. So he put the free lunch back on. The next day, Groucho came in, ate up all the free lunch, looked at the bartender, and said, what's the matter? No more cookies?
1: Mr. Stern, do you have something you can tell us?
3: Yeah, Ben. You know, this is a funny business we're in. Radio, you're always battling the element of time. And this is something that strikes home with me. 3 years ago, I wanted to get married during the winter. And unfortunately, we were unable to get married because I couldn't get any time off. So we set the wedding for the summer. And came the summer, and I was working on a show, and the show was the same night as my wedding. So I had to rush away from the wedding, rush back. We didn't have a honeymoon. We didn't have an anniversary. My wife was upset. I said, don't worry, next year, a writer can think in advance. I'll get off a few days, and we'll have a honeymoon. We'll have an anniversary. I'll take you places. Well, what happened the next year was that the other writer on the show got sick, and I couldn't possibly celebrate our anniversary, and my wife was furious. So I said, don't worry, darling. Next year, I promise you, regardless of what happens, I will see that we get a vacation. After all, I'm not an actor. I don't have to believe in the adage that the show must go on. I'll hand in the script, and don't worry. I'll get away from the station. I won't have to spend any time there, I promise you. Ladies and gentlemen, today is my anniversary.
1: Well, that's all the time we have for the behind-the-scenes stories tonight. We've had a comedy show written on the air and some stories about America's top comedians. Join us again next week for another session, won't you? This is Ben Brady saying goodnight for Sid Fields, Roger Price, Leonard Stern, Sherman Burns, and the Comedy Writers Show.
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2: Hey, looky here. What are you doing out here in front of the store?
3: Sitting on this box?
2: Yes, I can see you sitting on a box. But I mean, when there's nobody here but you to mind the store, you ought to be inside.
3: Inside the box?
2: Inside the store. You can't hear the phone ring from out here.
3: Yeah, I know it. That's why I come out.
2: That's why you come out? So you can't hear when people call up?
3: Yeah, if I can't hear them when they call, they can't get sore if I don't answer.
2: Oh, I never heard such a darn fool thing. Now, you go on and get inside there and take this truck along with you. I got to go back to the hardware store. I forgot something.
3: Well, what is that stuff you got there anyhow?
2: It's wallpaper. That's what it is. Just on account of you, I had to buy a whole new paper.
3: Well, is it got swans on it like the other paper?
2: No. Them butler says it's an all-over design.
3: What kind?
2: All over.
3: All over what?
2: Oh, that's the kind of paper it is. It's got figures all over it.
3: Yeah, well, then you can just take it back. We ain't gonna put up no wallpaper that someone's been figuring all over.
2: Nobody's been figuring on it. It's sort of figures of flowers. It's got flowers on it.
3: Oh, flowers.
2: Yeah. And then it's got what Lem Butler calls a frieze at the top.
3: The flowers freeze at the top?
2: No, that's borders. Borders.
3: Borders, huh?
2: Yes. And,
3: Why don't they hit the landlady for more blankets?
2: Oh, it's the border at the top of the paper. It's sort of strip that goes next to the ceiling. They like this. See here. There. Now, wait, I'll roll it up again there. Burn it. Fool around trying to explain things to you. Here, take this stuff now because it's...
3: Well, I lay it there on the porch. I'll take it in a minute.
2: Oh, man, the ghost. Now, I never see a fella that hated to move as bad as you do. I'll swear. There it is. And put it in the back room, too. Oh, and here's the Corn Center Gazette, too.
3: Anything special in it?
2: Here, take and read yourself while I'm... wait a second, Jim. Here's something.
3: Yeah, what is it?
2: Right here in the front page, it says about Mr. McCarr. It says, P.H. McCarr entertaining.
3: Shucks. I don't think he's so darn entertaining.
2: P.H. McCarr, millionaire sugar king, and his daughter Helen will entertain in honor of Hector Q. Smith sometime toward the end of the present Academy semester. Why, they're going to give Hector a party.
3: And I wonder if Helen McCarr will invite Hortense. Them two gals certainly sort each other.
2: Yes. Young Smith is now undergoing special training to fit him for a job with the McCarr interest in New York. He will make his debut about...
3: Make his what?
2: He says he'll make his debut about.
3: What in tarnation's a boot about?
2: Well, I suppose it's one of them fool inventions of Hector's. Well, debut about 2 days from today.
3: Is that all it says?
2: No, there's some more here. You take the paper and read yourself. I got to get back and get that roller.
3: What roller?
2: Well, them butler said we'd have to have a sort of roller to roll down the seams where the pieces of wallpaper come together. I forgot to buy it. I'll be right back just as soon as I get there.
3: Say, hold on a second. Why don't you just borrow one instead of buying it?
2: Borrow one?
3: Yeah.
2: Borrow one from who?
3: Well, Barlow. He's got one up there where he's putting up that new house of his.
2: Say, that's an idea.
3: Yes.
2: I tell you, Ed, but you take a run up there and ask him we can use it for a spell.
3: Oh, shucks. I don't want to go way up there.
2: Way up there? What's the matter with you? It's only about a block. Now go on. Ask him if we can have it.
3: Oh, shucks. Now, we can have said nothing about it now.
2: Well, go on. Go on. You can get there and back. Why are you grumbling about it? I'll mind the store for a spell.
3: Oh, dagnabbit. Next time I'll keep my mouth shut.
2: And bring that roller here right away. Go stand around up there shooting off your mouth.
4: Well, see if any other news in here now.
5: Say, Mr. Winterbottom.
2: Hello, Hector.
4: Director.
5: How are you?
2: Why ain't you up the academy, young Ferris?
5: I'm on my way up there right now. Mm. You see, I've just been taking an etiquette lesson.
4: Oh, you have, huh?
5: Yes.
2: I see here by the papers, Mr. Picard's going to give a party for you.
5: Yes, sure. Just as soon as I finish my special training.
2: Mm, man, I hope you learn how to behave yourself at that time. You're liable to have to meet some big people.
5: Say, listen. Listen, I know how to behave myself in society. Mm. Just don't forget, I was presented to a king once.
2: Yes, well, now you get along with your darn cock and bull stories.
5: Yes, well, this is no cock and bull story. Just let me tell you, Mr. Winterbottom, I really was presented to a king.
2: What king? How'd you ever come to meet a king?
5: Well, Mr. Winterbottom, that's a long, long tale.
2: Mm.
5: But, it was like this. You see, my family was very poor.
2: Poor, huh?
5: Yes, extremely poor. Poor but very honest people.
2: Mm.
5: Yes. Why, would you believe it, Mr. Winterbottom? We didn't have anything to eat.
2: Mm.
5: No, sir. There was nothing in our cupboard but rats.
2: So, just a second, Hector. If you didn't have anything to eat, what was the rats doing in your cupboard?
5: Well, the rats just lived there. They took their meals out. So at the age of two, I decided to leave home and seek my fortune in Africa. Well,
2: You left home and went to Africa when you was 2 years old?
5: No. I said when I was 2 years old, I decided to go to Africa. I didn't get started until 18 years later.
2: What did you do in Africa?
5: I took up land.
2: How much land? How much land did you take up?
5: A shovel full at a time.
2: One day
5: I was taking a tramp through the jungle. I was taking a tramp through the jungle. I was entirely unarmed. Suddenly there smote upon my ears the sound of tom-toms. Mm. Louder and louder they become.
2: Mm.
5: Louder and louder. And then in front of me, I saw a terrible sight. Quick as a flash, a revolver was in my hand.
2: Just a second, young fella. You're kind of getting ahead of yourself. A minute ago, you said you was taking a tramp through the jungle entirely unarmed. Where'd you get that revolver?
5: I borrowed it from a tramp.
2: Well, I don't believe you was ever in Africa in your whole life. So there.
5: Why, Mr. Winterbottom.
2: Well?
5: Have you ever caught me fibbing to you yet?
2: Mm.
5: I should say you haven't. The very idea. Of course I was in Africa.
2: Mm.
5: I used to collect African drums. I was known from one coast to the other. They used to call me Trader Horn.
2: Trader Horn?
5: Yes. Yes, because I was always willing to trade a horn for a drum. And I saw in front of me a terrible sight. There were natives. Natives, mind you. Natives in Africa, Mr. Winterbottom. And they were dancing in a circle, jeering and beating tom-toms.
2: Mm-hmm.
5: And in Africa, Mr. Winterbottom, when you hear a party of natives beating tom-toms and jeer, you know what that means?
2: Well, what does it mean? What does it mean?
5: They're having a tom-tom and jerry party.
2: In the center
5: of that weaving circle of natives was the white goddess. A beautiful girl, what they call the white goddess. And they were getting ready to sacrifice her to the alligator.
2: Mm-hmm.
5: Yes, sir. I took careful aim with my revolver. And there was a sharp staccato crack. The acrid smell of burnt powder. And then I saw I'd missed.
2: Missed?
5: Yes. I'd forgotten that I'd bent the barrel of my revolver in order to shoot around the

0: The natives had bound that beautiful girl. Just think of how sad that was. Yes. That beautiful girl on the back of an alligator.
1: Yes.
0: Bound her to the back of an alligator, and the alligator was swimming down the river.
1: Well, what'd you do then? What'd you do?
0: Without a moment's hesitation. You think I was as scared as you say I wasn't. I plunged into those raging waters, dived in, down I went, down, down,
1: down.
0: Three downs and four to go. It's the Academy's ball on their own 28 yards.
1: Wait, what happened to the girl on the back of the alligator? Did you save her? Did you save the girl?
0: A girl?
1: Yes.
0: Yes, a girl. Yes, I saved her. But only with greatest difficulty, Mr. Winterbottom, with greatest difficulty.
1: Mm.
0: You see, she weighed 300 pounds.
1: 300 pounds takes a lot.
0: Yeah, 300 pounds. But at last, I got her off the alligator's back.
1: Mm.
0: Swam with her to the shore.
1: Yes.
0: Returned her to her father, the king.
1: Mm.
0: And in appreciation, I was given a handsome gold medal.
1: By her father, the king?
0: No, by the alligator.
1: Say, now that'll do you, Hector Smith. For 2 cents, what in perdition is that coming up the road there?
0: Whereabouts?
1: Oh, my gosh.
0: Gosh sakes, it's Mr. Peters, Mr. Winterbottom. It's Mr. Peters.
2: Yes, it is. Come, Sean, it is.
0: Now.
1: Oh, but you darn fool, you got a steamroller. Webb? Webb? You out there in front of the store?
3: Yeah, I'm out here.
1: Well, bring in that sack of potatoes. I'm going to close up.

0: down.
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5: Is that proper farmhouse cheddar?
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5: Is it? Do you think I might try a piece?
6: Mm.
5: I'll have 2 ounces, please.
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0: At first, when you are given change in new money, it may sound rather odd. So if you're puzzled by 31 and a half, 32, 33, 35, 40, and 10 is 50, and 50 is a pound, think decimal. Now there are 100 new pence in a pound. Think decimal. That way you'll find shopping simple.
1: Once upon a time there was an engineer.
2: Choo-choo Charlie was his name, we hear.
1: He had an engine and he sure had fun. He used good and plenty candy to make his train run.
3: Charlie says, love my good and plenty. Charlie says, really rings the bell. Charlie says, love my good and plenty. 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
6: 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Beautiful. 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
9: Kosher Cookery Class, presented by Gilda Bernstein. We must apologize due to a slight technical problem. We're joining Kosher Cookery 20 minutes later than advertised.

0: There you are. Have you got any idea of the time? You know the program starts 7 o'clock regular. You know this. I got a lot of letters asking me to do a pot roast. I was going to show you. Now what? You want to see cinders? I can show you cinders. Because that's all that's left of the pot roast. Cinders. And you know why? Because that's what happens to a pot roast when you're 20 minutes late. And don't ask me about the bagels. Just don't ask me about the bagels. You want to know what happened to the bagels? The bagels is ruined. Ruined! This is how you treat me. Your poor Gilda. You ever hear of an archaeologist discovers bagels? Digs up some bagels? No? You know why? Bagels don't last forever. You want to stay out, have fun, eat trash, go with shiksters? Go ahead, do it. If it kills me, what do you care?
1: Cliché.

0: Coming up soon, a cliché exclusive. Jim Bland, inveterate alcoholic, tells his story. His broken marriage, his repeated attempts to find a cure, the uncontrollable rages, the depressions, the suicide attempts. Now, at last, Jim Bland, inveterate alcoholic, tells his story.
1: I don't know what it is about the whole thing, but you listen to me. You listen to me now, and I tell the thing that I'm talking about.
0: Jim Bland, his tragic story. Formerly a top journalist with a leading newspaper, but now a top journalist with another leading newspaper. Promoted because of his prodigious talent for drinking enormous quantities of alcohol. This week only in Cliché.
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3: I am standing by the banks of Loch Ness, the reputed home of the Loch Ness Monster. Does this creature in fact exist, or is she merely a device contrived and sustained by the Scottish Tourist Board? Today, I am about to administer the ultimate test. I have with me a piece of apparatus, the hydroscope, which, when placed into the water, will project my voice throughout the entire length and depth of the Great Loch. Nessie, can you hear me, girl? I, Hamish Angus Fraser MacDonald, am prepared to pay you, the Loch Ness Monster, for tangible evidence of your existence. I have the money with me here, in this briefcase. I am prepared to pay you £1. One crisp Scottish pound note is yours for the taking if you care to surface and collect it new. Can you hear me, Nessie? One whole Scottish pound. Well, ladies and gentlemen, if Nessie were a true Scot, surely she would have collected that pound in a flash. At last, conclusive proof that the Loch Ness Monster doesn't...
4: Mickey, two!
3: What?
4: I'm asking for £2.
3: Is that you, Nessie?
4: I'm saying nothing till I get my money.
3: Is that someone missing a boot?
4: My lips are sealed till I get the cash.
3: Ach, you money-grabbing, black, slithery wee beastie. £1's the offer, take it or leave it.
4: £2, that's my last word.
3: Ach, you miserly, stingy, tight-fisted, pinching, grasping, illiberal, empty-handed, giftless, mercenary wee beastie. £1 10p, and that's my final word.
4: £1.50, I'll come the lower.
3: At last, ladies and gentlemen, conclusive proof that the Loch Ness Monster does not exist.
4: £1.45p, then.
3: Does not exist. The controversy can cease. The legend dies. The Loch Ness Monster does not exist. This is Hamish Fraser, Angus MacDonald, reporting from Loch Ness. And it's back to the studio.
4: Make it £1.30.
3: You wee beastie, I'm telling you nothing. Don't look at me with those great yellow baleful eyes of yours. You don't exist as far as I'm concerned, and you get no more money out of me.
5: I'm what you might call a 20th century guy. I'm bright, young, successful, and when I get a problem, I want an instant solution. But up until a few weeks ago, my life seemed to be missing something. I couldn't understand it. I had a great car, an amazing stereo system, and a really excellent place to live. My girlfriend was a model, and we looked good together. But somehow there seemed to be no substance to my life. So I got myself a faster car with white wall tires, got a Dolby system and a platinum needle for my stereo unit. I even got myself a better girlfriend. Still, my life seemed hollow. But then I discovered spray-on spiritual fulfillment. Just one little psst in the morning keeps you spiritually fulfilled the whole day through. Not only that, it smells good, too. So if you're a 20th century guy and you can't afford the time to put meaning in your life, you need spray-on spiritual fulfillment. Now in handy roll-on packs, too.
4: In this week piping time of peace, have no delight to pass away. The time, unless to see my shadow in the sun, I have just turned on my nose. Deformity.
6: Absolutely useless.
4: Therefore, since I cannot, look, prove another to
6: get
4: entertain.
6: Him out. Get him out. Yes.
7: Thank you. Thanks.
4: Dennis.
7: Dennis.
4: I was a bit nervous. It wasn't very good.
7: No, that was lovely, Dennis. We'll be in touch.
4: Okay. Right, fine. Thank you.
8: My God. Are we never going to get a Richard? We start rehearsals in 2 weeks' time.
7: Okay, next, please.
9: Hi. I'm up for Richard III, and at the moment I'm appearing...
7: Yes, just relax, Nick. Take it from Act 1, Scene 1, Now is the Winter, okay?
8: Another clown.
6: Give him a chance. He looks right.
8: What are you talking about? Richard III's a deformed lunatic.
7: Mm-hmm. Mm.
9: Okay. Right. Here we go.
10: Now is the winter of our discontent.
7: Hold it, Nick.
9: Sorry, yes. What?
11: Why, my dear boy, are you reading it like that?
9: Like what?
11: In that funny voice.
9: Sorry. What's the problem? I'm not funny enough.
11: But
9: how about this? No, wait
11: a minute. What's his name?
6: Nick Maloney.
11: Nick. Could we drop the funny voice?
9: What? Altogether?
11: Yes.
6: Yes.
9: Okay, you're the director.
11: Quite.
9: Just straight then.
11: Straight.
9: Just a straight, ordinary voice.
11: No!
9: I mean, you want it absolutely straight, yeah. Not even the slightest trace of a funny voice.
11: Look! I'll make it clear for you. It's Shakespeare. It's Richard III.
9: Yeah,
11: it's a tragedy. Do it straight.
9: Straight.
11: Or get out.
9: Okay, you want it straight.
11: Thank you.
9: Right, okay, fine. Shakespeare.
12: Now is the winter of our discontent. Made glorious summer by this Duke of York. And all the clouds that even in the very extremity that lord upon our house in the deep.
11: That's our Richard.
12: The ocean.
11: You're hired, dear boy. You're hired.
9: Thanks awfully.
2: And now, Cliché's entry for the International Year of the Man Song Festival.

0: Hello, and welcome to How Do You Do, the new quiz game testing your knowledge of etiquette. On the panel tonight, Lady Melchester.
1: How do you do?
0: The Marquis of Sainsbury.
2: How do you do?
0: And Lord Faversham.
3: How do you do?
0: First question. You are attending a cocktail evening, and quite accidentally, the hostess, Lady Blakeworth, knees you in the groin. What is the proper form of address? Lord Faversham.
3: Thank you, your ladyship.
0: Is the right answer. The Duke of Blakely is entertaining dinner guests, and you notice that his flies are undone. How do you draw his attention to this fact? Lady Melchester?
1: You call out, "Way hey, Willie, the stable door's undone and the horse is bolting."
0: Correct! Moving on, you take a dry sherry as an aperitif, a hock with the hors d'oeuvre, a fine claret with the entree, champagne with the sweet, port with the Stilton, followed by a liqueur coffee and a five-star cognac. What colour is your vomit? The Marquis.
2: Red.
0: Is the right answer. The world of nature. The ocean depths. For many years, marine biologists have speculated over the existence of an identifiable language among certain species of marine life. Now, at last, the breakthrough has come. Not, as was first hypothesized, from the dolphin, but from another mammalian sea dweller, the blue whale. As yet, only a simple grasp of basic syntax and meaning structure has been achieved. But this is enough for us to decipher certain simplistic features of whale communication. This is the call of a male adult to one of his offspring. This particular communication takes the form of a castigation. The adult is chiding his youngster for some misdeed. Now we hear a stringent denial from the adolescent whale. It becomes apparent, as the conversation progresses, that the father has discovered several copies of the National Geographic magazine under his son's rock. These magazines contain several photographs of naked female blue whales. The youngster protests. He claims they are not his, but belong to his friend, Charlie, who left them there last time he visited. The adult whale emits a rather strong expletive and goes on to say, "If you've seen one naked blue whale, you've seen them all." Surely the nature of this rudimentary whale dialogue is at last conclusive proof that there is a creature as intelligent as man himself. Or if you like, as stupid.

0: And coming up soon, Simon Molloy will be talking to film director Steven Spielberg about his latest film, The Extra, Very, Very Special, This Is Absolutely the Last Time I'm Going to Do It, edition of Close Encounters of the Third Kind. They'll be chatting about how come alien beings who travel 450 million light years across the universe to visit the planet Earth happen to be carrying with them a Hammond organ. They'll be looking at credibility in the modern cinema.
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2: Gentlemen, you will be delighted to learn that I have with me the results of the history examination. 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Ainsworth, 67%, fourth. Allen, 55%, 12th. Barnes, 84%, top. Binkins. Binkins, 5%. Bottom. Before I continue, I should like to ask Mr. Binkins a question. Binkins, did you revise for this examination?
3: Yes, sir.
2: I refer you to question 4. What were the effects of the Counter-Reformation on the Church of England? Your answer, Binkins, was a monument. An everlasting testament to the god of Waffle. I will read you a short extract from this masterpiece. Question 4, it says at the top of the page. What are the effects of the Counter-Reformation on the Church of England? The essay begins. What are the effects of the Counter-Reformation on the Church of England? Yes. What indeed? Well, first, there are several words before answering this question, if we are ever to achieve what it is we set out to do, although it is not always possible so to do it, that should be defined for clarity. What are the effects of the Counter-Reformation? Yes, what indeed? That is the question that has been set. What are the effects of the Counter-Reformation? And that, indeed, is the question I shall try to attempt to answer, i.e., what are the effects of the Counter-Reformation in the Church of England? A marvellous opening. Now, we come to the heart, the meat of his analysis. I quote, "So now, we must examine the words, which I stated earlier, had to be defined. See above, in order for us to reach the final goal that we set out so to do, i.e., what are the effects of the Counter-Reformation on the Church of England? Firstly, let us define the word what. What is a questioning word, which implies a question. And what is the question implied here? Yes, you've guessed it. What are the effects of the Counter-Reformation on the Church of England? On now to the second word, A-R-E. R can often have several meanings. For instance, e.g., if you have a sore throat, a doctor can often ask you to say, ah. However, moreover, also to indeed, here it means something quite different, i.e., A-R-E, a verb meaning to ah. The third word, the, moreover, to, also as well as indeed, quite clearly, another kettle of fish. Moving on, we reach the words Counter-Reformation. And none too soon, eh? The real heart and meat of the question we are answering. To refresh your memory, should the reader need reminding, what are the effects of the Counter-Reformation on the Church of England? We are now in a position to answer that question. The effects of the Counter-Reformation on the Church of England was absolutely amazing. Really mind-boggling. So much so that even now today we are still asking that question, what were those effects? And this is something that happened ages ago. I mean, like the olden days, you know, just before the First World War, even before the Beatles. You know, when Henry VIII and Napoleon were around. Anyway, those effects, I just can't tell you how incredible they were. Wow. But the thing that really bugs me is, how can we, living today, talk about something that happened when we weren't there? I mean, like sometimes you see a football match on TV, and you think it was a really great game, but then you talk to someone who went to the game, and they say it was really boring. So all we can say from where we are, those effects look really incredible. Mind-blowing. But if you'd been there at the time, who knows, you may never even have heard of the Counter-Reformation. Not everyone was invited. Indeed, you could even have slept through the whole thing. Gentlemen, I give you John Binkins, historian extraordinaire.
1: John Binkins has left Birchwood Comprehensive School and is now a millionaire. His form master, Mr. Griffiths, is still teaching there.

0: Please read. Written by Rob Grant and Doug Naylor. With musical accompaniment by Pete Lingwood and starring Carol Heyman.
1: You want to see Cinders? I can show you Cinders. Because that's all that's left of the pot roast. Cinders. And you know why? Because that's what happens to a pot roast when you're 20 minutes late.
0: Nick Maloney.
2: You know what it is about the whole thing? But who listens to me? Who listens to me now? I tell the thing that I'm talking about.
0: Simon Malloy.
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0: And Brian Southam.
4: 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Really mind-boggling.

0: Cliché. Cliché was produced in Manchester by Ron McDonnell.
1: Good night, Mr. McDonnell.
0: And that's the end of Cliché for another week. 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Also, the Cliché blue-winged Australian lungfish with highlights from the series printed on its chin is on sale at all good hardware shops, price £7.50 per pound. And official members of the Cliché fan club may be interested to know that they are now entitled to special reduced rates at Gibson's shoe repairs and Pollock's drive-in lobotomies. And for those members, this week's secret message from Captain Cliché is oink, oink, ba, ba, growl. Cliché!
2: Well, that's the end of the present series of Cliché. And I'd like to take this opportunity to thank everyone involved. The rest of the cast, the producer, the writers, the people behind the scenes. Because Cliché has had such a dramatic effect on my life and on my career. Thank you.
3: Pass me another bin, Brian! Hey, look! There's some food in this one! Food! Brian! Brian! There's a bit of beef burger! Food! What are you doing next, Brian?
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5: 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Most

0: Morning, Mum.
1: Oh, I thought you would have gone.
0: Nice weekend?
1: Yes, yes, it was, actually.
0: And how was...
1: Any more coffee in the pot?
0: Yeah, I'll get you one.
1: No, I'll get it.
0: How was Aunt Penny?
1: Quite as usual. Bit on the depressing side. She asked after you.
0: I bet she said, how's poor Judith?
1: Poor little Judith, actually.
0: Did Uncle Stephen get a word in edgeways?
1: Just the one.
0: What about Lionel?
1: What about Lionel?
0: Why did you say, what about Lionel, like that for?
1: Like what? All I said was, what about Lionel?
0: No, you didn't. You said, what about Lionel?
1: Look, shouldn't you be at the office?
0: Well, I've got a meeting at 10 o'clock. I didn't think there was much point in going to the office first.
1: When I started that agency, I used to be at my desk at 8 o'clock in the morning.
0: I assume on those dark winter mornings you used to work by gaslight?
1: Oh, candlelight, actually. One candle only, of course.
0: So, what about Lionel?
1: Oh, not again. What about Lionel?
0: Well, did he have a nice weekend? That's all I'm asking.
1: Oh.
0: I bet he didn't.
1: Well, he did, actually.
0: Oh. I was expecting you back last night.
1: Yes, well, we were having such a nice time, we decided to stay over Sunday as well.
0: I see.
1: So we did.
0: It's a funny sort of place to have a nice time, isn't it, Aunt Penny's? It's a very funny place.
1: Where's your meeting?
0: Fitzroy Square.
1: Shouldn't you be on your way?
0: Yes, I suppose I should. I'm glad that you had a nice time.
1: Oh, well, I'm glad you're glad I had a nice time.
0: And that you and Lionel love
1: Judith. It.
0: I'll see you later. Morning, boss.
1: Morning, Sandy.
0: The post. Mostly routine. Mostly downright dull, actually.
1: Any checks?
0: Some.
1: Oh, then. It's not all that dull.
0: Nice weekend?
1: Yes, thank you.
0: I'm glad.
1: Good.
0: No, I mean, I'm really glad.
1: You've been talking to Judith, haven't you?
0: Yes. Well, I phoned her on Saturday and she said that you and Lionel had gone away for the weekend.
1: Oh, I see.
0: Well, that's all I meant.
1: Well, for your information, we did not go away for the weekend.
0: You mean Judith made it up?
1: No, of course not.
0: You're not making a lot of sense.
1: I'm making perfect sense. Lionel and I were invited by my sister-in-law and her husband to stay for a few days with them. We did not go away for the weekend.
0: What's the difference?
1: Oh, don't play the innocent.
0: I don't know why you're so touchy on the subject.
1: Because my private life is my business.
0: Oh, fair enough. I'm glad.
1: What are you glad about now?
0: Well, that after all these years, you've got a private life.
1: Sandy!
0: Oh, I'd better see who it is.
1: I think you better.
2: Good morning.
0: Well, good morning.
2: Is Jean free?
0: For you? I'll check. It's your PL.
1: Oh. Hello, Lionel.
2: Hello.
0: I'll close the door, shall I?
1: Hello, Lionel.
2: Hello. What's a PL?
1: I don't know. Oh, yes, I do. Private life.
2: Oh. That's rather impertinent, isn't it?
1: Impertinent?
2: Well, nosy, then.
1: Yes, I'll accept nosy. Judy's just as bad. Nice weekend. How's Lionel?
2: What did you say?
1: I said you were fine.
2: You know what I mean.
1: Nothing. I said nothing.
2: I suppose we should be flattered.
1: Why?
2: Well, being objects of youthful curiosity at our time of life.
1: Well, I'm not flattered. I'm fed up with it. And I don't like the our time of life much either.
2: Well, we could always follow Alistair's advice. If pressed on personal matters, one just smiles mischievously and says, hey, hey.
1: I don't think that's us, do you?
2: Not really, no.
1: Yes?
0: Well, don't snarl. It's Atwell's on the phone. Mr. Atwell, to be exact.
1: Oh, tell him I'll ring him back, Sandy.
0: Okay. When?
1: Oh, soon.
2: Actually, I'm on my way to a meeting with Alistair, and I just popped in for Penny's phone number.
1: Oh, why?
2: Well, I think I've left my watch there.
1: Oh. Well, I'll phone her now.
2: Well, if you're too busy...
1: Don't push it.
2: Strange. I still can't get used to seeing you as an executive woman.
1: It'd look silly if I was a junior nurse, wouldn't it? Penny? Yes, it's Jean. Yes, I'm fine, thank you. Yes? Yes, he's fine too. Yes, it was a lovely weekend, thank you very much. Oh, a kleptomaniac, I think. Look, Penny, Lionel thinks he left his watch at the cottage. Yes, would you? Oh, yes, all right. Yes, fine. Okay, bye. It's going to ring back.
2: Who's a kleptomaniac?
1: You're treating one. Well, as far as Penny's concerned, you're a psychiatrist, remember?
2: So I am. I still don't know why you said that.
1: Well, because you didn't want to talk about the book.
2: I know that. I don't know why you said I was a psychiatrist.
1: Oh, well, then sometime I'll go to a psychiatrist and ask.
2: Yeah, there's one more favour.
1: What's that?
2: You couldn't help me buy a new suit, could you?
1: A suit?
2: Yeah, I've already got one, but you remember Alistair thinks it would be a good idea for the book launch. A new suit to drag me style-wise into the 90s.
1: And you want me to help drag you?
2: If you can spare the time. The outfit is only around the corner.
1: All right, but only half an hour.
2: Oh, my God.
1: He's not fighting someone in there, is he?
3: I'll inquire. Is Sarah all right in there?
2: No, Sarah's not all right in here. Sarah's hot and sick and tired of getting in and out of suits and taking his shoes off and putting them back on again. In fact, Sarah is becoming claustrophobic and completely brassed off.
3: Well, that was an outburst.
1: Railing.
3: I beg your pardon?
1: Railing. He does that sometimes.
3: About trying on suits?
1: Oh, about anything. You name it, he can rail against it.
3: Well, I wouldn't like his blood pressure.
1: Oh, no. Once he's had a good rail, he's quite himself again.
2: I don't like being discussed when I'm behind a curtain.
1: You make that sound as though it were a regular occurrence.
3: Would Sir like a glass of water?
2: No, Sir would prefer a pint of best bitter.
3: Oh, I'm sorry, I don't think I could. Well, I might be able to find a sherry.
2: I was joking.
1: You see, he's had a good rail and now he's himself again, joking.
2: Well, what do you think of this suit?
3: Very smart.
1: Yes.
2: Is that an opinion?
1: Yes.
2: Well, what does it mean?
1: Yes.
2: Yes, but?
1: No.
2: Yes, it's just the job?
1: No, no.
2: Look, I appreciate your giving up your time to come with me, but I did assume you'd bring an opinion with you.
1: Yes, well, it's hard to put it into words.
2: Well, there isn't time for you to write me a letter.
1: Oh, very well, very nice.
3: Very smart.
1: In its own way. It's just a bit...
2: Go on.
1: Bankerish.
3: I'd take that as high praise.
2: Well, I wouldn't. Do you mean boring?
1: No.
2: Well, what do you mean?
1: Bankerish.
3: I'm sure I can find you a glass of sherry.
2: No, no, no. Let's not lose the thrust of this argument.
1: No, it isn't an argument. If the suit was for you, I'd know.
3: You mean the suit isn't for Sir?
2: Of course it is.
3: I'm sorry.
2: No, I'm sorry. What do you mean? If it was for me, it is for me.
1: No, but you, an author. You at a book launch. You signing copies. You making personal appearances.
3: Oh, a celebrity. What's the book called, Sir?
2: My Life in Kenya.
3: Oh, what's it about?
2: Curiously enough, it's about my life in Kenya.
3: Oh, non-fiction.
2: I'm afraid so. Well, come on, Jean. Help me look like a writer, albeit a non-fiction.
1: Well, what does Alistair say in his guidelines for authors?
2: Oh, well, I brought his folder with me, but I was hoping it would only be a last resort. Right. Here it is. Clothes, interviews, sex.
1: Sex?
2: He believes in covering everything. clothes. Here we are.
3: Is this going to be helping us, sir?
2: No, it's gibberish. See what you make of it.
3: I'm afraid I don't understand it.
1: Give it to me. It's perfectly plain.
2: Then perhaps you could translate.
1: Well, yes. What Alistair's saying is...
2: Yes?
1: Just a minute. It's smart, but not too smart. Stylish, but not too stylish. Informal, but not too informal.
3: I'm lost.
2: So am I.
1: Look, leave it to me, Lionel. Let me make the choice, and then after you've seen Alistair, come back to my house for lunch.
2: Perhaps we can find that glass of sherry first.
4: You're not into spritzers, are you, like?
2: I'm not into diluted wine, if that's what you mean, Alistair. I prefer sherry. I'll tell you something else I'm not into. This suit.
4: Well, why not? You look the biz.
2: I look like mutton dressed up as lamb.
4: Did you see the look that waitress gave you?
2: She couldn't believe her eyes, could she?
4: It was admiration, mate.
2: Then she either has poor eyesight or a screw loose. You don't seriously think this is going to help sell a book to you?
4: You'd be surprised what can help sell a book.
2: No, I wouldn't, actually. Not since knowing you.
4: I take that as a compliment.
2: I thought you would.
4: Do you know what that suit says?
2: Yes, take me off.
4: Wrong. It says, hold up. Coffee planters can be cool dudes.
2: Is this to do with the hey, hey business?
4: Right.
3: Speaking of which, how shall I put this?
2: Carefully, I hope.
4: Right. Second thoughts, hold it for tonight.
2: What am I doing tonight, giving a pop concert?
4: Dinner. You, me, Jean and Judith. A little huddle before we go over the top with the book.
2: You've been going over the top with the book since you decided to publish it.
4: We're using over the top in a different sense there, aren't we?
2: Yes, we are.
4: You and Jean are still on for tonight.
2: Yes. I've forgotten. I'm sorry. You're seeing quite a lot of Judith, aren't you?
4: We hang out.
2: I do wish you'd speak English. What exactly does that mean?
4: Hey, hey. That waitress was looking at you again.
2: She probably couldn't believe what she saw the first time.
1: No, we don't want to do that. Well, pop round to the house and I'll make an omelette. Yes, in about, 20 minutes? It's fine. Penny, no, she hasn't phoned back yet. No, okay. Bye, Lionel.
5: Mum, you do remember we're having dinner with Alistair tonight.
0: How could I forget it?
5: You know, deep down, he's very sweet.
1: I'm sure he is. I just wish he was intelligible, that's all.
5: Well, he's intelligible enough when he wants to be.
0: Sandwiches for the workers.
5: What about the Queen Bee?
1: The Queen Bee is popping home for lunch.
0: With Lionel.
5: Oh.
1: Yes. Well, we just got tired of having sandwiches in the office again, all right?
5: I didn't say anything.
0: Cozier at home, anyway.
1: You two are getting very tiresome, do you know that?
5: She's getting rattled. Oh, it's all right, I'll answer it. Noble soul. Good afternoon, type for you. Oh, hello, Aunt Penny. No, she just left. You found Lionel's watch? No, I didn't even know that he'd left it. I'll tell him. Yes. Right. Under where? Under their bed. I see. No. Look, Aunt Penny, I'm on my lunch break. You just chatter away as much as you want to.
2: This is rather good.
1: Well, we have a domestic side, we executive women. Did Alistair like the suit?
2: He said it was the biz, so I suppose he did. We should do this every day.
1: What, lunch at home, do you think so?
2: Rather.
1: And what about the executive side to my domestic side?
2: Sorry, I'd forgotten about that.
1: It's not a hobby, Lionel.
2: Well, don't get prickly.
1: Well, it's just the assumption that work is something I do when I've got an odd 10 minutes to spare. Too many men have made that assumption.
2: What men?
1: Oh, men.
2: Well, you mean men you've known?
1: Well, not necessarily.
2: Well, you must have known them all to know they made the assumption.
1: Oh, well, when I say all...
2: I'm not asking for figures.
1: You're not getting figures.
2: Oh, let's change the subject. I'd like to have a chat about something, actually.
1: Oh? What about?
2: Us. Taking a holiday together. I've been offered a cruise.
1: Oh, what on?
2: A ship.
1: I know that. I mean, who offered you the cruise?
2: Well, it's odd, really. You know the lecture circuit I'm on. My life in Kenya.
1: Yes.
2: Well, a chap I know is on the same circuit.
1: What's he doing? My life in Clapham.
2: Do you want to hear this?
1: Sorry.
2: Well, he somehow got himself a cruise out of it. 6 days of luxury just for 3 talks. He said it was an absolute doddle. And he thinks if he recommends me to the line, it would be the Mediterranean.
1: Oh, well.
2: I knew there must be some perks somewhere. I've just never found them.
1: Well, I hope you have a nice time.
2: Oh, no, you could come too. He took his wife.
1: I'm not your wife.
2: Oh, that's all right. Nobody seems to bother with questions like that anymore. We could put down companion.
1: No, we couldn't. Rich old ladies have companions.
2: Well, doesn't really matter what you're called, does it?
1: Well, it does, actually.
2: Well, I could hardly put old sweetheart, could I?
1: What about nurse?
2: No, look. I made the mistake of talking about what we put you down as. We just put you down as your name. There's no problem.
1: Well, what do you say to the captain?
2: Well, why should I say anything to the captain?
1: You're the celebrity speaker. You're bound to be introduced to him. How are you going to introduce me? Providing you haven't hidden me in the lifeboat.
2: I'd say this is my friend, Jean Pargiter.
1: Jean Pargiter, who is sharing my cabin.
2: Oh, well, of course I wouldn't say that.
1: Well, he'd know it.
2: Look, why are you suddenly so concerned about the captain?
1: Well, I'm not. It's all the other people nudging each other and whispering and saying, well, she's not a new model, is she? Well, I'm tired of my private life being discussed, let alone by strangers.
2: I see. Well, you make a compelling case for not wanting to come.
1: I'm sorry, Lionel.
2: It was free as well.
1: Oh!
2: What was that for?
1: To prevent myself from hitting you over the head with something. Well, ask me why. Go on, say why. Why?
2: Why?
1: Yes, why? I'd be a freebie. I'd be a hanger-on. Is she included? Oh, sure, chuck her in.
2: That is not the way I thought
1: well,
2: of it.
1: Well, it's the way it sounds. I'm going back to work.
2: Well, what if I asked for separate cabins? I wonder if they'd stretch to that.
0: Hello, Mum. Nice lunch?
1: One more personal question this afternoon and you're out. And that goes for you too. And if anyone wants me, I shall be out for the next hour.
0: So much for love in the afternoon. Perhaps they should stick to sandwiches.
2: I'd like to see your Commander-in-Chief.
0: She just went out.
2: Do you really expect me to believe that?
0: Do I really? Yes, I do, as a matter of fact.
2: Well, I don't. I'd like to talk to your mother.
0: Oh, she just went out.
2: Do you really expect me to believe that?
0: That's what he said to me.
2: Well, do you?
0: Yes. Would you like a cup of coffee?
2: No, thanks.
0: Wine gum?
2: No, thanks. I'm waiting for you to produce your mother.
0: Biologically impossible.
2: I didn't find that very amusing.
0: Well, I didn't find being called a liar very amusing.
6: That makes two of us.
2: Jean just went out. That's what you're saying, isn't it? I have days like this. I don't suppose you know where she's gone?
0: Yes.
2: Are you going to tell me?
0: No. Look, we don't know. She just went.
2: Rather early, isn't it?
0: Well, that's entirely up to her. She can go whenever she wants to go.
2: We had a bit of a disagreement. I suppose she told you.
0: No.
2: If you don't know the facts, why are you taking sides? Oh, I see. All girls together.
0: What would you say if I referred to you as a boy?
2: I'd say your mind had snapped.
0: Exactly.
2: Oh.
0: She likes Mum.
2: Ah, so I gathered. This misunderstanding...
0: Look, I don't want to know.
2: Perhaps I put it badly.
0: What did you put badly?
2: Well, I just told her that I could possibly get a little lecture job on a cruise ship and she could come along free if she wanted to.
0: Oh, Lionel.
2: I think I'll go.
1: 400.
7: Three.
1: Four.
7: Three and a half.
1: Mr. Atwell, if you want girls on a regular basis, you must...
7: Girls on a regular basis? That's quite a double meaning there, you know.
1: Oh, is there really? Well, secretaries, then, to avoid any other subtle double meanings. If you want secretaries on a regular basis, we're talking of regular salaries.
7: Are you sure you wouldn't like a drink?
1: Yes, thank you.
7: Afraid it'll go to your head?
1: Yeah, something like that.
7: Such an attractive little lady. Such a strong will.
1: It's four.
7: Look, dear, I'm sure...
1: Oh, don't call me dear.
7: Sorry, just a term of endearment.
1: Mr. Atwell...
7: Cyril.
1: Mr. Atwell, we've no need of endearments. Let's face it, we are not endeared. We're talking business.
7: Three and a half.
1: Four.
7: I've got a timeshare.
1: Oh, have you really?
7: My bear. Through lounge, all ethnic tiled, microwave, sun deck, use of the pool... Maria comes every day. She's very good, despite the limp.
1: Is this relevant?
7: Think about it.
1: I have, incredibly fast. Four.
7: You misunderstand me. I wasn't inviting you.
1: Oh.
7: No, I thought perhaps you and hubby might like a little...
1: I don't have a hubby.
7: Oh, poor woman.
1: No, I'm not a poor woman. I'm a businessman. Woman.
7: And that's all there is, isn't there?
1: You make that sentence sound as though it should have black edges round it.
7: Oh, let's be fair. It explains a lot.
1: It explains nothing. Four.
7: Three and three quarters.
1: Four.
7: You're a tough lady.
1: Oh, not a rascal or a rogue.
7: I'm not with you.
1: Never mind.
7: You little business ladies, you know...
1: Four.
7: Four.
2: Lie, lie, lie. Look, I hate being called lie, let alone lie, lie, lie. And I still don't see what I did or said that was so terrible.
8: You admitted you were on a freebie.
2: Well, actually, I said perk.
8: Same thing, different generation. Perks are fine, But the one thing you never, never do is tell your lady that she's on a freebie too. It's not very flattering, is it?
2: It's honest.
4: Lie, we are talking man-woman. We are not talking about honesty.
2: Oh, I'm out of touch with women. Come to think of it, I've never been in touch with women.
8: What about the great romance with Jean in the early part of the century?
2: The middle of the century, actually.
4: So it was.
2: No, that was, well, understanding each other didn't really come into it.
8: Well, it must have been something.
2: Yes, it was. And then later, well, there was never a relationship which required me to understand women.
8: What about Kenya? What about your wife?
2: She didn't want to be understood. Any effort on my part would have been looked on as a kind of intrusion.
8: Jean is coming tonight.
2: Well, she was. But in the prevailing climate, she may not be lending her wholehearted support to this book business.
8: Actually, Lionel, that may not be entirely a bad thing. Oh, talking of which, it's the Three Graces rolled into two women.
6: That makes us one and a half women each. Hello, Alistair. Lionel.
2: Hello. Hello, Judith.
6: Sandy's forgiven you.
0: Oh, what for?
2: All I said
6: was... Oh, one of those.
8: Shall we take in some bubbles?
6: Cheers.
2: Cheers.
6: Gosh, I'm hungry. Shall we order?
8: Actually, with everybody's permission, I put ordering on hold. Let's do the stuff first, and then Mungus.
2: I'm sorry, I only understood every other word in that sentence.
6: Alistair wants to talk about the book first and then eat.
1: You should take Judy on as an interpreter, Alistair.
8: I'm sorry, I get carried away sometimes. Trying to keep up with the young fellows, I suppose.
2: I see.
8: Right, now we have Ignition. We publish in a week, and then hopefully comes a time when Lionel will be in the public eye.
2: In this suit?
8: Which they will love. It's part of the image we're trying to create, hmm? If the public gets interested in an author, then they get interested in the book.
6: If you'd published Shakespeare, he would have really been something.
8: Judy, I was being serious.
6: So was Judy.
8: Look, what we don't want to suggest is that My Life in Kenya is simply the story of someone who planted coffee.
2: But it is.
8: We know that, mate. But what we want to hint is that that guy who planted coffee didn't just plant coffee.
2: We're back to the hey-hey thing, aren't we?
8: Right.
2: Look, Alistair, if you want to persist with this ridiculous fiction...
6: He does sell books.
2: He does sell books. What does it have to do with me now?
8: Because, Lionel, if we're to believe the then, we have to take the now, and believe the now is still halfway then.
6: Judy, you've got to come across as a bit of an old dog, Lionel.
2: A leap in the imagination.
8: Which is where you come in, Jean.
1: What do you want me to do? Follow him around saying he's an old dog, he's an old dog.
8: Don't get me wrong, Jean. As you know, I think you're one hell of a lady. But for the sake of the book, I don't want you to follow him around at all.
6: Oh, I see. Alistair.
8: I'm not talking people. I'm talking business.
6: And I know the difference.
2: I don't know what anyone's talking about.
1: Being followed around by a lady of mature years will do nothing for the old dog image.
2: I see.
8: No offence, Jean.
1: As you say, it's business.
2: Well, in that case, bugger business. Follow me around. If it hadn't been for her, I'd probably have packed a bloody thing in weeks ago. But she's put up with my moaning. She's given up her time to encourage me. She's even persuaded me that your crackbrain ideas actually make sense. Well, maybe they do, but not this one, Alistair. If Jean has the will or the stamina or the time to help me try and sell this damn book, then all I will feel is gratitude, and you'd better get used to it. Oh, and I'll feel something else as well. And that's proud. Right, I'm ready to eat. Waiter, may we see a menu, please?
8: You're sure you two don't fancy coming on somewhere with Judith and me?
1: No, thanks, Alistair. We'd probably be asleep by the time we got there.
2: Then we'd wake up, go inside and fall asleep again.
8: Whatever you like. See you for the book launch, then. Both of you.
1: With my walking friend.
2: And I'll wear the suit.
8: You're starting to like it, aren't you?
2: No, I'll just wear it.
8: Good. See you both.
6: Night, Mum.
5: Good night, you.
6: Oh, by the way, I forgot to tell you both. Aunt Penny phoned. She found Lionel's watch. It was under your bed, apparently. Good night. sloughing off?
9: Too many late nights.
1: Have you had many recently?
9: Just tonight.
1: Here's your coffee. Quite a speech you made at that restaurant.
9: Oh, I just said what I thought.
1: I know. That's why it was quite a speech. I'm sorry I was so ratty about the freebie and the cruise.
9: Well, it probably won't come off.
1: No, well, if it does, I'm your shipmate. I was offered a timeshare in Marbella this afternoon.
9: Oh, yes?
1: Mm. Oh, nothing like that. I don't seem to get those offers anymore. No, you wanted me to bring the hubby along.
9: Hubby?
1: Yes, he's that kind of chap. He referred to women as little ladies.
9: Which hospital is he in?
1: No, I hit him where it really hurt, in his wallet.
9: Used you to get that sort of offer?
1: Sometimes.
9: Did you ever...
1: Mind your own business.
9: Oh.
1: No, I didn't. It was the young woman alone in business, you know, the fair game syndrome.
9: It's called sexual harassment now.
1: Gosh, you're moving with the times.
9: Yeah, I heard it from the town crier. What was it called in those days?
1: Putting up with it. You see, when he died, Davy didn't leave much money, and there was Judith. I just started here. Me, and a telephone and a typewriter. It's probably in the British Museum by now.
9: But you made it?
1: Yes. Do you know what the highest compliment is that a male client thinks he can pay me? My God, he says, you're as tough as a man.
9: If we hadn't lost touch, if things had worked out right, would you have wanted to go into business then?
1: Would you have wanted me to?
9: In the light of this conversation, that's a leading question.
1: I know.
9: No, I wouldn't.
1: No, I thought not.
9: Would you have wanted to?
1: Well, that's a leading question.
9: It was my turn.
1: All right, then, no. I would have cooked the meals for us and our 15 children and become a kind of Mother Earth figure. Don't tell anyone I said that. What are we going to do about that smirk on Judith's face?
9: Questions will be asked.
1: Not in the house.
9: I sincerely hope not.
1: Well, have you any idea? I mean, any constructive idea what we can say?
9: Well, as a matter of fact, I have. Alistair does talk a lot of twaddle, but he has got one phrase which may come in handy.
1: Hmm?
9: Hey, hey.

0: You've been listening to As Time Goes By, written by Bob Larby, starring Judi Dench as Jean and Jeffrey Palmer as Lionel. Judith was played by Moira Brooker, Alistair by Philip Bretherton, Sandy by Jenny Funnell, and Mr. Atwell and the Shop Assistant by Simon Greenall. The producer was Martin Fisher. As
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5: All right, morning everyone, morning.
6: Morning.
5: Settle down, please, people. Can we get on?
7: Excuse me. Sorry I'm late, Oliver. A reader in the lobby was haranguing me about the rise in the cover price.
5: If we can hurry it up.
7: Why do we allow readers into the lobby anyhow? None of us like them.
5: I'd like to get started, Maddox.
7: Sorry, it's not as if I'm responsible for pricing, is it,
5: Maddox?
7: Sorry. For a pound.
5: Right, sad news about our resident astrologer. Premonition Prue passed away at the weekend and will not be replaced.
7: Oh,
5: yeah, it's a shame, not least because she was expecting love to come in a letter and a surprise to come in a box. Although I suppose she was right about the second bit. Now, our sponsor a well in Somalia scheme has raised an enormous sum of money.
6: Oh,
5: yeah, well, unfortunately no wells have actually been dug as yet. Though I'm told the village elder has recently installed a rather nice infinity pool. Yes, I'm sure it's just coincidence. Let's not report it, shall we? We've had to block Facebook from all work computers. But apparently one of you was logged on for 68 hours straight. Not that I want to deny you a key journalistic resource, but from now on, if you need a drink-fueled photo of some madman who's just murdered his girlfriend, you'll have to doorstep his parents, all right?
6: Right.
5: News. A big pat on the back for online. Excellent video of Vince Cable pacing up and down on the Clifton suspension bridge. Would have been more of a scoop if he'd actually jumped, but there you go, can't win them all. One other thing. I'll be out of the office from this afternoon through to Thursday. Yes, my father's been rushed to hospital with acute appendicitis, and my mother's 25-year-old boyfriend won't let her fly back from Mykonos. So once more, it's down to me to do the looking after. Right, tomorrow's edition. What have we got?
8: Maddox, why you sit and stare into space like a lost dog?
9: Because I'm thinking, Masha. I'm thinking.
10: Can't you tell, Mash? That's why he's got his mouth open.
9: I'm rapidly coming to the conclusion that our editor is lying to us.
10: Yeah? So? Oliver lies about everything. He's a journalist, isn't he?
8: About what he is lying?
9: About his father.
10: Why is you suspicious, Matt?
9: Because, Freddy, 2 years ago, Oliver suddenly had to take a week off. And why? Because his father was having his appendix removed.
10: That's the NHS for you. Missed it the first time.
8: Masha, I need a graphic showing the percentage increase in city bonuses since David Cameron promised to rein in top salaries.
11: Okay, fine.
8: You seem to be idle, Maddox.
9: Mm?
8: Is there a problem? Is it becoming too much for you, is it? All you need to do is say, there's no shame in taking early retirement, you know.
9: I'm thinking.
8: Why?
9: Why? Because finding time to think is part of being a good journalist.
8: Gosh, you are old, aren't you?
9: Oliver's up to something. The question is, what?
11: He's not up to nothing. He's simply a busy man. Running newspaper, arguing with wife, tending sick father, learning Russian.
9: Learning Russian?
11: Yes. He's been taking classes and he asked me to practice with him a few key phrases.
8: Masha.
9: Why?
11: I don't know. Mostly the simple stuff like hello, goodbye.
8: That graphic,
11: how are
8: Masha.
11: You? Good morning.
8: Can we get on?
11: Good evening. Good night.
8: 10 minutes from now, if it's not too much trouble.
11: And also, he learned Russian for we must be discreet.
9: What?
11: I teach him to say, we must be discreet.
10: Oh, wow. He's having an affair, isn't it? Oliver's got himself a Russian Doris.
11: He maybe just has inquiring mind, wishes to travel, wants to immerse himself in foreign parts.
9: Only in a certain very specific sense, Masha.
10: What else did you teach him, Mash? Has he been learning to say, come over here and give me samovar a polish? Or, you is like a Russian doll, and I is gonna get inside you a...

0: Again and again.
1: No.
2: Of course, being discreet could refer to anything. What else did you teach him, Masha?
1: Nothing. Only what I have told you. Oh, and also, it is honor to welcome great men such as you.
2: What?
1: Sorry, forgot to mention.
3: End of the Doris hypothesis, I think, Freddy.
2: Yeah. All of us taking time off. He's learning to flatter some important Russian.
4: Must be flying to Moscow. Must have scored, like, a high-level interview. Putin or Medvedev.
3: Yes, but why lie about it?
1: Because he's not flying to Moscow. You call yourself a journalist.
2: Huh?
1: Listen, he learned phrase. It is honor to welcome great men such as you.
2: Ah, you're right. Well spotted, Masha.
1: Thank you. Inadequate syntax is not always same as stupid, you know.
2: Whoever it is coming here. Freddy. Freddy, check the future events calendar.
4: I'm on it. Okay. Let's see. George Osborne's visiting Eritrea to explore new approaches to cutting welfare. Tomorrow, Nick Clegg's been given 25 minutes with the Deputy Vice President of Malta to discuss the big society.
2: Isn't there someone Russian there somewhere?
4: No. Peter Tatchell's gone mental again, planning a citizen's arrest of... Aha! The Russian oligarch, Andrei Zinoviev, whose yacht is currently anchored off the Isle of Wight.
3: That could be it. Check the date.
4: His yacht's there today through Thursday.
3: Which is exactly the period all of us out of the office. Supposedly looking after his dangerously ill father. That must be it. Our editor is planning to hang out on a big yacht with a Russian oligarch. Why would he want to do that, Freddy?
4: What kind of question's that? Yeah. You get invited onto a billionaire's yacht, you go, innit?
3: There's only one way to find out for sure.
5: I'm going to ask Oliver.
4: He'll only tell you lies.
6: Masha, that graphic, still not received.
1: Okay, I do. Boz, I'm warning.
6: Freddy, I'm putting you onto a big, serious story.
4: Oh, no, Carol, please, no. Like, give that stuff to Maddox. I ain't across politics, straight up. I thought Ed Miliband was one half of Jedward.
6: This isn't about politics. It's about Isabella Hudson.
4: Oh, you is putting me on a story about Isabella Hudson?
6: Yes.
4: Oh, wow. Thanks, Carol. I have seen every one of her movies. I have been past her house in Beverly Hills.
6: I don't want hero worship, Freddy. I want a story.
4: Oh, yeah, sure.
6: She's announced that she's donating a kidney to save the life of a mother of five in Bangladesh. With the operations this afternoon.
4: Oh, great. Yeah, see, that's the Isabella Hudson I know and love. She is one angel delight.
6: Perhaps. Feels to me like it could be a publicity stunt.
4: No way. She is one solid sister.
6: I'm not so sure. She strikes me as one of those celebs who think they can end world hunger by hugging an African child on camera.
4: No. Not my Isabella. No way.
6: Well, see what you can turn up. I want the real Isabella Hudson, okay? Freddy? Okay?
4: Aye.
6: Get me some nitty-gritty. Who's she shagging? Who she used to shag? Who she might shag? Has she ever been spit-roasted? If not, why not?
4: I don't think Isabella is that kind of girl. Like, she reads books and stuff, Carol.
6: You're getting soft. If you ask me, you're spending too much time with Maddox.
7: Hello, Oliver. Or should I say, Zdravstvuyte.
8: Should you say what?
7: Здравствуйте.
8: Are you having a stroke?
7: No. Каинка, каинка, каинка моя. О, каинка.
8: Has it finally happened, Maddox? Do you need a few weeks in the priory?
7: Possibly. Yes. Or perhaps a few weeks aboard a big yacht.
8: Sorry?
7: In the company of Andrei Zinoviev, who is, I believe, sometimes known as your father with the appendicitis.
8: Ah. Close the door, will you, Maddox?
7: Certainly.
8: And, sit down.
7: Why are you cozying up to a Russian billionaire, Oliver?
8: I am not cozying up. I'm joining him for supper and a couple of days' relaxation.
7: On his yacht, far from prying eyes. Why?
8: If I choose to dine on a billionaire's yacht, I don't expect to be cross-questioned about it. Just as I don't ask you which branch of Pizza Hut you've been seen in. Where an Englishman dines and with whom is his own business.
7: Not when it's with an odious ex-KGB hitman who's now a leader of the Russian mafia, or, as it's commonly called, free enterprise.
8: It's what newspaper editors have to do, Maddox. Mix with people from all walks of life. I rub shoulders with odious people all the time. Only last week I had tea with Theresa May.
7: Oh, tell me the truth, Oliver. I'll only find out.
8: Well, this is in the strictest confidence, Maddox.
7: Mm-hmm.
8: It is possible. It is likely. In fact, it is almost certain that in the next few days, Andre Zinoviev will become the owner of this newspaper. Maddox, are you all right? You've gone all blotchy.
7: This is... Well, it's the worst thing you could have told me.
8: No, I could have told you that Diane Abbott is coming to live with you.
7: Oliver, this is serious. It's appalling.
8: I agree, Maddox, but sometimes you have to embrace the appalling. When it's the only option, and it is. In 3 months from now, this paper will be dead. We are losing millions. There's no money left.
7: But Zinoviev is a crook. He is completely ruthless. He kills people.
8: That is no way to talk about your future employer. And anyway, he assures me he's given up the killing.
7: You should be making a stand against this, Oliver. And may I suggest an easy way of doing so? You run the 2,000-word piece I recently wrote about Zinoviev, and which you spiked.
8: If I recall correctly, it was rather grim and extremely dull.
7: It had truth on its side, Oliver.
8: Come down from your lofty moral mountain, Maddox. What would you prefer? A rich, yet morally dubious man owning this newspaper? Or no newspaper? Because that's the choice, Maddox.
7: Then no newspaper.
8: Are you serious?
7: If Zinoviev takes control, we'll be endorsing everything he stands for. Corruption, murder, fraud, tax evasion, money laundering, drug dealing.
8: I know he's a bit of a black sheep.
7: A black sheep? A black sheep? He's a thug!
8: Maddox, throughout history, newspapers have had unpleasant proprietors. Beaverbrook, Maxwell, Northcliffe. We've had Nazi sympathizers, communist sympathizers, pornographers, and the Barclay brothers. Andrei Zinoviev will be just another one to add to the list.
7: What about a cooperative?
8: Sorry?
7: Ownership by the staff? The John Lewis model. We could all chip in. What's wrong with a bit of good old-fashioned brotherhood?
8: Brotherhood?
7: Yes. Oh, and sisterhood.
8: Maddox, if you can sell to your brothers and sisters in journalism the attractiveness of investing in an aging, bow-legged cart horse in the hope that it will come first in the Cheltenham Gold Cup, then I can only wish you luck. No, I'm afraid only Mr. Zinoviev is brave or stupid enough to back this particular nag.
7: He'll fire you, you know. He won't want an editor like you. You'll annoy him.
8: I have a personal assurance I'll be kept on.
7: And you're sure this drug-dealing murderer always keeps his word?
8: I'm not naive, you know, Maddox. It's in Zinoviev's own interest to keep his word. He needs me to provide continuity and familiarity. You know what a xenophobic little nation this is, Maddox? I will be his beacon of Britishness.
7: I'm not going to keep my mouth shut, Oliver.
8: Oh, very heroic, Maddox. But if you speak out, you will wreck the delicate negotiations currently taking place between the board and Mr. Zinoviev's lawyers.
7: That's what I want to do.
8: Fine. Then this newspaper will cease to exist, and along with it, the jobs of every person in this building. How's that going to make you feel, Maddox? So, I suggest you take your conscience out for dinner and have a good long tete-a-tete with it. I, meanwhile, am off to the Isle of Wight.
7: To be wined, dined, and corrupted on board the yacht of an international criminal.
8: Oh, I shall not be diverted by champagne and caviar and the like. I am going into the lion's den to make sure that I save as many jobs as I can and do my best to protect the values that have made this paper great. Now that, Maddox, is true courage, as distinct from your vainglorious gestures.
7: Oh, so standing up for a free and independent press is a vainglorious gesture, is it?
8: Yes.
6: Freddie, how's the Isabella Hudson piece looking?
9: Working on it, working on it. I got full background info on the hospital where she had the op. Lots of hot trivia. Her hospital gown was pink, slippers, blue. First thing she said when she came round was, "Is the recipient okay? Don't worry about me," she said. "Worry about her."
6: Great. Let's call her Saint Isabella. See if it catches on.
9: Yeah, sweet.
6: I'll make a journalist of you yet. As soon as you've done that, tell me. I need someone to interview that 11-year-old whose first novel is a publishing sensation. We've acquired the serial rights. The sex scenes are extraordinary.
10: Freddie! Freddie! Has she gone?
9: What?
3: Yes, Freddy. It's far worse than I feared. Now, draw close.
9: Why?
3: Just listen, will you? This is very, very secret.
9: Oh, that's too close, Maddox. I can smell your last bacon roll. Man, that breath.
3: Shut up and listen. This paper is about to be sold to Andrei Zinoviev. That's why Oliver's heading off to meet him.
9: Yeah? So? What are you worried about? Huh? Losing your job? I suppose at your age that'd be it, wouldn't it?
3: Mm.
9: Nothing left for you but a life of pajamas, gardening, and watching Noel Evans at 4 p.m.
3: Zinoviev's got to be stopped, Freddy. We have to resist at all costs.
9: Well, you is going to be resisting from the bottom of the ocean, then. In the last couple of years, Zinoviev has had 3 journalists whacked because they were planning to reveal his well-dodgy business affairs.
3: That was all in Russia.
9: You don't think he can get you here? You wait. You'll be munching on your bacon sandwich one day, go green, and keel over.
3: I'm not afraid of him. You have to stand up to bullies.
9: What are you going to do? Warn him off your patch? Tell him you'll hit him with a rolled-up newspaper if he messes with you? Threaten to breathe on him? Well, that might work, actually.
3: Why do people just sit back and accept it when terrible things happen?
9: Because sitting back is more relaxing.
3: Oh, what a world. Oil men destroy the ocean and then walk off with fat pensions. A multi-millionaire chancellor tells us we're all in it together. Banks keep the cash when the going's good and take ours when they go bust. And now a Russian oligarch wants to help himself to a bit of British respectability.
9: Is that what he is? Yeah. Respectability? You could have fooled me.
3: Take my word for it. If he buys this paper, he'll be dining in Downing Street by the end of the month, and Fergie will be selling him tickets to meet her ex-husband. Now, do I look ill?
9: Yeah, but you always look ill. It's the old shuffler's pallor. That and the sort of scraggy bits starting to hang down under the chin.
3: Scraggy bits?
9: Yeah, you can get plastic surgery, you know. Everyone's doing it.
3: Look, when you see Carol, tell her I was taken ill and had to go home.
9: What?
3: I'm off on a mission.
9: Oh, God help us.
3: Oh, just get on with some work instead of staring at semi-pornographic photographs. Who is it, anyway?
9: That is Isabella Hudson.
3: Who?
9: Who? Who? She is only my favourite actress after Paris Hilton. She played Tinder in Blazing Island, that futuristic soap opera, yeah? Where all the female survivors of climate change are forced to wear bikinis and play beach ball in slow-mo. Yeah, know what I'm saying? Ask Sky Plastic Mads if you're interested.
3: No, thank you. Now, if you would kindly lay aside the porno for a moment.
9: What, this? This ain't no porno. This is a long-lens photo of Isabella Hudson on her private beach. In her bikini. Had to pay a pat 20 grand for this.
3: Waste of money. Her back's turned. You can hardly even tell it's her.
9: Oh, yes, you can. Take a look at that bum. That bum is world famous.
3: Give me that.
9: See? Even you gets excited.
3: When was this taken?
9: Today.
3: So, after the kidney operation?
9: Yeah.
3: Noticed anything odd about it?
9: No, only that she is hot.
3: Freddy, do you know where the kidneys are?
9: Yeah, they're sort of in the middle.
3: Actually, Freddy, they're right there. The lower back. If a surgeon had recently operated to remove a kidney, don't you think it would have left a scar?
9: Maybe it was keyhole surgery.
3: I think a kidney's probably too large to be taken out through a keyhole, don't you?
9: Yeah, well, yeah, maybe.
3: Where's the scar, Freddy?
9: I don't know. Maybe he went in through the front. I would have done.
3: Before you go to press, don't you think you maybe ought to check this out?
9: Oh, my God. What if you're right?
3: Yeah.
9: Let me see that again.
3: Your problem. I'm off. Remember, I was taken ill.
10: Oliver, have another glass of chilled vodka and some more caviar. There you go.
11: Well, I'm not certain I can manage anymore.
10: Oh, sure you can. This is Grey and Gold Beluga. This is not your Asiatra shit from Iran. It'll set you up for the girls I got on standby. They're limbering up for you right now.
11: Girls? Limbering up? My goodness.
10: So you eat up, Ollie. Come on. Caviar don't come any better than Grey Beluga. 5,000 euros a kilo.
11: Oh, well, that's just one more spoonful. I'm afraid I should go home with rather a bad conscience.
10: Bullshit. This is what a big yacht is for. To forget about the stupid little people out there and their stupid little concerns.
11: Well, it's very good. It's just, sometimes one does worry, you know, that, what with the sturgeon being a threatened species.
10: That is not a problem. This we have solved.
11: Oh, I wasn't aware of...
10: Sure. My company, one of my companies, He's buying up all the remaining stocks of caviar and deep freezing it. Then, when sturgeon is extinct, we will sell at the biggest markup in the history of the goddamn world. By 2015, the stuff you're eating now will be $10 million a kilo. Nazdrovye.
12: Oh, Nazdrovye. I suppose some people might find that a
10: this trifle. Is the future business model. I'm doing the same with tuna. Extinction of species is a market opportunity.
12: Yes.
10: After I buy your paper, you don't write about it, okay? I don't want nobody else getting the same idea.
12: Ah, yes, well, that does bring us to the issue of editorial independence. What was that?
10: Who cares? My guys will fix it.
12: Oh, right. Fine. Where were we? Oh, yes. An editor must have a free hand, you know? I would insist upon that.
10: Sure, no problem. More caviar? Go on.
12: Oh.
10: Don't it look sweet nestling on that golden spoon? You gotta use a gold spoon for caviar. Silver ruins the taste. Did you know that?
12: Yes. George Osborne told me. So, about editorial independence.
10: You shut up about this now, Oliver, okay? You want to be my editor or you don't?
12: Oh, yes, yes, I do.
10: Okay, so, it's all solved. Tomorrow the papers will be signed in Monaco. Your board gets the funds. My guys transfer from Switzerland. And you stay on the bridge making sure nobody jumps overboard. Except the ones we push. Yeah?
12: Yes. But,
10: And you get an extra $50,000 on your salary and we set up a bonus scheme for you.
12: Oh. Oh, well, that's extremely...
10: Performance-related, of course.
12: Oh.
10: And when I ain't using the yacht, you come and stay on it. My invitation.
12: Oh, lovely.
10: I'll make sure there are a few girls around for you. Hot girls that pay top dollar for them.
12: Well, I'm not sure about the girls.
10: You want boys. That's okay, no problem. I get you boys.
12: No boys.
10: They only lighten up. No need to feel guilty. We're on a big yacht, all very private. That'll be the girls now.
12: Oh, goodness.
10: Look at each up.
13: Mr. Zinoviev.
10: What is it? Where are the girls? Get the girls. Ollie is panting for it.
12: Oh, well, I wouldn't put it exactly like
13: There's
12: that.
13: There's a problem, Mr. Zinoviev. But we found a weirdo snooping around in your private cabin. He made a run for it and jumped over the side. We fished him out and got him right here. Want us to kill him?
10: Well...
14: No! Oliver! Oliver, are you there?
12: Oh, God.
10: Send him in.
14: You! Get in there! Oh. Does anyone have a towel?
12: No, Maddox, in God's name.
10: You know this guy?
14: I demand a towel.
12: Yes, he's one of my journalists.
10: And he's dripping on my carpet.
14: And you must be the famous Mr. Zinoviev.
12: I'm terribly sorry, Andre. What do you think you're doing, Maddox? How did you get here?
14: Borrowed a dinghy, rowed out. Nice boat, Mr. Zinoviev. Expensive?
12: I do apologize. He was a good journalist in his time.
10: He's a friend of yours?
12: No. Well, he's an employee.
10: Can I help you, sir? You seem to have taken a lot of trouble to get here.
14: Well, who wouldn't go to a lot of trouble to meet such a fine and upstanding and honorable member of the business community?
12: Goodness, is that the time?
14: It all seems very agreeable here. Oh, is that caviar? How lovely. Did I hear the words, please help yourself?
12: Maddox.
10: Do you have many people like this working for you, Oliver?
12: No, he's a one-off.
10: Leave the caviar alone. Alone, asshole.
12: We keep him on for sentimental reasons. He's like a mascot. And now we really must go.
10: Okay, but next time, don't bring asshole. And no need to be shy, Ollie. You let me know what kind of boys you like.
14: What? Is there something you haven't been telling me, Oliver?
12: No, shut up, Maddox. Come on. I'm so sorry, Andre. It's been a privilege and an absolute pleasure to be your guest, but we really must be getting along.
14: Oh,
12: mustn't we, Maddox?
14: Oh, God, you're hurting my arm.
12: Good. You keep to your side, Maddox. You're still wet.
14: Driver, could you kindly turn the heating up? Thank you so much.
12: You're a fool, Maddox. I don't want anything more to do with you.
14: Quite sure about that?
12: Yes.
14: Okay, fine. Then you don't want to see the document I removed from Zinoviev's private cabin?
12: No, I don't. You're absolutely right. What document?
14: This one. Sorry, I'm afraid it's a little bit soggy.
12: What is it?
14: I think you'll find it self-explanatory. If there are any long words that give you trouble, don't hesitate to ask.
12: It's a contract. For the post of editor.
14: Yes, it is. How perceptive you are, Oliver. It is a contract, but not with you, because, you see, he's going to fire you.
12: But he promised to keep me on.
14: And so he will, for 24 hours after the purchase has gone through. You're just there to briefly oil the wheels of transition.
12: Oh, God.
2: I'm going to be unemployed.
14: I think that is an uncannily accurate prediction, Oliver.
2: Maddox, that piece of yours I once spiked.
14: Which one? There are so many.
2: The big denunciation of Andrei Zinoviev, his life and crimes.
14: Yes?
2: Could I maybe take another look at it?
6: Good heavens. Freddy, what are you doing here this time in the morning?
9: I have been here all night, Carol.
6: Huh? Why?
1: Please to be kind to poor boy. He has been burning midnight oil at both ends.
6: Yes. So?
9: There's a problem with the Isabella Hudson story.
6: What problem?
9: She's a fraud.
6: What?
9: Yeah. First she tells the media she's going to donate a kidney. Then she gets scared. She bottles out. Decides she needs two kidneys after all.
6: Go on.
9: Right, well, then her PR people panic, right? Think it'll be bad for her image. So she lies. Pretends the op's really taken place when it hasn't.
6: Well, what about the woman who needed the kidney?
9: Oh, she got her kidney all right. Hudson's people bought one for her on the open market.
1: Body parts for sale? All life now is a big supermarket.
9: Yeah.
6: It's fine, Freddy. Same story, different angle. Better angle. Forget sainthood. Bring on cold, calculating, fame-hungry liar.
9: I used to love that woman.
15: Morning, everybody. Oh, morning.
9: All right, man.
15: Goodness, we all seem to be up with a lark today, don't we? Mm.
6: Where were you yesterday, Maddox?
15: Oh, I went on a little excursion all the way to the Isle of Wight. And do you know who I happened to run into there? Our editor. Hanging out on a very large yacht. Oh, look, and here he is.
16: What?
15: I'm sure he'd like to tell you in person about his little jaunt, wouldn't you, Oliver?
16: What? Oh, well, I was going to wait till a morning conference to make the announcement, but if you insist...
15: Oh, I do, Oliver, I do.
16: Fine. Well, Maddox was under the impression this newspaper was about to be sold to an unsavory Russian gangster.
2: Well, I'm happy to tell you there is absolutely no truth in it.
15: It's something Oliver would never have countenanced.
16: Mm-hmm. Yeah, absolutely. Andrei Zinoviev did make an approach, but in the end I decided he was totally unsuitable.
15: And what a wise decision, Oliver.
16: Yes. Indeed, I simply phoned him up and gave him a little hint of what Maddox will be saying about him in tomorrow's paper. I believe Mr. Zinoviev is now heading to Paris to see if he can buy Le Monde instead.
15: Happy days. Happy days.
16: Well, unfortunately, the paper is still completely and utterly broke.
15: Oh.
16: So, the board has decided that as of next month, the print edition will cease to exist, and this newspaper will only be available online.
6: You did it?
15: What?
16: We may all be sad, Maddox, but a trillion trees will be very, very happy.
15: Dear God, a newspaper without paper.
9: Wicked.
6: I should have stayed with the sun.
1: It is end of great tradition, but no point in weeping over milk that is spilt.
16: I fear some jobs will have to go.
6: What?
15: No. Not yours, of course.
16: Oh, no, not mine.
15: I'm not going to let this happen. I'm going to fight this. We're all going to fight this. Every man and woman in this building is going to stand shoulder to shoulder and fight this. Who is with me? If you're ready to fight, make yourself known. Step forward now. Step forward now. Now. Oliver.
2: Yes?
15: Do you still have Zinoviev's phone number?
17: 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Freddie was Stephen White, Carol Polly Frame, Masha Debbie Chazen, Andrei Zinoviev Ewan Bailey, and the steward Adil Akhtar. Electric Ink was written by Alistair Beaton and Tom Mitchelson. The director was Sally Avens.
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5: Well, that's the end of the peace and quiet.
4: Hey, are you ready to go to the hospital? It's nearly 6 o'clock, you know.
5: The visiting time is 7 o'clock on Fridays.
4: Oh, heck yes. Same blinking time as the Virginian. I'll be glad when me granddad's out of hospital and I don't have to keep going to see him. I'm fed up having me neck washed twice a day. Can I go out to play, then?
5: No. You've just put your clean clothes on. Now, come here. What's that on your neck?
4: Skin. What's on yours?
5: Don't be funny. I hope I can't see your tide, Mark.
4: So do I. Hey, get off, Mum.
5: Keep still. Well, your neck's all right for once, and your ears. Well, well, clean face, clean shirt, clean shoes. Are you coughing?
4: Oh, very funny, our Mum. Anyway, lads who go out with girls are daft. Look at Alfie Hall. One smile from our Susan and he changes into a lovesick spaniel. He sits there with his mouth open waiting for a juicy bone. And what does he get? Scraggy army.
5: All right, don't be calling Susan when she's not here.
4: Well, where is she? She should be going to see me granddad in hospital.
5: She went last night. Alfie's taking her to the pictures tonight. They arranged it ages ago. Oh, now who can that be? I was hoping to have a rest for half an hour.
4: I'll go and get rid of them, Mum.
5: You be careful what you say.
4: I know what to say. If they're selling something, we've got it. And if it's the insurance man, he's had it.
5: You'll say nothing of the kind.
4: All right, don't wear your thumb out.
6: Oh, Timmy, I thought you were never coming.
4: From the look of you, you're nearly gone. Come in, Alfie.
6: Oh, dear. Do you know, I've run all the way. I'm worn out.
4: Well, now you're on the floor, you can have a rest. Hey, I was looking for that. Oh, thanks, Alfie.
5: Jimmy, what's happened?
4: Alfie Holmes found me roller skate.
5: What are you talking about?
4: Alfie, you're dead clever. I looked all over the house for that roller skate, and he found it as soon as he came in.
6: Oh, Cheryl. Yeah, hello, Mrs. Clitheroe.
5: Hello, Alfie. Are you all right? Jimmy, I've told you about leaving things lying about.
4: Ooh, if you left a pin lying about, he'd fall over it.
5: Don't you be cheeky.
6: Oh, it's right, Mr. Clitheroe. Everything's gone wrong since tea time.
5: Well, how do you mean?
6: Well, I was just starting on my kibble when I remembered I had to meet Susan at 6 o'clock, so I jumped up, slipped, fell on my dad and shoved his head in the custard. But my man said, sit down, my dad said, drop dead. But, you know, I got that flushed. I put me knife and fork on the chair, poured salt in my tea, put sugar on my kipper, took a big bite and sat down. A fishbone stuck in my throat and the fork stuck in my driving license. So I don't, can I have a drink of water?
4: He must breathe through his ears.
5: Drink of water, Alfie. Yes, yes, of course you can. I think I'll have one as well.
6: Oh, calm, Mrs. Clitheroe. Jimmy, is she sulking upstairs, your Susan?
4: I shouldn't think so. If she's had to pay for herself, she'll be sulking downstairs in the Three Bobs.
6: What do you mean?
4: Our Susan's gone to the pictures.
6: Well, I like that. But who's she gone with?
4: You.
6: Oh, well, that's different, then. All right. Oh, dear. I remember now. I said I'd meet her outside at 6 o'clock, and it's nearly that now. What am I going to do?
4: A 2-minute mile.
6: Hey, don't be funny. How can I get there quick?
4: I'll sell you that roller skate. Only 10 bucks.
6: No, don't talk, Dad. Oh, Jim, I'm just supposed to be going mad.
4: Well, don't bring her here. Take her to the animal clinic.
5: Here you are, Alfie. I brought a cup of tea instead. Oh, has it gone?
4: I don't think he was ever with us.

0: think me granddad's asleep.
1: So he is. Sister, perhaps we better not disturb me father. I'll leave this fruit with you.
2: No, you may as well wake him now, otherwise he'll never sleep tonight.
0: You don't know me granddad, sister. He was the only man in the Merchant Navy who could sleep in a hammock with both ends on the same hook.
2: Well, I'll bet he needs all the rest he can get to cope with you.
1: You're right, sister. The only way to get any rest in our house is to buy yourself a box of sleeping tablets and then give them to our Jimmy.
2: Yes, I can quite believe that. Well, I'll be seeing you later, Mrs. Clitheroe. I'm just going to have a word with the doctor about Mr. Sinclair.
1: Oh, well, thank you, sister.
0: Come on, ma'am. Let's go and wake sleepy Mac Beauty. Come on, Grandad. Close your mouth and open your eyes.
1: Wake up, Father.
3: What is it?
1: He's dreaming, I think.
0: Yes, he's licking his lips. It must be hot pot night at the Rose and Crown.
1: Father. Father, wake up.
0: Last orders, please.
3: Last whiskey, please. Hello, Jimmy. Pat. Yeah, I must have closed my eyes for a few minutes.
0: You did, 3 hours ago.
1: All right, Jimmy. How do you feel, Father?
3: Fine, Pat. I feel fine. I've had no pain in my back for 2 days.
1: Ah, good. The sister said they were very pleased with your progress. It was just a badly strained muscle.
3: Aye, but I must be careful about lifting anything heavy for a while.
0: Well, you'll have to change to light ale.
3: Now, that'll do, my lad. It's your fault I'm here, remember?
0: Yes, Grandad, and I haven't half missed you. Every morning when I get up for school, the house is dead quiet. I've missed hearing you singing, "Oh, it's nice to get up in the morning," while you lie in bed supping tea.
3: Ah, well, son, I've missed you too.
2: Clitheroe, I've got some very good news for you. I told the doctor Mr. Sinclair could rest at home and there was someone there to look after him, and he said he can be discharged tomorrow after lunch.
3: Oh, thank you, sister.
1: Yes, thank you. That's wonderful.
0: Smashing, Grandad. Hey, what about this pound of grapes we brought? You'll never get through that lot by tomorrow.
3: Oh, there's plenty of sick people here to give them to.
0: How about giving them to me?
1: You're not sick.
0: I will be after I've eaten all these grapes.

0: Anybody there? Good. All clear. That daft grocer putting the eggs where they'd fall off the bag. If I put it on the floor, it might look as though it's fallen off the kitchen table.
1: What are you doing?
0: Oh, you daft thing. I thought me mum had caught me.
1: Of course, you're doing what?
0: I meant called me. Anyway, you keep your big nose out of it.
1: And what if I don't?
0: I'll put a clothes peg on it and hang you on the washing line.
1: Right, I'll call Mother.
0: Oh, no, don't, Susan. I didn't mean it. I wouldn't do anything to you, Susan. After all, you're my sister, and brothers and sisters should help each other.
1: Oh, should they?
0: Oh, yes. I mean, I'd help you any time. If you want me to do anything, you only have to say the word.
1: I know. The word I have to say is money. Anyway, pass me that carrier bag and I'll put the groceries away.
0: Oh, no, I'll do it, Sue. It's too heavy for you.
1: You're up to something. I want to look in that bag.
0: Oh, no, you don't. Get away.
1: Give it here.
2: What are you two doing, pushing and shoving each other like that?
1: I was trying to...
0: It keeps me all time dancing.
1: Very funny. I'll leave him to you, Mother. I'm going out. I should have a look in that grocery bag.
0: Oh, fly away, stool pigeon.
2: What is all this?
1: I'm off, Mother. I've got an appointment at the hairdresser's.
0: When you come back, you'll have another appointment with my football boot.
2: Oh, no, Jimmy, you're the limit. A dozen eggs and there's only one of them not broken.
0: That must be a tough one. I dropped them on the pavement.
2: Don't you try to laugh this off. I was taking those eggs to the hospital.
0: Oh, I'm sorry, ma'am. Anyway, you're bringing me Grandad home in half an hour. He can eat them here. What a tuck-in. An 11-egg omelette.
2: I was giving them to the sister for the nurses, a little thank you gift.
0: Well, I'll go for some more.
2: You will not. I'll go out myself, get her some chocolates. Now listen, Mr. Brocklebank's taking me to the hospital in his car, so if he calls, tell him I'll be back in a quarter of an hour.
0: Chocolates? Oh, save your strength for the hospital trip. I'll fetch the chocolates.
2: Oh, no, you won't. I'd look a right fool presenting the sister with an empty box. Now, please. Try to keep out of mischief for 5 minutes and put those broken eggs in a bowl.
0: I'm beginning to think she doesn't trust me. Oh, heck, the front door again. I'm coming. Oh, it's Alfie. Are you taking the dozen eggs now or just paying for them?
3: Yeah, how much have it? What am I saying, eggs? Well, what eggs?
0: Oh, they're a surprise for us, Susan. Don't tell her how much you pay for them.
3: Yeah, I won't. I'll keep it. Eggs. A surprise for you, Susan. What are you on about?
0: When she gets back from the hairdresser's, I'm going to give her an egg shampoo. Broke some eggs and Big Mouth Bertha told me, Mum. That reminds me. I must get a bowl. They're still in the carrier bag. Come on, Alfie.
3: Here I are, Jimmy. Jimmy, where are we going?
0: In the kitchen. Do you know, Alfie, they ought to feed hens with elastic, and then they'd lay rubber eggs.
3: You'd never be able to collect them.
0: Why not?
3: Well, every time Anne laid a rubber egg, it'd bounce back again. Did they get fed up trying?
0: You're as daft as Dicky Dotty. Here, hold the bag. I'll pick the eggs out and put them in this bowl.
3: Right.
0: Ugh, they aren't off sticky.
4: What are you two doing?
0: Help!
4: Oh, I'm terribly sorry. I didn't mean to startle you. It was the front door was open, so I just walked in.
0: Oh, it's all right, Mr. Brocklebank. Pick the eggs up, Alfie, what's left of them.
4: Oh, dear, have I made you break some eggs?
3: Oh, no, Jimmy brought me a baba hammy, lad.
0: Sorry, Alfie, I was aiming for your mouth. It wasn't really your fault, Mr. Brocklebank.
4: Oh, but it was. I must pay your mother for them.
0: Oh, she wouldn't take your money, Mr. Brocklebank. But if you'd like to give it to me...
3: You'll do nothing of the kind. Hey, broker, Mr. Buttlebunk.
4: Buttlebunk.
3: I'll tell you the truth.
4: Oh, James, you fibber.
0: I didn't tell a fib. I said it wasn't your fault.
4: Ah, but when and you said it wasn't, I knew you meant it was, and you knew that I knew, didn't you?
0: What?
4: You.
0: Who?
4: You.
0: Me?
4: Yes.
0: What?
4: You.
0: You?
4: Yes, me. You...
0: Jim's gone. You want to play, Alfie?
3: Yes, I don't mind. Who are you talking about?
0: Who?
3: You.
0: Me?
3: Yeah.
4: Shut up.
3: Who?
4: You. Him. Both of you. Be quiet. Now, what about these eggs?
0: Oh, well, they're like Alfie. They're a bit cracked.
3: You cheeky thing. Pick the bag up yourself.
0: All right. Keep your crash helmet on.
4: Now, don't be rude, James. You'd better give me the bag.
0: I can manage. I know what I'm doing.
4: Look, James, before there's another accident, just give it to me this instant.
0: All right, then. Catch.
4: Don't.
0: Oh, egg.
4: Don't, James, my suit. It's covered in egg. Oh, how horrible. But I can't go to the hospital looking like this.
3: No, you'll think your suit's got yellow jaundice.
0: And now, how does Humphrey Boxer Banks, wearing a two-piece suit in duck egg blue, made from real duck eggs?
4: Most amusing. I have to go home to change my clothes, so I shall not be ready to take your mother to the hospital at 2 o'clock. So you can tell her what happened, James. Perhaps she won't think it's so funny.
3: Now, clever fellow, what are you going to do?
0: I don't know. Perhaps you or me could fetch me grandad home. You think he'd be warm enough wrapped in a blanket on your pillion?
3: Oh, you'll have to get a taxi or something.
0: Of course. Ozzy's dad, Mr. Higginbottom, he just changed his taxi for another one. I'll ring him.
3: But what are you going to tell your man?
0: Who?
3: You.
0: You?
3: No, me. See, wrap up.
0: Jim's winning. 2-0.
2: Are you sure the taxi's coming, Jimmy?
0: Ma'am, Mr. Higginbottom promised. He'll be here any minute.
2: I still don't understand about Mr. Brocklebank. Why should he be showing you a trick with broken eggs?
0: Well, I was a bit puzzled myself. He's here. Get your handbag, ma'am. I'll open the door. Hello, Mr. Higginbottom.
5: Don't start anything. I haven't the time to listen. But anyway, knowing you, it'll be something rude, so I'll clout you first.
0: Very funny. My mum's just getting a handbag. Are you busy?
5: Yes. After I've done this job, I've got 3 loads to take to the football ground.
0: Loads of what?
5: Shut up, Tiny Tim.
0: All right, Big Ben.
5: What was that?
0: I was wondering what time it is.
5: It's 10 to 2. We'll be lucky to make it for 2 o'clock.
0: Ain't that battered all right? You'll be lucky to make it to the end of the street.
5: Now listen, one more word out of you and you'll be wearing my spare wheel for a collar.
6: Well, I'm ready to take him, bottom. We'll have to hurry.
0: Well, that's up to you, ma'am.
6: What do you mean? I'm not driving the taxi.
0: No, ma'am, you'll be pushing it.

0: Brocklebank. You're doing fine. A bit more throttle, and you'll just about pass that steamroller.
1: Now, look, James, let us do this trip in silence. I wouldn't be doing it at all if you hadn't told me of the state of Higginbottom's taxi, not to mention his temper. And I have my gravest doubts whether this really is a shortcut to the hospital.
0: Of course it is. This is the way we brought Ozzy in the headmaster's car, the day he got the marbles stuck up his nose. Now, when you get to that horse trough, you turn sharp left, unless you fancy a quick bath.
1: Very funny. Now, what horse trough, James? Give a quick, what horse trough?
0: Oh, I'd forgotten. Yes. He pulled it down. Round this corner at the top.
1: Which way, left or right?
0: Let me think, left or right. I know it's one of them.
1: But James, we're nearly there.
0: Look out, that taxi coming round the corner.
1: James, did you see that?
0: Yes, but you didn't. You had your eyes shut.
1: Stay in the car there, the maniac. I'm going to give him a piece of my mind.
0: No, I'll come with you. If there's going to be a fight, I'd better hold your coat.
1: I'll teach this lout a lesson. Step out of that cab, you road hog.
2: Road hog? I'll stick your head in your big hand, you wet looking. It's you, Brocklebank.
1: Oh, Higginbottom. Well, are you aware that your front bumper has scraped my body?
2: If you don't belt up, my left fist will scrape your lug hole.
0: When it gets big enough, we'll have a whip round to pay for the damage.
1: Quiet, James. Now then, what do you think you were playing at coming round the corner like that?
2: Listen, ferret face. It was your fault. You and that old tin biscuit box you call a car.
1: Well, really?
3: I don't care whose fault it was. Get me home. You're starting my back off again.
1: I'm sorry, Mr. Sinclair, but blame this hooligan.
4: Humphrey, what happened?
0: I'll tell you, ma'am.
4: What are you doing here, Jimmy?
0: I was showing Mr. Brocklebank a shortcut to the hospital. When round the corner comes Benner Higginbottom. And when I looked round, I saw Mr. Brocklebank's face. It gone green.
3: How long are they going to be stuck here? I'm freezing. I'm freezing in the ice box.
0: Don't worry, Grandad. We'll soon sort it out.
2: Now then.
0: Well, this policeman will.
2: Yes, I happen to witness this little spot of bother.
1: Oh, good. Then perhaps you will arrest this lout Higginbottom for dangerous driving.
2: Oh, I couldn't very well do that, sir.
1: But he was driving on my side of the road.
2: Yes, sir. He was entitled to. This is a one-way street.
0: Oh, heck.
1: You might well say, oh, heck.
0: I didn't know it was a one-way street.
1: Well, you could have looked out for the sign.
0: I couldn't. I was watching your speedometer. Because we were going like mad up the road and it wasn't moving.
1: James!
2: Oh, defective speedometer, eh? Now, that's serious.
5: Look, Constable, while they're arresting Cripp in here, can I shove off? I mean, after all, I was in the clear.
2: You can if you like, because now I've got your number, I can book you later on.
5: What?
2: I don't see any windscreen wiper on that taxi.
5: Well, I know, but I've only just got it. Flash Harry said he'd let me have one tomorrow.
2: And that rear mudguard's a bit loose. Not to mention the fact that you are carrying passengers and your flag is not down.
5: The old man in the taxi there's not well. I didn't want his blood pressure going up as well as the meter.
4: Constable, my father's just come out of hospital. We want to get him home.
2: It's all right, madam. I shall be as quick as I can, but I have my duty to do.
5: It's all this brat's fault. He wants a good belt.
0: A what?
5: A belt.
0: Who?
5: You.
0: Me?
5: Yes.
0: What?
5: A belt.
0: Who?
5: You.
0: You?
5: You. Yes, me.

0: God, come on, Jimmy. You've got a first light troop out of the wet side. Is there any way I can cheer you up?
1: No, I'm fed up. Fed up.
0: Well, I know how you feel. I mean, after all, I was a lad myself once.
1: Were you really?
0: Oh, yeah. Hey, don't be funny. Listen, you've got off easy. When I got in trouble as a lad, my dad was a terror. His motto was clout first and ask questions afterwards. I remember once a ragman called and I gave him my dad's best suit by mistake. But I should have known it was his best suit because it was a pack of cards and a bottle opener in the right-hand pocket. When he got home from the cemetery, he went up the wall. He was working there. The cemetery, not up the wall. He said, well, what did you get for my suit? I said, 2 tiddlers in a jam jar. He said, that's not enough. Do you know, he gave me a thick ear as well. My head went numb.
1: Well, don't worry. It's bound to wear off sooner or later.
0: For somebody who's supposed to be in trouble, you're very cocky. Don't you mind having your pocket money stuffed?
1: Oh, I can soon get some money.
0: Ah, no, from Alfie Hall, the human piggy bank. Well, you're getting none this time.
1: All right, so you don't want to hear about our Susan and the milkman. Let's forget it.
0: We will. I couldn't care. Susan, what about it?
1: Oh, it's just something our new milkman asked her this morning. The tall, good-looking one who's mad keen to take her out.
0: All right, how much?
1: What do you mean, Alfie?
0: Yeah, look, see, here's 2 bob. Go on, check it.
1: No, I don't think I should. I know our Susan's not perfect, but she's my sister, and I shouldn't tell on her.
0: Give her the best offer. 2 bob. Do you want it or not?
1: All right, I'll force myself. Thanks, Alfie.
0: Yeah, now then, what did the milkman ask your Susan?
1: He said, is it here where you have an extra pint on Sundays? And she said, yes.
0: Jimmy Clitheroe, you crafty little monkey. Wait till Susan comes, I'll tell her.
2: What will you tell me?
0: You won't lock it up.
2: What?
0: But not you, Susan. It's your brother here, the little Robin Hood.
2: Well, what's he been doing?
0: He tried to get me jealous about you and the milkman.
2: What?
0: Well, I fell for it because you were his sister, even if you're not perfect. I mean, he said he shouldn't tell him yet, and that the pint of milk cost me 2 bob. The one you have extra on Sundays, and he doesn't fancy you at all. Yeah, well, perhaps he does, but he didn't. I mean, I asked you for a date. It was Jimmy.
1: It wasn't, you know. I wouldn't go out with her for £1,000.
0: I mean, made up a story to trick me. You know, Susan,
2: oh, we haven't got time for all that rubbish again. I've got to go out and buy a new hot water bottle for Grandad and find Mr. Brocklebank's thermometer to take his temperature.
1: Thermometer? Oh, I've got that. It's in my goldfish bowl. I'll take it up to him.
2: Well, you wash it first, before Mr. Brocklebank puts it in Grandad's mouth.
1: I know what to do. They told us about it at school.
2: Well, hurry up with it. Come on, Alfie. You can walk to the chemist's with me and tell me what little Jimmy Liar said about the milkman.
0: You're right, Susan. I'll see you later, Jimmy, if I'm unlucky.
1: I'd better take the thermometer up now, before there's any more trouble. Now, what did our teacher say when the flute was on? All surgical instruments must be hippotomized. Well, something like that. I know you stick them under the hot water tap, so I better do it quick.
3: There you are, Mr. Sinclair. Those pillows should be quite comfortable now.
4: Ah, well, thank you, Humphrey. You're a proper little Florence Nightingale and no mistake.
3: Now, there's no need for sarcasm. I'm doing my best.
4: Oh, I'm sorry, Humphrey. And thank you for the daffodils. They're very nice. Did Pat say she was cooking me a meal?
3: Yes, it should be ready soon. Now, what can I lend you in the way of books? I've brought a few in the car. There's Great Expectations, The Mill on the Floss. Oh, and I've got The Wind in the Willows.
4: So have I. I'm starving.
5: Here you are, Father. A nice big plate of steak and chips for you.
4: Ah, that's a sight to gladden the eyes. My first square meal for weeks. Oh, no, it'll do fine on my knees, Pat. Well, now, here goes.
3: Oh, just a moment, Mr. Sinclair. Don't eat yet.
4: What?
3: Well, I must take your temperature first.
4: Look, Humphrey, I can assure you, once I get this little lot inside me, there'll be no danger of a relapse.
3: Well, no, Father. Humphrey's right. There's no sense in eating all that hot food first. Now, oh, where's Susan with the thermometer?
1: Here we are, Mum. I've got it.
3: Oh.
1: Come on, Grandad. Open wide. Not too wide. I don't want to put my head in.
3: Jimmy, give that thermometer to Mr. Brocklebank.
1: Right, Janet. I'll pass it to Dr. Finleybank. half a week's case of the patient's food.
4: Jimmy, keep your feet and hands off my chips. Luke, just stick that thing under my tongue.
1: Right, Grandad. That's it. Now, close your mouth again. That's right. Ooh, that steak looks good. Could I,
4: Leave it alone, you young rascal.
1: Well, if I get some bread, can I have a dip of your gravy?
5: Jimmy, that'll do. Go downstairs this minute.
1: Oh, ma'am!
3: James, this is a sick room, not a snack bar. Now, Mr. Sinclair, I'll just take the thermometer and... Oh, good heavens!
1: What's up, Mr. Brocklebank?
3: Your grandfather is 104.
1: Happy birthday.
3: That will do, Jimmy.
5: Humphrey, what shall we do?
3: Now, keep calm, Mrs. Clitheroe. We must get all the blankets and hot water bottles you've got.
4: Look, Brocklebank, I don't know what all this is about, but I feel fine. So just let me eat my food in peace.
3: Oh, there's no food for you, Mr. Sinclair.
4: What?
3: Well, you know what they say about starving a fever. Eating is out of the question. Mrs. Clitheroe, we'd better take this tray downstairs and telephone the doctor.
4: But I'm starving.
3: I'm sorry, Mr. Sinclair, but it's for your own good.
1: Well, that's the steak and chips finished. Oh, I feel full. It's a wonder my braces haven't busted.
5: All right, Jimmy, don't gloat. I only gave you your granddad's meal because I didn't want it wasted. Oh, the doctor's a long time up there, Humphrey.
3: Oh, now, don't worry. I know Mr. Sinclair's temperature was very alarming, but I'm sure we spotted it in time.
5: Well, Doctor, how is he?
6: Well, frankly, Mrs. Clitheroe, I'm very puzzled. I gave him a good check-up, and when I took his temperature just now, it was quite normal.
3: Well, that's very strange. I assure you my thermometer did show 104.
6: Are you sure there's nothing wrong with your thermometer? It can break easily enough.
1: Well, it was all right when I hypnotized it.
6: Hypnotized it? You don't mean sterilized it?
1: Yes, I put it under the hot water tap.
5: What? Oh.
6: Well, that explains the high temperature, I think.
5: Oh, Jimmy, you again. I'm sorry we troubled you, Doctor.
6: No, not at all. Anyway, you needn't worry about your father anymore. Just let him rest his back in bed.
1: Oh, smashing me. Granddad's all right. Shall I go up and tell him, Mum?
5: Yes. And while you're up there, tell him what happened to his steak and chips.
1: All right, I'll just... What?
5: I can't get him anything else. The shops are shut till the morning.
1: Oh, heck. I ate his steak and chips, and he's starving. He'll flay me alive. Doctor, don't go yet.
6: Why, Sonny?
1: When my granddad's finished with me, I'll need some splints on my sit-upon.

0: those involved with the Clitheroe Kid this week were Peter Sinclair as grandfather, Patricia Burke as mother, Danny Ross as Alfie Hall, Diana Day as Susan, Tony Melody as Mr. Higginbottom, Brian Truman as the police constable and the doctor, Colin Edwin as Humphrey Brocklebank, and Barbara Mullaney as the sister. The recorded program was written by James Casey and Frank Roscoe, produced by James Casey, and starred Jimmy Clitheroe as the Kid himself.
1: Know me granddad's feeling much better now. I took him a bowl of cornflake crispies up as a peace offering. And then I told him about the steak and chips. He went white. But he didn't shout. He just said, "Jimmy, listen how these cornflake crispies go snap, crackle and pop." And then he poured the lot over me head.
2: "I came across Mr. Kipling in the meadow by the church. If I've painted that spire once," he said, "I've painted it a dozen times." He offered me an apple pie. "An artist needs inspiration," he explained. "Golden shortcrust pastry, delicious apple filling, and just the right amount of sugar sprinkled on top. But then, when it comes to the little details, Mr. Kipling does have an exceedingly good eye."
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1: We present Richard Murdoch and Derek Giler in The Men from the Ministry, a weekly tribute to the government officials who shape our lives, who tackle vital problems like the country's transport policy and won't rest till they have us back on our feet again. At the General Assistance Department, that eager executive, Richard Lamb, prides himself on being thoroughly up to date. When a piece of modern equipment is installed, you may be sure that he has a hand in it.
2: Mildred, this address stamping machine. I caught my hand in it.
3: Oh, you are careless, Mr. Lamb. Oh. Here. There.
2: Oh.
3: You got an address written on your palm.
2: Oh, dear, so I have. Mrs. Felicity Philpott, 27 Avenue Road, West Ealing.
3: Now, I suppose you'll have to spend hours scrubbing that off your end.
2: Waste of a morning. I could have been doing something useful, like sorting out my stamp collection.
3: You and your stamp collection.
2: I got a new one last week.
3: Really?
2: Look, a real beauty. A very rare do not bend from the Foreign Office.
3: You know, I never heard of anyone collecting rubber stamps before. What's so unusual about this one, anyway?
2: A misspelling. It actually says, do not bned. Just think, this stamp's been baffling postal workers for years, and now it's mine.
3: What happened to that nice big one that said fragile?
2: It broke.
3: Yes, how about that special one you wanted from the Ministry of Housing? Permission refused.
2: Well, I wrote and asked them to let me have one.
3: What happened?
2: They said they hadn't got one. Sent my letter back stamped, permission refused. Never mind, I've actually picked up a real collector's piece from the Board of Trade. There aren't many of these about, I can tell you.
3: What did he say?
2: Permission granted. Oh. There were just a few made before the war, I believe.
4: Morning, Joe.
5: Morning, Mildred.
3: Morning, sir.
2: Afternoon, one.
5: Oh, it's satire now, is it? Yes, well, I suppose I am a little later than usual. Trouble at the railway station. I was engrossed in the newspaper, you see, and I got into the 8th carriage.
2: And that's why you're late?
5: Yes, the blessed train only had 7. Sorry, now, I felt such a fool sitting there, reading between the lines.
2: I see. Along with the rest of the sleepers, eh? Yes.
5: Yes, I can see it's going to be one of those days. What work have we got in?
2: We're helping out the Ministry of Defence. They've got a bit of a flap on.
5: Oh, why?
2: Something to do with those supply jobs we did for them.
5: What do you mean, the things for the Women's Royal Army Corps?
2: Yes, and for the paratroops.
5: Yes, well, what's the trouble?
2: The Women's Royal Army Corps received a consignment of white silk knickers.
5: Oh, well, what's wrong with that?
2: Well, they had stamped on the seats, count three and then pull ripcord. And the 1st Airborne Division got a lot of khaki flannel parachutes. The ministry feel there's been a mix-up somewhere.
5: It is possible. Well, what's the new job?
2: We've got to check miscellaneous service expenditure. Here's the file.
5: Ah, well, best get on with it. Let's see now. Item 1, 700 sporrans for the Seaforth Islanders.
2: Ah, I'll enter that under catering.
5: Good. Don't be silly, too. Oh, they don't eat them, they wear them. Yes, outside their kilts. It's a sort of a, well, a sort of a hairy handbag.
2: Oh. Item 2, a new office block for the camouflage squad.
5: A new office block for the camouflage squad?
2: Well, a replacement, actually. It seems they already have an office block, but they can't find it.
5: Item 3, one spare throttle flange for a Wellington bomber.
2: Item 4...
5: Just a moment, dear, yeah? Just a moment. Wellington bombers haven't been in service for years. They were all scrapped, weren't they, after the war?
2: I say, that's odd. Who'd want a new throttle flange, then?
5: Yeah, it's very puzzling, isn't it? Well, there's just a reference number here. I think we'll go down to records and look this one up.
2: Here we are, records office.
5: Wonder where old Smilby is. He's supposed to be in charge, isn't he? Oh, well. Now, what was that reference number again, too?
2: 735-291.
5: All right. 735-291.
2: No, it's not 735-291. It's 735-291. If you see what I mean.
5: You look it up, too.

0: Stop with this draw here.
1: What's it say on it?
0: ZZZ. Oh, so that's where old Smilby spends the afternoons. Close it gently, too. Don't want to disturb it. Try another draw.
2: I show one. Here we are. 735/29, requisition for Wellington bomber throttle flange, ordered by Wing Commander Horn, McBoggin Hill Aerodrome.
0: McBoggin Hill? Well, that's in Scotland. Yes. Yes, there was an airfield there during the war. In fact, our department closed it down, as I recall.
2: That's right. It's all in this file, including our copy of the order we sent in 1945.
0: Well, wait a minute. Let me see. Yes, yes, it quite clearly tells them to demobilize all personnel.
2: It says it does. It even says it backwards on the other side of the paper.
0: Eh? Oh, yes, well, someone must have put the carbon paper in the wrong way around, you see. And it... Oh, dear.
2: That means we sent them a blank sheet of paper.
0: Now, steady, too, steady.
2: Now, they've asked for a throttle flange. They must be still there. It's all our fault. If anyone finds out... Oh, the mind boggles.
0: Yeah, well, it's no use boggling, sir.
2: I have...
0: Stop it. You're getting me all... Look, we've got to do something. And what beats me is why they've just stayed there and kept quiet.
2: 20 years. Sir Gregory, a public inquiry.
0: It's very fishy, very fishy. If you ask me, there's something odd going on at McBoggin Hill Aerodrome.
3: Morning, Wing Commander. Squadron Leader Harris reporting for briefing, sir.
4: Don't come in, Harris. Mind your moustache on the door.
3: All McBoggin aircraft standing by on red alert, sir. Ready to scramble.
4: All right, now, orders for the day. At 0900 hours, you take off in the Lysander, climb to 5,000 feet, vector 10, straighten out on approach to target area, and then...
3: Yes, sir?
4: You release the long streamer that says McConaughey's pork sausages are the best.
3: Good chap. They've renewed their contract with us, then.
4: Yes, it'll be a good month for the Lysander. Crop spraying, trips around the lock. Oh, we could even do skywriting if it weren't for your spelling.
3: Yes, I'm sorry about that, sir.
4: The last time we tried, you wrote Campbell's Toothpaste for Greener Teeth. They were not pleased.
3: No, sir. Well, what's today's airline schedule?
4: Airline schedule. Well, have the Wellington fueled up for the usual tourist flight to the Hebrides at 1,600 hours. And no more landings like yesterday, Harris.
3: Well, it was a 3-point landing, sir.
4: Yes, it was. Point one, you overshot the runway. Point two, you had your wheels up. Point three, you were upside down.
3: Yes, sir, I got it right on the second run, sir. The Wellington's handling well, sir, especially since we got that new throttle flange.
4: Yes, good. We took a bit of a risk there, you know.
3: You mean contacting Whitehall after all those years?
4: Well, if they twigged we were drawing full pay and running a nice little business, they could turn nasty.
3: Well, we've heard nothing from them since that blank sheet of paper in 45.
4: Yes. Our orders were so secret, even we weren't allowed to know them.
3: Frankly, sir, if you hadn't thought of running our own airline, we'd have all gone bonkers.
4: Oh, well, you know, CEOs are expected to be brilliant, and we owe a lot to that first slogan you thought up. Canary Airways, fly with us and go cheap.
5: Morning, sir.
4: Corporal Flower, and a repair job on the number one hangar. Stick it together, will you? My jacket keeps slipping off it.
5: Well, yes, sir.
4: Incidentally, Flower, when you took the windsock down to wash it, what did you hang in its place?
5: I'd rather not say, sir.
4: I thought so. Well, take them down. There's a good girl. No, not those. No. The ones on the windsock. They're rather distracting, yes. Now, what about today's weather report?
5: Warm and cloudy, sir. Sun shines.
4: Have you got the wind?
5: Well, just a touch, sir. It's the canteen breath.
4: Well, stand by 1,600 hours for air hostess duties. And do try and remember, you should give the passengers confidence.
3: Yes, you set a poor example, crouching by the emergency exit with a parachute.
4: Yes.
3: Have you no faith in my flying?
5: Well, not when you put a plane on automatic pilot and come back to chat with the passengers.
3: What's wrong with that?
5: We haven't got an automatic pilot.
3: I wedged the controls with a bit of chewing gum. Same thing. Yes, well, all right, Flower. Pop along to the Lysander, will you? I've got a little job and you can navigate.
5: Roger now, sir.
4: She's not ideal as an air hostess, is she?
3: Oh, no, sir. She can never remember which door in the plane is the toilet. nearly lost several passengers that way. If we get noisy children, she tells them to go and play outside.
4: Well, now then, I think most of the muckboggin staff have reported. Oh, no, there's one we haven't seen.
0: Good morning, sir. Was there something?
4: Ah, Costa. I was afraid you might be in bed with your twinges.
0: No, sir. Emily sent me some embrocation, and it's done wonders for me, kneecap.
4: Oh, good, sir.
0: Trouble is, my wrists ache from all the rubbing in.
4: Kill me.
3: Well, I'll be off on these Lysander missions, huh?
4: There you go.
0: And then I've got this streaming cold. Oh, absolute torture it is. You know, I must have gone through 10 boxes of paper doilies, honestly.
4: Yes, all right, Costa. I don't want a blow-by-blow account. Just as long as you keep the planes in working order.
0: Working order, he says. 20 years I've been patting that old Wellington. Glue, sticky tape, bits of old motorbike, elastic from Emily's...
4: Costa, that'll do. That'll do. Now, have you managed to trace that trouble in your undercarriage?
0: Yes, sir. It's just a boil, sir. It caused the tightening of the skin. That's why every time I sit down, my mouth flies open.
4: Yes, fine. That will be all, Costa.
0: Oh, if it wasn't for my cheerful maladjustment, I couldn't keep going. Mind you, I don't know why we do. Those ministry people will catch up with us one of these days. You mark my words, and I'll mark yours.
4: Oh, nonsense, Costa. Those ministry people, as you call them, have forgotten all about us.
1: Muckboggin Hill next stop, too. Shouldn't be long before we know the whole story.
2: Do you think we're right to come and investigate ourselves?
1: Of course, too, of course. This way we've a better chance of hushing the whole thing up.
2: I do hate these long train journeys.
1: Stop breathing on the glass and drawing pictures with your finger.
2: Just passing the time.
1: Yes, but they're my spectacles. Never mind, we're coming into the station. Put that away and get your brolly down from the rack.
2: Well, here we are, one. Rather a desolate place.
1: Yeah, certainly is, isn't it? Ah, here comes the porter.
6: Can I close the carriage door, sir, and carry your luggage for you?
1: But the train's pulled out and we haven't got any luggage.
6: Aye, well, you'll know we've hauled a wee tip on account of 2 accidents a week.
1: I will. Now, look here, my good fellow. We're from the ministry. You see? The ministry in London. Now, how do we get to Muckboggin Hill Aerodrome?
6: The ministry, Muckboggin Hill Aerodrome. Aye. Well, as you can see, I'm racking my brain.
2: No, you're not. You're waving your hand under our noses.
6: Well, it's an old Scottish greeting, sir. According to age-old ritual, you drop a bawbee in it, and I remember the way to the aerodrome.
2: Oh, very well. Here you are.
6: I see. A sixpence, eh? You want to know the sixpenny way to the aerodrome? Well, outside the station, you turn sharp right, and you struggle through the bog and across the rough moorland.
4: Wait a minute. Here's half a crown.
6: Oh, yes, the half crown way. Outside the station, you turn sharp left, and there's a main road will take you straight there.
4: Hello? Ring upon the horn. Oh, it's you, Angus. Not a lot of passengers on the way. What? Ministry officials just left the railway station. Oh, good Lord. Thank you, Angus. Goodbye.
0: Men from the ministry, eh? Oh, the game's up then. I told you, an ignoramus discharge. That's what we're going to get.
4: Oh, pull yourself together, Costa. Now, there's one way out of this.
0: Yes.
4: Draw a rifle from the stores.
0: We're going to shoot ourselves?
4: No. Plan A. We'll put Plan A into operation. Now, take down the Canary Airways signs and put these up.
0: Oh, Plan A.
4: Yeah.
0: Oh, all right. But mind you, it'll never work. They'd have to be idiots to fall for that.
1: Dear. 5 miles an uphill all the way. Yes. Well, it's lucky we were able to borrow this farm cart.
2: Lucky for you sitting up there. Not so lucky for me having to pull it.
1: Here we are. The aerodrome.
2: There's a chap at the main gate. He's pointing a rifle at us.
0: Oh, I'll wire fire. Again. Here, come out from under that cart and identify yourselves.
2: I'm General Assistance from Land Department.
1: And I'm Miss Brown, Lennox Senior.
0: Well, can you identify yourselves?
1: Of course. I know myself anywhere.
0: Well, this, I will tell you, is a top secret establishment, and I shall need proof of your identifier before I shoot you.
2: We're from the ministry.
0: Here, just a minute. There's something a bit familiar about you.
2: Oh, I hope not. We try never to be familiar at the ministry.
0: I know that face.
7: 20 years ago, RAF, name like Muckib or Murdrop or something, one or two very curious habits.
2: Certainly not. My name's Lamb. Look at this label on my jacket. Made specially for our Lamb.
7: Ah, so you had the label specially made. Well, what does that prove? Just a minute. Let me see your hand.
2: What for?
7: Ha-ha! So you're Mrs. Felicity Philpott, 27 Avenue Road, West Eden.
1: Of course she isn't. He isn't. Now, look here. What about this? There you are. Now, a letter addressed to me.
7: Let's have a look.
1: Hey, well, there's no need to open it.
7: Oh, so you're Snookums, are you?
1: Well, it's my mother, you know. Yes, it's just a pet name for me. It's a Snookums, yes.
2: I never knew that one.
1: Oh, stay out of this, too.
2: Sorry, Snookums.
1: Now, look. Here's my passport. That should prove who I am.
7: Have a look. Derek Lennox Brown, age, yes. Hair, partly. Special peculiarities, strawberry birthmark on your chest?
1: Yes.
7: Well, let's see it. Come on, make certain.
1: What, here? In the open?
7: Well, you can rely on my edification.
1: Certainly not.
2: Oh, go on, man.
1: Out of the question. I'm not rolling up my sleeve for anybody.
7: Right? Right, well, I'm taking you two to the wing commander. Move yourselves, come on. Left, right.
4: Well, there we are, then. I'm sorry about that, gentlemen. We can't be too careful, you know. This is a top-secret base. The key to Britain's whole defense system.
1: McBoggin Hill? Well, I mean, you've only got one old Wellington bomber.
4: Ah-ha! That's what we want them to think.
2: Them? Who?
4: Them.
2: Oh, them.
4: Exactly. Are you sure we haven't met before?
2: Oh, yes, positive.
4: Oh, pity of you. The chap I thought you were, I was going to ask for my plimsolls back.
1: Now, look, just what is going on here, please? I mean, top secret signs everywhere, an armed guard.
4: Project X-45. Need I say more?
1: Need you? Yes, I think you need. I've never heard of it.
4: Ah, well now, have you got an A-1 security clearance?
1: Yes.
4: Oh. Have you got a B-2 security clearance?
1: No.
4: Ah, well, you won't have heard of it then. So if I were you, I'd go straight back to London and forget we exist.
2: Righto, shall we go by?
1: Just a moment. I'm not satisfied. Now, there are one or two little things that bother me. Why has your Wellington bomber got Canary Airlines painted on its side?
4: Camouflage?
1: Poppycock. I shall get on to London to check this ridiculous story.
4: No. I'll do it for you. This is a direct line to the Prime Minister. Hello, sir. Horn here. How's the little woman? Oh, good. I'm so glad. Now, I've got two ministry bonds poking around, sir. Get rid of them. Oh, if you say so, sir. Yes,
1: just a moment, please. Let me speak to him. Hello, sir?
8: At the third stroke, it will be 2:29.
1: That's not the Prime Minister. That's Tim.
4: Oh, I wondered why he kept telling me the time. I'll dial again.
1: Oh, no, you won't. Thank you. No, please. No, I'll dial this time. Yes, I'll get on to Pilkington at the Ministry of Defence. If you are an important base, he'll know all about it. Hello, Pilkington, Ministry of Defence.
9: Oh, Lennox Brown here. Look, what do you know about McBoggin Hill Aerodrome?
10: Why do you ask?
9: Well, they claim it's a top secret base. I thought you ought to know if it was.
10: Yes, I ought, oughtn't I? Where did you say?
9: McBoggin Hill, Scotland. They said something about Project X-45. They've got a Wellington up here.
10: Let me ring you back, LB. I'll need to get a clearance on this. McBoggin Hill? Never heard of it. Miss Moneypenny, get me Jones of Intelligence.
11: Jones of Intelligence?
9: Pilkington here. It's about McBoggin Hill Aerodrome in Scotland. It's one of our top-secret establishments, isn't it?
11: Oh, is it? Yes.
9: Can you give me some details about it?
11: It's in Scotland, I believe.
9: Aren't they running Project X-45, something to do with Wellingtons?
11: Wellingtons? Some sort of new waterproofing process, you mean?
9: Is that what it is?
11: Well, look, old boy, I'd better bring you back. I'll need to get security clearance on this. X-45, I really should try and read some of the muck on this desk. Still, O'Reilly of Security will know. Hello?
12: Finnegan's Ballroom Dancing Academy.
13: Security. Look here, O'Reilly. This is Jones of Intelligence.
12: Now, how did you get our number?
13: It's in the trade directory. And the spies.
12: Oh.
13: McBoggin Hill, our top secret security base. Are they running Project X-45 or not?
12: Well, what do you think?
13: Well, I've heard a buzz they are. Producing a new super gum boot or something.
12: Hey, well, let me get clearance on this. Then I can tell you all I know. Oh, she's sweet Fanny Adams. Who the devil would know about this sort of thing? It must be someone.
10: Hello, Pilkington, Ministry of Defense.
13: Oh, Royally, security. It's about our top secret base in Scotland.
10: Oh, McBoggin Hill. You know it, then.
13: What? Well, of course I do. Project X-45, a dramatic breakthrough in rubber footwear.
10: Yes, that's right. I didn't know you knew. Oh,
13: it's my job to know. Just making sure you knew. Good man.
0: Oh, thank you, Pilkington. Now you've told me what they're up to here, and I can act accordingly.
9: Sorry about the delay. It took me a while to get permission to tell you.
0: Yes, right. Well, thank you very much, Ken. Goodbye. Well, Wing Commander, that's sort of it.
4: Yes, I was afraid it might.
7: Oh, Lord. What are you going to do now, sir?
0: What I must? Apologize. They've confirmed you're a top secret base.
4: Well, now you know I'd...
7: They have.
0: Yes, of course. Mind you, they didn't tell me what project you're working on.
4: No. Well, they couldn't. I mean, it's a very hush hush.
0: Yes. Still, I think we ought to have some idea of your activities, you know.
2: I know what they're up to, one.
4: You do?
2: Yeah. It's something to do with that old Wellington bomber out there, right?
4: Right, yes, it is. It's got a lot of revolutionary new features, that plane. It's wings and so forth.
0: Oh?
4: Yes, and you'll notice we've abandoned the old-fashioned jet engine.
2: What are you using instead?
4: Ah, I'm glad you asked me that. A number of specially shaped strips of metal that rotate at enormous speeds. We call them propellers.
0: Sure. Is there any chance of us having a flight?
4: Oh, out of the question, I'm afraid.
14: Sir, Squadron Leader Harris is due back any minute, and he's got a streamer, sir. A streamer, remember?
2: A streamer?
14: Yes, a very nasty cold, sir, very nasty.
4: Oh, good Lord, yes, we don't want you to see catch that.
14: No, perhaps we should give them a flight, sir. We don't want anyone to catch it.
4: I'm not too happy about bringing him aboard the Wellington Costa.
7: Had no choice, sir. If they'd seen the Lysander coming back with McConaughey's pork sausage streaming from the tail.
4: Yes, quiet. You better go back and keep an eye on them in case they spot we've converted this aircraft for tourist flights.
2: I say, one, what funny seats this aircraft's got. Mine has Glasgow Parks and Gardens Department on it.
0: Yes, very odd. Not often you find a rusty wrought iron bench in an airplane. Still, they're not all like that.
2: No, there's a wickerwork rocking chair, a maroon sofa, half a dozen deck chairs, and a poof.
14: Oh, I see you're admiring our scientifically designed seating, sir. All experimental, of course.
0: Well, experimental or not, things don't look very safe to me.
7: Oh, we're very concerned with safety, sir, very.
2: Yes, I noticed this little box. In case of fire, break glass and pull red handle.
0: Yes, and what does that do?
7: Oh, that works the pilot's ejector seat.
0: Well, that's another thing I've been wondering about, all these leaflets here under the seat.
7: Leaflets? They're messages. That's what they are, messages, and very highly confidential. So I'll just take these and...
0: Just a moment, please. Can you explain this one? McConaughey's sausages make both ends meet.
7: Well, that one hasn't been decoded yet, sir.
2: And what about this coloured brochure? Canary Airlines, let us take you under our wing. Proprietor Wing Commander Hall.
14: Of course. I knew you'd find out. I told the Wing Commander it was all his idea. He said we've got to keep quiet and run the place as a commercial airline.
2: Eh?
0: All right, come along. We'll see about this.
4: Ah, gentlemen, everything all right?
0: Game's up, Wing Commander. Costa's told us all about it.
4: Oh, has he? You're an idiot, Costa. Can't you do anything right?
7: My first little slip in 25 years.
4: Who took off in our Spitfire without opening the hangar doors?
7: Well, I can't think of everything.
4: And who lost our 10-ton bomb?
7: Well, everybody mislays things from time to time.
2: You mislaid a 10-ton bomb?
0: Yes, all right, too, all right. Now then, Wing Commander, I insist you land this aircraft immediately.
2: I'll lower the wheels, Father.
7: No, that's not the undercarriage switch.
0: Good Lord, Doctor.
7: Bombay! You know, the one place I didn't think of looking.
10: We've dropped a bomb.
2: I'm awfully sorry, man. Good job we're over the sea.
4: Yes, on the other hand, you've just scored a direct hit on a ship.
15: And here is the news read by John Curl. The oil pollution threat to the Scottish coast is over. The wrecked oil tanker, which went aground early today, has been completely destroyed by a single bomb from a lone RAF plane. This unexpectedly prompt government action drew praise from the threatened Scottish resorts of Porridge Bay, Haggis-on-Sea, and Tartan Sands. It was a remarkable piece of precision bombing, said an eyewitness. The ship's crew had only just been taken off when the plane appeared and dropped the bomb. It modestly refused to answer radio signals, released a streamer saying, Baffy's beer is best, and flew in ever-diminishing circles until it disappeared up a cloud bank. Questioned in the House about his swift action, the Prime Minister said, what action? This crushing reply brought cheers and applause from government supporters.
2: And thereupon, we closed down the camp and demobilized the remaining personnel as per our instructions in 1945. There we are, one. Our report on McBoggin Hill Airfield.
0: Very good, too. The Ministry of Defense see this, they'll want to know why we waited 23 years.
5: Yeah, it's all rush with their minutes.
2: Yes, that'll be all, Mildred. Do you think I should add a bit about the oil tanker business?
0: No, too. Let sleeping dogs lie, please. You know what they're like. They'll probably deduct the cost of the bomb from our salaries.
2: Once they get this report, we'll be out of a job anyway.
0: Yes, like Wing Commander Hall and his friend Costa.
2: Do you suppose they've found anything yet?
0: Oh, hardly. Who's likely to employ a couple of out-of-touch rogues like them?
5: Excuse me, sir. The gentleman from the Ministry of Defense to pick up your report.
4: How do you do? I'm Horn, new liaison officer, Ministry of Defense, and this is my number two.
7: Entirely occupied to meet you, I'm sure.
0: Good Lord, you two.
2: What happened to Pilkington?
4: Well, the poor fellow was suffering from delusions. He was going around muttering about secret bases that didn't exist.
7: Nuclear rubber gumboots?
0: But you mean they...
4: Yes, they promoted him, and oh. I got his old job.
2: Oh, so we've got to hand this report to you.
4: That's right, and we'll put it somewhere safe. Any suggestions?
2: Come over here by the big open fire, and we'll discuss it.
16: Here, do you know something? If you stop eating bird's-eye beef burgers and eat these cheap ones...
17: All right.
16: You'll save Mum enough money to buy me a Leeds United tracksuit.
17: Fantastic.
16: I mean, they look the same, don't they?
17: Might look the same, but they don't taste the same.
16: Ah, you can't tell the difference.
17: Well, I can. The cheap one's yours.
18: Bird's-eye. Somehow other beef burgers just don't taste the same.
19: I came across Mr. Kipling in the meadow by the church. If I painted that spire once, he said... I painted it a dozen times. He offered me an apple pie. An artist needs inspiration, he explained. Golden shortcrust pastry, delicious apple filling, and just the right amount of sugar sprinkled on top. But then, when it comes to the little details, Mr. Gibley does have an exceedingly good eye.
20: Is that proper farmhouse cheddar?
21: No, I don't think so.
20: What about that?
21: No. It's quite nice, though.
20: Is it? Do you think I might try a piece? I'll have 2 ounces, please.
22: Jacob's. The cream of cream crackers.
23: Hold it.
18: 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With the Polaroid Land camera, you get bright, sharp pictures in 15 seconds. 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

0: believe in me.
1: Here I am in Phoenix, Arizona. Phoenix is located in the southern part of the state, except on windy days. And this is a great city. You know, Crosby owns a string of filling stations in this state. You can always tell him the flying red horse is leaning against a post. But this is really the Old West. The minute we hit town, there was a quick exchange of shots. The musicians had found the bar. We had a nice trip to Arizona. We came up by bus. It's cheaper than surgery. It was a nice bus. You know those big greyhounds? Well, this one looked like it had refused to eat its red heart. No use talking. I got to stop buying jokes from my butcher. I won't say the bus was old, but a few miles this side of the border, it stopped, and General Custer got off and said, "Which way did they go?" And I won't say it's crowded on those buses, but it's the only time I ever rode in a bus where the driver had to steer it by running along outside and kicking the front wheel. Everybody was so jammed in when we got off. Skinny Ennis was wearing Colonna's mustache. Colonna was walking with my feet, and I was wearing Francis Langford's false eyelashes. And boy, what a reckless driver. The speedometer didn't bother to register the speed. It just sat there shrugging its needle. They had those new reclining seats. You know, you just lean back, push a button, and the next thing you know, the guy in back of you is in front of you. Any questions? But I think I tilted my seat back a little too far. A little boy was sitting in back of me, and he kept dropping jelly beans down my nose. And his father wouldn't let me keep them. You know, there's a lot of petrified forests in Arizona. This is the only place in the country where the woodpeckers lay pebbles. Proud of their health record here. In fact, the last time Sinatra wanted to come down here, the Chamber of Commerce met up at the border and stamped his forehead tourist before they'd let him in. It's so healthy around here, the newspapers don't have obituary columns. If someone dies here, they just list them under the lost and not likely to be found ads. What they think of Skinny Ennis around here, but a couple of guys took a look at him today, and one said to the other, "Listen, Joe, we'll have to quit burying the bodies in that loose sand."

0: But that was Skinny Ennis, the poor man's Gregory Reck. Yes, sir. The only man I know makes a living out of asthma. Well, how do you like Arizona, Skin?
1: Oh, it's well, Bob, but they've sure got strict agricultural laws there. Almost didn't get across the border.
0: What do you mean?
1: Well, I was wearing a green sweater, and they thought I was an asparagus tip.
0: Skin, you should have stuck your chest out.
1: And I did. They won't let any avocados in either.
0: Now that you're in Arizona, why don't you buy yourself some Western garb?
1: I did, Bob. The first thing when we arrived, I went out and bought myself a 10-gallon hat.
0: Skin, you're going to wear a 10-gallon hat?
1: Man, who said anything about wearing it? I'm going to move into it.
0: Yes, sir. And you can take sun baths on the brim.
2: Hello, Bob. Hi, Skin.
0: Well, Francis Langford, ladies and gentlemen. There you go.
2: Really the West, is it, Bob?
0: Yes, sir, Francis. This is the West where men are men and the women are women, and they haven't figured out a way to put a tax on it yet.
2: But it really is wonderful here, isn't it, Bob?
0: Oh, I don't know.
2: What's the matter? Couldn't you get a date?
0: What do you mean? I had a date, but I gave her the brush. The papoose on her back kept picking my pocket.
2: Hey, Bob, what happened to you after we left the station? You disappeared.
0: Well, I went up to the Indian reservation.
2: Really? How'd you make out? Did you sell all your blankets?
0: Yes. Yes, but the moccasins didn't go over very good. I'll have to use a finer needle on my bead work. But I did all right selling those victory bonds here in Phoenix this afternoon.
2: Yes, I saw you talking to that redhead, but I didn't think much of your salesmanship.
0: Well, I was just explaining about the 2%.
2: Yes, but you were showing the wrong kind of interest.
0: Well, why not? I haven't reached maturity yet. Mentally. Thought I'd get that in there before you did.
2: By the way, Bob, is Professor Colonna here with us in Arizona?
0: Yes, Francis. I sent the professor out to take some snapshots of the Grand Canyon.
2: The Grand Canyon?
0: Yeah, that's where Superman forgot to replace a divot. I'll get it. Hello?
3: Listen, when Bob Hope comes in, tell him Professor Colonna is sick in bed with a temperature of 120.
0: A temperature of 120? No man in his right mind would believe that.
3: Well, let's not quibble about the obvious. This story is designed for Bob Hope.
0: Professor, this is Bob Hope.
3: Well, I was getting tired of radio anyway.
0: Are you at the Grand Canyon?
3: Yes, but I can't see it very well.
0: Can't see the canyon? How come?
3: Well, it's way down at the bottom of a big hole in the ground.
0: Colonna, get busy and take some pictures of that country, will you?
3: 1 minute, Hope. I think I have a beautiful shot. A real Hope-Eye Pinto pony.
0: A real Hope-Eye Pinto pony? What was that?
3: Pinto just had a pinto. I'll see how this picture comes out, Hope, and call you back. Roger, over and out.
0: Boy, that Colonna would make a great cowboy. He carries his own wide-open spaces with him in his head.
2: You think you'd like to be a cowboy out here, Bob?
0: Not me, Francis. Those longhorns look dangerous. How'd they ever get such longhorns anyway?
2: I really don't know, but don't brood about it, Bob. Yours has a much cuter twist in it.
0: Well, it saves buying a shoehorn, anyway. Hello?
3: Hello, Hope. Say, tell me, Hope, do California slugs work in Arizona telephones?
0: Yes, they do, Colonna.
3: See, operator, there's your man.
0: Colonna, are you still at the Grand Canyon?
3: Yes, and I can't understand it, Hope. They only charge a quarter to look at it. For a hole that big, they ought to get at least a dollar.
0: Well, how do you figure that out, Colonna?
3: Well, I get 50 cents for the one in my head.
0: You mean you actually charge people 50 cents to look in the hole in your head?
3: Well, that's just a look. If they want to take a goldfish home with them, it costs them an extra quarter. Isn't that right, honey?
0: Colonna, have you got a girl with you there?
3: Well, yes, I have. Hope, she's lovely. Her hair is just like the setting sun. Her eyes sparkling like the stars at night. And her voice, her voice.
0: Put her on the phone. This I got to hear.
4: Hello there.
3: Well, you can't have everything.
0: Say, come again. I think a Boy Scout was rubbing those wires together.
4: Hello, how are you, Mr. Hope?
3: I found it here at the Grand Canyon.
0: Be more specific, Colonna. Under which rock? Kelowna, come over right away and bring that girl with you. I gotta see that.
3: Well, we're on our way, Hope.

0: took a shortcut. Well, Kelowna, introduce me to your girlfriend. Hope this is Raspy.
1: Yes, they named me after Rap Hilton.
0: Believe me, the resemblance doesn't end there. Say, did you always have that voice, or did you forget to close your mouth during an Arizona sandstorm?
1: Well, anyway, the professor likes me.
2: Of course, Hope, we get along very well.
0: You do?
2: Yes, the frog in her throat likes to jump through my mustache.
1: Why, Professor, how can you say that? I have a lovely voice.
0: Oh, do you sing?
1: Sing? Listen to this. Kiss me once and kiss me twice.

shortened it for her, didn't I?

0: gives me great pleasure to present a charming British gentleman who has lent his suave touch to many a successful picture and has done likewise with many of our programs. Here he is, Herbert Marshall.
1: Thank you. Thank you very much. And there was quite a build-up you gave me there, Bob.
0: Oh, I always do that. It gives the show class. Well, Bart, are you enjoying your stay here in Arizona as much as we are?
1: Yes, and you should take advantage of it, Bob. You know, you're in pretty bad condition.
0: What do you mean, bad condition?
1: Well, just look at those circles under your eyes.
0: Are they bad?
1: Bad. Your nose looks like it's playing shuffleboard.
0: Bart, those aren't circles under my eyes. It's that cheap mascara I've been using. But you're looking great, Bart.
1: Well, yes, I've been putting a lot of time on my dude ranch down here.
0: By the way, thanks for letting me stay at your ranch.
1: Oh, it's nothing, Bob.
0: Well, I appreciate it a lot. How did you come to think of inviting me out to your place?
1: Oh, it occurred to me the other morning, Bob, when I looked out my window and saw your trailer parked in the yard.
0: Well, I have to have some place to carry my sample cases. But, Bart, your ranch isn't really typical. I could tell it was owned by an Englishman.
1: How, Bob?
0: I milked one of the cows and got a bucket full of orange Pekoe. Well, I certainly enjoyed staying at your place, Bart. Everything is so informal. I love going downstairs in the morning and having breakfast before I get dressed.
1: Yes, I meant to speak to you about that, Bob. Don't you think that's a little too informal?
0: How do you mean too informal? I always have a bathrobe when I come downstairs.
1: Yes, I know you do, Bob, but don't you think you should wear it?
0: Are you kidding? If I do that, I can't take it back to Goldwater's. Bob will hit me with a mashie or something. Right. But that ranch life is wonderful. Every morning at 6 o'clock, I sat down at the breakfast table.
1: Yes, and every morning at 10 o'clock, you got up from the breakfast table.
0: Well, I like to take a walk before lunch, you know what I mean.
1: And incidentally, Bob, your table manners are awful.
0: Oh, you shouldn't get mad, Bart. I was only eating cowboy style.
1: Yes, but you still use cutlery. You don't take off your spur and use it as a fork, you know?
0: I'm sorry, Herb, but I tried being like the other cowboys. I even tried rolling a cigarette with one hand.
1: How did it turn out?
0: Perfect, but I couldn't smoke it.
1: Why not?
0: I couldn't get my finger out. Incidentally, Bart, I didn't get much sleep there at night with all that howling.
1: Well, it's your own fault, Bob. You could have slept.
0: What do you mean?
1: Well, those are coyotes. You're not supposed to howl back.
0: See, you mean I haven't got a date tomorrow night after all? But, Bart, you're getting to be a regular cowboy now, aren't you?
1: Yep. I remember just last week, my foreman, Tex, and I were out on the range.
2: Hey, Bart! I want to drink my java from an old tin pan while the moon is shining high. I want to hear the call of the whippoorwill. I want to hear those carols cry.
3: This city life
2: and these city ways
3: are driving me insane.
2: Well, if you take me back, I want to go back on the Texas plains. We mean Arizona. Ha, ha, ha, ha.

0: Now, come on, Tex. Let's go look over the herd.
1: Okay, partner, what'll it be this time? The Biltmore or the Wigwam Inn? No, on second thought, let's knock off a cactus sandwich. I need the roughage.
0: Say, you're really a rootin' tootin' cowboy, ain't you, Tex?
1: Sure I am. It's in the blood. Runs in my family.
0: You mean your father was a cowboy, too?
1: No, he was a chorus boy in Oklahoma. Might as well let the balcony here, too, huh? It's a shame you ain't as tough as I am. I hear you got thrown out of the saloon last night. What was you doing?
0: Chewing tobacco.
1: They threw you out for chewing tobacco?
0: Yeah. I tried to blow a smoke ring.
1: Well, you should take me with you when you go into those places. You ought to try it anyway. You know, Two Gun, I'm the toughest cowboy in these here parts.
0: You're the toughest cowboy in these parts? Then how come you can't ride a horse?
1: That ain't the part I'm tough in. I'm taller than saddle till my calluses break. Yes, I.
0: Come on, Tex. Let's go check on the herd.
1: I'm right with you.
0: Wait a minute. There's some rustling going around here.
1: Rustling? Can't understand that, Two Gun. I ain't...
0: I ain't kidding, Tex. Somebody stole one of my cows and cut it up into steaks.
1: No kidding.
0: The fellow who did this was a bold, desperate rustler.
1: How do you know he's a bold, desperate rustler?
0: Well, look at the message he left. Nuts to you, spelled out in silly minions.
1: Well.
0: What are we waiting for, Tex? Which way did the rustlers go?
1: I don't know, but never mind. We'll just follow my nose.
0: I couldn't. The altitude would kill me.

0: Come on, Pex. The trail goes this way. Let's follow it.
1: Hey, Toucan, I'm getting tired. Let's stop and wait for the horses.
0: Here they come. Let's get on. You have a mighty funny way of riding a horse, Tex.
1: Well, it may look funny, Toucan, but it's sure nice and shady under here. I wonder which way them rustlers went.
0: Look, Tex, them rustle cattle is smart. They left the trail of milk.
1: Yeah, bright little squirts, weren't they? Say, Toucan, we must be pretty close to the rustler now.
0: Too close.
2: Put up your hands. Reach.
1: Okay. I got my hands up.
2: Reach higher. Higher.
1: I can't reach any higher. My feet are off the ground now.
0: It's a gal, Tex. Gee, I wish my hair was combed. Thanks.
1: So you're the rustler, huh?
2: Yes, Cactus Sue. I'll steal anything that walks on all fours.
0: Toucan, get up off your knees.
1: Yeah, I got her. I'm going to slip the cuffs on her.
0: Watch out, Tex. She's toting 38.
1: Yeah, she's got guns, too.
2: You boys don't look like rough, tough cowboys to me.
1: We don't, huh? Well, gal, you've heard of the James Brothers, haven't you?
2: Yes.
0: Well, meet the Dolly Sisters. Come on. We're taking you in, sister.
2: Now, don't make any false moves, boys. I'm a pistol-packing mama. Watch that pistol.
1: Yeah, and I'm watching that packing, too. But I ain't afraid of no rustler. I'll shoot it out with you.
0: Tex, you don't know what you're doing. This is Texas Sue, the best shot in the West.
1: I ain't afraid of her. I'm a pretty good shot myself. See that bird in that tree? Looks pretty up there, don't he?
0: Tell you what, ma'am. Tell you what, I'm a sport. I'll let you go if you give me a kiss.
2: Okay, it's a deal.
1: Well, how was it, Tex?
0: I think I found something to replace the branding iron.
1: Wonderful. Thank you very much, Herbert Marshall, for another fine job. Here comes Francis Langford right here.

0: What has a hazelnut in every bite?
1: Sorry!
0: And thick milk chocolate for your delight?
1: Sorry!
0: Nougat and caramel, golden light?
1: Sorry!
0: And don't forget the hazelnut in every bite! And again! What has a hazelnut in every bite?
1: Sorry!
0: Thick milk chocolate for your delight?
1: Sorry!
0: Nougat and caramel, golden light? And don't forget the hazelnut in every bite!
1: Sorry!
0: A hazelnut in every bite!
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0: Yeah, this is Bing Crosby and the Kraft Music Hall with John Scott Trotter and his orchestra, Eugenie Baird, the Charioteers, Charles Henderson and the Kraft Choir, and our special guests this evening, Spike Jones and the City Slickers. Any additions or corrections to the minutes, Pappy?
1: I should like to take up...

who's always late. Anytime I catch up a date, but I love her.

0: leaving the question of baby's proper possessor for posterity to ponder, we pass along to some precise pattern pertaining to pantries.
1: All you women who make sandwiches every day should have this point-saving trick to help you with a ration budget. 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
0: Johnny Mercer and Harold Arlen wrote a very nice song for Betty Hutton and I to sing in a picture called Here Come the Waves. We don't have Betty here tonight, but we have got the Henderson Choir. That makes it about even in volume. This is the song.

Our petite purveyor of satin smooth melodies, Eugenie Baird, comes up with the top tune of the turbulent 20s. Musically speaking, she's sort of carrying an old torch with a new touch. The one I love belongs to somebody else.

0: Very smooth, Eugenie. 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I mean, l'amour toujours and around and stuff. But by those boys whose harmony is closer than your next breath. The Charioteers. Little jump tune called Jeepers Creepers.
1: Sweeter than sweet, hotter than hot, lovely to meet, and not so hainty, all on the square. 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

0: Great, great, man, really. You know, we got a unique figure in the realm of music with us this evening. He's been variously called the Kluzevitsky of Korn, the Shostakovich of Schmaltz, and lots of other names, but seriously admirers of his bizarre orchestral style claim that he stands alone, my friend and fellow music lover, Spike Jones.
1: Well, thanks for the nice words, Bing, but I don't feel that I particularly stand for anything.
0: Oh, it's your admirers who stand for anything, Spike, that's what I'm saying.
1: Touché.
0: Oh, the kid makes with the French, too, huh? Touché, yes.
1: Absolument.
0: Absolument.
1: While you were over there, didn't you learn to parlez-vous français?
0: I have never been too sharp with the parlay, Spike.
1: Well, I don't know, Bing. You were doing all right when I met you in London.
0: You got a bit of gum there, chum? I had comparatively little trouble using the King's English, though.
1: Well, just so he didn't use yours.
0: Get a new boy here, somebody.
1: A new boy? Don't you have enough?
0: That's enough of that. He used to play drums around here. He makes big jokes now. Tell me, Spike, was the day I met you in London the same day we all had to go through the tear gas chamber?
1: Well, sure, Bing. Don't you remember? Didn't you go to have your gas mask checked just after we played?
0: Just before.
1: Now, look, Bing, you can kid if you want to, but we went over pretty well over there.
0: Smash, huh?
1: Well, pretty
0: mild smash.
1: Yes. Once we played to a GI audience of 16,000.
0: 16,000.
1: And did they go wild? Can you imagine what a jumping, pushing, yelling crowd of 16,000 is like?
0: I have attended a Sinatra broadcast. Tell me, Spike, was the day I met you in London the same day we all had to go through the tear gas chamber?
1: Well, sure, Bing. Don't you remember? Didn't you go to have your gas mask checked just after we played?
0: Just before.
1: Now, look, Bing, you can kid if you want to, but we went over pretty well over there.
0: Smash, huh?
1: Well, pretty
0: mild smash.
1: Yes. Once we played to a GI audience of 16,000.
0: 16,000.
1: And did they go wild? Can you imagine what a jumping, pushing, yelling crowd of 16,000 is like?
0: I have attended a Sinatra broadcast.
1: Did it do you any good?
0: Didn't learn a thing.
1: What a pity. You know, you crooners sure stick together.
0: Yeah.
1: Singing's okay, Bing, but don't you honestly think most people would rather hear a good band?
0: Nothing personal, I suppose. Frankly, Spike, do any of your listeners ever swoon?
1: Well, not exactly, but we've made lots of them faint. With joy, of course.
0: What they call unconscious humor, I guess.
1: Well, yes. When we started out, you know, we were known as Spike Jones and his Makes You Want to Blow Your Brains Out music.
0: Well, would you mind taking it lightly and politely, Spike, while you're here in the hall? Hit us gently with the glowworm. Vocal effects by Red Engel and Eileen Carlisle.

the night for five of me. One for us to be.

0: Mike, dear boy, that is as elegantly contrived a block party as I've heard in a lifetime of tears and laughter. While I check over the studio equipment to see what is undamaged, my colleague wants to lay a fast hustle right in here somewhere.
1: Tomorrow is December 1st, so we hurry along to you some suggestions for easy, point thrifty holiday snacks. This year, when folks drop in, you probably won't have had time to fuss with fancy things to eat in advance. But there'll be no lack of hospitality if you have in the refrigerator a few glasses of Kraft cheese spreads. Set them out on a tray along with some potato chips or crackers and let everybody spread his own snacks. If your Red Point budget is going to be squeezed this month, note that four of the delicious Kraft cheese spreads take just two Red Points a glass. There's Roca spread with the real zippy flavor, Kraft pimento and olive pimento spreads, and Kraft relish spread with the bits of pickle through its creamy goodness. All in all, of course, Kraft gives you seven different varieties of cheese spreads, every one perfectly delicious. Right now, it's a smart idea to get set for December snack parties. At the food store tomorrow, look for Kraft cheese spreads.

wish you could hear what I say. I'm here in the gloom of my lonely room.

I guess nearly everybody can recall a silly song associated with some serious moment in life. Sometimes the reverse is true, too. Consider a popular romantic ballad like the song With Every Breath I Take, which was in a movie called Here Is My Heart. Sounds romantic, doesn't it? But it was actually part of a giddy tale which could just as easily have been titled The Princess and the Crooner. They met in the comic opera days of Monte Carlo just before the war, and a few minutes after they met in an elevator, up jumped love, and he found himself telling her, I think of you with every breath I take, and every breath

Well, naturally they quarreled. It's true they had a bit of a beef. But that lad had the Monte Carlo spirit. And he gambled on getting into his lady love's apartment disguised as a waiter. She found him out, tossed him out, and angrily told him to stay out. But she didn't say positively. So with this as an opening wedge, he resorted to the following musical convincer.

Well, this kind of a build-up got the work done, got the job done. And this looked like one Monte Carlo romance that was going to beat the odds, come out even. But even then, she told him the month for brides was June. Calendar told him it was January. But our boy had the answer for that one.

That does it for the old haul this evening, friends. We'll be coming at you next Thursday, same time, with some more of the same, along with our special guest, the talented and lovely young Paramount star, Diana Lynn. Good night.

Tune in to Kraft Music Hall next Thursday at the same time with Bing Crosby, John Scott Trotter and his orchestra, Eugenie Baird, the Charioteers, Charles Henderson and the Kraft Choir, and our guest, Diana Lynn.

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8: 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Hello, Susie. Hello. Hello. Hello, Chica. Hello, Susie. Hello, Chica.
9: Bands, the songs. Through the early morning mist, a tattered band of khaki figures appear.
10: Oh! Don't track force for Green's B Company, sir. We got the horse, our measurement travel by night, living off the land, and we formed in a little cop down the road, sir. We're ready to have a go at the Bosch again, sir.
11: Shouldn't bother, Sergeant.
10: Why not, sir?
11: It's 1957.
10: Well, I think I'll take me to my believing Hamburg and kick a crowd anyway.
11: Sergeant, duck.
10: Well, she said the war was over, sir.
11: Duck.
10: Oh, look at my battle dress.
11: Well, I did warn you, Sergeant.
12: Take your partners for a military meanwhile. Meanwhile, in the red light district of Tunbridge Wells, two ladies of the night are talking.
13: Met a funny one last night, Clay.
14: How do you know?
13: Made me dress up as England and then pretended he was Dennis Healy. You've got to think about that one, Clay.
14: I'd rather not.
10: Good evening and welcome to a new program where I invite along star guests and ask them to talk about their work, their hobbies and any walks they may have.
14: What?
10: Tonight I've invited along Prince of Wales, Dorothy Squires and the Park of the Course of Main Street.
13: Get on with
10: it. I can't, none of them turned up.
12: I'll impersonate them.
10: All right, then tell me about your hobbies and your walk.
15: Well, Musha, I've got two hobbies and three walks. Actually, one of my walks is also a hobby.
10: There's nothing like Dorothy Squires.
15: He's meant to be the Prince of Wales.
10: Oh. Well, I'm afraid that's all we've got time for, so good night.
11: Look here, you fellows, it's a bit embarrassing. He's a personal friend of mine.
12: Vincent Wales?
11: No, that fellow who pretends to be Dennis Healy.
12: Really?
11: Yeah, big fellow, bushy eyebrows, lives at number 11 Downing Street. He's raving mad.
12: That is Dennis Healy.
11: Well, it doesn't alter my opinion. Hello?
16: Dennis Healy's secretary here.
11: Why didn't he come to the phone himself?
16: He's too busy pretending to be somebody else.
11: Well, what did he want?
16: He said, have you got a Margaret Thatcher joke?
11: Certainly. Coming up. Did you know that Margaret Thatcher uses so much lacquer on her hair that her husband patted her on the head and broke a finger? Hello? Hello?
17: Mrs. Thatcher here. I enjoy a good joke.
11: We know. We've heard from your policy.
9: Stranger than truth, Felix Mendelssohn, the composer, was for many years in a romantic school, but left because the geography master kept kissing him.
11: In a squash tournament at the House of Commons today, Cyril Smith squashed Michael Foot.
12: Why? There's no lock on the toilet. I tell you, chaps, I went to a takeaway sauna last night.
11: What happened?
12: Set fire to my trousers and threw a bucket of water over me. Then they arranged for me to be beaten on the way home.
11: How did they do that?
12: Oh, they got branches everywhere.
11: I went to a takeaway hospital last night, bought the wife a bad leg.
9: Home Hints for the Handyman, Volume 2, Number 1. How to Make an Umbrella Stand.
11: Play it the national anthem. Meanwhile, in the BBC sound effects department canteen.
12: Hello, Madge, what you got today?
11: Well, dear, there's the
12: Oh, I don't think so. Anything else?
11: Well, we've got some nice
12: Oh, no fear. I know you lost. That's made from yesterday.

0: Oh, well, how'd you feel about some,
1: No, I'm on the diet.
0: Well, in that case, have a...
1: No, we're not filling enough for me. Tell you what, have you got any...
0: No, sorry, dear, they're off. Mm. See the telly last night, they had a shortened version of Mutiny on the Bounty.
1: What happened?
0: Two midgets fell off a bar of chocolate.
2: I remember the original Mutiny on the Bounty.
1: The one with Charles Lawton.
2: No, the one with Captain Bligh. I'm older than I look.
1: I wouldn't say that.
2: In a previous existence, I was a ship's biscuit.
1: Rubbish.
2: What? If they're not good, I'll show you where Fletcher Christian bit me.
1: Do you believe in reincarnation, Tim?
0: Oh, yes. I was once Bubbles Laverne, a striptease dancer.
1: When was that?
0: This morning. Then the man came to read the meter, and I had to put my trousers back on.
2: Tim?
0: Yeah.
2: You didn't?
0: Oh, God.
1: It often pays us to have scalding goodies embroidered on the front of your underpants.
2: Didn't you see the back? It said, this space reserved for the OBE.
1: He mixes with those sort of people, you know.
2: What sort of people?
1: Oh, royalty and princesses and Nick McManus.
2: There's a lot of work for charity.
1: I didn't think he got paid for it.
0: I heard that.
2: He's still got no trousers on.
0: Oh.
1: Dressing room's a long way off, isn't it?
0: Yes,
1: but back to front.
0: Ah, that explains. Oh, never mind. On with the show. Here is a news flash. Oh, lucky I've got them on back to front. At London Zoo today, head keeper George Clenching fought for an hour with a giant penguin that had escaped from its enclosure. It later turned out to be the head waiter from the Savoy in his lunch break. His wife said later, this is upsetting, so I put him to bed with a hot water bottle and some raw fish.
2: Stop press. We have just heard that the head waiter, Ernesto Salvadori Lump, is suing Mr. Clenching for acute mental anguish in bending his dickie. Over to the court case.
3: Open this door, I've got to try a case.
4: Ah, morning all. Pot of tea for two. This is my niece, by the way. Ah, sit there and shave your legs, my dear. Court will come to order.
5: My lord, I appear for the plaintiff. And I'm also doing a 10-minute spot at the drag club in Dean Street, if your lordship can make it.
4: Really noted, Mr. Preston. Mind what you're doing with that razor, you silly girl.
5: My client is peacefully grazing in a field.
4: What?
5: Oh, I'm sorry, that's another case. My client is a man of standing in the community.
4: Why do you say that?
5: High purchase put his stairs away.
3: Objection.
4: What is it, Mr. Ligature?
3: My lord, my client is entering a cross plea alleging malfeasance, habeas corpus, curries, waltzing waters, and the pillar girl.
4: Why is that?
3: He's as drunk as a lord, my lord.
5: Oh, sorry.
4: Mr. Ligature, have some respect for the bench. My brother made it.
3: And very accomplished he is too, my lord. Very accomplished. Made me a box once. Highly polished oak with brass handles. No use at all.
4: Why not?
3: I wanted it for playing cricket.
4: Call the judge for a cricket joke.
3: Secretary of the MCC here.
6: Can you tell me when the long bar at Lord's opens?
3: Not before early April, sir, start of the cricket season.
6: Yeah, look, I am a member in good standing. Couldn't you open it before then?
3: I'm sorry, sir, you won't be able to get in until then.
6: I want to get in, I want to get out.
1: We've had a letter from our listener, hello Eric, telling us that it's the second anniversary of his mother's boils, and he asked if we could sing a song entitled Happy Anniversary, Mrs. Edith Headstone, 23, Carrick Alley Crescent, Harpenden. We all love you and your pretty red eye. Well, Eric, we all put our heads together. There was a nasty bump, and this was the result.

0: stranger than truth. Did you know that the weevil reproduces at the rate of 2 million a month? No one knows how they can manage mating, as they can hear no evil, see no evil, and it's amazing, isn't it? Welcome to Who Would You Like to Be?, our audience participation game in which members of the public are given the opportunity to emulate their heroes and heroines. Your name, sir?
1: Clark Steen.
0: Well, Mr. Steen, you have the chance to be just like your hero. Who would you like to be?
1: Leonardo da Vinci.
0: There you are, just like Leonardo da Vinci. Next week it could be your turn to play Who Would You Like to Be? Carve your name and address on a paving stone and drop it on Dennis Healy's foot. We won't get it, but you'll give a lot of people a lot of pleasure.
2: Hey, did you see this in the paper? Dewey Green's got a new programme to find the best singing horse in England. It's called Equinox.
0: Oh, don't you come here with your intellectual jokes. This is a working class show.
2: What do you mean? It's got no class. It's really not working.
0: Exactly. Well, in that case, did you know that the Earth is 4,750,000,000 years old? Good Lord, we nearly missed it. Happy birthday to you. Happy birthday to you. Happy birthday, dear Earth. Happy birthday to you. Stranger than truth. Did you know that in 1487, Lambert Simnel's rising failed? It was shortly after this that his wife left him.
3: Hi, fans, it's Dennis. I knew you couldn't wait a moment longer. King here. Well, what have I done today? Dennis's day. 6 o'clock this morning, threw the window open, climbed in and went to bed. 7 o'clock, the alarm went. Think the wife's a burglar. Must check. Got up, whistled a bit and wrote on a wall. Lonely at the top. In future, I think I'll use the downstairs loo.
2: Dennis, the court case.
3: Sorry, Sam.
2: Oh, Dennis, you haven't shaved. Get on with it.
3: Oh, all right.
2: Not the shaving, the court case.
0: Silence in court, silence in court. Mr. Lump, you are the head waiter at a well-known London hotel.
4: Cece.
0: Who are you calling a cece? Just because I wear a wig, then get the wrong idea.
4: Okay, darling.
0: Now, Mr. Lump, what do you do?
4: I stand at the door, I say hello, goodbye, then I light a cigarette, stand around a bit, and then I go home to the wife.
0: And how much do you get for this?
4: Including tips, about 15,000 a year.
0: My lad, I should like to request a short recess.
5: Why?
0: I'm going to get a job at the next waiter.
2: My lad, at this point in the case, I should like to call a taxi.
5: Why?
2: I'm going to get a job as a head waiter as well.
5: Mr. Ligature, I hold you in contempt.
2: Why, my lad?
5: There's gravy on your shirt, until your flies are undone.
2: My flies are undone. Sensation in court.
4: Oh, I don't know this.
5: Clerk of the court. Clerk of the court. You are out of order.
2: Not anymore, my lad. The tablets are working.
5: Very well. Call a meanwhile.
2: Meanwhile, at Chelsea football ground, the crowd are going mad.
0: So lonely, I think I'm going mad.
6: Every time we say goodbye, I die a little.
2: Goodbye.
5: Oh! Ah. Oh, see, it keeps happening.
7: Dad, what are you doing in there?
8: I'm writing the musical based on the life of Perkin Warbeck.
0: That was an extract from Otherwise Engaged.
2: Looking ahead tonight on BBC One, at 8 o'clock, highlights from last night's indoor athletics meeting featuring Roger Scrubb's amazing treble when he broke the indoor pole vault record with Skylight and his neck. This will be followed by yet another repeat of the Likely Lads introduced by Rodney Bewes from a wheelchair. Then, Angels takes the lid off a big city hospital and all the patients get pneumonia. Followed by a close down in which Albert Finney reads Joan Bakel's laundry list and gets quite excited.
0: On BBC Two, Robin Ray will be showing off a lot. There's no programme, he'll just be showing off a lot. This will be followed by a David Attenborough documentary, including some rare film he shot on a trip up Harold Wilson's trouser leg. Following that, on the old grey whistle test, that man will be whispering a lot, but as we can never hear what he's saying, over to ITV.
9: High drama on Crossroads tonight when by mistake one of the extras says yes instead of nodding, and comedy when Amy Turtle gets her lines right and confuses the rest of the cast. And after that, the Charlie Drake Show. With an added bonus this week, Charlie isn't in it. All this on ITV tonight. I'm going out for a Chinese meal. Coming?
0: Have you got a colour television, Tim?
10: No, I bought the sticks and crayons and broke the wife's glasses. She'll never know the difference.
0: Actually, Barry, you ought to get a new set. That one of yours is getting very old.
9: Old?
0: Yes, all you can get on it is John Legibear's assistant poking his head round the corner.
9: And now, once again, we present our definitive dictionary.
0: This week's word, titillate. Titillate. A slow audience.
2: We've just heard that in the court case, an intervention claiming mental anguish from the Penguin has been dropped as he has just been made head of a book publishing company.
0: Talking of penguins, I'm known as the St. Francis of Assisi of Hampstead, you know. I talk to birds.
9: What do you say?
0: Hello, darling. You want to come back
9: Let's
0: to my...
9: Let's enough of that. I am known as the Dr. Doolittle of Dalston. I talk to animals.
2: What do you say?
9: I say, good morning, little friend. And how are you, little brother? And don't do that on my prize hollyhock.
2: I'm into that scene as well, you know. I waltz with fish.
0: What do you know now?
2: Drowning Jim.
9: Your name's Jim?
2: Tax fiddle.
0: You mean you get paid in cash?
2: No, ants egg.
9: What use are ants egg?
2: You could coat them with glue, they tile up, you know.
0: What good's that?
2: You can use them as paperweights.
9: I have aniseed balls.
0: It's private life, your own concern.
6: Dearly beloved, we are gathered here today to bid farewell to the last mortal remains of Thomas Arthur Gitney.
0: But I'm here to be married.
6: I'm not changing my frock just for him.
0: And while in ecclesiastical mood, over to the Cathedral of Notre Dame.
11: Quasimodo, today is a holiday, a happy day, a joyous day. Why are you not ringing the bells?
0: I've got the hump.
9: And now, medicine today.
2: We have in the studio today from Oslo University, Dr. Lars von Inverzitti, who has isolated a strange new virus. Well, Dr. von Inverzitti, could you tell us about it?
12: Certainly. This is a virus which, if you get it up your nose, it will make you go rim-bam-diddle-roo-dee-doo-doo at all sorts of irrational moments.
2: What causes it?
12: We have no idea. Just if you breathe it in, you could be walking or having tea or making love or right upon a lavatory wall. Suddenly, yim-bam-biddle-rooty-doot, you will find your goal.
2: Yim-bam-biddle-rooty-toot-toot sounds very unlikely.
12: No, you doubt my word. Ask my assistant, Dr. Schwartz.
13: He's right already. I have seen laboratory tested cases going yim-bam-biddle-rooty-toot.
2: Really?
13: Yes, one gentleman was an operatic tenor. Now he goes about going, your tiny yim-bam-biddle-roo-doo-doo is frozen. Let me vomit into yim-bam-biddle-roo-doo-doo.
2: That's incredible. Yim-bam-biddle-roo-doo-doo.
13: No, it's more.
2: I know. I believe you have a specimen of the virus here for us, Doctor.
12: Yes, here in this container, if you care to look.
2: Oh, yes. Now, may I just...
12: Be careful. Look out. Oh, now, look what you have done, you clumsy yim-bam-biddle-roo-doo-doo.
2: I'm sorry,
0: it was the Stranger and Truth, did you know that if elected President of the United States, you serve 4 years? In this country, you only get 6 months for grievous bodily harm.
9: And now, a commercial break.
2: Pure lager, the new lager from Scandinavia. Light, bright with a bit of a bite. All the in-crowd are drinking Pure's Lager. So the next time your barman says, what are you having, say, a Pure's.
9: But if you do, you may find his knee reached his top, other barmen cannot reach.
14: Hi, fans. I haven't been on for a while, so I thought I'd pop on and say something.
0: What are you going to say?
14: I don't know. You write this silly show.
0: Well, now you're here, think of something.
14: In mine, I'm not made of flesh and blood, you know. I've been up all night dusting the drummer.
0: Oh. All right, we'll write you something then. Right.
14: Now, just a minute.
0: Have you done it?
14: Wait a minute.
0: Now?
14: Nearly, nearly.
0: Right then, here you are. Goodbye.
14: Is that it?
0: Turn over.
14: Fan.
0: Marvellous, Dennis. You couldn't have done it better yourself.
9: Say, your hand, here is something you could have done better.

0: Meanwhile, in a taxidermist.
1: Oh, Mr. Spenlow. I'll get your glasses fixed to get another assistant. Oh. Jim.
0: Yeah?
1: What was your wife before she married you?
2: Tuffy, shut up.
1: She was.
2: Many's the time she used to turn over and say to me, I must be up now.
0: Why did she say that?
2: You have to get back to you.
0: No,
2: I mean, I must be off. I've got to write this week's speaker film.
0: Barry, did he mean that,
2: Here's it. We present the Rice Pudding Sanction.
0: A spice filler in three parts, joined together with a piece of string.
1: From the bestseller, I Was a Custard Tart for the CIA, by Ariana Stafanumpum. That's enough of Killer Black.
2: Starring Ronald Reagan as Gerald Ford.
0: The Nolan sisters as Forrest.
1: Angela Rippon as Henry Kissinger.
2: And introducing Francis Lee as the man who falls over.
0: This film was made without the cooperation of the CIA, but with the cooperation of Doris Truffle, rotten typist with a bit of a goer.
1: The scene is an American university.
3: Professor Humble.
0: Yes?
3: We'd like you to work exclusively for the government.
0: For the tax, I pay. I am working exclusively for the government.
3: Professor, this is serious.
0: Oh.
3: If you want to do it voluntarily, then you may have to apply a bit of pressure.
0: What do you mean? What do you mean?
3: We have photographs of you dancing the tango with one of your students wearing only a bra and panties.
0: No red-blooded American need be ashamed of that.
3: The student's name is Fred, and it's you wearing the bra and panties.
0: Oh my God, what will my wife say?
3: Don't worry, if you cooperate, we won't tell him. Come with us to Washington and meet the Colonel.
1: The professor was taken to a house in a quiet suburb of Washington.
3: Okay, Professor, this is it. To get in, we have to observe a very strict procedure. This is the house. This is the door. Windows, 1, 2, 3, 4. Turn the key. Quiet as a mouse. Run like hell, we're in the wrong house. Okay, here we are. This is the Colonel's office. Good morning, Colonel.
4: Try my southern fried chicken. It's finger-licking good. Yim, bam, diddle, Rudy,
3: Colonel, this is Professor Humble.
4: Know anything about espionage?
0: No.
4: Oh, have a bowl of soup.
0: Never mind that. Why have you brought me here?
4: No soup. You get your jacket potato free.
3: Colonel, the professor is the man the computer puts out for the rice pudding sanction.
4: Hush my mouth. Yim, bam,
3: shut up.
4: How dare you, sir?
3: He told me to hush your mouth.
4: True.
0: Colonel, I'm just Professor Humble, a humble professor, and will you stop shoving coleslaw in my mouth while I'm talking?
4: I've perfected a secret recipe for a skinless rice pudding. In an attempt to buy goodwill for the U.S. of A., Henry Kissinger has been smuggling it into the Arab country.
0: So that's why he walks like that?
4: No, no. That's something to do with him getting married late.
0: Ah, Nancy.
4: Is he? I haven't heard that.
0: No.
4: Have another chicken leg. Him, bambiddle.
3: He's gone again. Okay, Professor. The Russian agent, Tamara Sverld, has stolen the recipe. And we want you to assassinate her on behalf of CIA. I'll kill that scientist. The CIA. Now for our crash course on how to become a CIA agent. Okay?
0: Yes.
3: Good. Right. Here's a false identity, a forged passport, and a whoopee cushion. You're on your way.
5: Welcome to the Hotel de Poche Moscow, comrades. We hope you will be comfortable, and by the way, stick them up.
0: But I'm just an innocent traveler.
5: Oh, no, Professor Humble. We found incriminating evidence in your bag.
0: It's a double cross.
5: No, a piece of finger-licking chicken.
0: As I saw his finger tighten on the trigger, I threw myself on the floor and missed. I rolled under the bed. Even in moments of peril, I'll do anything for a cheap laugh. Suddenly I realized I was not alone under there. Hello. What's your name?
6: It's Tamara.
0: Really? How time flies when you're enjoying it. Tamara, my instructions are to take you...

0: Oh, good. I know a nice little restaurant.
1: No, no. I mean, I have to kill you for the CNA. She's done it again.
0: But, Professor, I am on your side.
1: Look, take that finger-looking chicken out of my nose. I love you.
0: I had to steal the recipe back from Cossidian's housekeeper. But in it twice, I left the BBC canteen baked jam roll.
1: Listen.
2: Another blow for democracy.
0: And now, Professor Chikumbensi, we must disappear and make a new life together.
2: But we're 1,000 miles from the border with no papers and the whole might of the Russian Secret Service against us.
0: Don't worry. We'll think of something.
3: And they did.
0: By John Duncan and Barry Pryor, and the program produced by Yim Bam Biddle Oliver Rogers.
4: If you're paying this kind of money for a car, you'd want it to have a touch of style, legroom, four doors, and all that. And if this is what you had in mind, you don't even have to pay that kind of money for the new Skoda Super Estel. Skoda's new Super Estel puts the man in the street
5: and his dog
4: on the road.
6: I came across Mr. Kipling in a meadow by the church. If I've painted that spire once, he said, I've painted it 12 times. He offered me an apple pie. An artist needs inspiration, he explained. Golden shortcrust pastry. Delicious apple filling, and just the right amount of sugar sprinkled on top. But then, when it comes to the little details, Mr. Gibbling does have an exceedingly good eye.
7: 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And Tabby? 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She likes both the kitty cat dinners.
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4: If you're paying this kind of money for a car, you'd want it to have a touch of style, legroom, four doors, and all that. And if this is what you had in mind, you don't even have to pay that kind of money for the new Skoda Super Estel. Skoda's new Super Estel puts the man in the street
5: and his dog
4: on the road. If you're paying this kind of money for a car, you'd want it to have a touch of style, legroom, four doors, and all that. And if this is what you had in mind, you don't even have to pay that kind of money for the new Skoda Super Estel. Skoda's new Super Estel puts the man in the street
5: and his dog
4: on the road.
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10: 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With Wilfred Bramble as Albert and Harry H. Corbett as Harold. 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
11: So there you go, recipe time will be coming up in 5 minutes, so get your pencils and papers poised. In the meantime, while you are fantastically poised, as we are, we have another request, actually. And this time it's from Mr. Harold Steptoe of Our Drum Lane, Shepherd's Bush. And he writes thuswise. He says, Dear Jim, which is a good way to start a letter to me, I suppose, I listen to your prog every morning while I'm working on the round, and so does my old man while he's stinking in his pit.
12: Saucy pillock.

0: 5 million people heard that.
1: And he says, I'd like you to play a record for him together with a message. And the message reads, Mr. Steptoe Pear, he says, get up and get your finger out and get my dinner on.
2: Right.
1: Home early, Sarnoon. So that's the message. Here's the record. Dem bones, dem dry bones.
0: Yeah, you can stuff your record and your recipe. Be home early. What does he think he's got, a part-time job? Well, I ain't cooking anything for him. He'd have to make do with some takeaway curry.
3: Whack there. Now, let's see what we've got. Now, where's my list? Oh, here we are. Right. There's one Victorian oil lamp. Right, check. Four swords. We've got them inside. Check. Assorted cane furniture. Oh, there's a couple of chairs on here somewhere. Oh. Ah, yeah, clean them up. They'll be all right. Check. Indian carpet. That's in my bedroom. Check. Now, what else do they need?
0: There you are. Just been out to get your dinner.
3: Yeah, I know. Curry again.
0: How do you know?
3: I could smell you coming down the street.
0: Well, you like curry.
3: I know I do. I've had it 5 times this week. And it's still only Thursday. We had it once for breakfast. Look at me, I'm turning brown.
0: Well, it does you good in this weather. Warms you up, mate. I got chicken madras, mutton vindaloo, beef biryani, bingy bargy, vegetable curry, 6 poppadoms, 9 and a tanner. I know he does it.
3: I do, mate. When did you last see a cat round here?
0: Don't be disgusting. He wouldn't do things like that. Yeah, well, if you don't want any, I'll have it. I'll cook you something else.
3: No, thank you. I've had enough of your Jimmy Young cock-ups.
0: Oh. And that's another thing. You made a laughing stock of me, haven't you?
4: Oh, you heard it, then?
0: Heard it? The old country heard it. You want your brains tested, giving our address out on the BBC. Telling everybody you were out on the round and I was in here on my own. It's an open invitation, isn't it? We could have been robbed.
4: Oh, yes. I've no doubt that hundreds of gangs of international art thieves are at this very moment converging on London from all corners of the world.
5: Last night, members of the flying squad raced to London Airport after a tip-off that a priceless cast-iron mangle was being smuggled out of the country. This and the 3 gas stoves that was impounded at Dover are now safely back under lock and key in the collection of that eccentric art connoisseur, Mr. Albert Steptoe. Tilly-a-tilly-a, 24 hours. Shepherd's bush. Tilly-a-tilly-a, get the dinner ready.
0: What are you going to do with all that junk?
3: If you must know, I'm getting some props and costumes together for the next production at the Civic Hall.
0: Oh, good. Are they on the ear roll again?
3: I'm very happy to be able to play a part in the cultural life of the community.
0: Oh, I don't know why you bother. People don't want to see that rubbish. The last one you dragged me along to, Richard the 111th thief.
3: Richard the 3rd.
0: Terrible.
3: Shakespeare? Terrible?
0: Well, it was the way they did it. 10 people in the audience, including us. Cool, what a disaster. The curtain goes up, matey hobbles on. Now is the winter of our discontent. And his hump falls off. They're amateurs, Harold.
4: But of course they're amateurs. I mean, that's why it's so worthwhile. You're a right knocker, you are. You never give nobody any encouragement.
3: As it happens, they're developing into a very good little company. I mean, their last few productions have been very well attended. And I, for one, am proud to be associated with them.
0: Cobblers. All you're interested in is the leading lady.
3: I've got nothing to do with it. I do admit, I admire Madeleine Bannerman very much. But purely on an artistic level.
0: Get out of it. You went as red as a beetroot when you met her backstage.
3: And I didn't go right through meeting her. I was embarrassed by the way you was behaving. Calling Richard the 3rd Humperdinck all night long. And then, saying to Miss Bannerman, you ought to join the Bristol Old Vic. It's not her fault she's flat-chested, is it?
0: Not a dunny joke.
3: In extremely bad taste.
0: What's all this stuff for, then? What a load of old rubbish are they doing this week?
4: We're performing a new play that has been especially written for us by our producer, Rupert Faynes Muir. And we are performing it at the Civic Hall next week.
0: We?
4: Yes, we. I'm in it.
2: You? On the stage?
4: And why not?
2: Oh, no! Oh, don't! Oh, stop it! Don't make me laugh! Oh, dear! Oh, dear!
4: I fail to see anything amusing.
0: Hello, Dwarling. Oh, hello, Dwarling. Oh, lovely Dwarling. Saw your Hamlet, Dwarling. Up yours, Dwarling. Kiss me elbow, Dwarling.
4: I don't think I care to continue this discussion. Lupin, excuse me. I mean, I have work to do in the house.
0: What are you going to call yourself? Lawrence O'Toole?
4: I haven't made up my mind yet. So I might keep my own name. Harold Steptoe. There's nothing wrong with it. I'm proud of our name, even with you in the family. Yes, Harold Steptoe. It has a nice ring to it.
0: Oh, don't be silly, Harold. You'll only make a fool of yourself. You can't act. It takes years to learn. You have to go to school.
4: Not necessarily. I mean, lots of actors have started in rep. It's the finest experience you can get. I mean, our Richard III, he's never been to drama school. He's an income tax inspector. Rupert says I'm a natural. He says I've got potential, and he's been around. He's a professional. I've seen his press cuttings. Holden, Bradford, Barnsley.
0: If he's such a good actor, then why isn't he in the West End?
4: Well, he had to give up acting. He was very ill. It left him with a weak bladder. And he can't stay on the stage for long periods.
0: Oh, blimey, a right goon show this is going to be.
4: Atypical, isn't it? You don't give anybody credit for anything. Oh, it would get right up your nose if I was to become a star, wouldn't it, eh? I mean, you'd be choked up to here, wouldn't you? You'd like to see me get on, wouldn't you? You'd like to see me get out of this rat hole and get to the top, making films all over the world. Rome, Madrid, Hollywood, playing opposite all that international crumpet. Raquel Welch, Verna Leasley, and Jane Fonda.
0: Yeah. Irene handles more, your mark.
4: I would be very honoured to play opposite Miss Handel. Because don't you make any mistake, it could happen. I mean, this is what I've been waiting for. I've got a feeling. Oh, this is the one job where an education don't matter. You don't need A-levels to be an actor. For years I've been stuck here, not knowing which way to go, not knowing how to express myself. I thought, well, acting, I mean, that could be it. Oh, look, I'm not building castles in the air, Dick. I realise he has to have a bit of luck. But it happens to other people. Why not me? I'm not a bad-looking fella. I mean, if Fuller would get hold of me, they'd do my nose and my teeth and pin me ears back. I could look as good as any of them.
0: So could King Kong, if they did that to him. Stop dreaming, Harold. It don't happen to blokes like you.
4: It does! Sean Connery was a lorry driver. He's the same age as me, and I got more hair than he has. I didn't expect any help from you. But you'll be the first one on board my yacht, won't you? Yeah, well, I've got news for you. You're barred. The moment I see you walking up the gangplank, I shall pull it away. I shall tell the captain, full steam ahead, and see if you can get him with the propellers. Go on.
0: The only yacht you'll ever have is the plastic one in your bath.
4: Yeah, we'll see. And if you wouldn't mind serving for dinner, I have got work to do. Must get this dungy cleaned up and ready for my guests.
0: What guests?
4: At 8 o'clock, the entire company is meeting here for our first rehearsal. A new play by Rupert Faynes Muir, a drama of the Northwest Frontier, entitled...
0: Up your Kyber!
4: Up your... entitled Guilt, the White Man's Burden.
0: What are they rehearsing round here for?
4: Because the karate club is using the old tonight. Now, hurry up, come on.
0: Here you are. Chicken madras and mutton vindaloo. Get that down, yeah. Might help you to get into character. It's not too hot.
6: Oh, God. My voice.
7: If I make my debut sounding like Louis Armstrong, I'm going to murder you.
0: Harold. Go. Hello, sailor. Have you brought your yacht already?
4: Don't be sarcastic. All actors wear gears like this when they're lounging. Cary Grant wears it all the time.
5: And another thing, why haven't you gone out? They'll be here in a

0: Isn't it? I'm not going out.
1: What do you mean, you're not going out? You promised.
0: I've changed my mind. I want to stay here and watch you.
1: You're not staying here taking the mickey out of me.
0: You're the biggest audience you're ever liable to see. You'll have to get used to that. Heckling, it's part of your training, getting the bird.
1: I've no intention of getting the bird. Oh, cold, there we are. Oh, Dad, oh, please, go out. Well, I don't ask you for much.
0: It's too cold.
1: Go to bed, then.
0: No, it's too early.
1: Right, stay here. I'm warning you.
0: You put that sort of down.
1: This is very important to me. One word out of you. Right, out of place. And the next item on the menu will be curried ghoulies. All right. Watch it. That's all.
0: Yes, darling. Anything you say, darling. Oh, you found it all right. Do come in, come in.
2: Come on, darling. In you go.
3: Hello, darling.
1: Hello, darling.
3: Oh, Jeremy, darling. Be a darling, darling. Take my coat, darling.
4: All right, darling.
3: Oh, thank you, darling.
2: Now, Nevany, darling, do come in, darling. Now, get the door closed, will you? That's lovely. Now, Harold, I don't believe that you know everybody. Now, this is our new leading lady, Nemony Wagstaff.
1: How do you do?
5: Hello. I've heard so much about you.
1: Have you? Oh, good, I hope. Well, what happened to Miss Bannerman?
2: Yes, what indeed?
3: Oh, well, actually...
2: No, please, no. Do let me tell this one. Now, you know she was married, don't you?
1: No, I didn't.
2: Oh, yes. She was married to Norman, who worked the lights. Well, it was all a bit empty, and we were all expecting something. But anyway, you remember Jack, who played Jim in John Loves Jane?
1: Well, oh, yes.
2: Well, he was married to Janice, who played his mother. He said, well, it seems that Jack came home from work last night and packed his bags and went. There's an empty desk at the gasboard showrooms this morning.
1: He went. Oh, he's just like that.
2: Scarpen, with the Bannerman. They've gone into production on their own. Now, we're very lucky to have got hold of Nemony. A tremendous experience.
1: Oh, really?
2: Yes, a right little pro, aren't you, darling?
5: Oh, I shall look forward to playing opposite you, Harold.
1: Oh, I do hope I don't let you down. I'm very inexperienced.
5: Oh, I'm sure not in everything.
1: Yes. Won't you all come into the lounge?
3: Oh, yes, darling.
2: Oh, I say.
3: Oh,
2: what about this? What a super set. Straight out of Love on the Dole.
0: This is our own.
2: Oh, I say, I didn't mean to be rude.
1: Oh, may I introduce my pater?
3: Oh, hello.
1: Pater, this is our producer, Rupert Faynes-Muir.
0: How do you do?
2: Delighted.
0: I'm sorry to hear about your illness. If you get caught short, the bog's outside.
1: Anyone like a drink?
2: Well, now, nothing alcoholic now. We've got work to do.
1: Oh. Would you like some cocoa?
2: Yes, cocoa will be fine.
1: Yes, Peter, go and make some cocoa.
0: Now, I want to watch.
6: Go and make some cocoa.
1: I'm terribly sorry for the delay.
2: Oh, that's all right. Now, yes, well, now, shall we come along? Now, let's get started, shall we? Now, you've all got your work.
1: Yeah, I've got most of the props together. I think you're going to be pleased with them. I've got some uniforms as well.
2: Oh, yes, lovely.
1: And I must... I have read the play, and I think it is quite magnificent.
2: Thank you, dear boy.
1: I only hope that your confidence in me is not misplaced, and I don't make a ball. Mess it up.
2: My dear boy, I've never been wrong yet. In any case, I love the challenge of presenting a new face to my public. Now, listen, is everybody ready? Now, listen, briefly, the play takes place in a beleaguered fort on the Indian frontier during the Afghan Rising. Now, a punitive expedition by the British has failed, and they are now surrounded by 50,000 savage tribesmen, whom, of course, we don't see. Now, it's a one-set play, and the general's bungalow inside the compound, and the action deals with the last 2 days of their lives. Now, the dramatis personae...
1: The what?
2: The cast list. Now, the cast are officer commanding the fort, that's General Sir Langham Willoughby, that's you, Jeremy.
1: Oh, super.
2: His wife, Lady Cecilia, Deirdre, their beautiful daughter, Ariadne, Nemony, and her fiancé, Lieutenant Carstairs, that's you, Harold.
1: Oh, yes.
2: Now,

0: also in the fort are Gunga Din. Manville blacking up again, I'm afraid.
1: Nice.
0: And the general's batman, that's you, Timmy.
2: Rupert, darling, I don't wish to knock it at this stage, but don't you think the plot's just a teensy-weensy bit, well, old-fashioned? For 1974, I mean.
0: I thought you did, darling.
2: Well, I have, darling.
0: Well, then surely you must have realized that that's deliberate. I mean, that the whole thing is an analogy between the British in India and the Americans in Vietnam.
3: Oh, yes! Yes! Yes! I mean, that is the first thing what struck me. I mean, that's why I like it so much. It has a profound social message for us all.
0: Thank you, Harold. Thank God for an intelligent actor.
3: Well, it's probably that I've had more time to study it than my fellow players.
0: Now, the only other member of the cast is a special government envoy. Now, the Right Honourable, the Lord Carruthers, K.C., who has been personally sent by Queen Victoria to negotiate with the Mad Mullah. Now, unfortunately, we've got a bit of a problem there.
3: Why, sir?
0: Reg hasn't turned up. No, he had all his teeth out this morning, and he won't get his new set back until after we open. It's going to be a rather difficult part to cast. Now, Lord Carruthers is a man of 70, a distinguished career behind him, a military bearing, a patrician-like face, small in stature, but...
4: Come and get it!
0: Don't move!
3: Eh?
0: Say that again.
3: Say what again?
0: What you just said.
4: Come and get it!
0: Remarkable! Such resonance, it's amazing. No!
5: Pardon? I'm not having him in it.
0: But he's perfect. I mean, look at that face. That is the Right Honourable Lord Carruthers to a T.
3: That is my old dad, who's an ignorant old git. He'll ruin it.
0: No, I don't think so. Have you ever been on the stage before?
6: No, he hasn't.
7: Yes, I have.
6: When?
7: 1914-18 war. Troops, concerts.
6: Of course, you've done everything, haven't you? We needed a brain surgeon. You'd be the first up, wouldn't you?
7: Oh, I took my mate's leg off once in the trenches. I made a very good job of it. I only had a bayonet, and the field doctor said it was the finest...
6: Oh, shut up!
3: Give the curco around. Rupert,
0: can I
3: have a word with
0: you?
3: Certainly. Look, Rupert, he is making a terrible big mistake. He'd be terrible. I mean, he can't act. He can't play a lord with a voice like that.
0: But he talks like you.
3: Oh, yes, but see, I'm like Michael Caine. I can put it on. Like he did in Zulu.
0: Well, perhaps your father can too.
6: He can't. He's as coarse as sandpaper.
0: Mr. Steptoe.
7: Eh?
0: Can you speak with an upper-class accent?
7: What do you mean? Like this old chap.
0: You see, he's perfect.
6: He's not perfect. He's rotten, rotten.
7: Of course, if you wanted more Sanders, there was an officer in my regiment who had him as... Why? Well, the interesting guy is... I mean...
6: Shut up! He'll never keep it up. He's a right good blimey.
0: Well, I think we'll take a chance on him. Now, Mr. Steptoe, how would you like to play Lord Carruthers?
7: Oh, yeah, I'll give it a go. Might be a giggle.
0: Oh, splendid. Now, here's a script. Now, the part is marked.
6: Right. Well, I've warned you. He'll be a disaster. So be it on your own heads.
0: All right, now. Is everybody ready?
2: Yes.
0: Now,
2: yes.
0: We'll go from the top. Okay. Now, the scene opens. The scene opens at dusk. There's a lull in the fighting. All is quiet. The curtain rises, and we find Lieutenant Carstairs on the veranda with Ariadne in his arms. Right, go.
8: It's very quiet out there.
9: Yes.
8: It's unbelievably quiet.
9: Yes.
8: Do you think they will attack before morning?
9: No.
8: You're very taciturn, aren't you?
9: Yes.
7: Blimey, you've got a lot of words to learn, haven't you?
6: Shh! I told you, he's not a professional. He runs like it's serious.
0: Now, come along. He's no temperament. Now, carry on. Keep it going.
8: What chance do you think we have, Blimey?
3: There's one chance in a million. If we slips out of here tonight, and if I get to Delhi in the morning...
7: Ding dong, the bells are gonna chime.
0: Monkey! Mr. Steptoe, now look, you're not giving your son a chance now. Come along, please, let's be serious now. Carry on, Harold.
3: Oh,
0: you're very good.
3: Oh.
0: Now, your speech, Nemini,
8: Do you think we'll get out of this alive?
6: He won't if he don't turn it in.
0: Stick the stick, please! I'm sorry.
6: Your father and Lord Carruthers are in the study now, discussing the terms they will present to the Mad Mullah.
8: Don't you mean the terms the Mad Mullah will present to us?
6: I should have known it was foolish to try to deceive a soldier's daughter. But believe me, Ariadne, I promise you, I won't let those fiends take you alive. I've saved the last two bullets for us. That way, we shall always be together.
8: My darling.
0: Now the door burst open, and in stride Lord Carruthers and the General. Now, Lord Carruthers is very angry. All right, go.
7: Now, I won't bother about the accent. I'll work on that later. I am not satisfied, Willoughby. Her Majesty's government has been seriously mizzled.
6: That's misled.
7: Oh, sorry. Misled. But needles to say...
6: Needless! Oh, look, somehow this is going to spoil it.
0: That's all right. I will sort it out. Now, please, go on.
7: But needless to say, I have a plan. I bring a sausage from Her Majesty.
6: A sausage? Sausage! I'll put your glasses on. Oh, look, Roots. Couldn't you rewrite it, Roots? I mean, couldn't you have him stand at the French windows and get killed by a stray bullet?
0: No, please, don't stop. Carry on.
6: What is this sausage? What is this message you bring?
7: It is a message from Her Majesty the Queen to Alf Garnett's chief.
6: The Afghan chief?
7: Yeah, the Afghan chief. It is a message of peace and goodwill between our two peoples, and as a gesture of friendship, she has instructed me to present to the Mad Mullah a string of Peloponnes.
6: Peloponnes? Polo ponies.
7: Well, that's not my fault. It's that typist. She's run the two words, one as the other.
6: That's a sign in mask, but not to say it as well. I knew there was polo ponies, but she wouldn't give him a string of Peloponnes. Would she?
7: I don't know what the Afghans have for breakfast.
6: You can't think it. You can't act. And our production's going to be a fiasco.
0: No, please. No, really. Look, it's early days yet. It's only a read-through.
6: Well, look, Rose, my career's going to be ruined before it's even started. Peloponnes. You great bird.
7: He's very temperamental, ain't he? Well, come on. Let's go through it all again.
0: No,

0: Coming.
1: Good evening. I'm the dramatic critic of the East Acton Gazette.
0: Oh, please, do come in. Have a drink.
1: No, thank you. I've got one next door in your father's room. He was a great success, wasn't he?
0: Oh, did you think so? I was so busy with my part, I didn't have time to notice anybody else.
1: Well, your father sent me in to ask you if you were going to join him in the celebrations. They've offered him a contract, you know.
0: No. If he will excuse me, I got a bit of an headache. It was a very demanding part. I feel quite exhausted.
1: Yes, of course. I'll be off then. Enjoyed it very much. By the way, as a matter of interest, something you said in the third act confused me. What is a polyphony?
0: It was a slip of the tongue. I made a mistake, that was all.
1: I see. I understand that was your last performance.
0: Yes. I've decided to retire. I mean, I only did it tonight to help them out.
1: I will. Good luck.
0: Thank you. Don't bother to shut the door. I'm leaving myself.
2: Good night, sir.
0: Oh, good night, George.
3: Here, mister, can I have your autograph?
0: What for?
3: Oh, you're an actor, aren't you?
0: No, sir. I'm a rag and bone, man.

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0: nothing tastes nicer than Cadbury's Dairy Milk.
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0: Lovely, isn't it? Mm. And as anyone can see, every bar is chunky.
2: Magic.
3: Yeah.
0: That's because there's a glass and a half of full cream milk in every half pound. That's why, sir, nothing tastes nicer.

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1: We had a party last night. It's one of the places in a worse shape. You know how it is. You leave things overnight, takes twice as long to put them right. 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
1: Will you have a polo, dear Liza, will you have a polo, dear Liza, polo?
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1: But you take me old tube.
2: 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Have one. 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

0: Well, darlings, a special show train brought our audience to see the big show. More than 3,000 people came from and on the New Haven Railroad show train from Boston, Providence, Westerly, Hartford, Berlin, Meriden, Wallingford, New Haven, Bridgeport, Westport, and Saugatuck, Norwalk, and South Norwalk, Darien, New London, and Stanford. Oh! And they're all here for an evening of laughs, except 243 daily commuters who got off the train from force of habit and went to their offices. At Bridgeport, you're not laughing. These show trains are something new in show business. It used to be I would take a play to a theater in Boston. Now they bring Boston to me.
1: Wait, when does she stop talking?
2: Oh, what did you do about a show train?
3: Well, that's the trouble with a woman MC.
1: Yeah, but when do we get on the show?
3: Well, who knows? Maybe she'll wave a green lantern.
1: Yeah? Where is the green lantern?
2: Well, wait till she turns around. It's usually on the caboose, you know.
0: Ray Allen, Jack Carson, and Ed Wynn. Did you hear what I was just saying, fellas? A whole train full of people coming from as far away as Boston just to see the show. Isn't it exciting? Well, isn't it?
4: Sure is.
0: Are you gentlemen from Bridgeport?
3: Tell her off, Jack.
1: You leave it to me, Fred. I can handle these guys. So you got an audience that came in on a show train. Big deal. If you can't get an audience any other way, you railroad people into the theater. How's that, Fred?
3: Good boy, Jack.
1: Thank you.
0: But, Fred, darling, think of it. 3,000 people came here on a train just for this program.
3: Tallulah, it just goes to show you what people will do to get away from television.
2: Oh, that was so good, Fred. I like that much you just said.
3: Well, thanks, Ed. It's your turn. You get in there and tell.
2: Oh, I certainly shall. I don't see what's so exciting about a show train. It's not a new idea, you know.
3: No.
2: Well, 10 years ago, I opened a show of mine in Boston, and 1,200 people got up in the middle of the first act and took a train to New York.
0: You fellas... Yes, Steve, forgot that, wasn't it, silly? Anyway, however... you fellas just can't stand a woman being a mistress of ceremonies at the biggest show in radio.
1: Are you kidding? I'm through with radio. I've been promoted to television.
2: Certainly, me too. I graduated out of radio long ago into television.
3: Well, I've even graduated out of television. I'm in a new medium, Social Security.
0: Why don't you fellas stop? I have seen you on television. Or should that be, I've seen you on television, why don't you fellas stop?
1: Tallulah, what's the use of arguing? You know deep down in your larynx that all you can do with the radio is listen. But in television, you can see a lot of action.
0: I can see more action looking out of my window. Across the street, there's plenty of action. And they don't stop every 2 minutes for a commercial.
2: Well, they certainly do commercials better on television, Tallulah. They certainly do them better than they do on radio. When they fry a steak on television, you can actually smell it.
0: That one's too easy, darling. I won't take advantage of it.
1: Come on, Fred. You get in here and tell her. Huh?
3: Well, I don't know much about television, but I would like to say a few words in favor of Social Security. And all I have to say to you, Tallulah, is you should live so long.
0: Oh, thank you, darling. That's the youngest I've been on this program in months. And I hope all of you live long enough to see an act like this presented on television. It's the West Point Choir singing The Corps. 180 cadets in full dress, brass buttons, white gloves. Get that on your television screen.
1: 180 all in one act?
0: That's right, darling, and I've met every one of them personally. Sometimes it seems a shame to take the money on this show. Well, gentlemen, I want you to meet alphabetically Cadets Alk, Alderman, Andrews, Acklam, Alberton, Bagerton,

0: Wheeler, Wilson, Zip, and Zuffa. There, I've mentioned every one of those cadets. Weren't they wonderful, Jack?
1: Well, yes, they're all right for girls.
0: For girls, they're all men.
1: What's better for men than girls? Bridgeport, you're not laughing.
0: And only a snicker from Westport and Saugatuck.
1: West Point. I could have gone to West Point, but I chose Vassar instead.
0: Vassar? You were at Vassar?
1: Sure. I'd still be there if I hadn't tried out for the swimming team.
0: Well, Jack, darling, you could never stand the rigors of West Point, Jack. Now, look, those boys told me that every morning they hike, they drill, they march, all that before breakfast.
1: Well, so what? Look at me this morning.
0: Must I, darling?
1: I awoke at 6, jumped out of bed, opened the front door, picked up the newspaper with one hand, 2 bottles of milk, and a pint of cream with the other, and didn't drop a thing.
0: What's so tremendous about that?
1: No string in my pajamas.
0: Bridgeport, that was no time to lose.
1: Tallulah, I'd like to ask you a question.
0: Yes, darling.
1: Well, don't answer until I ask you. How about you and me going out after the show, huh?
0: Going out where, darling?
1: Well, we could go anywhere. A stork club or my apartment. Or to El Morocco or to my apartment. Or to 21 or to my apartment.
0: I heard the apartment, Jack. You said it 3 times.
1: I have a 3-room apartment.
0: If I go out at all, Jack, I prefer going to the Colony for dinner, then to the theater, and then to a night spot for some dancing.
1: Oh, Tallulah, that sounds wonderful. Look, you do that, then I'll meet you at my apartment after.
0: You must be joking.
1: Bridgeport doesn't seem to agree with you.
0: Well, here's somebody Bridgeport will agree with. My favorite actor just walked into the theater, one of Broadway's greatest, Mr. Dennis King. At the Biltmore Theater here in New York, darlings, a new play is providing great excitement. The play is Billy Budd, Lewis Cox and R.H. Chapman's dramatization of Herman Melville's classic novel of the sea. We are privileged to hear a scene from that play now, starring Dennis King and Billy Budd.

0: Billy Budd is the story of a young English seaman pressed into service aboard HMS Indomitable, a British warship at sea against the French in the year 1798. It is not an ordinary story of war at sea, but of the subtle conflict between a man of natural goodness and simplicity and a petty tyrant of unnatural evil, allied with the merciless dictates of naval discipline. Billy Budd's violent reaction to injustice has resulted in the death of his tormentor. In irons, he awaits the verdict of the court-martial being held in Captain Vere's cabin. Captain Vere, having witnessed the killing, highly sympathetic to Billy Budd's cause, feeling for him as he would for his own son, is forced, nevertheless, to intervene in the court-martial as senior officer of the King, responsible to the Admiralty for the carrying out of naval law. As the scene opens, Captain Vere, portrayed by Dennis King, takes a hand in the deliberations of his junior officers.
1: I think
2: have you anything to say, Mr. Ratcliffe?
3: Yes, sir. Claggett was killed because Bud couldn't speak. In the sense that he stammers, he's a cripple. You don't hang a man for that. Speaking the only way he could.
2: Mr. Wyatt?
1: If we condemn him, it's the same thing as condoning the lie the master-at-arms clearly told. I'd have struck him, too.
2: Good. Then, gentlemen, as we agree, we can reach a verdict at once.
4: Just a moment, gentlemen.
2: Yes, Captain Vere.
4: Hitherto I've been a witness at this trial no more. And I hesitate to interfere except at this clear crisis... You ignore one fact we cannot close our eyes to.
2: With your pardon, sir, as a senior member of this court, I must ask you if you now act as our commanding officer or as a private man.
4: As convening authority, Mr. Seymour, I summon this court. I must review its findings and approve them before they go to the Admiralty.
2: Aye, aye, sir. That is your right.
4: No right. Which of us here has rights? This is my duty and I must perform it. Bud has killed a man, his superior officer.
2: We have found a verdict, sir.
4: Seymour, I know that. But we are not free to choose as though we were private citizens. The Admiralty has its code. Do you think it cares who Bud is? Who you and I are?
2: We don't forget it, sir, but surely Claggett's tales were simply lies. We've established that.
4: Aye, but the mutinies of last year were brute facts and must not come again. If the men should think we're afraid...
3: Captain, how could they? They certainly know Bud is no mutineer.
1: Of course not. Since he came on board, he's done more to keep the crew in hand than any of us.
2: That's true. The men took naturally to him.
4: As officers, we are concerned to keep this ship effective as a weapon. And the law says what we must do in such a case as this. Now, come, you know the facts and the Mutiny Act's provisions. At sea, in time of war, an enlisted man strikes his superior officer and the blow is fatal. The mere blow alone would hang him. Well, then the men on board know that, as well as you and I. And we acquit him. The men have sense. They know the penalty to follow. And yet, it does not follow.
2: But they know Bud, sir, and Claggett, too, I dare say. Would they not applaud the decision that frees Bud? They would thank us.
1: String him to a yardarm, and they'll turn around and rescue him and string us up instead.
3: Aye, that's the point. It's twice as dangerous to hang the boy as it would be to let him go. If there's a mutinous temper in the crew, sir, condemning Bud would surely set it off.
4: That is possible. Whatever step we take, the risk is great, but it is ours. That is what makes us officers. If by our lawful rigor mutiny comes, there is no blame for us. But if in fear, miscalled a kind of mercy, we pardon but against specific order, and then the crew revolts, how culpable and weak our verdict would appear. What shame to us and what a deadly blow to discipline.
3: I concede that, sir, but this case is exceptional. And pity, if we are men, is bound to move us, Captain.
4: So am I moved. Yet we cannot have warm hearts betraying heads that should be cool. In such a case ashore, an upright judge does not allow the pleading tears of women to touch his nature. Here at sea, the heart, the female in a man, weeps like a woman. She must be ruled out, hard though it may be. Still silent. Conscience, perhaps... Your private consciences move you.
1: Aye, that's it, sir. How can we condemn this man and live at peace again within ourselves? We have our standards, ethics, if you like.
4: You all feel I can see that in intent, the boy is innocent.
1: Does that count for nothing? His whole attitude, his motive count for nothing? If his intent
4: the
1: was...
4: Intent or non-intent of Bud is nothing to the purpose. In a court more merciful than martial, it would extenuate and shall, at the last assizes, set him free. But here we have these alternatives only. Condemn or let go.
2: But it seems to me we've got to consider the problem as a moral one, sir, despite the fact that we are not moralists. When Claggett told you his lie, the case immediately went beyond the scope of military justice.
4: I too feel that. But do these gold stripes across our arms attest that our allegiance is to nature?
3: To the king, sir.
4: Aye, Ratcliffe. And though the sea be the element whereon we move and have our being as sailors, is our official duty hence to nature? No. So little is that true that we resign our freedom when we put this on. And when war is declared, are we the fighters commissioned to destroy, consulted first? What bitter salt leagues move between our codes and God's own judgments. We are conscripts, everyone, upright in this uniform of flesh. There is no truce to war born in the womb. We fight at command.
1: All I know is that I can't sit by and see Bud hang.
4: I say we fight by order, by command of our superiors, and our duty lies in this, that we are servants only.
3: The Admiralty doesn't want service like that. What good would it do? Who'd profit by Bud's death?
1: Do you deny us the right to act like men? You want to make us murderers?
2: Wyatt, control yourself.
4: What is this vessel you serve in, Wyatt? An ark of peace? Go count her guns. Then tell your conscience to lie quiet if you can.
3: But that is war. This would be downright killing.
2: It's all war, Ratcliffe. War to the death for all of us.
4: Ah, you see that, Seymour. That this war began before our time.
2: And will end long after it.
3: Couldn't we mitigate the penalty if we convict
4: him? No, Ratcliffe, the penalty is prescribed.
3: I'd like to think it over, Captain.
4: I realize the private conscience moves you and I honor it. But here we have the Mutiny Act for Justice. No child can own a closer, tighter parent than can that act to what it stems from. War. War has no business with anything but surfaces. War's child, the Mutiny Act, is featured like the father.
3: Aye, sir.
1: Could you stand Bud's murder on your conscience?
2: Wyatt, hold your tongue.
1: What do you want of us?
2: Sit down, sir.
4: Let him speak.
1: I won't bear a hand to hang a man I know is innocent. My blood's not cold enough. I can't give the kind of judgment you want to force on us. I ask to be excused from sitting upon this board.
2: Do you know what you're saying? Sit down and hold your tongue.
4: The kind of judgment I ask of you is only this, Wyatt. That you recognize your function in this ship. Can't you see that you must first strip off the uniform you wear, and after that your flesh, before you can escape the case at issue here? Decide you must, Wyatt. We are the law. Law orders us to act and shows us how. Do you imagine Seymour or Ratcliffe, here or I, would not save this boy if he could see a way consistent with our duties? Acquit Bud if you can. Show us how to save him without putting aside our function. Or if you can't do that, teach us how to put by our responsibility and not betray ourselves. Can you do this? Speak, man, speak. Show us how. Save him, Wyatt. And you save us all. You recognize the logic of the choice I force upon you. But do not think me pitiless in thus demanding sentence on a luckless boy.
5: 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Please check back soon.
4: Gentlemen, have you reached a decision?
2: He is condemned, sir.
4: So be it.

0: Dennis King, our congratulations on the stirring performance and the scene from your new Broadway success, Billy Budd. And thanks also to Martin Blaine, Horace Brehm, and Gerald Moore, who so ably assisted you. Dennis, darling, I'm so glad you were able to come over for me tonight.
1: Oh, think no more about it, Lulu. I came the moment I got your call.
0: Ah, you're so sweet. And while you're here, Dennis, darling, may I ask one more...
1: No, please don't degrade yourself, Lulu, by asking me. I'd be only too happy to do it.
0: Do what?
1: Ladies and gentlemen, I'm happy to appear on this benefit for Miss Bankhead, who has been absent from the Broadway stage for, lo, these many...
0: Benefit! Benefit for whom?
1: Courage, my dear, courage, courage, courage, darling. I know it's a harsh word, but it's no reflection on you as an artist. At some point in our careers, we must all face the vegetables of the theatre, the vagaries of the theatre.
0: I can't pronounce it either.
1: The vicissitudes of fortune.
0: But, Dennis, I am not facing anything.
1: I know, my darling. The future always seems bleak at a time like this. Now, courage. Now, ladies and gentlemen, in raising this fund tonight for an artist whom I imagine many of you are too young to remember, I appeal to you as an old friend of Miss Bankhead's, or to put it more accurately, Miss Bankhead is an old friend of mine.
0: Venice, what are you doing?
1: Ladies and gentlemen, go back with me in time to the halcyon days of the theatre when this fine actress, who has known better matinees, gave to the theatre-going public some of the finest performances of yesteryear. This grand old lady of the theatre, who once was the star of Little Foxes, now finds the wolf at her door. Or, if you can't remember her as the great actress she was, try to think of her as a human being. I'll wait. A lady who in her declining years finds herself in a declining medium. Oh, the shame, the ignominy, the degradation, the fickleness of fate, the loneliness of it all. Bridgeport, you're not laughing.
0: You're not crying, Bridgeport.
1: Give, ladies and gentlemen, give to this little lady who in better days brought joy to your hearts and who now is reduced to asking for a little of that joy for herself. Now, follow my example. I will myself start the ball rolling with $3.
0: Just a minute, Buster. Who told you I needed a benefit?
1: Well, it seemed rather obvious, my dear. Nobody in the theatre has seen you in months. Your name hasn't been on any theatre marquee in a year or more. Your picture was removed from the wall at Sardi's. Your mail at the Theatre Guild is marked Address Unknown.
0: Address Unknown? Why, I've been on the big show in radio.
1: Oh, radio! Well, no wonder we never heard of you.
0: Wait! That was spontaneous.
1: Very excellent, too. Very marvelous. Very marvelous. But I'll tell the old crowd I found you. Now, naturally, I won't tell them where I picked you up.
0: Now, darling, you can tell them I am the star of the big show. The biggest show in radio. I am known as the glamorous, unpredictable, and wealthy Tallulah Bankhead. My salary on the radio runs into thousands of dollars a week.
1: Really? You make all that money by merely talking through this tall, thin, metallic contrivance?
0: Oh, my darling, more than I ever made in the theatre.
1: Well, what do you know? Tallulah, may I speak to you for a moment?
0: Why, of course, darling.
1: Listen, darling, have you got a dollar for a cup of coffee, dear? I haven't got a... I haven't eaten in weeks, dear.
0: Really? Sorry, darling. Oh, well, of course, my darling, Dennis. Ladies and gentlemen,

We'll be back in a moment with all our other stars, but first, darlings, I would like to ring my chimes. This is NBC, the National Broadcasting Company.

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By Chesterfield, the cigarette that has, for you, mildness with no unpleasant aftertaste. The cigarette that brings you Bing Crosby and Bob Hope. And by the makers of Anacin for fast relief from pains of headache, neuritis, and neuralgia. The big stars in this program are Fred Allen, Jack Carson, Dennis King, Portland Hopper, Beatrice Lilly, Lawrence Melchior, Ed Wynn, Meredith Wilson, and his Big Show orchestra and chorus. And every week, your hostess, the glamorous, unpredictable Tallulah Bankhead.

0: Well, darlings, the big show is back in New York after a week in Hollywood. And with all due respect to our friends on the West Coast, it is a pleasure to come back to this large, beautiful center theater, which is spacious enough to accommodate our audience of 3,000 people who came here tonight on the New Haven Railroad show train from as far away as Boston. Well, darlings, bless you, darlings, the studio we had in Hollywood was very small, but it held only 300 people, and they were packed in so tight I had trouble reading my script. And that studio, they were breathing on my glasses or something that I missed out here. And that studio was so small and had such a low ceiling, when I ordered frog's legs for lunch, the frog's legs were squatting.
1: That's a jolly one.
0: Don't be lily-bitty.

0: why, Lulu to Birkenhead.
1: Well, Lady Keel. Bee, darling, it's been ages since I've seen you. Let me look at you.
0: But, you know, I haven't seen you in years, Tallulah. Let me look at you.
1: Well, imagine that.
0: I can hardly believe it.
1: Oh, no.
0: Poor dear.
1: Well, that's the way it goes.
0: Well, time marches on.
1: Darling, you look simply adorable.
0: Well, I was just thinking how extraordinary well you look, Tallulah.
1: Well, a day or two of rest, and you'll be your old self.
0: My dear, you're always your old self.
1: Oh, you're sweet.
0: Well, now we've exhausted ourselves, let's talk about something new. You know, I've just got back. What's the gossip around town?
1: Gossip? My darling, have I got gossip for you, Beatty. You know, I just got back from Hollywood and I...
0: Oh, heard... by the way, before I forget, Tallulah, I ran across Noel last week and he told me to be sure
1: Oh, Noel, right, darling. Of course, I just saw him last month at a party at the home of... what's his name?
0: You mean Jeffrey?
1: Yes. The man we met on the Riviera. Do you remember, darling, he came in that night full of...
0: That's the one.
1: Oh, do you remember what...
0: I'll never forget the way she... Do you know, after that, he went to the hospital for 6 months.
1: Oh, Beefy, I'm so sorry.
0: Well, so much for frivolous gossip. Let's get down to something serious. How is the mail situation around town?
1: Oh, didn't you hear?
0: No.
1: They've cut down deliveries to once a day.
0: Now, we're not talking about the same post office, Tallulah. I mean men.
1: Oh, men. Well, darling, we have the biggest crop of magnificent men this town has had in years. Why, only...
0: Only what?
1: Well, there's a new thing that's come into fashion, darling. Men seem to like very young girls.
0: Mm.
1: 35. Mm.
0: Well, I got here just in time.
1: Of course you did, darling. We can double date. Let me see, Beatty. I forget. Now, just what type of man do you prefer? Tall or short, fat or thin, old or young, dark or fair?
0: Yes.
1: Just my type, too, darling. Oh, we'll have plenty of dates.
0: Well, any of the men you've been going out with, Tallulah, are all right with me.
1: Well, as a matter of fact, I've been so busy lately, darling, I've been more or less relaxing, you know.
0: Mm-hmm.
1: I've taken up knitting. I've just finished the most darling slipover for my icebox. A cardigan, of course.
0: Oh, that too.
1: It's so much easier, you know, to open the door. You have no idea how relaxing an evening can be just knitting. But, of course, you're here for a gay time, and I'm sure we'll find plenty of men to take us out. So, don't you worry, darling. I'll see that you're kept busy.
0: Tell me, darling, is it difficult to learn to knit?
1: Why, Bee, darling, you sound positively unhappy.
0: Yes, I'm miserable.
1: Oh, how delightful. Who is he?
0: Was, my dear, past tense.
1: Well, who isn't? Was he a man you met in England? Tell us about it, won't you, darling?
0: I'll be glad to. Good gracious, what a routine you have to go through here before she lets you sing one lousy little number. Life is a journey, they tell us.

A man needs the help of a woman. A woman needs the help of a man. Now I found a traveling companion, one whom I thought was my own. How gaily we started. Now I'm broken-hearted and making the journey alone. I was happy, oh so happy, and ready to depart. So I smiled at my companion, said, well, shall we start? And then a sticky label was slapped across my heart. Not wanted on the voyage. It could have been so happy. It could have been sublime. We could have looked out of the portholes and been happy all the time. I'd planned to be his traveling rug. And now I find that I'm not wanted on the voyage. Why am I left at the quayside? Why does my world seem so stark? Why can't I get where I'm going? I can't even get off the mark. I'd a lot of little parcels. Our friends, our hopes, our fears. A hold-all full of laughter. And a suitcase full of tears. But fate, that cruel American Express man, just points at me and jeers. You're not wanted on the voyage. Get away now. I'll have the law on you. Does the road wind uphill all the way? Yes, to the very end. Is there a long, long trail of winding? Yes, there is. Does he travel fastest who travels alone? Apparently. Then what about her? What about she? I asked the station clock, dear old clock. It didn't answer. I asked the station approach. It didn't answer. And then I asked him. He answered. In 1, 2, 3, 4, 5, maybe a half a dozen words. I was amazed. But I laughed. I thought him joking. I said, oh, psh, don't be absurd. But he showed me what was written, and I read it word by word. I wasn't traveling with him. I wasn't even traveling third. I was not wanted on the voyage. The draft was hard and bitter. I could not drink the cup, and yet I had to swallow it. Yes, down to the last sup. To have been a weekend rucksack and then to finish up, not wanted on the voyage, I ask you. Friends have been kind and consoling. There's nothing they say they won't do. But they've all got their own traveling companions. And they're sticking to them like glue. They say, you must go forward, don't let your footsteps lag. But the memory of that moment pulls me backward like a drag. His gentle voice saying, Porter, just label that old bag.

0: Here's a word from RCA Victor. There's nothing more fun these winter nights than curling up in front of a good warm television set and let the laughs, chuckles, and downright merriment of television entertainment warm the cockles of your heart. And if there's one thing that's more fun than just plain television, it's television on a new RCA Victor set. Yes, almost 2 million families today are happily using RCA Victor television in their homes. And you'll know why when you watch the lifelike picture on RCA Victor's new model, the Kent, now on display at your RCA Victor dealers. 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You'll say that RCA Victor television is the best way to warm up your heart with television fun and keep the frost off your pocketbook.
1: Excuse me, but where do I get my money back on this round-trip ticket from Boston?
2: What is your problem, Fred Allen?
1: Well, I tried all week to get a ticket to the big show tonight, but there wasn't one to be had all over New York. So I flew up to Boston and bought a round-trip ticket on the show train, and that's how I got in. That's how I'm here.
2: Oh, Fred, darling, you didn't have to go to all that trouble to fly up to Boston by plane.
1: Well, I didn't fly by plane, Tallulah. There's a man over at LaGuardia Field now with a new service. You stand on the runway with two hands full of large nails. And up in Boston, there's a fellow with a big magnet. If you're flying to Boston, it's the only way to travel. If you like privacy, if you want to be alone, it's the only thing to do.
2: Well, Fred,
1: don't have
2: now
1: anything
2: that
1: in your pockets at the time.
2: Yes, dear. Did I miss anything important?
1: No, you did.
2: Well, now that you've retired from radio and television, what do you do to keep busy?
1: Well, retired is rather a delicate way to put it, Tallulah. Let us just say I was not wanted on the voyage. There's really a lot to do here in New York. I manage to keep pretty busy, as a matter of fact. I get up every morning about 10 o'clock and go over to see my doctor. He hasn't been feeling well lately. Then for lunch, I go over to Lindy's and meet the boys. I order a lean corned beef sandwich and sit there and chew the fat for a while.
2: Well, I'm surprised you found time to come over here at all this week, Fred.
1: Well, in all deference to your charms and your concentrated allure, Miss Bankhead, I really came over because Portland asked me to meet her here. She has a bit of a problem which she hopes to...
3: Hello, Mr. Allen.
1: ...solve. Portland, you made me split an infinitive. I shall never be able to go back to Boston. I've split an infinitive. I'll have to...
2: Portland Hoffa!
3: Hello, Miss Bankhead. Mr. Allen, did you tell Miss Bankhead why I'm here?
1: No, I didn't have the heart to tell her, Portland. Matter of fact, I didn't have a line either.
3: Well, Miss Bankhead, my name is Portland Hoffa.
2: I know who you are, darling.
3: Please, Miss Bankhead, I have a speech prepared.
2: Oh, I'm sorry, darling.
3: My name is Portland Hoffa.
1: You sound like Dagmar tonight. That line wasn't worth reading twice.
2: Yeah.
3: I have always been an admirer of yours, and I have been chosen by my school alumni association to portray you, Tallulah Bankhead, in a play to be presented next week.
1: New paragraph.
3: Well?
1: Exclamation point.
3: You can imagine how thrilled I was.
1: Comma.
3: When they told me I could portray you.
1: Period.
3: I've been so excited all week, I've had indigestion.
1: Colon.
3: I haven't been able to eat half my meals.
1: Semicolon.
2: Well, darling, if you quite finished dictating that letter, I wish you'd get to the point. Do you want me to come and play the part?
3: Oh, no. I want to stand on my own two legs.
1: Parenthesis.
3: I've been trying all week to copy your voice.
2: Isn't it great?
3: Is isn't she sweet?
1: Portland, that isn't even a reasonable facsimile. But then, who is?
2: You're so right, Frederick. You took the words right out of my mouth.
1: Well, I'm so sorry, Tallulah. Your mouth was open and there were so many of them there.
3: I've tried every way to make my voice sound that low.
1: Really?
3: But it doesn't work.
1: No?
3: I tried pasting down my Adam's apple with scotch tape.
1: And that didn't do it?
3: No.
1: No.
3: And then I tried wetting my hair
1: yeah.
3: and standing in front of an open window, hoping I'd get laryngitis.
2: Yes, I know, darling. I lose more imitators that way. but go on, Portland. What happened when you stood in front of the open window with your wet hair?
1: Did your voice sound like Tallulah's?
3: No, but my hair looked like hers.
1: Well, Tallulah, those are the bald facts. Now, can you help Portland out with her problem?
2: Well, Fred, I'll do anything I can, darling, for you and for Portland. But what is the reason for this play? I mean, why are you doing it at all?
3: Well, we want to raise some money to buy equipment for our school basketball team.
2: Oh, what kind of equipment are you going to buy for your basketball team?
3: A center, a guard, and two referees.
2: Why, Portland, is that cricket?
3: No, it's basketball. Our school hasn't won a game for 20 years. This would give our team a new lease on life.
1: Say, Portland, you go around buying referees, and that's exactly what you'll get. 20 years to life.

0: Here, darlings, are two very good friends of ours, Bing Crosby and Bob Hope.
1: Bob, do you realize we only have one thing in common?
2: Hardly enough for a happy marriage, is it? What's that, Bing?
3: Chesterfields, of course. We both like them, we both sell them.
2: And we'd better get to selling them now. You know, folks, better tasting Chesterfield is the only cigarette that combines for you mildness with no unpleasant aftertaste.
3: How do you know they're mild? Well, you just make our mildness test. You buy them, open them up, and enjoy that milder aroma. Then smoke a Chesterfield. You'll know it's milder because it smokes milder.
2: And Chesterfield leaves no unpleasant aftertaste. That fact has been confirmed by the country's first and only cigarette taste panel. So, always buy Chesterfield.
3: Go on, me, Junior. Let's sum it up musically.
4: Chesterfield, Chesterfield always takes first place.

Returning to a scene of his triumph on the big show is one of the truly great voices of our time, Mr. Lawrence Melchior, who 25 years ago tonight made his debut in opera in this country. Mr. Melchior will now sing a study to Tristan, Dreams by Wagner. Meredith, darling, if you please.

0: Bravo, Lawrence Melchior, bravo. Your divine voice is usual. We are honored to have you back on the big show.
1: Tallulah, it's always a pleasure to be on this show with you.
0: Since you were here last, Lawrence, darling, I've been doing quite a bit of singing myself.
1: I know. We have heard. Your voice has created a sensation in music circles everywhere.
0: Oh, you're joking. Are you joking, darling?
1: How can I be joking? I have no sense of humor.
0: Do you really mean that music circles think I'm a sensation?
1: Tallulah. You know, today I'm celebrating the 25th anniversary of my operatic debut in this country. And I give you my word that you have created several new notes never known to the human ear.
0: New notes? Really, darling? Oh, this is exciting news. I just can't wait to tell somebody. Oh, that's Jack Carson. Jack, darling.
2: Yes, Stallone?
0: Jack, do you know what Lawrence Melchior just told me? He said that I have... Oh, I beg your pardon, sir. Do you know Lawrence Melchior?
2: Hello, Mr. Melchior.
1: How do you do?
0: Lawrence just told me...
2: Mr. Melchior, you've got much thinner, haven't you?
1: Oh, yes, my doctor has put me on a strict diet. Uh-huh.
0: Jack, Lawrence, darling, just told me that my voice...
2: I haven't on a diet myself, you know.
1: What kind of a diet?
0: Jack, about my voice,
2: well, it's a very simple diet. For breakfast, I have lunch and dinner.
1: Mm-hmm.
2: And for lunch, I have a midnight snack and tomorrow's breakfast. And for dinner, I have tomorrow's lunch and dinner. You see, it's a nine-day diet. I'm doing it in 3 days. It's a new idea you can reduce without losing weight. Why don't you try it, Mr. Melchior?
1: Oh, I'm happy with my doctor. He examined me and gave me his certificate.
2: Oh?
0: Jack, did you know that I have created notes?
2: Let me see the certificate.
1: I'll read it to you. This is to certify that I have examined Mr. Melchior and have found him to be physically fit.
2: Mm-hmm. Look how he spells fit. F-A-T.
0: Well, if you two slap hippie gentlemen will let me get a word in here.
2: Yes, Tallulah?
0: I have been trying to tell you, Jack, that Lawrence just paid me a great compliment. He said that I am a sensation in music circles. I have created several new notes.
2: New notes?
0: That's right. Isn't that right, Lawrence, darling?
1: Oh, that's right. You see, the only known letters in the musical scale are A, B, C, D, E, F, and G.
0: Oh, yes, I've heard that rumor.
1: Well, we have located your notes slightly above G.
0: Do you hear that, Jack? My notes are above G. That would be H, wouldn't it?
2: It'd sound like H to me.
0: Lawrence, darling, do you think music is ready for these new notes?
1: Oh, they are getting ready. Pianos are being retuned and clarinets are being repitched and violins are being restrung.
2: Razors are being resharpened.
0: Lawrence, you've given me renewed confidence. And so I'm going to sing a chorus of a song for you right now.
1: Right now?
0: Right now.
2: Mr. Melchior, another thing about that diet I was telling you about. Yeah. The doctor said you should take long walks.
1: How long?
2: About 32 bars. Will you join me?
1: Of course.
2: Shall we go?
0: Come back here, you cowards!

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1: Well, darlings, in just a moment, Mr. Edwin will join Mr. Melchior and do one of his wonderfully funny opera interpretations. But first, a word from Ed Hurley High, who, hi, ho, he, ho, ho.
0: Miss Bankhead, Ed Hurley, he is on a short vacation. I've been doing the announcing. My name's Ben Grauer.
1: Oh, isn't that wonderful, darling? They finally gave me an announcer whose name I can pronounce. I'm glad you're here. Go right ahead, Ben Grauer.
0: This portion of the program has been brought to you by RCA Victor, world leader in radio, first in recorded music, first in television, by Chesterfield, the cigarette that has, for you, mildness with no unpleasant aftertaste, the best cigarette for you to smoke, and by the makers of Anacin for fast relief from pain of headache, neuritis, and neuralgia.
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0: This is the big show, and Tallulah is about to introduce...
1: Ladies and gentlemen, one of the great, great clowns of the theater, Mr. Ed Wynn. Ed, darling, it's so nice of you to come on the show this week.
2: Oh, well, I had to come, Tallulah. I saw where you got that fella, you know, that finger. What's his name?
1: Lawrence Melchior.
2: Well, that's close enough, yes. He's going to sing an opera, you know. And in this country, people don't understand those foreign language operas. I'm going to explain it. This is the latest story of Carmen
1: But, darling, you explained Carmen the last two times you were on the show.
2: Well, that doesn't mean anything. There are a lot of stories of Carmen. They all have different names, you know.
1: Different names?
2: Certainly. I saw Carmen last week at the Metropolitan. It was called The Marriage of Figaro, it was called.
1: Well, now, how do you account for the change of name?
2: Well, Carmen's the girl, you know. When she gets married, she changes her name, that's all. But really, tonight's story of Carmen is nothing like it.
1: I'm sure of that. But, Ed, here's Mr. Melchior. Laura, do you remember Mr. Wynn?
3: Vividly. No matter what I sing, he only tells the story of Carmen.
2: But you don't seem to realize, Mr.
3: Melchior, Lauritz Melchior.
2: Well, that's close enough, yes. You see, I'm an expert on Carmen,
3: Mr. Wynn.
2: Yeah.
3: I don't think you know if you are Carmen or gone.
2: You'll have to excuse me. I crack the puns. You know, don't you crack them. You don't seem to realize that there are 12 different versions of the bullfight alone in Carmen.
3: That's a lot of bull.
2: Yes.
3: No, young man.
2: Young man?
3: Yeah. There is only one authority on Carmen.
2: Yeah?
3: And that's the man who wrote the opera.
2: Yeah?
3: George Bizet.
2: Oh, that's ridiculous. I know everything there is to know about Carmen.
3: You are Bizet?
2: Yeah, but not too Bizet to explain the opera, yeah. I'll explain the story of Carmen.
3: But, Ed, tonight, I happen to be singing the hymn to Venus from Tannhäuser.
2: Tannhäuser? Shows you how things are going up. It used to be Fivehäuser. Did you know that? Everything's going up now. That's terrible. But you're going to sing Carmen?
3: No, I'm going to sing Tannhäuser.
2: Next line is yours if you want to say it. I don't care.
3: Why?
2: Yes,
3: why didn't I become a ballet dancer like my good mother wants me to?
1: Ladies and gentlemen, Mr. Melchior singing The Hymn to Venus from Tannhauser in German, Mr. Wynne explaining it in common.

0: Sir?
1: Pardon me, I'll explain it up till now. Can't give the people too much to remember, you see. Now, this is the story of Carmen. As most of you know, Carmen was born in Spain on account of the beautiful scenery which is there. Now, Carmen, what a face Carmen has. She has stardust in her eyes, stardust in her cheeks, stardust in her lips. You never saw such a dustpan. Well, anyhow, what I wanted to say was that Carmen is so magnificent, when she passes men, you can hear a loud whistle. But the men never whistle back. The hero of the opera is Don Jose. Most of you know that. Don Jose makes a forced landing on his way to see Carmen in Madrid, but he is in the jungle in his aeroplane. He meets a native girl and trying to make her understand, he says to her, he says, me be 39 in landing. And she says, me be 26 in October. Well, this infuriates Don Jose, and he rushes to meet Carmen. When he sees Carmen, he says, Carmen, every time when I get up in the morning and put my hands down around my knees and pull them up again, I get terrible pains in my back. Carmen says, well, why do you do it? And Jose says, well, if you know any other way for a guy to get his pants on, I wish you'd tell me. Now you continue the opera, will you?
0: Die eine Macht mir glücklichen
1: Herzschluss. That's enough of it. Wait, I'll explain that. Now, you see, in New York, Carmen and Don Jose, they take a trip to New York and they jump on a sightseeing bus. Carmen says to the driver, he says, no, she says, Carmen is a woman in this play. She says, does this bus stop at the Waldorf Astoria? The driver says, no, we keep it in the garage. Oh, there's some of them are worse than that. Anyhow, one block further on, the driver yells, we are now passing the biggest saloon in town. Don Jose jumps off the bus and says, maybe you are, but I'm not. That night at Carmen's birthday party, her mother turns to Carmen, and she says, Carmen, your birthday reminds me of the night you were born. Did you know, Carmen, dear, you were born in the middle of the night? Carmen says, gee, Mom, I hope I didn't wake you up. Some of these will make humor illegal. But anyhow... Now, while Carmen and her mother are speaking, Don Jose is speaking to Carmen's father. He says, I would like to marry your daughter. The father says, can you support a family? Jose says, yes. The father says, now think hard because there's seven of us. So anyhow, Carmen and Don Jose get married. It's just as well because, I don't know, they couldn't get along together anyway. Now, would you continue?

pardon me, just I'll explain that. You don't mind, do you, sir? This is very interesting. I've got to explain the story for opera lovers who don't care for music at all, you know. Anyhow, Carmen and Don Jose are now married, and very soon they are blessed with a 6-year-old son. The son has what you call Drew Pearson and Senator McCarthy needs. They're always knocking each other. You know what I mean? Well, the boy says to his father, he says, Papa, when I grow up, will I marry a woman like Mother? And his father says, you sure will if you're not careful. Then Don Jose says, well, the latest thing your mother did was to make her hair blonde. This angers Carmen. And she says, I see you've made your nose red. Don Jose says, yes, I have. But I don't have to go to the beauty parlor once a week to have the end touched up. Well, I didn't like it either. I don't know. Then Carmen then says, let us kiss and make up. Why fight? And as they kiss, there is a loud explosion. It seems that he had a toothpick in his mouth, and she was chewing bubble gum. See? The explosion knocks Don out the window. The son says, look, Mama, Pop fell out the 18-story window and killed himself. Carmen says, I can't understand it because just 2 weeks ago, he was vaccinated against everything. Will you go on, please?

Now, what he just sang, of course, was the last act, which naturally needs description because a lot of people didn't understand it. But it's in this act where you meet Escamillo. I'd like to describe him. Escamillo is the kind of a guy you would use for a blueprint if you were building an idiot. You know? Now, when he was 12 years old, in one day he lost his father and mother. What a crap game. Well, anyhow, when he grows up, you know, Escamillo becomes a great sergeant. You see how I've connected the story there? He becomes a sergeant. One night he sees Carmen for the first time. She is dancing. Escamillo, the famous sergeant, goes up her, and he taps the man on the shoulder. He says, "May I cut in?" That's good. I like that. Carmen, being a lady, coyly drops her eyelids. Escamillo, being a gentleman, stoops down and picks them up. She said, "I'm tired of dancing. I'll take off my shoes." He looks, he says, "Those are the 10 daintiest toes I have ever seen." Carmen says, "Now I'll take off my other shoe." At this instant, Carmen's father rushes to the bar and says, "Give me 22 drinks. The bartender at the ball says, "Why do you want 22 drinks? And Carmen says, "On account of that sign over the bar. It says, nobody saved under 21. It's nothing like a good joke, and that was certainly not like a good joke. But anyhow, they realize that something's wrong with Escamillo, you see. That is, with a father. So Escamillo rushes Carmen's father to his hospital. It's a brand new hospital. In fact, this is the opening day. And they celebrate the opening of the hospital and Carmen's father at the same time. What an operation. This is a remarkable operation. From Carmen's father, they remove a piece of bar rail from the sole of his foot. Very unusual thing. After the operation, Carmen asks Escamillo to her home. He goes there, but he is astonished at the sight. He says, "This is ridiculous.